0: Partners, Liuna, Wafed Bank, and by Muckleshoot Casino Resort. Now back to game action with Everett Fitzhugh and Al Kaniski.
1: 1-0 Kraken ahead on the Flyers as we get set for the second period. You know, Al, Mike Benton does such a really good job at the scoreboard update.
2: Yes,
1: sometimes
2: he does.
1: He's forgetful. He talked about the Rays game tonight, their game with the Guardians.
2: Bowling Green play.
1: He forgot to mention that his Dodgers are down 2-0.
2: What?
1: To the Milwaukee
2: Brewers. He must have forgot.
1: Yeah. They play tomorrow, and there's also talk that maybe they're going to bench Shohei Ohtani.
2: What?
1: I don't know. Mike Benton's got so much going on. I understand.
2: I'm sure it was an oversight.
1: Yeah, it sure was an oversight, but the Dodgers down 2-0. Game three coming up tomorrow. But Kraken, first period, few things they want to clean up.
2: Yeah, well, they got to clean up the neutral zone play. Yep. Too many missed passes through the neutral zone. That affects team speed.
1: We love you, Mikey. Back underway, period number two. Kraken and Flyers will switch ends as they do every period. Kraken now going right to left across your radio dial. Off the faceoff, Seattle quickly into the offensive zone. This one pitched up top, right point for Larson. Hands it off, Sam Moskevich. Now to McCann near side. Tried to zip it back across. It was blocked. McCann takes hold of it. And now we're going to have a stoppage of play, a hand pass.
2: Yeah, Sam Moskevich knocked that puck down with his hand that went right to McCann.
1: So the faceoff will come back out to the neutral zone.
2: Seattle will make a line change here, including one Jordan Eberle coming back on the ice, who had a conversation with referee Francis Chiron there. He started the second period. I'm certain it was about that penalty that he took, and trying to explain there wasn't as much of an infraction that it looked like there was from the Philadelphia side.
1: Chandler Stephenson wins the faceoff at neutral. Back to Dunn. Slides it across, far side for Larson, who will rattle this around the boards. Stephenson on the near wall, back in the offensive zone. Eberle carried it up top, could not hold the line, so Vince Dunn needs to retreat back into his own end. Now Dunn back up the far boards. Eberle deflecting it ahead. Seattle turning off for a partial change, 45 seconds in to this second period. With Tippett takes the puck. Now a broken 2-on-1 in for Philadelphia as Zegras toward the goal. And the puck slides off the post. Grubauer caught a piece of it. And the Kraken keep it out.
2: I think that puck hit Bobby McMahon, who was in the back check and almost went in off of him.
1: Now another long-range shot from the far side off the blade of Owen Tippett. And that'll deflect up and out of play.
2: You know, as a back checker, you're obviously going back trying to take away a potential receiver of a pass. And that puck came from Zegras to the front of the net. And I'm pretty sure it hit the bodies of Couturier and or McMahon and ended up going toward the net.
1: Riker Evans went down to block it. The pass goes off of his glove, deflected up in the air, and it was Tippett who was able to bat it out of midair right on the Grubauer. But you're right, McMahon was right there. I think it might have pinballed a little bit off him as well. Here's Gaudreau on the left side. So send it up top. Riker Evans at the line. Now bumped into the far circle for a shot off the blade of Montour. And that one blockered aside by Dan Vladar. Puck out to center, but the Flyers bring it back in. Held on to by Noah Cates in the slot. He'll shoot it. And Philip Grubauer, hunched over, will make the save as Porter Martone have a few words exchanged with Brandon Montour following that play.
2: Well, much like we saw Trevor Zegras do in the first period, this time it's Martone who continues gliding through the top of the net there and gliding over top of Philip Grubauer, has the puck covered up.
1: It's been a frustrating season to begin so far for Zegras. Only 2 assists through 7 games this year. Traded from Anaheim for Ryan Poehling and picks back last summer. Faceoff control back by the Flyers. Denver Barkey. Center blue line, sends it up the near wall. Ville Olivainen will pop it down the boards. Denver Barkey back in his own zone, hands it off for Tyson Forrester. Forrester pushed off the puck. Now it's saved at the line, kept onside by Seattle. Olivainen near corner, puck rimmed around the boards. Barkey and Shane Wright battling. Dug out, Tyson Forrester takes it. And slings it ahead for Dvorak. Now back for Forrester. He shoots right side. Grubauer knocks it down. And the Kraken will bat this out of midair off the far boards. It'll roll back into Flyer territory. Philadelphia trying to catch Seattle in a line change, but Nolan Achari could not handle the home run pass up the middle. Here's Achari, back to the line. Oliver Bonk will shoot right side, and that gloved down by Grubauer. And now we're going to have some pushing and shoving following the play. Otto Vainen and Oliver Bonk tied up with one another. Achari in there, Stadnicka as well.
2: Now Bonk is right on top of Philip Grubauer there at the end of that play, and Otto Vainen doing what he should do, which is clearing him out. I think that Philadelphia is looking for a spark right now, so this between the whistle stuff is exactly what they want to help get things turned in their direction.
1: Well, we talked earlier in the game, in the pregame show served up by Frost Brew Coors Light, that this is a frustrated team, and they're going to do whatever it takes to get their first win of the season. And the Kraken have to be ready for that. Faceoff in the Seattle Kraken defensive zone. Matty Beniers comes in against Achari. One back to the near corner by the Kraken. Vince Dunn will wrist this up the boards, looking for Jared McCann in stride. He's bumped off the puck by Oliver Bonk. Here's Adam Larson back inside of Kraken territory. Samoskevich up the far boards. Matty Beniers spins the puck to the right wing corner. Sanheim against the wall as Matty Beniers bumps him off the disc. Samoskevich, right wing corner. Beniers has his man tied up. Now McCann to the line. Vince Dunn will shoot, turn aside. Rebound, Samoskevich on the goal line. He put it toward the goal. Now McCann gets loose in the slot. He'll wrist one wide of the goal. It'll carry him off the inboards and is covered up by Dan Vladar.
2: Just a shooting gallery down there below the tops of the circles for Dan Vladar. He had to stop three shots here at the very end of this shift. One in tight off the short side, and then one in the high or higher in the slot from Jared McCann. Faceoff will stay in the Philadelphia end to the right of Dan Vladar. Seattle sends out their line of Stevenson, Eberle, and McMahon. Evans and Montour on the point. They're going to line up on their offsides to get their sticks towards the middle of the ice.
1: Chandler Stevenson comes in a little bit early, so they'll back him out and bring in Bobby McMahon. Faceoff on the left circle near side. Stevenson wins it back. Evans, far side, Montour around Zegras to the corner. Montour below the goal line here for Eberle. Left wing boards, turns against Seeler. Hands it off to McMahon. Back to Eberle near half wall. Eberle to McMahon. He lost the puck, he'll get it right back. Sending it up top. Right side, Evans to McMahon once again. Evans blows by Zegras. He's got Eberle near corner. Jordan Eberle up top. Stevenson bumps it back to the captain. Now for Evans. Left wing corner. Zegras. Couple of cross checks to Evans. Riker Evans stays with it. McMahon comes to help out. Riker Evans gets it free, trying to rim the puck around the boards, but it's ultimately deflected up and out of play with 16:11 to go here in the second period. 1-0 Kraken.
2: Flyers fans very impatient here in the building.
1: Man!
2: It's almost like they're just looking for something to boo about. That time there, Seattle had zone control of the offensive end of the ice for, I don't know, 20 seconds, and at about second 15, they started booing.
1: I tell you what, like, I understand fans having high expectations. Obviously, you're 0-5-2, and things aren't going the way that you want it, but every time the Flyers touch the puck, it seems like they're just booing. Faceoff control back by Philadelphia. Simone Benoit clears the zone. Vince Dunn on the retrieval. Now for Shane Wright. Back to Dunn. He one-legs it around the boards. Kapokako played it off the wall. Shane Wright overstepped the loose puck, but he'll hustle and keep it in deep of Flyers territory. Philadelphia rims it up top. Denver Barkey whips it out to center. Played off the boards. Matvei Michkov to the line for a Juracek shot that never made it off the stick clean. Berkley Catton. Right to left for the Kraken through center. Here comes Catton. In over the blue line. Catton near circle shot, and that's deflected by David Juracek out of play with 15 and a half to go in this second period, a 1-0 Kraken lead.
2: of Berkeley Cat, and we talked a lot about him in the early in the season. He's developed into a faster skater. According to NHL Edge, last season Catton had 9.8 20 mile per hour bursts or more per 60 minutes. That was fourth on the team. This year, 17.3 per 60. He's ninth in the NHL with greater than 20 mile per hour boosts. I want to thank Curtis Isaki for giving us that stat.
1: And that basically says roughly 17 times a game he's bursting for more than 20 miles an hour, winning puck battles, setting up, generating opportunity, and that comes from the hard work he put in the summertime.
2: It absolutely does, and you and I sniffed that out early, but yep. It's nice to see a stat back it up.
1: And that line has been fast between him, Shane Wright, Kaapo Kakko, Ryan Winterton as well has been a member of that line. That is a fast line for Seattle as the Seattle Kraken will deflect the puck out of play into their own bench with 15:06 to play.
2: It's nice to have those assets as a coach. You can throw Bobby McMahon in there as well, yeah. Where you've just got a handful of players that skate above and beyond the average NHL player. You can put them all out together and make a super fast line, or you can spread them out to push the other guys in that line to be faster as well.
1: Face off back to center as Matty Beniers will take it. He stands it across from Christian Dvorak. Well, tied up off the faceoff, Beniers forcing his way to get the puck to Jared McCann, but the Flyers take it right back. Denver Barkey sends it up the middle. That pass deflecting off the skate of Tyson Forrester. And now Seattle once again will trap the Flyers in the neutral zone. We'll have a stoppage here. 14:48 left here in the period.
2: The faceoff is going to stay neutral zone and specifically center ice.
1: Kraken head down to Tampa tonight after this one. They'll practice in Tampa Bay tomorrow. Take on the Lightning Thursday. One more practice day on Friday, and then they'll be in Sunrise against the Panthers Saturday. Then they'll head back home. 10-day road trip. Kraken will ultimately have played 5 of their first 7 games away from CPA. Sends up the ice. Jared McCann tips it in by Dan Vladar. Rimmed around the boards. Played off the wall by Sanheim. Now the Flyers back to neutral ice. Brandon Montour trying to work the puck free from Noel Ashari. Now the Kraken get it back. Here comes McCann near circle. And that shot forced away by Dan Vladar. Left corner. McCann double teamed against the boards. Mackie Samuskevich there as well. Oliver Bonk will take it away. And the Flyers clear the zone. Seattle turns off for a partial change. Riker Evans, left side. High around the glass. The far corner. Played off the wall by Stadnica. This puck sent back down the ice into Kraken territory as Vince Dunn retrieving. Larson up the middle. Now Jordan Eberle, the captain, walks in. And a kick save by Vladar. But a penalty coming here to the Flyers.
2: Well, this might be a penalty shot.
1: Yeah.
2: Yeah, sure. Eberle was on a clear breakaway, but his arm got tugged as he was trying to make a move.
1: Here's the call.
3: Penalty shot is awarded to number 7, Seattle.
1: For Jordan Eberle.
2: First penalty shot of the season.
1: Yep. Got in, was able to get the puck in.
4: Penalty shot has been awarded to Seattle.
1: Great save made by Dan Vladar.
2: That was Drysdale that got into Eberle's arms with his stick.
1: So the Kraken captain, right-handed shot, coming right to left across your radio dial for this penalty shot, the first penalty shot of the season for Seattle. Blue Birds raining down. Referee gets the signal from the timekeeper. Eberle picks up the puck on the approach. He'll carry it wide, far side. Back to the faceoff dot. Now to the slot, Eberle, a backhand on, and a kick save by Dan Vladar.
2: Well, that's unfortunate for Jordan Eberle because Dan Vladar tried to poke check him as he was coming from right to left, and Eberle had him beat. He just needed to elevate the puck up and over Vladar's legs, and it was his legs that ultimately made the save.
1: Another 3 inches.
2: Yep.
1: It's a 2-0 Kraken lead. So with 13:37 left here in this period, The Kraken keep the 1-0 lead.
2: Dan Vladar over to the bench for a squirt of water after that save.

0: be some confusion on the ice right now.
1: Maybe it was to allow them to play more of the Star Wars theme music for Vladar.
0: Darth Vladar. Yeah. If you miss the penalty shot, should you still get the power play? Or should you be able to choose between I'll take the shot or I'll take the power play?
1: I'd like to see the choice be presented.
0: Okay.
1: Do you want the penalty shot or do you want the power play?
0: Okay. Seattle wins the faceoff. Adam Larson will fire. That one turned down by Dan Vladar. The Flyers will clear back to the red line. Here's Larson. Spins back in his own end. Vince Dunn up the left wing. Tipped ahead by Bobby McMahon, excuse me. Seattle maintains possession. Eberle to McMahon. Off the boards, left wing corner. McMahon behind the goal. Eberle has Stevenson in front. The pass was blocked by Sealer. Now Eberle, right corner. Puck rolls up the wall. Trevor Zegras will flip this back to the neutral zone. And Vince Dunn trailing back to the Kraken end of the ice to pick it up. Seattle flips it ahead. McMahon, Forrester collide against the inboards. Jamie Drysdale hard around, kept in by Otto Vainen. And now second efforted out by Zegras. Would tip it again. Shane Wright. Billy Otavainen back for the Kraken. Rolls it up the near boards. Kaapo Kakko in for Shane Wright when he got tied up with Porter Martone from behind. That'll blow the play dead offside. We go to a timeout with 12:32 to play in this second period. Failed penalty shot from the captain, Jordan Eberle, keeps the Kraken lead at 1-0 on the Global Credit Union Kraken Audio Network.
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0: 12:32 left here in the second. Everett Fitzhugh, Al Kaniski alongside Seattle in Philadelphia. Their one and only trip to the city of brotherly love this year.
1: Beautiful day today.
0: Beautiful
1: here in Philadelphia.
0: Oh. We've had, I will say, partner, we've had some real good weather on this road trip so far. First in Detroit, two great days. Thanks to Mama Fitz for the wonderful weather that she gave us in Detroit.
1: Yes, she did.
0: First day in Washington, good weather. Rained a little bit, but not bad. And then now two really good weather days in Philadelphia. Hopefully Tampa and Sunrise, Fort Lauderdale are good to us.
1: Looks like monsoon season down there.
0: Oh, boy, don't tell me that. Seattle from the defensive zone. Montour behind the goal. Noah Cates throws a shoulder into him. Tyker Evans around the boards, near side. Kept in by Juracek. Below the goal line. Into the far corner. Now the high slot for a shot off the blade from Benoit. That one got through. And Grew turns it away. Here comes Berkeley Cat. Sings it near side. Montour will fire from the left circle. That one turned down by Dan Vladar. He'll play the puck. And the Flyers will clear this all the way down the ice. But an icing called on Philadelphia. 11:39 to go in the second period.
1: Yes, weather was nice here. We've got a nice hotel stay.
6: Yep.
1: Didn't sleep well last night, though.
6: Really?
1: Yeah, I was hallucinating that Gloria Gaynor was at my bedside. First I was afraid, then I was petrified. I'll survive.
6: You couldn't live without her by your side. You spent oh so many nights just thinking about that song.
1: Yeah.
6: And you grew strong. Near circle, Sam Miscavige gloves it down, but he couldn't drop it fast enough. Josh Mahura kept it alive. Left wing boards rimmed around the wall. Now Jared McCann picks it up. Back to Mahura. Near wall. Down for Sam Miscavige. To the high slot. Autobinen shoots. Scores! Second period.
1: Well, Seattle wins this draw initially at the offensive end of the ice, but the puck actually pops out to the neutral zone. They main control on the offensive end of the ice. Puck gets back to Mahura, slides it across to Autobinen, who puts a great shot on net. It's 2-0 Seattle.
6: Billy Otavainen's first goal in the National Hockey League will be your play of the game, Kraken fans. Be listening to Mike Benton during postgame when he asks for it. Call 206-286-9595 and call their game, Kraken fans. Be listening to Mike Benton during postgame when he asks for it. Call 206-286-9595 and caller number 7 with that correct call wins a pair of tickets to an upcoming Kraken game.
1: Big props to Matty Beniers too, who was screening Dan Vladar in front there and jumping as that puck was coming by him.
6: National. Travis Sanheim for the Flyers gets it deep inside, gets some breathing room on Billy Otavainen's first goal in the National. Travis Sanheim for the Flyers gets it deep inside of Kraken territory. Ryan Winterton wins the puck battle. Scuttles it out to center where it's gathered in. Philip Grubauer, he holds on.
7: Along with number 28, Josh Mahura.
1: They've listed the assists on that Autobinen goal as Samuskevich and Mahura. I think it should be Mahura and Samuskevich. Mahura was the one that passed it to him, so we'll see if that stands.
6: Sorry, I was chuckling. The PA guy.
1: Marty.
6: Nothing lead. I am with you, partner. I think those assists should be reversed.
1: Yeah, both goals.
6: And a penalty coming now to the Kraken as Philadelphia won the faceoff. Puck touched up here by Vince Dunn. They're going to call hooking on the Kraken. I'm not sure who they got this
1: on. I don't see a Kraken hitting the bench, so they don't know who.
8: Seattle number 7, 2 minutes.
1: Oh, Eberle again.
6: Oh, that's his second penalty of the night. Okay. So with 10:28 to play in the period, the Seattle Kraken will go back down a man for the next 2 minutes.
1: Yeah, he and Owen Tippett were in a battle for the puck, and Eberle got his stick up underneath Tippett's hands there, not allowing a good shot on net. That's why the penalty was called.
6: It just showed on the replay screen here in the booth. Lane Lambert was none too thrilled with that penalty call.
1: I don't think you see too many NHL coaches that are thrilled with calls, but sometimes they're none too thrilled.
6: Disgusted.
1: Yes.
6: Here comes Martone in for the Flyers. He lost the puck, and Ben Myers managing to clear the zone. Now Philadelphia once again. Forrester around Vince Dunn. Left it near circle for a Martone shot, and Grubauer will knock that one down point blank, and the Seattle Kraken fail to clear the puck. Tyson Forrester, right side, slides it down low. Zegras on the doorstep. That one pushed wide by Michael Bunting. Off the back of Porter Martone. And the Kraken on the second effort will backhand this down the ice.
1: Great 1-2 effort there by Freddie Gaudreau and Ben Myers to get that puck down.
6: 9:33 left here in the second. You've crossed the halfway mark of the contest. 2-0 Seattle with the lead. Matvei Michkov walks into the high slot and will sail one off the high glass behind Grubauer. Seattle picks up the puck and will saucer it down the ice. 48 seconds to go on the Kraken penalty kill. Owen Tippett begins the rush for Philadelphia. Tippett to Michkov, right side. Back to the corner. Owen Tippett behind the goal. Zings it up top. Matvei Michkov, left circle. Couple of head fakes in front. Dvorak will shoot. It's blocked. Knocked down by Barkey. To the near line for Drysdale. He'll chip this down low. Michkov behind the goal. Tried the Michigan wraparound from behind the goal. And the Kraken were ready for it. Riker Evans will flip this out to center. And it bounces under the stick of Drysdale. And Mahura will chase the Flyers back with five left on their penalty kill. Denver Barkey, left side. Stevenson takes the puck. And this one cleared up the ice. Eberle back on. Kraken power, or PK rather, 2-for-2.
1: Brendan Montour with a couple extra words for Michkov as they both go off the ice. Montour went right through him behind the net when he saw him trying to make that Michigan play.
6: Here comes Jack Studnicka. Down the far side for Philadelphia. Larson plays it. Near side for Matty Beniers. Beniers tracks it down behind the net. Handing it back to Larson with 8 minutes to play in the second. 2-0, Kraken have the lead. 14-12 shot, Seattle lead there. Vince Dunn up the middle. Jared McCann into the offensive zone. McCann shoots, forced away by Dan Vladar. Off to the left corner. On the near side, Noah Gates slides below the goal line. Sanheim to the half wall. Seattle in the midst of a line change. Here come the Flyers. This is Sealer. Drops it off to the far side and a shot off the blade of Achari. Turned down. Oliver Bonk. Right corner for Philadelphia. Key, Vince Dunn, Berkeley Catton for Seattle. Jockeying for possession. Couturier up top. Zegras will catch and shoot. That one blocked on the way through. And the Seattle Kraken will pitch this off the boards. Kept onside, though, by Philadelphia. Vince Dunn taken out by Tippett. Zegras swings it in front. A big save by Grubauer off the stick of Couturier. Now back to the far circle. Flyers buzzing here as Couturier fires one wide of the goal. He was alone in front. And now Vince Dunn finally will toss this off the boards and back to the neutral zone red line.
1: Seattle would like a whistle here.
6: 6 3/4 left here in the second. Flyers maintain possession. Here is Sealer on the left wing. Berkeley Catton hounding him. Behind the goal, Couturier looking for the backhand in front. Couturier to the line, off the bench. Benoit shoots, and Shane Wright deflects it off his back into the far corner. Philadelphia kept it onside. Couturier battling against the far boards. Tippett there as well. Now Couturier wearing Vince Dunn. He's got Catton in there as well. Berkeley Catton tries to knife it out. Zegras puts a hip into the back of him. Forrester comes away with it. Back to the line once more. Here's Juracek. Now for Benoit. Back to the far side. Couturier fires! And Grubauer makes the save. No one knew where it was. They waved the whistle had gone. Then the puck goes into the back of the net. Zegras and Wright getting tangled up with one another as they're finally separated.
1: And that puck was in Grubauer's pads. The whistle had not gone, and Zegras started whacking at it. Grubauer and Zegras having words now.
6: Now Vince Dunn following Zegras. Trevor Zegras needs to be forcibly restrained by the linesman. It looks like cooler heads have and will continue to prevail. So we will step out for a timeout. 6 minutes to play here in the second. 2-0 Seattle on the Global Credit Union Kraken Audio Network.
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3: 6 minutes flat to play in the second period, and the Kraken are back to the power play presented by Muckleshoot Casino Resort, voted best resort in the Pacific Northwest.
4: Shots on goal this period, 9 apiece. Philadelphia's had a power play, 1 shot on goal during that power play. Seattle is about to get their first of the period, second of the game.
3: Trevor Zegras is sitting for two. They haven't updated what the penalty was for.
4: It was for trying to dig the puck out of Grubauer's path. That's what got Seattle upset, and Grubauer specifically. He's like, hey, I got this covered up. You might be able to see it, but Zegras argued that, nope, I could dig it out.
3: It was, they're going to call slash for him. It was a late whistle, too.
4: Well, I said dig it out. Maybe it was a slash to try and knock the puck loose.
3: You know what? I trust you, Al.
4: I'll give Zegras the benefit of the doubt.
3: Whoa. Sky falling. Here comes Stevenson. Left circle. Stevenson, he'll carry behind the cage. To the right side for Jared McCann. McCann sings it up top. Dunn walks in, high slot, shoots wide off the inboards. Tried to find Eberle off the carom. Instead, the Flyers will pick the puck up. And they are on the offensive attack. Shorthanded, David Juracek. Right side, hops around a defender, and he couldn't finish the play. Now a big hit near side. Stevenson taken out by Travis Sanheim. It's done back in the Kraken zone. He'll send it up the near wall. Stevenson for McCann as he and Dvorak racing after it. Dvorak rims it around the boards. Kept onside by Dunn. Now Eberle right wing. Bobby McMahon far circle. Back to Eberle. That pass not hard enough for Dunn. And Noah Cates will send this up the ice. 55 left on the Kraken power play. Their second one of this contest. One for one so far is Seattle. Here's Chandler Stevenson. Right side in for Matty Beniers. Turned off the puck by Benoit. Puck gloved down by Samuel Skevitson. A penalty coming to the Flyers. 5-on-3 for 38 seconds for Seattle.
4: Yeah, Bobby McMahon read a play there, jumped through the middle to catch a pass and got taken down in the process. Pretty easy tripping call to make here. Seattle's going to get their first 5-on-3 of the game.
3: You get the call?
5: Philadelphia number 27. 2 minutes tripping.
3: Noah Cates will sit.
4: Excuse me, it was Sam Miscavige that was popping through the middle, and Noah Cates got his feet tied up.
3: In case you forgot, Kraken Power Play presented by Muckleshoot Casino Resort, the biggest and best resort in the Pacific Northwest. It'll be 5-on-3 for 38 more seconds. And the Kraken will have 122 of a 5-on-4.
4: Well done.
3: Yeah! I like that math.
4: Hey, like I always say, 85% of the nation can't do simple math.
3: Yep.
4: You're clearly part of the other 25.
3: Based off one by the Kraken. Here's Dunn. Far side for Montour. 5-on-3 power play for Seattle. McCann right side to Dunn in the circle. Back to McCann. Stick handles. Vince Dunn, high slot. Jared McCann right circle. He'll send it low. Stevenson back to McCann for a shot. That one deflected. Kept alive by Eberle. Now Chandler Stevenson. He'll bounce it up the boards looking for Montour. Instead, Couturier takes it. Grubauer comes out a long way to play the puck. Vince Dunn in for Eberle. Now Stevenson across. McCann a one-timer from the right side. Misses wide. And out of the box comes Zegras. Shorthanded. Trevor Zegras. Right circle. Settle. Shoots. Puck down by Philip Grubauer. He'll hold for the whistle with 1:14 to play.
4: Wow.
3: And now Grubauer.

0: Bauer after Zegras took a shot at him.
1: After the whistle. That's a no-no.
0: Trevor Zegras took a shot at Grubauer after the whistle. Grubauer two-handing Zegras after the cheap shot.
1: Well, Zegras put the puck on net. Grubauer made the save with a little pizzazz.
0: And I think Zegras has been tossing this game.
1: Yeah, so Grubauer made the save. Whistle goes. Grubauer tosses the puck out in Zegras' general direction. It doesn't hit him, but Zegras fires the puck right back on net, and that's a no-no.
0: So the linesman, the referee pointed toward the locker room for Zegras. And now,
1: might be a misconduct.
0: Okay. So we'll get the call here.
2: Penalties on the play, number 46, Philadelphia. 2 minutes course-wide conduct. Number 31, Seattle.
1: Staying like this.
0: All right. So it'll stay. So I'm assuming they gave both unsportsmanlikes to Grubauer and Zegras. It'll stay 5-on-4. In favor of Seattle.
1: So Zegras is actually being ushered to the penalty box. He will remain in the game.
0: This is where that frustration that we talked a little bit about back in the first period for the Flyers can come into effect. And if you're Seattle, you score on this power play to make it a 3-0 game. Well, then all of a sudden...
1: They're showing the replay of the Grubauer save. And like I said, it's hard to describe on radio, but let's just say there was a little extra pizzazz in that glove save as he caught the Zegras shot and rolled his wrist to throw the puck back towards Zegras' direction, and as if to say, nice try, kid.
0: There is a little bit of blood, a little bit of Kool-Aid on the ice, so they will clean that up. Grubauer skates off to the Kraken player bench to get a swig of water, and they showed him up on the big board here, and all of a sudden the fans started booing.
1: It actually wasn't the shot that caused Grubauer to react the way he did. Zegras put the puck back on him and just kept gliding towards Grubauer, talking to him on his way in. And it was whatever Zegras said to him that caused Grubauer to take a shot at him.
0: So our timeout's over. Zegras back in the box. Grubauer is not. Faceoff control back here by Seattle. Sent back in below the goal line. Vince Dunn. Matty Beniers, rather, hands it off behind him. Now a turnover in front as Montour gave the puck right to Couturier in the low slot. And Philip Grubauer had to come out and challenge. Now the Kraken are back in. Here's Samuskevich on the right side. Sends it off the inboards. Berkeley Catton, Takako behind the cage. Now Samuskevich up top. Here is Montour. Brandon Montour near side for Catton. Samuskevich across for a one-timer from Matty Beniers. Right circle. And that one zinged around the glass, up and out of play.
1: I'll tell you, to beat Dan Vladar, you're probably not going to do it on that backdoor one-timer. You've got to sell that pass over to Matty Beniers, in this case, who took the one-timer on the backdoor. He's got to send it back the blue paint for somebody to tap in, because if Dan Vladar can see the shot, he's going to stop it. The goals that Seattle scored tonight, the first one, Bobby McMahon, it was a quick shot with a rolling puck. He didn't hesitate and look for a corner. The second one, it was with a screen by Matty Beniers in front. I don't think you give Dan Vladar time. You've got to sell it like it's a one-timer, but put it back door.
0: Faceoff in the Kraken offensive zone. Tied up, ultimately controlled here by Kaapo Kakko, but the Flyers will take it back. Sanheim sends it up to the near wall. And now sends it out to the neutral zone, trying to catch Dvorak in stride. That's the second time the Flyers have been able to send someone behind the Kraken power play. 19 seconds left on the Seattle man advantage. They lead 2-0 with 2:50 to play here in this second period. Berkeley Catton to the offensive zone. Samuskevich, right side, sends it around the boards. Kaapo Kakko plays it off to Catton. Now Beniers. left side, shot off the back of Tyson Forrester. Buck right corner, Sanheim, Beniers battling. Matty Beniers bouncing it back to the neutral zone as the Flyers are back to full strength. So Seattle, 1-for-3 tonight on power play.
1: Just one shot logged on goal for Seattle for that 5-on-4 initially and the 5-on-3 that followed.
0: Ben Myers served the penalty, so he's back on the ice. He'll tie the puck up in the far corner. Now the Flyers clear the zone back down the ice. Riker Evans across to Larson. 2 minutes to play. Second period from Philadelphia. Larson rims it around the boards. Now Sanheim back to Simone Benoit. Ben Myers collecting it, looking for Gaudreau in the far circle. Now a bouncing puck back to the line. Riker Evans settles it down. Flyers pitch it off the boards. Michkov out to center. Near side for Denver Barkey. Barkey back to Michkov as he got hemmed up behind the cage by Larson. Riker Evans comes in to take the puck away. Now Seattle back into the offensive zone, but Freddie Gaudreau goes offside. Play will stop, and we go to our final timeout of this second period. 1:29 to go, period two. Kraken lead by 2-0. As Vince Dunn having some words after the whistle with Owen Tippett and Denver Barkey right at center ice. We'll hold. And I think we're good.
1: The pot is simmering.
0: Pot is simmering. It is. 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
7: Minute 29 to play in the second period. Everett Fitzhugh, Al Kaniski ride shotgun. 2-0 Kraken had the lead. I think you put it perfectly before the break, partner. The pot is simmering. Yes. In this game a little bit.
8: And I think it's to Philadelphia's advantage right now. Yeah. Seattle's controlling the game 2-0. They'd obviously like to add more to that, but they don't want to fall into that simmeringness if they can avoid it.
7: And I think if the Kraken can get a third goal here in the next 89 seconds, make this a 3-0 lead after the period, more of that doubt creeps in, and then the Flyers maybe feel the need to turn up that feistiness a bit more, and you can't get goaded into that. As the Flyers off the faceoff will control it. Dropping back into his own end was Drysdale to tip it ahead for Zegras, and now in near side for Dvorak. On the backhand is O'Carey, left wing corner. Vince Dunn has him tied up. The captain, Jordan Eberle, for Seattle will roll this down the boards. Flyers pick it back up in their own end. Drysdale up to Tippett, tipped out to Dunn. And Seattle will send it right back in behind Dan Vladar. Philadelphia out to center. Tippett ahead. Zegras deflecting it in. Adam Larson rims it around the boards. Matty Beniers taps it out to the red line. Smacky Samuskevich chasing down Jamie.

0: Kraken have been outshot so far in now five of their six games, or six of their seven games this season. Can't keep going to the well. Final 5 seconds here.
1: One of those stats where you rely on your goaltender to hide a little bit.
0: Yep. There's the horn. Flyers will sit on the puck as we'll head to the locker room with a 2-0 Kraken lead. And once again, some more words being exchanged. Ryker Evans and Matvei Michkov have to separate from one another. So Seattle with a 2-0 lead on the first career goal from Ville Outavainen. We're going to hear from Mäki Samuskevich in a matter of moments, who set up that first career goal for Otto. But the Kraken, they get one more. They survive a couple of pushes from the Flyers in that second period, and they're right where they want to be, on top after 40.
1: Well, and you would expect there to be a push here again by the Flyers in the third period. It's a two-goal game. This game isn't out of reach for them, and you don't want, if you're Seattle, you don't want to be thinking about the opportunities that were missed on those power plays there in that second period. A partial 5-on-3 power play for, I think it was a minute 22 was the math you gave me.
0: Yep.
1: Lots of time to get an opportunity, get a goal score, a goal set up there. They did not capitalize on that, and you just hope they're not going to be second guessing that here after the game.
0: Well, you talked about how goaltending can be relied on to cheat a little bit. Grubauer's had a very strong game so far.
1: Yes, he has. He's played well so far. He's come up with a couple big saves, and you know, Seattle's going to stop giving up those high danger chances, even when you're on the power play.
0: It's a 2-0 Kraken lead after 40 minutes. I mean, the goal from Ville Outavainen, his first of his NHL career, I mean, that was beautifully set up through traffic, and the Kraken were able to get that second goal. Take us through that and how what you liked about that play.
1: Yeah, it's a simple low to high play that then goes D to D, and the smart thing about it with Outavainen is that he shot the puck with a screen in front, so that's what helped with that goal there.
0: So we await the arrival of Mäki Samuskevich. I don't think he's down there yet. No, he's not. Okay.
1: Yeah. Well, then I'll add some more color to that. You know, that's the benefit of a smart defenseman, is he's recognizing when the right time to shoot is. Not just getting it on net, but if you've got time, you're seeing forwards move into position in front of the goaltender, you want to put it by both of those guys.
0: 2-0 Seattle through 40 minutes, and now it sounds like we've got Mäki Samuskevich with us. Mäki, welcome on to the program. 2-0 lead through 40 minutes. Just take us through your thoughts on how this one's going through 40.
2: I liked our period there. I thought we came out flying, playing simple, you know, making their D turn, break it out through us. So just got to keep doing that.
1: Seems like Philadelphia picked up the physicality a little bit more in that second period, some of the after the whistle stuff. I'm guessing that you guys want to avoid that, play your game, and, you know, close this one out. What's it going to take here in the third period to do that?
2: We don't mind it. We're a physical team, too. You know, I think we can play right through it just fine. I think got to keep it simple, you know, keep tracking back, helping our D out, helping Grubby out. He's playing amazing right now, so just keep playing simple.
0: You helped set up Outavainen's first NHL goal. Take us through that play, and how does it feel to be a part of history for him at least?
2: Yeah, it feels great. He's done a great job coming in. I feel like it was only a matter of time with his shot, so. To set him up there, nice. It felt good for sure.
1: Yeah, he's a shooting defenseman. He's a physical defenseman. Yep. It's nice to have him back there on the points. Hopefully someone got that puck for him.
2: Yeah, definitely.
0: Well, hey, Mäki, thanks for your time, man. Best of luck in the third period. We'll talk to you down the road.
2: Yep, thank you, guys.
0: Kraken forward Mäki Samuskevich following him setting up Ville Outavainen for his first career NHL goal. Back to Seattle we go. Mike Benson with your second period INT after this on the Global Credit Union Kraken Audio Network.
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4: Well, so far, the Kraken offense is Bobby McMahon and Ville Ahtomainen chipping in, and also backstopped by Philip Grubauer and some goaltending flex as well. The Kraken right now flexing their way to a 2-0 lead over the Flyers at the end of 2 periods of play, and looking to close this out here for a 3-0 record to begin a 5-game trip. Time now for the recap of this one so far, and this Seattle Kraken drive to the net scoring recap is brought to you by Toyota of Kirkland. 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The Kraken leading 1-0 heading into period two. So close to grabbing a 2-0 lead when Jordan Eberle went mano a mano on Dan Vladar for a penalty shot. Vladar though stopping him, and that kept it at a 1-0 game. But with the Kraken up a goal later on still, they had a rookie defenseman aiming for the spotlight.
5: Down for Samuskevich to the high slot. Ahtomainen shoots, scores! Ville Ahtomainen, his first goal in the National Hockey League, has given the Kraken a 2-0 lead with 11:06 to play in the second period.
6: Well, Seattle wins this draw initially at the offensive end of the ice, but the puck actually pops out to the neutral zone. They main control on the offensive end of the ice. Puck gets back to Mahura, slides it across to Ahtomainen, who puts a great shot on net. It's 2-0 Seattle.
4: Well, for a defenseman who takes pride in physicality and a simple approach, not too shabby for his first career NHL goal, ripping it through traffic. Matty Beniers is also helping set a screen. That made it a 2-0 game at 8:54 of period two. Mackie Samuskevich, who you just heard from, had the assist on the play along with Josh Mahura. The Kraken out shot by the Flyers so far for the game 18-16, but hold a commanding 2-0 lead at the end of two periods of play. Where do you go for the latest on the Kraken that you can't hear anywhere else? It's the Kraken Audio Network podcasting on demand, where you'll find exclusive interviews, game day updates, feature guests, and more. 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
4: Mike Benton with you back at Network Central with the Kraken on top of the Flyers. 2-0 after two periods. This time for our building blocks, brought to you by Emerald Queen Casino, the betting capital of the Northwest. Three key stats here to keep an eye on. First off, the penalty kill. The Kraken, again, a terrific job so far. 2-for-2 against the Flyers, holding them to just 2 shots on net as well. Philip Grubauer, strong game out of him. 18 saves on 18 shots. He turned in 12 back in the second period. Plus, the Jared McCann, Matty Beniers, Mackie Samuskevich line, they helped set up the Ville Ottavainen goal. And right now, shot attempts 5-on-5. They lead 13-2, and that line is on the ice. No surprise also, for the record, that line also leading the Kraken in time on ice at 5-on-5 at 7 minutes and 40 seconds. McMahon and Ottavainen have the Kraken goals with the Kraken on top of the Flyers 2-0 after two periods. Al Kaniski joins us next. This is the Global Credit Union Kraken Audio Network.
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4: 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Games underway now. Blackhawks hosting the Penguins. Connor Bedard making his season debut back from injury. He's had an assist already with the Blackhawks up 2-1 on the Penguins end of one.

0: Wild 2-2 tie at the Jets, end of one period. Nashville 1-0 lead over Vegas in the first. We'll get you more updates later on. Meanwhile, the Kraken on top of the Flyers 2-0, and it's a shame that maybe as of right now we look at this season series schedule and realize there's only two games between these two teams. It's getting spicy. Out to Philadelphia we go. Al Kaniski trying to shake off the spice off his suit. Al Kaniski, what's cracking?
1: What's cracking, Mikey B? Well, the Kraken find themselves up two here heading into the third period. And yes, got a little spicy there at the end. Trevor Zegras putting the puck back on net after the whistle. You just don't do that, and Philip Grubauer was letting them know.
0: Yeah, Philip Grubauer versus Trevor Zegras is an interesting battle that is percolating right now. And I think it goes back to a great quote I heard from Lane Lambert this morning, Al, where he mentioned that there are some penalties that you're okay with taking and that you want to be okay with swinging the bat. So Grubauer responds, what's your take right now on the game within the game?
1: Yeah, I think the game within the game is in Seattle's hands right now, but Philadelphia just needs a goal to get back into this one. And so I think they think that if they continue to play physical, which they've done a great job at over the course of two periods, if they can try and get under the skin of Seattle, specifically one Philip Grubauer, that might open up that door to that first goal. And Seattle's got to be thinking the opposite way. They've got to add that third goal here as early as possible in this third period to put this one away. I think if they get it, you'll see chins drop on the Philadelphia bench, and they'll be looking at their eighth loss in a row.
0: Very quick, one of your keys, solving Dan Vladar. You get a screen on a big goalie for Ville Jatavainen's goal. What's your take on how the Kraken have approached him?
1: Yeah, I was saying that in the broadcast in the second period that you're not going to score on Dan Vladar with just taking a wrist shot from the top of the circles. It's got to be a quick shot like the first goal, Bobby McMahon with a snipe there, but it's quick. It was on his stick, it was off his stick. Or you've got to get a screen in front of him like you saw on that Ville Jatavainen goal where Matty Beniers was in front creating a screen for him. So more of that in the third will lead to a third goal.
0: Looking forward to period three. Al, thank you. Appreciate you.
1: Got to make you beat.
0: That's Al Kaniski joining us. Everett and Al have period three after this. 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
8: About to start period three, the Kraken with a 2-0 lead after a semi-feisty second period. I think an early goal for Seattle would go a long way to put the lid on this simmering pot, partner.
1: Absolutely, and it would be 20 miles
8: for 20 smiles. That's what the Kraken need.
1: Big first 5 minutes here in the third period. Yep. I'm not saying that Seattle needs to get a goal, but own the pace right from the start of this third, and you don't want to give Philadelphia a sniff here.
8: You talked about pace. I felt the Flyers in that second period, they had a lot more bursts. They had a lot more shifts where they controlled the play inside the Kraken zone. So the Seattle Kraken have to limit that a lot in this third period.
1: Absolutely. Work ethic's going to be huge.
8: Back underway for the third. Teams will switch ends. Kraken going back left to right across your radio dial. Here is Jared McCann on the near side as he oversteps the puck. Vince Dunn back in his own zone. John DeBeniers swings it hard near wall for Larson. Up to Samoskevich, and away come the Kraken. Samoskevich, right side, drives it around the boards. Matty Beniers kept it in deep. Jamie Drysdale behind the net. Over for Forrester, played off the wall for Dvorak. He'll cycle it now for Sealer. And for Barkey on the pass from him, and now the Flyers will slow things down in their own zone. Both teams fresh off their first line changes of this third period. Into the offensive end for the Kraken, but the puck is played now by Noel Achari. Oliver Bong takes over, sends it across for Sanheim, and this is driven all the way down the ice. Icing will be called here on the Flyers, so an offensive zone faceoff coming for the Kraken with 18:54 left in Philadelphia, up 2-0.
1: Yeah, we talk a lot about culture in the locker room and on the bench, and work ethic's a big part of that culture. This team has to be thinking how we work here in the third period is how we win.
8: I love what Mackie Samoskevich said after the second period. When you ask him about the physicality, he goes, well, we love it.
1: We love it.
8: We don't mind it one bit. Faceoff, one back by Seattle. Here's Montour, center point. Tried to shovel it off to the corner, but it was knocked down by a Flyer stick. They send the puck up the ice, and back-to-back icings for Philly, just 1:15 into the third.
1: Well, the other thing is staying out of the box here in the third period as well. Yeah. Seattle's given up two power plays to Philadelphia so far, and they've been successful on their penalty kill, but you don't want to test that here in the third.
8: Faceoff left circle of the Kraken offensive end, won by Eberle. Now for Montour, right side shot deflecting off of a Zegras skate. Shane Wright in behind the goal. Puck batted across, gathered in here by Kapokako. Couturier toward the line. Riker Evans pumps it back in, but Seattle delayed offside, so the Flyers will slow things down. Here come the Flyers right to left. Errant puck through center. Owen Tippett threw it away, but now he gets it right back. Owen Tippett off a hit from Berkeley Catton down the far boards as he turns off for a change, does Tippett. Now Seattle threw the puck to the red line. Shane Wright couldn't hold on to it. Simone Benoit over for David Juracek on the right wing side as he goes hard around. Montour back behind the Kraken goal for Evans. Off to Freddie Gaudreau. Now for Shane Wright. Two strides in front of the red line left wing as he'll drive it back in behind Vladar. Seattle now heads off for a line change. 2:20 gone in this third period. As the Flyers will set up in their own zone. Seattle forcing a turnover. Here's Freddie Gaudreau. Rims it around the boards. Kept onside by Mahura. Now back to Gaudreau on the near side. Puck bounced over his stick. And it's taken away by Jack Studnicka. Seattle gets it back in the neutral zone. But the Kraken turn it over once more. And now the Flyers coming back through center ice. Jamie Drysdale from the red line. One legs it around the boards. Ottavainen in behind the Kraken goal. Absorbs a hit. Now Ben Myers slings it up the far side wall. Winterton was there. Philadelphia brings it back in. Here is Studnicka to the far corner. Laid back around the boards. Left the right wing side for Seattle as Ryan Winterton will send a slow rolling puck down the ice. And they will indeed call icing with 16:43 left in this third period in a 2-0 Kraken lead.
1: Sloppy neutral zone work by Seattle over those last two shifts there. Ryan Winterton had a chance to put that puck in deep and loses it right in front of the Seattle bench. And there were at least one or two other times where same situation for Seattle. I'm not surprised they had an icing call here.
8: Kraken can ill afford to sit back and protect this 2-0 lead, especially against a winless Flyers team. There's a shot here near side from Sanheim off the shoulder of Grubauer. Sanheim gets it back in a wraparound from behind the goal. Grubauer will freeze the puck in the blue paint.
1: Yeah, Ben Myers and Juliana Vaiden both there to cut him off and stop him from coming around the front of the net. It's a tough play to stop, though, because you're thinking body as the player's coming around, but it's not the body that's dangerous. You got a stick that's 5 feet long that he's got the reach to sneak that in between the pad and the post. You've got to get your stick down on the ice and stop that puck from coming around. And play the body.
8: And play the body. And do all of it at the same time.
1: First and second. play that puck in that case first, then right through the body.
8: Matty Beniers stands in for the faceoff. Tied up off the draw, one toward the end boards. Grubauer will push it back to the corner. Off the wall, Dvorak in the right circle. Matty Beniers picks it off. Here comes Beniers for Samoskevich on the right side. Samoskevich behind the goal. Angle was sealed off, and the Flyers will force Seattle to have to move it back to the neutral zone. Philadelphia back in their own end. Now Samoskevich talks it up to Larson. Larson for Chandler Stephenson, left circle. And that shot ends up in the breadbasket of Dan Vladar with 16:04 to play in this third period. 2-0 Kraken.
1: Well, this time it was Philadelphia with the neutral zone sloppiness. Adam Larson coming up with the puck there, making a great feed from right to left over to Jared McCann, who puts one on net. And that's exactly the kind of shot I'm talking about. That's not a shot that's going to beat Dan Vladar. You put it on net because you're looking for a rebound if guys are crashing the net, but he's not going to let that one get by him.
8: Left circle faceoff. Chandler Stephenson comes in. Off the draw, one back here by the Flyers. Trevor Zegras through center, knocked down by a Chandler Stephenson high stick, touched by Couturier, so we play on. Here's Couturier. Left side in front to Zegras. And Grubauer able to grab the puck off of Zegras' stick. He tried to bat it almost out of midair, and it bounced right short-hopped on Grubauer, able to cover it up.
1: Nice to see there was no additional after the whistle stuff there from Trevor Zegras.
8: 25-8 hits in favor of the Flyers. Couturier and Gaudreau stand in. Left side faceoff, one back to Bunting. Now up top, Sealer's shot hits a body. Near circle. Couturier lets it go for Sealer, then he gets bumped hard off the puck by Chandler Stephenson. Freddie Gaudreau carrying it back to the red line, and this is sent up the ice once again by Seattle. They'll be called for an icing.
1: Sealer felt like maybe his feet were taken out from underneath him there by Stephenson. From up here, we can't see the feet because this was the near side boards. It looked like Stephenson shouldered him to the ice.
8: 15:31 to play, third period from Philadelphia, 22-17. Flyers plus 5 on the shot clock, but Seattle plus 2 where it counts, 2-0 up on the scoreboard. Flyers win the draw. Here is Sanheim. Left corner against Stephenson. He left the puck on the boards, and Stephenson takes it away. Flips it out to center. Drysdale takes over back in his own end. Ahead for Porter Martone. Martone through the logo. He'll cross left side, and once again, we'll have a whistle. Why not? 15-14 to play in the third.
1: Well, you talked about Seattle getting out hit on the game so far. They're getting outshot as well, 22-17. In fact, do you know the last time Seattle outshot their opponent?
8: Oh, let's hear it.
1: Game one, Calgary.
8: Oh.
1: And yet, look at their record. So, give them credit for efficient shooting and accurate shooting, but so far they haven't shown they're a team that needs to put up 30 or 40 shots on goal to win hockey games.
8: So what you're saying is quality, not quantity?
1: Yeah, there you go. That's the line.
8: Berkeley Catton, left side in. Seattle trapped offside. They tag up. Flyers bring the puck out. Down the near side, rimmed around the boards. Cates and Catton. Two number 27s doing battle. Catton will win that one and clear the puck out of the zone. Now the Flyers back through center. Knocked down by Simone Benoit. He'll rim it back behind Grubauer. He comes out to play it. Almost into that forbidden trapezoid in the near corner. Now behind the goal, Catton. He'll bring it over the blue line. Catton out in front. Tried to send the pass off to Ben Myers, and he couldn't get the puck through. Afe Michkov leads the Flyer rush in, but Seattle will poke it back out to center. Now again comes Philadelphia. Dvorak. Near side, Forster to the corner. Puck angled off the wall, right to the tape of Brandon Montour. Ben Myers, near side red line, sends a backhand down the boards. Bounces off the wall, Dan Vladar will take over. Handing it back behind him. Oliver Bunk, out to center for Philadelphia. Down the near side, hands it across for a shot, and they score. Christian Dvorak from the right side. The Flyers spread the Kraken out, get on the board, and cut the lead in half. 2-1, 13:53 to play in the third.
1: Well, this is a broken play entering the Seattle zone that Philadelphia unintentionally got that puck over to Dvorak. It was a cross-lace pass to the middle that I'm not sure if Forrester just didn't catch on his stick or if he intentionally let it get by, but it went across to Dvorak on the far side, who's on his off wing, and he one-timed that one past Grubauer. Game's 2-1 now.
8: Lane Lambert did take a look at his feet at those monitors to see if it was offside or not. It was not, so the Kraken and Flyers will play on. So now this game is a little bit more interesting, partner.
1: Yeah, 13:50 left in it, and this is not the situation Seattle wanted to find itself in.
8: First goal of the season for Christian Dvorak. Now the Flyers back in the offensive zone. As I say that, Jared McCann will bring this up the ice. Samoskevich bumped off the puck by Drysdale, and an interference penalty call coming to the Flyers. So we'll step out for a break, come back with a Kraken power play with a chance to get that two-goal lead back. It's a 2-1 Seattle advantage on the Global Credit Union Kraken Audio Network.
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1: Pick Northwest. And that first goal of the game by Philadelphia, Dvorak from Forrester and Balk. This will be the fourth power play of the game for Seattle. They were 1-for-3 so far.
8: Faceoff on the left side, Chandler Stephenson. In the dot, one back to Vince Dunn for a shot on goal. Turned down by Vladar. The rebound was there, available. And the Flyers sweep this back to the near corner. Now Jordan Eberle around the boards. Stevenson down low, and that'll do it for the Kraken power play.
1: Yeah, this is going to be Bobby McMahon for a hold. He was in a battle in the corner there and grabbed the stick of a Flyer player.
14: Seattle number 74, 2 minutes, holding the stick.
8: So 14 seconds gone on the Kraken power play. That'll not look good for the old percentage.
1: Yeah, it was a Sealer in the corner who had cross-checked McMahon a couple of times. He actually grabbed Sealer's stick as he was falling backwards to avoid falling backwards, but you can't keep holding on to it.
8: Why not? Where are the rules?
1: It's like that battle drill we used to do in hockey where you and I both face each other and put our sticks down, and you hold one and I hold one, and it's a battle to try and see who could knock the other person over. That's what was going on, and I suppose you could have called either one for holding the stick there.
8: Face off, left circle, near side of the Kraken defensive end. Will be 4-on-4 for 1:46. Puck tied up off the draw. Vince Dunn digs it out with some help from Larson. Over for McCann behind the goal. Vince Dunn takes it. Adam Larson gingerly tossing it up the boards. 2-on-2, cracking her back in. Veneers to McCann, near side. Now for Dunn for a left side shot off the glove. Knocked down in front. Matty Veneers got loose, and he fired it wide. Flyers turn the puck over. Veneers in the slot, poked it wide of the goal. Now Philadelphia back in. Sanheim around Dunn. Sanheim right side puts on.

0: The break, centers into the high slot, shot, and Zegras scores. Four-on-four goal for Trevor Zegras. Flyers go back-to-back, and they tie the game at two.
1: Now, a little bit too much time entering the offensive zone for Philadelphia. Allowed Zegras to get open there in the slot, got a great feed from down low, and forced Philip Grubauer to come from left to right, and Zegras doesn't miss from there.
0: Probably the last person you want to have score that goal.
1: Yeah, it was Sanheim with the feed out front. He had Tippett on the far post and kind of sold that pass for a second as Zegras came floating down the slot.
0: So 4-on-4 goal. Now the Kraken are back in. Brandon Montour sending a pass in front on the doorstep. Stevenson, kick save by Dan Vladar.
1: That was a
0: huge
1: save.
0: And they'll toss it down the ice. What a save by Vladar. Here comes Stevenson, left to right through center. 4-on-4 for another 44. Jordan Eberle to the far corner. Stevenson lets it go behind the cage as Juracek tried to clear, kept onside by Eberle. He'll toss it down the boards, left wing corner. Dvorak will take. Flyers poke it down the ice. We've got 19 seconds of 4-on-4 to go. Zegras with his first goal of the season has tied this game at two. Final 10 seconds of 4-on-4. And then the Flyers will be on an abbreviated power play. It's Ben Myers, left side. Myers below the goal line. Here's Freddie Gaudreau. Look back up top for Montour. Out of the box comes Drysdale. He walks in and shoots. And Philip Grubauer makes the save with no further play.
1: Big save there by Philip Grubauer. Goaltenders at both ends coming up with big saves. Trying to keep this game locked at two for their teams to go get the winner.
0: Montour was going the other way off that pass. He was trying to step into a high slot shot. Meanwhile, Drysdale played the errant puck out of the box right in stride. And Grubauer needed to be big there, and he was.
1: Flyer fans, as loud as they've been all game, never had a doubt, right, partner?
0: Never had a doubt. Sanheim and Tippett on the assists for the Zegras goal. Freddie Gaudreau, face off near circle. Tied up, ultimately one back to the near corner. Vince Dunn going into the in wall with Tyson Forrester. Here comes Vince Dunn through center. Dunn shoots it himself in the high slot. Blocked aside by Dan Vladar. Failed clear by the Flyers. Now Winterton walks in, top of the left circle. And that shot also blocked back to the corner. Flyers slow to the puck. Seattle picks it up. Here's Larson, right circle. Larson trying to center, blocked on the way. And now Zegras will carry it up toward the blue line and skate out to center for the Flyers. Now Zegras into the offensive end for Michkov. Right wing to the line. Settled down by Benoit. Left circle shot. Grubauer made the save. He thought he had it. And the Kraken will clear it back toward the boards. Flyers keep it onside. Here's Couturier. Near circle. That shot blocked by the stick of Gaudreau. And the Kraken will send this up the boards. Winterton looking for Kaapo Kakko. Instead, it'll be an icing called on the Seattle Kraken. All Flyers here in the second. They've got two. We're tied at two.
1: That momentum shift has definitely happened to the boys in orange down there as they've had the last two goals of this game to get it tied up. Seattle had all the momentum, all the control of this game coming into this period, and with 10:29 left, it's anyone's game now.
0: 16 games for Zegras against the Kraken between here and Anaheim. He's got 14 points, including that game or the goal tonight. Defensive zone faceoff for Seattle. Freddie Gaudreau down on one knee, wins the draw. Montour around the boards. Kaapo Kakko will backhand it up the ice. Michael Bunting takes over for the Flyers. Sanheim up the near side, redirected in by Studnicka. Philadelphia applies the pressure on the far boards. Here is Cates. Bouncing puck below the goal line. Seattle first to it. That was Mahura. Over here for Ottavainen. Up the boards for Shane Wright. And now Berkeley Catton Drops it off to Kapokako. Left side. Angles it off the boards. Looking for Shane Wright. Caromed off the wall. And Noah Cates will take over. Here comes Cates down the sideboards. Left wing to the corner. Mahura backs it off behind him. Ville Aunavainen scored his first NHL goal back in the second period. Shane Wright dropping here for Cat. Now back to Wright. Behind the goal, Drysdale turns it over. Kept onside. Cat up top to Montour. Shane Wright lets it go behind the goal. Kapokako trying to step in front of Jamie Drysdale. Drysdale shovels it up the left wing boards. Evans battling for it. Berkeley Catton dumped over. Now the Flyers will chip this back to the neutral zone. It rolls back to Kraken territory. Cracker Evans sends it up the wall, looking for Samuskevich. Drew the Kraken offside. So Philadelphia from their own end. Seeler over for Drysdale. Up the middle. Tom Couturier tips it into the near corner. Owen Tippett is there. Behind him for Couturier. Tried to center. McCann knocked it down. And the Flyers can't hold the line. 8:40 to play. Third period from Philly. Back-to-back goals for the Flyers have them tied with Seattle 2-2. Adam Larson from his own end. Hands it up to Riker Evans. Down the near side, and Seattle goes offside, and that will send us to a timeout on the ice with 8:28 to play here in the third. 2-2 or even on the Global Credit Union Kraken Audio Network.
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0: 8:28 to play. Regulation time from the city of brotherly love. Edward Fitzhugh, Al Kaniski to my right. 2-2. We're all tied.
1: Yeah, 8:28 left, and Seattle's got on the ropes a little bit right now. They've got to try to tip the ice back towards the Philadelphia end. The only way you're going to do that is by making some clean zone exits, yep. Not sloppy, which we saw a lot of in the first half of this game.
0: This whole game for the Kraken has not been their cleanest.
1: Nope. But as we've seen over, you know, some of the games, whether it's being outshot or, you know, other stats that didn't fall their way, they've been finding a way to win, which good teams do.
0: Out of our media timeout. Face-off here in the neutral zone. One back by the Flyers. They'll flip this up to the middle of the ice. It's gloved down by Chandler Stephenson as he forces his way in. Stephenson tried to drop it off to Eberle in the slot, but the Flyers had three there, and they knock it away. Now Owen Tippett settles down a pass from Zegras. Zegras, left corner. Eberle, Larson, all over him. Now Zegras with it. Trevor Zegras pushed hard into the board, stays with it as Larson still battling. Zegras gets it out for a one-timer off the blade. Far side of Benoit, he gets a second chance, and he'll fire it wide.
1: Grubauer without a stick.
0: No stick for Grubauer, now he gets it. And Seattle will toss it up the boards at the end of a shift, so Stephenson has no choice but to fire it down the ice with 7:35 to play here in this third period. We're tied at two.

0: Puck in the neutral zone. Here comes Winterton. Left wing, looked for Ben Myers. Myers was going toward the net. Winterton left the puck at the line. Now Montour near side. He'll drive it around the kick plate. David Juracek will send this up and out of play with 7:13 to go in the third period.
1: The puck went off a player right in front of the Flyer bench, into the Flyer bench, I believe. So faceoff's going to come back down to the Flyer end to the right of Dan Vladar.
0: Kraken wrap up their five-game road trip this weekend, Thursday in Tampa, and then on Saturday in South Florida against the Panthers. Brady Tkachuk had three goals tonight for the Panthers. Matthew Tkachuk assisted on all three of them, first time in history. A natural hat trick featured three goals assisted by the same brother.
1: Well, that's some brotherly love.
0: Yeah.
1: Playing in the wrong city tonight.
0: It is the NHL's Frozen Frenzy. All 32 teams in action tonight. First of two times this season, the NHL will send all 32 teams into action. Icing called here on the Flyers.
1: Yeah, I saw that. There are some 15 game days for us sprinkled throughout the year, but this is one of two 16 game days.
0: I would love to see how this Frozen Frenzy would do on, say, a Saturday. You do a Saturday all-day games. You start at noon Eastern time, 9 a.m. Pacific, and you're going all the way up and through all day. NHL staggering start times today, starting at 6 o'clock Eastern, and then 15-minute intervals.
1: A lot of beer and peanuts.
0: A lot of beer and peanuts. Late game tonight in Anaheim. They play at 8 o'clock Pacific time. 11 p.m. back on the West Coast. Nope, other way around.
1: Oh.
0: 8 o'clock Pacific time. 11 out here on the East Coast.
1: I was going to let that one go.
0: Auto-Vianen behind the Kraken cage. I grew up in the Eastern time zone, and sometimes I still think to myself, all right, well, it's 11 o'clock back in Detroit, so now it's 8 o'clock. I do it all the time.
1: Wait till we're in Finland.
0: Oh, my goodness.
1: Poor Mikey Benton.
0: Here's Montour. He'll step into a shot that's high over the goal. Is it 9 hours, I think?
1: He's going to do that out-of-town scoreboard. Do some serious time math.
0: Here's Samuskevich, left side, zips it across. Evans in the slot as he'll catch, try to settle. But Noah Cates all over him, 5 and 55 to play in the third. We're tied at two. Here's Montour behind the goal on his backhand as he'll carry right side. Montour in the slot, had the puck slapped off his stick. And this is sent up the ice.
1: Yeah, he was on his backhand, so that's not your strong side. There wasn't much he could do with that puck there.
0: Riker Evans, once again, enters the zone, but this puck shot up and out of play, and we go to a timeout. 5.5 to play in regulation. All square at two. Kraken Flyers back after this on the Global Credit Union Kraken Audio Network.
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5: 5:53 to play in the third. Everett Fitzhugh, Alkaniski alongside. We're all tied at two. Kraken and the Philadelphia Flyers. It was a 2-0 lead, but it's been mostly Philly in this third period. They went back-to-back, and now we're all squared at two.
1: Flyers out shooting Seattle in this third period, 8-4, out hitting Seattle in the game, 30-11. But it's next goal mentality now. Next goal wins. And only takes one shot to do that.
5: The physicality in this game has been really heavily dominated by the Flyers. Seattle's been able to use their speed to their advantage, but very active are the Flyers, and they've been able to disrupt Seattle most of the night. And it's not been devastating hits. They've just really been leaning on the Kraken all night long.
1: Good contact all night.
5: Here's Montour, backhand shot right side, turned down by Vladar, and the rebound in front, McMahon, he couldn't cash home. Puck behind the goal, Oliver Bonk met by Eberle. 5 1/4 to play in this third period. It's a 2-2 game here in Philly. Zegras off the boards. He scored the game-tying goal for Philadelphia. Seattle in the midst of a line change. Zegras left the puck in the neutral zone. This one sent up the boards. Matty Beniers back in his own end. Sends it across, far side. Evans through center. Samuskevich lets it go for Matty B. Beniers behind the goal. Puck deflected up in the air. Left corner, Samuskevich off the wall. Here's Beniers to the right side. Beniers turns away at the line, finds some space and shoots. Bucker down, rebound McCann, turned aside by Dan Vladar.
1: That's the kind of shot you're looking for, a quick one off a rebound.
5: Back up to the line, shot from Dunn, that one redirected off the near corner glass. Beniers hands it off to Samuskevich, who gets dumped over by Trevor Zegras. 4:15 left in this third period. Flyers clear the zone. Seattle from their own end. Adam Larson up the wall. Puck rimmed around the boards. Capo Caco couldn't get there in time. Icing called on Seattle. 4:06 to go in this third.
1: Well, this will be an important faceoff here. Faceoff back in the Seattle end. We're under 5 minutes left in the third. Both teams looking for a go-ahead goal here.
5: Matty Beniers, a good shot off the blocker. Jared McCann in his spot. Right at the bottom of the hash marks, and he could not find the handle properly. The kid line on the ice. Big defensive zone faceoff here for Berkeley Catton. One back though by the Flyers. Forrester turns it toward the net. It'll slide harmlessly wide of the goal. Mackie Samuskevich, far corner, along with Dunn. Dug out, Adam Larson. 3:55 to play in the third. Berkeley Catton, right side, hands it off. No one was there. Dvorak picks it up for the Flyers. Near side, red line, chips it off the glass. Back into the Kraken zone. Mahura down the boards. Another icing called on Seattle with 3:36 to go in the third period.
1: Again, this line's been out now for 30 seconds. A little more heavy breathing. Flyers are going to put out the personnel they want to try and maintain some offensive zone time here and take advantage of this. Seattle's got to come up with a win here.
5: Berkeley Catton in the dots. Sean Couturier came in a bit early. One back by the Flyers. Sealer, left side down the boards. Here's Montour. Against the wall, Sealer up top, he shoots, blocked by Catton on the way through. And now Winterton to Kako. He's got Berkeley Catton back. Catton across, Mahura plays it off the boards. And a shot from him ends up in the chest of Dan Vladar with 3:17 left in regulation. We're still tied at two.
1: Well, Seattle will get a personnel change now, and they'll also get an offensive zone faceoff. So you send out the guy that came into the game tonight with a 57.6 faceoff percentage. That's Chandler Stephenson. You're looking for a win here.
5: Bobby McMahon on the ice along with Eberle up front. Dunn Larson on defense. So you've got McMahon and Dunn, your shooters, on the ice right now. 3:17 to play, third period. 2-2 or even.
0: Faceoff won by the Kraken. Dunn to the middle. Shoots off the glove of Dan Vladar. McMahon on the rebound, trying to pull it behind him. And Noel Achari kept the puck out. Sent around the boards. Left corner for Dunn. He'll swing it back around. Near side. Eberle toward the line. Larson couldn't corral. Flyers send it down the ice, and they, in turn, will ice the puck. It was 1-0 Seattle after the first, 2-0 Kraken after the second, and then the Flyers go back-to-back to Dvorak and Zegras here in the third. Zegras' goal coming 4-on-4. McMahon and Otto Vainen, the goal scorers for Seattle. Otto Vainen has his first of his NHL career. Stevenson, left circle. Face off, controlled by the Flyers. He'll flip a bouncing puck through the center circle. Adam Larson, near side of red line, drives it around the boards. Forster against the wall. Stevenson comes away with it. Left side, Chandler Stevenson. Back to the corner, Vince Dunn carried it down there. Rims it around the boards. Eberle picks it up, right circle, tried to backhand short side. Will sail wide of the goal, the Flyers will clear. 2:25 to play in the third period. 2-2 or even. Both teams off for changes. Vince Dunn sets up the breakout from behind his own goal. Up the middle, Matty Beniers sends a backhand in. That's helped up the ice by McCann. Montour, too soft around the back of the net, trying to find Samuskevich with that pass. Seattle resets up top. There's Riker Evans on the left wing point. Michkov will knock him off the puck. Under two to play. 1:50 to play in this third. Montour, near corner of his own end. Cross now for Evans. Riker Evans against Couturier. Zegras, right side, dug it out. Seattle takes it. Brandon Montour flips the puck end over end back up the ice. Samuskevich couldn't hold it in onside. Face off back to the neutral zone. 93 ticks to talk here in Philly. 2-2. Kraken Flyers. Knot it up.
1: Good flip pass. D-zone exit there by Brandon Montour trying to hit Matty Beniers down that left side. It was just a little bit too far behind him. Play was offside, so faceoff will be right in front of the Flyers bench here.
0: Fourth line on the ice for Seattle. Freddie Gaudreau out there with Myers and Winterton. Myers wins the faceoff. Riker Evans resets in his own end. 1:25 left, third period. 2-2 or even. Ryan Winterton sends it down the far side. Oliver Bonk in behind the goal. Winterton near wall to the half boards. Flyers chip it off the glass to space. Now Tippett against Montour. Tippett losing that puck battle. Seattle back to center. Last minute of play in regulation. 2-2 or even. Here's Ben Myers for Seattle. Left wing corner. Couturier tied up with him. Ryan Winterton pokes it back to the far half wall. Owen Tippett chased by Riker Evans. Around the kick plate, Travis Sanheim. Up the wall, Trevor Zegras taps it in. Delayed offside of the Flyers. Now Larson behind the goal. 30 seconds to play in the third. Evans down the near wall. Eberle flips it in. Bobby McMahon chasing after it, along with Drysdale and Cates. Puck back to the near corner. Eberle beat to it. 20 seconds to go on the third. Flyers back to the offensive zone. Denver Barkey throws the puck to the near corner. Dunn around the wall. Chandler Stevenson tried to clear. Eberle takes hold of it. Now Stevenson far board. He'll tap this down the ice. And both these teams content with going to overtime. 2-2 through 60. One more point on the line. Who gets it? Find out after this on the Global Credit Union Kraken Audio Network.
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3: First overtime game of the season for the Kraken. They had a 2-0 lead coming into the third period. And then the Flyers go back-to-back in a little over a minute and a half. And that's where we stand, tied at 2 through 60 minutes.
4: Yeah, Trevor Zegras with his first of the year and Christian Dvorak with his third.
3: Flyers 0-2 this season in overtime. This is the first overtime game for Seattle. Kraken last year were 6-5 in games that ended in overtime.
4: And the most exciting one was the fastest goal scored in overtime.
3: Yes, it was.
4: Brandon Montour right off the faceoff, who is lining up on the left side as we speak.
3: So it'll be Stevenson, the captain, and Montour for Seattle. Couturier along with Forster and Sanheim for the Flyers. Seattle going right to left here in overtime. Face-off won by Philadelphia. Sanheim picks up the puck in his own end. Third overtime game for Philly. First one of the season for Seattle. Here comes Sanheim through center. In over the line, near side, as he'll hand it back to the red line. Couturier will kill some time. 20 seconds gone in the extra session. Flyers to center. Sanheim off to Forster. Left side against Stevenson. Tyson Forster. 2-on-1 below the goal line, near corner. Jordan Eberle trying to dig it out. Trevor Zegras back on the ice. Zegras takes it to the line. Drysdale, right side, will settle. Flyers at the end of a shift. Forster skates off. Seattle goes off for one as well. Here's Tippett, right side against Montour. Owen Tippett to the blue line. Once again, will cut back to the neutral zone. Minute two gone here in OT, 2-2. Ball square. Owen Tippett. Right wing in for the Flyers. Tippett near circle. Tried to go inside out on Montour and Eberle. Eberle picks his pocket, sends it up the boards as Montour was trying to skate off for a line change. He recovered, and the Kraken get possession back in the offensive end. Eberle back to Dunn as he'll carry it out to the red line.
4: Montour was trying to get off the ice, yeah, and no one was coming. I think he was a little frustrated.
3: Here comes Beniers. Right wing. Far circle. Puts on the brakes. Handing back to McMahon. Bobby McMahon turns and fires. That got through and sails wide. And the Flyers will tap it back to the red line. Vince Dunn ahead for Beniers. Matty Beniers, nowhere to go with it. So he'll turn back to the red line. We've played 2 minutes of overtime in a 2-2 game. Vince Dunn trailing back in his own end. Sends it ahead for McMahon. Bobby McMahon back to Matty Beniers. Leaving for McMahon. In front of Beniers. Tried to tap it 5-hole. And Dan Vladar shuts the door.
4: I think Vladar was waiting for that McMahon shot. He fed it right to Beniers.
3: Flyers fresh off the bench. But Sanheim goes off sides. Or maybe are they discussing potentially too many men on the ice for one of these teams during the change?
4: Yes, I think that's exactly what they're discussing, partner.
3: Oh, wait a minute.
5: Philadelphia benchmarking probably too many men on the ice.
3: So Berkeley Catton came over the boards and immediately hopped back over. So he had just gotten off the ice. And then the Flyers had four on.
4: Yep, and then the puck went to Sanheim as the Flyer was skating towards the bench. He was probably 3 feet from stepping into the bench, and Sanheim played it.
3: Biggest power play of the day for Seattle.

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1: You don't see too many of these.
0: I don't have a spot on my book for overtime power plays.
1: So they're going to have Michkov serve it.
0: It'll be Epperle, Dunn, Stevenson, and McCann.
1: Faceoff won by Seattle. Here's Dunn. Center point. Vince Dunn slows it down, taking his time, off to McCann, right wing side. Back to Dunn, handing off to McCann. Now Dunn, high slot, McCann left side. He'll switch places, giving back for Vince Dunn. Dunn through traffic, that'll sail high over the boards. And Couturier takes it, slips it ahead, trying to find Sanheim in stride. We're going to play 4-on-3 for the next 90 seconds, and then we'll play 4-on-4 till the first whistle. Then we go back to our conventional 3-on-3 as Jarrett McCann, a left side shot, sails wide. Played off the far boards. Vince Dunn held up on the far side. And now the Flyers break the puck up the ice as Seeler on their left wing goes against McCann against the wall. 65 seconds to go in the power play for Seattle. Here is McCann handing it off to Chandler Stevenson. Back to McCann, right side, look down low for Stevenson. That puck deflected by Seeler. Stevenson got the puck, threw it back toward the blue line. No one covering, so Dunn has to go back and retrieve. Vince Dunn in for Shane Wright. Drops it off to Beniers, right wing side. Matty Beniers, top of the far circle. Down low for Catton. Back to Beniers. High slot here for Dunn. He shoots it, and that's gloved down and held by Dan Vladar.
0: You got to get in front of Dan Vladar's eyes. You cannot be off to the side hoping for a deflection. It was Berkeley Catton in front there, but big Dan Vladar saw right over his left shoulder. Easy save for him.
1: 6-5, Dan Vladar in goal. Continuing to have some of the best success of his career against the Kraken. .116 to go in overtime, 37 seconds left on this Seattle Kraken power play. Matty Beniers, Sean Couturier standing in for the faceoff. Puck tied up, one back by Beniers. Montour, center point to the far corner. Berkeley Catton sends it up top again. Beniers settles, Montour left side. Brandon Montour, top of the far circle, or near circle rather, back in front to Shane Wright. His pass got blocked. Last minute of play in overtime. Montour fakes the shot, now shoots off the glove of Dan Vladar, and it goes off to the far corner. 12 seconds left on the Kraken power play. Berkeley Catton kept it onside. Here's Catton looking near side. He'll go back far circle. Shane Wright's shot blocked by Seeler. Matty Beniers off the pass. Right wing side to the line here for Montour. Flyers back to full. Catton left circle. Delays around Sanheim. Catton back in front. Couldn't find Shane Wright on a second chance. Shane Wright's shot blocked by Dan Vladar. Foot race for the puck. It was Montour along with Michkov, who was out of the box with 20 seconds to go in overtime. Seattle, one last rush. Right to left through center comes Beniers. Off to Berkeley Catton. That puck off his skate. Now Matty Beniers in the near corner with Catton. 5 seconds left in overtime. Berkeley Catton banks it off the boards. Flyers will clear, and we head to the skills competition.
0: Shots on goal in that overtime period, 3-0 for Seattle. Obviously a big part of that coming off of that power play opportunity they had.
1: Last year, the Seattle Kraken in shootouts, they were 2-6 in games that were decided in the shootout. Kraken worked on the shootout back in the preseason. They did win their lone game decided in the shootout, but this is an area partner that historically Seattle probably, you know, if you had to decide what's been your best, what's been your worst, I think the shootout's been an area the Kraken need to get better at.
0: Yeah, it's not a point in the deciding process of who wins and who loses that you want to get to historically if you're Seattle, but you hope that that practice and the success they had in the preseason pays off here tonight.
1: Kraken 2-6 this last season in shootout. So let's recap this game. We're going to keep it right here. It was Trevor Zegras really getting up under the skin a little bit of the Kraken back in the second period. Seattle had a 2-0 lead after 40. And then goals from Dvorak and Zegras in the third. is what ultimately tied this game up. Seattle had a power play in overtime. They had some good chances on that power play in overtime, but not able to capitalize and convert.
0: Well, when you think about the pot simmering, as we were talking about, if that had an effect on the outcome, you talk about, and I mentioned this, when the Kraken weren't able to capitalize on the 5-on-3 they had in the second period, you don't want to be thinking late in the game or after the game,
1: yeah.
0: Gosh, we should have capitalized there, and I got to believe that's something that's going to be crossed in some minds right now.
1: Looks like Trevor Zegras will be the first shooter for Philadelphia as he and Grubauer set to go one-on-one. Zegras wait for the signal. Grubauer is ready. Kraken defending the net to our left. Zegras on the approach. The left-handed shot slowly to the right side. Now some speed to the slot. Zegras shoots, kick save by Philip Grubauer.
0: You know that one feels a little extra good to Philip Grubauer. Those two have been battling all game.
1: Matty Beniers first over the boards for Seattle. Left-handed shot hits the signal. Here he comes. Puck on the forehand. Beniers to the far side. Slows it down to the face-off dot. Now to the slot below the hash marks. Scores! Matty Beniers waits out Dan Vladar, and a wrister in by him put the Kraken on top 1-0 here in the shootout.
0: Yeah, Beniers, who's had some success with his dekes as of late in the shootout, decides to shoot that one on the ice, beating Vladar.
1: Matvei Michkov, 2 goals on the season for Philly. The lefty to the near circle, bringing it back to the high slot, now to the faceoff, the middle of the slot, and a shot, 5-hole on Grubauer. He scores.
0: Excellent move by Michkov there. Looked like he was going to take the shot, sold the shot, and then went forehand, backhand, 5-hole.
1: Got Grubauer to open up twice. 1-1 tied up in the shootout. Berkeley Catton. Left-handed shot, picks up the puck at center. Catton to the near side, over the line, top of the right circle, not of the hash marks. He shoots into the glove of Dan Vladar. Snaked his way in. One more forehand, backhand to forehand. I think he tried to beat him clean. And Dan Vladar, good with that glove. Here comes Tyson Forrester for Philly. Forrester, the righty to the circle. Right wing shoots off the glove of Grubauer.
0: Everything tied up at one,
1: yep,
0: right now.
1: So if the Kraken score on this, it's over. Freddie Gaudreau, the game on his stick. He's got 4 goals his last 3 games. Freddie Gaudreau, right-handed shot, picks up the puck, coming left to right. Gaudreau to the near circle, on his backhand, cuts back to the middle, a backhand trying to go over the pads of Dan Vladar, and he just caught a piece of it to kick it out.
0: The skills competition will continue.
1: That was a good try by Gaudreau. Porter Martone over the wall for the Flyers here in the fourth round. Martone picks up the puck. Right-handed shot slows things down to the far side. Martone with speed to the slot. Backhand off the pads of Grubauer. What a save as he goes down to get a piece of it.
0: Yeah, Grubauer took him from left to right, not giving him anything the entire way, and then got the pads out for a nice right leg save.
1: Mackie Samuskevich, does he have the winner on his tape? 3 goals this season. Samuskevich, the right-handed shot, picks it up on the far side now. He'll cut back to the circle, left wing. Samuskevich waits out Vladar, and a shot. What a glove save by Dan Vladar.
0: Yeah, from up here, it looked like he had it. He waited him out, but Vladar with a glove snag right at the end of that one.
1: My goodness. Denver Barkey, left-handed shot up now for Grubauer. Here's Barkey to the far side with speed. He's got pace to the high slot. Barkey shoots, glove down by Philip Grubauer. Kraken will send Bobby McMahon over the wall to try and secure the extra point for Seattle. Here's McMahon. Left hand.

0: It's shot. Scored his third of the season earlier in the game. McMahon, left side. He's got speed. Back to the middle. Shoots. Scores! Bobby McMahon, the winner. On his stick. And the Seattle Kraken survive and advance out of Philadelphia. It's a 3-2 win in the shootout.
1: Well, why not? Why not the guy that's the shooter on this team? Why not the guy that got the scoring started tonight? He gets the scoring ended here with the shootout winner. Kraken win 3-2.
0: What a game here by Seattle against a team that was waiting for their first win of the season. They get their third points of the year, now 0-5-2. But the Kraken advance to a 5-2-0 record and remain perfect on this five-game road trip that now heads south to Florida, beginning with Tampa on Thursday. We go to a timeout on the ice. We'll come back with much more after this on the Global Credit Union Kraken Audio Network.
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0: We can all breathe a little bit easier. The Seattle Kraken get out of Philadelphia with a 3-2 win in the shootout. Everett Fitzhugh, Al Kaniski back alongside. Kraken had a 2-0 lead, partner, going into the third period. Then the Flyers turned up the peskiness, we'll say, in that second period. Trevor Zegras trying his best to get up under the skin of the Kraken and Philip Grubauer. But for Seattle, they were able to force the game to overtime. They had some good looks in the third period and in overtime. They had a power play in the extra session as well. And then in the shootout, even though Dan Vladar had a couple of masterful saves, Seattle was one better, scoring on two of their five shots. Grubauer stopping four of five Flyer opportunities, and the Kraken get out of here with a 3-2 victory.
1: Well, you like that it was Matty Beniers to get the shootout started. He scored on his shot opportunity. I know it's been an area that he's been working on. He scored with a couple of deke moves in the preseason. You know, he's talked about trying to get that part of his game better, so I like that he was thrown out there first. I like that he had success getting the scoring started, and obviously Bobby McMahon getting it done at the end of the fifth round for the win was huge. There were some low spots in the game as well. It was sloppy through the first 40 minutes. I think the Kraken know that. They've got to clean that up better. But, you know, you look at the you look at the pros and cons of the game. Obviously, you found a way to get the win, and that's important. The PK was perfect as well tonight, going 3 for 3. So, bright spot there also.
0: You knew that this Kraken team wasn't going to score 5 or 6 goals every night. They weren't going to win every game 6-2 or 5-3 or whatever. But this is their first close game of the year, their first tight, first one-goal game of the year as well. What did you make, what did you like about the effort here tonight for Seattle, given some of the sloppiness, given the fact that nothing really came easy against this Flyers team?
1: Well, I mean, this Flyers team is a different team than Calgary or Vancouver, where, you know, they're both in rebuilding years. I think Philadelphia is struggling right now with having some injuries, with Konechny out. They've got great goaltending in Dan Vladar, clearly. And even more so, it seems like, when he plays Seattle. But I think this was going to be a tough game where you're facing a team that hasn't won yet. You're not going to blow them out 6-0, 5-3, whatever. You're not going to put a bunch of goals up on them. And they made it really hard for Seattle to find the back of the net. The goals that they did score were off of a great snipe by Bobby McMahon the first period. And then Ville Outavainen with his first goal of the season using Matty Beniers as a screen in front. These were shots that were difficult for Dan Vladar to see, and that's how you've got to beat a guy like that.
0: 3-2 Kraken take down the Flyers in a shootout. Let's pause for a station identification on the Global Credit Union Kraken Audio Network.
3: Northwest Washington's home for Seattle Kraken hockey. 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
0: 3-2 win for the Kraken over the Flyers, and we talked about the offense tonight. They're working hard for the Kraken. How about goaltending? Philip Grubauer, another masterful night in goal for him. I don't think there's too many of the two that he, quote, would want to have back. He made some pretty big saves here tonight, and we'll talk more about Grubauer in a second. But first, we'll head down to the dressing room. Josh Mahura standing by following this big 3-2 win over the Flyers. Mahura, you assisted on Ville Outavainen's first career goal back in the second period. Congrats to you, but just take us through this game from your perspective. It wasn't an easy one here in Philadelphia, but you guys gutted and grinded out the big win and got the full 2 points.
4: Yeah, thank you. I don't know if it's much of a congrats to me as it is to Otto, but it was nice to obviously get the 2 points. Grubby was incredible tonight, like he always is. And, you know, we obviously had a little span in the third there where, you know, we kind of got away from our game a little bit, got a little tense, and, you know, obviously got back to it. So, you know, it's obviously nice to get the extra point there in the shootout and continue this good road trip.
1: Josh, it got a little spicy there in the second period, and obviously you guys, you stood up to the task. But do you think that kind of started things going in the right direction for Philadelphia, obviously grabbing two in the third period and tying this up?
4: Yeah, a little bit maybe. I think at the end of the day, like, we're not really focused on what they're doing, what they're kind of got going on. You know, we talked about it between the second and third that, you know, we're going to try to stay out of their stuff and what they're trying to get going. So, you know, I guess credit to them and, you know, something that we can learn from here going forward, you know, being able to hold on to leads and just play with a little bit more composure.
1: Yeah, we were talking about Grubauer's play tonight before you came on. You just talk about what it meant to have him back there tonight with a 9.23 save percentage, stopping 24 of 26.
4: I mean, it's every night with him and Joe too, of course. We got two incredible goaltenders that, you know, no matter who's playing, that we feel so confident in. In front of them with what they're going to do behind us. So, you know, they make a lot of timely saves and keep us in games when or giving us a chance no matter what. So, you know, it's a privilege for us to have the two of them. And, you know, especially like Gru tonight, it was just, you know, incredible. And then you're watching him in the shootout there and he just looks so calm and composed, just making save after save to give us a chance to go and win it. And, you know, like I said, it's amazing having both of them.
1: And I know you defensemen play a role in that. It wasn't tonight, but last game you had a nice butterfly save there on the left side of the net.
0: Joined by Kraken defenseman Josh Mahura. One more for you, Josh. Unfortunately, the Kraken not able to score 5 goals every night. Some of them have to be a little bit tighter. But what did it say about your group here, the effort tonight? It wasn't easy. It wasn't pretty. You won a close, tight one-goal game. How did this game feel different than the other ones?
4: Yeah, I mean, like I said, you go into the third up, too. It's never something you want to give up to. you know, be going into overtime and into a shootout. But, you know, it's a credit to us and the group we have just to, you know, be able to put that behind us, stick with it, and, you know, just carry on and try to get back to our game and get the second point there. So, you know, we're not, like you said, going to score five goals or whatever.

0: whatever it is every night. And, you know, we want to get comfortable in these type of games, these close games, especially with the lead in the third.
1: Well, Josh, hey, man, thanks for the time. Congrats on your assist. Congrats on a big, gutsy win here tonight in Philly. Let's head on to Florida on a good note.
0: Yeah, awesome. Thanks, boys.
1: All right, Kraken defenseman Josh Mahura following tonight's 3-2 win over the Philadelphia Flyers. Before we go to break, I want to wrap up that point about Grubauer. Yeah. I don't think any more needs to be said, but we can go on more about just how good he's been playing. And, I mean, unbelievable, incredible, all of those platitudes that can be described for him. Another strong performance and goal by Grubby.
2: Yeah, the thing about it is that, you know, when you get Grubby in net compared to Joey Decord, you get a little less puck placement behind the net. But what you do get is a lot of good puck management. You know, he keeps the puck in front of him like he did tonight. He made some great saves that resulted in key whistles in situations where personnel needed to get off the ice. I think he works really well with the defense in front of him.
1: We'll step out one more time, come back, and a wrap from Philly after this on the Global Credit Union Kraken Audio.
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0: final time tonight. Welcome back inside of Xfinity Mobile Arena here in Philadelphia, Pennsylvania. Alongside Al Kaniski, I am Everett Fitzhugh. Kraken gut one out. A 3-2 shootout win over the Flyers. They deny the home team their first win of the season and now head to Florida, Tampa to be specific, on Thursday with a perfect 3-0-0 record still intact on this road trip. Al, over to you.
1: Yeah, a few key takeaways for me. I thought the first and second were a little sloppy. Philip Grubauer did a good job helping out when that sloppiness turned into scoring opportunities for Philadelphia. After two periods, Seattle did a great job with blocks, though, stopping their 13 shots from getting through to Grubauer. Philadelphia had 9 at that point. The PK was perfect tonight, 3-for-3, so that's a bright spot in addition to the win itself. Not able to close out the third. That's going to be talked about a little bit too. This didn't need to go to overtime and certainly didn't need to go to a shootout. So closing out the third or closing out in the overtime has to be a priority. But ultimately, finding a way to win is important. 3-2, the Kraken win. Mama K's three stars tonight. Trevor Zegras was the third star for the Philadelphia Flyers. He had a goal. He was plus

0: One in five shots on goal. Kid likes to shoot the puck. Second star goes to Philip Grubauer, see above, stopping 24 of 26, 9.23 save percentage for him. And your number one star tonight was Bobby McMahon. He had a goal back in the first period to get things going, and he had the final goal in the shootout to get the win for the Kraken. Three stars of the game brought to you by AAA of Washington, who give you triple the savings, triple the adventures, and triple the peace of mind every time you're on the road. Join at AAA.com.
1: That'll do it here for us from Philadelphia. Kraken with a 3-2 shootout win over the Flyers, 3-0 on this road trip, 5-2-0 through seven games on this young season. Back to Seattle we go. Mike Benton ready to recap this one and take you home. Mikey B, take it away.
2: Maybe a little too close for comfort in this one, but Philip Grubauer and the Kraken get the last laugh. Fellas, great call once again. Ville Ottavainen, quite the night for him as well to get his first career NHL goal as a Kraken survive the Flyers. 3-2 there, winning the shootout, now has the Kraken winning five of their first seven games for the first time in franchise history. All right, Kraken fans, now's your chance to win a pair of tickets to an upcoming Kraken game. So call us now at 206-286-9595 with the Kraken play of the game right now. Again, 206-286-9595, caller 7. With the correct call, wins a pair of tickets to an upcoming Kraken game. Final score, Kraken 3, Flyers 2. In a shootout, we're back in a bit. 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
2: 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Well, the Kraken took us for a ride this evening, but passed a test of resiliency. 3-2 winning a shootout over Philadelphia as the Kraken now 5-2 for the first time in franchise history. They have 10 points, 3-0 now on this five-game trip. The Flyers 0-5-3, and they are now 0-2-2 on home ice. Mike Benton with you back in Network Central. 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Bobby McMahon got the Kraken on the board. Power play goal at 7:57. Second power play goal for the Kraken on this trip, and Jordan Eberle helping him out, had an assist. Points now in six of his first seven games. Eberle and Stevenson officially had the helpers to make it 1-0 Kraken. End of the second period, and time now for our play of the game. We go to the phones right now. Caller 7, who is this?
7: Hey, this is Rob from Issaquah.
2: Rob in Issaquah, great to have you along here with us. Tell us a nice play of the game.
7: Oh, I got to love Bobby McGann's overtime goal, but I think the number one was the Ottawa's goal. So great to see it from both sides.
2: Congratulations, you're our winner. Stay with us. Let's roll the highlight right now of Ville Ottavainen taking the stage.
1: Down for Samuskevich to the high slot. Ottavainen shoots, scores! Ville Ottavainen, his first goal in the National Hockey League, has given the Kraken a 2-0 lead with 11:06 to play in the second period.
2: Ville Ottavainen, his first career NHL goal. Robin Issaquah called it correctly. He wins a pair of tickets here to an upcoming Kraken game. Ottavainen's first goal of his NHL career coming at 8:54 from Mackey Samuskevich and Josh Mahura. The Kraken leading it 2-0 at the end of two periods of play, but their work yet to be done. Philadelphia then began their rally 6:07 into the third period. Christian Dvorak from Oliver Bonk and Dan Vladar got them on the board. And then with play at 4-on-4 and Philip Grubauer and Trevor Zegras previously entangled in a couple of scrums, guess who enters the picture for Philadelphia?
1: Sanheim around Dunn. Sanheim right side puts on the brakes, centers into the high slot, shot, and Zegras scores. Four goal for Trevor Zegras. Flyers go back to back and they tie the game at 2.
2: Trevor Zegras in a massive slump to begin the season, but he picked a fine time, at least for his case, to get his first goal of the season at 7:20, and that led Philadelphia back to a 2-2 tie. Travis Sanheim and Owen Tippett had the assist on the play, and this game, excruciatingly, would require sudden death overtime. The Kraken had a great shot to win, and as the Flyers were called for too many men on the ice, the Flyers, though, killed the penalty, and into the shootout we went. Matty Beniers gave the Kraken a 1-0 shootout lead in round one. Matvei Michkov tied the shootout up in round two. After that, Philip Grubauer and Dan Vladar locked into a duel. Into round five, Grubauer stopping Denver Barkey, and then Bobby McMahon into the spotlight with the game on his stick.
1: Here's McMahon. Left-handed shot. Scored his third of the season earlier in the game. McMahon, left side. He's got speed. Back to the middle. Shoots. Scores! Bobby McMahon, the winner! On his stick, and the Seattle Kraken survive and advance out of Philadelphia. It's a 3-2 win in the shootout.
0: Well, why not? Why not the guy that's the shooter on this team? Why not the guy that got the scoring started tonight? He gets the scoring ended here with the shootout winner. Kraken win 3-2.
2: And why not? A guy who's got now 13 goals since joining the Kraken in the first 25 games, unprecedented in Kraken history, is the man to end this one, Bobby McMahon. Man, oh man, what a shot. And that gives the Kraken a 3-2 shootout victory over the Flyers and a 3-0 record on this road trip with Now 5 wins in 7 games for the first time in franchise history. Final shots on net, 31 for the Kraken, 26 for Philadelphia. Philip Grubauer was terrific in net tonight. He had the win on a 24-save effort. The shootout loss to Dan Vladar, 29 saves on 31 shots for his efforts. He was certainly tough. 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First off, it was Jordan Eberle earning a penalty shot and a shot at Kraken history.
11: Eberle picks up the puck on the approach. He'll carry it wide far side. Back to the faceoff dot. Now to the slot. Eberle, a backhand on. And a kick save by Dan Vladar.
2: That coming back at 6:23 at period two. He was so close to going backhander, but Vladar earned the save. And the Kraken still searching for their first penalty shot goal now through 6 attempts in franchise history. Second moment, the game within the game between Philip Grubauer and Trevor Zegras. And the two exchanging pushes and shoves and some gamesmanship as well. Zegras would eventually be given a 2-minute unsportsmanlike conduct penalty opposite Philip Grubauer, and then Zegras scored later in the game. But Grubauer, who was great all night and in the shootout, would eventually get the last laugh. Time for the big win brought to you by the Evergreen Council on Problem Gambling. And back to last night, Minnesota looking to go wild on Vegas.
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2: They are 4-1-1 to begin the season. Joe O'Donnell had the call on 100.3 KFAN in Minnesota. The Wild killing all 5 penalties in a 4-2 win over Vegas, 21 of 22 on the season. 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
8: 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Blackhawks 4-3 lead over the Penguins in the third. Wild right now trail Winnipeg 4-2 third period. End of two, Avalanche 3-1 lead at the Stars. Vegas 3-2 lead at Nashville end of two. Mammoth 4-2 lead over Toronto. Ducks 2-1 lead over the Flames in the first. Other winners include the Devils, Panthers, Montreal, Hurricanes, Rangers, Blues, and Islanders. 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Toyota, let's go places. Up next, the Florida swing and the Kraken into Tampa Bay on Thursday. Face-offs at 4, airtime's at 3:30. We hope you can join us here on the Global Credit Union Kraken Audio Network. Our thanks to Travis Mulger, our technical director, and certainly for you tuning in. And we'll do it for here. Forever it fits you in Alkaniski. I'm Mike Benton saying good night and thank you for joining us. Your final score once again from Philadelphia in a shootout. Kraken 3, Flyers 2. 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
3: Pop culture, iconic pop culture moments that you've been involved in. I got questions for you. We have a segment called Celebrity True or False, where we run down your list of stuff that you've done to see what's true or not, or what we've read. And we've got some great production value, including somebody you were in The Departed with. Hit it.
4: Celebrity True or False.
5: You can't handle the truth.
3: Yeah, I think that voice sounds familiar to you right there, right? Pretty much.
6: My guy.
3: Okay, great. We'll get to that in a second. First up, true or false, Mark Wahlberg, the first Boogie Nights prosthetic was way too long and had to be shortened, and you've kept the second one at home and you still own it.
6: Correct? I think the only one that I actually tried, fitted, wore, there was one that just kind of came up and hit me in the head. And that was not the kind of, you know, have the one.
3: The one.
6: Yes.
3: So it, but I guess
6: the one that I wore in the film.
3: The one you wore in the film, yeah. Which was not the original one, is what you're saying.
6: Alan, ask Howard. These gentlemen were actually putting it on me.
3: Okay. Is that right?
6: Brave man.
3: I had no idea. Oliver. Oh, royalty was here. My goodness. Wow. I imagine, Alan, is that what you said?
6: Yeah.
3: Oh, I imagine Alan's got a very deft touch.
6: We're working with Roger Corman Day. So.
3: Okay. Wow. I had no idea. But I guess, if you will, this was a two-part question, but you still have the other one.
6: I do.
3: Do you ever bring it out at all?
6: I don't. I moved it once when I moved it. It was like, you know, it's like a Homie the Clown thing. You just start bobbing over the head with it. You wanted to get crazy, but I think those days are past us.
7: Don't play that.
3: What a movie, man. I got a second one for you from this film. True or false? We had Thomas Jane on. He was kind of talking about this, so now we can follow up here.
6: Love Thomas.
3: Paul Thomas Anderson told the kid in the firecracker scene to light them whenever he wanted so you and the rest of the actors didn't know when they would explode.
6: Yeah, he was just randomly lighting them off for 4 days.
3: Four days?
6: We were in that scene. I think it was up to 4 days.
3: With Alfred Molina and you and Thomas Jane?
6: Yeah.
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5: Ladies and gentlemen, our radio audience has returned here on the program. The only way, I guess, now that we have our full audience, I could introduce you is, ladies and gentlemen, Sam Marilla's live, Nixon 5.
6: Yes. I feel like I started Nixon 5, by the way.
5: Oh, you started Nixon 5?
6: I feel like I did, because during the Hawks series, when it was 1-1, you can look it up. There's footage of me behind C.J. McCollum giving his post-game interview after he beat us, and I'm behind him, and I go Nixon 5.
7: Wow.
6: And I gave a thumbs up. I was thinking about giving a middle finger, but I knew I was on camera.
7: Oh.
6: So I was like, if I give a finger, they're going to pull it off me. So I was like, let me troll Nixon 5. We lost the next game to the Hawks, too. We went down 2-1.
5: And then how many did...
6: Nixon 6.
5: Nixon 6.
6: Yeah.
5: Well, that'll be this year's cry up with the Philadelphia 76ers.
6: It was the most stressful, non-stressful run. Because every game, like that first game against the Cavs, it felt like so many of these games we came back from, it felt like, you ever watch like Shawshank the first time? Yeah. And you're like, this is miserable. And then the last like 3 minutes, you're like, all right, that was fun.
5: Against the Cavs?
6: Oh, my God. We were down, like, how much were we down?
5: Oh, I remember that.
6: Yeah.
8: Something.
6: Oh, that's, yeah.
5: I remember that.
6: Stav and Judd Apatow. That was right after we won. Yeah.
5: That's Stavi, baby?
6: That's Stavi, baby, and
5: Judd Apatow.
6: Yeah, we had fun, man. That was pretty epic. You know what's fun about that? So that outfit that I'm wearing with Stavi before, the last pick, and Stav's outfit is the exact same outfit we wore when we beat the Celtics in game 6 the previous year, because we were at that game together,
5: right?
6: And we're superstitious, so we didn't even coordinate that was just, we just showed up that way.
5: Listen, this run was just as magical as it gets, and you know, it's amazing that again that they started dominating, though. I know the Hawks series looked like every other series that the Knicks have been playing in the playoffs,
6: yeah,
5: to only serve to leave us all disappointed forever, pretty much forever. It had the hallmarks, C.J. McCollum starring as Trey Young or Halliburton or Reggie. Like, it's just, okay, here it goes again. And then a switch hit, only to have Cleveland, as you point out, in game one, come in and just rain points on them until they just watch the Knicks come back on them. And then just... 120 points here, 130 points here, 140 points there. And it's just like, what the hell is going on?
6: It was crazy. And I didn't expect to really dislike Wembanyama, because I was like, he seems like kind of fun, you know? And then I was like, I really don't like him. Like, I started just spiraling. I was like doing research. I'm like, oh, his dad's 6'7", his mom is 6'3". It feels like they did this on purpose, you know? Like, it feels like eugenics. It feels like Hitler would have liked it. And, That's my take.
5: Okay.
6: Hitler would have liked Wemby. Maybe not. He didn't like black people, so that's a reach, I guess.
5: Yeah, but, you know, French.
6: And the French. Okay. Yeah, he didn't like any. No, I took a reach.
5: Probably didn't like basketball either.
6: Probably not.
5: Throw it out there.
6: Yeah.
5: Certainly not New York. But, Wemby pointing to his head.
6: Oh, you're the clear villain.
5: That's it right there. When he told, because like Mitchell Robinson, you know, committed the offensive foul.
6: Yeah.
5: Points like, I'm in your head. And then it devolved from there, only to have OG pop one in on him, you know?
6: OG, if Brunson doesn't have that game 5, OG is the finals MVP. I mean, he was dominant, man. He was so good and fearless, dude. Throwing down dunks. And I mean, that tip in was...
5: Were you there for that one?
6: I wasn't at that one.
5: All right, which ones?

0: We were pounding drinks. We go there. We end up in a Knicks row, thankfully. I'm next to a bunch of Knicks fans. Yeah. We made friends. I didn't realize this until after the game because I guess I was behind Chris Tucker. I was like, man, that guy looks like a fat Chris Tucker. And then after the thing, they were like, this is Chris Tucker. And I was like, holy love Chris Tucker, you know? And clearly a Spurs fan. He's a Texas guy.
1: Right.
0: And then,
1: right.
0: And then, you know, Knicks are down. It's one of those things where I'm like, oh man, we're going to lose. And I will say the San Antonio fans, there's like a few crazy ones, but for the most part, they were pretty cool. They're pretty friendly. They were like, and they were talking trash, but I was like, guys, you've won 5 in my lifetime. Like, just.
1: Well, including the last time the Knicks made the finals.
0: I know. They've taken 5. And it's like, it's not like you're not going to win one with Wemby. You're going to win probably a few with this young core of Wemby and Dylan Harper and Castle. They're unbelievable players.
1: Harper's so good.
0: He's unbelievable.
1: I thought he was going to get the Knicks, that he was going to be the one to get him. That it wasn't going to be Wemby.
0: Castle's tough, too. He's physical.
1: And he also doesn't.
0: And Champagne?
1: Well, and the thing with Castle is he's a UConn guy, so yeah. You know he's not spooked by Madison Square Garden.
0: Champagne's a St. John's guy.
1: Right, I know that. So you know those kids know what it's like to play in Madison Square Garden, right? So, but they just didn't know how to finish.
0: They didn't know how to finish.
1: And the Knicks did. And the Knicks, you know, would pull one rabbit out of a hat after another. I know they lost to the Cavs in the analytics department, right? They
0: lost
1: the analytics.
0: Yeah, we heard that a lot. Right? That was embarrassing.
1: And the Spurs said the same thing, essentially, in a way. But
0: that is the epitome of loser talk.
1: I love going down this road here because it's also previewing what we're going to be talking about for much of the season that's upcoming. That Brunson has flipped a script for all of us. Mm. And he has now entered New York lore forever by being the Michael Jordan of the equation. The Knicks were supposed to lose all of these games because somebody else was raising their level to a point in crunch time that the Knicks could not overcome. And now the Knicks have one of those guys.
0: Oh, totally.
1: Themselves. And the numbers support it. His ability, his 45 points in the closer was the most in a closer since Jordan did it on the Jazz.
0: 45.
1: If I'm not mistaken.
2: Yeah, Giannis had a 50 piece. Yeah.
0: Not in a closer, did he?
1: Not in a closer.
2: Yeah, he did.
1: Oh, he did?
0: Oh, really?
1: Well,
0: whatever. He's Jordan. 7 feet.
1: But then, exactly. But put up the photograph. This one actually made
0: beautiful.
1: Me
0: beautiful. Yeah, same.
1: That Ewing feels that he's got a championship now.
0: Imagine if Ewing had a guy like Brunson on his team.
1: Well, he had Bernard King in his rookie season.
0: Bernard
1: was at the end of
0: it. But they never hurt. Really.
1: Right. They never, like, it was never peak Bernard. But the fact that Brunson's like, all right, I'll hold the MVP trophy, but Pat, you take the Larry O'B
0: this
1: photograph. And the look on Brunson's face is just like, yeah, I did this. And I'm happy to share this with Patrick. Like, there's so many emotions when I see this.
0: A lot of emotions. The shot of Ewing in the Newsies cap, you know, when he's just kind of nodding like a proud dad, is beautiful. And Brunson, the way Brunson carried himself this whole run, like, just there's that shot of him walking out looking like Batman, just so, you know, stoic, stone-faced.
1: Right.
0: And you see Wemby, when they went to the finals, I know he's younger, but he's, like, crying, he's emotional. And I'm like, dude, you're 7'5". Like, this guy's 6 feet tall.
1: Right.
0: And he's carrying himself like, yeah, let's, business isn't over yet.
1: And he refused to be in a room with the trophy or have a photograph of it or even a rendering of it on a backdrop. Like whenever he was being interviewed by ESPN or ABC, it was like a dark backdrop. It didn't have like the trophy. He didn't want anything.
0: It's psycho
1: like that.
0: Stuff.
1: But
0: in a good way,
1: he's our psycho, right?
0: Oh, dude.
1: You know, like, as opposed to somebody else's. Like, you need that. Like, this is going to be. It's now. Now about this, let's go here. Their follow up. All right, they're putting LeBron in the building, mm-hmm. and his first night as a Sixer, mm-hmm. and everybody's going to be sitting here thinking, Knicks can be had. That this is just a one-off because it's been like, when was the last time we had repeat champions? Was the Warriors?
2: Warriors. Yeah, it's been a while.
1: And so the Knicks are just going to be that other one. What if the Knicks go ahead and do it again?
0: Why
1: shouldn't they be able to? Right? You know,
0: let's
1: go.
0: Yeah, the Sixers are going to be tough, no question. I mean, losing Paul George is a good move for them. Gaining Jaylen Brown is a good move. Gaining LeBron, like, you look at like the Warriors, you're like, how did you not trade for Jaylen Brown? Because then you get LeBron with Steph Curry. You know, I don't. The

0: Warriors front office, talk about letting down Steph Curry in these last few years, I think. When that guy does that, what he's done in the Olympics, like, you know he's got a little left in the tank. So the Sixers look tough, for sure. Edgecombe's really good. Maxey is, like, incredible. But, yeah, why can't the Knicks do it again? Why not? Who's the biggest competition? Can the Pistons figure it out? Who's
1: Go ahead, Chris. I'm sure you want to chime in here, although you're the team that acquired Paul George for Jaylen Brown.
2: I still think Boston's going to be right there, too, yeah.
0: Really?
2: Yeah.
0: Maybe. I mean, you never know, right? I mean, maybe it's weird to have guys as good as Tatum and Brown, and it just doesn't work. I mean, they won one, but it's weird that it's like you can't just coexist.
1: Right.
0: I also, for the Celtics, I always kind of resented that they were like, it's Tatum's team. I'm like, why can't you just be like, we're co-pilots? I didn't get...
1: Mm-hmm.
0: To me, that was just weird. It's like you're just trying to create the stuff. There
1: was something going on.
2: It feels like there's something going on. Also, just cap purposes. You're paying two guys more than 50% of the salary. That's just not sustainable in the way the NBA is kind of set up right now.
1: Who'd you run into or meet in the Knicks playoff run that you'd never met before, you know, down there on the old Celebrity Row?
0: I mean, I'd met most of them before. I ran to Bernard King. I shot with him for a while. I had a show on MSG for a brief minute, and I interviewed him, and he always remembered me from it, which is just so strange.
1: He's the best.
0: He's the nicest guy, and got to say what up to Walt a couple times. He's just the legend.
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1: Matt Hill, Stories from the Summits of Sport, a collection of this man's ESPN work, is available on Tuesday, September 22nd. So 3 weeks from today, wherever you get your books is where you can get Seth Wickersham's newest book, Beyond That Hill. And so you're saying this is just a collection of stories from your
2: quarter century
1: of work with ESPN that have not made it in any of your pieces or works, or and this, you're sort of hoovering up all the good stuff and putting it in a book.
2: It's an essentials. And so, you know, and I think that, like, what you try to do with something like that is, you know, you're not only trying to give the readers, you know, your best stories, but you know, you're trying to reflect, you know, how sports and maybe even the country has changed so that the book has a point.
1: Right.
2: And so, you know, there's stories that I've done on people like Kobe Bryant or Tom Brady. There's stories that Don Van Natta and I did in there that, you know, especially our Goodell Jerry Jones story from 2017. I think of all the ones we've done, that one is the one that, you know, I'm proudest of. There's just a ton of great backstory to that one. And
1: like what?
2: Well, remember, so that was the fall of 17, and it was a tough year for the league. Remember, President Trump in his first term was coming after the kneelers. They were scrambling. You know, Don and I had that piece of reporting from Bob McNair, you can't have the inmates running the prison. I mean, it was a tough fall. And in the middle of it, Jerry Jones was threatening to sue the NFL to block Rodgers' contract extension. And it was a cold war between two of the most powerful people in sports. And, you know, we felt like we could tell a really insider-y story about that one. And we just have a ton of colorful reporting in that story. But I'll never forget, the story was about to go to print. And I was driving from New York to Connecticut. And I got a call from Don, and he said he had just gotten off the phone with an impeccable source who said at the beginning of the year, there was this phone call with Roger Goodell, Jerry Jones, and Jeff Pasch, who was the league's general counsel.
1: Right.
2: And it was about Zeke Elliott, when they were going to tell Jerry that Zeke was suspended, which Jerry was surprised about, to put it mildly.
1: Oh, he was pissed.
2: He was,
1: I remember,
2: so upset.
1: That. Right.
2: And the source said, we're not at liberty to say what happened, but there was some colorful language, and you guys should try to figure out what was said. And so,

0: we're both working the phones, and we end up learning that, you know, Roger and Jeff tell Jerry about Zeke's suspension. Jerry, you know, got very upset, and he says, you know, you think Bob Kraft came after you hard. Bob Kraft is blank compared to what I'm going to do to you. And, you know, the process of gathering that reporting and getting it into print and showing readers a deeper look at the sport that, you know, look, I think people love football most and know about it the least. That was our goal with that story and all of our stories, and that was a particularly fun one.
1: So out of the names of the folks that you have in here, my goodness, Mahomes, Brady, Prime, Kobe, just the name four. Who was the most fierce competitor that you've come across, whether it was gleaning something from the interview with him or her, or stories that were told by others about this subject?
0: That's a great, I mean, there, once you get to a certain level of the uber competitors, obviously Brady. I think, you know, I first met Tom, you know, so I was hired in 2000. He graduated from Michigan in 2000. Fall of 2001, I'm getting my first kind of shot to go write big feature stories for ESPN. They send me to Foxborough to write about this young guy who's coming on well and playing well in relief of Bledsoe, and then we'll probably go back to the bench. And so I meet with Brady. This is like October of 01. He's wearing like a gray sweatsuit and a backpack. He looks like a junior at Michigan. And I'll never forget, he said, you know, football's always come really easy to me. And, you know, at the time, I was, we were both young men kind of getting our career breaks at the same time. And I didn't have the perspective to understand what he was saying then. But I think that, like, anytime he says something like that, he means it to the bottom of his soul. And I think that, like, the intensity that he, the fire within him, compared to other people, I think is pretty unique. And I mean, that's not like a groundbreaking statement. There's
1: well,
0: a lot
1: mean,
0: of
1: when
0: examples.
1: You're comparing it to somebody like Kobe, though, right? I mean,
0: yeah, Kobe was motivated, but they were, Kobe was different, obviously, because he had the, you know, the spotlight on him being a first round pick from the beginning, and so he had something to kind of live up to. Whereas Brady was under the radar for a bit,
1: and also at Michigan had a share time with Drew Henson, and he showed up after Greasy won the national championship, so he had those big shoes to fill. And I guess Kobe was a massive prep star in Philadelphia.
0: He was,
1: you know,
0: I think Brady just, you know, the little things he said over the years that you look back on and you think those were the clues. You know, football's always come easy to me. It doesn't mean that he never had to work at it, because he obviously worked his tail off, but I think that, like, those are the things where he had like an innate sense of the game, and it, he kind of took to it in a special way that in retrospect you kind of see those little moments as lore or little clues. And another one happened like about a decade later. I was in his living room and he says, you know, my first 10 years in the league have prepared me for my last 10. And I was like, what? Like, this dude is just saying he's going to play 20 years. And, you know, I didn't take it, you know, I took him at his word, but I didn't think he would do it. I thought that was an admirable goal. I think he did okay on that.
1: Well, and then also you could make the case his last 10 were better than his first 10.
0: Huge case.
1: Or at least his last 10 will be better than anybody's 10.
0: He was a
1: complete, you know, mostly, you know, obviously mostly.
0: Yeah.
1: But the way that he finished as a 40-year-old, his stats, I mean, you're seeing Rodgers attempt it now. I mean, Breeze barely cracked his 40s before, you know, he retired. You know, you're looking at the league right now, and the only comparison you could make is to somebody who is in your book, Beyond That Hill, and Mahomes.
0: Yeah.
1: Because Mahomes has, in his 20s, surpassed Brady in his 20s. Now comes the hard part to try and stay with Brady, right?
0: And there's so many things that have to go right. You know, when Brady was in his mid-30s, Belichick, and this is in the book, Belichick presented a study to Kraft that showed how quarterbacks tail off after their mid-30s, and he kind of used it as justification as why we're going to draft Jimmy Garoppolo and we're going to start this transition plan. And obviously Brady outlasted Garoppolo, and the story that's in the book is about the last days of the Patriot way when Belichick and Kraft finally parted ways. But one of the things that Kraft told a confidant, because Belichick had obviously opened the door for Brady to leave after the 19th season, and Brady walked right out. It goes and wins a Super Bowl. And Kraft says, you know, Bill told me he couldn't play anymore. And then he goes out and wins an effing Super Bowl. I mean, can you imagine, like, you know, Kraft and Belichick have been through a lot together, but can you imagine, you know, saying that to your boss and your boss having that, having to watch Tom Brady win a Super Bowl as a Tampa Bay Buck?
1: That's tough, but in retrospect, if you really want to, let's be real about it, wouldn't you say Brady had a better chance to win a Super Bowl in Tampa in that one season than staying put with the roster that the Patriots had around him at that point in time? Chris, you're also an expert on this subject.
2: 100%, yes.
1: Right?
2: Yeah.
1: You know what I mean? So
2: that 2019 Patriots team was not equipped to win.
1: Even with Brady playing at the top of his game, I don't...
2: I mean, they lost at home in the wild card.
0: They did.
1: Yeah, I didn't see it, but Belichick commissioned a report, or it landed on his desk?
0: No, he kind of did it internally and saying, you know, this is why we're going to make this pick. We're looking at a quarterback, and we'll look to, you know, set up a transition.
1: Uh-huh.
0: Obviously, that all came to a head during the 2017 season, and, you know, Jimmy was surprised everybody with that trade when he was moved to San Francisco. But again, you know, Brady's a fascinating guy because unlike almost any unique athlete, his body outlasted his will for football, which is... almost every time it's the other way around.
1: No doubt about it. No doubt about it. But he's also, you know, living through it, living it on still as a broadcaster, going to the stadium. You can hear he gets better every week. I think he's a much better broadcaster now than he was when he first started. And he works at it. You could tell like he truly does work at it, which no surprise based on the work ethic you're describing. What's your favorite Mahomes story that you've grabbed then? Because, well, I mean, again, he is set up. If he can continue on and create another dynastic run,
0: totally
1: in Kansas City to try and catch Brady, and
0: yeah, the story
1: which is nuts, but
0: the story about Mahomes that's in there. I mean, it's a long story about, you know, how he came to be, and I had like three sentences in there about how he liked to put ketchup on steak, and that took off. Like that became the buzzworthy thing for like, I want to say. Our guy, Peter Schaefer, or Peter Schrager, was talking about it on Good Morning Football, I want to say like 2 weeks after the fact.
1: Right.
0: I think the most interesting thing about Mahomes is how different he is from Brady in a couple essential ways. Obviously, they have an incredible innate drive where they're running for a finish line that doesn't really exist. I mean, they're competing only against themselves. But Mahomes was under the radar in Texas as a quarterback, and it seems staggeringly ridiculous to think about right now, but it's true. And you know, they have the Elite 11 regionals, which are like the high school showcase, and then if you do well enough, you go down the road and you're in the Elite 11 nationals. And he didn't qualify for the regional. Patrick Mahomes, with that skill set, didn't qualify in Texas. And I asked him about it, wondering if like that was the cliche chip on his shoulder. You hear it with Tom all the time, talking about how UCLA pulled their scholarship and USC, you know, ended up not wanting him and, you know, dropping to the sixth round. And he was so level-headed about it. He goes, no, you know, East Texas isn't really known for quarterbacks, and I was kind of lost. I was more known for baseball, and that was that. And I thought that was interesting because where his greatness comes from, and really, you know, the subtext of the book is like where greatness comes from and what the price of it is, I thought was so much different than Tom's. I mean, they overlap. The Venn diagrams overlap, but the thing that I think Jordan kind of brought to the culture of finding slights and nurturing them and inventing them at times, that was never the case with him. I think that he's someone who's always been running his own race, and, you know, it's worked out well for him.
1: Well, I mean, this year, you want to continue the Brady analogy in terms of a career. In the middle of his two dynastic runs, Brady blew out his knee and had to come back from that.
0: Mm-hmm.
1: And I will see if Mahomes has another dynastic run in him, but he's coming back from a knee injury. And, you know, you're hearing how, you know, and Jeremy Fowler's, you know, I guess top tens. Mahomes isn't number one on that list. Everyone's overlooking the Chiefs potentially, maybe for good reason.
0: Mm-hmm.
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1: Our radio audience has returned. Will Forte is here. We just saw a clip of Coyote versus Acme in theaters nationwide this Friday, August 28th. John Cena was already on in support of this a few weeks ago. And it's the live action, the animation, and just everything. It looks amazing. It looks so great to see this on the screen. And, of course, so many folks of, you know, our generation will remember Roger Rabbit and things like that. And it kind of has a similar feel to that.
13: Yeah, obviously. Big shoes to fill, obviously, like that. You know, that's the top of the heap when it comes to the mixture of live action and animation, and so that, you know, we were just trying to do something that was that lived up to these wonderful Looney Tunes characters that we grew up loving. And, you know, the whole thing was just made with such love and respect for Looney Tunes. So we're really excited by how it turned out.
1: Okay, yeah. And Cena's just a great human.
13: He's right? so That's, good. Right? And he is, it's really fun to watch him work. He just is, he's got these really long chunks of dialogue. Mm-hmm. And I've never seen him chunk anything. He just, he's so prepared. And then he's also a really gifted improviser. So he can... He can slip in some incredibly funny dialogue seamlessly into this written word and get right back into the next thing he's supposed to say. And I don't have that talent. Like, I can maybe every once in a while think of something funny to say, but then I'll chunk it when I'm

0: 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Here we go.
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2: The pitch. Ground ball up the middle. Wells, the shortstop there behind the bag, throws to first, and the ball game is over. Brian Baker remains perfect, closing games for the Rays here in the postseason. And Tampa Bay wins it 3-1. This best of seven ALCS heads to Cleveland, Ohio, tied one game apiece.
3: Final call, Mike Cousins right there. ESPN Radio, the Rays get the dub over the Cleveland Guardians 3-1. And now the series, ALCS, is knotted up at 1. 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He's Emmett Golden. I'm Q Myers. And Emmett, for the Guardians, they pick up the victory in game number one. They dropped this one. We knew Tampa Bay would make some adjustments. Tampa Bay hadn't played in a handful of days. The Guardians were coming fresh off a series. They're a little bit more into the rhythm. Seems like the Tampa Bay Rays got their sea legs under them in game number two.
4: Yeah, and the Guardians didn't play guards ball, right? Because they're really good defensively, and the three runs came on essentially an error. You know, at least two of them did anyway. And that changed the game. That was the difference right there. And it was an error from Jose Ramirez, who never, you know, kind of does that, especially in big moments and big games. So this was a game that it could be in extras right now, 1-1. You know, if that doesn't happen because the Guardians go on attacking on one in the seventh, we could be an extra right now. But, hey, que sera, sera, right? This is, kind of what it is. But a great game overall, and Tampa evens the series.
3: Well, and the thing about that is, you know, when we talked about it, with Mike Cousins last night after game number one, he said Tampa Bay, you know, didn't play for a while. Cleveland seems like they don't need any rest. It feels like that with the errors that they made, the way that they didn't really quite play Guardians ball, it almost feels like the lack of rest started to catch up to them, like a little concentration mistake here or there. And that's what happens when you're riding this high and you've got to come back and win three in a row, and then you got to start another series, and then you're on that high because you just won. At some point, that juice and that adrenaline, you start to lose it, and it felt like they had just a little bit of their juice they had lost in this game.
4: Yeah, no question. Because they were playing just about every day, and, you know, the bullpen was super fatigued. They only used three pitchers out of the pen tonight. I mean, same thing for the Rays. So both pitching staffs with the day off tomorrow as they travel back to Cleveland should be reset almost. Mm-hmm. You know, I know Gavin Williams will go for the Guardians, so you got to feel really good, if you're Cleveland and you're going to be at home. I knew it was going to be a close series, to be honest with you.
3: Yeah, it should be.
4: Yeah, Guardians were big-time underdogs, probably still are, but they go back to Cleveland 1-1. And even Tampa, I think they feel great because you cannot drop the first two games at home. So now things are evened out, and I got a feeling this is going six, if not seven.
3: Yeah, it feels like it. And look, that's how it should be. It's the ALCS, right? They should, you should leave it all out there on the diamond. There's no doubt about that. The Guardians did what they were supposed to do. They were on the road. They picked up one, right? Mm-hmm. Now, if they picked up two, great, right? For them, that would have been fantastic. Obviously, Tampa Bay did not want to have the same situation that the Dodgers are in right now, where they're down 0-2, right? They're down two games already at the Milwaukee Brewers. Like, whoa, what's going on? So they even the series back up at one and headed to Cleveland. So, again, no harm, no foul. And this looks like it's going to be a really good series. Liam Hicks, Tampa Bay Rays catcher, he was 2-for-3 on the night, had two RBI. Clearly, that's all that Tampa Bay needed as they win the game 3-1. And after the game, he caught up with our Buster Olney.
5: Freddie Peralta's velocity was up tonight. What did you think of his stuff?
6: Unbelievable. I mean, yeah, they call him Fastball Freddie for a reason, and it was working today. Just so happy for him. I mean, he works his butt off to see how good he is right now. This is unbelievable.
5: First pitch strikes is 17 to 24 batters he faced. How important was that, what he was doing tonight?
6: I think that establishes everything. You know, no one likes hitting in a 0-1 count, and it makes it so much tougher. So credit to him for being able to land all kinds of pitches in the zone. That was great.
5: So you had a good view of the ground ball hit to Jose Ramirez. What was your reaction as you see it go through his legs?
6: I mean, you got to take advantage of those moments when that happens. So, yeah, when I was coming up to the plate, I thought about that. And, I mean, yeah, you don't really see that happen with him. He's such a good player. But luckily, we were able to capitalize.
5: And you get the two-run single. How did that feel?
6: Oh, unbelievable. I mean, yeah, I've been pressing a little bit here, trying to get some hits, trying to help the team win as much as I can. So that felt great.
5: How you feeling about the series 1-1?
6: Yeah, I mean, it's a dogfight. This is a good team we're up against. So every game comes right down to the wire. So it's been a ton of fun, but hopefully we can keep it going.
5: Liam, thanks.
4: Yeah, great stuff there, too. That's mm-hmm. Liam Hicks, catcher for the Tampa Bay Rays, about Peralta. Man. Peralta was amazing. You know,
3: the game was flying by the way that he was pitching.
4: Yeah,
3: I mean, at first I thought, I was like, man, this game's going to be over fast. And then it slowed down towards the end, but it was going quick, fast, in a hurry. And that's because Fastball Freddy was dealing.
4: Yeah, and it was a combination of him throwing strikes and the Guardians being aggressive, mm-hmm. you know, swinging early and popping everything up.
3: Yeah.
4: I mean, how many pop-ups did you see tonight?
3: There were another one just happened right now. Hold on.
4: Right, yeah. It probably was six, seven pop-ups.
3: Right.
4: And Freddie was the guy on the mound every time that they happened. So you got to tip your cap to him because he was awesome. And I understand the, you know, the way of approaching things at the plate. Hey, he's going to pound the zone, so let's be let's be aggressive early, but you got to make solid contact. Guardians couldn't do it tonight.
3: 99 pitches he threw, 68 were strikes.
4: Yeah, there it
3: right?
4: is.
3: Right? I mean, and a lot of those were first pitch strikes,
4: mm-hmm.
3: right? I mean, again, just like you heard Liam talk about, no one likes to hit when they're down 0-1. He had them in that situation quite a bit, 0-1. And like you said, the Guardians helped out by being really aggressive. Peralta goes six innings pitched, four hits, giving up no runs, no earned runs, obviously, only two walks and striking out six. So he was in his bag. He was yeah. doing his thing. And it really made the game, especially early on, go by really quickly.
4: And gave him six innings. I think
3: yes.
4: that's super, super mm-hmm. important. When you can get, if you can get a starter to get to the at least the fifth, and they go any further than that, then you're playing with house money because you know how important the bullpen is in the playoffs and how much is used. It's
3: right.
4: used a lot. Like, it's not weird to see the bull, you know, a manager go to the bullpen in the third inning,
3: right.
4: you know, in the playoffs, let alone the fifth or sixth. So he gave them some innings and you know, really didn't give up a run.
3: And Messick wasn't bad for the Guardians. Like, make no mistake about it, he wasn't bad. The runs he gave up weren't earned runs.
4: They were all unearned. Yeah.
3: Right, exactly. He went five innings that you, like you mentioned, you know, six hits he gave up, three runs, but again, unearned, two walks and three strikeouts. I mean, he threw 82 pitches and had 47 strikes, so he wasn't Freddy Peralta.
4: No.
3: But he wasn't bad. He gave him an opportunity.
4: He pitched good enough to win.
3: Exactly. That's what he gave them an opportunity, and that's the biggest key, is just giving the team that opportunity. And they've got to go out there, and they've got to get it done at the plate. They've also got to do it in the field. And in the field is where they weren't able to get it done. And, you know, Ramirez isn't going to make mistakes too often.
4: Yeah.
3: I mean, that's just
4: that ain't happening again.
3: No, that's what you can feel confident about.
4: Yeah, seeing this guy, this team for 162, they don't make a ton of errors. So, the Rays made the most of it, and we got a great series.
3: Yeah, 3-1, Tampa Bay wins. Series is now knotted up at 1. Coming up next, which undefeated team in the NFL do we have the most confidence in? That's next on ESPN Radio.
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4: In the NFL, Rams left tackle Alaric Jackson has been suspended 2 games without pay for punching Bills linebacker Bradley Chubb following Monday night's game. Jackson was disciplined for violating the league's sportsmanship rules after the Rams' 37-34 overtime loss to Buffalo. Rams coach Sean McVay said Jackson needs to make better decisions. The Rams are also making a change at kicker. They have released Harrison Mevis, and they are signing Blake Groupie off of the Jets practice squad. Mevis missed a 50-yard field goal in the first quarter and had a 48-yard attempt blocked in overtime that would have won the game. In Major League Baseball, Dodgers manager Dave Roberts says Shohei Ohtani is convinced he is close to breaking out of his slump and will remain in the lineup for Game 3 of the NLCS. Ohtani went 0-for-4 with 2 strikeouts in Monday's loss to Milwaukee, which put the Dodgers in a 2-games-to-none hole. Ohtani is expected to play Wednesday night as long as he feels healthy enough. Tonight, the Tampa Bay Rays beat the Cleveland Guardians 3-1 to even the series at 1 game apiece in the ALCS. Freddy Peralta gets the win for the Tampa Bay Rays. Coming up, more game night with Q Myers and myself, Emmett Golden.
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3: Alongside Emmett Golden, I'm Q Myers. It is game night here on ESPN Radio. The all-new ESPN app, SiriusXM Channel 80, and TuneIn were presented by Progressive Insurance. Emmett, 5 weeks is in the books when it comes to the National Football League, and out of 32, 3 remain undefeated. You've got the Vikings, you've got the 49ers, and you've got the Kansas City Chiefs. Those are the last of the undefeated crew there in the league after 5 weeks. Not the Rams, not the team that everyone said there's a good chance they're going to go 17-0. Nope. Not the Rams. They're 2-3. They've got the same record as the Jets right now. which, you know, take that for what it's worth. No shade to the Jets, just saying. Baby. Hey, no shade to the Jets, just saying. Mm-hmm. I heard everybody say that the Rams, they had a good shot at going 17-0. I don't think anyone on this fine program we call Game Night believed that at all, but there you go.
4: No, sir.
3: So those are the three teams right now that remain undefeated. So I'll ask you, which team do you have most confidence in? Or multiple teams, if you feel multiple teams are worthy.
4: Like, have the most confidence in, I got to go with the 49ers. Yeah, I mean, the way they're playing right now, Brock Purdy is doing his thing, and Kyle Shanahan, easily the best play caller in the NFL, in my humble opinion. I know there's some other good ones out there in the National Football League, but he is the cream of the crop, in my humble opinion. So, yeah, man, I know the 49ers got to deal with that substation and everything that's going on and guys getting hurt, but they've been able to overcome it. To me, they're the best team in the NFL right now.
3: Well, I'll tell you, man, I don't know how they overcome injury year after year, but they do. So I give them a ton of credit for that. I give Kyle Shanahan and company a ton of credit. I give John Lynch a lot of credit for that as well. I feel like a lot of the guys that they bring in, they have what they believe is a 49er and what they need that 49er to do. So when they have a guy that goes down and someone has to come in and fill that void, or they lose someone in free agency and someone has to come in and fill that void, they feel comfortable with letting that guy go just because they have someone behind him that they feel he might not be that guy, but he's close because that's what we go and draft. So I give them a ton of credit. That victory over the Seahawks on Sunday was a heck of a game, very entertaining. I'm going to go with the team that didn't have a game this week, the Kansas City Chiefs. They're 4-0. I just think, you know, Kenneth Walker, that addition, that free agent acquisition, not always do free agents work out. A lot of times you say guys are free agents for a reason. And a lot of times you overpay for someone that the other team didn't necessarily want to hold on to. Well, at this stage of the game, I bet you the Seahawks wish they still had Kenneth Walker. And what he's been able to do for Kansas City and making them a team that can not only throw the ball, but obviously run the rock and not make Patrick Mahomes have to be Superman game in and game out. That just has made that team that much more dangerous. And I know that they've only played four games. I know they had an early bye, so they got a lot of tough sledding that they still got to do. But that addition to Kenneth Walker has been so big. I think if you're looking at potential MVP right now of the league, you're looking at Kenneth Walker, you're looking at Brock Purdy, and you're probably looking at Trevor Lawrence.
4: And Josh Allen. I think Josh Allen might be there.
3: Yeah, you could put him in that conversation. I mean, if you're going four deep, five deep, maybe Bijan Robinson as well, even though he got bottled up the other night. But that's it. It's a small crew.
4: Oh, it definitely is.
3: And again, Kenneth Walker and Brock Purdy are my two leaders in the clubhouse right now. So when you say you think the 49ers are the one team that you believe in the most, and I say the Chiefs, no surprise, they're led by two players that we look at and say those could be MVPs right now in the National Football League.
4: Yeah, and it went, you know, at least as it goes with the Kansas City Chiefs, they have so much equity, right? At least with me, knowing, you know, who Andy
3: I wish they'd
4: Reed
3: take
4: is.
3: That equity somewhere else, man. Can I interest you in the NFC South? Can I interest you in a different division?
4: Put him in the NFC West, right? You know, so
3: I mean,
4: you'll
3: anywhere
4: take
3: else.
4: The Cardinals,
3: yeah.
4: Right? As Q covers the Raiders, right. in the same.
3: I'm
4: division.
3: I'm just saying, like, hey, man, Sharon is Karen, man. You know, pass the division crown around a little bit. Denver took it last year, and they didn't get comfortable with it. They decided, you know what? We don't like this that much. Here, y'all take it back.
4: That's what the Chiefs did. They said, we gave y'all an opportunity last year.
3: Exactly.
4: The Raiders weren't ready last year. You know what I'm saying?
3: Raiders ain't ready this year, brother. They're playing better, but they ain't ready this year yet.
4: They're better. I will say this. Raiders, Jets, and Browns all took like steps. They're not they're not there yet at all.
3: Right.
4: Yeah, but they're not where they were last year. Last year you're talking about three horrible teams.
3: Yeah.
4: And now they all, you know, with good draft class, they've all raised their ceilings and they're hoping to get to where the Chiefs are, the 49ers are. And how about the Vikings? You talk about a surprise, the MVP? Brian Flores, how about that? Listen, because I think a lot of that has to do with how well they're playing defense.
3: Well, yeah, I mean, their defense is incredible. I just don't know how long they can sustain that without their offense doing some heavy lifting. Right? That's the problem I have with the Vikings. I like the Vikings. Love what Brian Flores is doing with that defense. You show me a defense that's giving up 12 or 13 points a game, you're going to win a lot of games.
4: Right.
3: But there's going to be those games where it's just – you're not going to be able to stop them. It's just those things happen. It's the National Football League. Sometimes, I mean, it's not 85 when the Bears are just going through everybody. It's not the Baltimore Ravens of the early 2000s when, you know what I mean? Like, you just knew you weren't scoring. And at some point, the dam is going to break, and they're going to give up some points. Is their offense going to be able to, you know, stay pace? And is it going to be in a game that's going to be a critical one, like potentially a playoff game or a game that you got to win the division championship on, and then all of a sudden you take a L because that's the one game that your defense isn't on their A game?
4: I'll even flip it and say there you can lose games when the defense is on their A game. If you give up 10 points to a good football team, but your squad only scores 7 or only gets a field goal, then it's I saw it last
3: Thanks for
4: year.
3: That math class. Thank you. That, ladies and gentlemen, was our teacher. His name is Emmett Golden. He
4: simple
3: just taught
4: math
3: us
4: by Mr.
3: basic
4: Golden.
3: Math 101.
4: Yeah, simple
3: I took
4: math
3: that
4: by
3: for
4: Emmett
3: 4
4: Golden.
3: Years in high school. Thank you.
4: Yeah, I'm still taking it. But I saw it last year. Browns had a great defense. You know, I'm covering them, and there were times when they just didn't score, and it didn't matter what the defense did. So offensively, I think they're still working on some things, but I think they got the best defense in the NFL right now, and they have carried them to a 5-0 record.
3: Well, what is about our resident Super Bowl champ, Chris Canty, from Unsportsmanlike here on ESPN Radio? He was talking about the team that you think is the one you believe in the most, the 49ers. What are his thoughts?
12: Brock Purdy leads the NFL in QBR. He's got 14 total touchdowns to only 2 picks. He has been otherworldly. And, of course, their defense is top 3 when it comes to opponent scoring. This is a phenomenal, phenomenal football team. I was concerned a little bit about the offensive line, but Colton McKibbitz has kind of come into his own opposite of Trent Williams, that left tackle spot. I love what they're doing. And here's the scary part about the 49ers. They don't have Nick Bosa, and we haven't seen the best version of Christian McCaffrey yet this season.
4: And that's the story of them every year. Yeah. You know, they are always injured and always pretty good, too. You know, they're typically in it. You might see an off year here or there, but you always have to deal with the 49ers, and you're going to have to deal with them this year for sure. I know everybody looked at the NFC West and was like, man, it's going to be the best division in football. Currently, at the moment, I would say it's not, but it's top heavy because the Seahawks are really good. They're 3-2, and then you got the undefeated 49ers, and I also believe the Rams at some point they'll get it together when they get a little healthier, and you're going to see them go on a little bit of a run because they can score.
3: They can score. They definitely can. I do have questions about that team, though, right? Mm-hmm. Because, again, when you form a super team in the NFL, it doesn't always work out. Right. More times than not, that super team works out in the NBA. That super team works out in other sports that's not named the NFL. It's just hard to get that, get the super team on both sides of the ball. You know what I mean? It's not that easy.
4: There's no superstars on special teams. Right. You know what I'm saying? And that's an important phase of the game, right? You need guys that aren't household names to make huge impact. So, and I don't leave it just to special teams. My point is, in the NFL, you need more than just 5, 6, 7 superstars. It helps. Mm-hmm. It helps. I'm not saying it doesn't.
3: Right.
4: But if you don't have depth behind them, then all it takes is a turned ankle, a knee scope, and next thing you know, you're under 500.
3: Well, and that's the thing about it, man. You mentioned it before, is that the injury rate in the NFL is 100%.
4: Yep.
3: You know, there's inevitably going to be an injury. There's going to be multiple injuries, and how do you deal with it? How does that impact you? Who do you have behind that player if they're going to miss some time? And, you know, the Rams didn't expect Myles Garrett to, you know, play one game, then have knee surgery.
4: Right. At all.
3: Nobody expected that. When they acquired Myles Garrett, we're like, oh, my goodness.
4: Uh-huh.
3: Now it's like, okay.
4: Yeah, they didn't expect that he'd be on the shelf for 6 weeks when they gave up Jared Verse, you know, first round, second, all the picks that they gave up. But as somebody who has seen Myles Garrett throughout his entire career, he'll be all right. You know, when he does get healthy and he gets on the field.
3: I mean, we assume.
4: He'll be all right. He'll be all right. As long as, I'm saying, if he's healthy. If Myles Garrett
3: is
4: healthy.
3: Well, that's the thing. Like, yeah, but do we know when he's going to be healthy? I know that, you know, the 6 weeks was the, you know, the
4: right.
3: the way that they broke it down, okay, 6 weeks, he should be ready. So does that mean he's going to start practicing this week and be ready next week? Does that mean maybe he gets a handful of reps in? How healthy is he? Is he starting to decline? Like, the NFL, man, I mean, we talk about Father Time. Yeah. Father Time is a real animal, man. And when Father Time comes and taps you on your shoulder, you can't really run away from him. So yeah. Is Myles Garrett, is are we starting to see him start to have a few breakdowns here and there? Is that going to be something more consistent? Is that why Cleveland was willing to move on from him?
4: The fact that this is the first time he's had surgery, to be honest, you know, with you, unless I'm forgetting something. So, you know, maybe, but when Myles Garrett steps on the field and he's healthy, and maybe he won't be healthy until next year, he is a force to reckon. You remember last year he broke the record for the most sacks.
3: I know who he is when he's
4: for
3: on the
4: a bad on the... team that was right. always trailing.
3: Again, totally understand that. My question is, there's a reason why the Browns were willing to move on from him. What was that reason?
4: It was Jared Verse and it was the picks. You know, I think that's exactly what it was. I think it was Jared Verse and it was the picks, and it was also where the Browns are in their development. And it wasn't no secret. He told everybody he didn't want to be here. So I think it had a lot, all of those things kind of combined. But to your point, did they pull a Bill Belichick and get rid of a guy right before
3: he
4: starts
3: early? That's what I'm saying. Yeah, get rid of him a year early instead of holding on to him a year late.
4: Maybe. All I'm saying is I'll be shocked if Myles Garrett falls completely off.
3: Yeah.
4: You know what I'm saying?
3: No, I don't expect that either. I'm looking at him kind of like Chandler Jones. When Chandler Jones, when the Patriots moved on from him, and he had some good years with the Cardinals after that, mm-hmm. but it still seemed like the Patriots knew, okay, it's time to shed this guy and his salary and bring in someone new because he's going to start to decline. And that's just kind of what good teams do. They would rather move on from a guy a year early than hold on to him a year late. I'm not saying that happened with Myles Garrett, but we also have only seen him for one game so far this year. That is what I'm saying. He's Emmett Golden. I'm Q Myers. It's game night here on ESPN Radio. The Cowboys. Did they just admit a mistake? Not the Cowboys. It's ESPN Radio, the ESPN app, Sirius XM, Channel 80.
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0: Demet Golden. I'm Q Myers. Every once in a while, we just got to peel back the curtain.
1: Yeah.
0: And I apologize. Right now, I have to pull back the curtain. Because everyone can't see us. Because we're, you know, Emmett's in Cleveland. I'm in Las Vegas. But we're on video chat. So we can see each other almost like we're in the studio together. So right before we come back, all of a sudden, I make a comment about the Silver Knights, the Henderson Silver Knights, which are related to the Golden Knights, the Vegas Golden Knights. The Golden Knights are the NHL team here in Las Vegas, and the minor league team is the Silver Knights. All I said was I saw the Silver Knights play the other day, and Emmett got this look on his face like he was so lost, and then his camera froze. So not only did he have this look on his face of being confused, it was frozen in time. Oh, so all hilarious. I'm doing is staring at Emmett like, huh?
1: Right, I'm like Silver Knights. Come on, I know you know it's the Golden Knights. It's a VGK, right?
0: Yeah. Yes.
1: So they're VSK.
0: They are just the they're the Henderson. HSK. No, actually, you know what's funny? I'm glad you said that. I'm glad you said that because look, they're the Henderson Silver Knights. And when we went to the game, and we went there, and I just went as a fan. Me, the wife, my pops is in town, so we all went there and we're checking it out, right? Mm-hmm. And we were sitting at these really cool seats. But there was a dude that was so adamant, two seats ahead of us, because people in the audience were saying, "Go Knights, go!
1: Right.
0: Go Knights, go!" And he got so mad, he said, "This is Henderson! This is Henderson!" Like, he was so adamant, "Go Knights, go is the Vegas Golden Knights. We are the Silver Knights." He was so, drew his line in the sand. Emmett, on the Jumbotron, it says, "Go Knights, go." He's all, "Let's go, Henderson." Like, he was coming up with any catchphrase he could come up with that was not "Go Knights, go," because he didn't want anything to do with VGK, who's Vegas, and he's saying, "This is Henderson. We're the Henderson Silver Knights." It was comical. And for once in my life, I didn't have to say a word, and I was entertained.
1: Man, I love people who really love their minor league team, right? Because that's what that is right?
0: Yes.
1: Like, look, I know it, the Akron Rubber Ducks, right? They're the double A team for the Guardians. There are some people that love, like, "Why don't y'all talk more Rubber Ducks?"
0: Right.
1: It's like, we were not going to talk a lot of Rubber Ducks.
0: No, right? You talk about the Rubber Ducks, man. You're talking about a bathtub. You're talking about, you know what I mean? Like, you're talking about a childhood poem or something. Yes. Or some, you know what I mean?
1: But
0: like, what are we talking about?
1: People that love their minor league squad,
0: This dude was, and he was kind of a big dude, bald-headed dude. Like he looked like he could tell you a thing or two.
1: I already knew.
0: You
1: know exactly how he looked. As soon as you started describing it, I was like, I know exactly how this dude looked.
0: My man was fired up, and I was dying laughing, because every time, and I'm telling you, man, it could be kids, it didn't matter who it was, they were across the thing and "Go Knights, go," and he's like, "Let's go Henderson," like he just immediately rip. Yeah, he wasn't playing. So
1: that's hilarious.
0: So there you go. So when you come to town, because I know you do it, you come frequent town, want you to make sure you know there's a difference.
1: Okay.
0: According to my man, there's a difference.
1: Yes.
0: It's the Vegas Golden Knights, and then it's the Henderson Silver Knights. Let's not intermingle the two that are actually related, but let's not intermingle them.
1: No.
0: Because that would not be right, according to my guy. I'm just throwing it out
1: there. Cool. Well, I want that gentleman to know that when I do touch down, I'm touching down in Vegas, and I'm getting the VGK gear. I'm getting not a Silver Knights gear. I'm getting VGK gear. Got some love for them.
0: I know. That's right. It is game night here on ESPN Radio on the ESPN app. SiriusXM Channel 80 and tune in. We are presented by Progressive Insurance. And the Dallas Cowboys, they're trying to get it right, especially when it comes to their defense. They still have a problem there. They can't stop the run. You know, they've actually given up more yardage in the running game than they did when they had Micah Parsons. And remember, that's the reason why they traded Micah Parsons, was to get all the assets and get all the guys in there that can stop the run. We got to stop the run, E. That's what Jerry says.
1: Yes.
0: They ain't stopped the run, not one bit, since Micah Parsons.
1: They stopped the run, the pass, nothing. They went and got Caleb Downs.
0: Yes.
1: Caleb Downs in the draft.
0: Yes.
1: And he's an amazing player. You know, I'm not saying he's not playing well, but as a unit, man, that defense is still struggling.
0: Well, now they've brought in Mike Pettine as a senior.

0: senior defensive assistant. And I don't know what that means besides the obvious. It's just another guy that's a defensive mind. I don't know how he improves the defense. I don't know what that means for Christian Parker, who is the guy that was, you know, handpicked to be the savior of the Cowboys defense. He was the guy that Vic Fangio handpicked. You know, that's what that's what all the people smarter than me said. Look, I'll take Vic Fangio for 1,000, please, Alex. I'm not, you know what I mean? Give me the guy that is the guy, not the guy that the guy picked. I want the guy who actually is the guy, because what they're doing right now in Big D is not it.
1: Well, when you all in, you know, early on in the season, you bring in a new coach, a defensive assistant, you're basically telling everybody our defensive coordinator is not good enough.
0: Right.
1: And it's kind of like what was happening with Sean Payton and Webb in Denver.
0: Yep.
1: Right. You take play calling away. You're basically saying you're not good at calling plays.
0: Right.
1: So I don't know why they kind of tiptoe around these things. If the Cowboys don't believe that their defensive coordinator is good enough, fire him and hire Mike Pettine.
0: Right.
1: You know, because right now you're bringing Mike in, and I'm sure it's uncomfortable. They won't say it is. They'll be like, oh, no, we're all collaborative and we're working, and Mike's going to be a great addition. And look, Mike Pettine is a good football coach. He is. He's a good defensive mind. But you don't bring in Mike Pettine if everything's all right. If you believe in your coordinator, if you believe in your staff, you don't bring in Mike Pettine.
0: No, you don't need him if you believe in your coordinator and your staff. Clearly they don't. And so now he's going to assist Christian Parker. He's going to be the senior defensive assistant. So it's basically saying, hey, we're not going to move on from you. We still want you to be our DC, but you just need a lot of help. So we're going to bring in a veteran, a guy who's been there, done that for many, many moons, and he's hopefully going to assist you. But at some point, Emmett, you can have too many cooks in the kitchen. How do I know that Mike Pettine does things the way Christian Parker wants to do? He's still the DC. How do I know that, hey, this guy's really going to assist me, or is this guy going to point me and tell me what to do?
1: Yeah, or is that guy going to go to the coach after something doesn't work out and go, I mean, I would have did, you know, there's something else. Da, da, da. Like, it just
0: so he's Doc Rivers.
1: Maybe. You know what I'm saying? Maybe. It's a Band-Aid. And, you know, if you're clipping artery, a Band-Aid ain't going to do much.
0: No, it does not at all. So we'll see how that plays out. Coming up next, the ALCS is tied up at 1. Who has the upper hand going to Cleveland? It's ESPN Radio, the ESPN app, SiriusXM Channel 80, and tune in.
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9: In the NFL, the Rams left tackle Alaric Jackson has been suspended for two games without pay for punching Bills linebacker Bradley Chubb following Monday night's game. Jackson was disciplined for violating the league's sportsmanship rule after the Rams' 37-34 overtime loss to Buffalo. Rams head coach Sean McVay says Jackson needs to make better decisions. The Rams decided on getting a new kicker. They've released Harrison Mavis and they are signing Blake Groupie off of the Jets practice squad. Mavis missed a 50-yard field goal in the first quarter and had a 48-yard attempt blocked in overtime that would have won the game. In Major League Baseball, Dodgers manager Dave Roberts says Shohei Ohtani is convinced he's close to breaking out of his slump and will remain in the lineup for Game 3 of the NLCS. Ohtani went 0 for 4 with two strikeouts in Monday's loss to Milwaukee, which put the Dodgers in a 2-0 hole against the Brewers. Ohtani is expected to play Wednesday night as long as he feels healthy enough. Earlier tonight in the ALCS, the Rays even things up against the Guardians with a 3-1 win. Freddy Peralta, 6 innings pitched, 4 hits, no earned runs, 6 strikeouts, and 2 walks as he got the win for Tampa Bay. Coming up, more game night with Q Myers and myself, Emmett Golden.
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13: The pitch. Ground ball up the middle. Wells, the shortstop there behind the bag. Throws to first, and the ball game is over. Brian Baker remains perfect. Closing games for the Rays here in the postseason. And Tampa Bay wins it 3-1. This best of seven ALCS heads to Cleveland, Ohio, tied one game apiece.
14: 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He's Emmett Golden. I'm Q Myers. It is game night here on ESPN Radio, the ESPN app, SiriusXM Channel 80, and TuneIn. 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The man that was on that final call and does all the play-by-play for us here on ESPN Radio is Mike Cousins. And Mike, thanks so much for your time. Appreciate you. And I got to start with fastball Freddy Peralta, and he had everything going this evening. 6 innings pitched, only 4 hits given up, no earned runs, struck out 6. What did, besides everything, it seemed like, did Freddy Peralta have going for him this evening?
15: Well, it was the fastball. You know, what's been so interesting about Freddy Peralta this year, for those who don't know, he really came to prominence with the Brewers, went to the Mets this year, didn't have a great start to the season. He gets traded to the Rays. They say, what do you like to do best? He says, I like to throw my changeup. So he throws the changeup way more than he ever has before. Tonight, though, he flips the script and really throws everybody off balance. He threw his fastball 72% of the time tonight. That's the most he's thrown that pitch in any start.

0: including the playoffs, since June of 2019. He was able to locate it, especially up in the zone against Cleveland. And so by doing that, he really limited his own arsenal in doing that, but proved to be the most effective. He threw it at a higher velocity than he's ever thrown it throughout the course of his career. You got to have some surprises in the postseason. That was a good one for Freddy Peralta. He carried the way and turns it over to the bullpen, which has been great here in the postseason, save for yesterday, of course. But it was really impressive from Freddy Peralta, who, since they've gotten him, has been one of, if not the best pitchers in baseball.
1: Mike, it felt like last night the Guardians lineup, even when they weren't scoring runs, were still going deep in the counts and really making the Rays pitching staff work. Tonight it felt like the Guardians were super aggressive and they kept popping everything up. Did you see a switch in approach from the Guardians at the plate tonight?
0: Yes and no. Yes, in that I think they were more aggressive than they usually are, and no, in that they didn't really back off of that strategy against Peralta. He got off to a really quick start. He threw just 7 pitches in the first inning, and then they really made him work as the game went along. As you go into the second inning, he threw 25 pitches. The third inning, he threw 20 pitches. He didn't have a 1-2-3 inning. There wasn't a 1-2-3 inning until the sixth inning. So I should say he had one, which was his last inning, which was coincided with his 6th strikeout, 99 pitches. And we talked about it on the broadcast too. Should they leave him in because of how effective he is? Or, as Eduardo Perez, who called the game with me, said, with that type of adrenaline, add 10 pitches to his pitch count. So it would have been at 109. They had guys ready to go in the bullpen. So I think Kevin Cash really managed a good game tonight, and Freddy Peralta really rose to the occasion.
2: Mike Cousins, ESPN Radio, play-by-play voices with us here on Game Night on ESPN Radio and the all-new ESPN app. And on last night, you joined the show and said that apparently the Guardians like to play with little rest because they played really well. They had a lot of energy. Did it seem like maybe the high of that game last night, they didn't quite come in with the energy and they had a few issues in the field? We saw Jose Ramirez have an uncharacteristic error at third base.
0: Well, I think when I was talking about that last night, it was more about the energy that they had coming out of their bullpen, especially using Cade Smith, their closer, for the 6th time in 6 games, which is basically unprecedented to do that, especially when they were in a non-save situation last night. So today the game turned in the 4th inning, 2 outs. Runners on base, and there's a ground ball to Jose Ramirez, who I think is pretty universally believed to be a future Hall of Famer, and he boots the ball. It gets by, and it leads to 3 runs scoring in the inning. All of them were unearned, and so the final score, 3-1, you can say, yeah, that's a definitive play in this game. Ramirez has been great at the plate. He wasn't stellar tonight, necessarily. He chased some pitches early in at-bats, too, if it seemed like part of that team strategy. And for as good as he is, for as much as he's given to the franchise, nobody's going to be perfect. And unfortunately for Jose Ramirez, that spotlight was on him tonight. It's going to hang over him tomorrow when that team flies back to Cleveland. And no doubt he'll come out looking for a redemption arc on Thursday with that first pitch at Progressive Field.
1: Which team do you think is feeling better, you know, as they are on the plane back to Cleveland tied at 1 game apiece?
0: Well, I think it's going to be Cleveland because they're going back home. And the last time that they played there was when they were able to clinch the division series against the White Sox. What they didn't do early in that series was win the first 2 games at home. I don't know if they've announced who their game starter, or their starter is going to be in game 3. If they want it to work out this way, it'll line up to have Gavin Williams, who's one of their best pitchers, to be able to go in game 3. He'd be on 4 days rest, which is what you normally have in a 5-man rotation. So I think they're going to feel good about being back at home. But, you know, it's anybody's series right now with 1-1. That's the beauty of it. Teams that win game 3, though, all time in a best of 7, go on to take the series 70% of the time. So I don't want to go with the sports cliche that this is a must-win game, but it's certainly very important if past is prologue for the way this series could play out.
2: Well, with that being said, how much do you think this is going to help both of these teams have this travel day and have a day off? I know the Guardians have played more games in the last handful of days than Tampa Bay, but still, just to kind of have that reset, knowing the series is knotted up at 1.
0: I think it's huge. And it's better for us as fans, too, that you know that when the bullpen gets a day of rest. We saw Brian Baker, the Rays closer today. Talk about great pitching. He's 4-for-4 in save opportunities in the postseason. He's closed every single one of their wins. He hasn't allowed a hit, so he's basically been untouchable. The Rays are 89-0 this year when they're leading after 8 innings. It's really just remarkable the way that they have shut down games in the back end of the bullpen. But I think it's better for all of us as fans to say, okay, these teams are going to have all of their best arms available. You're not going into the eighth inning or the ninth inning with guys who aren't usually pitching in high leverage situations. So I'm happy to see that. And I know the managers will be too, that they can go in with their cabinets fully stocked, so to speak, for their bullpen and have everybody on a little bit more rest than what we saw at the beginning of this series.
1: He's Mike Cousins, ESPN Radio play-by-play. I'm Emmett Golden alongside Q Myers. It's game night on ESPN Radio. What have you thought of the way both managers have handled the first two games of this series?
0: I think they've made really smart moves. I'm just looking at my scorecard from today's game, and the Guardians had the most platoon advantages in baseball this year, meaning that their batter at the plate was of the opposite hand of the pitcher on the mound. So a righty on the mound, left-handed batter at the plate. They've got switch hitters in their starting lineup with Jose Ramirez and Brian Rocchio. And the last couple of games, Stephen Vogt has taken out Petey Halpin to put in Angel Martinez. And that was a big change, too, going into game five of the last round, because Martinez was 0 for 15 with 8 strikeouts. He struck out tonight, but did reach base last night. They made a change for Patrick Bailey and Austin Hedges because Bailey's been swinging the bat well. And then the Rays made the change at second base today to take out Ben Williamson and put in Richie Palacios. So they've been very strategic with their moves of finding the small tweaks to be able to get upgrades. And I think they've been really smart about it. These are two teams that I said at the beginning of game one yesterday, these teams are not identical twins, but I think they're fraternal twins. They're related from the same parents and very closely related to each other. They don't hit a ton of home runs. They put the ball in play. They pitch well. They play great defense. I think the Rays overall this year have been the better team. But what do we know? Because we're tied at one going into game three.
2: Well, we'll close out with this, and we do appreciate you. Again, Mike Cousins is with us here on Game Night on ESPN Radio. And the ESPN app, Liam Hicks, he drove in two runs. I know they were unearned, but he drove in two runs after the game, talked to Buster Olney, and said he, you know, felt like he was in a slump and really needed that to kind of get out of that slump. How much do you think that two-run drive-in that he had, how much that helped him moving forward?
0: I think it can be huge for him. He was 1 for 12 with one RBI in the postseason. They dropped him to hitting eighth in the order, and he comes through today going 2 for 3 and driving in a couple of runs. He was also at a disadvantage, too, because Parker Messick was a lefty starting today for the Guardians, and Hicks is a well-below-average hitter against left-handed pitching this year. He's been such a great addition for them, though. Coming over, they traded for him at the deadline from Miami. We had him on the pregame show as well, and he talked about how Nick Fortes, one of the other Rays catchers, who was acquired last year from Miami to Tampa Bay, helped him learn the staff, how welcoming everybody has been. That's a really hard job to do. So you got to imagine that the guy who is their regular backstop, to have him feeling well and also playing defense well, no doubt will be a boost for the Rays going forward.
1: And Mike, one last thing for you. You said you looked at your scorecard. How often do you make a mistake on your scorecard? I try to keep score every game I go to, and it's inevitable. At some point, I'm going to go down the sixth inning instead of the fifth inning. I always mess up. How often do you make mistakes on your scorecard?
0: Well, you know, I avoid that, Emmett, because I count on my fingers to go when the next inning is. So I can only count to 10. So extra innings can't go past 11 for me. But I've been calling baseball in some form or fashion since 2008. So it's kind of like breathing air for me, is basically whenever anything happens in the game, I'm immediately writing it down. I am a little riskier than others in that I score the game in pen. Ooh. So I do keep whiteout with me at all times. And that does burn me a few times a game, but I don't feel like I can see the pencil as well on the paper, and I want to be able to look down and know exactly what's going on. And I've got terrible handwriting, so if anything, it's my handwriting that hurts me more than actually what I'm writing down on the piece of paper. That's a great question, though. I've never been asked that before.
2: Well, Mike, Emmett makes a lot of mistakes, so, you know.
1: But I ask good questions.
2: He does ask good questions. He does host a good radio show, but he makes a lot of mistakes, and that's why we work so well together.
1: Yep.
0: It takes two to make a thing go right. I know what
1: you're
0: saying.
1: Yes, it does.
2: There
1: you
2: go. Shout out to Rob Bass. I like that. Mike, fantastic stuff. Great job on the call, as always. Have a safe travel. Continue the great job on the call, and we appreciate you, and I know we'll talk soon.
0: All right, Q. Emmett, thanks. Appreciate it.
2: Appreciate you. Great stuff. Mike Cousins right there, ESPN Radio play-by-play voice with us here on Game Night on ESPN Radio and the ESPN app. All I can always go back to, Emmett, is that your wife thought you couldn't read. So it's not like it's not like I'm talking trash. I mean, these are facts.
1: But listen, keep a score. You don't write words. You know what I'm saying?
2: But you got to write something.
1: You just, you know, write 4-3. You know what I'm saying?
2: But you got to write 4-3 in the right inning, in the right numbers.
1: That's what burns me, is let's say the fifth hitter in the third inning makes the last out. Instead of going over to the fourth inning, I stay right in that lane, and I go, oh, man, I messed it up, and I got to throw my scorecard.
2: So what I just learned is if we ever go bowling, you're not keeping score, or golf or anything like that. No. Not that I can golf.
3: Emma, you got to use a pencil, bro. Easy to erase.
1: I guess so.
3: You correct your mistakes.
1: I don't use pencils ever,
3: but yeah. I'm just, you know, just a suggestion.
1: Pencils are for suckers.
2: Look, what we learned here, fine gentlemen and ladies, don't let Emmett keep score of anything. Emmett keep score, because it's bound to go wrong.
4: Unless it's 2K.
1: There you go.
2: No,
1: thank you.
2: Ring the bell.
3: And not what? The Silver Knights.
2: He's Emmett Golden. I'm Q Myers. I'm done with all y'all. Be your own people. Coming up next, are the hands-down Super Bowl favorites in trouble? They're starting at 2-3. It's ESPN Radio, the ESPN app, SiriusXM, Channel 80.
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0: 5 weeks are in the books. The LA Rams, the super team of the 2026 season, they are now 2-3. 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He's Emmett Golden. I'm Q Myers. Emmett, how much trouble are the Rams in at 2-3 through 5 weeks?
1: They're not in any trouble at all. You know, they're not.
0: Speak on it.
1: So, first, let me start off by saying it's hard to win games in the NFL. We'll just start there.
0: Okay.
1: But let's look at the, you know, who they got coming up.
0: Mm-hmm.
1: The Cardinals at home,
0: okay,
1: on the road against the Raiders, the Chargers at home, the Commanders on the road, the Cardinals on the road, then the Packers. I got a feeling they're going to win at least half of those games.
0: Yeah,
1: right?
0: Probably, you know, the majority of those games.
1: Right, right. So, look, I get it. They're not hitting on all cylinders. They're not what we projected them to be. They're still a good football team. Like, they lost last night in overtime from a missed kick against a really good football team. You know, when that happens, when you have two teams playing at a high level, somebody's going to lose. And I don't look at it as necessarily a big problem for either team, whoever were to lose the game.
0: Yeah, but they also gave up 37 points. And in their three losses, what has been the common denominator? 37, 30, 27.
1: Right.
0: Right? They've given up a lot of points. So their defense, which was their Achilles heel, which is what they went out and tried to address in the offseason to make sure that they were a lot better, going out and getting corners, acquiring them from the Chiefs, going and acquiring Myles Garrett, making sure that they Aaron Donald, bringing him out of retirement. Like, what they did is they specifically made sure they loaded up defensively so they didn't have the same problem that they had a year ago. We know they can score. Can they stop somebody? That's the question. And so when they play, and I'm not talking about when they play the Cardinals or the Raiders or the Chargers, even the Commanders. I'm talking about when they play the Niners, when they play
1: the
0: Bills, when they play the Chiefs, when they play, you know, teams in the Seahawks. Are you going to be able to stop them? Because that's what the challenge is. And now, I'm not saying they're in trouble, but they are sitting in third place in the NFC West. And that might be hard to hurdle the teams in front of them.
1: Yeah, it may be. You know, they are third, but you look, how many games are they behind? So they're probably three games behind the top team. Yeah. It's a long season. It's a lot of time left. And Myles Garrett, even if it takes him, let's say he's not back 100% until week 10. You got a strong 7-8 games or whatever, you know, is left in your season at that point that I think he could make an impact on. So, it ain't as easy as we thought it would be, but I'm not worried about them, man. They're a game behind the Seahawks right now for second in that division. And, you know, who knows? We've seen teams start off hot. You know, last year I think of the Bucks, right? Tampa Bay.
0: Yeah.
1: When they start off 9-2, 7-2, something like that, and then they fell off a cliff. So I don't think the 49ers will fall off a cliff, but they got to play each other a few times, at least one more time, because they lost in the opening game of the year, which was a weird first week of the season. Everything's crazy. They were playing in Australia, and somebody had the really smart idea of flying out there the day before.
0: Yeah, them.
1: Yeah, right.
0: Them. Yeah. So
1: yeah,
0: that was
1: Sean
0: on them.
1: McVay. Yeah.
0: That's the thing though. That's what I'm talking about. Like, you're looking at some of these teams, and the last quarter, I always like to break up the season into four quarters, even though I know there's 17 games, but the last quarter, Niners, Cowboys, Seahawks, Buccaneers, Seahawks. So two out of the last 3 weeks of the season, you want to talk about what might come down to the wire.
1: Right.
0: Those last 3 weeks right there where they play Seattle two out of the last three games of the year, that's going to be something right there. And that's the thing is, I'm not saying that they're in trouble, but you want to have a little bit of wiggle room. You want to have a little bit of, if you slip up here and there, then you're okay. Well, they've had their slip-ups. So now they're going to be looking at a situation, since they're sitting there in third place in the NFC West, that they want to be just about perfect. And again, you rattled off a bunch of those games that they should win.
1: Right.
0: But don't slip up and not win one.
1: Oh,
0: you know what I mean?
1: Then it'll be a problem.
0: Yeah, exactly.
1: Then it'll be a problem. You know, I kind of dismiss week one for every team, whether they won or lost.
0: Yeah, but that was, but unfortunately, that was a divisional game. That's the problem. That's why I don't 100%. Like division games in the first week. Actually, I don't like division games in the first month for that exact reason.
1: Because nobody knows who they are in the first month of the season. You lose a close game on the road against Denver. Like, no shame in that to me. You lose a close game at home to the Bills, and again, in overtime, no shame in that. Now, they got six games here. All six are very winnable. Yep. And if they win four out of those six, I think they're right back in it. But to your point, if they split them, or God forbid, they only win two of those, then their season is over. And, you know, as a guy that covers the Browns, who would – there's no way at the beginning of this I thought the Rams pick would be lower than the Browns pick, you know, at the end of the season, because they traded a first rounder for Myles Garrett. So, obviously, we keep our eye on that out here. I don't think they're in trouble, though. I'm not there yet. They can score. And if you can score in the NFL, you're going to have – because, look, you know what, like the Cardinals, can the Cardinals score with the Rams? No, they can't.
0: No.
1: The Raiders can score a little bit, but can they score with the Rams? I don't know.
0: Yeah, I don't know either.
1: Yeah, Chargers, nah. Commanders, nah. Cardinals again, nah. So they should win, and they have to win these games. Not necessarily go undefeated in that six-game stretch, but they better be 5-1, 4-2.
0: That's what I'm saying. So there's a lot of pressure that they have on them now. I mean, and there's a lot of pressure that was put on them before the season even started. Because, again, everybody who's way smarter than me said this team had a chance to go in 17-0. This team is just going to...
1: Nobody that said that is smarter than you.
0: I understand, but they have titles that are smarter than mine. Let's just put it like that.
1: Okay.
0: And all of us here on game night kept thinking, like, yeah, I don't know about that. And I remember you said, the minute Aaron Donald came out of retirement, you're like, yeah, I'm out.
1: Said, nope. The moment. I was like, nah, this is too much. You know what I'm saying? Because you need some worker bees. I know that sounds weird, but you really do.
0: Yeah, you're right. Yeah,
1: On a football team, on a football team, you are as good as your role players, as your special teams group. That is where you really shine. Yeah, you got to have a quarterback, but if you got a quarterback and you have no depth, then it almost doesn't even matter. So, I didn't think that they were winning the Super Bowl once they really went all after the super team, but I'm not ready to say like they'll miss the playoffs.
0: No, I don't think they're going to miss the playoffs at all. I think that their overall record is going to be better than the Browns when it's all said and done. I'm sure it's going to be better than the Raiders when it's all said and done. But the problem is they're not playing in the Browns or the Raiders division. They're playing in the NFC West, right? That's the problem. So those are some really good teams at the top when you're looking at the 49ers who haven't lost a game and the Seahawks who just took the 49ers to the brinks. Like, Seattle still has a really good defense. We're not even giving them that much props. They're the defending champs. So that division is so loaded outside of the Cardinals. That's why it's going to be difficult, in my opinion. You mentioned the Chargers. Could they be looking for a new franchise quarterback? Say it ain't so. It's next on ESPN Radio, the all-new ESPN app, SiriusXM, Channel 80, and tune in.
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1: SportsCenter. The NFL suspending people up in here. That's right. The Rams left tackle Alaric Jackson just got suspended for 2 games without pay for punching Bills linebacker Bradley Chubb following Monday night's game. Jackson was disciplined for violating the league's sportsmanship rule in the Rams 37-34 overtime loss to Buffalo. Rams coach Sean McVay says Jackson needs to make better decisions. The Rams are also making a decision at kicker. They have released Harrison Meavis, and they're signing Blake Groupie off of the Jets practice squad. Meavis missed a 50-yard field goal in the first quarter and had a 48-yard attempt blocked in overtime that would have won the game. In Major League Baseball, Dodgers manager Dave Roberts says Shohei Ohtani is convinced that he's close to breaking out of his slump. He will be in the lineup for Game 3 of the NLCS. Ohtani went 0 for 4 with 2 strikeouts in Monday's loss against Milwaukee. Let's take a look at the ALCS. The Guardians fall to Tampa Bay 3-1. And there was a wonderful night from Freddy Peralta, who had 6 innings, 4 hits, no earned runs, 6 strikeouts, and 2 walks. Things even at 1 as it heads back to Cleveland. More game night in DMX with Q Myers and myself, Emmett Golden, here on ESPN Radio.
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0: He's Evan Golden. I'm Q Myers. 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Emmett, I just have to give you so much props. I don't know how you managed to get through a sports update knowing that I was on the other end laughing.
1: Oh, you were dying laughing.
0: I could not help. I was laughing so hard.
1: I couldn't look at you. I couldn't look at you because every time I looked up, it made me want to laugh. Oh, man, that was great. That was my favorite sports center I've ever done.
15: I've never seen Q laugh that hard.
0: This dude said the NFL is suspending folks up in here. Now I want to hear you do a sports update with DMX Party up in the background. That's what I want to hear.
1: Or even just different references. You know what I'm saying? Goodness. Of rap music throughout the update. That was, that was awesome.
0: Like, the next time you do a sports update, can we do, like, Snoop Dogg Ain't No Fun?
1: Yeah.
0: Right?
1: Ain't no fun if the kickers can't have none.
0: Apparently, if you're watching social media, apparently there's a little bit with the kicker and the homie's getting some as well. So that's another subject. But I was in full tear mode. Like, I was dying laughing. Renee was in my ear. I was up here rolling. I was glad you couldn't
1: Renee
0: hear me.
1: Then Renee gets in my ear as I'm doing the Sports Center update too, talking about how hard you're laughing.
0: Oh, that's hilarious. Yeah. That, I don't know how you muscled through that and handled it, but hats off to you. Yes. Well done, because I would have been done. I'd have been like just gone to the next thing.
1: I've only seen you laugh harder once, and it is when I messed up Bo Nix's name. I didn't say Nix. I said something else. And, I mean, we came off the rails.
0: Yeah.
1: All right? We came off the rails when that happened.
15: I mean, we really got to peel back the onion, though.
1: Yeah.
15: Because this is all on Justin.
16: The common denominator for both of those instances was, in fact, me.
1: Really?
16: Okay. I was there for that one, too.
0: See?
1: Right. Okay.
16: Obviously, I was the one to press party up instead of the
1: Sports Center band.
16: Right.
0: As we both looked at each other like, well, all right.
1: I was like, I'm off the hook. You know?
0: I didn't know where we were going with that.
15: He's sitting here like, oh.
0: Oh, that was too funny. That was live radio.
1: Ain't nothing like it.
0: Yeah, that was, like I said, well done by you in L.A. with the Chargers. There's not a party going on right now.
1: No,
0: they're 0-for. They are 0-for-5 on the season. We talked about, are the Rams in trouble? What about their roommates, right? What about the guys that pay rent there at SoFi Stadium, the Chargers? They're 0-5. And to the point now, Emmett, you know it's bad. But now they're talking about, could the Chargers move on from their quarterback?
1: Yeah.
0: Wait, what?
1: It makes no sense at all. Listen, I am not a huge Justin Herbert fan, and not that I have anything against him. I just think people believe he's better than I believe that
0: Agreed.
1: He is.
0: Agreed.
1: And I don't think he's bad. I just don't believe he's with Pat Mahomes, Josh Allen, Lamar Jackson, Brock Purdy, those guys.
0: Right.
1: I think he, you know, you could do a lot worse.
0: I think he's a good quarterback.
1: Exactly.
0: And
1: he's Baker Mayfield.
0: Yeah, that's
1: Baker, and that's no disrespect to anybody. Baker Mayfield's a good quarterback. Justin Herbert's a good quarterback. There's just another level above those guys. But I wouldn't trade him.
0: I don't see them doing that either. But the fact that the conversation is something like, you don't hear conversations about quarterbacks that are really good being traded. And I know Lamar was a different situation. That was a money type thing, and obviously no team stepped up to the party to do that. Deshaun Watson, when he got traded to Cleveland, where you're at right now, he wasn't good. He was going through legal issues. He had all kind of stuff going on at the time when they made that trade. Baker Mayfield, they moved on from him because they traded for Deshaun Watson. Like, that's when quarterbacks get moved, when they're either at the end of their career and there's a young guy behind them that they're ready to, you know, pass the keys and hand the keys to the car over to that guy, or they're just not that good anymore. Justin Herbert doesn't fit in any one of those categories because, oh, by the way, the Chargers don't have someone that's waiting in the wings to take over.
1: No.
0: So I think that that's a silly conversation. But Adam Schefter, ESPN senior NFL insider, was asked about teams looking to trade for Justin Herbert this morning on Unsportsmanlike. Check it out.
17: There was a team I was talking to last week that was like, you know, it would be interesting that if the Chargers were to consider trading Justin Herbert, they're like, maybe you could get 3 first-round draft picks for him. This team was saying, you know what? The Chargers should think about that because they would get 3 ones. They'd have their own one. You start over. They've had Justin Herbert for 7 years. They haven't won a playoff game with him there. They're winless this year. Why not start it over? And I reached out to somebody with the Chargers, and I shared what somebody said, and they were very clear. We never once have brought up the idea nor thought about whether we should trade Justin Herbert. That is a sentence that has never been uttered in their building, nor would they consider it. Now, maybe they could change their mind in the next month. Maybe something would change it. That was not the sense I got last week at all.
1: Yeah, and I'm not surprised by that at all. What could they get for him? They could obviously get 3 ones or whatever.
0: Let me ask you this. Let me stop you here. Why would you give up 3-1 for Justin Herbert, who's played for the Chargers for 7 years and doesn't have one playoff win? And, oh, by the way, he comes with a $52.5 million salary.
1: Because people are desperate for quarterbacks in the NFL. I mean, in simplest terms, look, it just is what it is. That's why they don't let guys go, you know, because it's so hard to find a quarterback. Like, again, the Browns obviously messed it up, but they had Baker Mayfield and thought, oh, we could get a guy that's even better. He was not, you know, and I think that was a cautionary tale for a lot of people. Also, Jim Harbaugh has went way too deep in his love for Justin Herbert for them to even to do that, because he's essentially throughout the first 4 or 5 weeks of the season said, we got to do more for Justin. We're letting Justin down. Teammates need to step up. Have really just been like, Justin's awesome. It's everybody else's fault to a certain extent. Maybe I'm embellishing a little bit, but they're in too deep with Justin Herbert. And to your point, if you don't have anything, they'll trade Justin Herbert when they're tearing it down to the studs and rebuilding, and Harbaugh won't be there when they do it.
0: Right, and when they have someone that could replace Justin Herbert.
1: Mm-hmm.
0: Right. It's like a job. Don't leave the job until you have the replacement. You know what I mean? Like, they're, it doesn't make any sense. It is too hard to get a quarterback. That's the hardest position to find. You getting a franchise quarterback in the NFL, I don't care how many picks you have, that don't guarantee that you're going to get your franchise quarterback. It'll give you ammunition to go get your guy.
1: Yeah.
0: But you don't know until you have that guy. Look, I cover a team that made the decision to sit down their franchise quarterback in Derek Carr. They moved on from him. And then they went through a carousel of quarterbacks from that time to now when they have Fernando Mendoza. And look what it took for them to go and get Fernando Mendoza. It literally took them winning 3 games last year to be in position to go get Fernando Mendoza. But they went through Jimmy G. They went through Brian Hoyer. They went through Aiden O'Connell, who's still on the team. Desmond Ridder. They went to Geno Smith. I mean, you know what I mean? Like, they went through all Kirk Cousins is here now. I mean, you know what I mean? Like, they've gone through all these quarterbacks in the time when they had one quarterback who might not have been the greatest quarterback, but at least you consistently knew who you had.
1: Yeah, same.
0: Look at the Browns.
1: I would say same situation where I'm at. You did say what you want to about Baker Mayfield. He's been better than Deshaun Watson over the past 5 years.
0: Yeah.
1: You know, that's for sure.
0: He won a playoff game.
1: And dog, we even had P.J. Walker. All right, Bailey Zappe, and a partridge in a pear tree. It's been a whole bunch of Joe Flacco, a whole bunch of quarterbacks. So I'm with you. The only way I see them moving on from Justin Herbert is years down the line when they go, we're tearing it down.
0: Right.
1: It's a full rebuild. Let's go ahead and get as many picks as we can, and let's try to start this thing over. And they're nowhere close to that, because you don't bring in Jim Harbaugh and have him as your head coach if you're going to start over.
0: No, they have problems. They're 0-5, but right now their number one problem is not their quarterback. He's not playing well.
1: Yeah.
0: Nobody on that team is playing well.
1: No.
0: I would say their OC is probably highly overrated. Mm-hmm. Their head coach at this time might be a little overrated as well, just because he hasn't got this thing figured out. Their defense, their running game, their offensive line is at struggles, and they're injured again. Like, they've got a lot of things that are going wrong. Justin Herbert isn't their number one issue and shouldn't be the guy that they're talking about, you know, potentially moving on from it. And I'm with you. When they do that, it'll be because, one, he's much older. Jim Harbaugh's long gone. Like the Rams, when they move on from Matt Stafford at some point, guess what? They've got a young fella waiting in the wings that they just drafted in the first round.
1: Yep. And that's why they picked him this year, because they don't expect to be picking high.
0: Exactly.
1: You know, and they traded away their first-round pick next year, too, because they said, let's go ahead and get our guy now. Let's raise him in this system so there won't be, at least they don't believe that there'll be a tremendous drop-off. Obviously, there's going to be some type of drop-off because Stafford is awesome. But we'll see, you know, what happens. So, no, you got to get – you better have the guy before you get rid of a quarterback. If he leaves, he leaves, but usually don't let quarterbacks leave.
0: Big facts. Real quick. If you could hit us up on socials, you can at eGoldie80, at ESPN Radio, at your boy Q254. Rashard said, since we're quoting DMX, what these coaches want from a kicker. Somebody let me know.
1: Yeah. That I was about great. To mix in some other songs, but I was like, I'm not going to force it. Ian.
0: Right.
1: I'm not going to force it.
0: Well, that one guy has a suggestion for you. He said, nope, next update, use LL. Mama said knock you out because that's what Freddie Peralta did to the Gardos.
1: Hey, wow. Man, come on.
0: Wow.
1: That's cool, man. Thank you for
0: Wait, wait. Why are we ringing the bell? He did knock him out.
1: That was wrong. Knock him out. It's 1-1.
0: I know, but he knocked him out of this game.
15: Yeah, but why are you egging it on?
1: Yeah,
0: because if we get the no, hold on, let's
15: be young people, man.
0: No, we got to keep it a buck.
1: What?
0: This is not Cleveland Guardians Radio Network.
1: It's not.
0: ESPN Radio. So
1: I know.
0: If we could play Gardos all the time, and then Freddie Peralta goes out there and balls out, we got to give him props. Mama said knock you out. Freddie Peralta said gotcha.
1: We can give him props. We don't thank you for the good
0: that
1: tank.
0: That's foul.
1: You see the shirt? We standing on ground.
0: You don't even know how to say it right.
1: I don't, but that's all right because it's Gardos all the time. That's all I know. Listen, hat tip, Freddie Peralta and all that, and Justin Herbert ain't getting traded. Back to you, Q.
0: Yeah, that one guy said, so the Jets have multiple first rounders for the next draft. Do they pull the trigger for Herbert? No. Yeah.
1: They want to get a guy that's theirs.
0: Yeah, you know, get their guy, get him on a rookie contract, and go from there.
1: Yep.
0: They don't need to be in. They don't need to try to fast track it with a guy that has not won any playoff games in 7 years.
1: Right. No, they don't want to do it.
0: Zero, none, nada, cero. It don't matter what language you say it in.
1: You said,
15: hey, great job, man.
0: Hey, look, every once in a while I hit that Espanol, you know what I'm saying?
1: Yeah, oh, you're right.
15: Así me gusta, así me gusta.
0: Hey, me gusta. Hey,
1: you know what I'm saying?
0: Señor Q, I'm just saying.
1: Okay.
0: He's Emmett Golden. I am Señor Q. It's game night here on ESPN Radio. Coming up next, should the Dodgers lose their mind and sit Shohei Ohtani for game number 3? It's coming up next on ESPN Radio, the ESPN app, and SiriusXM Channel 80.
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0: Progressive Insurance. He's Emmett Golden. I'm Q Myers. And, I mean, it was the Freddie Peralta show. There's no doubt about it. I mean, just six innings long, six innings strong, and just dominant pitching. Fastball was rolling. They don't call him Fastball Freddie for no reason. And, I mean, he was getting it done early. You know, even, what, the first inning, he threw seven pitches. I mean, at first it looked like that game was just going to – I was going to snap and the game was going to be over. And, I mean, it started to slow down towards the end. But, man, it was rolling early, and it's because Freddie Peralta and the way he was pitching.
1: Yeah, Peralta was dealing. Messick for the Guardians was it was rolling. Even as great as Peralta was, Messick didn't give up any earned runs.
0: Right.
1: You know, everything that came through kind of came off of an error that happened. So, you know, it was a well-pitched game. And look, Peralta, when I felt good as somebody who is a Guardians fan and covers them in Cleveland, because I tell myself the Guardians hit the fastball really well. They couldn't tell. He was elevating it, you know. And then second time through the lineup, he started switching up, you know, throwing stuff off of the fastball and really had the Guardians tied up in knots. So, you know, not a ton of hits in a game for either team. It was a well-pitched game tonight.
0: Yeah, it really was. And so the Rays did what they had to do after the Guardians took game one on their home field. They had to make sure they knotted it up. They did not want to go back to Cleveland down 0-2, but they didn't. It's 1-1. Here's Kevin Cash, the Rays manager, on the way that Peralta came up big pitching tonight.
2: He's been pretty confident, and a lot of reason why, just given the month that he put together in September and the previous start against the Yankees. I think the velocity really stood out today. I don't know for a fact, but it felt like that might have been his highest velocity we've seen. He had to have been, you know, averaging or carrying 97 plus. There were some 98s, 99s in there. But, you know, when you have that arsenal, no reason not to be confident.
1: Yeah, he was on, and you know, we'll see how long this thing goes. They might need him again. You know, they might need him for game seven, you know, or game six. We'll see how it goes. But tied up at one apiece, and I think if you're the Rays, you're like, man, it'd been great to be up 2-0 right now. But ultimately, when you look and go, we could have been down 0-2, I think the Rays feel good, and I think the Guardians feel great about going home knowing this thing is tied at a game apiece.
0: Absolutely. I mean, again, they did what they had to do. They went there and they won one. That's all that you got to ask for. Matter of fact, Stephen Vogt, their manager, here he is on going back home, tied up at one.
3: Yeah, we feel great. Obviously, we would have loved to have taken tonight. That would have been really big, and we had our position and our opportunities to do that. But going home 1-1 to go have three games in front of our fans and in Cleveland, we feel really good about that, and we're excited to get it going.
1: Yeah, it's the best of five, and you got three at home. The first three.
0: Yeah,
1: you know, so you should feel really, really good about that, and I know that they do. And Progressive Field will be rocking. I know. I was looking. It wasn't completely sold out out there in Tampa Bay. You know, the crowd was loud, crowd was into it.
0: Oh, so now he's throwing shade at the fans?
1: There was some empty seats. It was seats in there, which I was surprised to see.
0: Yeah, man, it's a tough crowd, man.
1: I'm not judging. I'm just saying there were some empty seats. There will not be empty seats.
0: Now, next thing you're going to know, next thing we're going to hear is that Tampa Bay is not a baseball city. Oh, man, watch out now that we're going to hear.
1: No, I'm not. I have a belief, Q. You never give highly motivated professional athletes more motivation. So I'm not going to get on here and take shots at the Tampa Bay Rays. They're the best team in the American League. They've been that way all year long. It's going to be difficult for the Guardians to beat them.
0: Now, that's the cleanup right there. I hear you. I see you. I'm picking up what you're laying down right there. Emmett Golden with the ultimate cleanup job. And look, there is pressure on Tampa Bay now. Their job is they have to go to Cleveland and win one.
1: Yep, they got to get it back.
0: They have to get back to Tampa Bay and not on a one-way flight. You know what I mean? They have to be on one where they're not the only team flying, I guess I should say. Right? They've got to make sure that when they head back to Tampa Bay, there's a team on their flight headed back with them. They have to force it back to Tampa Bay. That's the pressure that the Guardians have put on them.
1: No doubt. No doubt. And, you know, I think it's a tall task to beat the Rays three games in a row.
0: For sure.
1: But if you're the Guardians, you got to take two or three. You take two or three, you feel really good, you know, heading back to Tampa, but you got two games to win one.
0: Absolutely. Look, you feel a lot better than the Dodgers feel right now as they're down.
4: That's the
0: truth. Yeah, they're down 2-0 right now to the Milwaukee Brewers. And now there's questions about Shohei Ohtani. Should he not be in the lineup? Should they sit him down? Should they bench him?

0: forbid you use the word bench and Shohei Ohtani at the same time. That's almost like dog cussing someone.
1: Sacrilege.
0: But that conversation is out there right now. So here's Dave Roberts, the Dodgers manager, on, you know, if Shohei should be in the starting lineup in game three.
2: I did talk to Sho, had a great conversation. He's adamant. He feels good enough to be in there. He's close to finding something with his swing, and I feel great about it. And so, yeah, he wants to be in there and help us win a ball game and win a championship. So great conversation, and I'm excited about having him in there.
1: Yeah, you man, listen, you just win or lose with Shohei.
0: You got right? to, right?
1: Yeah.
0: You have to.
1: Yeah, you just if Shohei doesn't show up, okay, so what?
0: Right.
1: You only won back-to-back World Series,
0: right,
1: you know, with him, and who knows how many more you'll win with him. You don't bench a guy like Shohei.
0: No.
1: I don't care how he's playing.
0: No, if I'm going down, I'm going down with my best in there.
1: Yep.
0: It's that simple. I can move him around the lineup. That's fine.
1: Mm-hmm.
0: You know, we can shuffle the lineup a little bit. We can put him in a position where we think, okay, maybe he'll benefit here.
1: Yeah.
0: But there ain't no way. Mm-hmm. I'm talking about benching Shohei Ohtani. Not a chance. Not even thinking about it.
1: You're talking about arguably the best player in baseball. You don't bench that guy. I don't care how much he struggles. If they want an example, all they got to do is look at Jose Ramirez with the Guardians. Jose had a bad season, and since the playoffs have started, he's really picked it up. So you don't punt on Shohei.
0: And the only way I see them sitting him down is if he's just too injured to go. If he just can't go.
1: Yeah,
0: but
1: if
0: that's,
1: you can't, you can't.
0: If you can't, you can't. But if you have a slight chance that you can, you're going. And Shohei, he's going. There's no doubt about that. He's Emmett Golden. I'm Q Myers. Sports Center All Night with Jay Reynolds is coming up next on ESPN Radio and the all-new ESPN app.
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3: Biggest at bat of the night after an error on Ramirez. Left on left, he drives into the gap right center field. It's a base hit, and Liam Hicks with a two-out, two-run single. Now it's 3-0 Tampa Bay.
2: We have the latest with Shohei Ohtani and the Dodgers as they get ready for Game 3 down 0-2.
4: To be clear, it was never a benching. 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We'll give you a couple days. And so he'll be in there.
2: All 32 NHL teams are in action for the Frozen Frenzy.
3: It's in the Devils race out. Pass up ahead for Jack. It's a breakaway, Jack, and he scores! Breakaway overtime. Game-winning goal for Jack Hughes.
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6: 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Will baseball's best player be playing baseball this week? That's straight ahead. NLCS resumes on Wednesday. Tuesday, the ALCS in the spotlight. Guardians taking the series opener on the road in St. Petersburg. As for Game 2 at the Trop, it was scoreless to the fourth.
3: Count is 2-1. Here it comes. Swinging a grounder, third base. Ramirez, and it gets by Jose Ramirez into left field. The Rays are on the board as Mesa scores. Simpson goes to third, and Williamson is into second base. It's the Rays 1, the Guardians nothing in the bottom of the fourth as the ball got by the Cleveland cornerstone at third, Jose Ramirez.
6: Rays breaking through, taking advantage of that error. And Tampa Bay was not done.
3: Second and third with two out for Liam Hicks. Biggest at bat of the night after an error on Ramirez. Left on left. He drives into the gap right center field. It's a base hit. Simpson scores. Williamson touches home coming in from second. And Liam Hicks with a two out, two run single in the last of the fourth. We were tied 0-0, and now it's 3-0 Tampa Bay.
6: Rays out in front by three. Unearned runs, all of them. Then the Rays starter does his job.
3: 3-2 again. Swing and a miss, strike three. Change up for Freddy Peralta. He pumps his fist, pounds it against his chest as he walks off with very likely his last pitch of the night.
6: Cleveland would get on the scoreboard with an RBI double in the seventh. But that's as close as the Guardians would get.
3: The pitch. Ground ball up the middle. Wells, the shortstop there behind the bag. Throws to first, and the ball game is over. Brian Baker remains perfect. Closing games for the Rays here in the postseason. And Tampa Bay wins it 3-1. This best of seven ALCS heads to Cleveland, Ohio, tied one game apiece.
6: Mike Cousins calling it here on ESPN Radio. 3-1 the final. First two are split at the Trop. The Rays even the series. They are 4-0 in franchise history when trailing 1-0 in a best of seven. They're the only unbeaten franchise. They get 300 runs in the fourth en route to the win. Tampa Bay manager Kevin Cash.
7: Yeah, big knock by Liam Hicks there after the one run came in through the air, but put some pressure on the defense. I mean, Jose Ramirez is as good as any third baseman there is in the game. And, you know, we were fortunate to maybe catch a break there. But once you catch the break, it's kind of what you do with it. And Liam picked us up in a big way. He had a lot of good at-bats against Messick tonight, who's obviously very tough.
6: Liam Hicks goes 2-for-3 with the two RBI, and after the win, chatted with our Buster Olney.
8: Freddy Peralta's velocity was up tonight. What did you think of his stuff?
9: Unbelievable. I mean, yeah, they call him Fastball Freddy for a reason, and it was

0: working today. Just so happy for him. I mean, he works his butt off. To see how good he is right now, this is unbelievable.
1: First pitch strikes is 17 to 24 batters he faced. How important was that and what he was doing tonight?
0: I think that establishes everything. You know, no one likes hitting in a 0-1 count, and it makes it so much tougher. So credit to him for being able to land all kinds of pitches in the zone. That was great.
1: So you had a good view of the ground ball hit to Jose Ramirez. What was your reaction as you see it go through his legs?
0: I mean, you got to take advantage of those moments when that happens. So, yeah, when I was coming up to the plate, I thought about that. And, I mean, yeah, you don't really see that happen with him. He's such a good player. But luckily, we were able to capitalize.
1: And you get the two-run single. How did that feel?
0: Oh, unbelievable. I mean, yeah, I've been pressing a little bit here, trying to get some hits, trying to help the team win as much as I can. So that felt great.
1: How you feeling about the series 1-1?
0: Yeah, I mean, it's a dogfight. This is a good team we're up against. So every game comes right down to the wire. So it's been a ton of fun, but hopefully we can keep it going.
1: William, thanks.
2: William Hicks, 2-for-3. He had been 1-for-12 with one RBI this postseason. He was dropped to 8th in the order, drove in 2 runs en route to the win for the Rays, 3-1 over the Guardians in Game 2. Cleveland's loss, snapping a 4-game win streak. They are headed home, though, with the series tied at 1. Cleveland manager Stephen Vogt.
3: Yeah, we feel great. Obviously, we would have loved to have taken tonight. That would have been really big. And we had our position and our opportunities to do that. But going home 1-1 to go have 3 games in front of our fans and in Cleveland, we feel really good about that. And we're excited to get it going.
2: He did see, though, Jose Ramirez with that fourth inning error that led to 3 unearned runs.
3: Yeah, I haven't seen a replay from straight on yet, but what it looked like is took that first hop, Jose kind of got stuck. It looked like he just didn't move his feet. And I don't know if it hit the lip or not on the second hop, but kind of looked like he sat back a little bit with his feet set instead of moving his feet. So tough break right there, and obviously they capitalized.
2: At the plate, Jose Ramirez 1-for-4 with his 49th career postseason hit, but Cleveland comes up short. They lose game 2, 3-1, series even at a game apiece. Game 3 Thursday from Cleveland, 6 o'clock Eastern. Wednesday, game 3 of the NLCS. Dodgers heading home after dropping the first 2 in Milwaukee. And L.A. will likely have Shohei Ohtani in the lineup. Manager Dave Roberts saying Ohtani was convicted and adamant that he's close to recovering, so he will be in the lineup for Game 3. He went 0-for-4 with a pair of strikeouts in the 7-4 loss to the Brewers in Game 2 on Monday. Dave Roberts said he would be checking with Ohtani to gauge whether he would continue playing.
4: I did talk to Sho, had a great conversation. He's adamant. He feels good enough to be in there. He's close to finding something with his swing, and I feel great about it. And so, yeah, he wants to be in there and help us win a ball game and win a championship. So great conversation, and I'm excited about having him in there. It's everything. It's the upper body. It's the knee, and he's just not perfect. He's not. But in his words, he's ready to go.
2: Ohtani hasn't homered since August 18th. He's driven in 1 run since then. 11-for-70 with 29 strikeouts to finish the regular season. ESPN insider Tim Kirkchen.
5: Well, I understand it, 3-for-20. He also finished the season in a 13-for-70. And the 24 straight games without a homer ties his longest such streak in his major league career. However, I spoke to 2 major league managers today and asked them point blank, what would you do with Ohtani? And they said, if he's healthy, he has to play. The presence in the order, for one, and it would be embarrassing to take him out of the lineup if he is healthy enough to play. You can't tell me there are 9 better hitters on the Dodgers. So the only way you take him out of the lineup, if he says, my body is killing me, the knee is not responding, and I shouldn't be in there, now they have an excuse to take him out. But as long as he says, I can do this, you have to put him out there because he's the best player most people have ever seen. You can't sit him down in almost a must-win situation.
6: Right. And this, by the way, is not to make any excuse excuses for Shohei Ohtani, but it's not just Shohei Ohtani. L.A. is 2-for-26 with runners in scoring position.
5: Right, and Andy Páez is 2-for-3. The rest of the team is 0-for-23 with runners in scoring position. So, again, Ohtani is swinging the bat right now as badly as I've ever seen. He chased a pitch that I've never seen him go after. He looked that bad on it. But this is going to come around. Every time we question this guy, he then seems to follow up and do something really impressive. I'm not suggesting that's going to happen here, but he needs to be in the lineup unless he's too injured to do so.
2: 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Game 3 Wednesday. 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Right now, SportsCenter all night. Speaking of postseasons, the WNBA Finals getting underway this week. Valkyries hosting the first two. The Dream, they've been busy trying to find a spot to host in Atlanta since their home court holds about 3,500. Tuesday, we learned games 3 and 4 will be at State Farm Arena, home of the Hawks. ESPN's Alexa Philippou.
7: I just got off the phone with Hawks CEO Steve Kunin, and he told me that, look, this is a very complicated situation because you have multiple teams involved, including multiple NBA teams, because the Hawks season opener was involved there. You have different ownership groups for those teams between the W and the NBA. Then you also have multiple TV partners. You have multiple leagues involved. But this was a situation where everyone was kind of rowing in the same direction, and there was a shared commitment to make this work for the Dream fans and the WNBA as a whole. And so it is a little complicated because you have the league and the networks agreeing to then, as you said, move up game 3 a day early. Then game 4, we have this sort of doubleheader situation, and it sounds like what they're actually going to do is they're going to do a whole kind of flipping their arena situation in between this WNBA Finals game and the Hawks season opener. I asked that it takes 3+ hours to actually change out the court. They're going to go from the Dream's court to the Hawks court. They have to then get the seats all set up again. They have to even change the broadcast camera. So it sounds like maybe it would be an easy fix if, you know, like for us looking from the outside in, but there's a lot of moving parts here to make it work. But there was a shared commitment that even if this is a sort of messy situation, even if it's not perfect, that they wanted to make sure they got it right.
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8: There's only 7 seconds on the clock. There are no timeouts. This is going to end up in a tie if they don't spike it. Wow. It ends up in a tie.
9: Trying to gain more for the kick. The right call is honestly, like, we can go clock it early.
10: I'm happy it wasn't a loss, and I'm sad it wasn't a win. That's how I feel.
2: Dallas played a winless team using an undrafted rookie quarterback. Eagles kicked a go-ahead field goal with 8 seconds left in the game. Giants, Commanders played each other. They were each inside the other's 25 in overtime. Yet none of those four teams in the division won in week 5. In Washington, the seat's been warm under coach Dan Quinn. Sunday's tie there didn't help. Lack of clock management in the end. The game ending without the Commanders able to stop the clock or getting the kicking team on the field. Packers defensive end Micah Parsons on his podcast saying what Jalen Daniels did at the end of the game probably cost Quinn his job. Dan Quinn was the defensive coordinator in Dallas a few years ago when Parsons was there.
11: Jalen Daniels probably cost my man Dan Quinn his job, to be honest with you.
12: That's tough.
11: To be honest with you. And I'm a big Jalen Daniels fan. But the reality is, like, he probably cost a lot of people their jobs this past weekend.
12: So you put none of that on the coaches here?
11: Hey, bro, and all respectfully, we get coached so much on these situations that, like, I'm a defensive player, and it's programmed in me. I know what to do in those situations.
12: 100%.
11: There's no way I'm taking a sack with 14 seconds of no timeouts. Like, and then, like, this is just, and mind you, it would be different if Jaden Daniels was a rookie. This is your third year. You've been to the NFC Championship game. You've been in big moments before. And to me, like, even after sack, you're casually getting up.
2: Micah Parsons on the edge with Micah Parsons. Then there was the Rams and Bills on Monday Night Football, and specifically special teams. Buffalo kicker Tyler Bass, 3-for-3 on field goal attempts. Rams kicker Harrison Mevis missed both of his tries, including one that was blocked in overtime.
13: I thought offensively and defensively we battled, thought some of the coverage units, we did some really good stuff. And in the kicking game, especially, you know, with our PAT field goal, not even close to good enough, it cost us the game tonight.
2: Rams coach Sean McVay, who moved on from his kicker on Tuesday. Ian Rappaport from the NFL Network.
14: Harrison Meavis is out with the Los Angeles Rams. Obviously, you had the block last night. You had the missed field goal earlier. It has been a struggle all season with that unit. They're bringing in Blake Groupie. He was with the Jets practice squad, actually. He spent some time with the Rams himself. They know him well. It's a significant change. And we saw the Sean Payton.

0: Sean McVay press conference. That is as real as it gets. Talk about accountability with your team, with players. The media is hearing, players are hearing that as well. They heard him stand up there and go, I needed to be better, and today he made a major change.
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2: You're probably feeling the pressure of all the expectations that everyone had for you at the beginning of this season. You were favored to win every game. You're favored to win the Super Bowl. And now the 49ers are undefeated. The Seahawks just lost a close game to them. They're sitting above you in the standings. And you've got injuries. You have to wonder what the vibes are like in the building with the Rams right now based on the results given the expectations this group had before the season. They have to be frustrated.
3: He is feeling the pressure to get this group to the postseason and to have them contend for a championship. They came close last year. They lost in the NFC Championship game. This year, they added Myles Garrett, somebody that hasn't had any success once you get to the postseason football. You're talking about Devontae Adams, who's never won a championship. There are guys on this roster that are decorated, that have Hall of Fame resumes, that don't have a Super Bowl ring on their finger. And so I think Sean McVay feels that. Remember, Aaron Donald came back this season for the chance to play with Myles Garrett in hopes of contending for a championship. I got to imagine that Sean McVay feels all of that. And the question then becomes, if the pressure is on him, does that have a trickle-down effect to the rest of his locker room? Are the Rams the best version of themselves, or are they feeling the pressure of the expectations that everybody placed on them coming into this season?
1: That's our Chris Candy. Rams releasing their kicker after that showing on Monday Night Football. As for the Bills, running back James Cook essentially got a strongly worded email. Coach Joe Brady saying there would have to be consequences if his fumbling issues continue. Cook had two fumbles Monday, including one in overtime. That's now 4 on the season and 11 since the start of last season. Making your mark in your debut. That's next. SportsCenter All Night continues. It's ESPN Radio.
4: 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Arch Manning leads the Longhorns into a pivotal showdown with the Florida Gators. 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
5: You're somewhere in there. Is it clear?
6: Here we go. We got a fight.
7: And it's Peterson that's going to drop the gloves in his NHL debut. He gets a taker to go, and it's Jorian Donovan, whose dad at one point played for the Senators. Peterson, 3, 4, 5, rights. Dan Donovan comes back with a couple. He lands a few on Peterson. Peterson shakes it off, lands another couple rights, and they switch to their lefts. Peterson with an uppercut, and a haymaker over the top, follows back with another uppercut. Donovan returning a few, and some more uppercuts from Peterson. A fantastic tilt between two rookies in the National Hockey League. Welcome to the NHL, young man. Blues fans are going to love you.
8: There's mom and dad. Look at mom. She's so disappointed. She needs to take a breath. Get a beer, mom.
4: Go ahead, mom. Order one up. 101 ESPN. Memorable debut there, and it comes in a blowout win.
7: Now there's 12-11 to go here in the third. Suter to the front of the net. He scores! A slapper to the goal! Beats Erson, and the Blues have gone on top 4-1. 12-06 to go. Suter with two in the game.
4: 4-1 there. They go on to a 7-2 win. Three different players scoring two goals for the Blues in the same game for the first time since 2022. Blues, the 7-2 win over the Senators. St. Louis, not the only team putting up seven on Tuesday.
9: Off a face-off, puck picked up here, and failure to clear from Soucy in front of chance, and they score. Matthew Tkachuk to Brady Tkachuk, and this game is tied. Brady Tkachuk has his first goal as a Panther, and this game is tied at one with 17:33 to go in the second. Seth Jones across Brady Tkachuk. Seth Jones straight on Matthew in the circle. A shot from Reinhart wide off the end boards, bounces, and they score, and it's Brady Tkachuk completing the hat trick. 3-1 Panthers, a power play goal. Brady Tkachuk, three consecutive goals here in the second period, and the Panthers lead by a pair, and Brady Tkachuk, a hat trick.
4: Natural hat trick for Brady Tkachuk, also picked up an assist in the 7-3 win over the Blue Jackets. Brady Tkachuk, first player in NHL history with a natural hat trick, where his brother assisted on all three. Matthew Tkachuk tying a franchise record with five assists in a game. Panthers beat the Blue Jackets 7-3, 104.3 WQAM with the call. Mammoth and Maple Leafs.
10: Penalty coming up, and it's going to be against Toronto. Here's a 2-on-1 shorthanded. This is Hayden and Stenlund. Hayden shoots, canceled out by Blankenberg. They score! Sergachev shorthanded, and it's 3-0.
4: 3-0 there. Mammoth go on to a 5-4 win over the Maple Leafs. Mammoth 41-0 when scoring at least five goals in a game in their franchise history. KSL Sports Zone with the call. Mammoth a 5-4 win. Five different goal scorers tying their most in a game this season. Maple Leafs scoring two goals after trailing 5-2. Still never been a three-goal comeback win on Frozen Frenzy Night. Golden Knights and Predators.
9: Hanifin threw it across the top of the crease, but wide. Out the back door, Coghlan chips it on from distance. 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Hanifin centers, they score! Trevor Connolly, a one-time shot. Vegas leads 4-2 on Trevor Connolly's third goal of the season.
4: Fox Sports 98.9, Golden Knights a 5-2 win over the Predators. Jack Eichel scores for the fourth time this season. He has 13 points on the season, tied with Sebastian Aho for the for third in the NHL behind Connor McDavid and Evan Bouchard. Golden Knights fifth win in their last six games. They score five in the win over the Predators. Jets score five. They beat the Wild 5-2. Jets four wins in their first six games for the third consecutive season. They won the President's Trophy in the 24-25 season. Missed the playoffs last year. Blackhawks also scoring five. They get past the Penguins 5-3. Patrick Kane reaches 894 career assists. Connor Bedard, first point of the season. Blackhawks get the win, scoring five. The team that would score in overtime gets a fifth goal between the Devils and the Red Wings.
9: Looks to angle one left. Oh, and the pass is behind Arvidsson. The Devils race out. Pass up ahead for Jack. It's a breakaway. Jack, and he scores! Breakaway overtime. Game-winning goal for Jack Hughes as the Devils defeat the Detroit Red Wings 5-4.
4: Devils Hockey Network. Jack Hughes, 11th career overtime game winner, second most in Devils franchise history. Patrick Elias with 16. Jack Hughes now has 11. Islanders get past the Canucks 3-2. Matthew Schaefer gets two assists. 14th career multi-point game.
5: We went up by two goals and then they, you know, fought back. So I think we just had to, you know, stick back to our game in that third. Get pucks deep. We can't force plays, but we just got to work them low, get pucks to the net. And, you know, I think we had one good shift there in Palms buried that one to go up. So then we got a, you know, power play at the end of the game. And I think we just had to end it there, play hard D-zone, and, you know, just play our Islanders hockey.
4: Islanders with a 3-2 win over the Canucks. Heading home, all evened up. That's next. It's ESPN Radio.
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4: Rams make a roster change, releasing their kicker as part of the fallout from the Monday Night Football loss. Shohei Ohtani will be in the lineup for Game 3 of the NLCS. ALCS moves to Ohio after a split in Florida.
22: The pitch. Ground ball up the middle. Wells, the shortstop there behind the bag. Throws to first, and the ball game is over. Brian Baker remains perfect. Closing games for the Rays here in the postseason. And Tampa Bay wins it 3-1. This best-of-seven ALCS heads to Cleveland, Ohio, tied one game apiece.
4: Rays even the series. They are 4-0 in franchise history when they dropped the opener of a best-of-seven series. You heard Game 2 here on ESPN Radio. Mike Cousins had the call. Back to the Trop. Mike?
22: Thank you, Jay. Jose Ramirez is at the center of everything that has to do with Cleveland baseball over the last 15 years. On Tuesday night, though, it was on the wrong side of things for the Cleveland Guardians. A two-out error in the fourth that led to three unearned runs by the Tampa Bay Rays. Final score was the Rays 3, the Guardians 1, and that ties the series one game apiece.
23: Yeah, and it was a hard chopper by Williamson that one ball hits dirt, and you're taught this when you're young, when you're playing professional baseball. You charge automatically. You go in and you straddle that one. Jose Ramirez hesitated. And when he was going to make a play that he makes usually with his eyes closed, that hesitation cost him. He stayed flat-footed, came up early, and did not have the ball in hand. And that just opened the floodgates for the Tampa Bay Rays as they took advantage of not one, but two more runs and put a three spot in that fourth inning.
22: Rays starter Freddie Peralta was not perfect, but he was excellent. Six innings scoreless, four hits, two walks, six strikeouts. There weren't clean innings for Freddie Peralta. In fact, the Guardians stranded nine throughout the course of the game. But as Freddie Peralta, once known as Fastball Freddie with the Brewers, became Changeup Freddie this year with the Rays, he reverted to his old successful ways, throwing that pitch almost three-quarters of the time tonight.
23: And he had control of it. He pitched upstairs with it. The extension was fabulous, but most importantly, the velocity was there, and he was able to sustain that velocity. A lot of foul balls against Freddie Peralta, but he did not bend at all. And usually you see guys bend and not break. This guy didn't bend. One hitter, Nathaniel Lowe, had a 2-0 count on Freddie Peralta. That was the only 2-0 count. And oh, by the way, when he got the 2-0, he said, okay, ya basta, enough. He ended up striking out Lowe as well.
22: The only Guardians run came in the seventh. Chase DeLauder with an RBI double. He remains fabulous. His first postseason strikeout tonight. But other than that, the RBI double, two walks. So he got the job done. The rest of the offense did not come through. And on the capping end of things, Brian Baker, the closer for the Rays, he's 4-for-4 in save opportunities and has yet to allow a hit in the postseason.
23: It's an uncomfortable at-bat versus both righties and lefties. And he was economical as well, being able to get outs, quick, easy day off tomorrow. Now Kevin Cash can have him possibly.

0: for two of the three games in Cleveland, but it's not going to be easy for the Tampa Bay Rays in Cleveland. They have a lot of confidence there. They play well, and Jose Ramirez is going to play with a chip on his shoulder.
1: On Tuesday night at Tropicana Field, the Rays win 3-1 over the Guardians, tying the best-of-seven series at one game apiece. The winner of Game 3, historically speaking, in a best-of-seven, goes on to take the series 70% of the time, and Game 3 is on ESPN Radio Thursday night. For Eduardo Perez, I'm Mike Cousins, right here on your home for every pitch of the postseason, Major League Baseball on ESPN Radio and the ESPN app. Now let's go back to Jay Reynolds in the studio.
2: All right, Mike, well done. At the Trop, the series is tied at a game apiece. The Guardians lost, snapping a four-game win streak, was tied for their second longest in playoff history. The three runs they allowed, all unearned. They're the seventh team to allow at least three runs in a postseason game, all unearned. It's the first since the Brewers did it in 2008 in the division series against the Phillies. Speaking of the Brewers, NLCS returns on Wednesday. Brewers taking the first two at home against the Dodgers. Game three in L.A., and we will see Shohei Ohtani. Manager Dave Roberts saying Ohtani was convicted and adamant that he's close to recovering from his slump, so he will be in the lineup for game three.
3: To be clear, it was never a benching. It was more of giving him, it's kind of what we did with Freddie in 2024. In 2024, he was ailing, wasn't feeling great. Give him a couple of days, potentially, to then reset. He ends up winning the MVP in the World Series. So it's more of, hey, man, if you're not feeling good enough that you can feel like you can perform up to your ability, then we'll pivot. We'll give you a couple of days. And talking to him, he feels like he's close to finding something and was close yesterday and finding something mechanically. With that, I'm excited. So I'm all about it, and so he'll be in there.
2: Ohtani 0-for-4 with a couple of strikeouts in the Game 2 loss on Monday. He's been in the slump since his last home run, August 18th, 3-for-20 in the postseason, but will be in the Game 3 lineup for the Dodgers. As for how Brewers manager Pat Murphy sees it,
4: I mean, we remember vividly at this time last year that he, maybe had the best baseball game ever played the day he pitched against us and, you know, hit a home run every time up, it seemed like. You know, it's like, well, you can't forget that, his capabilities, whatever. But still, all that being said, you still, you know how tough it is to execute what he did? You still have to go at him. You have to go at everybody.
2: Speaking of those feelings from a year ago, the series between these two teams, did the feeling that the Brewers had when they left L.A. last year stay with them?
4: 2 years ago in 24, we gave up the home run to Alonso when we had the series one and whatever inning that was, ninth inning, Alonso hits the homer and puts them ahead and we were shell-shocked. And I announced at that time, look, guys, somehow, I don't know how, but somehow this is going to help us. The awareness of that and what can happen. Somehow this is going to help us. The next year, we came here and off an incredibly emotional division series and didn't have to play that wild card series. So we took a step in the right direction and then won that whatever divisional series. And I said at the end, hey guys, remember this. It hurts. Remember it. I think they remembered so far. It seems like they remembered and they're not going to roll over. You know, they're going to put up a fight.
2: And as for what he's told the team about being two wins away this year from the World Series?
4: When you're climbing a mountain, the way I look at it, you're climbing a mountain and you're getting really close to the top. And when you are, usually that path narrows a little bit. You know what I mean? It's not as wide. When you start the mountain, it seems like this wide. And then as you get closer and closer, most mountains are like that. And I think as you get closer, you just got to keep your footing, keep your head down, make sure you keep your footing. And you can't look too far ahead. When you look up for the prize, oh, where's the top? You might step in a crack or a pothole, right? You got to just keep your head down and go forward. You know, adversity's coming, you know, all that kind of stuff could possibly come whenever. Just keep responding, keep your head down and keep going. The belief had to be there at some point. You know, like they didn't just wake up yesterday morning or this morning and say, you know, we could do this thing. You know, I think their belief has been there. You know, Yelich just spoke openly about it. I think the guys followed the lead. Contreras has spoke openly about it. This is what we're doing. but you got to keep your head down and take each step.
2: Game three of the NLCS Wednesday. It's here on ESPN Radio, as is every pitch of baseball's postseason. Game three of the NLCS. Our coverage begins at 7:30 Eastern time. 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
5: Bass lines it up. Snap by Ferguson. Hold by Domann. Kick on the way. And it is good. And the Bills have won it in overtime. Tyler Bass from 45 yards out lifts the Bills to a dramatic 37-34 overtime victory.
2: We saw it on Monday Night Football. 97 Rock with the call. Bills escape with the win after blocking what would have been a game-winning field goal from the Rams. Rams fall to 2-3 with the loss. ESPN analyst Mina Kimes.
6: I'm not worried. Obviously, they're not going to go undefeated. But I think this offense is fine. And I think the defense, honestly, given the fact that they're still missing their best player, Myles Garrett, they've been quite good over the course of the season. And I do think they're going to get him better and better as the season goes on, especially if Garrett returns healthy and looks anything like he has in recent years. But this special teams problem in Los Angeles, it's concerning because it's not just a problem this season. This has been now the fatal flaw of this team for multiple seasons, even thinking back to the championship game, you know, in the playoffs. They just had these issues crop up over and over. It's not just blocked field goals. It's returns. It's punts. It's all of it. And they've tried to make changes. They hired a new special teams coordinator this year, but it seems like it's not getting better anytime soon. And as you know, in these important games, in these big games, especially when it goes to overtime in the postseason, all three phases matter, and if they can't fix special teams, that is a serious area of concern.
2: Rams make a change on special teams, releasing kicker Harrison Mivas on Tuesday. ESPN's Dan Graziano.
7: They're 2-3. They're lucky they're not 1-4. They should have lost the Eagles last week. This is what I'm saying, the real issues. Every team has issues to solve. The Rams are not exempt from that just because they had a monster offseason, and that's what we are seeing. I'm watching Greg Rousseau block a kick in overtime, and I'm thinking to myself, pretty cool if your best pass rusher plays.
8: Right.
7: And the Rams guy is out for we don't know how long, and they haven't really had him all season. Aaron Donald made an impact last night, but he's played in three of their five games, and frankly, at times, he's looked like a guy that didn't play the last 2 years. Their left tackle threw a punch after this game. Is probably
9: that was crazy.
7: I doubt he'll be playing next week when they face the Cardinals, who they should beat, but it's a division game. Look, the Rams, I think, ultimately will be a good team, but they are an older team. They are a little bit of a top-heavy, thinner kind of roster, and that stuff shows up when you start getting into these games. That was my only point all summer with the Rams. Not that I think they're going to be bad, but I think just like every other team in the league, they're actually going to have to earn it, and that's what we're seeing.
2: And Dan, touching on that other fallout from the Monday night matchup, that little dust-up at midfield as players were milling around post-game, exchanging jerseys. Bills linebacker Bradley Chubb, Rams tackle Alaric Jackson exchanging words, and then Jackson took a swing. And it is costing him 2 games without pay, suspended by the NFL on Tuesday. ESPN analyst Jeff Saturday.
10: Can't do it, man. After the game, jerseys are off. We're all done. Why are you hanging around? Go to the locker room. Yeah. Like, these kind of things are such a waste. I don't know how many games you know he's going to get suspended.
11: Sure.
10: I mean, we just saw a guy who gets caught up in a ruckus on the sideline. There's 30 dudes around grabbing him, and he headbutts, and he's getting kicked out for a game. You know, throwing a punch after a game, you're going to get games. It just, it's such a waste. He's such a valuable asset to that team. Tony Dungy used to say it best, Jim Moore, Jim Caldwell, all my coaches, you say the same. There is not a player on their sideline that's as important as you are for our team. Jackson, that's exactly, nobody on their team is nearly as important as what you are to that Rams organization. You can't make decisions like that. You can't go swing. And now ultimately we all pay the price because you lost your head in that moment. Just can't have it. Can't do it.
2: And as a result, Jackson gets the suspension. He's eligible to appeal under the CBA. The team says they understand Jackson will do so. SportsCenter all night, ESPN Radio. College football with some big matchups this weekend. UCLA, though, going to be shorthanded. Looks like for the rest of the season, ESPN's Pete Thamel.
12: Nico Imaleava is dealing with a knee injury. The expectation is that he will miss the rest of the season. That has not been made official. Bob Chesney was waiting, he said yesterday, for UCLA's doctors to take a look at Nico. But obviously, he took that awkward fall, and they wanted to get retested before they said anything officially, but it looks like it's going to be Ty Dieffenbach's show going forward. Now, look, Bob Chesney made clear that Madden Imaleava, Nico's younger brother, is in the mix to get ready. reps. And if Ty Diefenbach struggles, Madden Emeka Ayaba could end up getting snaps for UCLA. But for now, the expectation is no more Nico the rest of the year, and it'll be Ty Diefenbach to keep the undefeated Bruins on the unlikely playoff hunt.
2: And this weekend, giving us a handful of impressive matchups. Notre Dame, BYU, one of them. What do the Irish need to prove? ESPN's Booger McFarland.
8: Competition hasn't been very good so far, so I want to see C.J. Carr. I want to see him against a tight defense, especially playing man coverage. I want to see if Notre Dame can run the football. You lose Jeremiah Love. You lose Jadarian Price. Can you run the football against big-time competition? And their Achilles heel on defense last year was rushing the passer. Can Boubacar Traore and the rest of his defensive line mates, can they get after the quarterback? Everything that we thought we knew about Notre Dame, we still need to see it against big-time competition. And like it or not, this will be their first big test of the season. No disrespect to Wisconsin. I think BYU will provide the biggest test until they take on Miami. So quite frankly, I got to see everything because this is their first test.
2: Notre Dame and BYU in a top 10 matchup, 7:30 Eastern on ABC. Aforementioned Wisconsin, they play at UCLA this weekend. We'll also see the big matchup between Florida and Texas and Ohio State, Indiana. That one from Bloomington to kick off things on Saturday afternoon. Does LA have five? That's next. SportsCenter All Night continues. It's ESPN Radio.
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22: Elliot Lenson joins us live on the set here in The Zone. He had quite the performance. Elliot, thanks for taking time out and joining us before the game tonight.
23: Yeah, thank you for having me.
22: All right, so you ran for 368 yards, 5 touchdowns. Pretty easy day for you, no?
23: I wouldn't say easy. It was, for sure, it was fun.
0: And I'd like to think this is going to be the same way, that we're going to come out just as hard and hard hit.
22: 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You shattered that record. But at the same time, you gave a lot of credit to a lot of your teammates.
0: Yeah,

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0: man in the middle, right? You go back to Kareem Abdul-Jabbar, Wilt Chamberlain, George Mikan, Shaquille O'Neal, Pau Gasol, Anthony Davis, on and on and on. And they're hoping that the 7'2" Kessler can be the defensive anchor for a team that was 19th in defensive rating last year. Certainly, he already, you know, hurt that pinky blocking a shot by hitting his pinky against the backboard. They hope he can block shots and just try to stay a little healthier when the game starts to count.
1: J.J. Redick hasn't shared who will round out the starting five. How's Redick figuring that out?
0: It's been a little disjointed, in J.J. Redick's words, about as he's tried to evaluate these pieces because of some cascading injuries, knick-knack injuries, but still he hasn't had the luxury of having all his guys available at one time. He hopes that he can really mix and match some of these players and see what will fit best. Like, obviously, next to Austin Reeves and Luka Doncic, you're going to want to have a 3-and-D threat. So that's why they've been looking at guys like Zaire Williams, Matisse Thybulle. Jake LaRavia was a longtime starter last year. He's shooting 6-for-11 from three in preseason thus far. That was kind of one of the knocks on his game last year, that he was very durable, played all 82 games, but didn't consistently hit the outside shot. And there's also second-year forward Adu Thiro, who's been very intriguing, had a very good summer. He's maybe the best athlete on this Lakers roster. And, you know, there's an outside chance that they want to have him in there because he can not only be a staunch defensive player, but also be a lob threat above the rim for Luka Doncic.
2: 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ESPN Radio back to the ice. Flames double up the Ducks 4-2. Calgary getting its first win this season, snapping a 5-game losing streak to start the season. Bruins on the road, double up the Sharks, 6-3 in San Jose. Avs edge the Stars, 3-2. Colorado with 29 goals scored this season, tied for the third most through their first 6 games of a season in franchise history, and their most since relocating to Colorado in 1995. Canadiens get past the Sabres in a shootout. Rangers, a 4-1 win over the Lightning. Tampa Bay's second loss this season, both of them coming against the Rangers on the road. They've allowed more goals to the Rangers than the other 4 teams they've played combined. The night, not all bad for Tampa Bay, though.
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3: Number 5.
2: The ALCS is now a best of 5. Guardians and Rays wind up splitting the first 2 with the Toronto.
5: Biggest at bat of the night after an error on Ramirez. Left on left. He drives into the gap right center field. That's a base hit. Simpson scores. Williamson touches home, coming in from second. And Liam Hicks with a 2-out, 2-run single in the last of the 4th. We were tied 0-0, and now it's 3-0 Tampa Bay.
3: Number 4.
2: For Tampa Bay area fans, Rays were playing at home. Lightning were not. They lose in New York to the Rangers, part of Tuesday's full slate of hockey, the Frozen Frenzy in Detroit on the Devils Hockey Network. There was a 4-4 game in overtime.
6: Looks to angle one left. Oh, and the pass is behind Arvidsson. The Devils race out. Pass up ahead for Jack. It's a breakaway. Jack, and he scores! Breakaway overtime. Game-winning goal. Jack Hughes as the Devils defeat the Detroit Red Wings 5-4.
3: Number 3.
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7: 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Svechnikov, he scores! 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What a backhand! And that is how you cash in! It's 3-2 Carolina.
3: Number 2.
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8: Down for Samoskevic to the high slot. Olivainen shoots, scores! Ville Olivainen, his first goal in the National Hockey League, has given the Kraken a 2-0 lead with 11:06 to play in the second period.
3: Number 1.
2: Ottavainen had 1 for the Kraken in Philly there, while in Columbus, one guy would score the first 3 for the Panthers. 4-3 WQAM.
6: Seth Jones straight on Matthew in the circle. A shot from Reinhart wide off the inboards. Bounces and they score. And it's Brady Tkachuk completing the hat trick. 3-1 Panthers, a power play goal. Brady Tkachuk, 3 consecutive goals.

0: goals here in the second period, and the Panthers lead by a pair, and Brady Tkachuk, a hat trick.
1: With his brother Matthew assisting on all three of those goals. In fact, Matthew Tkachuk tying a franchise record with 5 assists in the Panthers' win over the Blue Jackets. Baseball, Rays, Guardians tied up at a game apiece. Brewers up 2-0 on the Dodgers. L.A. says they will have Shohei Ohtani in the lineup for Game 3 tonight. But it's been a up-and-down season. A lot of downs for Ohtani. Steve Mason from ESPN 710 L.A.
2: Now, I think that what we're seeing from Shohei is the byproduct of trying to do both, trying to pitch and trying to hit. I think that was a mistake this year. Maybe his days of doing that are over, or at least they should be very, very limited. Shohei should not be starting at the beginning of the season. You work him in starting in August, so he's usable, but too many innings, and I think this is the byproduct of trying to do both.
1: Hasn't homered since mid-August. Mistakes have been costly. We learned that in Game 2 at the Trop. We'll have more on that next. The SportsCenter All Night continues. It's ESPN Radio.
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0: SportsCenter all night. We have game two of the ALCS between the Guardians and Rays.
1: Biggest at bat of the night after an error on Ramirez. Left on left. He drives into the gap right center field. That's a base hit. And Liam Hicks with a two-out, two-run single. Now it's 3-0 Tampa Bay.
0: We have the latest with Shohei Ohtani and the Dodgers as they get ready for game three down 0-2.
2: To be clear, it was never a benching. It was more of, hey, man, if you're not feeling good enough that you can feel like you can perform up to your ability, then we'll pivot. We'll give you a couple days. And so he'll be in there.
0: All 32 NHL teams are in action for the Frozen Frenzy.
3: It's in the Devils' race out. Pass up ahead for Jack. It's a breakaway, Jack, and he scores! Breakaway overtime game-winning goal for Jack Hughes.
0: Plus, the football world reacts to a classic between the Bills and the Rams.
4: 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But I think just like every other team in the league, they're actually going to have to earn it, and that's what we're seeing.
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5: 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Will baseball's best player be playing baseball this week? That's straight ahead. NLCS resumes on Wednesday. Tuesday, the ALCS in the spotlight. Guardians taking the series opener on the road in St. Petersburg. As for game two at the Trop, it was scoreless to the fourth.
1: Count is 2-1. Here it comes. Swinging a grounder, third base. Ramirez, and it gets by Jose Ramirez into left field. The Rays are on the board as Mesa scores. Simpson goes to third, and Williamson is into second base. It's the Rays 1, the Guardians nothing in the bottom of the fourth as the ball got by the Cleveland cornerstone at third, Jose Ramirez.
5: Rays breaking through, taking advantage of that error. And Tampa Bay was not done.
1: Second and third with two out for Liam Hicks. Biggest at bat of the night after an error on Ramirez. Left on left. He drives into the gap right center field. That's a base hit. Simpson scores. Williamson touches home coming in from second. And Liam Hicks with a two out, two run single in the last of the fourth. We were tied 0-0, and now it's 3-0 Tampa Bay.
5: Rays out in front by three. Unearned runs, all of them. Then the Rays starter does his job.
1: 3-2 again. Swing and a miss, strike three. Change up for Freddy Peralta. He pumps his fist, pounds it against his chest as he walks off with very likely his last pitch of the night.
5: Cleveland would get on the scoreboard with an RBI double in the seventh. But that's as close as the Guardians would get.
1: The pitch. Ground ball up the middle. Wells, the shortstop there behind the bag. Throws to first, and the ball game is over. Brian Baker remains perfect. Closing games for the Rays here in the postseason. And Tampa Bay wins it 3-1. This best-of-seven ALCS heads to Cleveland, Ohio, tied one game apiece.
5: Mike Cousins calling it here on ESPN Radio. 3-1 the final. First two are split at the Trop. The Rays even the series. They are 4-0 in franchise history when trailing 1-0 in a best-of-seven. They're the only unbeaten franchise. They get 300 runs in the fourth en route to the win. Tampa Bay manager Kevin Cash.
6: Yeah, big knock by Liam Hicks there after the one run came in through the air, but put some pressure on the defense. I mean, Jose Ramirez is as good as any third baseman there is in the game. And, you know, we were fortunate to maybe catch a break there. But once you catch the break, it's kind of what you do with it. And Liam picked us up in a big way. He had a lot of good at-bats against Messick tonight, who's obviously very tough.
5: Liam Hicks goes 2-for-3 with the 2 RBI, and after the win, chatted with our Buster Olney.
7: Freddy Peralta's velocity was up tonight. What did you think of his stuff?
8: Unbelievable. I mean, yeah, they call him Fastball Freddy for a reason, and it was working today. Just so happy for him. I mean, he works his butt off. To see how good he is right now, this is unbelievable.
7: First pitch strikes is 17 to 24 batters he faced. How important was that and what he was doing tonight?
8: I think that establishes everything. You know, no one likes hitting in a 0-1 count, and it makes it so much tougher. So credit to him for being able to land all kinds of pitches in the zone. That was great.
7: So you had a good view of the ground ball hit to Jose Ramirez. What was your reaction as you see it go through his legs?
8: I mean, you got to take advantage of those moments when that happens. So, yeah, when I was coming up to the plate, I thought about that. And, I mean, yeah, you don't really see that happen with him. He's such a good player. But luckily, we were able to capitalize.
7: And you get the two-run single. How did that feel?
8: Oh, unbelievable. I mean, yeah, I've been pressing a little bit here, trying to get some hits, trying to help the team win as much as I can. So that felt great.
7: How you feeling about the series 1-1?
8: Yeah, I mean, it's a dogfight. This is a good team we're up against. So every game comes right down to the wire. So it's been a ton of fun, but hopefully we can keep it going.
7: Liam, thanks.
5: Liam Hicks, 2-for-3. He had been 1-for-12 with one RBI this postseason. He was dropped to 8th in the order, drove in 2 runs en route to the win for the Rays, 3-1 over the Guardians in Game 2. Cleveland's loss, snapping a 4-game win streak. They are headed home, though, with the series tied at 1. Cleveland manager Stephen Vogt.
9: Yeah, we feel great. Obviously, we would have loved to have taken tonight. That would have been really big. And we had our position and our opportunities to do that. But going home 1-1 to go have 3 games in front of our fans and in Cleveland, we feel really good about that. And we're excited to get it going.
5: He did see, though, Jose Ramirez with that 4th-inning error that led to 3 unearned runs.
9: Yeah, I haven't seen a replay from straight on yet, but what it looked like is took that first hop. Jose kind of got stuck. It looked like he just didn't move his feet. And I don't know if it hit the lip or not on the second hop, but looked like he sat back a little bit with his feet set instead of moving his feet. So tough break right there, and obviously they capitalized.
5: At the plate, Jose Ramirez 1-for-4 with his 49th career postseason hit, but Cleveland comes up short. They lose game 2, 3-1, series even at a game apiece. Game 3 Thursday from Cleveland, 6 o'clock Eastern. Wednesday, game 3 of the NLCS. Dodgers heading home after dropping the first 2 in Milwaukee, and L.A. will likely have Shohei Ohtani in the lineup. Manager Dave Roberts saying Ohtani was convicted and adamant that he's close to recovering, so he will be in the lineup for Game 3. He went 0-for-4 with a pair of strikeouts in the 7-4 loss to the Brewers in Game 2 on Monday. Dave Roberts said he would be checking with Ohtani to gauge whether he would continue playing.
10: I did talk to Sho, had a great conversation. He's adamant. He feels good enough to be in there. He's close to finding something with his swing, and I feel great about it. And he wants to be in there and help us win a ball game and win a championship. So great conversation, and I'm excited about having him in there. It's everything. It's the upper body, it's the knee, and he's just not perfect. He's not. But in his words, he's ready to go.
5: Ohtani hasn't homered since August 18th. He's driven in 1 run since then. 11-for-70 with 29 strikeouts to finish the regular season. ESPN insider Tim Kirkchen.
11: Well, I understand it, 3-for-20. He also finished the season in a 13-for-70. And the 24 straight games without a homer ties his longest such streak in his major league career. However, I spoke to 2 major league managers today and asked them point blank, what would you do with Ohtani? And they said, if he's healthy, he has to play. The presence in the order, for one, and it would be embarrassing to take him out of the lineup if he is healthy enough to play. You can't tell me there are 9 better hitters on the Dodgers. So the only way you take him out of the lineup, if he says, my body is killing me, the knee is not responding, and I shouldn't be in there, now they have an excuse to take him out. But as long as he says, I can do this, you have to put him out there because he's the best player most people have ever seen. You can't sit him down in almost a must-win situation.
12: Right. And this, by the way, is not to make any excuses for Shohei Ohtani, but it's not just Shohei Ohtani. L.A. is 2-for-26 with runners in scoring position.
11: Right, and Andy Páez is 2-for-3. The rest of the team is 0-for-23 with runners in scoring position. So, again, Ohtani is swinging the bat right now as badly as I've ever seen. He chased a pitch that I've never seen him go after. He looked that bad on it. But this is going to come around. Every time we question this guy, he then seems to follow up and do something really impressive. I'm not suggesting that's going to happen here, but he needs to be in the lineup unless he's too injured to do so.
5: Dodgers trail the best of 7, 2 games to Love. Game 3 Wednesday. It's here on ESPN Radio. 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Every pitch of baseball's postseason is here on ESPN Radio. Right now, SportsCenter all night. Speaking of postseason,

0: seasons. The WNBA Finals getting underway this week. Valkyries hosting the first two. The Dream, they've been busy trying to find a spot to host in Atlanta since their home court holds about 3,500. Tuesday, we learned games 3 and 4 will be at State Farm Arena, home of the Hawks. ESPN's Alexa Philippou.
1: I just got off the phone with Hawks CEO Steve Kunin, and he told me that, look, this is a very complicated situation because you have multiple teams involved, including multiple NBA teams, because the Hawks season opener was involved there. You have different ownership groups for those teams between the W and the NBA. Then you also have multiple TV partners. You have multiple leagues involved. But this was a situation where everyone was kind of rowing in the same direction, and there was a shared commitment to make this work for the Dream, for the Dream fans, and the WNBA as a whole. And so it is a little complicated because you have the league and the networks agreeing to then, as you said, move up game 3 a day early. Then game 4, we have this sort of doubleheader situation, and it sounds like what they're actually going to do is they're going to do a whole kind of flipping their arena situation in between this WNBA Finals game and the Hawks season opener. I asked that it takes 3+ hours to actually change out the court. They're going to go from the Dream's court to the Hawks court. They have to then get the seats all set up again. They have to even change the broadcast camera. So it sounds like maybe it would be an easy fix if, you know, like for us looking from the outside in, but there's a lot of moving parts here to make it work. But there was a sure commitment that even if this is a sort of messy situation, even if it's not perfect, that they wanted to make sure they got it right.
0: WNBA Finals begin Saturday with the best of 7 between the Valkyries and the Dream. Sports Center all night, ESPN Radio.
2: There's only 7 seconds on the clock. There are no timeouts. This is going to end up in a tie if they don't spike it. Wow. It ends up in a tie.
3: Trying to gain more for the kick. Right call is honestly late. We can go clock it early.
4: I'm happy it wasn't a loss, and I'm sad it wasn't a win. That's how I feel.
0: Dallas played a winless team using an undrafted rookie quarterback. Eagles kicked a go-ahead field goal with 8 seconds left in the game. Giants, Commanders played each other. They were each inside the other's 25 in overtime. Yet none of those four teams in the division won in week 5. In Washington, the seat's been warm under coach Dan Quinn. Sunday's tie there didn't help. Lack of clock management in the end. The game ending without the Commanders able to stop the clock or getting the kicking team on the field. Packers defensive end Micah Parsons on his podcast saying what Jalen Daniels did at the end of the game probably cost Quinn his job. Dan Quinn was the defensive coordinator in Dallas a few years ago when Parsons was there.
5: Jalen Daniels probably cost my man Dan Quinn his job, to be honest with you.
6: That's tough.
5: To be honest with you. And I'm a big Jalen Daniels fan. But the reality is, like, he probably cost a lot of people their jobs this past weekend.
6: So you put none of that on the coaches here?
5: Hey, bro, and all respectfully, we get coached so much on these situations that, like, I'm a defensive player, and it's programmed in me. I know what to do in those situations.
6: 100%.
5: There's no way I'm taking a sack with 14 seconds of no timeouts. Like, and then, like, this is just, and mind you, it would be different if Jaden Daniels was a rookie. This is your third year. This is your third year. You've been to the NFC Championship game. You've been in big moments before. And to me, like, even after sack, you're casually getting up.
0: Micah Parsons on the edge with Micah Parsons. Then there was the Rams and Bills on Monday Night Football, and specifically special teams. Buffalo kicker Tyler Bass, 3 for 3 on field goal attempts. Rams kicker Harrison Mevis missed both of his tries, including one that was blocked in overtime.
7: I thought offensively and defensively we battled, thought some of the coverage units, we did some really good stuff. And in the kicking game, especially, with our PAT field goal, not even close to good enough, it cost us the game tonight.
0: Rams coach Sean McVay, who moved on from his kicker on Tuesday, Ian Rappaport from the NFL Network.
8: Harrison Mevis is out with the Los Angeles Rams. Obviously, you had the block last night. You had the missed field goal earlier. It has been a struggle all season with that unit. They're bringing in Blake Groupie. He was with the Jets practice squad, actually. He spent some time with the Rams himself. They know him well. It's a significant change. And we saw the Sean McVay press conference. That is as real as it gets. Talk about accountability with your team, with players. The media is hearing. Players are hearing that as well. They heard him stand up there and go, I needed to be better, and today he made a major change.
0: Rams falling to 2-3 with the loss on Monday Night Football. Earlier on Unsportsmanlike, Our Michelle Smallman.
9: You're probably feeling the pressure of all the expectations that everyone had for you at the beginning of this season. You were favored to win every game. You're favored to win the Super Bowl. And now the 49ers are undefeated. The Seahawks just lost a close game to them. They're sitting above you in the standings. And you've got injuries. You have to wonder what the vibes are like in the building with the Rams right now based on the results given the expectations this group had before the season. They have to be frustrated.
10: Feeling the pressure to get this group to the postseason and to have them contend for a championship. They came close last year. They lost in the NFC Championship game. This year, they added Myles Garrett, somebody that hasn't had any success once you get to the postseason football. You're talking about Devontae Adams, who's never won a championship. There are guys on this roster that are decorated, that have Hall of Fame resumes, that don't have a Super Bowl ring on their finger. And so I think Sean McVay feels that. Remember, Aaron Donald came back this season for the chance to play with Myles Garrett in hopes of contending for a championship. I got to imagine that Sean McVay feels all of that. And the question then becomes, if the pressure is on him, does that have a trickle-down effect to the rest of his locker room? Are the Rams the best version of themselves, or are they feeling the pressure of the expectations that everybody placed on them coming into this season?
0: That's our Chris Candy. Rams releasing their kicker after that showing on Monday Night Football. As for the Bills, running back James Cook essentially got a strongly worded email. Coach Joe Brady saying there would have to be consequences if his fumbling issues continue. Cook had two fumbles Monday, including one in overtime. That's now four on the season and 11 since the start of last season. Making your mark in your debut. That's next. SportsCenter All Night continues. It's ESPN Radio.
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4: You're somewhere in there. Is it
5: clear? Here we go. We got a fight.
6: And it's Peterson that's going to drop the gloves in his NHL debut. He gets a taker to go, and it's Jorian Donovan, whose dad at one point played for the Senators. Peterson, 3, 4, 5, rights. Dan Donovan comes back with a couple. He lands a few on Peterson. Peterson shakes it off, lands another couple rights, and they switch to their lefts. Peterson with an uppercut, and a haymaker over the top, follows back with another uppercut. Donovan returning a cue, and some more uppercuts from Peterson. A fantastic tilt between two rookies in the National Hockey League. Welcome to the NHL, young man. Blues fans are going to love you.
7: There's mom and dad. Look at mom. She's so disappointed. She needs to take a breath. Get a beer, mom.
3: Go ahead, mom. Order one up. 101 ESPN. Memorable debut there, and it comes in a blowout win.
6: Now there's 12-11 to go here in the third. Suter to the front of the net. He scores! A slapper to the goal! Beats Erson, and the Blues have gone on top 4-1. 12:06 to go. Suter with two in the game.
3: 4-1 there. They go on to a 7-2 win. Three different players scoring two goals for the Blues in the same game for the first time since 2022. Blues, the 7-2 win over the Senators. St. Louis, not the only team putting up seven on Tuesday.
8: Off a faceoff, puck picked up here, and failure to clear from Soucy in front of chance, and they score. Matthew Tkachuk to Brady Tkachuk, and this game is tied. Brady Tkachuk has his first goal as a Panther, and this game is tied at one with 17:33 to go in the second. Seth Jones across Brady Tkachuk. Seth Jones straight on Matthew in the circle. A shot from Reinhart wide off the end boards, bounces, and they score, and it's Brady Tkachuk completing the hat trick. 3-1 Panthers, a power play goal. Brady Tkachuk, three consecutive goals here in the second period, and the Panthers lead by a pair, and Brady Tkachuk, a hat trick.
3: Natural hat trick for Brady Tkachuk, also picked up an assist in the 7-3 win over the Blue Jackets. Brady Tkachuk, first player in NHL history with a natural hat trick, where his brother assisted on all three. Matthew Tkachuk tying a franchise record with five assists in a game. Panthers beat the Blue Jackets 7-3, 104.3 WQAM with the call. Mammoth and Maple Leafs.
8: Penalty coming up, and it's going to be against Toronto. Here's a 2-on-1 shorthanded. This is Hayden and Stenlund. Hayden shoots, canceled out by Blankenberg. They score! Sergachev shorthanded, and it's 3-0.
3: 3-0 there. Mammoth go on to a 5-4 win over the Maple Leafs. Mammoth 41-0 when scoring at least five goals in a game in their franchise history. KSL Sports Zone with the call. Mammoth a 5-4 win. Five different goal scorers tying their most in a game this season. Maple Leafs scoring two goals after trailing 5-2. Still never been a three-goal comeback win on Frozen Frenzy night. Golden Knights and Predators.
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0: Trevor Connelly, a one-time shot. Vegas leads 4-2 on Trevor Connelly's third goal of the season.
1: Fox Sports 98.9, Golden Knights, a 5-2 win over the Predators. Jack Eichel scores for the fourth time this season. He has 13 points on the season, tied with Sebastian Aho for the for third in the NHL, behind Connor McDavid and Evan Bouchard. Golden Knights' fifth win in their last six games. They score five in the win over the Predators. Jets score five. They beat the Wild 5-2. Jets four wins in their first six games for the third consecutive season. They won the President's Trophy in the 24-25 season. Missed the playoffs last year. Blackhawks also scoring five. They get past the Penguins 5-3. Patrick Kane reaches 894 career assists. Connor Bedard, first point of the season. Blackhawks get the win, scoring five. The team that would score in overtime gets a fifth goal between the Devils and the Red Wings.
2: Looks to angle one left. Oh, and the pass is behind Arvidsson. The Devils race out. Pass up ahead for Jack. It's a breakaway, Jack, and he scores! Breakaway overtime game-winning goal for Jack Hughes as the Devils defeat the Detroit Red Wings 5-4.
1: Devils Hockey Network, Jack Hughes, 11th career overtime game winner, second most in Devils franchise history. Patrick Elias with 16. Jack Hughes now has 11. Islanders get past the Canucks 3-2. Matthew Schaefer gets two assists. 14th career multi-point game.
3: We went up by two goals and then they, you know, fought back. So I think we just had to, you know, stick back to our game in that third. Get pucks deep. We can't force plays, but we just got to work them low, get pucks to the net. And, you know, I think we had one good shift there and Palms buried that one to go up. So then we got a, you know, power play at the end of the game. And I think we just had to end it there, play hard D-zone and, you know, just play our Islanders hockey.
1: Islanders with a 3-2 win over the Canucks. Heading home, all evened up. That's next. It's ESPN Radio.
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2: Rams make a roster change, releasing their kicker as part of the fallout from the Monday Night Football loss. Shohei Ohtani will be in the lineup for Game 3 of the NLCS. ALCS moves to Ohio after a split in Florida.
3: The pitch. Ground ball up the middle. Wells, the shortstop there behind the bag. Throws to first, and the ball game is over. Brian Baker remains perfect. Closing games for the Rays here in the postseason. And Tampa Bay wins it 3-1. This best of seven ALCS heads to Cleveland, Ohio, tied one game apiece.
2: Rays even the series. They are 4-0 in franchise history when they dropped the opener of a best-of-seven series. You heard Game 2 here on ESPN Radio. Mike Cousins had the call. Back to the Trop. Mike?
3: Thank you, Jay. Jose Ramirez is at the center of everything that has to do with Cleveland baseball over the last 15 years. On Tuesday night, though, it was on the wrong side of things for the Cleveland Guardians. A two-out error in the fourth that led to three unearned runs by the Tampa Bay Rays. Final score was the Rays 3, the Guardians 1, and that ties the series one game apiece.
4: Yeah, and it was a hard chopper by Williamson. That one ball hits dirt, and you're taught this when you're young, when you're playing professional baseball. You charge automatically. You go in and you straddle that one. Jose Ramirez hesitated, and when he was going to make a play that he makes usually with his eyes closed, that hesitation cost him. He stayed flat-footed, came up early, and did not have the ball in hand, and that just opened the floodgates for the Tampa Bay Rays as they took advantage of not one, but two more runs and put a three spot in that fourth inning.
3: Rays starter Freddy Peralta was not perfect, but he was excellent. Six innings scoreless, four hits, two walks, six strikeouts. There weren't clean innings for Freddy Peralta. In fact, the Guardians stranded nine throughout the course of the game. But as Freddy Peralta, once known as Fastball Freddy with the Brewers, became Changeup Freddy this year with the Rays, he reverted to his old successful ways, throwing that pitch almost three quarters of the time tonight.
4: And he had control of it. He pitched upstairs with it. The extension was fabulous. But most importantly, the velocity was there, and he was able to sustain that velocity. A lot of foul balls against Freddy Peralta, but he did not bend at all. And usually you see guys bend and not break. This guy didn't bend. One hitter, Nathaniel Lowe, had a 2-0 count on Freddy Peralta. That was the only 2-0 count. And oh, by the way, when he got the 2-0, he said, okay, ya basta, enough. He ended up striking out Lowe as well.
3: The only Guardians run came in the seventh. Chase DeLauder with an RBI double. He remains fabulous. His first postseason strikeout tonight. But other than that, the RBI double, two walks. So he got the job done. The rest of the offense did not come through. And on the capping end of things, Brian Baker, the closer for the Rays, he's 4-for-4 in save opportunities and has yet to allow a hit in the postseason.
4: It's an uncomfortable at-bat versus both righties and lefties, and he was economical as well. Being able to get outs, quick, easy, day off tomorrow. Now Kevin Cash can have him possibly for two of the three games in Cleveland, but it's not going to be easy for the Tampa Bay Rays in Cleveland. They have a lot of confidence there. They play well, and Jose Ramirez is going to play with a chip on his shoulder.
3: On Tuesday night at Tropicana Field, the Rays win 3-1 over the Guardians, tying the best-of-seven series at one game apiece. The winner of Game 3, historically speaking, in a best-of-seven, goes on to take the series 70% of the time, and Game 3 is on ESPN Radio Thursday night. For Eduardo Perez, I'm Mike Cousins, right here on your home for every pitch of the postseason. 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
2: All right, Mike, well done. At the Trop, the series is tied at a game apiece. The Guardians lost, snapping a four-game win streak, was tied for their second longest in playoff history. The three runs they allowed, all unearned. They're the seventh team to allow at least three runs in a postseason game, all unearned. It's the first since the Brewers did it in 2008 in the division series against the Phillies. Speaking of the Brewers, NLCS returns on Wednesday. Brewers taking the first two at home against the Dodgers. Game three in L.A., and we will see Shohei Ohtani. Manager Dave Roberts saying Ohtani was convicted and adamant that he's close to recovering from his slump, so he will be in the lineup for game three.
5: To be clear, it was never a benching. It was more of giving him, it's kind of what we did with Freddie in 2024. In 2024, he was ailing, wasn't feeling great. Give him a couple days, potentially, to then reset. He ends up winning the MVP in the World Series. So it's more of, hey, man, if you're not feeling good enough that you can feel like you can perform up to your ability, then we'll pivot. We'll give you a couple days. And talking to him, he feels like he's close to finding something and was close yesterday and finding something mechanically. With that, I'm excited. So I'm all about it, and so he'll be in there.
2: Ohtani 0 for 4 with a couple of strikeouts in the Game 2 loss on Monday. He's been in the slump since his last home run, August 18th. 3 for 20 in the postseason, but will be in the Game 3 lineup for the Dodgers. As for how Brewers manager Pat Murphy sees it,
6: I mean, we remember vividly at this time last year that he, maybe had the best baseball game ever played the day he pitched against us and, you know, hit a home run every time up, it seemed like. You know, it's like, well, you can't forget that, his capabilities, whatever. But still, all that being said, you know how tough it is to execute what he did? You still have to go at him. You have to go at everybody.
2: Speaking of those feelings from a year ago, the series between these two teams, did the feeling that the Brewers had when they left L.A. last year stay with them?
6: 2 years ago in 24, we gave up the home run to Alonso when we had the series one and whatever inning that was, ninth inning, Alonso hits the homer and puts them ahead and we're shell-shocked. And I announced at that time, look, guys, somehow, I don't know how, but somehow this is going to help us. The awareness of that and what can happen. Somehow this is going to help us. The next year, we came here and off an incredibly emotional division series and didn't have to play that wild card series. So we took a step in the right direction and then won that whatever divisional series. And I said at the end, hey guys, remember this. It hurts. Remember it. I think they remembered so far. It seems like they remembered, and they're not going to roll over. You know, they're going to put up a fight.
2: And as for what he's told the team about being two wins away this year from the World Series?
6: When you're climbing a mountain, the way I look at it, you're climbing a mountain, and you're getting really close to the top. And when you are, usually that path narrows a little bit. You know what I mean? It's not as wide. When you start the mountain, it seems like this wide. And then as you get closer and closer, most mountains are like that. And I think as you get closer, you just got to keep your footing, keep your head down, make sure you keep your footing, and you can't look too far ahead. When you look up for the prize, oh, where's the top? You might step in a crack or a pothole, right? You got to just keep your head down and go forward. You know, adversity's coming, you know, all that kind of stuff could possibly come whenever. Just keep responding, keep your head down, and keep going. The belief had to be there at some point, you know, like they didn't just wake up yesterday morning or this morning and say, you know, we could do this thing. You know, I think their belief has been there. You know, Yelich has spoke openly about it. I think the guys followed the lead. Contreras has spoke openly about it. This is what we're doing. But you got to keep your head down and take each step.
2: 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It's here on ESPN Radio, as is every pitch of baseball's postseason. 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
7: Bass lines it up. Snap by Ferguson, hold by Domann, kick on the way! And it is good! And the Bills have won it in overtime! Tyler Bass from 45 yards out lifts the Bills to a dramatic 37-34 overtime victory.
2: We saw it on Monday Night Football, 97 Rock with the call. Bills escape with the win after blocking what would have been a game-winning field goal from the Rams. Rams fall to 2-3 with the loss. ESPN analyst Mina Kimes.
8: I'm not worried. Obviously, they're not going to go undefeated. But I think this offense is fine. And I think the defense, honestly, given the fact that they're still missing their best player, Myles Garrett, they've been quite good over the course of the season. And I do think they're going to get him better and better as the season goes on, especially if Garrett returns healthy and looks anything like he has in recent years. But this special teams problem in Los Angeles, it's concerning because it's not just a problem this season. This has been now the fatal flaw of this team for multiple seasons, even thinking back to the championship game, you know, in the playoffs. They just had these issues crop up over and over. It's not just blocked field goals. It's returns. It's punts. It's all of it. And they've tried to make changes. They hired a new special teams coordinator this year, but it seems like it's not getting better anytime soon. And as you know, in these important games, in these big games, especially when it goes to overtime in the postseason, all three phases matter, and if they can't fix special teams, that is a serious area of concern.
2: Rams make a change on special teams, releasing kicker Harrison Meavis on Tuesday. ESPN's Dan Graziano.
9: They're 2-3. They're lucky they're not 1-4. They should have lost the Eagles last week. This is what I'm saying, the real issues. Every team has issues to solve. The Rams are not exempt from that just because they had a monster offseason, and that's what we're seeing. I'm watching Greg Rousseau block a kick in overtime, and I'm thinking to myself, pretty cool if your best pass rusher plays.
10: Right.
9: And the Rams guy is out for we don't know how long, and they haven't really had him all season. Aaron Donald made an impact last night, but he's played in three of their five games, and frankly, at times, he's looked like a guy that didn't play the last 2 years. Their left tackle threw a punch after this game. Is probably,
11: that was crazy.
9: I doubt he'll be playing next week when they face the Cardinals, who they should beat, but it's a division game. Look, the Rams, I think, ultimately will be a good team, but they are an older team. They are a little bit of a top-heavy, thinner kind of roster, and that stuff shows up when you start getting into these games. That was my only point all summer with the Rams. Not that I think they're going to be bad, but I think just like every other team in the league, they're actually going to have to earn it, and that's what we're seeing.
2: And Dan, touching on that other fallout from the Monday night matchup, that little dust-up at midfield as players were milling around post-game, exchanging jerseys. Bills linebacker Bradley Chubb, Rams tackle Alaric Jackson exchanging words, and then Jackson took a swing. And it is costing him 2 games without pay, suspended by the NFL on Tuesday. ESPN analyst Jeff Saturday.
12: Can't do it, man. After the game, jerseys are off. We're all done. Why are you hanging around? Go to the locker room. Yeah. Like, these kind of things are such a waste. I don't know how many games you know he's going to get suspended.
13: Sure.
12: I mean, we just saw a guy who gets caught up in a ruckus on the sideline. There's 30 dudes around grabbing him, and he headbutts, and he's getting kicked out for a game. You know throwing a punch after a game, you're going to get games. It's such a waste. He's such a valuable asset to that team. Tony Dungy used to say it best, Jim Moore, Jim Caldwell, all my coaches, used to say, there is not a player on their sideline that's as important as you are for our team. Jackson, that's exactly, nobody on their team is nearly as important as what you are to that Rams organization. You can't make decisions like that. You can't go swing. And now ultimately we all pay the price because you lost your head in that moment. Just can't have it. Can't do it.
2: And as a result, Jackson gets the suspension. He's eligible to appeal under the CBA. The team says they understand Jackson will do so. SportsCenter all night, ESPN Radio. College football with some big matchups this weekend. UCLA, though, going to be shorthanded. Looks like for the rest of the season, ESPN's Pete Thamel.
14: Nico Ibaleava is dealing with a knee injury. The expectation is that he will miss the rest of the season. That has not been made official. Bob Chesney was waiting, he said yesterday, for UCLA's doctors to take a look at Nico. But obviously, he took that awkward fall, and they wanted to get retested before they said anything officially. But it looks like it's going to be Ty Diefenbach's show going forward. Now, look, Bob Chesney made clear that Madden Ibaleava, Nico's younger brother, is in the mix to get reps. And if Ty Diefenbach struggles, Madden Ime Aleava could end up getting snaps for UCLA. But for now, the expectation is no more Nico the rest of the year, and it'll be Ty Diefenbach to keep the undefeated Bruins on the unlikely playoff hunt.
2: And this weekend, giving us a handful of impressive matchups. Notre Dame, BYU, one of them. What do the Irish need to prove? ESPN's Booger McFarland.
10: Competition hasn't been very good so far, so I want to see C.J. Carr. I want to see him against a tight defense, especially playing man coverage. I want to see if Notre Dame can run the football. You lose Jeremiah Love. You lose Jadarian Price. Can you run the football against big-time competition? And their Achilles heel on defense last year was rushing the passer. Can Boubacar Traore and the rest of his defensive line mates, can they get after the quarterback? Everything that we thought we knew about Notre Dame, we still need to see it against big-time competition. And like it or not, this will be their first big test of the season. No disrespect to Wisconsin. I think BYU will provide the biggest test until they take on Miami. So, quite frankly, I got to see everything because this is their first test.
2: Notre Dame and BYU in a top 10 matchup, 7:30 Eastern on ABC. Aforementioned Wisconsin, they play at UCLA this weekend. We'll also see the big matchup between Florida and Texas and Ohio State, Indiana. That one from Bloomington to kick off things on Saturday afternoon. Does LA have five? That's next. SportsCenter All Night continues. It's ESPN Radio.
11: Hey, this is Rich Eisen. Coming up on Wednesday, Kurt Warner, fresh back from London, but he's watching tape. Why is Drake May playing so well? What's going on with Justin Herbert? Kurt joins us on all of that. Josh Pate on the latest in college football. 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
20: 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Mm-hmm. 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
1: 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NBA preseason is continuing this week. Lakers-Warriors meeting on Tuesday. Walker Kessler, 11 points.

0: as he's tried to evaluate these pieces because of some cascading injuries, knick-knack injuries, but still he hasn't had the luxury of having all his guys available at one time. He hopes that he can really mix and match some of these players and see what will fit best. Like, obviously, next to Austin Reaves and Luka Doncic, you're going to want to have a 3-and-D threat. So that's why they've been looking at guys like Zaire Williams, Matisse Thybul. Jake LaRavia was a longtime starter last year. He's shooting 6-for-11 from three in preseason thus far. That was kind of one of the knocks on his game last year, that he was very durable, played all 82 games, but didn't consistently hit the outside shot. And there's also second-year forward Adu Thiro, who's been very intriguing, had a very good summer. He's maybe the best athlete on this Lakers roster. And, you know, there's an outside chance that they want to have him in there because he can not only be a staunch defensive player, but also be a lob threat above the rim for Luka Doncic.
1: 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Flames double up the Ducks 4-2. Calgary getting its first win this season, snapping a five-game losing streak to start the season. Bruins on the road double up the Sharks 6-3 in San Jose. Avs edge the Stars 3-2. Colorado with 29 goals scored this season, tied for the third most through their first six games of a season in franchise history, and their most since relocating to Colorado in 1995. Canadiens get past the Sabres in a shootout. Rangers a 4-1 win over the Lightning. Tampa Bay's second loss this season. Both of them coming against the Rangers on the road. They've allowed more goals to the Rangers than the other four teams they've played combined. The night, not all bad for Tampa Bay, though.
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3: 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Are you not entertained?
2: Number five.
1: The ALCS is now a best of five. Guardians and Rays wind up splitting the first two with the Toronto.
4: Biggest at bat of the night after an error on Ramirez. Left on left. He drives into the gap right center field. That's a base hit. Simpson scores. Williamson touches home coming in from second. And Liam Hicks with a two-out, two-run single in the last of the fourth. We were tied 0-0, and now it's 3-0 Tampa Bay.
2: Number four.
1: For Tampa Bay area fans, Rays were playing at home. Lightning were not. They lose in New York to the Rangers, part of Tuesday's full slate of hockey, the Frozen Frenzy in Detroit on the Devils Hockey Network. There was a 4-4 game in overtime.
4: Looks to angle one left. Oh, and the pass is behind Arvidsson, and the Devils race out. Pass up ahead for Jack. It's a breakaway, Jack, and he scores! Breakaway overtime, game-winning goal for Jack Hughes. As the Devils defeat the Detroit Red Wings 5-4.
2: Number three.
1: In Raleigh, Hurricanes rally in the third against Washington. 99-9 the Fan.
5: It's Carolina going to work out in front. Svechnikov, he scores! It's a power play goal! What a backhand! And that is how you cash in. It's 3-2 Carolina.
2: Number two.
1: In Philly, Kraken come away with a win over the Flyers in a shootout. A game that also featured a milestone moment in the second. 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
6: Down for Samoskevich to the high slot. Otavainen shoots, scores! Ville Otavainen, his first goal in the National Hockey League, has given the Kraken a 2-0 lead with 11:06 to play in the second period.
2: Number one.
1: Otavainen had one for the Kraken in Philly there, while in Columbus, one guy would score the first three for the Panthers. 4-3 WQAM.
6: Seth Jones straight on Matthew in the circle. A shot from Reinhart wide off the end boards. Bounces and they score. And it's Brady Tkachuk completing the hat trick. 3-1 Panthers, a power play goal. Brady Tkachuk, three consecutive goals here in the second period. And the Panthers lead by a pair. And Brady Tkachuk, a hat trick.
1: With his brother Matthew assisting on all three of those goals. In fact, Matthew Tkachuk tying a franchise record with five assists in the Panthers' win over the Blue Jackets. Baseball, Rays, Guardians tied up at a game apiece. Brewers up 2-0 on the Dodgers. L.A. says they will have Shohei Ohtani in the lineup for Game 3 tonight. But it's been a up-and-down season. A lot of downs for Ohtani. Steve Mason from ESPN 710 L.A.
7: Now, I think that what we're seeing from Shohei,

0: is the byproduct of trying to do both, trying to pitch and trying to hit. I think that was a mistake this year. Maybe his days of doing that are over, or at least they should be very, very limited. Shohei should not be starting at the beginning of the season. You work him in starting in August, so he's usable, but too many innings, and I think this is the byproduct of trying to do both.
1: Hasn't homered since mid-August. Mistakes have been costly. We learned that in Game 2 at the Trop. We'll have more on that next. The SportsCenter All Night continues. It's ESPN Radio.
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0: down to the nine after an error on Ramirez. Left on left. He drives into the gap right center field. That's a base hit. And Liam Hicks with a two-out, two-run single. Now it's 3-0 Tampa Bay.
1: We have the latest with Shohei Ohtani and the Dodgers as they get ready for Game 3 down 0-2.
2: To be clear, it was never a benching. It was more of, hey, man, if you're not feeling good enough that you can feel like you can perform up to your ability, then we'll pivot. We'll give you a couple days. And so he'll be in there.
1: All 32 NHL teams are in action for the Frozen Frenzy.
0: It's in the Devils race out. Pass up ahead for Jack. It's a breakaway, Jack, and he scores! Breakaway overtime. Game-winning goal. For Jack Hughes.
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4: 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Will baseball's best player be playing baseball this week? That's straight ahead. NLCS resumes on Wednesday. Tuesday, the ALCS in the spotlight. Guardians taking the series opener on the road in St. Petersburg. As for game two at the Trop, it was scoreless to the fourth.
0: Count is 2-1. Here it comes. Swinging a grounder, third base. Ramirez, and it gets by Jose Ramirez into left field. The Rays are on the board as Mesa scores. Simpson goes to third, and Williamson is into second base. It's the Rays 1, the Guardians nothing in the bottom of the fourth as the ball got by the Cleveland cornerstone at third, Jose Ramirez.
4: Rays breaking through, taking advantage of that error. And Tampa Bay was not done.
0: Second and third with two out for Liam Hicks. Biggest at bat of the night after an error on Ramirez. Left on left. He drives into the gap right center field. That's a base hit. Simpson scores. Williamson touches home coming in from second. And Liam Hicks with a two-out, two-run single in the last of the fourth. We were tied 0-0, and now it's 3-0 Tampa Bay.
4: Rays out in front by three. Unearned runs, all of them. Then the Rays starter does his job.
0: 3-2 again. Swing and a miss, strike three. Change up for Freddy Peralta. He pumps his fist, pounds it against his chest as he walks off with very likely his last pitch of the night.
4: Cleveland would get on the scoreboard with an RBI double in the seventh, but that's as close as the Guardians would get.
0: The pitch. Ground ball up the middle. Wells, the shortstop there behind the bag. Throws to first, and the ball game is over. Brian Baker remains perfect. Closing games for the Rays here in the postseason. And Tampa Bay wins it 3-1. This best of seven ALCS heads to Cleveland, Ohio, tied one game apiece.
4: Mike Cousins calling it here on ESPN Radio. 3-1 the final. First two are split at the Trop. The Rays even the series. They are 4-0 in franchise history when trailing 1-0 in a best of seven. They're the only unbeaten franchise. They get 300 runs in the fourth en route to the win. Tampa Bay manager Kevin Cash.
5: Yeah, big knock by Liam Hicks there after the one run came in through the air, but put some pressure on the defense. I mean, Jose Ramirez is as good as any third baseman there is in the game. And, you know, we were fortunate to maybe catch a break there. But once you catch the break, it's kind of what you do with it. And Liam picked us up in a big way. He had a lot of good at-bats against Messick tonight, who's obviously very tough.
4: Liam Hicks goes 2-for-3 with the two RBI, and after the win, chatted with our Buster Olney.
6: Freddy Peralta's velocity was up tonight. What'd you think of his stuff?
7: Unbelievable. I mean, yeah, they call him Fastball Freddy for a reason, and it was working today. Just so happy for him. I mean, he works his butt off to see how good he is right now. This is unbelievable.
6: First pitch strikes is 17 to 24 batters he faced. How important was that and what he was doing tonight?
7: I think that establishes everything. You know, no one likes hitting in a 0-1 count, and it makes it so much tougher. So credit to him for being able to land all kinds of pitches in the zone. That was great.
6: So you had a good view of the ground ball hit to Jose Ramirez. What was your reaction as you see it go through his legs?
7: I mean, you got to take advantage of those moments when that happens. So When I was coming up to the plate, I thought about that. And, you don't really see that happen with him. He's such a good player. But luckily, we were able to capitalize.
6: And you get the two-run single. How did that feel?
7: Oh, unbelievable. I mean, yeah, I've been pressing a little bit here, trying to get some hits, trying to help the team win as much as I can. So that felt great.
6: How you feeling about the series 1-1?
7: Yeah, I mean, it's a dogfight. This is a good team we're up against. So every game comes right down to the wire. So it's been a ton of fun, but hopefully we can keep it going.
6: Liam, thanks.
4: Liam Hicks, 2-for-3. He had been 1-for-12 with one RBI this postseason. He was dropped to 8th in the order, drove in 2 runs en route to the win for the Rays, 3-1 over the Guardians in Game 2. Cleveland's loss, snapping a 4-game win streak. They are headed home, though, with the series tied at 1. Cleveland manager Stephen Vogt.
8: Yeah, we feel great. Obviously, we would have loved to have taken tonight. That would have been really big. And we had our position and our opportunities to do that. But going home 1-1 to go have 3 games in front of our fans and in Cleveland, we feel really good about that. And we're excited to get it going.
4: He did see, though, Jose Ramirez with that 4th-inning error that led to 3 unearned runs.
8: Yeah, I haven't seen a replay from straight on yet, but what it looked like is took that first hop, Jose kind of got stuck. It looked like he just didn't move his feet. And I don't know if it hit the lip or not on the second hop, but just looked like he sat back a little bit with his feet set instead of moving his feet. So tough break right there, and obviously they capitalized.
4: At the plate, Jose Ramirez 1-for-4 with his 49th career postseason hit, but Cleveland comes up short. They lose game 2, 3-1, series even at a game apiece. Game 3 Thursday from Cleveland, 6 o'clock Eastern. Wednesday, game 3 of the NLCS. Dodgers heading home after dropping the first 2 in Milwaukee, and L.A. will likely have Shohei Ohtani in the lineup. Manager Dave Roberts saying Ohtani was convicted and adamant that he's close to recovering, so he will be in the lineup for Game 3. He went 0-for-4 with a pair of strikeouts in the 7-4 loss to the Brewers in Game 2 on Monday. Dave Roberts said he would be checking with Ohtani to gauge whether he would continue playing.
9: I did talk to Sho, had a great conversation. He's adamant. He feels good enough to be in there. He's close to finding something with his swing, and I feel great about it. And he wants to be in there and help us win a ball game and win a championship. So great conversation, and I'm excited about having him in there. It's everything. It's the upper body, it's the knee, and he's just not perfect. He's not. But in his words, he's ready to go.
4: Ohtani hasn't homered since August 18th. He's driven in 1 run since then. 11-for-70 with 29 strikeouts to finish the regular season. ESPN insider Tim Kirkchen.
10: Well, I understand it, 3-for-20. He also finished the season in a 13-for-70. And the 24 straight games without a homer ties his longest such streak in his major league career. However, I spoke to 2 major league managers today and asked them point blank, what would you do with Ohtani? And they said, if he's healthy, he has to play. The presence in the order for one, and it would be embarrassing to take him out of the lineup if he is healthy enough to play. You can't tell me there are 9 better hitters on the Dodgers. So the only way you take him out of the lineup, if he says, my body is killing me, the knee is not responding, and I shouldn't be in there, now they have an excuse to take him out. But as long as he says, I can do this, you have to put him out there because he's the best player most people have ever seen. You can't sit him down in almost a must-win situation.
11: Right. And this, by the way, is not to make any excuses for Shohei Ohtani, but it's not just Shohei Ohtani. L.A. is 2-for-26 with runners in scoring position.
10: Right, and Andy Páez is 2-for-3. The rest of the team is 0-for-23 with runners in scoring position. So, again, Ohtani is swinging the bat right now as badly as I've ever seen. He chased a pitch that I've never seen him go after. He looked that bad on it. But this is going to come around. Every time we question this guy, he then seems to follow up and do something really impressive. I'm not suggesting it's going to happen here, but he needs to be in the lineup unless he's too injured to do so.
4: 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Game 3 Wednesday. 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Every pitch of baseball's postseason is here on ESPN Radio. Right now, SportsCenter all night. Speaking of postseasons, the WNBA Finals getting underway this week. Valkyries hosting the first 2. The Dream They've been busy trying to find a spot to host in Atlanta since their home court holds about 3,500. Tuesday, we learned games 3 and 4 will be at State Farm Arena, home of the Hawks. ESPN's Alexa Philippou.
12: I just got off the phone with Hawks CEO Steve Kunin, and he told me that, look, this is a very complicated situation because you have multiple teams involved, including multiple NBA teams, because the Hawks season opener was involved there. You have different ownership groups for those teams between the W and the NBA. Then you also have multiple TV partners. You have multiple leagues involved. But this was a situation where everyone was kind of rowing in the same direction, and there was a shared commitment to make this work for the Dream fans and the WNBA as a whole. And so it is a little complicated because you have the league and the networks agreeing to then, as you said, move up game 3 a day early. Then game 4, we have this sort of doubleheader situation, and it sounds like what they're actually going to do is they're going to do a whole kind of flipping their arena situation in between this WNBA finals game and the Hawks season opener. I asked that it takes 3+ hours to actually change out the court. They're going to go from the Dream's court to the Hawks court. They have to then get the seats all set up again. They have to even change the broadcast camera. So it sounds like maybe it would be an easy fix if, you know, like for us looking from the outside in, but there's a lot of moving parts here to make it work. But there is a shared commitment that even if this is a sort of messy situation, even if it's not perfect, that they wanted to make sure they got it right.
4: WNBA Finals begin Saturday with the best of 7 between the Valkyries and the Dream. SportsCenter all night, ESPN Radio.
13: There's only 7 seconds on the clock. There are no timeouts. This is going to end up in a tie if they don't spike it. Wow. It ends up in a tie.
14: Trying to gain more for the kick. The right call is honestly that we can go clock it early.
15: I'm happy it wasn't a loss, and I'm sad it wasn't a win. That's how I feel.
4: Dallas played a winless team using an undrafted rookie quarterback. Eagles kicked a go-ahead field goal with 8 seconds left in the game. Giants, Commanders played each other. They were each inside the other's 25 in overtime. Yet none of those 4 teams in the division won in week 5. In Washington, the seat's been warm under coach Dan Quinn. Sunday's tie there didn't help. Lack of clock management in the end. The game ending without the Commanders able to stop the clock or getting the kicking team on the field. Packers defensive end Micah Parsons on his podcast saying what Jalen Daniels did at the end of the game probably cost Quinn his job. Dan Quinn was the defensive coordinator in Dallas a few years ago when Parsons was there.
16: Jalen Daniels probably cost my man Dan Quinn his job, to be honest with you.
17: That's tough.
16: To be honest with you. And I'm a big Jalen Daniels fan. But the reality is, like, he probably cost a lot of people their jobs this past weekend.
17: So you put none of that on the coaches here?
16: Hey, bro, and all respectfully, we get coached so much on these situations that, like, I'm a defensive player, and it's programmed in me. I know what to do in those situations.
17: 100%.
16: There's no way I'm taking a sack with 14 seconds of no timeouts. Like, and then, like, this is just, and mind you, it would be different if Jaden Daniels was a rookie. This is your third year. You've been to the NFC Championship game. You've been in big moments before. And to me, like, even after sack, you're casually getting up.
4: Micah Parsons on the edge with Micah Parsons. Then there was the Rams and Bills on Monday Night Football, and specifically special teams. Buffalo kicker Tyler Bass, 3 for 3 on field goal attempts. Rams kicker Harrison Mevis missed both of his tries, including one that was blocked in overtime.
18: I thought offensively and defensively we battled, thought some of the coverage units, we did some really good stuff. And in the kicking game, especially, with our PAT field goal, not even close to good enough, it cost us the game tonight.
4: Rams coach Sean McVay, who moved on from his kicker on Tuesday. Ian Rappaport from the NFL Network.
19: Harrison Mevis is out with the Los Angeles Rams. Obviously, you had the block last night. You had the missed field goal earlier. It has been a struggle all season with that unit. They're bringing in Blake Groupie. He was with the Jets practice squad, actually. He spent some time with the Rams himself. They know him well. It's a significant change. And we saw the Sean McVay press conference. That is as real as it gets. You talk about accountability with your team, with players. The media is hearing. Players are hearing that as well. They heard him stand up there and go, I needed to be better, and today he made a major change.
4: Rams falling to 2-3 with the loss on Monday Night Football. Earlier on Unsportsmanlike, Our Michelle Smallman.
20: You're probably feeling the pressure of all the expectations that everyone had for you at the beginning of this season. You were favored to win every game. You're favored to win the Super Bowl. And now the 49ers are undefeated. The Seahawks just lost a close game to them. They're sitting above you in the standings. And you've got injuries. You have to wonder what the vibes are like in the building with the Rams right now based on the results given the expectations this group had before the season. They have
21: he
20: to be frustrated.
21: Feeling the pressure to get this group to the postseason and to have them contend for a championship. They came close last year. They lost in the NFC Championship game. This year, they added Myles Garrett, somebody that hasn't had any success once you get to the postseason football. You're talking about Devontae Adams, who's never won a championship. There are guys on this roster that are decorated, that have Hall of Fame resumes, that don't have a Super Bowl ring on their finger. And so I think Sean McVay feels that. Remember, Aaron Donald came back this season for the chance to play with Myles Garrett in hopes of contending for a championship. I got to imagine that Sean McVay feels all of that. And the question then becomes, if the pressure is on him, does that have a trickle-down effect to the rest of his locker room? Are the Rams the best version of themselves, or are they feeling the pressure of the expectations that everybody placed on them coming into this season?
4: That's our Chris Candy. Rams releasing their kicker after that showing on Monday Night Football. As for the Bills, running back James Cook essentially got a strongly worded email. Coach Joe Brady saying there would have to be consequences if his fumbling issues continue. Cook had two fumbles Monday, including one in overtime. That's now four on the season and 11 since the start of last season. Making your mark in your debut. That's next. SportsCenter All Night continues. It's ESPN Radio.
1: 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Arch Manning leads the Longhorns into a pivotal showdown with the Florida Gators. 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
2: You're somewhere in there. Is it
3: clear? Here we go. We got a fight. And it's Peterson that's going to drop the gloves in his NHL debut. He gets a taker to go, and it's Jorian Donovan, whose dad at one point played for the Senators. Peterson, 3-4-5, right. Dan Donovan comes back with a couple. He lands a few on Peterson. Peterson shakes it off, lands another couple rights, and they switch to their lefts. Peterson with an uppercut, and a haymaker over the top, follows back with another uppercut. Donovan returning a few, and some more uppercuts from Peterson. A fantastic tilt between two rookies in the National Hockey League. Welcome to the NHL, young man. Blues fans are going to love you.
4: There's mom and dad. Look at mom. She's so disappointed. She needs to take a breath. Get a beer, mom.
1: Go ahead, mom. 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Memorable debut there, and it comes in a blowout win.
3: Now there's 12-11 to go here in the third. Suter to the front of the net. He scores! A slapper to the goal. Beats Ersson. And the Blues have gone on top 4-1. 12:06 to go. Suter with two in the game.
1: 4-1 there. They go on to a 7-2 win. Three different players scoring two goals for the Blues in the same game for the first time since 2022. Blues, the 7-2 win over the Senators. St. Louis, not the only team putting up seven on Tuesday.
5: Off a face-off, puck picked up here, and failure to clear from Soucy in front of chance, and they score. Matthew Tkachuk to Brady Tkachuk, and this game is tied. Brady Tkachuk has his first goal as a Panther, and this game is tied at one with 17:33 to go in the second. Seth Jones across, Brady Tkachuk, Seth Jones straight on Matthew in the circle, a shot from Reinhart wide off the end boards, bounces, and they score, and it's Brady Tkachuk completing the hat trick. 3-1 Panthers, a power play goal. Brady Tkachuk, three consecutive goals here in the second period, and the Panthers lead by a pair, and Brady Tkachuk, a hat trick.
1: Natural hat trick for Brady Tkachuk, also picked up an assist in the 7-3 win over the Blue Jackets. Brady Tkachuk, first player in NHL history with a natural hat trick, where his brother assisted on all three. Matthew Tkachuk tying a franchise record with five assists in a game. Panthers beat the Blue Jackets 7-3, 104.3 WQAM with the call. Mammoth and Maple Leafs.
6: Penalty coming up, and it's going to be against Toronto. Here's a 2-on-1 shorthanded. This is Hayden and Stenlund. Hayden shoots, canceled out by Blankenberg. They score! Sergachev shorthanded, and it's 3-0.
1: 3-0 there. Mammoth go on to a 5-4 win over the Maple Leafs. Mammoth 41-0 when scoring at least five goals in a game in their franchise history. KSL Sports Zone with the call. Mammoth a 5-4 win. Five different goal scorers tying their most in a game this season. Maple Leafs scoring two goals after trailing 5-2. Still never been a three-goal comeback win on Frozen Frenzy night. Golden Knights and Predators.
7: Hanifin threw it across the top of the crease, but wide. 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Trevor Connolly, a one-time shot. Vegas leads 4-2 on Trevor Connolly's third goal of the season.
1: Fox Sports 98.9, Golden Knights a 5-2 win over the Predators. Jack Eichel scores for the fourth time this season. He has 13 points on the season, tied with Sebastian Aho for third in the NHL behind Connor McDavid and Evan Bouchard. Golden Knights' fifth win in their last six games. They score five in the win over the Predators. Jets score five. They beat the Wild 5-2. Jets four wins in their first six games for the third consecutive season. They won the President's Trophy in the 24-25 season, missed the playoffs last year. Blackhawks also scoring five. They can pass the Penguins 5-3. Patrick Kane reaches 894 career assists. Connor Bedard, first point of the season. Blackhawks get the win, scoring five. The team that would score in overtime gets a fifth goal between the Devils and the Red Wings.
7: Looks to angle one left. Oh, and the pass is behind Arvidsson. The Devils race out. Pass up ahead for Jack. It's a breakaway. Jack, and he scores.

0: breakaway overtime game-winning goal for Jack Hughes as the Devils defeat the Detroit Red Wings 5-4.
1: Devils Hockey Network, Jack Hughes, 11th career overtime game winner, second most in Devils franchise history. Patrick Elias with 16. Jack Hughes now has 11. Islanders get past the Canucks 3-2. Matthew Schaefer gets 2 assists, 14th career multi-point game.
2: We went up by 2 goals and then they, you know, fought back. So I think we just had to, you know, stick back to our game in that third, get pucks deep. We can't force plays, but we just got to work them low, get pucks to the net. And, you know, I think we had one good shift there and Palms buried that one to go up. So then we got a, you know, power play at the end of the game. And I think we just had to end it there, play hard D zone and, you know, just play our Islanders hockey.
1: Islanders with a 3-2 win over the Canucks. Heading home, all evened up. That's next. It's ESPN Radio.
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9: You're Hot Dog Boy because you decided to dress as a hot dog going to Bellingham Bells games. 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
2: Rams make a roster change, releasing their kicker as part of the fallout from the Monday Night Football loss. Shohei Ohtani will be in the lineup for Game 3 of the NLCS. ALCS moves to Ohio after a split in Florida.
3: The pitch. Ground ball up the middle. Wells, the shortstop there behind the bag. Throws to first, and the ball game is over. Brian Baker remains perfect. Closing games for the Rays here in the postseason. And Tampa Bay wins it 3-1. This best of seven ALCS heads to Cleveland, Ohio, tied one game apiece.
2: Rays even the series. They are 4-0 in franchise history when they dropped the opener of a best-of-seven series. You heard Game 2 here on ESPN Radio. Mike Cousins had the call. Back to the Trop. Mike?
3: Thank you, Jay. Jose Ramirez is at the center of everything that has to do with Cleveland baseball over the last 15 years. On Tuesday night, though, it was on the wrong side of things for the Cleveland Guardians. A two-out error in the fourth that led to three unearned runs by the Tampa Bay Rays. Final score was the Rays 3, the Guardians 1, and that ties the series one game apiece.
4: Yeah, and it was a hard chopper by Williamson that one ball hits dirt, and you're taught this when you're young, when you're playing professional baseball. You charge automatically. You go in and you straddle that one. Jose Ramirez hesitated. And when he was going to make a play that he makes usually with his eyes closed, that hesitation cost him. He stayed flat-footed, came up early, and did not have the ball in hand. And that just opened the floodgates for the Tampa Bay Rays as they took advantage of not one, but two more runs and put a three spot in that fourth inning.
3: Rays starter Freddie Peralta was not perfect, but he was excellent. Six innings scoreless, four hits, two walks, six strikeouts. There weren't clean innings for Freddie Peralta. In fact, the Guardians stranded nine throughout the course of the game. But as Freddie Peralta, once known as Fastball Freddie with the Brewers, became Changeup Freddie this year with the Rays, he reverted to his old successful ways, throwing that pitch almost three-quarters of the time tonight.
4: And he had control of it. He pitched upstairs with it. The extension was fabulous, but most importantly, the velocity was there, and he was able to sustain that velocity. A lot of foul balls against Freddie Peralta, but he did not bend at all. And usually you see guys bend and not break. This guy didn't bend. One hitter, Nathaniel Lowe, had a 2-0 count on Freddie Peralta. That was the only 2-0 count. And oh, by the way, when he got the 2-0, he said, okay, ya basta, enough. He ended up striking out Lowe as well.
3: The only Guardians run came in the seventh. Chase DeLauder with an RBI double. He remains fabulous. His first postseason strikeout tonight. But other than that, the RBI double, two walks. So he got the job done. The rest of the offense did not come through. And on the capping end of things, Brian Baker, the closer for the Rays, he's 4-for-4 in save opportunities and has yet to allow a hit in the postseason.
4: It's an uncomfortable at-bat versus both righties and lefties, and he was economical as well. Being able to get outs, quick, easy, day off tomorrow. Now Kevin Cash can have him possibly for two of the three games in Cleveland, but it's not going to be easy for the Tampa Bay Rays in Cleveland. They have a lot of confidence there. They play well, and Jose Ramirez is going to play with a chip on his shoulder.
3: On Tuesday night at Tropicana Field, the Rays win 3-1 over the Guardians, tying the best-of-seven series at one game apiece. The winner of Game 3, historically speaking, in a best-of-seven, goes on to take the series 70% of the time, and Game 3 is on ESPN Radio Thursday night. For Eduardo Perez, I'm Mike Cousins, right here on your home for every pitch of the postseason. 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
2: All right, Mike, well done. At the Trop, the series is tied at a game apiece. The Guardians lost, snapping a four-game win streak, was tied for their second longest in playoff history. The three runs they allowed, all unearned. They're the seventh team to allow at least three runs in a postseason game, all unearned. It's the first since the Brewers did it in 2008 in the division series against the Phillies. Speaking of the Brewers, NLCS returns on Wednesday. Brewers taking the first two at home against the Dodgers. Game 3 in L.A., and we will see Shohei Ohtani. Manager Dave Roberts saying Ohtani was convicted and adamant that he's close to recovering from his slump, so he will be in the lineup for Game 3.
5: To be clear, it was never a benching. It was more of giving him, it's kind of what we did with Freddie in 2024. In 2024, he was ailing, wasn't feeling great. Give him a couple days, potentially, to then reset. He ends up winning the MVP in the World Series. So it's more of, hey, man, if you're not feeling good enough that you can feel like you can perform up to your ability, then we'll pivot. We'll give you a couple days. And talking to him, he feels like he's close to finding something and was close yesterday in finding something mechanically. With that, I'm excited. So I'm all about it, and so he'll be in there.
2: Ohtani 0 for 4 with a couple of strikeouts in the Game 2 loss on Monday. He's been in the slump since his last home run, August 18th. 3 for 20 in the postseason, but will be in the Game 3 lineup for the Dodgers. As for how Brewers manager Pat Murphy sees it,
6: I mean, we remember vividly at this time last year that he, maybe had the best baseball game ever played the day he pitched against us and, you know, hit a home run every time up, it seemed like. You know, it's like, well, you can't forget that, his capabilities, whatever. But still, all that being said, you know how tough it is to execute what he did? You still have to go at him. You have to go at everybody.
2: Speaking of those feelings from a year ago, the series between these two teams, did the feeling that the Brewers had when they left L.A. last year stay with them?
6: 2 years ago in 24, we gave up the home run to Alonso when we had the series won, and whatever inning that was, ninth inning, Alonso hits the homer and puts them ahead, and we were shell-shocked. And I announced at that time, look, guys, somehow, I don't know how, but somehow this is going to help us. The awareness of that and what can happen. Somehow this is going to help us. The next year, we came here and offered an incredibly emotional division series and didn't have to play that wild card series. So we took a step in the right direction and then won that whatever divisional series. And I said at the end, hey guys, remember this. It hurts. Remember it. I think they remember so far. It seems like they remembered, and they're not going to roll over. You know, they're going to put up a fight.
2: And as for what he's told the team about being two wins away this year from the World Series?
6: When you're climbing a mountain, the way I look at it, you're climbing a mountain and you're getting really close to the top. And when you are, usually that path narrows a little bit. You know what I mean? It's not as wide. When you start the mountain, it seems like this wide. And then as you get closer and closer, most mountains are like that. And I think as you get closer, you just got to keep your footing, keep your head down, make sure you keep your footing. And you can't look too far ahead. When you look up for the prize, oh, where's the top? You might step in a crack or a pothole, right? You got to just keep your head down and go forward. You know, adversity's coming, you know, all that kind of stuff could possibly come whenever. Just keep responding, keep your head down, and keep going. The belief had to be there at some point. You know, like they didn't just wake up yesterday morning or this morning and say, you know, we could do this thing. You know, I think their belief has been there. You know, Yelich has spoke openly about it. I think the guys followed the lead. Contreras has spoke openly about it. This is what we're doing. But you got to keep your head down and take each step.
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7: Bass lines it up. Snap by Ferguson. Hold by Domann. Kick on the way. And it is good. And the Bills have won it in overtime. Tyler Bass from 45 yards out lifts the Bills to a dramatic 37-34 overtime victory.
2: We saw it on Monday Night Football. 97 Rock with the call. Bills escape with the win after blocking what would have been a game-winning field goal from the Rams. Rams fall to 2-3 with the loss. ESPN analyst Mina Kimes.
8: I'm not worried. Obviously, they're not going to go undefeated. But I think this offense is fine. And I think the defense, honestly, given the fact that they're still missing their best player, Myles Garrett, they've been quite good over the course of the season. And I do think they're going to get him better and better as the season goes on, especially if Garrett returns healthy and looks anything like he has in recent years. But this special teams problem in Los Angeles, it's concerning because it's not just a problem this season. This has been now the fatal flaw of this team for multiple seasons, even thinking back to the championship game, you know, in the playoffs. They just had these issues crop up over and over. It's not just blocked field goals. It's returns. It's punts. It's all of it. And they've tried to make changes. They hired a new special teams coordinator this year, but it seems like it's not getting better anytime soon. And as you know, in these important games, in these big games, especially when it goes to overtime in the postseason, all three phases matter, and if they can't fix special teams, that is a serious area of concern.
2: Rams make a change on special teams, releasing kicker Harrison Mivas on Tuesday. ESPN's Dan Graziano.
9: They're 2-3. They're lucky they're not 1-4. They should have lost the Eagles last week. This is what I'm saying, the real issues. Every team has issues to solve. The Rams are not exempt from that just because they had a monster offseason, and that's what we're seeing. I'm watching Greg Rousseau block a kick in overtime, and I'm thinking to myself, pretty cool if your best pass rusher plays.
10: Right.
9: And the Rams guy is out for we don't know how long, and they haven't really had him all season. Aaron Donald made an impact last night, but he's played in three of their five games, and frankly, at times, he's looked like a guy that didn't play the last 2 years. Their left tackle threw a punch after this game.
11: That was crazy.
9: I doubt he'll be playing next week when they face the Cardinals, who they should beat, but it's a division game. Look, the Rams, I think, ultimately will be a good team, but they are an older team. They are a little bit of a top-heavy, thinner kind of roster, and that stuff shows up when you start getting into these games. That was my only point all summer with the Rams. Not that I think they're going to be bad, but I think just like every other team in the league, they're actually going to have to earn it, and that's what we're seeing.
2: And Dan, touching on that other fallout from the Monday night matchup, that little dust-up at midfield as players were milling around post-game, exchanging jerseys, Bills linebacker Bradley Chubb, Rams tackle Alaric Jackson exchanging words, and then Jackson took a swing. And it is costing him 2 games without pay, suspended by the NFL on Tuesday. ESPN analyst Jeff Saturday.
12: Can't do it, man. After the game, jerseys are off. We're all done. Why are you hanging around? Go to the locker room. Yeah. Like, these kind of things are such a waste. I don't know how many games he's going to get suspended.
13: Sure.
12: I mean, we just saw a guy who gets caught up in a ruckus on the sideline. There's 30 dudes around grabbing him, and he headbutts, and he's getting kicked out for a game. You know, throwing a punch after a game, you're going to get games. It's such a waste. He's such a valuable asset to that team. Tony Dungy used to say it best. Jim Moore, Jim Caldwell, all my coaches, you say the same. There is not a player on their sideline that's as important as you are for our team. Jackson, that's exactly. Nobody on their team is nearly as important as what you are to that Rams organization. You can't make decisions like that. You can't go swing. And now, ultimately, we all pay the price because you lost your head in that moment. Just can't have it. Can't do it.
2: And as a result, Jackson gets the suspension. He's eligible to appeal under the CBA. The team says they understand Jackson will do so. SportsCenter All Night, ESPN Radio. College football with some big matchups this weekend. UCLA, though, going to be shorthanded. Looks like for the rest of the season, ESPN's Pete Thamel.
14: Nico Ibaileava is dealing with a knee injury. The expectation is that he will miss the rest of the season. That has not been made official. Bob Chesney was waiting, he said yesterday, for UCLA's doctors to take a look at Nico. But obviously, he took that awkward fall, and they wanted to get retested before they said anything officially. But it looks like it's going to be Ty Diefenbach's show going forward. Now, look, Bob Chesney made clear that Madden Ibaileava, Nico's younger brother, is in the mix to get reps. And if Ty Diefenbach struggles, Madden Ibaileava could end up getting snaps for UCLA. But for now, the expectation is no more Nico the rest of the year, and it'll be Ty Diefenbach to keep the undefeated Bruins on the unlikely playoff hunt.
2: And this weekend, giving us a handful of impressive matchups. Notre Dame, BYU, one of them. What do the Irish need to prove? ESPN's Booger McFarland.
15: Competition hasn't been very good so far, so I want to see CJ Carr. I want to see him against a tight defense, especially playing man coverage. I want to see if Notre Dame can run the football. You lose Jeremiah Love, you lose Jadarian Price. Can you run the football against big-time competition? And their Achilles heel on defense last year was rushing the passer. Can Boubacar Traore and the rest of his defensive line mates, can they get after the quarterback? everything that we thought we knew about Notre Dame, we still need to see it against big-time competition. And like it or not, this will be their first big test of the season. No disrespect to Wisconsin. I think BYU will provide the biggest test until they take on Miami. So, quite frankly, I got to see everything because this is their first test.
2: Notre Dame and BYU in a top 10 matchup, 7:30 Eastern on ABC. Aforementioned Wisconsin, they play at UCLA this weekend. We'll also see the big matchup between Florida and Texas and Ohio State, Indiana. That one from Bloomington to kick off things on Saturday afternoon. Does LA have five? That's next. SportsCenter All Night continues. It's ESPN Radio.
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21: 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Seattle Seahawks, the champs, are going to be on Hard Knocks this year.
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2: 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NBA preseason is continuing this week. Lakers-Warriors meeting on Tuesday. Walker Kessler, 11 points in his L.A. debut. ESPN's Dave McMenamin.
0: Obviously, the Lakers are used to having momentum from their big man in the middle, right? You go back to Kareem Abdul-Jabbar, Wilt Chamberlain, George Mikan, Shaquille O'Neal, Pau Gasol, Anthony Davis, on and on and on. And they're hoping that the 7'2" Kessler can be the defensive anchor for a team that was 19th in defensive rating last year. Certainly, he already, you know, hurt that pinky blocking a shot by hitting his pinky against the backboard. They hope he can block shots and just try to stay a little healthier when the game starts to count.
10: J.J. Redick hasn't shared who will round out the starting five. How's Redick figuring that out?
0: It's been a little

0: in preseason thus far. That was kind of one of the knocks on his game last year, that he was very durable, played all 82 games, but didn't consistently hit the outside shot. And there's also second-year forward Adu Thiro, who's been very intriguing, had a very good summer. He's maybe the best athlete on this Lakers roster. And, you know, there's an outside chance that they want to have him in there because he can not only be a staunch defensive player, but also be a lob threat above the rim for Luka Doncic.
1: 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Flames double up the Ducks 4-2. Calgary getting its first win this season, snapping a five-game losing streak to start the season. Bruins on the road double up the Sharks 6-3 in San Jose. Avs edge the Stars 3-2. Colorado with 29 goals scored this season, tied for the third most through their first six games of a season in franchise history, and their most since relocating to Colorado in 1995. Canadiens get past the Sabres in a shootout. Rangers a 4-1 win over the Lightning. Tampa Bay's second loss this season. Both of them coming against the Rangers on the road. They've allowed more goals to the Rangers than the other four teams they've played combined. The night, not all bad for Tampa Bay, though.
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3: 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Are you not entertained?
2: Number five.
1: The ALCS is now a best of five. Guardians and Rays wind up splitting the first two with the Toronto.
4: Biggest at bat of the night after an error on Ramirez. Left on left. He drives into the gap right center field. That's a base hit. Simpson scores. Williamson touches home coming in from second. And Liam Hicks with a two-out, two-run single in the last of the fourth. We were tied 0-0, and now it's 3-0 Tampa Bay.
2: Number four.
1: For Tampa Bay area fans, Rays were playing at home. Lightning were not. They lose in New York to the Rangers, part of Tuesday's full slate of hockey, the Frozen Frenzy in Detroit on the Devils Hockey Network. There was a 4-4 game in overtime.
5: Looks to angle one left. Oh, and the pass is behind Arvidsson, and the Devils race out. Pass up ahead for Jack. It's a breakaway. Jack, and he scores! Breakaway overtime. Game-winning goal for Jack Hughes as the Devils defeat the Detroit Red Wings 5-4.
2: Number three.
1: In Raleigh, Hurricanes rally in the third against Washington. 99-9 the Fan.
6: As Carolina going to work out in front. Svechnikov, he scores! It's a power play goal! What a backhand! And that is how you cash in. It's 3-2 Carolina.
2: Number two.
1: In Philly, Kraken come away with a win over the Flyers in a shootout. A game that also featured a milestone moment in the second. 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
7: Down for Samoskevich to the high slot. Otavainen shoots, scores! Ville Otavainen, his first goal in the National Hockey League, has given the Kraken a 2-0 lead with 11:06 to play in the second period.
2: Number one.
1: Otavainen had one for the Kraken in Philly there, while in Columbus, one guy would score the first three for the Panthers. 4-3 WQAM.
8: Seth Jones straight on Matthew in the circle. A shot from Reinhart wide off the end boards. Bounces and they score. And it's Brady Tkachuk completing the hat trick. 3-1 Panthers, a power play goal. Brady Tkachuk, three consecutive goals here in the second period. And the Panthers lead by a pair. And Brady Tkachuk, a hat trick.
1: With his brother Matthew assisting on all three of those goals. In fact, Matthew Tkachuk tying a franchise record with five assists in the Panthers' win over the Blue Jackets. Baseball, Rays, Guardians tied up at a game apiece. Brewers up 2-0 on the Dodgers. L.A. says they will have Shohei Ohtani in the lineup for Game 3 tonight. But it's been a up-and-down season. A lot of downs for Ohtani. Steve Mason from ESPN 710 L.A.
9: Now, I think that what we're seeing from Shohei is the byproduct of trying to do both, trying to pitch and trying to hit. I think that was a mistake this year. Maybe his days of doing that are over, or at least they should be very, very limited. Shohei should not be starting at the beginning of the season. You work him in starting in August, so he's usable, but too many innings, and I think this is the byproduct of trying to do both.
1: Hasn't homered since mid-August. Mistakes have been

0: costly. We learned that in Game 2 at the Trop. We'll have more on that next. The Sports Center All Night continues. It's ESPN Radio.
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13: Biggest at bat of the night after an error on Ramirez. Left on left. He drives into the gap right center field. That's a base hit. And Liam Hicks with a two-out, 2-run single. Now it's 3-0 Tampa Bay.
1: We have the latest with Shohei Ohtani and the Dodgers as they get ready for Game 3 down 0-2.
14: To be clear, it was never a benching. It was more of, hey, man, if you're not feeling good enough that you can feel like you can perform up to your ability, then we'll pivot. We'll give you a couple days. And so he'll be in there.
1: All 32 NHL teams are in action for the Frozen Frenzy.
13: It's in the Devils race out. Pass up ahead for Jack. It's a breakaway, Jack, and he scores! Breakaway overtime. Game-winning goal for Jack Hughes.
1: Plus, the football world reacts to a classic between the Bills and the Rams.
15: 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But I think just like every other team in the league, they're actually going to have to earn it, and that's what we're seeing.
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0: 32 on ice, quite a Tuesday night. 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Will baseball's best player be playing baseball this week? That's straight ahead. NLCS resumes on Wednesday. Tuesday, the ALCS in the spotlight. Guardians taking the series opener on the road in St. Petersburg. As for game two at the Trop, it was scoreless to the fourth.
13: Count is 2-1. Here it comes. Swinging a grounder, third base. Ramirez, and it gets by Jose Ramirez into left field. The Rays are on the board as Mesa scores. Simpson goes to third, and Williamson is into second base. It's the Rays 1, the Guardians nothing in the bottom of the fourth as the ball got by the Cleveland cornerstone at third, Jose Ramirez.
0: Rays breaking through, taking advantage of that error. And Tampa Bay was not done.
13: Second and third with two out for Liam Hicks. Biggest at bat of the night after an error on Ramirez. Left on left. He drives into the gap right center field. That's a base hit. Simpson scores. Williamson touches home coming in from second. And Liam Hicks with a two out, two run single in the last of the fourth. We were tied 0-0, and now it's 3-0 Tampa Bay.
0: Rays out in front by three. Unearned runs, all of them. Then the Rays starter does his job.
13: The 3-2 again. Swing and a miss, strike three. Change up for Freddy Peralta. He pumps his fist, pounds it against his chest as he walks off with very likely his last pitch of the night.
0: Cleveland would get on the scoreboard with an RBI double in the seventh. But that's as close as the Guardians would get.
13: The pitch. Ground ball up the middle. Wells, the shortstop there behind the bag. Throws to first, and the ball game is over. Brian Baker remains perfect. Closing games for the Rays here in the postseason. And Tampa Bay wins it 3-1. This best of seven ALCS heads to Cleveland, Ohio, tied one game apiece.
0: Mike Cousins calling it here on ESPN Radio. 3-1 the final. First two are split at the Trop. The Rays even the series. They are 4-0 in franchise history when trailing 1-0 in a best of seven. They're the only unbeaten franchise. They get 300 runs in the fourth en route to the win. Tampa Bay manager Kevin Cash.
4: Yeah, big knock by Liam Hicks there after the one run came in through the air, but put some pressure on the defense. I mean, Jose Ramirez is as good as any third baseman there is in the game. And, you know, we were fortunate to maybe catch a break there. But once you catch the break, it's kind of what you do with it. And Liam picked us up in a big way. He had a lot of good at-bats against Messick tonight, who's obviously very tough.
0: Liam Hicks goes 2-for-3 with the 2 RBI, and after the win, chatted with our Buster Olney.
16: Freddy Peralta's velocity was up tonight. What did you think of his stuff?
17: Unbelievable. I mean, yeah, they call him Fastball Freddy for a reason, and it was working today. Just so happy for him. I mean, he works his butt off. To see how good he is right now, this is unbelievable.
16: First pitch strikes is 17 to 24 batters he faced. How important was that and what he was doing tonight?
17: I think that establishes everything. You know, no one likes hitting in a 0-1 count, and it makes it so much tougher. So credit to him for being able to land all kinds of pitches in the zone. That was great.
16: So you get a good view of the ground ball hit to Jose Ramirez. What was your reaction as you see it go through his legs?
17: I mean, you got to take advantage of those moments when that happens. So, yeah, when I was coming up to the plate, I thought about that. And, I mean, yeah, you don't really see that happen with him. He's such a good player. But luckily, we were able to capitalize.
16: And you get the two-run single. How did that feel?
17: Oh, unbelievable. I mean, yeah, I've been pressing a little bit here, trying to get some hits, trying to help the team win as much as I can. So that felt great.
16: How you feeling about the series 1-1?
17: Yeah, I mean, it's a dogfight. This is a good team we're up against. So every game comes right down to the wire. So it's been a ton of fun, but hopefully we can keep it going.
16: Liam, thanks.
0: Liam Hicks, 2-for-3. He had been 1-for-12 with 1 RBI this postseason. He was dropped to 8th in the order, drove in 2 runs en route to the win for the Rays, 3-1 over the Guardians in Game 2. Cleveland's loss, snapping a 4-game win streak. They are headed home, though, with the series tied at 1. Cleveland manager Stephen Vogt.
18: Yeah, we feel great. Obviously, we would have loved to have taken tonight. That would have been really big. And we had our position and our opportunities to do that. But going home 1-1 to go have 3 games in front of our fans and in Cleveland, we feel really good about that. And we're excited to get it going.
0: He did see, though, Jose Ramirez with that fourth inning error that led to three unearned runs.
18: Yeah, I haven't seen a replay from straight on yet, but what it looked like is took that first hop, Jose kind of got stuck. It looked like he just didn't move his feet. And I don't know if it hit the lip or not on the second hop, but just look, kind of looked like he sat back a little bit with his feet set instead of moving his feet. So tough break right there, and obviously they capitalized.
0: At the plate, Jose Ramirez 1-for-4 with his 49th career postseason hit, but Cleveland comes up short. They lose game 2, 3-1, series even at a game apiece. Game 3 Thursday from Cleveland, 6 o'clock Eastern. Wednesday, game 3 of the NLCS. Dodgers heading home after dropping the first two in Milwaukee. And L.A. will likely have Shohei Ohtani in the lineup. Manager Dave Roberts saying Ohtani was convicted and adamant that he's close to recovering, so he will be in the lineup for Game 3. He went 0-for-4 with a pair of strikeouts in the 7-4 loss to the Brewers in Game 2 on Monday. Dave Roberts said he would be checking with Ohtani to gauge whether he would continue playing.
19: I did talk to Sho, had a great conversation. He's adamant. He feels good enough to be in there. He's close to finding something with his swing, and I feel great about it. And so, yeah, he wants to be in there and help us win a ball game and win a championship. So great conversation, and I'm excited about having him in there. It's everything. It's the upper body. It's the knee, and he's just not perfect. He's not. But in his words, he's ready to go.
0: Ohtani hasn't homered since August 18th. He's driven in one run since then. 11-for-70 with 29 strikeouts to finish the regular season. ESPN insider Tim Kirkchen.
20: Well, I understand it, 3-for-20. He also finished the season in a 13-for-70. And the 24 straight games without a homer ties his longest such streak in his major league career. However, I spoke to two major league managers today and asked them point blank, what would you do with Ohtani? And they said, if he's healthy, he has to play. The presence in the order, for one, and it would be embarrassing to take him out of the lineup if he is healthy enough to play. You can't tell me there are 9 better hitters on the Dodgers. So the only way you take him out of the lineup, if he says, my body is killing me, the knee is not responding, and I shouldn't be in there, now they have an excuse to take him out. But as long as he says, I can do this, you have to put him out there because he's the best player most people have ever seen. You can't sit him down in almost a must-win situation.
21: Right. And this, by the way, is not to make any excuses for Shohei Ohtani, but it's not just Shohei Ohtani. L.A. is 2-for-26 with runners in scoring position.
20: Right, and Andy Páez is 2-for-3. The rest of the team is 0-for-23 with runners in scoring position. So, again, Ohtani is swinging the bat right now as badly as I've ever seen. He chased a pitch that I've never seen him go after. He looked that bad on it. But this is going to come around. Every time we question this guy, he then seems to follow up and do something really impressive. I'm not suggesting that's going to happen here, but he needs to be in the lineup unless he's too injured to do so.
0: Dodgers trail the best of 7, 2 games to love. Game 3 Wednesday. 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Our coverage starts at 7:30 Eastern time. Every pitch of baseball's postseason is here on ESPN Radio. Right now, SportsCenter all night. Speaking of postseasons, the WNBA Finals getting underway this week. Valkyries hosting the first two. The Dream, they've been busy trying to find a spot to host in Atlanta since their home court holds about 3,500. Tuesday, we learned games 3 and 4 will be at State Farm Arena, home of the Hawks. ESPN's Alexa Philippou.
22: I just got off the phone with Hawks CEO Steve Kunin, and he told me that, look, this is a very complicated situation because you have multiple teams involved, including multiple NBA teams, because the Hawks season opener was involved there. You have different ownership groups for those teams between the W and the NBA. Then you also have multiple TV partners. You have multiple leagues involved. But this was a situation where everyone was kind of rowing in the same direction, and there was a shared commitment to make this work for the dream for the Dream fans and the WNBA as a whole. And so it is a little complicated because you have the league and the networks agreeing to then, as you said, move up game three a day early. Then game four, we have this sort of doubleheader situation, and it sounds like what they're actually going to do is they're going to do a whole kind of flipping their arena situation in between this WNBA finals game and the Hawks season opener. I asked that it takes 3+ hours to actually change out the court. They're going to go from the Dream's court to the Hawks court. They have to then get the seats all set up again. They have to even change the broadcast camera. So it sounds like maybe it would be an easy fix if, you know, like for us looking from the outside in, but there's a lot of moving parts here to make it work. But there was a sure commitment that even if this is a sort of messy situation, even if it's not perfect, that they wanted to make sure they got it right.
0: WNBA Finals begin Saturday with the best of seven between the Valkyries and the Dream. SportsCenter All Night, ESPN Radio.
3: There's only 7 seconds on the clock. There are no timeouts. This is going to end up in a tie if they don't spike it. Wow. It ends up in a tie.
5: Trying to gain more for the kick. Right call is honestly that we can go clock it early.
6: I'm happy it wasn't a loss, and I'm sad it wasn't a win. That's how I feel.
0: Dallas played a winless team using an undrafted rookie quarterback. Eagles kicked a go-ahead field goal with 8 seconds left in the game. Giants, Commanders played each other. They were each inside the other's 25 in overtime. Yet none of those four teams in the division won in week five. In Washington, the seat's been warm under coach Dan Quinn. Sunday's tie there didn't help. Lack of clock management in the end. The game ending without the Commanders able to stop the clock or getting the kicking team on the field. Packers defensive end Micah Parsons on his podcast saying what Jalen Daniels did at the end of the game probably cost Quinn his job. Dan Quinn was the defensive coordinator in Dallas a few years ago when Parsons was there.
23: Jalen Daniels probably cost my man Dan Quinn his job, to be honest with you.
24: That's tough.
23: To be honest with you. And I'm a big Jalen Daniels fan. But the reality is, like, he probably cost a lot of people their jobs this past weekend.
24: So you put none of that on the coaches here?
23: Hey, bro, and all respectfully, we get coached so much on these situations that, like, I'm a defensive player, and it's programmed in me. I know what to do in those situations.
24: 100%.
23: There's no way I'm taking a sack with 14 seconds of no timeouts. Like, and then, like, this is just, and mind you, it would be different if Jaden Daniels was a rookie. This is your third year. This is your third year. You've been to the NFC Championship game. You've been in big moments before. And to me, like, even after sack, you're casually getting up.
0: Micah Parsons on the edge with Micah Parsons. Then there was the Rams and Bills on Monday Night Football, and specifically special teams. Buffalo kicker Tyler Bass, 3-for-3 on field goal attempts. Rams kicker Harrison Mevis missed both of his tries, including one that was blocked in overtime.
25: I thought offensively and defensively we battled, thought some of the coverage units, we did some really good stuff. And in the kicking game, especially, you know, with our PAT field goal, not even close to good enough, it cost us the game tonight.
0: Rams coach Sean McVay, who moved on from his kicker on Tuesday. Ian Rappaport from the NFL Network.
26: Harrison Mevis is out with the Los Angeles Rams. Obviously, you had the block last night. You had the missed field goal earlier. It has been a struggle all season with that unit. They're bringing in Blake Groupie. He was with the Jets practice squad, actually. He spent some time with the Rams himself. They know him well. It's a significant change. And we saw the Sean McVay press conference. That is as real as it gets. Talk about accountability with your team, with players. The media is hearing. Players are hearing that as well. They heard him stand up there and go, I needed to be better, and today he made a major change.
0: Rams falling to 2-3 with the loss on Monday Night Football. Earlier on Unsportsmanlike, our Michelle Smallman.
27: You're probably feeling the pressure of all the expectations that everyone had for you at the beginning of this season. You were favored to win every game. You're favored to win the Super Bowl. And now the 49ers are undefeated. The Seahawks just lost a close game to them. They're sitting above you in the standings. And you've got injuries. You have to wonder what the vibes are like in the building with the Rams right now based on the results given the expectations this group had before the season. They have to be frustrated.
28: Feeling the pressure to get this group to the postseason,
7: and to have them contend for a championship. They came close last year. They lost in the NFC Championship game. This year, they added Myles Garrett, somebody that hasn't had any success once you get to the postseason football. You're talking about Devontae Adams, who's never won a championship. There are guys on this roster that are decorated, that have Hall of Fame resumes, that don't have a Super Bowl ring on their finger. And so I think Sean McVay feels that. Remember, Aaron Donald came back this season for the chance to play with Myles Garrett in hopes of contending for a championship. I got to imagine that Sean McVay feels all of that. And the question then becomes, if the pressure is on him, does that have a trickle-down effect to the rest of his locker room? Are the Rams the best version of themselves, or are they feeling the pressure of the expectations that everybody placed on them coming into this season?
0: That's our Chris Candy. Rams releasing their

0: kicker after that showing on Monday Night Football. As for the Bills, running back James Cook essentially got a strongly worded email. Coach Joe Brady saying there would have to be consequences if his fumbling issues continue. Cook had two fumbles Monday, including one in overtime. That's now four on the season and 11 since the start of last season. Making your mark in your debut. That's next. SportsCenter All Night continues. It's ESPN Radio.
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1: You're somewhere in there. Is it?
2: Here we go. We got a fight.
3: And it's Peterson that's going to drop the gloves in his NHL debut. He gets a taker to go, and it's Jorian Donovan, whose dad at one point played for the Senators. Peterson, 3, 4, 5, right. Dan Donovan comes back with a couple. He lands a few on Peterson. Peterson shakes it off, lands another couple rights, and they switch to their lefts. Peterson with an uppercut, and a haymaker over the top, follows back with another uppercut. Donovan returning a few, and some more uppercuts from Peterson. A fantastic tilt between two rookies in the National Hockey League. Welcome to the NHL, young man. Blues fans are going to love you.
2: There's mom and dad. Look at mom. She's so disappointed. She needs to take a breath. Get a beer, mom.
0: Go ahead, mom. Order one up. 101 ESPN. Memorable debut there, and it comes in a blowout win.
3: Now there's 12-11 to go here in the third. Suter to the front of the net. He scores! A slapper to the goal. Beats Erson. And the Blues have gone on top 4-1. 12:06 to go. Suter with two in the game.
0: 4-1 there. They go on to a 7-2 win. Three different players scoring two goals for the Blues in the same game for the first time since 2022. Blues, the 7-2 win over the Senators. St. Louis, not the only team putting up seven on Tuesday.
4: Off a face-off, puck picked up here, and failure to clear from Soucy in front of chance, and they score. Matthew Tkachuk to Brady Tkachuk, and this game is tied. Brady Tkachuk has his first goal as a Panther, and this game is tied at one with 17:33 to go in the second. Seth Jones across, Brady Tkachuk, Seth Jones straight on Matthew in the circle, a shot from Reinhart wide off the end boards, bounces, and they score, and it's Brady Tkachuk completing the hat trick. 3-1 Panthers, a power play goal. Brady Tkachuk, three consecutive goals here in the second period, and the Panthers lead by a pair, and Brady Tkachuk, a hat trick.
0: Natural hat trick for Brady Tkachuk, also picked up an assist in the 7-3 win over the Blue Jackets. Brady Tkachuk, first player in NHL history with a natural hat trick, where his brother assisted on all three. Matthew Tkachuk tying a franchise record with 5 assists in a game. Panthers beat the Blue Jackets 7-3, 104.3 WQAM with the call. Mammoth and Maple Leafs.
5: Penalty coming up, and it's going to be against Toronto. Here's a 2-on-1 shorthanded. This is Hayden and Stenlund. Hayden shoots, canceled out by Blankenberg. They score! Sergachev shorthanded, and it's 3-0.
0: 3-0 there. Mammoth go on to a 5-4 win over the Maple Leafs. Mammoth 41-0 when scoring at least 5 goals in a game in their franchise history. KSL Sports Zone with the call. Mammoth a 5-4 win. 5 different goal scorers tying their most in a game this season. Maple Leafs scoring 2 goals after trailing 5-2. Still never been a 3-goal comeback win on Frozen Frenzy Night. Golden Knights and Predators.
6: Hanifin threw it across the top of the crease, but wide. Out the back door, Coghlan chips it on from distance, and a save by Saros. Hanifin centers, they score! Trevor Connolly, a one-time shot. Vegas leads 4-2 on Trevor Connolly's third goal of the season.
0: Fox Sports 98.9, Golden Knights a 5-2 win over the Predators. Jack Eichel scores for the fourth time this season. He has 13 points on the season, tied with Sebastian Aho for the third in the NHL, behind Connor McDavid and Evan Bouchard. Golden Knights' 5th win in their last 6 games. They score 5 in the win over the Predators. Jets score 5. They beat the Wild 5-2. Jets 4 wins in their first 6 games for the third consecutive season. They won the President's Trophy in the 24-25 season. Missed the playoffs last year. Blackhawks also scoring 5. They get past the Penguins 5-3. Patrick Kane reaches 894 career assists. Connor Bedard, first point of the season. Blackhawks get the win, scoring 5. The team that would score in overtime gets a 5th goal between the Devils and the Red Wings.
6: Looks to angle one left. Oh, and the pass is behind Arvidsson. The Devils race out. Pass up ahead for Jack. It's a breakaway, Jack, and he scores! Breakaway overtime game-winning goal
1: for Jack Hughes as the Devils defeat the Detroit Red Wings 5-4.
0: Devils Hockey Network, Jack Hughes, 11th career overtime game winner, second most in Devils franchise history. Patrick Elias with 16. Jack Hughes now has 11. Islanders get past the Canucks 3-2. Matthew Schaefer gets 2 assists, 14th career multi-point game.
7: We went up by 2 goals and then they, you know, fought back. So I think we just had to, you know, stick back to our game in that third, get pucks deep. We can't force plays, but we just got to work them low, get pucks to the net. And, you know, I think we had one good shift there and Palms buried that one to go up. So then we got a, you know, power play at the end of the game. And I think we just had to end it there, play hard D-zone and, you know, just play our Islanders hockey.
0: Islanders with a 3-2 win over the Canucks. Heading home, all evened up. That's next. It's ESPN Radio.
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0: Where does the NLCS head from here, even with a two-game lead for the Brewers? That's coming up on Unsportsmanlike. 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
0: Rams make a roster change, releasing their kicker as part of the fallout.

0: out from the Monday Night Football loss, Shohei Ohtani will be in the lineup for Game 3 of the NLCS. ALCS moves to Ohio after a split in Florida.
1: The pitch. Ground ball up the middle. Wells, the shortstop there behind the bag. Throws to first, and the ball game is over. Brian Baker remains perfect. Closing games for the Rays here in the postseason. And Tampa Bay wins it 3-1. This best of seven ALCS heads to Cleveland, Ohio, tied one game apiece.
0: Rays even the series. They are 4-0 in franchise history when they dropped the opener of a best-of-seven series. You heard Game 2 here on ESPN Radio. Mike Cousins had the call. Back to the Trop. Mike?
1: Thank you, Jay. Jose Ramirez is at the center of everything that has to do with Cleveland baseball over the last 15 years. On Tuesday night, though, it was on the wrong side of things for the Cleveland Guardians. A two-out error in the fourth that led to three unearned runs by the Tampa Bay Rays. Final score was the Rays 3, the Guardians 1, and that ties the series one game apiece.
2: Yeah, and it was a hard chopper by Williamson that when ball hits dirt, and you're taught this when you're young, when you're playing professional baseball, you charge automatically. You go in and you straddle that one. Jose Ramirez hesitated. And when he was going to make a play that he makes usually with his eyes closed, that hesitation cost him. He stayed flat-footed, came up early, and did not have the ball in hand. And that just opened the floodgates for the Tampa Bay Rays as they took advantage of not one, but two more runs and put a three spot in that fourth inning.
1: Rays starter Freddy Peralta was not perfect, but he was excellent. Six innings scoreless, four hits, two walks, six strikeouts. There weren't clean innings for Freddy Peralta. In fact, the Guardians stranded nine throughout the course of the game. But as Freddy Peralta, once known as Fastball Freddy with the Brewers, became Changeup Freddy this year with the Rays, he reverted to his old successful ways, throwing that pitch almost three quarters of the time tonight.
2: And he had control of it. He pitched upstairs with it. The extension was fabulous, but most importantly, the velocity was there, and he was able to sustain that velocity. A lot of foul balls against Freddy Peralta, but he did not bend at all. And usually you see guys bend and not break. This guy didn't bend. One hitter, Nathaniel Lowe, had a 2-0 count on Freddy Peralta. That was the only 2-0 count. And oh, by the way, when he got the 2-0, he said, okay, ya basta, enough. He ended up striking out Lowe as well.
1: The only Guardians run came in the seventh. Chase DeLauder with an RBI double. He remains fabulous. His first postseason strikeout tonight. But other than that, the RBI double, two walks. So he got the job done. The rest of the offense did not come through. And on the capping end of things, Brian Baker, the closer for the Rays, he's 4-for-4 in save opportunities and has yet to allow a hit in the postseason.
2: It's an uncomfortable at-bat versus both righties and lefties, and he was economical as well, being able to get outs, quick, easy, day off tomorrow. Now Kevin Cash can have him possibly for two of the three games in Cleveland, but it's not going to be easy for the Tampa Bay Rays in Cleveland. They have a lot of confidence there. They play well, and Jose Ramirez is going to play with a chip on his shoulder.
1: On Tuesday night at Tropicana Field, the Rays win 3-1 over the Guardians, tying the best-of-seven series at one game apiece. The winner of Game 3, historically speaking, in a best-of-seven, goes on to take the series 70% of the time, and Game 3 is on ESPN Radio Thursday night. For Eduardo Perez, I'm Mike Cousins, right here on your home for every pitch of the postseason. 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
0: All right, Mike, well done. At the Trop, the series is tied at a game apiece. The Guardians lost, snapping a four-game win streak, was tied for their second longest in playoff history. The three runs they allowed, all unearned. They're the seventh team to allow at least three runs in a postseason game, all unearned. It's the first since the Brewers did it in 2008 in the division series against the Phillies. Speaking of the Brewers, NLCS returns on Wednesday. Brewers taking the first two at home against the Dodgers. Game 3 in L.A., and we will see Shohei Ohtani. Manager Dave Roberts saying Ohtani was convicted and adamant that he's close to recovering from his slump, so he will be in the lineup for Game 3.
3: To be clear, it was never a benching. It was more of giving him, it's kind of what we did with Freddie in 2024. In 2024, he was ailing, wasn't feeling great. Give him a couple days, potentially, to then reset. He ends up winning the MVP in the World Series. So it's more of, hey, man, if you're not feeling good enough that you can feel like you can perform up to your ability, then we'll pivot. We'll give you a couple days. And talking to him, he feels like he's close to finding something and was close yesterday in finding something mechanically. With that, I'm excited. So I'm all about it, and so he'll be in there.
0: Ohtani 0 for 4 with a couple of strikeouts in the Game 2 loss on Monday. He's been in the slump since his last home run, August 18th. 3 for 20 in the postseason, but will be in the Game 3 lineup for the Dodgers. As for how Brewers manager Pat Murphy sees it,
4: I mean, we remember vividly at this time last year that he, maybe had the best baseball game ever played the day he pitched against us and, you know, hit a home run every time up, it seemed like. You know, it's like, well, you can't forget that, his capabilities, whatever. But still, all that being said, you know how tough it is to execute what he did? You still have to go at him. You have to go at everybody.
0: Speaking of those feelings from a year ago, the series between these two teams, did the feeling that the Brewers had when they left L.A. last year stay with them?
4: 2 years ago in 24, we gave up the home run to Alonso when we had the series one and whatever inning that was, ninth inning, Alonso hits the homer and puts them ahead and we were shell-shocked. And I announced at that time, look, guys, somehow, I don't know how, but somehow this is going to help us. The awareness of that and what can happen. Somehow this is going to help us. The next year, we came here and offered an incredibly emotional division series and didn't have to play that wild card series. So we took a step in the right direction and then won that whatever divisional series. And I said at the end, hey guys, remember this. It hurts. Remember it. I think they remembered so far. It seems like they remembered and they're not going to roll over. You know, they're going to put up a fight.
0: And as for what he's told the team about being two wins away this year from the World Series?
4: When you're climbing a mountain, the way I look at it, you're climbing a mountain and you're getting really close to the top. And when you are, usually that path narrows a little bit. You know what I mean? It's not as wide. When you start the mountain, it seems like this wide. And then as you get closer and closer, most mountains are like that. And I think as you get closer, you just got to keep your footing, keep your head down, make sure you keep your footing. And you can't look too far ahead. When you look up for the prize, oh, where's the top? You might step in a crack or a pothole, right? You got to just keep your head down and go forward. You know, adversity's coming, you know, all that kind of stuff could possibly come whenever. Just keep responding, keep your head down and keep going. The belief had to be there at some point, you know, like they didn't just wake up yesterday morning or this morning and say, you know, we could do this thing. You know, I think their belief has been there. You know, Yelich just spoke openly about it. I think the guys followed the lead. Contreras has spoke openly about it. This is what we're doing. But you got to keep your head down and take each step.
0: Game 3 of the NLCS Wednesday. It's here on ESPN Radio, as is every pitch of baseball's postseason. 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Our coverage begins at 7:30 Eastern time. 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
5: Bass lines it up. Snap by Ferguson. Hold by Domann. Kick on the way. And it is good. And the Bills have won it in overtime. Tyler Bass from 45 yards out lifts the Bills to a dramatic 37-34 overtime victory.
0: We saw it on Monday Night Football. 97 Rock with the call. Bills escape with the win after blocking what would have been a game-winning field goal from the Rams. Rams fall to 2-3 with the loss. ESPN analyst Mina Kimes.
6: I'm not worried. Obviously, they're not going to go undefeated. But I think this offense is fine. And I think the defense, honestly, given the fact they're still missing their best player, Myles Garrett, they've been quite good over the course of the season. And I do think they're going to get him better and better as the season goes on, especially if Garrett returns healthy and looks anything like he has in recent years. But this special teams problem in Los Angeles It's concerning because it's not just a problem this season. This has been now the fatal flaw of this team for multiple seasons, even thinking back to the championship game, you know, in the playoffs. They just had these issues crop up over and over. It's not just blocked field goals. It's returns. It's punts. It's all of it. And they've tried to make changes. They hired a new special teams coordinator this year, but it seems like it's not getting better anytime soon. And as you know, in these important games, in these big games, especially when it goes to overtime in the postseason, all three phases matter, and if they can't fix special teams, that is a serious area of concern.
0: Rams make a change on special teams, releasing kicker Harrison Mevis on Tuesday. ESPN's Dan Graziano.
7: They're 2-3. They're lucky they're not 1-4. They should have lost the Eagles last week. This is what I'm saying, the real issues. Every team has issues to solve. The Rams were not exempt from that just because they had a monster offseason, and that's what we're seeing. I'm watching Greg Rousseau block a kick in overtime, and I'm thinking to myself, pretty cool if your best pass rusher plays.
8: Right.
7: And the Rams guy is out for we don't know how long, and they haven't really had him all season. Aaron Donald made an impact last night, but he's played in three of their five games, and frankly, at times, he's looked like a guy that didn't play the last 2 years. Their left tackle threw a punch after this game.
9: That was crazy.
7: I doubt he'll be playing next week when they face the Cardinals, who they should beat, but it's a division game. Look, the Rams, I think, ultimately will be a good team, but they are an older team. They are a little bit of a top-heavy, thinner kind of roster, and that stuff shows up when you start getting into these games. That was my only point all summer with the Rams. Not that I think they're going to be bad, but I think just like every other team in the league, they're actually going to have to earn it, and that's what we're seeing.
0: And Dan, touching on that other fallout from the Monday night matchup, that little dust-up at midfield as players were milling around post-game, exchanging jerseys. Bills linebacker Bradley Chubb, Rams tackle Alaric Jackson exchanging words, and then Jackson took a swing. And it is costing him 2 games without pay, suspended by the NFL on Tuesday. ESPN analyst Jeff Saturday.
10: Can't do it, man. After the game, jerseys are off. We're all done. Why are you hanging around? Go to the locker room. Yeah. Like, these kind of things are such a waste. I don't know how many games he's going to get suspended.
2: Sure.
10: I mean, we just saw a guy who gets caught up in a ruckus on the sideline. There's 30 dudes around grabbing him, and he headbutts, and he's getting kicked out for a game. You know, throwing a punch after a game, you're going to get games. It's such a waste. He's such a valuable asset to that team. Tony Dungy used to say it best. Jim Moore, Jim Caldwell, all my coaches, you say the same. There is not a player on their sideline that's as important as you are for our team. Jackson, that's exactly. Nobody on their team is nearly as important as what you are to that Rams organization. You can't make decisions like that. You can't go swing. And now, ultimately, we all pay the price because you lost your head in that moment. Just can't have it. Can't do it.
0: And as a result, Jackson gets the suspension. He's eligible to appeal under the CBA. The team says they understand Jackson will do so. SportsCenter All Night, ESPN Radio. College football with some big matchups this weekend. UCLA, though, going to be shorthanded. Looks like for the rest of the season. ESPN's Pete Thamel.
11: Nico Ibaileava is dealing with a knee injury. The expectation is that he will miss the rest of the season. That has not been made official. Bob Chesney was waiting, he said yesterday, for UCLA's doctors to take a look at Nico. But obviously, he took that awkward fall, and they wanted to get retested before they said anything officially. But it looks like it's going to be Ty Diefenbach's show going forward. Now, look, Bob Chesney made clear that Madden Ibaileava, Nico's younger brother, is in the mix to get reps, and if Ty Diefenbach struggles, Madden Ibaileava could end up getting snaps for UCLA. But for now, the expectation is no more Nico the rest of the year, and it'll be Ty Diefenbach to keep the undefeated Bruins on the unlikely playoff hunt.
0: And this weekend, giving us a handful of impressive matchups, Notre Dame, BYU, one of them. What do the Irish need to prove? ESPN's Booger McFarland.
12: Competition hasn't been very good so far, so I want to see CJ Carr. I want to see him against a tight defense, especially playing man coverage. I want to see if Notre Dame can run the football. You lose Jeremiah Love, you lose Jadarian Price. Can you run the football against big-time competition? And their Achilles heel on defense last year was rushing the passer. Can Boubacar Traore and the rest of his defensive line mates, can they get after the quarterback? Everything that we thought we knew about Notre Dame, we still need to see it against big-time competition. And like it or not, this will be their first big test of the season. No disrespect to Wisconsin. I think BYU will provide the biggest test until they take on Miami. So, quite frankly, I got to see everything because this is their first test.
0: Notre Dame and BYU in a top 10 matchup, 7:30 Eastern on ABC. Aforementioned Wisconsin, they play at UCLA this weekend. We'll also see the Big matchup between Florida and Texas and Ohio State, Indiana. That one from Bloomington to kick off things on Saturday afternoon. Does LA have five? That's next. SportsCenter All Night continues. It's ESPN Radio.
8: Hey, this is Rich Eisen. Coming up on Wednesday, Kurt Warner, fresh back from London, but he's watching tape. Why is Drake May playing so well? 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Kurt joins us on all of that. Josh Pate on the latest in college football. 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
0: 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NBA preseason is continuing this week. Lakers-Warriors meeting on Tuesday. Walker Kessler, 11 points in his L.A. debut. ESPN's Dave McMenamin.
19: Obviously, the Lakers are used to having momentum from their big man in the middle, right? You go back to Kareem Abdul-Jabbar, Wilt Chamberlain, George Mikan, Shaquille O'Neal, Pau Gasol, Anthony Davis, on and on and on. And they're hoping that the 7'2" Kessler can be the defensive anchor for a team that was 19th in defensive rating last year. Certainly, he already, you know, hurt that pinky blocking a shot by hitting his pinky against the backboard. They hope he can block shots and just try to stay a little healthier when the game starts to count.
20: J.J. Redick hasn't shared who will round out the starting five. How's Redick figuring that out?
19: It's been a little disjointed, in J.J. Redick's words, about

0: first win this season, snapping a five-game losing streak to start the season. Bruins on the road double up the Sharks 6-3 in San Jose. Avs edge the Stars 3-2. Colorado with 29 goals scored this season, tied for the third most through their first six games of a season in franchise history, and their most since relocating to Colorado in 1995. Canadiens get past the Sabres in a shootout. Rangers, a 4-1 win over the Lightning. Tampa Bay's second loss this season, both of them coming against the Rangers on the road. They've allowed more goals to the Rangers than the other four teams they've played combined. The night, not all bad for Tampa Bay, though.
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2: How good is that? Are you ready to take?
1: Number five.
0: The ALCS is now a best of five. Guardians and Rays wind up splitting the first two with the Trump.
3: Biggest at bat of the night after an error on Ramirez. Left on left. He drives into the gap right center field. That's a base hit. Simpson scores. Williamson touches home coming in from second. And Liam Hicks with a two-out, two-run single in the last of the fourth. We were tied 0-0, and now it's 3-0 Tampa Bay.
1: Number four.
0: For Tampa Bay area fans, Rays were playing at home. Lightning were not. They lose in New York to the Rangers, part of Tuesday's full slate of hockey, the Frozen Frenzy in Detroit on the Devils Hockey Network. There was a 4-4 game in overtime.
4: Looks to angle one left. Oh, and the pass is behind Arvidsson. The Devils race out. Pass up ahead for Jack. It's a breakaway. Jack, and he scores! Breakaway overtime. Game-winning goal. Jack Hughes as the Devils defeat the Detroit Red Wings 5-4.
1: Number three.
0: In Raleigh, Hurricanes rally in the third against Washington. 99-9 the fan.
5: Is Carolina going to work out in front? Svechnikov, he scores! It's a power play goal! What a backhand! And that is how you cash in! It's 3-2 Carolina.
1: Number two.
0: In Philly, Kraken come away with a win over the Flyers in a shootout. A game that also featured a milestone moment in the second. 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
6: Down for Samoskevich to the high slot. Otavainen shoots, scores! Ville Otavainen, his first goal in the National Hockey League, has given the Kraken a 2-0 lead with 11:06 to play in the second period.
1: Number one.
0: Otavainen had one for the Kraken in Philly there. While in Columbus, one guy would score the first three for the Panthers. 4-3 WQAM.
7: Seth Jones straight on Matthew in the circle. A shot from Reinhart wide off the end boards. Bounces and they score. And it's Brady Tkachuk completing the hat trick. 3-1 Panthers, a power play goal. Brady Tkachuk, three consecutive goals here in the second period. And the Panthers lead by a pair. And Brady Tkachuk, a hat trick.
0: With his brother Matthew assisting on all three of those goals. In fact, Matthew Tkachuk tying a franchise record with five assists in the Panthers' win over the Blue Jackets. Baseball, Rays, Guardians tied up at a game apiece. Brewers up 2-0 on the Dodgers. L.A. says they will have Shohei Ohtani in the lineup for Game 3 tonight. But it's been a up-and-down season. A lot of downs for Ohtani. Steve Mason from ESPN 710 L.A.
8: Now, I think that what we're seeing from Shohei is the byproduct of trying to do both, trying to pitch and trying to hit. I think that was a mistake this year. Maybe his days of doing that are over, or at least they should be very, very limited. Shohei should not be starting at the beginning of the season. You work him in starting in August, so he's usable, but too many innings, and I think this is the byproduct of trying to do both.
0: Hasn't homered since mid-August. Mistakes have been costly. We learned that in Game 2 at the Trop. We'll have more on that next. The SportsCenter All Night continues. It's ESPN Radio.
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5: 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We have game two of the ALCS between the Guardians and Rays.
6: Biggest at bat of the night after an error on Ramirez. Left on left. He drops into the gap right center field. It's a base hit. And Liam Hicks with a two-out, two-run single. Now it's 3-0 Tampa Bay.
5: We have the latest with Shohei Ohtani and the Dodgers as they get ready for game three down 0-2.
7: To be clear, it was never a benching. It was more of, hey, man, if you're not feeling good enough that you can feel like you can perform up to your ability, then we'll pivot. We'll give you a couple days. And so he'll be in there.
5: All 32 NHL teams are in action for the Frozen Frenzy.
6: It's in the Devils race out. Pass up ahead for Jack. It's a breakaway, Jack, and he scores! Breakaway overtime game-winning goal. For Jack Hughes.
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9: 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Will baseball's best player be playing baseball this week? That's straight ahead. NLCS resumes on Wednesday. Tuesday, the ALCS in the spotlight. Guardians taking the series opener on the road in St. Petersburg. As for game two at the Trop, It was scoreless to the fourth.
6: Count is 2-1. Here it comes. Swinging a grounder, third base. Ramirez, and it gets by Jose Ramirez into left field. The Rays are on the board as Mesa scores. Simpson goes to third, and Williamson is into second base. It's the Rays 1, the Guardians nothing in the bottom of the fourth as the ball got by the Cleveland cornerstone at third, Jose Ramirez.
9: Rays breaking through, taking advantage of that error. And Tampa Bay was not done.
6: Second and third with two out for Liam Hicks. Biggest at bat of the night after an error on Ramirez. Left on left. He drives into the gap right center field. That's a base hit. Simpson scores. Williamson touches home coming in from second. And Liam Hicks with a two out, two run single in the last of the fourth. We were tied 0-0, and now it's 3-0 Tampa Bay.
9: Rays out in front by three. Unearned runs, all of them. Then the Rays starter does his job.
6: 3-2 again. Swing and a miss, strike three. Change up for Freddy Peralta. He pumps his fist, pounds it against his chest as he walks off with very likely his last pitch of the night.
9: Cleveland would get on the scoreboard with an RBI double in the seventh. But that's as close as the Guardians would get.
6: The pitch. Ground ball up the middle. Wells, the shortstop there behind the bag. Throws to first, and the ball game is over. Brian Baker remains perfect. Closing games for the Rays here in the postseason. And Tampa Bay wins it 3-1. This best of seven ALCS heads to Cleveland, Ohio, tied one game apiece.
9: Mike Cousins calling it here on ESPN Radio. 3-1 the final. First two are split at the Trop. The Rays even the series. They are 4-0 in franchise history when trailing 1-0 in a best of seven. They're the only unbeaten franchise. They get 300 runs in the fourth en route to the win. Tampa Bay manager Kevin Cash.
10: Yeah, big knock by Liam Hicks there after the one run came in through the air, but put some pressure on the defense. I mean, Jose Ramirez is as good as any third baseman there is in the game. And, you know, we were fortunate to maybe catch a break there. But once you catch the break, it's kind of what you do with it. And Liam picked us up in a big way. He had a lot of good at-bats against Messick tonight, who's obviously very tough.
9: Liam Hicks goes 2-for-3 with the two RBI, and after the win, chatted with our Buster Olney.
11: Freddy Peralta's velocity was up tonight. What'd you think of his stuff?
12: Unbelievable. I mean, yeah, they call him Fastball Freddy for a reason, and it was working today. Just so happy for him. I mean, he works his butt off. To see how good he is right now, this is unbelievable.
11: First pitch strikes is 17 to 24 batters he faced. How important was that, what he was doing tonight?
12: I think that establishes everything. You know, no one likes hitting in a 0-1 count, and it makes it so much tougher. So credit to him for being able to land all kinds of pitches in the zone. That was great.
11: So you had a good view of the ground ball hit to Jose Ramirez. What was your reaction as you see it go through his legs?
12: I mean, you got to take advantage of those moments when that happens. So, yeah, when I was coming up to the plate, I thought about that. And, I mean, yeah, you don't really see that happen with him. He's such a good player. But luckily, we were able to capitalize.
11: And you get the two-run single. How did that feel?
12: Oh, unbelievable. I mean, yeah, I've been pressing a little bit here, trying to get some hits, trying to help the team win as much as I can. So that felt great.
11: How you feeling about the series 1-1?
12: Yeah, I mean, it's a dogfight. This is a good team we're up against. So every game comes right down to the wire. So it's been a ton of fun, but hopefully we can keep it going.
11: Liam, thanks.
9: Liam Hicks, 2-for-3. He had been 1-for-12 with one RBI this postseason. He was dropped to eighth in the order, drove in two runs en route to the win for the Rays, 3-1 over the Guardians in Game 2. Cleveland's loss, snapping a four-game win streak. They are headed home, though, with the series tied at 1. Cleveland manager Stephen Vogt.
13: Yeah, we feel great. Obviously, we'd have loved to have taken tonight. That would have been really big. And we had our position and our opportunities to do that. But going home 1-1 to go have three games in front of our fans and in Cleveland, we feel really good about that. And we're excited to get it going.
9: He did see, though, Jose Ramirez with that fourth inning error that led to three unearned runs.
13: Yeah, I haven't seen a replay from straight on yet, but what it looked like is took that first hop, Jose kind of got stuck. It looked like he just didn't move his feet. And I don't know if it hit the lip or not on the second hop, but looked like he sat back a little bit with his feet set instead of moving his feet. So tough break right there, and obviously they capitalized.
9: At the plate, Jose Ramirez 1-for-4 with his 49th career postseason hit, but Cleveland comes up short. They lose game 2, 3-1, series even at a game apiece. Game three Thursday from Cleveland, 6 o'clock Eastern. Wednesday, game three of the NLCS. Dodgers heading home after dropping the first two in Milwaukee. And L.A. will likely have Shohei Ohtani in the lineup. Manager Dave Roberts saying Ohtani was convicted and adamant that he's close to recovering, so he will be in the lineup for Game 3. He went 0-for-4 with a pair of strikeouts in the 7-4 loss to the Brewers in Game 2 on Monday. Dave Roberts said he would be checking with Ohtani to gauge whether he would continue playing.
7: I did talk to Sho, had a great conversation. He's adamant. He feels good enough to be in there. He's close to finding something with his swing, and I feel great about it. And so, yeah, he wants to be in there and help us win a ball game and win a championship. So great conversation, and I'm excited about having him in there. It's everything. It's the upper body. It's the knee, and he's just not perfect. He's not. But in his words, he's ready to go.
9: Ohtani hasn't homered since August 18th. He's driven in one run since then, 11 for 70 with 29 strikeouts to finish the regular season. ESPN insider Tim Kirkchen.
14: Well, I understand it, 3 for 20. He also finished the season in a 13 for 70, and the 24 straight games without a homer ties his longest such streak in his major league career. However, I spoke to two major league managers today and asked them point blank, what would you do with Ohtani? And they said, if he's healthy, he has to play. The presence in the order, for one, and it would be embarrassing to take him out of the lineup if he is healthy enough to play. You can't tell me there are nine better hitters on the Dodgers. So the only way you take him out of the lineup, if he says, my body is killing me, the knee is not responding, and I shouldn't be in there, now they have an excuse to take him out. But as long as he says, I can do this, you have to put him out there because he's the best player most people have ever seen. You can't sit him down in almost a must-win situation.
15: Right. And this, by the way, is not to make any excuses for Shohei Ohtani, but it's not just Shohei Ohtani. L.A. is 2-for-26 with runners in scoring position.
14: Right, and Andy Páez is 2-for-3. The rest of the team is 0-for-23 with runners in scoring position. So, again, Ohtani is swinging the bat right now as badly as I've ever seen. He chased a pitch I've never seen him go after. He looked that bad on it. But this is going to come around. Every time we question this guy, he then seems to follow up and do something really impressive. I'm not suggesting it's going to happen here, but he needs to be in the lineup unless he's too injured to do so.
9: Dodgers trail the best of seven, two games to love. Game three Wednesday. It's here on ESPN Radio. Our coverage starts at 7:30 Eastern time. Every pitch of baseball's postseason is here on ESPN Radio. Right now, SportsCenter all night. Speaking of postseasons, the WNBA Finals getting underway this week. Valkyries hosting the first two. The Dream, they've been busy trying to find a spot to host in Atlanta since their home court holds about 3,500. Tuesday, we learned games 3 and 4 will be at State Farm Arena, home of the Hawks. ESPN's Alexa Philippou.
16: I just got off the phone with Hawks CEO Steve Kunin, and he told me that, look, this is a very complicated situation because you have multiple teams involved, including multiple NBA teams, because the Hawks season opener was involved there. You have different ownership groups for those teams between the W and the NBA. Then you also have multiple TV partners. You have multiple leagues involved. But this was a situation where everyone was kind of rowing in the same direction, and there was a shared commitment to make this work for the Dream fans and the WNBA as a whole. And so it is a little complicated because you have the league and the networks agreeing to then, as you said, move up game 3 a day early. Then game 4, we have this sort of doubleheader situation, and it sounds like what they're actually going to do is they're going to do a whole kind of flipping their arena situation in between this WNBA Finals game and the Hawks season opener. I asked that it takes 3+ hours to actually change out the court. They're going to go from the Dream's court to the Hawks court. They have to then get the seats all set up again. They have to even change the broadcast camera. So it sounds like maybe it would be an easy fix if, you know, like for us looking from the outside in, but there's a lot of moving parts here to make it work. But there is a shared commitment that even if this is a sort of messy situation, even if it's not perfect, that they wanted to make sure they got it right.
9: WNBA Finals begin Saturday with the best of seven between the Valkyries and the Dream. SportsCenter all night, ESPN Radio.
17: There's only 7 seconds on the clock. There are no timeouts. This is going to end up in a tie if they don't spike it.
18: Wow.
17: It ends up in a
18: tie. Trying to gain more for the kick. Right call is honestly, we can go clock it early.
19: I'm happy it was.

0: It was a loss, and I'm sad it wasn't a win. That's how I feel.
1: Dallas played a winless team using an undrafted rookie quarterback. Eagles kicked a go-ahead field goal with 8 seconds left in the game. Giants, Commanders played each other. They were each inside the other's 25 in overtime. Yet none of those four teams in the division won in Week 5. In Washington, the seat's been warm under Coach Dan Quinn. Sunday's tie there didn't help. Lack of clock management in the end. The game ending without the Commanders able to stop the clock or getting the kicking team on the field. Packers defensive end Micah Parsons on his podcast saying what Jalen Daniels did at the end of the game probably cost Quinn his job. Dan Quinn was the defensive coordinator in Dallas a few years ago when Parsons was there.
2: Jalen Daniels probably cost my man Dan Quinn his job, to be honest with you.
3: That's tough.
2: To be honest with you. And I'm a big Jalen Daniels fan. But the reality is, like, he probably cost a lot of people their jobs this past weekend.
3: So you put none of that on the coaches here?
2: Hey, bro. And all respectfully, we get coached so much on these situations that, like, I'm a defensive player, and it's programmed in me. I know what to do in those situations.
3: 100%.
2: There's no way I'm taking a sack with 14 seconds of no timeouts. Like, and then, like, this is just, and mind you, it would be different if Jaden Daniels was a rookie. This is your third year. This is your third year. You've been to the NFC Championship game. You've been in big moments before. And to me, like, even after sack, you're casually getting up.
1: Micah Parsons on the edge with Micah Parsons. Then there was the Rams and Bills on Monday Night Football, and specifically special teams. Buffalo kicker Tyler Bass, 3 for 3 on field goal attempts. Rams kicker Harrison Mevis missed both of his tries, including one that was blocked in overtime.
4: I thought offensively and defensively we battled, thought some of the coverage units, we did some really good stuff. And in the kicking game, especially, with our PAT field goal, not even close to good enough, it cost us the game tonight.
1: Rams coach Sean McVay, who moved on from his kicker on Tuesday, Ian Rappaport from the NFL Network.
5: Harrison Mevis is out with the Los Angeles Rams. Obviously, you had the block last night. You had the missed field goal earlier. It has been a struggle all season with that unit. They're bringing in Blake Groupie. He was with the Jets practice squad, actually. He spent some time with the Rams himself. They know him well. It's a significant change. And we saw the Sean McVay press conference. That is as real as it gets. Talk about accountability with your team, with players. The media is hearing, players are hearing that as well. They heard him stand up there and go, I needed to be better, and today he made a major change.
1: Rams falling to 2-3 with the loss on Monday Night Football. 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
6: You're probably feeling the pressure of all the expectations that everyone had for you at the beginning of this season. You were favored to win every game. You're favored to win the Super Bowl. And now the 49ers are undefeated. The Seahawks just lost a close game to them. They're sitting above you in the standings. And you've got injuries. You have to wonder what the vibes are like in the building with the Rams right now based on the results given the expectations this group had before the season. They have to be frustrated.
7: Feeling the pressure to get this group to the postseason and to have them contend for a championship. They came close last year. They lost in the NFC Championship game. This year, they added Myles Garrett, somebody that hasn't had any success once you get to the postseason football. You're talking about Devontae Adams, who's never won a championship. There are guys on this roster that are decorated, that have Hall of Fame resumes, that don't have a Super Bowl ring on their finger. And so I think Sean McVay feels that. Remember, Aaron Donald came back this season for the chance to play with Myles Garrett in hopes of contending for a championship. I got to imagine that Sean McVay feels all of that. And the question then becomes, if the pressure is on him, does that have a trickle-down effect to the rest of his locker room? Are the Rams the best version of themselves, or are they feeling the pressure of the expectations that everybody placed on them coming into this season?
1: That's our Chris Candy. Rams releasing their kicker after that showing on Monday Night Football. As for the Bills, running back James Cook essentially got a strongly worded email. Coach Joe Brady saying there would have to be consequences if his fumbling issues continue. Cook had 2 fumbles Monday, including 1 in overtime. That's now 4 on the season and 11 since the start of last season. Making your mark in your debut. That's next. SportsCenter All Night continues. It's ESPN Radio.
8: 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Arch Manning leads the Longhorns into a pivotal showdown with the Florida Gators. 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
21: You're somewhere in there. Is it clear?
1: Here we go. We got a fight.
22: And it's Peterson that's going to drop the gloves in his NHL debut. He gets a taker to go, and it's Jorian Donovan, whose dad at one point played for the Senators. Peterson, 3, 4, 5, right. Dan Donovan comes back with a couple. He lands a few on Peterson.

0: Peterson shakes it off, lands another couple rights, and they switch to their lefts. Peterson with an uppercut, then a haymaker over the top, follows back with another uppercut. Donovan returning a cue, and some more uppercuts from Peterson. A fantastic tilt between two rookies in the National Hockey League. Welcome to the NHL, young man. Blues fans are going to love you.
1: There's mom and dad. Look at mom. She's so disappointed. She needs to take a breath. Get a beer, mom.
2: Go ahead, mom. Order one up. 101 ESPN. Memorable debut there, and it comes in a blowout win.
0: Now there's 12-11 to go here in the third. Suter to the front of the net. He scores! A slapper to the goal. Beats Erson. And the Blues have gone on top 4-1. 12:06 to go. Suter with two in the game.
2: 4-1 there. They go on to a 7-2 win. Three different players scoring two goals for the Blues in the same game for the first time since 2022. Blues, the 7-2 win over the Senators. St. Louis, not the only team putting up seven on Tuesday.
0: Off a face-off, puck picked up here, and failure to clear from Soucy in front of chance, and they score. Matthew Tkachuk to Brady Tkachuk, and this game is tied. Brady Tkachuk has his first goal as a Panther, and this game is tied at one with 17:33 to go in the second. Seth Jones across, Brady Tkachuk, Seth Jones straight on Matthew in the circle, a shot from Reinhart wide off the end boards, bounces, and they score, and it's Brady Tkachuk completing the hat trick. 3-1 Panthers, a power play goal. Brady Tkachuk, three consecutive goals here in the second period, and the Panthers lead by a pair, and Brady Tkachuk, a hat trick.
2: Natural hat trick for Brady Tkachuk, also picked up an assist in the 7-3 win over the Blue Jackets. Brady Tkachuk, first player in NHL history with a natural hat trick, where his brother assisted on all three. Matthew Tkachuk tying a franchise record with five assists in a game. Panthers beat the Blue Jackets 7-3, 104.3 WQAM with the call. Mammoth and Maple Leafs.
3: Penalty coming up, and it's going to be against Toronto. Here's a 2-on-1 shorthanded. This is Hayden and Stenlund. Hayden shoots, canceled out by Blankenberg. They score! Sergachev shorthanded, and it's 3-0.
2: 3-0 there. Mammoth go on to a 5-4 win over the Maple Leafs. Mammoth 41-0 when scoring at least five goals in a game in their franchise history. KSL Sports Zone with the call. Mammoth a 5-4 win. Five different goal scorers tying their most in a game this season. Maple Leafs scoring two goals after trailing 5-2. Still never been a three-goal comeback win on Frozen Frenzy Night. Golden Knights and Predators.
4: Hanifin threw it across the top of the crease, but wide. Out the back door, Coghlan chips it on from distance. And a save by Saros. Hanifin centers, they score! Trevor Connolly, a one-time shot. Vegas leads 4-2 on Trevor Connolly's third goal of the season.
2: Fox Sports 98.9, Golden Knights a 5-2 win over the Predators. Jack Eichel scores for the fourth time this season. He has 13 points on the season, tied with Sebastian Aho for the for third in the NHL behind Connor McDavid and Evan Bouchard. Golden Knights' fifth win in their last six games. They score five in the win over the Predators. Jets score five. They beat the Wild 5-2. Jets four wins in their first six games for the third consecutive season. They won the President's Trophy in the 24-25 season. Missed the playoffs last year. Blackhawks also scoring five. They get past the Penguins 5-3. Patrick Kane reaches 894 career assists. Connor Bedard, first point of the season. Blackhawks get the win, scoring five. The team that would score in overtime gets a fifth goal between the Devils and the Red Wings.
5: Looks to angle one left. Oh, and the pass is behind Arvidsson. The Devils race out. Pass up ahead for Jack. It's a breakaway. Jack, and he scores! Breakaway overtime. Game-winning goal for Jack Hughes as the Devils defeat the Detroit Red Wings 5-4.
2: Devils Hockey Network. Jack Hughes, 11th career overtime game winner. Second most in Devils franchise history. Patrick Eliash with 16. Jack Hughes now has 11. Islanders get past the Canucks 3-2. Matthew Schaefer gets two assists, 14th career multi-point game.
6: We went up by two goals, and then they, you know, fought back. So I think we just had to, you know, stick back to our game in that third, get pucks deep. We can't force plays, but we just got to work them low, get pucks to the net. And, you know, I think we had one good shift there, and Palms buried that one to go up. So then we got a, you know, power play at the end of the game, and I think we just had to end it there, play hard D-zone, and, you know, just play our Islanders hockey.
2: Islanders with a 3-2 win over the Canucks. Heading home, all evened up. That's next. It's ESPN Radio.
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2: Rams make a roster change, releasing their kicker as part of the fallout from the Monday Night Football loss. Shohei Ohtani will be in the lineup for Game 3 of the NLCS. ALCS moves to Ohio after a split in Florida.
5: The pitch. Ground ball up the middle. Wells, the shortstop there behind the bag. Throws to first, and the ball game is over. Brian Baker remains perfect closing games for the Rays here in the postseason. And Tampa Bay wins it 3-1. This best of seven ALCS heads to Cleveland, Ohio, tied one game apiece.
2: Rays even the series. They are 4-0 in franchise.

0: History when they dropped the opener of a best of seven series. You heard game two here on ESPN Radio. Mike Cousins had the call. Back to the Trop. Mike?
1: Thank you, Jay. Jose Ramirez is at the center of everything that has to do with Cleveland baseball over the last 15 years. On Tuesday night, though, it was on the wrong side of things for the Cleveland Guardians. A two-out error in the fourth that led to three unearned runs by the Tampa Bay Rays. Final score was the Rays 3, the Guardians 1, and that ties the series one game apiece.
2: Yeah, and it was a hard chopper by Williamson. That one ball hits dirt, and you're taught this when you're young, when you're playing professional baseball. You charge automatically. You go in and you straddle that one. Jose Ramirez hesitated. And when he was going to make a play that he makes usually with his eyes closed, that hesitation cost him. He stayed flat-footed, came up early, and did not have the ball in hand. And that just opened the floodgates for the Tampa Bay Rays as they took advantage of not one, but two more runs and put a three spot in that fourth inning.
1: Rays starter Freddy Peralta was not perfect, but he was excellent. Six innings scoreless, four hits, two walks, six strikeouts. There weren't clean innings for Freddy Peralta. In fact, the Guardians stranded nine throughout the course of the game. But as Freddy Peralta, once known as Fastball Freddy with the Brewers, became Changeup Freddy this year with the Rays, he reverted to his old successful ways, throwing that pitch almost three quarters of the time tonight.
2: And he had control of it. He pitched upstairs with it. The extension was fabulous, but most importantly, the velocity was there, and he was able to sustain that velocity. A lot of foul balls against Freddy Peralta, but he did not bend at all. And usually you see guys bend and not break. This guy didn't bend. One hitter, Nathaniel Lowe, had a 2-0 count on Freddy Peralta. That was the only 2-0 count. And oh, by the way, when he got the 2-0, he said, okay, ya basta, enough. He ended up striking out Lowe as well.
1: The only Guardians run came in the seventh. Chase DeLauder with an RBI double. He remains fabulous. His first postseason strikeout tonight. But other than that, the RBI double, two walks. So he got the job done. The rest of the offense did not come through. And on the capping end of things, Brian Baker, the closer for the Rays, he's 4-for-4 in save opportunities and has yet to allow a hit in the postseason.
2: It's an uncomfortable at-bat versus both righties and lefties, and he was economical as well. Being able to get outs, quick, easy, day off tomorrow. Now Kevin Cash can have him possibly for two of the three games in Cleveland, but it's not going to be easy for the Tampa Bay Rays in Cleveland. They have a lot of confidence there. They play well, and Jose Ramirez is going to play with a chip on his shoulder.
1: On Tuesday night at Tropicana Field, the Rays win 3-1 over the Guardians, tying the best of seven series at one game apiece. The winner of game three, historically speaking, in a best of seven, goes on to take the series 70% of the time. And game three is on ESPN Radio Thursday night. For Eduardo Perez, I'm Mike Cousins, right here on your home for every pitch of the postseason. Major League Baseball on ESPN Radio and the ESPN app. Now let's go back to Jay Reynolds in the studio.
0: All right, Mike, well done. At the Trop, the series is tied at a game apiece. The Guardians lost, snapping a four-game win streak, was tied for their second longest in playoff history. The three runs they allowed, all unearned. They're the seventh team to allow at least three runs in a postseason game, all unearned. It's the first since the Brewers did it in 2008 in the division series against the Phillies. Speaking of the Brewers, NLCS returns on Wednesday. Brewers taking the first two at home against the Dodgers. Game three in L.A., and we will see Shohei Ohtani. Manager Dave Roberts saying Ohtani was convicted and adamant that he's close to recovering from his slump, so he will be in the lineup for game three.
3: To be clear, it was never a benching. It was more of giving him, it's kind of what we did with Freddie in 2024. In 2024, he was ailing, wasn't feeling great. Give him a couple days, potentially, to then reset. He ends up winning the MVP in the World Series. So it's more of, hey, man, if you're not feeling good enough that you can feel like you can perform up to your ability, then we'll pivot. We'll give you a couple days. And talking to him, he feels like he's close to finding something and was close yesterday and finding something mechanically. With that, I'm excited. So I'm all about it, and so he'll be in there.
0: Ohtani 0-for-4 with a couple of strikeouts in the game 2 loss on Monday. He's been in the slump since his last home run, August 18th, 3-for-20 in the postseason, but will be in the game 3 lineup for the Dodgers. As for how Brewers manager Pat Murphy sees it.
4: I mean, we remember vividly at this time last year that he, you know, maybe had the best baseball game ever played the day he pitched against us and, you know, hit a home run every time up, it seemed like. You know, it's like, you can't forget that, his capabilities, whatever. But still, all that being said, you still, you know how tough it is to execute what he did? You still have to go at him. You have to go at everybody.
0: Speaking of those feelings from a year ago, the series between these two teams, did the feeling that the Brewers had when they left L.A. last year stay with them?
4: 2 years ago in 24, we gave up the home run to Alonso when we had the series won and whatever inning that was, ninth inning, Alonso hits the homer and puts them ahead and we were shell-shocked. And I announced at that time, look, guys, somehow, I don't know how, but somehow this is going to help us. The awareness of that and what can happen. Somehow this is going to help us. The next year, we came here and offered an incredibly emotional division series and didn't have to play that wild card series. So we took a step in the right direction and then won that whatever divisional series. And I said at the end, hey guys, remember this. It hurts. Remember it. I think they remembered so far. It seems like they remembered and they're not going to roll over. You know, they're going to put up a fight.
0: And as for what he's told the team about being two wins away this year from the World Series?
4: When you're climbing a mountain, the way I look at it, you're climbing a mountain and you're getting really close to the top. And when you are, usually that path narrows a little bit. You know what I mean? It's not as wide. When you start the mountain, it seems like this wide. And then as you get closer and closer, most mountains are like that. And I think as you get closer, you just got to keep your footing, keep your head down, make sure you keep your footing. And you can't look too far ahead. When you look up for the prize, oh, where's the top? You might step in a crack or a pothole, right? You got to just keep your head down and go forward. You know, adversity's coming, you know, all that kind of stuff could possibly come whenever. Just keep responding, keep your head down and keep going. The belief had to be there at some point. You know, like they didn't just wake up yesterday morning or this morning and say, you know, we could do this thing. You know, I think their belief has been there. You know, Yelich has spoke openly about it. I think the guys followed the lead. Contreras has spoke openly about it. This is what we're doing. But you got to keep your head down and take each step.
0: Game 3 of the NLCS Wednesday. It's here on ESPN Radio, as is every pitch of baseball's postseason. 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Our coverage begins at 7:30 Eastern time. 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
5: Bass lines it up. Snap by Ferguson. Hold by Domann. Kick on the way. And it is good. And the Bills have won it in overtime. Tyler Bass from 45 yards out lifts the Bills to a dramatic 37-34 overtime victory.
0: We saw it on Monday Night Football. 97 Rock with the call. Bills escape with the win after blocking what would have been a game-winning field goal from the Rams. Rams fall to 2-3 with the loss. ESPN analyst Mina Kimes.
6: I'm not worried. Obviously, they're not going to go undefeated. But I think this offense is fine. And I think the defense, honestly, given the fact that they're still missing their best player, Myles Garrett, they've been quite good over the course of the season. And I do think they're going to get him better and better as the season goes on, especially if Garrett returns healthy and looks anything like he has in recent years. But this special teams problem in Los Angeles, it's concerning because it's not just a problem this season. This has been now the fatal flaw of this team for multiple seasons, even thinking back to the championship game, you know, in the playoffs. They just had these issues crop up over and over. It's not just blocked field goals. It's returns. It's punts. It's all of it. And they've tried to make changes. They hired a new special teams coordinator this year, but it seems like it's not getting better anytime soon. And as you know, in these important games, in these big games, especially when it goes to overtime in the postseason, all three phases matter, and if they can't fix special teams, that is a serious area of concern.
0: Rams make a change on special teams, releasing kicker Harrison Mivas on Tuesday. ESPN's Dan Graziano.
7: They're 2-3. They're lucky they're not 1-4. They should have lost the Eagles last week. That's what I'm saying, the real issues. Every team has issues to solve. The Rams are not exempt from that just because they had a monster offseason, and that's what we are seeing. I'm watching Greg Rousseau block a kick in overtime, and I'm thinking to myself, pretty cool if your best pass rusher plays.
8: Right.
7: And the Rams guy is out for we don't know how long, and they haven't really had him all season. Aaron Donald made an impact last night, but he's played in three of their five games, and frankly, at times, he's looked like a guy that didn't play the last 2 years. Their left tackle threw a punch after this game.
9: That was crazy.
7: I doubt he'll be playing next week when they face the Cardinals, who they should beat, but it's a division game. Look, the Rams, I think, ultimately will be a good team, but they are an older team. They are a little bit of a top-heavy, thinner kind of roster, and that stuff shows up when you start getting into these games. That was my only point all summer with the Rams. Not that I think they're going to be bad, but I think just like every other team in the league, they're actually going to have to earn it, and that's what we're seeing.
0: And Dan, touching on that other fallout from the Monday night matchup, that little dust-up at midfield as players were milling around post-game, exchanging jerseys, Bills linebacker Bradley Chubb, Rams tackle Alaric Jackson exchanging words, and then Jackson took a swing. And it is costing him two games without pay, suspended by the NFL on Tuesday. ESPN analyst Jeff Saturday.
10: Can't do it, man. After the game, jerseys are off. We're all done. Why are you hanging around? Go to the locker room. Yeah. Like, these kind of things are such a waste. I don't know how many games you know he's going to get suspended.
11: Sure.
10: I mean, we just saw a guy who gets caught up in a ruckus on the sideline. There's 30 dudes around grabbing him, and he headbutts, and he's getting kicked out for a game. You know throwing a punch after a game, you're going to get games. It just, it's such a waste. He's such a valuable asset to that team. Tony Dungy used to say it best, Jim Moore, Jim Caldwell, all my coaches, you say the same. There is not a player on their sideline that's as important as you are for our team. Jackson, that's exactly, nobody on their team is nearly as important as what you are to that Rams organization. You can't make decisions like that. You can't go swing. And now ultimately we all pay the price because you lost your head in that moment. Just can't have it. Can't do it.
0: And as a result, Jackson gets the suspension. He's eligible to appeal under the CBA. The team says they understand Jackson will do so. SportsCenter All Night, ESPN Radio. College football with some big matchups this weekend. UCLA, though, going to be shorthanded. Looks like for the rest of the season, ESPN's Pete Thamel.
12: Nico Iamaleava is dealing with a knee injury. The expectation is that he will miss the rest of the season. That has not been made official. Bob Chesney was waiting, he said yesterday, for UCLA's doctors to take a look at Nico. But obviously, he took that awkward fall, and they wanted to get retested before they said anything officially, but it looks like it's going to be Ty Dieffenbach's show going forward. Now, look, Bob Chesney made clear that Madden Iamaleava, Nico's younger brother, is in the mix to get reps, and if Ty Dieffenbach struggles, Madden Iamaleava could end up getting snaps for UCLA. But for now, the expectation is no more Nico the rest of the year, and it'll be Ty Dieffenbach to keep the undefeated Bruins on the unlikely playoff hunt.
0: And this weekend, giving us a handful of impressive matchups, Notre Dame, BYU, one of them. What do the Irish need to prove? ESPN's Booger McFarland.
13: Competition hasn't been very good so far, so I want to see C.J. Carr. I want to see him against a tight defense, especially playing man coverage. I want to see if Notre Dame can run the football. You lose Jeremiah Love, you lose Jadarian Price. Can you run the football against big-time competition? And their Achilles heel on defense last year was rushing the passer. Can Boubacar Traore and the rest of his defensive line mates, can they get after the quarterback? Everything that we thought we knew about Notre Dame, we still need to see it against big-time competition. And like it or not, this will be their first big test of the season. No disrespect to Wisconsin. I think BYU will provide the biggest test until they take on Miami. So, quite frankly, I got to see everything because this is their first test.
0: Notre Dame and BYU in a top 10 matchup, 7:30 Eastern on ABC. Aforementioned Wisconsin, they play at UCLA this weekend. We'll also see the big matchup between Florida and Texas and Ohio State, Indiana. That one from Bloomington to kick off things on Saturday afternoon. Does LA have five? That's next. SportsCenter All Night continues. It's ESPN Radio.
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9: Warriors meeting on Tuesday. Walker Kessler, 11 points in his LA debut. ESPN's Dave McMenamin.
10: Obviously, the Lakers are used to having momentum from their big man in the middle, right? You go back to Kareem Abdul-Jabbar, Wilt Chamberlain, George Mikan, Shaquille O'Neal, Pau Gasol, Anthony Davis, on and on and on. And they're hoping that the 7'2" Kessler can be the defensive anchor for a team that was 19th in defensive rating last year. Certainly, he already, you know, hurt that pinky blocking his shot by hitting his pinky against the backboard. They hope he can block shots and just try to stay a little healthier when the game starts to count.
11: J.J. Redick hasn't shared who will round out the starting five. How's Redick figuring that out?
10: It's been a little disjointed, in J.J. Redick's words, about as he's tried to evaluate these pieces because of some cascading injuries, knick-knack injuries, but still he hasn't had the luxury of having all his guys available at one time. He hopes that he can really

mix and match some of these players and see what will fit best. Like, obviously, next to Austin Reaves and Luka Doncic, you're going to want to have a 3-and-D threat. So that's why they've been looking at guys like Zaire Williams, Matisse Thybulle. Jake LaRavia was a longtime starter last year. He's shooting 6-for-11 from three in preseason thus far. That was kind of one of the knocks on his game last year, that he was very durable

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2: How good is that? Are you not entertained?
1: Number five.
0: The ALCS is now a best of five. Guardians and Rays wind up splitting the first two with the drop.
3: Biggest at bat of the night after an error on Ramirez. Left on left. He drives into the gap right center field. That's a base hit. Simpson scores. Williamson touches home coming in from second. And Liam Hicks with a two-out, two-run single in the last of the fourth. We were tied 0-0, and now it's 3-0 Tampa Bay.
1: Number four.
0: For Tampa Bay area fans, Rays were playing at home. Lightning were not. They lose in New York to the Rangers, part of Tuesday's full slate of hockey, the Frozen Frenzy. In Detroit, on the Devils Hockey Network, there was a 4-4 game in overtime.
4: Looks to angle one left. Oh, and the pass is behind Arvidsson. The Devils race out. Pass up ahead for Jack. It's a breakaway. Jack, and he scores! Breakaway overtime. Game-winning goal for Jack Hughes as the Devils defeat the Detroit Red Wings 5-4.
1: Number three.
0: In Raleigh, Hurricanes rally in the third against Washington. 99.9 The Fan.
5: This Carolina going to work out in front. Svechnikov, he scores! It's a power play goal! What a backhand! And that is how you cash in! It's 3-2 Carolina.
1: Number two.
0: In Philly, Kraken come away with a win over the Flyers in a shootout. A game that also featured a milestone moment in the second. 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
6: Down for Samoskevich to the high slot. Otavainen shoots, scores! Ville Otavainen, his first goal in the National Hockey League, has given the Kraken a 2-0 lead with 11:06 to play in the second period.
1: Number one.
0: Otavainen had one for the Kraken in Philly there, while in Columbus, one guy would score the first three for the Panthers. 4-3 WQAM.
6: Seth Jones straight on Matthew in the circle. A shot from Reinhart wide off the inboards. Bounces and they score. And it's Brady Tkachuk completing the hat trick. 3-1 Panthers, a power play goal. Brady Tkachuk, three consecutive goals here in the second period. And the Panthers lead by a pair. And Brady Tkachuk, a hat trick.
0: With his brother Matthew assisting on all three of those goals. In fact, Matthew Tkachuk tying a franchise record with five assists in the Panthers' win over the Blue Jackets. Baseball, Rays, Guardians tied up at a game apiece. Brewers up 2-0 on the Dodgers. L.A. says they will have Shohei Ohtani in the lineup for Game 3 tonight. But it's been a up-and-down season. A lot of downs for Ohtani. Steve Mason from ESPN 710 L.A.
7: Now, I think that what we're seeing from Shohei is the byproduct of trying to do both, trying to pitch and trying to hit. I think that was a mistake this year. Maybe his days of doing that are over, or at least they should be very, very limited. Shohei should not be starting at the beginning of the season. You work him in starting in August, so he's usable, but too many innings, and I think this is the byproduct of trying to do both.
0: Game three is tonight. Unsportsmanlike is next. It's Wednesday, October 14th, birthday of Jared Goff. The quarterback is 32. I'm Jay Reynolds, back tomorrow with SportsCenter All Night. 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
9: The task is very clear tonight for Tampa Bay here at home. 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
10: Left on left. 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It's a base hit. And Liam Hicks with a two-out, two-run single. Swing and a miss, strike three. Change up for Freddy Peralta. He pumps his fist, pounds it against his chest.
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13: Everybody was on one end of the spectrum saying how great the Rams were. Are they going to go undefeated? Can they win every game by double digits? They got the reigning MVP, the reigning defensive player of the year. They got maybe the greatest defensive player of all time coming back to join the team to ring chase. Everything was looking up for the LA Rams until they actually put the ball on the tee and kick it off. And then you got to go earn your wins. But what do I say about super teams? Best players don't always make the best team, but the best team always wins. Rams looking real 2011 Philadelphia Eagles-ish.
14: I love to hear that. And meanwhile, the San Francisco 49ers are like, hold our beer.
13: Yeah.
14: You guys are favored to win every game. You guys are favored to win the Super Bowl. Okay, yeah. Hold our beer. Doesn't matter what's going on. We're going to find a way to get it done.
13: Yeah, look pretty good.
15: Well, I guess, sorry, Rays. You got a minute.
13: Today was the Gardos. I wanted to be just right there with Hammer and Emmett Golden and Riz, the whole crew.
15: Gardos all the time. Gardo, yeah, not last
13: Gardos
15: night.
13: Gardos all the time. No, not last night.
15: Gardos some of the time? Still got the job. I mean, you still won a game in Tampa.
14: You did.
15: A lot of people think that Tampa is the team to beat overall. Why? Because the Dodgers and Brewers could beat each other up in theory for seven games. It's 2-0. Otani's going to play tonight, thankfully. Mm. Dave Roberts, the manager of the Dodgers, basically said he's insisting on playing, which, by the way,
14: he's adamant is the word.
13: So he's the opposite of Michael Pettis.
15: Boy, you are coming out firing today.
14: I love it. Man, Wednesday.
13: I'm not going to take shots.
15: Man, oh man.

0: Anishevitz. I'm not taking shots at Michael Penix through all of this.
1: I just think it's odd. Usually we talk about the organization protecting the player from himself. In this instance, Michael Penix is saying, nope, I'm not good. If we win the coin toss, I'll play. If we lose the coin toss, don't get the ball first, I'm not going to play.
0: What? Yeah, he did say that. And that's, boy, you know what? Maybe you're right to go there.
2: Good point.
0: Because that's the second time he's had that kind of moment.
1: He disqualified himself from being a week one starter out of training camp.
2: Even though he was cleared for 11-on-11.
1: Yes.
0: You know what? I'm going to report something that's not being reported. So here we go. Chris Canty is reporting that Kawhi Leonard is Michael Penix Jr.'s mentor. I think that's what it comes down
2: load
0: to
2: management.
0: At this point. I mean, that
1: Kawhi
0: is a
1: look good. Kawhi's got his balls. They look good.
0: A little too hyped on the Raptors, I think, by some people. Like, I'm not saying they're not going to be good, but like some people have said there's... you're in pain. Like, there's too much separation, I think, between the people's takes on the Raptors and the Heat. I know it's a hot topic this morning.
2: The Rays are like, how many other teams are you going to talk about this morning before you can give us our flowers? We got to the Raptors somehow.
1: As many teams as it takes.
0: All right, let's do. Here we go.
1: As many teams.
0: Let me see what other
1: we got to throw at it.
2: You know what else? While we're here, we haven't talked enough about that. Green Bay Packers went over the Chicago Bears.
0: By the way.
2: Have the Bears been exposed?
0: No.
2: Are the Packers?
0: You got to connect them. Connect every dot, right? So the last dot we've had is Kawhi. Did you see that Pablo Torre is now looking into the Kelly Clarkson incident?
2: I was watching
0: in
2: the video this morning. I was watching the surveillance video this morning. I'm very into this story.
0: Yeah. And for those who don't know, there was a back and forth between
1: Kelly
0: Clarkson.
1: They're not going to sell it. They're just not going to sell it.
0: Well, they have the...
2: But I need to know, was she pretty womaned? Was she rebuffed, brutally rebuffed?
0: Because they didn't think
2: store?
0: She could afford something.
2: Correct.
0: But Kelly Clarkson, what is she known for? Reality shows. Last night, Dancing with the Stars, Tyler Cameron was on. And I'm trying to connect as many dots as we
2: South
0: possibly
2: Florida.
0: Can.
2: South Florida. Played football in South Florida.
0: Right. So did Lamar Jackson. Is he going to play this week? We don't know. Right, Lamar's health.
2: I was
0: health.
2: Trying to bring us back to the Rays.
1: But Florida. It sounds like,
2: Florida,
1: Lamar,
2: same state, mostly,
0: but
2: same
0: it's
2: state.
0: 4 hours away,
2: same state.
1: But it sounds like Lamar was closer to playing against the Atlanta Falcons than we actually thought he was,
0: right.
1: Based on what we're hearing from all of our insiders.
0: One of the insiders is Adam Schefter. Yesterday on our show, had a great take.
2: So we're just not going to talk about the Rays.
0: No, we're going to get back there.
1: We're going to find a way.
0: Just
1: the scenic route.
0: Yeah.
2: Okay.
0: We're going to find a way.
2: Road.
0: Yeah. Everyone listening and watching is enjoying what's happening right now. So don't stop. Here's what's happening. So Schefter reported yesterday about Justin Herbert and how he's the guy that one team inquired about. The Chargers said no, right? We said, hey, should they consider it? What's interesting is quarterback decisions. The Bucs made a quarterback decision like the Chargers did in investing in a guy who hasn't gotten them over the hump. Where do the Bucs play? Tampa. What were they focused on last night? The Rays. And their win 3-1 over the Guardians. And you heard it right here on ESPN Radio. All of the MLB postseason on ESPN Radio. Catch every pitch of the postseason, ESPN Radio, ESPN app, presented by Gusto. The other big story in baseball, as we mentioned, is that game number 3 tonight, again on ESPN Radio, between the Dodgers and the Brewers, in a game that Blake Snell, former Cy Young Award winner, is going to have to try to save the Dodgers here. Otani's going to play. And I think it is 1,000% the right move, everyone involved. I think that Ohtani should be in charge of whether or not he plays. And I don't think that there's any reason to protect the player from himself in this spot. Why? You're trying to make history. You're trying to have a three-peat, and he's one of the greatest players to ever play the sport. If he wants to play, he plays. Simple as that.
2: But he's not producing, and he could be physically compromised. And if he's not adding to your lineup when you're already at a two-game deficit in the CS, why are you playing him? He went 0-for-4 with 2 strikeouts on Monday. He hasn't homered since August 18th. August 18th.
0: Mm-hmm.
2: 11-for-70 with 29 strikeouts to finish the regular season. He has been ice cold for months and clearly isn't right. He's clearly not whole. He's dealing with the bicep. He's dealing with the knee. I mean, when you see him in the batter's box, you can tell that something is off. And I know that he is the greatest baseball player that I will ever witness in my lifetime. But I don't know if this is the right decision. He's been neutralized.
1: Well, here's my issue with how Dave Roberts is handling this. You can't be half pregnant. If Shohei Ohtani is saying that he's got something figured out mechanically and he's about to break through and you want to back him as an organization, you want to back him as his coach, then why do you have him hitting in the 5-hole instead of leadoff? He's the leadoff batter for the Dodgers. Like, there's a reason why you put your biggest bat as the leadoff because they're going to get more at-bats than anybody else. Mm-hmm. And so if you trust that Shohei Ohtani is going to break through, if you want to support him, if you want to make sure that everybody else is slotted into the roles that they've already assimilated to and conformed to throughout the course of the entirety of the season, then why are you switching up and having Ohtani bat fifth instead of having him as your leadoff? Clearly, you're hedging against something. And if you feel the need to hedge against him to that degree where you've got him batting fifth as opposed to batting leadoff, then why is he playing at all? That doesn't make any sense to me. Again, you can't be half pregnant. So it's very interesting to see Dave Roberts handle it in this way. I have no issue with deferring to the player because the player knows his body better than anybody else. And mm-hmm. if you want to put it on the line at this time of year, God bless, because this is what you play sports for.
2: Totally.
1: This is why you go through 162-game regular season. This is what you do all of the offseason sprints, conditioning, all of the extra work, refining your craft. You do all of it to have the opportunity to help your team win in moments like this. So I get why Ohtani wants to be out there, and I get why they don't want to hold him back. But if you're going to be in the business of saying you publicly support your player, then do it full-throated. Have him in his normal role as the leadoff batter instead of burying him at fifth in the lineup.
0: By the way, I like that idea. I think that's a good idea. I think instead, you know, if he's going to play tonight, which he is, then go the exact opposite way. Say, you know what? You want in. We're going to treat you as if you're 100%. You're going to bat leadoff. We're going to lean into the positivity here. Again, the randomness, it's... This is so random. I was talking the other day, and I was a guest on NBA Radio, and they're asking me about Evan Mobley of the Cavs. And I said, here's the best thing you could do if you're them. You could say, hey, by the way, we wouldn't trade you for Giannis nor Jaylen Brown. That's how good we think you are. Be great. Go be great. You're going to be awesome. Like, lean into the positivity with Ohtani. We think even with a bum knee and back, you're going to be so great. We're moving you back up in the lineup.
2: He is 3-for-20 in these playoffs.
0: I don't care.
2: I do.
0: All right. Well, then you would bench him?
2: Yes.
0: Oy vey. So Shohei, so you have somebody better that you
2: he
0: put in the lineup?
2: He is not right, and he is ice cold. They are at a 2-game deficit. They are trying to make history. And listen, I am all for someone saying, I'm close. Trust me. The last time the Cardinals won the World Series in 2011, they almost took David Freese out of the lineup. He said that he was close. Mark McGwire, the hitting coach, told Tony La Russa, I see it. He's turning a corner. Keep him in there. CS MVP, World Series MVP, down to their final strike twice. He was the hero twice in Game 6. So I understand that sometimes it takes a while for guys to find their rhythm and get hot. But this is beyond that. This is not just somebody who is going through a very significant slump. He's not right. And so I know he's adamant, he's convinced, and he's certainly convinced his manager, Dave Roberts. But it's hard for me to believe, based on what we've seen since mid-August, that all of a sudden in Game 3, it's going to turn around and click for him.
0: Yeah, and I guess just to finish out the most random segment in the history of radio, I will make one more random reference. The great Billy Joel song, Goodnight Saigon, and we would all go down together. That's how I'm looking at it. If we're going down, if we're the Dodgers, if I'm looking at it, if we're going to go down and we're not going to three-peat, we're going to go down together, and he's part of the together. I'm not going down with him sitting there watching. I can't do it.
1: I can't do it either. And I would just say this, because Smalls, you always bring up this point. Even when you're not hitting, your presence in the lineup affects others in a positive way.
2: Absolutely.
1: My question to you is, based on what you're seeing, does it still feel like Shohei Ohtani has that impact in terms of setting the table for others, in terms of how opposing pitchers decide to approach his at-bats?
2: Yes, if they're looking at him and they're saying, okay, the mechanics look a certain, they're watching the video, they're saying the mechanics look off. If he's still battling those injuries and he's physically compromised, the mechanics are off, he's not as much of a threat. Therefore, I don't need to attack other batters in the lineup differently in anticipation of Ohtani. If I'm not worried about him to the same degree, it changes the game plan.
1: So other pitchers aren't worried about him when he's in the batter's box?
2: Currently, I mean, it's Shohei Ohtani. There will always be some level.
1: And that's the point.
2: But I don't know if you're a pitcher at this stage of the playoffs, at this stage of the game, if the lore and the history of him is going to supersede what you're actually

0: actually witnessing from a physical standpoint.
1: Yeah, I mean, I just assume Robert Gasser, a 27-year-old pitching tonight for the Brewers, is still going to be conscious of that guy hitting for the LA Dodgers. All right,
0: coming up. I hope I'm wrong, by the way, and I hope we see him go nuclear tonight. I hope we see him be awesome tonight. It's better for baseball, which is fun.
1: Coming up.
2: Why? So you're rooting for the Dodgers?
0: I didn't say that.
1: Yeah. Why one player on one team thinks a coach on another team just got fired because of his quarterback. We will get to that after Small says this from the Wellness Company.
0: There is nothing worse than waking up sick. And at this time of year, kids are back in school. They're surrounded by hundreds of others. 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
1: We are unsportsmanlike here on ESPN Radio, ESPN2. 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Well, a lot has been made of the ending of the Giants and Commanders game. 27-all tie. The Commanders run out the clock. They don't get the field goal in overtime. We said on Monday morning this was just going to be the beginning of all of this. We knew in that moment this was not ending, especially since what's Monday Night Football this upcoming week? The Commanders and the Niners on ESPN and ABC. You don't think there's going to be some pregame coverage around the end of the previous game? Rightfully so, and it'll be phenomenal coverage by our team.
2: And terrible timing for Dan Quinn, who does not wear 28-3, even though he was the head coach of the Atlanta Falcons, more than Kyle Shanahan does, who was the offensive coordinator. All of a sudden, now we have the 28-3 bowl between these two head coaches coming off of this blunder from Dan Quinn. Terrible timing for him.
1: The Magic Johnson tweet questioning the clock management. Then Dan Quinn kind of goes through everything that happened the next day, as we knew he would. So we knew this would extend. I don't know that we predicted this part of this storyline that's now developing, but I guess we should have. You could take the man out of the Cowboys, but you can't take the Cowboys out of the man. Micah Parsons last night on his Edge, or two nights ago on the Edge with Micah Parsons podcast by way of Bleacher Report, had this to say about the end of the Giants-Commanders game. And a reminder, Dan Quinn was the defensive coordinator in Dallas when Micah was there.
3: Jaden Daniels probably cost my man Dan Quinn his job, to be honest with you.
4: That's tough.
3: To be honest with you. And I'm a big Jaden Daniels fan. But the reality is, like, he probably cost a lot of people their jobs this past weekend. We get coached so much on these situations that, like, I'm a defensive player, and this is programmed in me. It would be different if Jaden Daniels was a rookie. This is your third year. This is your third year. You've been to the NFC Championship game. You've been in big moments before. This is your job to be prepared, to understand the game, and understand situations. That's in your job profile. And you're telling me, oh, we're going to want to pay this guy eventually $60 million? This cannot happen.
1: Did Jaden Daniels cost Dan Quinn his job?
5: Dan Quinn came into the season on the hot seat. And it's on the board that he ends up getting clipped. Now, the injuries, how the Washington Commanders as an organization handled things last year, the offensive scheme, being in shotgun as much as they were, opening the door for Jaden Daniels to take all of the hits that he did. It feels like Dan Quinn, with a lot of the controversy that's swirling with that franchise, invited this level of scrutiny. So, no, I don't think that Jaden, in this specific instance, with the tie against the Giants, cost Dan Quinn his job. It just made it harder for Dan Quinn to hang on to the job going into 2027. Now, we'll see what ends up happening the rest of the way, but I will frame it as an uphill climb for him to be able to prove that he deserves to be the head coach of this franchise moving forward.
1: Smalls, this is now a player on your team in Micah Parsons. This was, previously, when we hear these comments, a player on the Dallas Cowboys. It's different now for you because you are a Packers fan. Mm-hmm. Are you okay with what Micah said, or did he cross a line here in the critique of a player on another team, this case, Jaden Daniels?
2: So, just to make sure I'm refining the question, just so I give the appropriate answer. Fine. Are you suggesting that athletes shouldn't have these type of platforms, and if they do, they shouldn't be calling out their peers?
1: What? I don't know how you got that from what
2: is that the question? Because
1: I'm
2: Mike,
1: saying he's on the Packers. His team played a game against the Bears. The Commanders and Giants played, and he's telling us that a quarterback got a coach fired on a team he has nothing to do with.
2: Yeah, I guess in this world of media that we exist in, almost every big-time player has a podcast or some sort of a platform to get their point of view across, and that's across all sports, not just in football. Micah Parsons has this podcast because people care what he has to say. And I value that perspective, by the way, from a current player in the league who's looking at this, who knows the people involved, who knows the circumstances, who was coached by Dan Quinn, and who can say, I have been in these situations where I was told to be prepared as a player. Because when we view it, yes, Jaden Daniels took some of the responsibility and some of the blame from the public. But a lot of people want to point this squarely on Dan Quinn. So to have another player come out and give this perspective, I appreciate it. And maybe you're getting at the fact that he still hasn't played a game yet for the Green Bay Packers, and worry about your rehab and not about the microphone, which I'm sure there are a lot of people that think that. But he's making money doing this, and I'm not going to fault him.
1: I'm not trying to imply literally anything. I'm just simply asking a question about this. That if I was, I'll say it. There's no implications. I will say this part of it that I am thinking. There's something in the NBA where, like, players feel like it's okay all the time to go after Rudy Gobert. I have no idea why.
2: He is a target.
1: Jaden Daniels, it feels like people are his peers are more okay going at him than they are others. And I'm trying to understand the why behind that, whether it's the LSU situation. I mean, I don't know. Take the Brandon Ayuk stuff, I guess, take it for what it is, because I think obviously he was going after everybody, but he felt okay going after Jaden Daniels. You see a lot of reported, like a lot of conversation about, like, why his teammates didn't have his back in some moment. I guess
2: when he was injured.
1: Yeah, I'm confused the way that his by the Jaden Daniels treatment right now. Micah could have done this without pinpointing it on Jaden. He could have said, I was really upset that my guy Dan Quinn was in that spot.
5: Yeah, I mean, listen, Micah got another nerve talking about getting coaches fired, right? I mean, listen, he's got one sack in his postseason career. How'd that work out for Mike McCarthy? Not great. So I don't like pointing the finger at the quarterback to absolve the head coach of his responsibilities in critical moments, critical phases of the game. Jaden Daniels wasn't the only one on that field that didn't know what time it was on the clock and in the situation at the end of that Giants game. There were 10 other guys that seemed oblivious to what was happening. And I don't understand how you get to that point. Is the quarterback responsible in the huddle? Should he remind his guys of the time and score and the situation and what needs to happen? Absolutely. But I also understand that the quarterback has a helmet on that has a communication system with the sideline that the head coach has access to. And in real time, in the huddles, the head coach can remind the quarterback of certain things before the play clock hits 15 seconds. So it is on the board that Dan Quinn had the opportunity to relay what should have been happening with the play call and the execution of it to Jaden Daniels, who can then in turn remind the rest of the players. And none of that communication seemingly happened. So ultimately, it is on the head coach.
1: You bring up a very interesting point just very quickly. I think we are in a bit, not you, CeCe, because you've done it, but like Michelle and I and others who are in the entertainment journalism business, we are hopefully fairly critical of those that can do what we can't. I think it's interesting when people within the same business critique each other that haven't. Micah, he's talking about, well, Jaden Daniels got to the NFC Championship game. You haven't. I thought that part was interesting. It's like, well, he got there.
5: It's wild.
1: Wild. Oh, you have a national show and you haven't done this. Well so do we. Like, what do you mean? We have the same opportunities that you have, right? And we haven't accomplished that. That part of it was interesting to me also in that clip.
5: Very, very strange for Micah to come out and do that. Very strange.
1: You sounded like you were doing Wendy there for a second. Why would he do that? It's very interesting. Why would he do that? Do you think there's ulterior motives?
5: Very strange.
1: Interesting. All right, coming up. A decision has been made by one team on their quarterback. 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
6: Hey, this is Rich Eisen. Coming up on Wednesday, Kurt Warner, fresh back from London, but he's watching tape. Why is Drake May playing so well? What's going on with Justin Herbert? Kurt joins us on all of that. Josh Pate on the latest in college football. 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
12: Subaru. Jason Upton here. It's been a year of Sports Saturday, and Rick Todd and I are just getting started. No matter what you're looking for, we've got you covered. We've got all the drama from under the Friday night lights.
13: 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That should be the dagger.
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12: And we've got you covered from the fan perspective as we unpack this Mariners offseason.
16: Where is the passion? I mean, where is the grit? You know, where is the sense of urgency? It just felt like this year was an uninspired attempt to just ride on the coattails of last year.
12: Wake up with Rick Todd and I every Saturday morning from 11 a.m. to noon right here on KPG, because if it happened in sports this week, you'll hear it here.
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18: Well, I think Vinod Khosla, you know, he's not exactly a household name, even though in Silicon Valley, he's obviously well known. Someone very early in the process said, you know, this guy's a killer and don't underestimate his chances to get the team. You know, you never know how these things go. But I think it's an ideal situation in the sense that he's buying a team that obviously is very well run at the moment. And his son, Neil, I think is going to be heavily involved in day-to-day operations on the team. And I think that ownership being involved, not in the minutiae of football, but in how football operations work, I think can be a really good thing. And that will be an interesting case study to see over the coming years how it works in Seattle.
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5: Trips left, single receiver right. Herbert in the shotgun. They move again. No penalty flag. Herbert throws. Ball is intercepted in the flat. Intercepted and down the sideline. That is Brandon Jones with the pick. Brandon Jones, his second interception of the season.
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7: Also on TikTok.
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7: Yes.
6: So yesterday on our show, Adam Schefter joined us, as he does each and every Tuesday, 8 a.m. Eastern. And we asked him about whether or not any team has actually called the 0-5 Chargers about their quarterback, Justin Herbert. And here's what he had to say.
8: There was a team I was talking to last week that was like, you know, it'd be interesting that if the Chargers were to consider trading Justin Herbert, they're like, maybe you could get 3 first-round draft picks for him. This team was saying, you know what? The Chargers should think about that because they would get 3 ones. They'd have their own one. You start over. They've had Justin Herbert for 7 years. They haven't won a playoff game with him there. They're winless this year. Why not start it over? And I reached out to somebody with the Chargers, and I shared what somebody said, and they were very clear. We never once have brought up the idea nor thought about whether we should trade Justin Herbert. That is a sentence that has never been uttered in their building, nor would they consider it. Now, maybe they could change their mind in the next month. Maybe something would change it. That was not the sense I got last week at all.
6: Last part certainly interesting. Maybe something would change it. But as we look at this team right now, they're 0-5. If it's not Herbert, then is it Harbaugh that would be in jeopardy at the end of this?
7: But I guess my question is, if you're a 14, 15, 16 loss team, God forbid you don't win a game, why is there a sacred calf in the organization? Why is somebody considered untouchable? I don't understand that part of it. If you do that amount of losing, given what the expectations were coming into this season, everything that you're doing and who you're doing it with should come into question. And that includes Jim Harbaugh remaining the head coach and Justin Herbert remaining the quarterback. And when you look at the remainder of Justin Herbert's contract, he's got $160 million in cash that's left to be paid out. If you couple that with the potential opportunity cost of foregoing, you know, multiple first-round draft picks and what you could get back in a trade, it becomes an expensive proposition to hang on to him, considering he's a guy that's been there across 3 different head coaches over 7 years and hasn't won a playoff game. So I guess my question is, why? Mm-hmm. Why is Justin Herbert considered untouchable if your team hasn't done any winning when it matters most?
9: I don't know. Those conversations should happen. If you're an organization and you get off to a start like this, I would think it would behoove you to do your due diligence with every facet of the team, including the head coach and the quarterback, even as talented and or as successful historically as those parties have been. But what were the Chargers? What do we think of them as an organization before Justin Herbert?
7: The same thing that I think about them now. They had a good quarterback in Phillip Rivers, and they underachieved.
9: But we would always talk about them as being an organization that wouldn't want to spend the money or perhaps dysfunctional, things of that nature, right? Justin Herbert comes in, and I'm not suggesting that he transforms the organization, but he provides a little bit of juice because of the talent that he has. Harbaugh wants to go there in large part because Justin Herbert is the quarterback. Jim Harbaugh is a very successful coach that had a lot of options in the NFL. He could have gone a lot of different places. He wanted to go there, not because of the laundry or not because of ownership, but because of that guy. We were excited that Mike McDaniel was going there because of the possibility of what he could do with that guy. And what have we seen in the NFL? It's hard to walk away from bias that you have on someone. We always talk about Brock Purdy not getting the love that he deserves because of his draft bias, because he was Mr. Irrelevant. So many people don't want to look at him and what he's accomplished and give him the same credit they would give somebody like Trevor Lawrence, who was the number one overall pick. With Justin Herbert, there are so many people in this league, and I'm sure so many people in that organization that want the confirmation bias that he is going to grow into one of the best quarterbacks in the league, that he's got all of the tools in the world, that he just needs to turn the corner. But this could get way worse. They've got some really tough games coming up on their schedule. This is already going downhill. It could take a nosedive in the next 4 weeks. And while I don't think that they're going to move on from him, I think what was Adam's word yesterday, that they were convicted in what they were saying, that they are not considering trading him at all. I do think if this continues to go downhill, those are conversations that will ratchet up.
6: Do you think they're going to make the playoffs this year?
9: No.
6: Okay. So Justin Herbert would then have been their starting quarterback for 7 years. Do you realize in the 2 years prior to his arrival, they won more playoff games in the next 7 years combined, and they only went to the playoffs one time in those 2 years? We misremember some organization's history because we assume dysfunction because they were able to get the quarterback. We misremember in Cincinnati how many times they got to the playoffs with Marvin Lewis. They just didn't win in the playoffs.
7: Yeah.
6: We misremember with the Chargers because they had the opportunity to get Justin Herbert that they were in the playoffs. I am not a Philip Rivers on-field fan. I don't think he's as big time of a quarterback as others do. Irrelevant, they still got to the playoffs all the time, and they won playoff games. Like, I think we've got to kind of do a better job of tracking the history of some of these franchises because we assume dysfunction because it felt dysfunctional in a moment versus year after year. Like, the Miami Dolphins are year after year after year dysfunction. We don't look at them that way because, like, oh, 72 undefeated Marino. You know how long ago that was? They haven't won a playoff game since the year 2000. The Chargers, and they made the wrong pick in Tua over Herbert, obviously. But I think I can actually summarize the Justin Herbert thing this way. And this is maybe on Harbaugh and the organization more. They brought Justin Herbert in to be the best player on the team and to be great. If you ask him to be good, he has a shot of being great. If you ask him to be great, he has a shot of not being very great. They need to ask him to be what Darnold was a year ago. Sam Darnold won the Super Bowl because the Seahawks did not ask him to be the best player on the team. Never did that. It's why when we play hypothetical QB trade game, we play that. I always go to Minnesota because I'm like, well, he can go there and be Darnold. He doesn't have to be the best player on the team. He doesn't have to be great. He just has to be good. He's on a team that's asking him to be great, and I don't know that he's great. In fact, numbers, wins, losses would indicate he's not great. He's very good. Ask him to be good, and maybe he can be very good. Ask him to be great, he's still very good to good, and it's below what you want him to be. Coming up, bruh, Jeff Saturday, Bro of the Week, next. We're on Sportsmanlike.
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1: We are Unsportsmanlike here on ESPN Radio. 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And joining us now, ESPN NFL analyst Jeff Saturday, former Colts player, coach. Also, there's always something with
2: and
1: Jeff
2: Packer,
1: and I.
2: And Packer.
1: And Packer. Yeah. Well, yeah, 1 year.
2: Yeah.
3: You want to claim him this week? You want to claim him after that beatdown of the Bears?
2: That's true.
4: Yeah. Which my other team didn't win. So yeah. I wish everyone wins. That's where we're going.
1: There's always something with Jeff and I. Usually it's around coffee creamer.
2: Uh-huh. Yes.
1: Today we were bombarded out of nowhere, and more him than me. But shout out to Anthony Calhoun and the ABC Indianapolis news team.
2: Yes.
1: That all of a sudden was on the floor this morning. I don't know where they came from or why they were there, but my God, Jeff Saturday is such a god. Four members of their news team, and you would have thought it was Peyton Manning, but it was Jeff Saturday instead. They were so happy to see you.
2: The great people, man. Great people. You know, who's your hospitality is a real thing. Those are great folks. They're here for Good Morning America because they're going to do the Super Bowl this year, and their network just got ABC, so they're affiliates. So they're going to do GMA and do the whole thing.
1: Nice.
2: And Anthony Calhoun, longtime friend, I've done a number of different things with, does great things in the community, and has been a sports kind of, you know, efficient there in Indy for 20 plus years.
1: And they love our show.
2: They love y'all.
1: They love our show.
2: I told them, like, who doesn't love y'all show?
1: Well, thank you.
2: Y'all crush it, dog. I tell Kenny that every week, dog. Y'all crush it.
1: Well, we appreciate that.
2: Yes.
1: Let's wheel you into a conversation we were just having. Justin Herbert, Adam Schefter comes on with us yesterday. We asked about whether or not anybody's called about Justin Herbert. He said one team has, Chargers shot it down. So we know they're not trading him.
2: Okay.
1: But should they? After the season.
2: It depends on how this thing goes. I mean, if it continues to go down the train wreck, you know, the rails that it's on right now, everything is a possibility. The only thing I would tell you about trading him, and this is whoever is going to come in, because that would mean it's everybody's going. If they're going to trade him, coaches are going, GM's going, they're not going to, that's going to be a full reset. Are any of the quarterbacks coming up in the draft somebody you want to build your team around? It doesn't matter how many picks you have. If that position's not right, you're not going to be relevant until you get that position right. So if you feel like you're better off winning or trying to rebuild with Justin Herbert as opposed to and I'm just throwing a name out there, so for all you college football fans, I don't know who the top draft pick is going to be, but let's just say it's Chambliss. And they're like, Chambliss is a C compared to Herbert being an A, then you wouldn't trade Herbert. And I don't know that that's how they would view it,
1: sure.
2: but that's the reality is, if you think he's going to be your best rebuilding piece, you wouldn't trade him no matter what, because it's hard to find that position and get that position right. He has, now I will say this, from my opinion, he has not done anything. If I were a team, because I heard somebody say three first rounders, or
1: well, Adam brought that up, that a team said to him.
2: I mean, no, like we've got 52. Dude, there's a lot of pieces and parts that he's going to have around him to be successful. So I would. There's a limit to everything, and how much or how willing you are as an organization to go out there would limit it for me. So if it's a one and a three, or maybe something, you get into a different conversation. But when you're talking about multiple ones, most, other than the Jets, I think the Jets have three this year.
1: Correct.
2: Most teams, that would go into years of trying to fix it. That's hard. It's not easy in the NFL, and especially as fast as we are getting rid of quarterbacks now and doing retreads, if you're another team, you just build around and find another guy.
5: Yeah, I mean, that's a huge swing. That's
2: huge.
5: A huge gamble when you talk about three first-round draft picks.
2: Yes.
5: Ask the Cleveland Browns how that worked out for them with the Deshaun Watson move.
2: Thank you.
5: But, Jeff, speaking of limits, apparently there's no limit to what Micah Parsons is willing to say on his podcast.
2: And most you gotta love it.
5: And most recently, he decided to call Jaden Daniels to the front of the congregation, and he said that he's gonna get his man Dan Quinn fired. His words, not mine.
2: Right.
5: Fair or foul for Micah Parsons to call out Jaden?
2: Fair. Listen, I get it. He is a lightning rod. Micah Parsons is a lightning rod, but he's not. He's told no lies. That's for everybody. And I said this yesterday, and you and I had this discussion. I had discussion on Get Up and all the different shows on the PTI. You name it. Everybody was talking about it. At some point, y'all, we're the ones across the white lines. I love Howard Mudd. It was my offensive line coach, Hall of Fame coach. Tom Moore, Hall of Fame coach. Tony Dungy, Hall of Fame. All of that's well and good. It's perfect. When I walk out, they're not out there. You better be a problem solver for yourself at some point. Not just Daniels, but everybody in that huddle has a responsibility. We all have jobs. As a center, I would constantly be looking at the play clock for Peyton, for the game clock, constantly reminded. They got a lot going on. There's a lot going in that headset. There's a lot of conversation. 25 seconds, bro. Let's go. 15 seconds. We got to hurry the line. So we would rush the line, get the snap off. But that's teamwork, and that's when everybody has a role and responsibility. But when it goes as bad as it did for the Commanders, unfortunately or fortunately, however you view it, the coach is going to take the fall. And so it's ultimately his responsibility. But there's 11 dudes on there, man. Not one of them showed a sense of urgency with 50 seconds left. That's not good enough. I'm just telling you right now, that's not good enough for any of them. And I heard, let me say this too, from the receiver perspective, because people were like, well, they're running fly or they're running go routes or whatever. We actually had plays in Indy where we did that because Peyton would throw the ball over their head and it would extend more time off the clock. So let's say it was 10 seconds. That may take 4 seconds to throw the ball deeper as opposed to like a short out where it's only going to be 1 or 2 seconds. So there are plays. We have all kinds of things that for end of game scenario that you talk about. So for them running, I don't know what was called in the huddle, but I know this. You either freaking spike it or throw the thing out of bounds.
5: Hey, yes.
2: Either way.
5: You got to throw it.
2: You got to throw the ball. You can't take a sack and then look up and not even try to get up. It was a catastrophe from a coaching perspective, but don't miss. It was a catastrophe for the guys wearing white from the Commanders. They didn't do it right either.
3: Wow. We saw another questionable coaching decision at the end of the game between the Eagles and the Jaguars with Nick Sirianni, who took blame for it. The Eagles are sitting there at 2-3. We've talked about the offensive line issues. They're decimated with injuries. The offense isn't finding the rhythm. They are stagnant, and that's complimentary to say for that sure. In the second half. Where's your concern level with the

0: famously said this on the Art of Coaching documentary. He said, good players can't overcome bad coaching. And it feels like that was a bad coaching moment for Nick Sirianni. Now, you had the privilege of not only wearing a helmet, but wearing a headset, being a coach in the National Football League. So I gotta reframe the question. Can the players overcome a coach making a really bad call in a critical moment?
1: They can. Listen, we have had, I have played on a number of different teams that have been extremely successful. And I will tell you, there have been a lot of calls that have come in that you kind of look sideways. You're like, probably not going to be our best right here. And it happens, right? It's the moments of the game. You have 40 seconds to decide something and get something worked out. Not all things go according to plan. And there are bad calls, and then there are moments when we make bad decisions as players. What you try to avoid is when both of those happen together, right? Bad call, and then we make it worse with a bad decision. So it's you limit the damage when things don't go right. But man, at some point, it is about execution, and it's about knowing where your weaknesses really are and not, again, exasperating the problem. And I think that's kind of what we see is when a bad decision or a bad coaching, it goes to a bad decision by players or bad execution, and then it all looks like it's falling apart.
2: Well, go ahead and execution.
3: We got about a minute left. Please pause for production, Jeff. Oh. It is time. Write down your answers, guys, for the Bro of the Week.
4: Bro.
5: That's where we are, people.
4: Bro. This is Bro of the Week.
3: What's Jeff Saturday's Bro of the Week?
6: Bro of the Week.
4: With Jeff Saturday.
1: Bro. Mike Evans.
2: Wow.
3: Oh, I should have known it. Wow. I went Greg Rousseau.
0: Interesting.
2: I went David Bailey.
1: Rousseau was a great one. Bailey, get out of the Jets.
2: He had three sacks.
1: Come on, man.
0: I actually went off the board. I went Jalen Daniels.
1: Oh, I like that. I didn't think about Jalen. That was a Thursday, so that's out of my head. That's out of my
3: head. Mike Evans was awesome.
2: Good tip, Mom.
1: Mike Evans was an absolute beast. Absolute again, what I thought was going to be the best game of the weekend, it was sloppy. Don't get me wrong. All the great games were sloppy this weekend. But you talk about a man making, again, you talk about play calls and talk about players making things. Look, go watch some of them catches. They ain't perfect dimes. That man is snatching balls out to air on top of people. That was a thing of beauty, bro. That dude is a baller.
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14: Mike McDonald, the Seahawks head coach, talked about Sean Payton accusing Seattle of cheating. 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
0: We're like scouting them, you know, and like, anyways, he got wind of it and he like lost it.
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12: 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Five people, teams, leagues, sports, whatever you want to say, within the world of sports, that go into the week looking okay and come out of the week looking like an absolute hot mess. Along with Michelle Smallman, Chris Canty, Evan Cohen with you. We started off with number five.
6: Number five.
12: This may take you for a little loop. You may not be expecting this one. Florida State football.
13: Ooh, wow.
12: Now, let me go through a few things. First of all, their last game, they led 14-0 before 35 consecutive points by Louisville. They are 3-3. They have the Canes this weekend. Good luck on that. Yeah. Mike Norvell, 4-15 in ACC games since winning the conference championship in 23. They haven't won a regular season road game since November of 2023. Pete Dammel did an unbelievable job this week, as always, on ESPN.com, talking about buyout market in college football and some of the coaches on the hot seat. So Norvell would cost nearly $51 million on a buyout, potentially $68 million for his staff. And this is the note that Thamel really dug into and figured out, which was unreal. The athletic department at FSU is already more than $430 million in debt. So the conventional wisdom was, well, if they get rid of Norvell, Dion's the guy. Is Dion the guy? Colorado has been kind of stinky. They have a change of quarterback. One of their assistants left a playbook in the hotel, and the other team, like, they're a mess. I could have put Colorado
13: yeah,
12: on the
13: totally.
12: Hot mess. But wait, there's more. Chuck Kennan, FSU's highest-rated recruit in the 2026 class, was dismissed from the program on Tuesday following an arrest on charges that included felony, aggravated fleeing to elude, and false imprisonment. He was the number 56 overall recruit nationally. But wait, there's more. There's a viral R&B song, which is, yes. is go search for it, is so good by whoever this guy it's is so that did great. It that I'm like listening to it over and over again, just destroying FSU. One of the most viral fan moments on social media over the last 24 hours was an FSU mockumentary song, basically.
1: Take Tony White with you.
12: I mean, it's...
1: Take him with you.
12: Needless to say...

0: I have enough ammo to put FSU number 5 on this list.
1: Oh, that song is great. I mean, that song should go triple platinum. That is an amazing song. If you ain't seen it yet or heard it yet, go find it. It's worth your time.
0: Now, some could be asking, hey, why don't you guys play it? Well, we're not allowed to technically play it, or we would play it, obviously.
1: That's great,
0: but
1: though.
0: Go look for the FSU viral song that is out there. So your reactions to number 5 FSU football on this list.
1: Oh, 10 out of 10. No notes. Comes out on everything that you said. It's laughable, the state of Florida State football. I remember growing up, this was the preeminent program in all of college football. Now, of course, I'm a 80s baby, so of course, 90s and early 2000s, that was the time. Bobby Bowden was the standard for so many years. Peter Warwick, Warwick Dunn, Rock Preston, all of those guys. It was amazing what that program once upon a time was. It was a very, very proud program and a proud fan base. Think about how far away they are from where they were then.
0: Mm-hmm.
1: And to me, it doesn't show any signs of them being able to get right. Him winning a couple of weeks ago against Virginia gave him somewhat of a reprieve in terms of taking a little bit of the pressure off. But what they did on Friday night against Louisville, oh yeah, it's time for him to get up out of there.
0: Well, you want to pay for it? Because that's part of the problem.
1: Well, here's why there's so much debt. It's probably a hard thing to do to get the alumni to continue to pour money into this program. Hundreds of millions of dollars in the stadium renovation, the tens of millions of dollars that it takes year over year when it comes to NIL and being able to recruit. Do you want to give that money and a de facto endorsement to what Mike Norvell has been doing over the better part of the last decade? Hell no. So I absolutely believe to solve their money problems and to solve their football problems, they have to get rid of Mike Norvell. They already started down this road by moving on from the AD. Go ahead and finish the job. Get rid of the head coach.
0: Number four. Hot mess rankings. You know, NFL is the top sport in our country. We've been talking a ton about that. College football is right there below it. Baseball playoffs ongoing with the Brewers and the Dodgers, and then the Rays and the Guardians. As we're talking about WNBA Finals, which, by the way, I could have put the Atlanta arena situation on there because they had to move the games, whatever. We forgot until right now that a team blew a 2-0 lead in the ALDS, the Chicago White Sox.
2: Oh, yeah.
0: They went completely unscathed in terms of overall conversation, and I'm sorry to do this to the White Sox because I know it's a good organization and they have great fans that always kind of, I relate to them as a Mets fan. We feel like we're kind of second place in our own town in baseball. But they had a 2-0 lead. Then the Guardians struck basically everybody out in a game 5. What, they had 3 hits and 21 strikeouts, I think. And, you know, it would mow down the entire series after that 2-0 lead. Gavin Williams was ridiculous for the Guardians. So I got to point out a blown 2-0 lead with a chance to be in the ALCS against the Rays. And then the Guardians mock you on social media with the whole Spirit Halloween thing, saying, hey, your stadium's now available to use.
2: That was them doing a little too much, though.
0: Okay, but I still got to put the White Sox on there, number 4, Smalls.
2: I thought that you were going to say Chicago sports as a whole with the way the Packers beat the Bears.
1: Ooh.
0: Well, Caleb.
2: Yeah, but then he's changing his Instagram bio. I'm inevitable. I don't know. There's just a lot happening in Chicago sports where they're
1: super
2: like
1: corny.
2: Putting their head down a little bit, you know?
0: So you're saying Cubs? Let's just reason with it.
2: Bounce from the playoffs,
0: Bounce from the playoffs, but also council managing the Cubs, not the Brewers. The Brewers better without them, so you can make that argument. The White Sox I just mentioned. The Bulls I can't put in there right now, but the Bears. Yeah, I guess I could have done enough on Chicago.
2: I don't know. I think the Bulls historically have done enough to just still be lumped in there.
0: Well, and actually Angel Reese traded from the sky to the dream, right?
2: Yeah.
0: And
2: she's
0: been unbelievable, so I guess I could have done that. Yeah, all right, but I put the White Sox, but you could do / Chicago sports. Number three. I'm going to have a hunch that you guys are going to like this one. The L.A. Rams.
2: Yeah.
0: They're 2-3. They lose in overtime, 37-34 to the Bills. After the game, they have Alaric Jackson throwing a punch. They're starting left tackle at Bradley Chubb. The lead came down with a suspension, a 2-game suspension. They go out there and they release their kicker. Yesterday, I didn't know it was the kicker's fault exclusively on a blocked kick. I would think the line has something to do with that as well. And the LA Rams are sitting there at third place in the NFC West. Sean McVay as frustrated as you've ever seen him post-game. Myles Garrett hurt. Aaron Donald has been in and out of the lineup coming back off of retirement. So I think it's pretty fair for me to have the LA Rams number three on this list.
1: Yeah, I think it's fair to have the Rams number three on this list, too. I guess they're blaming the thicker kicker for the return. They're blaming him for the missed extra point in regulation. They're blaming him for the block. They're finding ways to scapegoat the kicker. And all of their special teams woes over the last 2 years, they're not all on Mavis. So I don't understand this.
2: They've lost 5 games since the start of last season because of special teams blunders, and they're not all on him.
0: I have a question. Are negative special teams plays year after year, like the Rams have had in the Sean McVay era, an unintended consequence and a residual effect of bleep them picks? Because you don't have as many picks, you don't have development guys on low-cost deals all the time, yep, and you're scrambling to find other people. Is that one of the unintended consequences of bleep them picks?
1: Yeah, because the guys that aren't frontline starters, they're your core special teamers, right? They're the guys that make up your field goal and field goal block teams. They're the guys that make up your core four special teams. You're talking about punt return, kickoff return. Like those are the guys that make those groups up. And when they're not as good, because you don't have those mid and late round draft picks to stock your 2 and 3 deep with, then that area of your team is going to suffer, and you have to find a way to be able to emphasize it and improve the talent base in that area. Remember, football is 3 phases, right? Offense and defense, those 2 units are going to comprise 60-some-odd plays in a game. Special teams is going to give you 30 plays a game. That phase matters, and it's clear that under Sean McVay, that has been a bugaboo. That has been a sore spot, and I just don't understand scapegoating the kicker.
0: Yeah, not to make everything always about Belichick, but of course I do. 2012 draft, 6th-round pick, 197th overall, was a rugby player by the name of Nate Ebner, yep, Ohio State. There's no chance in hell Nate Ebner thought, you know what, I should be a starting safety. He comes in, he has one job. He knows he's playing special teams, 3 Super Bowls later and an All-Pro later, second-team All-Pro later. He knew what his job was, right? So the bleep them picks, maybe that's a residual effect of that.
1: Well, I will say this. People off of that Bill Parcells tree, starters play special teams too.
0: Ooh. Mm, interesting.
1: So I'm just putting that out. Starters play special teams too. Mm. So different, a little different philosophically.
0: Next.
3: Number two,
0: hot mess rankings. The people are teams that go into the league week looking okay and come out of it looking... Nick Sirianni, I'm sorry. I have to put him on there. I have been a supporter of his. Michelle has been a supporter of his. Jeff Saturday, who just came in, was a supporter of his. Yeah, the Eagles led 17-16, 8 seconds to go in London, 1 week after blowing a 2010 lead. They decide to kick it off, 53-yard return, and a game-winning field goal later. They lose the game, they have a losing record, and an utter disaster of an ending for a depleted football team that, even if you want to defend Sirianni, you still got to put it on Sirianni that his specials can't tackle after they didn't tackle earlier in the game on a kick return that was ultimately called back, but they still couldn't tackle. I have to put Nick Sirianni 2 and 3, and some of the decisions this year, which have been questionable, number 2, hot mess rankings.
1: Yeah, Nick Sirianni, is there any argument against him being a hot mess after what happened in London?
2: No.
1: Yeah, so.
0: Okay, so easy.
1: Yeah, it's a no-brainer.
0: Number one. I told you what I was going to do the other day, if you listened to it the other day, so thank you for it. It's blatantly obvious. Dan Quinn, number one hot mess rankings. I'm sorry. I could put the entire NFC East on there as a whole, but I don't think that actually puts enough heat on Quinn. 14-point lead against the Giants. They blow the lead, 27-all in overtime. Clock runs out to end the game without a field goal attempt. What they were doing, how they were doing it, why they were doing it, what was Jaden Daniels doing dancing around? Micah Parsons is out there saying, well, he cost Dan Quinn his job. Jeff Saturday is saying, well, don't blame the wide receiver part of it, because we had a play in Indy where you could just throw the ball out of the end zone, in essence, to kill more clock and then set up for a field goal. Any which way, they didn't know what they were doing. And when an entire group of 11 players on any unit does not know what they're doing, ultimately the buck stops with the head coach, and the head coach in this case is Dan Quinn.
1: Yeah, Dan Quinn deserves every bit of this. Even though his team didn't lose the game, it felt like a loss. And to me, this is the beginning of the end of the Dan Quinn era with the Washington Commanders. I can absolutely see owner Josh Harris deciding at some point between now and the end of January that the the organization is going to move in the direction of an offensive-minded coach to pair with the young star quarterback. So, yeah, Dan Quinn's days in the district are numbered. He will not be around to see that brand-new shiny stadium open up.
0: You just said something that's fact that I don't think hit me until this moment. The Commanders didn't lose.
1: No.
2: I know.
0: I think I've set up the story every week saying they tied, and
2: feels like a loss.
0: Right. I have not comprehended they did not actually lose that game. That's the biggest loss of the season, and they didn't lose.
2: Right.
0: It's weird. All right, 888-SAY-ESPN, 888-729-3776 is your telephone number for errors, objections, omissions with the hot mess rankings this week. We have Dan Quinn, number one, Nick Sirianni, two, the LA Rams, three, the White Sox, four, and FSU, five. Small CC objections, omissions, you guys out there as well at 888-SAY-ESPN on the hot mess rankings. Next, we're on Sportsmanlike, presented by Progressive Insurance.
3: Hey, it's Gola coming up Wednesday. 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
0: 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Hot mess each and every week at this time. People, teams, leagues, stories in sports that go into the week looking fine, come out of the week looking like an absolute mess. Dan Quinn, Nick Sirianni, LA Rams, White Sox, FSU football. The five we have on the list today. Objections and omissions before we get to calls at 888-SAY-ESPN.
1: A little surprised that Florida State is as low as they are on the list. I might have bumped them in front of the White Sox.
0: That's fair. I think you're right. I think you're right about that. I think that's a flip-flop I could have done. I just thought, you have a team blowing an 0. It's almost Smalls' big take on the Chargers-Jaguars playoff game from years ago.
1: Yeah.
0: It's like, does anyone know that the Jaguars came back from 27-0 on the Chargers to win? Like,
2: no.
0: are we still haven't talked about that, don't think.
1: Yeah.
0: Does anyone know that we had a team in baseball blow a 2-0 lead in a five-game

0: series? I just thought I had to put them on the list for that. But you're right, FSU. When I went through the laundry list of stuff around FSU, you're right about that.
1: And I thought there was a missed opportunity, too, to have an all-encompassing NFC East line item.
0: But you don't have to add another team or player or person. You know what I mean? So that, because that would take out one and two in this list. But you're right, because the Cowboys losing to an undrafted free agent.
1: Yes.
0: Technically, the Giants, people forget about this, the Giants did tie against a 1-3 football team as a first-place team. That's not ideal for them either. Smallsy.
2: I would have put the Rams over Nick Sirianni.
0: Really?
2: Well, because Nick Sirianni, while he deserves to be on the list, he's one person, whereas the issues with the Rams are multiples. There's many issues going on with the Rams, so I would put them up, not above Dan Quinn, but I would put them number two. To put on your radar for next week, the Philadelphia Flyers still have not won a game. 0-5-3. This is a playoff team from last season. Bad. I'm also a little surprised that we didn't hear any mention of the LA Chargers.
1: Yes.
2: 0-5. They just fell to the Denver Broncos. We are talking about conversations that maybe the organization should be having about moving on from Justin Herbert. And mind you, they go to Kansas City, they play the Rams, they have the Texans, and then they go to Baltimore. Things are bad there.
1: But here's the thing, though. They gave up 13 points in the fourth quarter. They had a touchdown lead going into the final quarter of the game against the Denver Broncos at home. And the reason why you lost, Jim Harbaugh going for it on fourth down in his own territory and Justin Herbert with two turnovers. Mm-hmm. So the head coach quarterback tandem that's supposed to move you out of football purgatory was the reason why you couldn't get on the board in the win column this past week.
2: Critical fourth and one. Herbert doesn't get it. I mean, messy. Messy for the season, messy on Sunday.
0: I guess I could have done LA football because I could have done the Rams, the Chargers, UCLA, unfortunately for them. Well, I'm a Wisconsin.
1: Just SoFi Stadium.
0: Yeah, well, I mean, UCLA lost Nico, and USC has not been great this year. I guess I could have done LA football in general. Interesting. All right, 888-SAY-ESPN, telephone number to join the show. Eric in Nashville watching on ESPN2. Hot mess, who you got?
3: Hey, guys, my hot mess has got to go to SEC officiating in both the Georgia-Alabama game and the Kentucky-LSU game. You had Alabama, it should have been called pass interference. Mm-hmm. I guess Georgia was not called. And the Kentucky-LSU, although my heart does not bleed for LSU and Lane Kiffin, I was laughing at that. Clearly, Kentucky was a false start. They were allowed to call a timeout, and then you got the two-point conversion, and he got screwed. So SEC officiating for both of those games. Guys, y'all take care, and we'll talk again soon.
0: Yeah, thank you for the call. That would have been a good one. TC, I know you thought that Alabama got screwed late in that game.
1: Yeah, I did. But here's the thing, and I thought Kalen DeBoer did a great job of being able to reframe it. You never leave it to the discretion of the officials. You don't want the game to come down to the subjectivity around the officiating. What was a call, what merits a penalty, a foul, what doesn't. You never wanted to come down to that. So the fact that you were in that situation, you eliminated your own margin for error by allowing it to be as closely contested as it was. So that's on you. So I hear what that last caller is talking about with the officials, and I do think that there is a gripe. There's a legitimate beef there, but if you're a player, if you're a coach in that matchup, you can't let it come down to that.
0: You know, there was also another moment that I thought was pretty interesting when Coach Kalen DeBoer went after Dejon Lee Jr. Yeah. of Alabama. He's screaming at him on the sidelines.
1: You cost us the game.
0: But that's not the moment. The moment for me was, and I saw people on social media pointing this out, I saw a bunch of people saying, well, that's why you have former players on the sideline. I'm like, what are you talking about? And then you look closer, and ha-ha, Clinton Dix, former NFL and Alabama safety, is there. Lee is walking away, and he physically turns him around to make sure he's looking at the coach when the coach is talking to him. And I thought that was a very interesting, because I could see you doing that, right? If you're on the Virginia sideline, and Tony Elliott is getting after a player, for whatever the reason would be, and the player's walking away, I could see you saying, wait a minute, you got to look at him, and you got to have this back and forth. It's different if a coach does it.
1: Yeah.
0: If an ex-player does it, I feel like it's like, wow, the program's going in the right direction in that moment.
1: I will say this, ha-ha, Clinton Dix got a lot more maturity than me, because after the coach gets done MFing him, I'm going to sit there, and I might put hands on him.
0: That's more okay than a coach doing it.
1: As a former player, like, that's one of those things, you deserve your ass whipped for costing us a game. But you know what I appreciate about that moment? From the coaching staff at Alabama, them being able to let that kid know in real time what he did wrong, because they're going to have to rely on Dejon Lee at some point going into the college football playoff? Because this might not be the last time that you face off against Georgia, and this doesn't serve as an elimination game from national championship contention in the way that it once did prior to the current format of the playoff.
0: But in general, yes. I always thought about the ex-player being on the sideline for coolness factor and like recruiting. I never thought of it as like, oh, that's an extension of me, the coach. If you know the ex-player that has a name, that has a resume, is going to follow your lead, that is a weapon that you have in a positive way that you should utilize. If Tony Elliott at Virginia knows, no matter what he says, Chris Canty, 11-year vet, Super Bowl champion, national sports talk host, is going to back him up, that's more than just coolness factor out there. I thought that was an interesting moment over the weekend. DJ in New York watching on ESPN2. Hot mess. What do you got, DJ?
4: I got my ID on here.
0: You got me? You're what?
4: Yeah, Amber.
2: Wait, hold on. Amber.
0: What is he saying? Who's Amber? Hello?
1: DJ.
0: I wanted to know who Amber was. What do you think Amber was? Wife? Girlfriend?
5: Amber Wilson?
2: Coworker?
0: Amber Wilson, why is she?
5: Maybe he's looking forward to listening later.
1: ESPN Radio.
0: Oh, so he's yelling at Amber for an Amber Wilson, Amber and Ian take, but Amber's not on.
5: Yeah, probably. That's what he was doing. That's probably most likely.
1: Mm. Yes.
0: Interesting. Okay.
1: Well, whatever it is, I agree with him.
0: Wow.
5: Didn't you guys agree the last time she came on for the first time ever?
0: Yes.
1: Well, it was hard to be around to her. She had to finally admit that she was wrong.
5: I don't think that's what it was. I think you guys were talking about something else. Mm. I don't think she's ever given that one up.
0: I think she has.
1: No, I don't think so.
2: I was going to say, at this
1: point. You're right. I don't think she has.
2: That's a tough stance to back
1: now. Tua wasn't that bad. Look at Malik Willis.
0: But you know what the Tua stance is?
2: Still.
0: I have a Tua stance. Here's a Tua stance. You say we should have taken Herbert. You sure about that? You sure the Dolphins would have been so much better with Justin Herbert? Look at the Justin Herbert-Mike McDaniel pairing that would have existed in Miami.
2: Tua and Mike McDaniel, much more productive.
0: Tua and Mike McDaniel had the most explosive offense
2: in the NFL at one point.
0: Jason McCourty, ESPN NFL analyst, will join us next. 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
12: 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Were you there when Alaric Jackson punched Bradley Chubb? Like, were you on the field at that point?
13: We were on the field getting ready for a post game and all of that. And we didn't see that actually happen. Right. We saw the aftermath of it, of people pulling each other. And we was like, damn it. And it was all big people. So when you see a big people fight, you got to stay far away. Don't get close.
14: Good advice.
13: But we was like, what the hell is going on? Because you saw a jersey exchange, so you're assuming that it was all pleasantries. And then you could see the aftermath of it spilling over.
15: So Alaric Jackson was doing a jersey exchange with somebody on the Buffalo Bills.
13: Yeah.
15: If you're Bradley Chubb's teammate, do you have to give the jersey back?
16: Good question.
14: Yeah.
12: You can't display that.
13: No.
15: Your man can't get stolen on, and then you keep the jersey of the guy. But
13: you might have been playing Pop Warner with him. Y'all made the lines, make the relationship may go deep. He might have jumped in for Jackson.
15: You might have hyped Jackson up.

0: You don't know where he stands on that. But yo, that's a great question. Like, because you know, you'll exchange and then the jersey will just be sitting in your locker. You can't keep that in the locker. You got to take that home.
1: I mean, if you go back to Buffalo, if you have Alaric Jackson's jersey, do you hang that up over Bradley Chubb's locker?
2: Because
1: I mean, you got stolen.
2: That's bulletin board material.
1: The whole world saw it. This ain't Chubb's locker. This is Jackson's locker. Wow. He got two of them. One on East Coast.
3: Did you have any memorable jersey exchange? You're like, I can't believe I got that jersey.
0: No, I never did. I didn't really do jersey exchange. Like,
3: why?
0: I think because I lost a lot in my career, and I'm not losing a game and going up to you after the game and saying, can I get your jersey? I'm just, send it to me in offseason.
3: No. It wasn't as popular.
0: I feel like.
1: Well, it wasn't. And here's the other thing.
3: I was saying when we played. Seriously, when we played, but it wasn't as like now.
1: I mean, I guess it's different for you because your brother played in the league. But I wouldn't want another player's jersey in my crib.
0: I have a few of them, and they're literally in a bag somewhere.
1: I don't know
0: what to do with them.
1: I'm not putting Evan Cohen's jersey up in my crib. I'm just not gonna do it.
2: Eight interceptions. That's a county record. That's history right there.
1: I'm straight.
3: What? You'd have to go there.
1: I'm good.
3: But you never, like, what about in your own team? Like, I'm thinking about, like, would you
0: That's
3: ever
0: ask what Brady? I have from when I first got to the Titans, the veterans that kind of helped me, I have their signed jerseys.
3: Got it.
0: And they're just in a bag. But I have
2: So they're
0: them.
2: All in a bag somewhere.
0: They're all in a bag somewhere. Mm. But I have them.
3: If you have a Brady one, I'll take it.
0: I don't have that.
3: Okay.
0: Yeah. I would have sold it.
1: Smart man.
0: It's a lot of money.
1: It's
0: a lot of money.
3: Jason, you have to weigh in on what everyone's talking about this week. Which one was worse, Quinn or Sirianni?
0: Quinn. 100%. The Sirianni of it, like he said, like if you go back, you can change it. And Sirianni's like, someone had to make a play. Like Amir Abdullah had to return that kick, get tackled. Like there was something that went into that. For the Commanders, like you start that, we all talked about the last 55 seconds and how to handle and all that. They started to drive with a minute and 55. CeCe, you know this, the 2-minute drill in practice, the head coach comes in, he tells you the situations, fellas, minute and 55 left, you only need a field goal, you have no timeouts. And you know the situation and you go through it, you rep it time after time. You do that all the way from April, all the way through the entire season, 2-minute drills. And those things come up, so you should know how to handle it. So not only Quinn, but every single person on the football field, especially Jaden Daniels, should have known that situation. There's no way you end up tying that game and not even getting a field goal off.
1: So it's hard for me to follow this up, but I got to ask the question because you're doing it as a former player. Micah Parsons on his latest podcast said that Jaden Daniels is about to get his man Dan Quinn fired. His words, not mine. Is it fair for Micah, a current player, to come out and critique Jaden Daniels in that way?
0: Why? If you want to, I guess, but for Micah Parsons, like, what do you gain from criticizing Jaden Daniels during the course of a season? Like, that would be my biggest thing. We always talk about it in the midst of a team, ignore the noise, don't create distractions for anybody in the locker room. Micah's not even playing yet. Like, he's not back on the field yet. And you're talking about a team, a player, a coach, not even in your division that has nothing to do with Micah or the Green Bay Packers. Like, if his relationship with Dan Quinn is just that great that he wants to kind of put in a good word for his head coach, I guess. But I heard that and I was just like, I don't get what you gain from that as a player on another team. We all know, like, Quinn messed up, Jaden Daniels messed up. Who deserves to blame more? If I'm another player in the league, I don't give a damn. I'm just happy it's not happening to my team.
2: I wonder if it's easier for him to do stuff like that when he's not playing. You know, because if you're out there and you're, like, if he was playing for the Packers at the beginning of the season when they looked completely inept and things were falling apart, it's hard for you to point the finger at the Commanders and or Jaden Daniels and be critical.
0: Yeah.
2: It's a lot easier when you're still rehabbing to be a little bit of a wiseacre.
0: That's a good point. I mean, the rate he's on, he's gonna be taking our jobs when he's done playing because he's already shown that he's media savvy. He's willing to say whatever to get the headline.
2: Okay, but let's go to the Chargers because that's been a point of conversation this week.
0: Yeah.
2: We asked Adam Schefter on our show yesterday, 0-5.
0: Yeah.
2: They have the conversations happened about Justin Herbert and the organization potentially moving off of him.
0: Mm-hmm.
2: What do you think?
0: Shefty shut it down, right?
2: He said the Chargers did, but should they? Should they consider it? If they they have four games on their schedule that they could lose next. What if they drop to 0-8, 0-9?
0: I would say, yes, you have to consider it. The caveat is, who do you feel good about in the upcoming draft that you'd say, like, all right, we're moving on? And I get it. Like, there's a certain part where it's just like, you know what? We don't know how we feel about anyone in the draft, but this isn't working with the current setup, so let's just hit reset. Let's get a new head coach, get a new GM, get rid of the quarterback, get the $50 million a year off of the books, and let's just hit reset. And if they get an offer of three first-round draft picks, it would be hard to say no to something like that. Some of the... What's tough about it is throughout the course of Justin Herbert's career, we've talked about the potential, we've talked about the flash, the arm talent, all of those things. This year has felt like a lot less flashes and a lot of just what Brady called a meatball sub type of throws, where he's just giving the ball to the other team, fumbling it off of somebody's cleat. Like, those type of plays kind of have set the tone. Now, this is the worst I've seen him play, so maybe if you're internally within the organization, you can point to other variables and say, if we change these things. But I feel like we've been saying that his whole career.
2: We have three undefeated teams left right now. We have the Chiefs, the 49ers, despite injuries, and the Vikings.
0: Yeah.
2: Which one of those teams do you feel the best about? If you had to put stock in one of those undefeated teams to make it to L.A. Valentine's Day for the Super Bowl, where are you going?
0: I think right now I'm going with the 49ers. That game... I said it on Monday Countdown, like, that game, 49ers-Seahawks, that was like identical twin brothers fighting, where they just look so evenly matched, and you're trying to figure out, and it was just haymaker after haymaker. The 49ers, the Chiefs have injuries to it, the wide receiver position, that make you a little bit nervous, outside of obviously what Kenneth Walker's doing. The 49ers thrive with injuries, and I just feel like Mike Evans, that was a missing piece. They're going to need to get Deebo back healthy, but... defensively, they've been so good with Raheem Morris. I think right now I would lean 49ers.
1: J-Mac, I got to ask you this question. There are four teams in the NFC that are 2-3. Three of those teams, we all said, had the potential to contend this year, that being the Cowboys, Eagles, and Rams. Which one would you be most disappointed in if they didn't make it to the postseason?
0: The Rams. The Rams would be the one I would be most disappointed on. I think the Cowboys, we look at it, the part of their defense that we were saying, like, oh, they've made a lot of moves, it should be better. The fact that they still aren't good, it'd be like, all right, well, I can kind of see the fact that there were so many new pieces, a brand new defensive coordinator, it just didn't come together. The Eagles would be very disappointed. I was trying to make a reason of why. Like, that would be a big letdown with the Sean Mannion hire, how great that was going to be with a head coach that has won as many games, been to two Super Bowls. Like, there's no excuse to not have figured something out. The Rams is just like, dude, this was the team that people were saying were going to go 17-0.
1: Does the division matter, though? Because when you look at the NFC East, no Jackson Dart for the New York Giants. Jaden Daniels has already missed time. And in the NFC West, you have the undefeated 49ers, and you have the Seahawks, who are the reigning defending champs.
0: No doubt about it. But like, as we're talking about the Rams in that sense, yes, the Australia loss, but the other two have been to the Denver Broncos and the Buffalo Bills. Like, they're not even getting beat up in the division just yet. They haven't even got into the thick of that. So I think, to your point, yes, if the season ends, we can maybe look to that as an excuse. But still, when you go out and you trade for the defensive player of the year and you have the returning MVP from a season ago, I don't really care what your division is. Like, that team not making the postseason would be a huge letdown.
3: Jason McCourty at SportsCenter in just a minute. But last final thing here, ESPN NFL analyst. You specifically made reference to identical twins fighting, not just brothers or sisters fighting. You are an identical twin. What is the difference between an identical twin fighting and a sibling fighting?
0: Well, sibling fighting, like, if I'm the older brother, like, I may just be bigger, stronger. I place fear in your heart. For identical twins, is different because I'm looking in the mirror. Like, I think I'm going to beat you with speed, but you're just as fast. Like, I'm going to go with power, but you're the same exact size as me. So when you match up, that's the difference in you.
3: And that was the Seattle-San Francisco comp.
0: That was the Seattle.
3: Interesting.
0: Yeah.
3: Also, similar. I think before you go, you were a part of something. I think Wiseacre, she said. I would assume that's the word of the day. I think we're all very comfortable with Jason. We have no problem doing bits with him here. I'm on the record saying Wiseacre, word of the day.
2: Wiseacre is our word of the day.
3: Yes!
2: And I did not discuss this with Jason Pryor, just so you're aware. Wiseacre.
3: He still doesn't know what's going on, so don't worry.
2: Don't worry. A wiseacre is a person who pretends to know everything, acts like a know-it-all, or makes smart, alky remarks. Micah Parsons sometimes can come off as a bit of a wiseacre.
3: Yes, she put her thinking cap on for that one, but so did I, thanks to Lid Smalsey. Thank you, Jason.
2: Thank you, Jason. Dang it, Evan. Good job. 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
7: 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I'm over it with Pat the producer.
10: I learned on Friday Michelle is the Herb Brooks of my personal life. She just bullies me into going out on the weekends.
2: Yeah, I do. Put your butt up, get dressed, put a smile
10: on. So Nuno keeps saying that he thinks it's sad that Bill Belichick is coaching at UNC. And Nuno, I would like to know why, and I would like to preface this ahead of time by saying that whatever your reason is dumb.
11: Maybe I'm just a hater. Maybe Pat's
12: I don't think there's a maybe on that.
13: Ugh. I'm over it. I'm sick and tired and over it.
10: Get a life.
3: Yes! Each and every day this time, our producer, Pat Costello, gives us items in and around sports, entertainment, his life that he is over here on Unsportsmanlike, presented by Progressive Insurance. Pat.
10: I don't think we all appreciate how easy hockey nicknames are enough. We had Kevin Weeks on yesterday. Go back on the Weeksy podcast and listen. Yeah, can't you throw out Weeksy out of nowhere?
2: Yeah.
10: He's like, so Weeksy. And we were all like, Weeksy? What? Has anyone called him Weeksy before?
3: No, one of the interesting things that I've learned about Chris Canty, let's talk about him as if he's not sitting next to us right now, is he decides someone else's nickname, even if it's not their nickname. What I mean is, Anthony Rizzo was on last week, and he called him Riz. I don't know. One would think.
2: David Dennis Jr., D-double.
1: But here's the thing. If in the locker room, your teammates don't give you a nickname, that means they don't fool with you.
2: Yep.
1: So I liken this to a locker room. We have really good vibes on this show. a big part of why we're able to do what we do is the chemistry. And Smalls has a nickname, and the Ocho has a nickname. And if we don't address you by your nickname, then you're really not a friend of the show. So if I didn't come up with a nickname for Kevin Weeks, then it would just be weird because we love when we're able to have him on during hockey season.
2: He's great. For hockey nicknames, they really just throw a Y on things. Like, yes. When I cover

0: with the Blues, a lot of the hockey guys would call me Smallsy.
1: Yes.
2: Nuno calls
0: Smalls, Smalls is right there.
1: So it's fitting, right?
0: Weeksy is a hockey nickname for sure.
2: I will say. Yeah, Canty E. That sounds good.
0: Patsy. Well,
2: we were doing that, actually.
3: You're the third person to call me that, Smalls.
4: Good pizza.
1: I guess when the name ends in a Y, then you have to go with initials?
0: Yeah.
1: Yeah, so CC.
0: CC.
1: Yeah,
2: on Kevin Weeks' hockey reference page, they have nicknames listed, and one of them is Weeksy.
0: There you go.
1: Boom!
3: We did spend, after the show, quite a while coming up with nicknames for each other to see what it would be.
0: Like, oh, okay, what do you got?
3: Cam was Pratter.
0: Pratter. I was going to say ER is also another one. It's either a Y or an ER.
3: Pratter. Javonte, we just went with Larry because his last name is Lawrence.
0: Larry, very good. I like that. Very good.
1: Larry, wait till you hear
2: Nuno's.
3: Most importantly, Nuno's is Big Tex.
1: Big Tex, yes!
0: Big Tex.
1: I like Big Tex.
0: I call him Noons. Noonsy.
1: Nah, Big Tex is better.
0: But Big Tex is tough.
1: Big Tex is great.
0: Big Tex is
3: tough. Yeah, you can't do much with Teixeira, so Big Tex.
0: Wait, that's really good.
4: I don't even think that's how you pronounce his name, the way you just said it.
0: Doesn't matter. Big Tex, you roll with that.
1: Great. We're rolling with it.
0: Yeah, that's really good.
5: Canty, that's what I like about you. One of your strengths, creativity.
1: Said no one ever, but I'll take it, Nuno.
0: Do you have a nickname other than CC?
1: I do.
2: You do now.
4: Yeah, OC Umenyora calls him something. Oh wait, hold on! Don't tell me. I want to see if I can get this.
0: Okay, see if you
4: can. I remember it's about lining up in the trenches under. Oh my God! It's head to head with an offensive lineman.
0: Yeah, is he getting close?
1: You know it. He's getting close.
4: And it was such a slip in by OC Umenyora. I'm like, wait, what did you just call him?
1: You know it. You're getting there.
4: I can't remember what the heck it was. Oh my God.
1: We got a lot of them in New York City.
4: Gutter.
1: Yep.
0: Gutter. Yeah. Gutter. Good job, Ev.
1: Yeah,
3: I mean, that's a good hockey nickname, too.
0: Gutter is a very good hockey nickname.
4: That took everything out of me just now.
1: That's a great pull. Look at you.
4: That was like 3 years ago he dropped that.
0: Yeah. Very good.
4: I'm exhausted. Somebody else talk. That took a lot out of me.
1: Pat, what else we got?
3: Speaking of the old times, I think high school reunions are dumb.
0: Why?
3: I think all reunions are dumb.
0: Why?
3: Well, family is fine, I guess. But like, if you're going back in time to see like classes that you were with, high school, college reunions, I think they're stupid. If I wanted to see any of you people, I would do it on my own. I don't need to come to the back to the school that we all graduated from at a specific time to do it.
0: Well, now social media might be different.
1: Pat brings up an interesting point because although I have a great amount of appreciation for the high school that I went to, I was not necessarily a social butterfly when I went to high school. I didn't go to any school dances. I didn't go to my own proms. So, it was always this conflict. Do I go back to the high school reunions to dunk on classmates that didn't really want to hang out with me back then?
3: Like, literally?
1: I guess literally and figuratively, or do I decide that I'm just going to big time the reunion and just not go at all?
0: No, you have to.
1: I wasn't good enough for you then, and I'm just not good enough for you now.
0: If you go there trying to dunk on them, literally and figuratively, then you have to brutally rebuff anyone that asks for a photo. Because you know that's going to happen. You're going to show up. They're going to be like, oh, Chris Canty, Super Bowl champion, captain of a Super Bowl team, on Unsportsmanlike on ESPN every morning, 6 to 10 a.m. Eastern time. We love the show.
4: Great reset. Good job.
0: Tune in. And if you miss it, you can catch the podcast.
4: And the best of on the YouTube.
0: And the best of on the YouTube. We love the best of on the YouTube. Yeah. You can't take photos with them. You have to be like, no. You didn't want to hang out with me at prom? You didn't want to hang out with me in high school? You cannot take a photo with me now.
3: Why didn't you go to prom?
0: But
1: to go out of my way to do all of that?
0: That's what I'm saying.
1: I'm
0: going
1: to go out of my way, get on a plane to go to my high school just to not?
0: That's what I'm saying.
4: How do we know?
1: Socialize with
4: Can I call a timeout, please?
2: Yeah.
4: We're going to get back to all of this. I want to just point out the slip-in that Pat had that needs to be discussed.
0: What?
4: Pat asked if he was literally going to dunk on people. In other words, they'd get to the high school gym, he'd line up all of the people that he thought were terrible to him and go Vince Carter, Frederick Weiss style and just dunk on their heads in basketball.
0: That'd be awesome.
4: That visual is amazing at a high school reunion. Now back to regularly scheduled programming. Go ahead.
1: No, there's nothing else. I was just asking.
0: No, I think you're better off not going, is what I'm saying.
1: Yeah, that's what I'm saying.
3: Why didn't you go to prom?
0: Yeah.
3: Do we need to have an ESPN prom to make up for this?
1: So this is a fascinating ESPN prom. Pat, you know what? That's why they pay you the big bucks for the follow-up. This is a great story. So
4: who pays him big bucks?

0: scooped for my prom date.
1: By your own teammate?
0: By my own teammate. Because my other teammates had already set it up and, you know.
1: How did that conversation go with you and your teammate?
0: Well, I mean, it was what it was. I wasn't mad. You can't hate the player.
1: Yes, I would.
2: Yeah, you can.
0: I'm not going to do that. She said yes to the team. She didn't have to say yes to him.
1: So then there was no other backup options? You were just
0: Like I said, I wasn't a social butterfly. What do you want me to say?
1: This is stunning.
0: I'm a late bloomer.
2: It worked out. You're married. You have a kid now.
1: Yeah, I was going to say, it worked out for you.
0: Oh, it definitely worked out.
1: Definitely worked out.
0: Yeah, for sure.
1: Wow. Your own teammate.
0: Yeah.
1: Came in and swooped your date after she had already told your boys yes.
0: Yeah.
1: That's terrible.
2: That goes against bro code.
1: Totally.
0: How does that go against bro code?
2: Because they knew that you were going to ask her and go with her, and then he swooped in right before you could.
3: I think you were going to go to your high school reunion. At the time. I'm going to tell you why.
1: And go take a photo with this guy's wife.
0: No, you're wrong. I can see where Evan Cohen is going with this.
1: No.
0: I can tell you, Evan Cohen, you have never seen this girl. So you're wrong.
3: Got it.
0: Whatever you're about to say,
3: understood.
0: You're wrong.
3: Understood.
0: You've never seen her.
3: In general, my thought was late bloomers are cool.
1: Shout out to her.
3: Yeah, yeah.
1: No, no.
3: Wait, what did you just say?
1: I retract everything that I said.
2: No. Say it again.
1: To go to his high school reunion, find the teammate that swooped your prom day, and you take a picture with his wife.
3: What kind of... What?
0: He's not married.
3: Crazy?
1: He's not married.
0: Yeah.
1: Well, with his date.
2: Joke's on
1: the
2: him
1: reunion.
2: Then.
1: You have to be like, hi, I'm Chris Canty, Super Bowl champion and amazing sports broadcaster.
3: Listen, a picture with his wife.
1: Want to take a photo? Yeah.
2: That's so funny.
1: Swoop
3: it. So if a girl's meeting you, you're going to go with a husband?
0: Smalls,
1: I'm
0: fine with not ducking on that teammate. I'm just going to leave it at that. I'm fine with not dunking on this person.
1: I'll find out more in 10 seconds, but I'm fine with it if you're fine with it.
3: Wait, I think the number one person we just learned something about is clearly Michelle through all of this.
1: I'm mad on CeCe's behalf.
3: We're
1: That's
3: on Sportsman
1: rude.
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9: Tyler Cameron, Dancing with the Stars.
10: Our guy, Evan Cohen, here. He once famously threw 8 interceptions in a high school football game. As a former quarterback, what's your reaction to
11: Evan,
10: that stat?
11: I would talk crap to you, but I think I have one of the records for the lowest QBR ratings against Florida State. I think me and my QB combined for 4.
9: Tyler, I played against Nyack High School. I don't think that's the same. I did
11: I was
9: not
11: trying
9: play.
11: To give you some praise.
12: Just
9: shout out to Tyler Cameron yesterday. That got a lot of buzz. The amount of people that reached out to me that, like, are not hardcore sports fans, they were like, oh my God, Tyler Cameron, my kids love this person. This person loves this person. I mean, it was awesome yesterday. Tyler Cameron.
13: Cabrera, one of our stylists, she loves Tyler Cameron.
9: I hope
13: Cameron.
9: She thanked
13: Tyler
9: you.
10: Loves Dancing Cameron's with the Stars. Fans.
9: I hope she thanked Smalls, because Smalls worked her into the interview yesterday.
10: She did. And I was texting with her last night, and she said that Tyler crushed his dance for Super Bowl night on Dancing with the Stars. So shout out to him.
9: And Joe Smalls, Buck was great.
13: Smalls, do you think Tyler Cameron can help us with the ESPN prom?
10: For sure.
13: Okay.
10: He's got to know enough people to help us put it together.
9: So what exactly do you want this to be, Smalls? 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You have suggested the idea.
10: Well, no, Pat suggested it.
9: Oh, he did?
10: Yeah.
9: Okay.
10: Bring him over it.
9: Pat,
10: and then
13: I didn't go to my prom, so.
10: Yeah, CeCe didn't go to his prom. And Pat, you said we should have ESPN prom, right?
14: Maybe just a USL prom.
10: I think that would be such a fun
13: USL
10: idea.
13: Prom.
10: We all get dressed up. We bring a date. Maybe we could have people buy tickets. They could go to the V Foundation. But more importantly, we have a little step and repeat,
13: yeah.
10: A corsage action.
13: Exactly.
10: You take your photos, and then you go dance.
13: That's it.
10: Sounds so
14: fun.
10: Em,
14: you were looking for a new theme for the hibachi cookout?
10: Hibachi cookout prom?
9: We're going to the prom?
14: Nuno, will you go to prom with me?
13: Big Tex.
10: Big Tex.
13: Big Tex. Who are you bringing to the prom, Big Tex?
14: He's silent.
13: He's keeping his options open, Bradder. He's keeping his options open.
9: And would
13: open.
9: Everyone get one plus one?
10: Well, that's typically how prom
13: works.
10: Are
13: you going to have two?
9: I wasn't talking about me or either of you two.
13: Wow.
14: Wait, one plus one?
9: I was talking about
14: that
9: someone that's not on camera that sits right across from us every day,
13: listen,
9: Rob Lorenzo. Are you going to be okay with just one plus one over there?
13: First of all, I don't think we have to conform to societal norms when it comes to our USL prom.
15: No, hold on.
10: Everyone's
15: Ev.
13: Exactly.
15: Hold on, Ev. Like, Ev, you just called it like that. You just broke every code.
10: Yeah, you were talking about bro code.
13: Yes.
15: That's a bro code violation.
10: I'm mad at CeCe's teammate for bro code. That is bro code that you just broke.
14: Putting your guy on blast like that.
10: 100%.
9: I don't care.
13: We don't conform to societal norms on USL.
10: Everyone's welcome.
13: Everybody's welcome. We keep an open mind about everything on this show.
9: All right, so Rob, if you have more than one plus one, you're paying for their seat, just to be clear. Okay. Yeah, you were saying?
10: You went to prom, Ev?
9: Of course.
10: You say, of course.
13: Who did you go to prom with?
9: My high school girlfriend.

0: Nice.
1: Yeah, we were dating for like 3 years, I want to say. And so, yeah, that was not a thing for me. I was lucky in that, like, I already had somebody that was...
2: Oh,
1: like,
2: having a girlfriend wasn't a thing for you, huh?
1: No, I don't mean like that.
2: Okay, all right.
1: I don't mean like
2: that. Learn more about your teammates every day.
1: Sure, well, yeah, actually, that was my life. I either had a girlfriend, like a serious girlfriend, or nobody. It was never like the... It was never...
3: Same.
0: Situationship?
1: Yeah, whatever you want to say. It was never... I don't... Whatever
2: the It was word. Never fluid.
0: No talking stages? Just straight up we're dating?
1: Yeah. That's like...
2: Will you go with me? Yes box, sir. No box, maybe box.
0: Is that how you ask girls out? Did you slide the note? Will you go out with me? Yes, no, maybe?
1: No, it just like became obvious. Like if there was somebody...
0: Oh, you never asked them? You just like assumed you guys were dating?
1: I was the high school quarterback. I mean, come on now. No, I'm just kidding.
0: Well, you threw 8 interceptions, so I'm assuming you fumbled a girl.
2: Stats
0: too.
2: Yes! Well done!
1: I'll refrain.
2: You walk right into that one, partner.
1: I will definitely refrain on payback on that one.
2: You walk right into that one.
1: I always had a serious girlfriend or nobody, right? And the nobodies were definitely low points. Like, it was brutal at times in terms of, like, being alone.
0: Because you're a lover boy.
1: Because I'm a what?
0: A lover boy. You didn't like to be alone.
2: You're a relationship guy.
1: Yeah, but it, like, not just, like, it had to be meaningful to me. And even at a young age, which was probably stupid, obviously, retroactively.
2: Meaningful lover in boy. High school?
1: Yeah. I was troubled in that regard. I should not have had that approach. I agree with you on that.
2: Okay.
1: You should give me that look. It's a terrible approach, but it worked for me.
0: I think that's okay, that you cared. Mm-hmm. I don't think that's a bad thing, Evan.
1: All right, so yeah, I would be okay for the prom currently. I have a wife, so I'm okay with that one.
2: There we go.
1: All right, so then it would be next summer at my house. I have to have a dance floor.
0: Oh my gosh, we'll have a DJ?
1: How much money do you think this is going to... I can't do this.
0: Okay, but
2: we can actually do it at a club. There's an exclusive club that Evan has access to in New York City.
1: That's not true. I know what you're saying. It's such a lie.
2: We could have the USL prom at the club.
0: Unbelievable.
2: It's perfect for a dance.
0: I love this.
2: Yes.
0: We're going to prom.
2: It'd be great. We're going to prom.
0: Should we get a limo?
2: Yes, 1,000%. Actually, I wouldn't want to get one of those sprinters. It's hard for me to get in and
0: sprinter,
2: out of a limo.
0: Cool.
2: Yeah,
0: just like a group ride is what
2: I'm
0: saying.
2: Exactly.
0: Because that was such a fun part about prom. Yeah. Is everybody piling in the limo. We're listening to Nelly on the way.
2: The anticipation to build up.
0: Great.
1: Exactly. Rob, you're going to need about 3 limos, just to be clear. Anyway.
0: Evan, stop calling him out.
1: So Cam has been very open about his girlfriend.
0: Yes.
1: Cece and I are both married. So I'm not getting into the personal lives of anyone else on the show. Other than the ones that have shared. That's kind of outing yourselves in terms of, here's someone that none of us have ever heard of that you're bringing to the prom. Right?
0: I would love to see not necessarily Big Tex brings, but who's the patchler going to bring?
2: The patchler.
1: Pat?
2: He's got this smirk on his face.
3: Nuno and I are going to dress up as Dumb and Dumber.
0: That's pretty good.
4: This is not Halloween.
0: Oh, speaking of.
3: Guys did that at my prom.
2: So is it like Nuno and Pat? A.K.A. Big Tex and Mr. Costello, are they going to be prom crashers?
0: No, they're there.
4: They're invited.
0: They're invited.
4: They can go stag if they choose.
0: God. Wait, I'll win prom queen by default, and then who's going to be the prom king?
1: What do you mean?
3: What do you mean by default?
0: Going? Well, I'm the only female on the show.
2: First lady,
3: but everyone would have a date.
0: Oh, yes, your dates would be in the running. Well, then I'll definitely lose to one of your wives.
1: No.
0: I would vote for both of them together.
1: You wouldn't be the only female.
0: But I'm just saying. We'd have a prom king, a prom queen.
4: Nuno is prom king.
2: But yeah, I'm with Smalls on this one, though, because you can't win prom queen if you don't go to the high school.
0: So by default, I win.
2: Yeah, by default, Smalls would win. Yeah.
0: Give me the crown.
1: All right.
0: No, I'll do like Mean Girls where I'll break it into pieces and throw it into the crowd to everyone. We'll all share it.
2: There we go.
0: This will be so fun.
1: Will it?
2: Yeah.
0: Did you not have fun at your prom?
1: I had fun at my prom. That was it when I was in high school. Now we have another prom.
0: I would love a redo on my prom because I don't have many regrets in life, but I look back, terrible dress choice by me. Bright yellow. I looked like Big Bird.
1: Bright yellow?
0: I'll show you a photo. Bright yellow. Okay. At the time, it was hot. Everyone was wearing bright colors. All of my girlfriends, when you lined us up, we looked like Skittles because we were all just like bright.
1: Is that the goal?
0: We were really tan with bright colors.
2: But
0: it was
2: you
0: the
2: must
0: vibe.
2: Have got the short straw when y'all were taking sticks because you don't want to be in bright yellow.
0: No, I think I chose first.
3: That was the style at the time.
0: It was at the time. How to Lose a Guy in 10 Days, the yellow dress. Like, yellow was a big thing at the time.
1: I don't remember.
0: But now I would go with something a little more classy and elegant.
2: Yeah.
1: You seem to really be trying hard to, like, relive the prom. Like, this seems... Have you had this thought before?
0: I just think it would be fun for all of us to get together and dance.
2: I've never done a prom, so I'm just always fascinated.
0: And Cece's never done it.
2: I see all of these kids, they have all the NIL money, and they're doing it up for the proms and all of this stuff. And I'm just like, man, that looks really cool.
0: So fun. And I have one other thing.
2: What's up?
0: If we're all together at the prom, we're on the dance floor, everyone's feeling it, we're having the best time.
2: Yeah.
0: There is no excuse for Evan Cohen not to Dougie. It's the prom.
2: It's really weird that he won't dance in front of other people.
0: But it's
2: really
0: the prom. Strange. The whole point is to dance.
2: Why? Even at a dance, Evan Cohen won't dance.
1: I don't understand why you, like, why am I the target? What did I do to you on this?
0: I want you to Dougie. They would bring you a lot of joy.
2: You're a self-proclaimed good dancer.
0: Situationally.
2: Just like Dan Quinn is self-proclaimed good at clock management.
1: Did he say that?
2: I don't know.
1: Oh, wait a minute. I forgot. This is actually a perfect thing to bring up right now, as we only have like 3 minutes left in the segment, and then we'll do other stuff coming up. I got a text from the great Kevin Negandhi, SportsCenter, and Kevin, and college football, of course, and Kevin is a huge, huge Philadelphia Eagles fan. He says, feel like you guys are missing the point with Sirianni. The Eagles should have taken more time off the clock before the field goal. Had 25 seconds left, one timeout, first down. They passed twice and stopped the clock. Kicked field goal with 12 seconds left. I don't want to come on, but it's just a travesty that the Jags had 8 seconds left. So he's because he takes his kids to school. He got a million things in the morning. And we love Kevin. Are we focusing too much on the 8 seconds and not what led to the 8 seconds? I think there's an argument because I think both need equal time, so to speak.
2: Yeah, but I don't have a problem with the Eagles trying to create a closer opportunity for Jake Elliott to be able to kick the game-winning field goal, or what was the go-ahead points, right? It was a 48-yard field goal, and I get that kickers make 60-yard field goals all the time, but you want that field goal as close as it possibly can be. And so I understand, you know, wanting to be able to position yourself a little bit closer in order to accomplish that. And with limited timeouts, I get what Nick Sirianni was trying to do on the front end. I don't understand the decision on the back end.
1: I think that it's a lot easier, like, because we called it, what, on Monday morning? We said the whole week, everyone's going to be coming up with new theories, new conversations about Quinn versus Sirianni and what they did. I think as the week has progressed, it's been a lot easier to divvy up some part of the blame with the Eagles than it is with the Commanders, right? Because you could go, well, special teams just make a tackle. Take more time off the clock. Execute this way. Execute that. Like, it's a little bit easier, I think, to divvy up more of the blame with the Eagles than it is with the Commanders, because when all 11 guys look lost on the field on Sunday, I think in that, for the Commanders, I think in that spot, it always is going to default to the head coach. All right, ESPN prom may be happening. Who knew? Who knew? Coming up. I'm sorry, what did this player say about another team's head coach and quarterback? We'll get to that next. We're on Sportsmanlike, presented by Progressive Insurance.
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7: Daniels, play action, roll it to the left, goes down now at the 25-yard line. There's only 7 seconds on the clock. There are no timeouts. This is going to end up in a tie if they don't spike it. Wow. It ends up in a tie.
8: Trying to gain more for the kick. Right call is honestly, like, we can go clock it early.
9: We all got to be better situationally.
8: Leaving tonight with a tie feels like a loss.
10: I'm happy it wasn't a loss, and I'm sad it wasn't a win. That's how I feel.
11: I'm so happy that the game ended that way out of the possible outcome that it could have ended.
12: Big 100 with the call. The ends. The Commanders. Giants game. By the way, I got to tell you the truth and telling myself for a second here. I just got so confused. Like, why are we playing John Harbaugh sound? I still need time to kind of get in my head. He's the coach of the Giants, not the Ravens.
13: Yeah. Oh, yeah.
12: I'm like, wait, what does he have anything? Because I know his voice, obviously. But it's like, oh, yeah, he's the coach of the Ravens right now.
13: The coach of the Giants.
12: But after a guy's can you imagine if Tomlin just shows up next year and is a coach of another team? Aren't you going to be confused for the first few weeks?
14: Could I imagine Tomlin showing up and being a coach of the Philadelphia Eagles? I actually could.
12: I don't know that I
14: actually could.
12: I couldn't.
13: I don't know about that one.
12: I feel like Pat Costello is a diehard, lifelong Eagles fan, and I don't think Pat would want that because he's been so critical.
14: No, he doesn't like Tomlin. He doesn't like Tomlin.
12: Is that right, Pat? Would you be critical of that move?
15: No, I wouldn't be critical of that move.
16: I think that'd be a good move.
14: Once Tomlin has a Super Bowl winning quarterback, it's proven that he knows what to do with him. He went to 2 Super Bowls with Big Ben and won one of them. Right, the biggest issue for Tomlin is he hadn't been able to figure out a quarterback post Ben Roethlisberger. You ain't got that problem in Philly with Jalen Hurts. Mm. Just saying.
12: All right.
13: I'm trying to think of where else he would go.
12: No, I got to ask you a question. But I got to ask you a question. Yeah. In a fake hypothetical world that does not exist, if Jalen Hurts and Justin Herbert were offered for one another, who says no? Forget money. Forget the fact that it'll never in a million years happen. I'm just because the satisfactory level with the organization.
13: The Chargers.
14: You said the Chargers would say no?
13: I think they would.
14: Man, listen. If you're the Philadelphia Eagles, ain't no way in hell you barking up that tree. Mm. Why would I want to get rid of a guy that went to 2 Super Bowls, that has proven that he can win in the postseason, doesn't shrink in the moment? I'm gonna get rid of that guy for a possible with Justin Herbert? Don't mess up your for show for some mo. Don't do it. It never works out in football or in life, period.
12: All right, just was thinking about that as this was going on here. So Micah Parsons is out. He is injured, Smalls. And, of course, when we mention injuries with Micah Parsons and injuries in general, of course.
13: No doubt. 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
12: So Micah's got some time on his hands, and he's doing his podcast, which is totally his right and is successful, and people are interested in hearing what he has to say. The Edge with Micah Parsons by way of Bleacher Report. He had this to say about his former defensive coordinator in Dallas, Dan Quinn, and the end of the game with the Commanders, Jaden Daniels, Dan Quinn. Here is Micah Parsons.
2: Jaden Daniels probably cost my man Dan Quinn his job, to be honest with you.
16: That's tough.
2: To be honest with you. And I'm a big Jaden Daniels fan. But the reality is, like, he probably cost a lot of people their jobs this past weekend. We get coached so much on these situations that, like, I'm a defensive player, and this is programmed to me. It would be different if Jaden Daniels was a rookie. This is your third year. This is your third year. You've been to the NFC Championship game. You've been in big moments before. This is your job to be prepared, to understand the game, and understand situations. That's in your job profile. And you're telling me, oh, we're going to pay this guy eventually $60 million? This cannot happen.
12: The more you hear it, the more like you hear something else you want to focus on. Like, I thought it was interesting about the NFC Championship game and obviously critiquing somebody on a different team, so on and so forth. But when I heard it again just now, I went to the place of, is he right about that? Does everyone know what to do in that circumstance? And that in this specific case, somehow the Commanders just did not. Like, if you were...
14: It's not about just knowing what to do. It's having it built in so it's muscle memory.
12: Right, right? Let me ask it this
13: way. How Micah said, even as a defensive player, I know what to do.
14: But here's the thing. You can know what to do, but in that moment when the pressure is at the greatest and you have the stakes involved,
12: how to act on it.
14: It needs to be reflexive.
12: Right.
14: And, and it clearly wasn't. And it's not just with Jaden Daniels. It's with everybody that was on the field. So when you get through all of the different minutiae, from the substitution patterns to the actual play that was run, receivers 20 yards downfield, all of those different things, it's clear that nobody knew what to do in that situation. So we can blame Jaden Daniels, and I'm not saying that his hands are clean in his whole situation, but this ultimately falls on the head coach. So, no, Micah, it's not Jaden Daniels getting Dan Quinn fired. It's Dan Quinn getting Dan Quinn fired.
12: Yes, totally agree. I want to ask you a couple of follow-ups on this as a former player. When do you think you were at your peak level of football intelligence as a on field? Like what?
14: Oh, at the end of my career. So I've played in so many games.
12: Okay, so yeah. Ravens, John Harbaugh.
14: Yes.
12: Okay, so let's just pretend same exact situation happens. God forbid your quarterback gets hurt and John Harbaugh says, CeCe, I need you to go in at quarterback. Obviously, you're not a quarterback. But situationally, would you need someone to tell you what to do? In that moment, 57 seconds left, would you know exactly what to do in that moment if you hypothetically had to play quarterback?
14: I mean, there's so I understand what the quarterback should do, but if I'm in that situation where I've never done that job, all of a sudden now all of the different facets that I don't know about come into play. And I guess...
12: But then the first part of what he's saying is true in that... In theory, at your peak level of football intelligence, you do know what to do if you had to run that play, so to speak. Whether you can do it or not is a different story.
14: Because I'm a defensive lineman, it's not reflexive. It's not instinctive.
12: But a quarterback should be reflexive and instinctive in that moment.
14: Sure, but Jaden Daniels did miss a couple of weeks because he was out due to injury. That was his first game back, and he's dealing with a major injury. And not to say that he didn't play well and that he wasn't in full command of what they were doing on the offensive side of the ball, but I think that when you have a situation like that where you've got a guy that's missed weeks of practice time because he's been dealing with an injury, he doesn't have the benefit of going through all of the practice reps and getting those special situations that you drill down on every single week. You had Jeff Saturday in studio in the 7 o'clock hour. He says, throughout the course of every single week, you go through special situations. So Thursday, when you're doing your third down install, you work the two-minute drill, and your coach gives you a time and score, the amount of timeouts, and you go through that process. Friday, you work red zone, 2 minutes, special situations again. Walk through on Saturday, you do special situations again. And that happens every single week. And why do you do it every single week? It's not because guys don't know what to do. Right. It's because you want to make sure that guys have the muscle memory when you get in that situation in the game that you can execute. And all I'm simply saying is this. In those situations, Everybody can benefit from a refresher or a reminder. And when you have the head coach, the quarterback communications, and Dan Quinn has that resource available to him, why on God's earth do you not remind your quarterback to remind himself and everybody else in the huddle that we have to be able to clock this play, and by under no circumstances can anybody take a sack?
13: So Micah Parsons is sitting here saying Jaden Daniels might have gotten Dan Quinn fired, and you're saying, but that's on the coach to make sure that the quarterback has the information.
14: It's always on the coach. It's always on the coach.
12: Smalls. Well, but there's also another add-on to this. If we're going to go back to what Jeff Saturday said at 6:45 a.m. Eastern, go back on the podcast and listen. The add-on would be as follows. Jeff was talking about himself as a center, snapping the football, calling out time, circumstance, coverage, in helping the guy that many believe is the smartest quarterback to ever play this sport, yes, in Peyton Manning. Okay, stop. Period for a second. Now, let's go to the side. We saw a baseball game last night between the Rays and the Guardians. Who manages both teams? Two former catchers, Kevin Cash and Stephen Vogt. And the catcher is not the pitcher in terms of name, but everyone goes back to the catcher for the smarts, the vision of the game.
14: The catcher tells the pitcher what pitch to throw.
13: Correct.
12: Right. In this case,
13: understanding the cadence and the flow and the heartbeat of the game.
12: The names that have been left out of this commander situation would be the center. And those in front of Jaden Daniels saying, what the heck are you doing? I don't care what's going on in your ears. Stop the clock, man. We got to kick a field goal to get out of here with a win. And we may be in the mix for first place in this division somehow after playing a guy that nobody ever heard of at a Rutgers, Ethan, whatever his name is.
14: Yeah, but here's the thing, and I'm glad that you brought up what Jeff Saturday said about Peyton Manning and him reminding P of time and score and all of those different...
12: See, there's a nickname. Who calls him P?
14: Okay, time, score, or special circumstances, and all those things. If Peyton Manning is the most cerebral quarterback that we've seen in the NFL, and in my book he is, even he can benefit from a reminder. When you're taking a step back from a macro view, if you're not in it, if you're not dealing with the slings and arrows in real time, everybody knows what to do. Like, if you ask an NFL player on its face in that situation, everybody understands what you should do, but there's a reason why you drill it, and there's a reason why you remind players of those special situations in real time. It's because when the pressure is at its greatest, sometimes you can have lapses in terms of your mental horsepower and your ability to process. And all I'm simply saying is this. If you're Dan Quinn, make it easy on your third-year quarterback who's coming off of an injury that cost him a couple of weeks and a couple of games. You had that opportunity and you didn't do it. That's why this is on Dan Quinn more than it's on Jaden Daniels.
12: Yeah, 1,000% correct. And there's so many players that you could look at and say, did you say anything? Did you know what to do? So on and so forth. But there's too many players that it ultimately has to go back to the head coach. Right? Like, there's just too many guys, because as we continue the conversation, we're learning, like, oh, this person should have done this.
14: But that's the beauty of it. The head coach is not in between the white lines. You don't have the pressure as a head coach of being able to get hit or having to make tackles or all of those different... You don't have that. So that's why you have to be level-headed.
12: 100%. Mel Kiper Jr. will join us next. 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
1: Driving, kick it, looks good, it is good! You cannot hitch the wagon! The Sooners knock off number one Texas in the Cotton Bowl!
2: That's what it's supposed to look like. Wasn't always pretty, didn't always go our way, but really went right according to script.
3: Texas will go back and they'll kick themselves. Texas had 150 more yards than Oklahoma in this game. It's the miscues.
4: We're not dead, we're gonna be okay. We'll get back up off the mat. That competitive spirit will show up again next Saturday.
5: 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Mel, we're going to play you a cut from Steve Sarkisian, Texas head coach, and we'd love for you to react to this about Arch Manning, who of course throws late picks against Oklahoma, and Oklahoma beats Texas, Red River rivalry. Here is what Steve Sarkisian had to say about Arch Manning.
6: I think if you took the name off the back of his jersey and you said, here

0: Here's, you know, Joe Smith playing quarterback at the University of Texas, and here's a guy who's beaten four top 10 ranked teams in his last 13 starts. We'd be praising the guy, but the expectations are high for him. But he understands that the expectations are high for all of us. So we got to put our nose back to the grind and get back to work.
1: Mel, do you agree with that assessment?
2: No. And I think there's another argument that if his name wasn't Manning, would we be even talking about him with the way we are in terms of the first round and where he should rank and what his potential is? So for Arch, everybody's all over the place because it's Arch Manning. We've been talking about him since he was in high school, watching him since he was in high school. He's got that last name. He's got a lot to live up to. And he understands that. I mean, he's been the one that's been, you know, given the comments that make the most sense. Going back to last year when he said, hey, I'm getting all this hype. I didn't earn it. After the game against Tennessee, what did he say? I didn't play well. It's not about me. It's not about coming back and playing here. It's about the fact I didn't play well. We won great. The team won. I didn't play well. So he gets it. It's unfortunate that because of his name, he's going to get this type of either scrutiny or people saying defending him or this. It's going to be the way it is. Now, in terms of performance and say, where do you put him on a big board? I have one coming out tomorrow. We'll see what I end up doing. But he'll be in the top 25. And during that game Saturday, I was sitting there saying, I got to put him in the top 10. After he looked really good, have a drive or two, I'd say he's got to be in the top 10 to 15. Then you watch a couple other drives, say, geez, he doesn't belong in the top 25. That's the way it's gone for Arch all year. You just never get any level of consistency, and then that affects how you feel about him and how you're going to rate him and whether you think he needs to go back, which I think he does. So, and I think he probably will, unless things turn around dramatically over the next 6 weeks.
3: Mel, when he's at his best and you're saying, man, I should put him in the top 10, what are the physical attributes or the qualities that you're seeing in him from a strictly football perspective that you think will translate at the NFL level?
2: Well, Michelle, let me say this. He's not Josh Allen. He'll never be Josh Allen. So those comparisons to me, just eliminate those comparisons. He's never going to be that. Josh is spectacular. He's not. He's just a guy who's got the size. He's got athletic ability. He can move. He can beat you with his legs. He certainly has the physical and athletic talent you look for. He's never going to touch the elite guys like Josh and the other, like Patrick Mahomes and those guys, in terms of talent, in terms of decision making and accuracy and instincts playing the position. That's where he is struggling. It's not the physical part, the athletic part. It's that part. And we talked about crossing line of scrimmage twice in the Tennessee game. He went three-quarter sidearm in this game Saturday in the Red River Shootout game. And it goosed me, the offensive tackle in the helmet. So things like that that you see, and you know, you just don't see that for the experience he has now, not a first-year starter, second-year starter, that he should be doing better at the collegiate level against college kids who aren't going to be playing in the NFL, the most of these guys. So if you don't master the college game, how can we expect you to do that in the NFL? Now, if he comes out, say he plays pretty well the rest of the way, comes out, still has his ups and downs, then I think it's got to be the Green Bay Packer model. It's got to be where you treat him like they did with Aaron when Brett Favre was there, or Jordan Love when Aaron was there. He's got to sit for a period of time and not be expected to come in right, like a lot of these rookie quarterbacks come in right away, like Mendoza's now waiting. We'll see what happens with Fernando, played last week. But it's got to be, I think, more the Packer model if a team drafts Arch Manning in the first. If he does come out, and he will go probably in that first round area somewhere, it's going to have to be, like I said, a team like that that's going to be patient, understand we have a talented kid, but he needs some things to work on.
4: Mel, you said he should go back. Back where?
2: To Texas.
4: He should not consider transferring.
2: Well, Texas is going to have the talent, Evan, around you. You can't have excuse to say, well, if I would have been here, it would have given me a better opportunity. What are they lacking? What are they lacking? What are they going to lack next year? They'll go out and get players. They're going to have players around him, whether it's running backs, wide receivers, or linemen. He's going to have that infrastructure around him. So I would say, unless things change and we have some games coming up that'll be, you know, we talk about games, Florida, Ole Miss. You got Trinidad Chambliss. We'll see him on the same field with Trinidad. We'll see him on the same field with Austin Simmons, who is the best thrower of the football in college football right now, is Austin Simmons. Now, what does he do? Now, this is a kid that can really throw the football, and it's exciting to watch. Does he go back, you know, after only having, he'll probably finish this year with after this year with 14, 15 starts total. Probably needs another year, but he's draft eligible. We'll be watching him. NFL teams will be watching him very closely. They're at LSU, Texas is. So, again, there's going to be plenty of games for Arch to say, okay, I'm going to figure this out, and I'm going to show you that I can be consistent for four quarters. We have not seen that yet.
5: Well, Mel, you brought up Austin Simmons. He's in one of the games in week seven that matches up teams that are ranked inside of the top 15. So we have four of those such games this upcoming week in college football. Which one are you paying the most attention to in terms of evaluating pro prospects?
2: Well, it's definitely Ole Miss and Missouri. I mean, you think about where you guys were and where they are now. Austin Simmons was at Ole Miss. Now he's at Missouri. And he brought Caden Lee, came from Missouri, from Ole Miss to Missouri with him. And he is so good. I mean, you watch him, but he's very young. And he doesn't have the experience. So, again, some of these quarterbacks, I'm going to have seven in the top 25. Five in the top 10. Okay? Whoa. Five, I'll tell you that. Five quarterbacks will be in my top 10 on the big board. Wow. Seven will be in the top 25. Now, are all those seven going to be in this draft? No, they're not. Which ones? I can't tell you. I don't have a crystal ball to tell you that. But there won't be, but probably five of those seven will. Maybe six. Who knows how this season's going? I don't know how the season's going to finish out. But right now, there's five quarterbacks in the top 10.
1: Wait, and Mel, let's just clarify. We're talking about Mel Kiper Jr., of course, ESPN senior NFL draft analyst and just phenomenal first draft podcast. So when the big board comes out, I know that people misinterpret it at times. The big board is not where they're going in the draft. The big board is how you're ranking them today. Is that correct?
2: Correct. Okay. It's a stock up, stock down type of board. What will change based on performance. And I don't know which draft eligible players will come out in mid-January, will declare for this draft, or will transfer, or will take the $6 million or $8 million or $10 million as a quarterback to stay. I can't tell you that. Maybe the bidding will get the $15 million. Somebody says, I can't turn it. I'm going back. But remember, this is the membership of the league that they play for pay was the NFL. Now it's college, okay? So if I'm going to get Drew Mestemaker, I'm going to have somebody at Oklahoma State say, hey, Drew, $15 million, stay for another year, right? So
1: right.
2: To me, I don't know who's going to do that, if that will happen or not, but it potentially could. So, but there's five quarterbacks right now based on performance that I think belong in this draft where some of these guys that we thought would be really good haven't lived up to the hype. Five quarterbacks I think belong in the top 10.
1: Yeah, so inevitably, let me just preemptively strike. What's going to happen tomorrow is all the headlines are going to be like, wow, Mel Kiper Jr. has Arch Manning at a really low number, even though Mel just said he could go in the top 10 even if I don't have him in my big board in the top 10 in the draft. I'm going to preemptively strike and assume that that is going to happen tomorrow. Now, Mel, there are two people in college football that I have a complete belief are going to be superstars in the NFL. Mm-hmm. One is Jeremiah Smith. The other is Bob Chesney, the UCLA head coach. Will an NFL team try to get him?
2: Bob Chesney's a great football coach. He was here at Johns Hopkins, coaching and learning how to coach and doing the right thing and doing all that and building programs and recognizing talent. It's unfortunate now with the quarterback hurt. That affects UCLA moving forward this year. But certainly for Bob Chesney to do what he did at JMU, what Cignetti did it there, now he brought a lot of those players. And that's the thing. You bring players. Look at Wayne Knight, what he's meant to that team, the running back, and others. So when you're able to bring players with you, bring that culture with you, that's a big benefit, a huge plus. But no question, Bob Chesney's done a great job. It's unfortunate now that they have the injury at their quarterback position.
5: Mel, how good is Oregon State wide receiver Jesse Legree?
2: He looks really good, Chris. He's one of those guys you say, okay, where was he going to be in a few years? He's outstanding, you know. And the Kentucky's got a kid. There's all these guys. And I don't look at those kids through any microscope. You see them pop, and you say, wow. Just like with Jeremiah when he was a freshman. Say, wow, if he was in this draft, he would be a top five guy, you know. And like I say, Keelan Russell, unfortunately, won't be in this draft, the quarterback at Alabama. But those guys we look at and say, I just put a nice little star next to their name, Chris, about six checks next to their name.
3: Mel, it's that time of the year where we start to talk about Heisman. It's Jeremiah Smith and who in that conversation?
2: You know, I think it's Jeremiah Smith. It's going to be, obviously, you think about where we are right now with the quarter. Darian Mensah has a game, and so does C.J. Carr on November 7th at South Bend. That game's going to determine a lot because these teams haven't played elite. Now, Notre Dame's at BYU. Unfortunately for them, L.J. Martin, great running back, out. right? They had an injury with Glasgow, their outstanding linebacker. So they're not at full strength, especially without the great running back. So I think that November 7th game will tell us an awful lot. I love Keelan Russell at Alabama. I love what he can do. But I think that game with Mensa and the talent there and winning and C.J. Carr at Notre Dame, high profile, I think that game will tell us a lot about those two quarterbacks. But to overtake Jeremiah Smith, who is the, if it's the best player, and we've had wide receivers win this award. We have had that, Devontae Smith, remember him, so and others. So at the end of the day, I think Jeremiah Smith's going to be tough to beat out for any of these guys. It's not a quarterback award only, although it has been a lot of quarterbacks, but there has been a couple receivers, and there's not a better player in this draft that's by a wide margin than Jeremiah Smith. So if you're going to say it's the best player in college football, then how can you deny what Jeremiah Smith has done and how great a player he's been over 3 years? I know it's not a career achievement award, but to be that consistent and now getting the 9-plus catches a game for all those yards, as opposed to the 5-7, which was good, but now you're talking about feed him the ball, and nobody can cover him. If you don't go with Jeremiah Smith, then it becomes mostly a quarterback award because he has done it for 3 years, and he's going to be the number one. If he's not the number one pick, it's only because the team picking number one has to take Drew Mestemaker, or has to take Darian Mensah, or has to take a C.J. Carr, or a Trinidad Chambliss, or an Austin Simmons. Those kind of those are the guys who are going to be way up there. No, that's not even mention Arch Manning, right? So those are the five quarterbacks, and those are the guys you're going to be debating. I think it's going to get down to Mestemaker or Mensah for the number one pick in the draft. If that team is Miami, then they're going to be looking at Drew, and they're going to be looking at Darian.
4: Mel, we got about a minute left here. Status report on the two most famous people in college football, Deion Sanders and Bill Belichick.
2: Yeah, Belichick's won some games and found a way to win some games and had a Clemson game that really, you think about that game, what it could have been. When he had that lead, they had the thunderstorms and all that and the delay, and they came back and Clemson got them. But, it's been, I would say, a little surprising he pulled out some of those games. The Pitt game didn't have to. Quarterback got hurt right before they played Pitt. Mm-hmm. So, again, the TCU game early on, got that win. So he's got some wins, but he's going to have some losses coming up. So, no, it has not gone. And for Deion, it just hasn't worked. And that tells you about Shador and Travis Hunter. When Shador and Travis Hunter were there, that carried that football team. Those two players elevated that football team to a status where they were dangerous any week and could win a lot of games. And since then, it has not worked.
4: Mel, you're the best. We'll talk next week. Looking forward to the big board tomorrow, that's for sure.
2: Oh, I can't wait to get it out there. It's going to be a lot. Believe me, it'll be a lot of crazy conversations tomorrow, guys.
4: We plan on having it for 4 hours tomorrow.
5: No doubt.
4: So, thank you, Mel.
5: No doubt.
4: We appreciate
5: thank you,
4: it.
5: Mel.
4: Thank you.
5: Thank you,
4: Mel.
2: Serve it up for you.
4: Put that on the rundown, Nuno. All right, Mel. Thank you. We'll talk next week. Mel just gave us some 5-hour energy with our 5-hour energy.
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1: 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Let's do a quick around-the-room biggest takeaway from Mel, and then Smalls has a beef or a counter on the Justin Herbert argument. Smallsy, number one takeaway from Mel just now. Mel Kiper Jr., go back on the podcast and listen if you missed it.
3: And Mel's big board that's coming out tomorrow, 7 quarterbacks in the top 25, 5 in the top 10.
1: CeCe.
5: Yeah, I mean, that was my biggest takeaway. 7 QBs in the top 25. That is insane. Not all of them may come out, but 7 will be in the top 25 on his big board.
1: All right, so then let's just go lean into that. Then my takeaway will be the same, and I'll just let's name them. If we're going to guess tomorrow in terms of the big board, Darian Mensah, Miami, C.J. Carr, Notre Dame, Trinidad Shambliss, Ole Miss. I do think he'll have Arch in there.
3: I think
1: Arch
3: will
1: be
3: Arch in there
1: maybe
3: too.
1: The seventh best of them. Austin Simmons, I think, is clear from Missouri based on his analysis. Mm-hmm. Drew Mestemaker from Oklahoma State.
5: Mm-hmm.
1: And then who's the seventh? Dante Moore? Is it Lenora Sellers? Is it Julian San? Is it Josh Hoover, Indiana?
5: I think it's Dante Moore.
3: I was going to say Dante Moore as well.
5: Yeah, I think it's Dante Moore.
1: And he's not going to put Keelan Russell and Kamario Taylor in because they're not draft eligible, right? Now, he said not all of them will come out, but draft eligibility, I think, matters on the big board, correct?
5: Mm-hmm.
1: If I'm not mistaken. So that'll be fascinating tomorrow, and it'll definitely be a topic of conversation, because inevitably, what I think is going to happen, and you guys correct me if I'm wrong on this, Arch will be ranked lower on the big board than he would be on Mel's mock. In other words, I think that Mel will evaluate Arch as these players are better than him, but I don't know that these players would be drafted higher than him, because there's two different things. The big board is based on his player rankings. The mock draft is based on, I think this team in this spot would be tempted to. In other words, let's say 3 quarterbacks are off the board, and some, they don't have their pick, but to understand the point. The Indianapolis Colts get a draft pick in the first round somehow. Are they going to pass on Arch Manning? Are the Indianapolis Colts in need of a quarterback and a draft and stash because Daniel Jones could play another year? In theory, are they going to pass on Arch Manning? It may be 20 spots higher than Mel has him, but that's the difference between big board versus mock draft. Is that kind of case scenario there that we'll find out tomorrow?
5: But let me ask you a question. If you're in the quarterback market in 2027, mm-hmm. do you pass on the more finished commodities with these other quarterbacks that are coming out for the promise of a Manning.
4: Okay, I'm going to answer a question with the question. I'm sorry, but I have to. When you say do you, who's the you in this case? The general manager, the coach, or the person that owns the team? Because the owner of the team, my guesstimation, gets involved when they salivate over the thought of a Manning with potential. Like, oh, cool, like Drew Mestemaker's good and all, he may be better right now.
5: Yeah.
4: You're telling me I could run a business banking on the potential of a Manning?

0: If someone is willing to give you three first round picks for a player who's under 30 at the most important position in team sports, clearly there's a certain amount of value assigned to him based on his skill set.
1: Yeah.
0: Is that a player that you feel comfortable letting out of your building? If someone is telling you, I believe in him so much and I believe in his talent so much, I'm willing to mortgage the future of our franchise for him. Does that give you pause to say, I don't know?
1: Well, just because he might be the right person for someone else doesn't mean that he's the right person for me, right? That's true in sports. That's true in life. I can't hold that person hostage just because somebody else wants him if I'm not getting what I need out of the relationship, out of the situation. And I don't think it's debatable or arguable that the Chargers aren't getting what they thought they would when they invested $52 million a year in Justin Herbert. I don't think that's a debate. So the question now is, how do they move forward as an organization? And I think you can make a very good argument that they're better off moving in a different direction at quarterback and resetting the entire franchise.
2: He also may be way more valuable as the finishing piece than the starting piece. Mm. And that's the difference with this.
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1: Is Myles Garrett going to solve all this when he comes back? And I know Aaron Donald is just getting into playing shape. I looked at them and I go, is that defense as formidable as we think? Maybe the back end linebackers are considered their weakness, but you're in a really tough division.
2: This is the one, this stinks. And it's been a while since I've been this pissed after a game too.
1: You could easily be 1-4. The best odds right now, the Bills versus the Niners, you can't get too far behind in that division because then you're going to be on the road come playoff time.
0: Broadcasting from the Man Cave, this is Dan Patrick.
1: Made it to a Wednesday, and you know what that means. I don't know. Pizza Wednesday, everybody's in a good mood. Dylan, you've been secretive with the menu today, but can you reveal now?
3: I can.
1: Okay.
3: We have a barbecue chicken pizza, classic, sausage and peppers pizza, and Todd's famous classic, wonderful, amazing cheese pizza.
1: Who has it better than we do?
4: Nobody.
1: All righty. Good morning. If you're watching the program, NBC Sports Now or Peacock, download the app if you haven't done so. 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Stat of the day brought to you by Panini America, the official trading cards of the program. 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Operator Tyler sitting by. He'll take your phone calls at 877-3-DP-SHOW. 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Twitter handle at dpshow. I almost forgot the phone number. Did I get the phone number right?
3: Yeah, I think so.
1: Yeah, Paul.
5: It does happen. Sometimes something so obvious.
1: Yes.
5: I have a garage door code, like you punch it in. 8 years been there. I forgot it 2 days ago. Is that on me?
1: Yeah.
5: Do you remember your phone number as a kid?
1: Yeah. Yeah.
5: You can't give it out.
1: No, I probably, because who knows who has that now. Yes, Dylan.
3: That happens to me with the spelling of words sometimes. The other day, I was trying to think of how to spell through, like going through something, and I was like, I completely blanked. I was like, there's a G... I don't know.
1: O-U-G. Yes, Todd.
6: I did that with my home alarm, and also recently I was at the gas station a few weeks ago, and I forgot what my debit card password was, and it wasn't working. I tried three different things, and I'm panicking because I was very low on gas, and the guy can't help me. I didn't have cash on me, so I'm like, what the hell? I finally figured it out.
1: Sometimes they ask for your zip code when you're at the pump.
6: Oh, to help retrieve it or let it make it work?
1: No, to make sure it's you.
6: Oh, to make sure it's you.
1: Yeah. Like that's an extra security step.
6: That was a very troubling moment for me. It was a senior moment. I need gas. What? Fuck up.
1: I had to ask somebody, what is our area code or zip code? Like they're on the other side of the pump, and I go, what's the zip code around here? And they go, okay, got it. Yeah, deal.
3: I swear I didn't steal this credit card. What's the zip code here locally?
1: Yeah, Paul.
5: Should we talk to somebody? Should we have like a neurologist or something come in?
1: No.
5: Something? Yeah. I tried to spell the word who's the other day, and I started with an H. That's not a good sign.
3: Who's?
1: Yes, Todd.
6: The worst thing when like you could be holding your phone or your keys and looking for them at the same time. That's frightening. You're holding. Where's my sunglasses? It's attached to your neck there in your shirt.
1: Welcome to the program, already in progress. Al Michaels joins us later on. Joey Votto on loan from NBC Sports, part of their baseball coverage. The Rays over the Guardians tying the series. Shohei Ohtani expected to start for the Dodgers. Game 3 coming up tonight. Here is the question to Dodger manager Dave Roberts.
7: Hey, Dave, have you talked to Shohei today? And do you know if he'll be in there tomorrow?
8: I did talk to Shohei, had a great conversation. He's adamant. He feels good enough to be in there. He's close to finding something with his swing. And I feel great about it. And... So, yeah, he wants to be in there and help us win a ball game and win a championship. So, great conversation, and I'm excited about having him in there.
1: I don't know how injured he is, or did the injuries lead to the slump? Is he, at least the thought of putting him on the bench, was that due to performance or his health? How'd that conversation go where you're Dave Roberts? Hey, you want to play in game 3? Because really it comes down to Ohtani if he wants to play. But if you're Milwaukee, if you don't take the Dodgers down now, you're probably never taking them down. LA's already lost games started by Tarek Skubal and Yamamoto. You got Ohtani 3-for-20 in the postseason. Will Smith is 1-for-23. Through six postseason games, the Dodgers have only one player record a hit with runners in scoring position. And then you throw in Milwaukee's bullpen. They've been lights out. They have a ERA of 0.31 in almost 29 innings. They've allowed one earned run. If you don't get them, you're never going to get them. And I think that's, it's not like the pressure is on Milwaukee, but boy, it does feel like there's more pressure on them, even though they're up 2-0. Because if you let the Dodgers back in this, you know the pitching's going to be great. You got Snell, then you got Glasnow, two former Tampa Bay Rays. And then you'll go back with Scooble again and Yamamoto. Got to take him down. Because if it doesn't happen now, I can't imagine this scenario or the window being this wide open. You have your bullpen. You have a different approach to just getting the ball in play. Not everybody swinging for home runs. And you don't appear to be afraid of the Dodgers. And afraid is too strong of a word for professionals. I don't think you're bothered by the Dodgers. I think you feel like you're the best team in baseball. At least you better think that way. Yeah, Marvin.
4: And I think with the Brewers, they were in the NLCS this time last year and got swept. So they know what it takes to get back here. And I'm sure they're like, it's a whole lot of work to get back here. And we're up 2-0, so we have to take advantage of this now, because you saw this with the Blue Jays last year with Vlad Guerrero Jr. sitting in the dugout. I always remember that, like, you know how hard it was to get here? Yeah. I don't know if we'll be back.
1: Yes, Dylan.
3: And is the comfort of being up to nothing bridled a little bit by the ability to blow that lead, too? Like, the comfort that you have being up also gives you the opportunity to kind of come crashing all the way back down.
1: Wow. That got dark.
3: Philosophical a little?
1: Did you bring out bridled?
3: Bridled, yeah.
1: Okay.
3: Vocab word.
1: Yes, Todd.
6: And it's also the series doesn't start until like the home team loses kind of thing. It's just, so you got that always floating around. You won the first two games. You were supposed to do it on your home field.
1: Yeah, I think the series doesn't start until the road team wins.
6: Yeah, I think you said it a little better than I
1: Thank
6: did.
1: You,
6: but basically the same idea.
1: Yes.
5: Technically, I checked. It did start with game one of the series.
6: That was the official start. Was
5: yeah.
1: Thank you, Todd.
5: Technically.
1: First hour brought to you by ChatGPT Work. 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What do you have, poll question-wise, hour one, Dylan?
3: Well, Dan, even though they're up 2-0, is tonight a must-win game for the Brewers? Yes or no? Now, in hockey, 2-0, most dangerous lead.
1: I'm not going to say it's must, but it does feel that way. Like, it feels like this is more important. You can't say more important because the Dodgers can't go down 3-0. But I think there's pressure on the Brewers. Let's win this game. Let's load up to win this game. Because then it gets desperation time. Yes, Todd.
6: Also, because I don't think much of the American League teams that are still left, but I'm going to say the winner of Game 3 tonight is winning the whole thing. Heard it here first. Whoever wins tonight's game will be World Series champions. How crazy is that? With just 4 teams left, I know I'm really going out on a limb here.
1: Does anybody want to bet, Todd, that the winner of tonight, Game 3, wins the World Series?
6: Because the National League is going to win the whole thing, and the Brewers are going to win. If they go up 3-0, they will not lose 4 in a row. That's my whole premise.
1: Okay.
6: All right. Not that I had
1: no,
6: to
1: no,
6: explain
1: I,
6: that.
1: No, I understood your premise.
6: And the Dodgers, if they cut it to 2-1, they will ultimately win the series.
1: All right.
6: And neither one of those teams will beat the Rays.
1: And then they'll win the World.
6: Or the Guardians, yeah.
1: All right, okay.
6: That's basically what I'm thinking.
1: Yes, Dylan.
3: I mean, I'll take the other side of that. I don't think whoever wins tonight is necessarily going to win the World Series.
1: Okay. Well, back row.
6: That yeah. doesn't seem that strong. You said necessarily. Like, what is that supposed to mean? You hedging your bets.
3: There. Leaving room for error.
6: Anything's possible, but I don't really think necessarily that's going to happen.
1: All right. Any other poll questions here? First hour.
3: If I was the Dodgers, I would play Ohtani or give him the night off?
1: I got to have the threat of Ohtani in the lineup. He doesn't look comfortable at all, but I still have to have that. It's almost like Kurt Gibson. You know, Gibby was there on the roster, and it was one pitch. It changed the entire complexion of that World Series. I know it's not the same because they didn't expect Gibby to be able to play at all, swing a bat, and then Tommy puts him in and he homers off Eck. But Ohtani, can you hide him in the lineup a little bit there? Like, you can't have him lead off or clean up. Do you have him seventh in the lineup? I'm waiting for Teoscar Hernandez to homer tonight. I think his odds are about the same as Shohei Ohtani to homer tonight. Yeah, Paulie.
5: Would you consider that strategy, sitting Ohtani for the first few innings, but having that in the chamber, ready for later innings?
1: No, because I'm putting even more pressure on him when he's there in the fifth or sixth inning, as opposed to go up there, see how you feel, and get a swing in here. And maybe you measure, you know, you're able to measure the pitches a little bit better. But who's pitching tonight for the Brewers? Is it Gasser? I think so.
5: That's a great pitching name.
1: Yeah. Not a great name for sitting on a guy across, you know, on a flight cross country.
5: Hey, Steve Fastball is our pitcher.
1: Hey, Jimmy Gasser. Oh, no. Yeah. Tommy Fastball. So Gasser is going tonight. 877-3DP-SHOW. Email address dp@danpatrick.com. 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There. I think I got it all done. Check out the merchandise store, danpatrick.com. Some great new gear there. Fun for the entire family. Yeah, Paul.
5: Robert Gasser versus Blake Snell. Based off names, you'd have to bet on the Brewers.
1: Yeah. Yeah, Blake Snell, he's pitched great in the last month or so. But this is, you know, when you think about everything that's fallen in line, in place for you. Now, you won the games in Milwaukee. It's not like they gave you those games. But you have guys who were struggling, runners in scoring position, Ohtani. Your bullpen's been unbelievable, and you got an opportunity now that a lot of people probably didn't think was going to happen, or at least be up 2-0 going into this game tonight. Once again, it was the Rays over the Guardians, so that series tied it one game apiece. Freddy Peralta looked great. His nickname is Fastball Freddy. He threw 99 pitches last night. 71 were fastballs. That's why they call him Fastball Freddy. just letting Todd know.
6: Makes sense.
1: Since the start of September, Fastball Freddy has allowed 4 runs in 38 and 2/3 innings. That is a 0.93 ERA.

0: Where did that come from?
1: So our friend Cordell in Southern California sent that in. And I was like, you know what? Tyler was like, Marv, come here. I want to show you something.
0: Cordell.
1: Sent it over. Huh? I was like, you know what? I like it.
0: Yeah.
1: We'll surprise DP with this.
0: You did. Yes, Tom.
2: We call him Slash.
0: Yeah. Okay. Cordell Stewart.
2: Yeah.
0: Okay. Yeah, Paul.
3: You know, if you talk about pitchers tipping their pitches, if your name is Fastball Freddy, you got to know what's coming if you're at the plate.
0: I would think so.
3: Yeah.
0: Hey, what's this guy do? He throws upwards, 99 miles an hour. But if you know it's a fastball, or I'm going to guess it's a fastball, I don't know. You're taking away, whatever. I'm going to zero in on this. If he throws something else, okay, I'm not going to hit it. But if he throws his fastball, Freddie, I got a chance to lock in on this. Yes, Paul?
3: If Split Finger Johnson comes running out of the pen, I know what I'm eyeballing.
0: Well, Phil Niekro, if your name is Knuckles Niekro, I know I'm getting a knuckleball. But even then, you could tell the hitter that you're throwing a knuckleball, and it wouldn't matter. Yes, Dylan?
4: Are we hoping for a Fastball Freddy v. Robert Gasser matchup World Series? Whoa. Gasser v. Fastball.
0: I remember, trying to learn how to throw a knuckleball, and I had a friend who could really throw it. The problem is I hated playing catch with him because that thing would explode. Like, it would just bounce all over the place. You'd take one in the chest, the arm, your knee. He couldn't control it. And Bob Uecker had the great line of, knuckleball is really easy to catch. All you do is wait for it to stop rolling. Yes, Dylan.
4: But when it doesn't properly knuckle,
0: That's
4: a nice 70-mile-an-hour meatball down the center of the plate.
0: Gone. Yes.
4: Gone.
0: Yes, Marv.
1: Guys kept jobs because they knew how to catch the knuckleball.
0: Yeah.
1: Was that Doug Mirabelli?
0: Yeah.
1: He was Tim Wakefield's catcher. Yeah, I know. Like, hey, he keeps a job.
0: Yes. Yes. Hey, what do you do? I catch one pitch, a knuckleball. Yes, Dylan?
4: And the catcher's mitt was always the size of like a manhole cover, too, yes, for the knuckleball catchers.
0: It was like a first baseman's glove.
4: Yeah.
0: An enlarged first baseman's glove. All right, we'll settle on a poll question here. The Ohtani playing or sitting debate, I guess there's no debate now because Dave Roberts, I think you have to do it. I think you just have to have the threat of him in there that maybe, he can do something with one pitch. All right, we'll come back, get to your phone calls. Joey Votto will have some information on what would he do if he's Ohtani in this situation. Also, we'll hear from Micah Parsons, who's now giving out advice to, information to other teams. Go figure there. Let's see. We'll come back with your phone calls and Al Michaels, final hour of the program. Back after this, Dan Patrick Show.

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Operator Tyler sitting by. He'll take your phone calls. We'll talk to Joey Votto coming up in an hour.

0: from now, and the great Al Michaels will stop by as well. Brewers Dodgers game 3 coming up later on tonight. Micah Parsons has a podcast. It's called The Edge with Micah Parsons, and I think he's turned into maybe the NFL's version of Draymond Green, or maybe he wants to be Draymond Green, where you comment on everything. And here's Micah Parsons, yet to play this year, but he had this to say about the Commanders and Jaden Daniels.
1: Jaden Daniels probably cost my man Dan Quinn his job, to be honest with you.
2: That's tough.
1: And I'm a big Jaden Daniels fan. But the reality is, like, he probably cost a lot of people their jobs this past weekend.
2: So you put none of that on the coaches here?
1: Hey, bro, all respectfully, we get coached so much on these situations that, like, I'm a defensive player, and it's programmed in me. I know what to do in those situations. There's no way I'm taking a sack with 14 seconds of no timeouts. And mind you, it would be different if Jaden Daniels was a rookie. This is your third year. You've been to the NFC Championship game. You've been in big moments before. And to me, like, even after sack, you're casually getting up.
0: Hey, good stuff. Welcome to the media. I'll take more of that. It would help if you got back into the Packers lineup so you don't cost your coach his job there, but probably not happening this weekend against the Cowboys. But Micah Parsons, the podcast The Edge with Micah Parsons. Yes, Paul?
3: I may start listening because that was really good analysis of that situation. He's saying, not a rookie. You know what to do on the play. They didn't tell you to run and just fall to the ground. It's on Daniels.
0: I don't know. Look, I understand what Dan Quinn's doing. You're protecting your quarterback. The quarterback's not going to get fired. But if you look at this team a couple of years ago, would they end up 12-5? They're in the conference title game. They got Jaden Daniels. Everything's great. Hey, we got rid of Dan Snyder. We're going to have a new stadium. This is wonderful. And then all of a sudden, injuries and injuries again. And here we go with a bad decision. Well, I don't even know if it's a decision on Dan Quinn, but it was something went terribly wrong that you ended up with a tie. You blew a 14-point lead, and you ended up with a tie. Yeah, Paul.
3: The Commanders are 1-3-1. They have the Niners, the Eagles, the Rams, and then the Giants again on national TV. National TV for now, asterisk.
0: Yeah. Wow. Yeah, Marv.
4: Worst case scenario for Dan Quinn, if the Commanders miss the playoffs by a game. Worst case scenario, he's gone.
0: Or by a half a game.
4: Yes.
0: Yeah. Yeah, with the tie. He might have a hard time holding on to his job, no matter what. Just feels like, I don't know. And Jaden Daniels, hopefully he's able to stay healthy, because if he's healthy, they're going to stay in games. And he had a really good game. He had a couple of long touchdown runs. But, boy, at the end, we still haven't gotten any information. So all of you insiders out there, find out what went on the sidelines in Jaden Daniels' helmet. Journalism and being an insider is when you find out things that you're not supposed to find out. So, hey, you guys, Shefty, Jay Glazer, give me some information on this, please, because I'd be fascinated to know what happened, transpired on the sidelines or in his helmet when he's calling a play. Because they had to be content that, hey, they're just going to run the clock down. At no point did anybody go, remember, we don't have a timeout. You know, 23 seconds are going to tick off. Remember, no timeout. I got you, coach. Yeah, Paul.
3: I was thinking about this the other day when you mentioned about want to know what happened there at the end of the game. NASCAR has the in-car audio with the pit crew, the crew chief, and the driver. What would people pay, especially local fans, to hear maybe at certain points of the game the communications between the teams? I know it's hard to do and you give away plays and things like that, but can you imagine if you could listen to something like that?
0: Yeah, but you can't do that because you'd be able to tell what's happening. You know, NASCAR, what are you really finding out? Hey, you got to come in. Hey, keep an eye on the 34 car. You know, small things like that. But you're not giving away a game plan. Here, you'd be like, All right, we're going to go three wide, and then you fall on the football, and then we dance around, and then we end up with a tie. All right, ready, break. Huh? Yes, Dylan.
5: The Commanders feel like, in to some degree, like the Bengals, where they kind of surpassed expectations earlier, and it doesn't totally feel like they will be back in their current form. The Bengals less so, but it's like, you know, Commanders go to the NFC Championship, Bengals go to the Super Bowl, and all of a sudden it's like, oh, like that's, you know, sets a new precedent for expectations. But as it looks right now, that may have been lightning in a bottle.
0: And but the, you know, the common denominator is both quarterbacks got hurt.
5: Yeah.
0: And now you got a coach in Cincinnati who's on the hot seat. Dan Quinn's probably going to be in the hot seat if he's not already on that. You know, we usually wait a little bit longer when we start to handicap who's going to be the first coach fired. I think the odds would probably be Dan Quinn in D.C. But, you know, Robert Saleh just got there in Tennessee. They're not very good, but they'll give him a chance. I would think you get another year. Aaron Glenn, depends on how he manages, you know, the second half of the season. Because he's had some mistakes here already. Bad last year. Yes, Dylan.
5: On the prediction market world, Dan Quinn is the heavy favorite to be the first coach to be let go.
0: But I'm guilty of doing this, but I'll hear the analysts say, hey, I like Dan Quinn. Whenever you preface, hey, I like Dan Quinn, okay, tell me what you think is going to happen. Because I did that, I think, yesterday. Hey, I like Dan Quinn, but I think he's in trouble in D.C. Yes, Todd?
6: If you fire him, do you give him a tie as a parting gift, or is that a little cold? Because we're firing you because of the tie.
0: Yes, Paul.
3: The other thing that analysts do before ripping to shreds a player, they say, I'm a big fan of blank, but I think Micah Parsons just did it.
0: If you get him a New York Giants tie.
6: Oh, see, you brought it home for me.
0: I would recommend that you don't. Probably you wouldn't have a sense of humor.
6: Very cruel thing to do.
0: Yes, yes. But if the Commanders keep losing, in that division where, okay, I thought all four of those teams have playoff capabilities. And now you're looking at, like, somebody's going to get in the playoffs because somebody's going to win that division. But you're going, man, I don't know if anybody's good here. You know, with Jackson Dart being out, although Jameis has played pretty well, the Commanders situation, Philly, that feels like it's week to week. Although Big Dom, their head of security, he told some people at a political fundraiser that everything's going to be okay. So my head of security, my mascot, is letting everybody know it's like everything's going to be okay in Philadelphia. Yeah, Paul.
3: Yeah, he said, quote, we're going to get this fixed, I promise you. He is senior advisor to the GM, director of game day coaching operations, and chief security officer. Three titles. Big Dom DeSandro.
0: Big Dom. Yeah. Yes, Todd.
6: Do you call Big Dom into the office and have him, like, you know, not say things like that publicly? Or he's Big Dom and you don't mess with Big Dom and hopefully he won't make public comments like that anymore?
0: What would you do, Todd?
6: I would leave it alone. He's Big Dom.
0: Yeah.
6: If it becomes a habitual thing, I may have to say, you know what, let's not say we're going to be great and everything's
0: yes,
6: fine.
0: Yes, Paul.
3: I'm looking at a photo of him. I think he could go by Dom going forward. The big is implied when you see him. Yeah. Big Dom is not necessary.
0: Yeah. Gus in L.A. Nervous, Gus?
7: Yeah. I mean, I was sitting there yesterday. The news hadn't broke yet. And it was very, very, very odd to see that the majority of Dodger Nation was literally like sitting there and be like, you got to sit him. And it's like, this is like arguably one of the greatest players of all time. And it's like, they're like, no, bring in the 21-year-old. Let's give the 21-year-old some, you know, some cracks at the plate. And I'm like, I think this is the only time in baseball history that people were legitimately kind of like, hey, if they sit the greatest player of all time, it is what it is. So I'm going to be at the stadium here tonight. I don't know what to expect. I hope Blake Snell is on his A game tonight. We got to get it done. I will be nervous because, like you said, whoever wins tonight's game, I truly believe is going to control the series and thus will go on to win the World Series. I would like to say a little something. I tried to call in a couple of days ago, but I was in an area where the reception was bad. I want to pay my respects to Chris in Syracuse. I've been lucky enough to be a caller of this show for over, well, close to 14 years now. And I remember the first time I called in, I was nervous as all hell. And there was one person who had called in before me. And I was like, that's how you do it. That's how you have to get a call in. And I kept on following his lead all those years. And without Chris in Syracuse, there is no Gus in L.A. There is no Buddha in San Francisco. There is no Cody in Texas. There is no James in Virginia. There is no Andrew in Washington. So I just wanted to give my tip of the cap and pay my respects to Chris in Syracuse. Thank you very much for everything, my friend.
0: Thank you, Gus. Good luck tonight. Wayne in Nebraska. Hi, Wayne.
8: Hey, Danny. How's it going?
0: Good, sir.
8: Just wanted to weigh in as a longtime, lifelong Commanders fan. Really, I think maybe Jaden was playing chess because the only way for anyone to talk about us is to be either really good or do something really awful. So maybe that's what we as lifelong abused fans have.
0: Congratulations.
8: To go with.
0: Congratulations, Wayne. They're talking about your coaching staff and one of the dumbest moves that we've had in recent football history. Yes, Todd?
6: It's interesting that a team called the Commanders had no command of the clock.
0: Okay. I'm going to give you that one.
6: Just a random thought.
0: I think you're 2 for 2 right now. I'm going to have to start pitching around you, you know? Yes, Paul?
3: He's like the Brewers, though. He's up 2-0.
6: Don't get too confident kind of thing.
0: Yeah. Yes, Dylan?
5: You're going to start intentionally walking, Todd?
0: I'll pitch around him.
5: You're not going to throw at him?
0: No. I'm not going to buzz the tower. I'm not a coward. I'm bringing cheese inside on you, though. I own half the plate,
6: you do,
0: too.
6: You do. It's yours.
0: Yes, thank you. Yes, Todd.
6: My brother would get intentionally walked with the bases loaded in Little League, sending my dad into a tizzy because it's Little League, and you're just going to purposely walk in a run so he doesn't hit a grand slam home run on you or something.
0: Well, he was twice the size of everybody in Little
6: League. My brother was very big. He had 3 home runs off me in 1 game, and they all went to, like, New Jersey or Massachusetts. They just kept going forever.
0: Mitchie in Michigan. Hey, Mitchie.
9: First time, long time, 6 foot, 185. God bless Chris in Syracuse. How great is the month of October? Best month of the year. Every year I do a boys' weekend and call it Mitch Palooza, a little play off the movie Old School, Will Ferrell. This year, I'm doing it back in my hometown of Escanaba. Shout out to the UP. Flannels, foliage, deep in the woods, bonfires and beers Friday through Monday, possibly some Brewers baseball. And how about that stacked college football slate of games and ending the weekend with my Green Bay Packers versus the Dallas Cowboys? Suck it, Shea. Pie to the face. Keep up the good work, fellas. Go Pack, go.
0: Thank you. Thank you, Mitch. The UP, special place to go. The Upper Peninsula. Get a chance to do that. Somebody's got a vacation home up there. Take them up on the offer. Or just invite yourself. Yeah, Paul.
3: It's a hotbed of foliage, believe me.
0: Sounds like they got more than that, too. They got beers on Friday all through the weekend. Foliage, UP. Dwayne in Texas. Hey, Dwayne.
10: Hey, Dan. Thanks for taking my call. I might be dating myself here a little bit. But if you remember back in, I believe it was the 87 World Series, there was a pitcher for the Twins named Juan Berenguer, and his name was Senor Smoke.
0: Yeah.
10: And I don't really know if you remember, like, the catcher would put down 3 fingers, and he would shake it off and put down 2 fingers. He'd shake it off and put down number 1, kind of like in Major League, the movie. Yeah. And, you know, because he was just going to be throwing smoke. But once again, thank you for taking my call.
0: Senor Smoke. Oh, I figured this would get Todd's attention.
6: I thought Aurelio Lopez was Senor Smoke. I guess 2 people could have the same nickname. But that's the only Senor Smoke I'm familiar with.
0: That's a good nickname, though.
6: Yeah.
0: Senor Smoke. I'm guessing you're throwing fastballs. Todd in North Carolina. Good morning, Todd.
11: Hey, good morning, guys. First time in a long time. I was calling to get your opinion to see which you thought was the bigger gap, NC State's fumble in the end zone against Vanderbilt or the Commanders this past weekend.
0: Well, you still had to make a play on the NC State loss to Vandy. This one, the Giants didn't do anything. Like, you made your own mistake. Yes, NC State didn't run the clock out, you know, took contact, fumbled the ball. But Vandy had to make a play. We could have been on the defensive line of the Giants. You didn't have to do anything except for just go, these guys going to spike it? clock is running. Well, 3, 2, 1. Okay. Yeah, we tied. Yeah, Dylan.
5: The Commanders could have also kicked a field goal on second and third down. They're on what, like the 20 or 30 yard line?
0: Yeah.
5: So they literally could have won or given the Giants, what, 4 seconds left to do something?
0: I would still go back to the Commanders with that malpractice. That's worse than NC State, Vandy. I mean, they're both inexcusable. But you did make a – Vandy made a great play. And you had to make a great play for the quarterback to fumble. But what you saw with the Commanders, they did, Giants didn't do anything. It's not like they were dialing up a defense. They're like, wait a minute. That's where if I'm the Giants and you're on defense, you're going, wait a minute. Are we being outsmarted here? Like, wait, what's going on here? They got to know what they're – they don't know what they're doing. This game is over. Yeah, Dill.
5: They weren't even set. There was like one guy in a three-point stance, and the rest were just pointing at the clock.
0: Yeah. Yes, Marv.
4: The NFC East, they're just competing. Who can lose the worst?
0: Yes. All of them. Although, if the Giants lost a game in a horrible fashion, because the Cowboys have, the Eagles have, and now the Commanders. Yeah, Dill.
5: They did only beat the Titans 12-7, which is not good.
0: All right, let me take a break. More phone calls coming up. Up next, our play of the day.

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3: 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A base hit right center. Simpson scores. Williamson scores. A two-run single for Liam Hicks. And just like that, it is 3-0 Tampa Bay.
4: That's courtesy of WDAE Radio Network. All three Tampa runs unearned. This is the second time in the last 10 years a team won a playoff game without scoring an earned run. 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
5: Even though they're up 2-0, is tonight a must-win game for the Brewers? 54% say no, but it's tight.
4: Okay. All right. I think you probably are going to have goals tonight if you're the Brewers. Make sure you have a lot of Dodger pitchers if you can. Like, you want to, if you lose the game, maybe have an impact on the next game. But your approach so far has been great. The Dodgers still have, you know, Freeman and Mookie in there. Now, you don't have Ohtani, but they've had, the last couple of years, there's somebody who steps up. I think Teoscar Hernandez is going to be the guy who steps in. How about that?
5: Spicy.
4: Thank you. Thank you. I don't know. If you're a different ethnicity, do you try to speak, have that extra flair if I'm saying something not in Spanish but to somebody who is Spanish or somebody who's Italian? Do you add a little bit of mozzarella or you just say mozzarella? Do I try to go a little bit further with pronouncing something? I don't know what the correct answer is with that. I tend to give a little extra flair to the Italian words. Yes, Paul?
6: I tried to study Italian language for about a month before I went to Italy a long time ago, but I found myself imitating.

0: imitating what they did when I was talking to Italian people. I started using my hands and stretching things out because I thought that made me fit in. I probably sound like a poser.
1: Yes, Marv.
2: I also realize talking like you're from the Jersey Shore is not speaking Italian. Where you're like, oh, and I'm going to go to the beach. And you're like, all right, stop talking like that.
1: Go to the beach.
3: To the beach.
1: Yes, Todd. Huh?
4: It's not worth showing extra respect or trying to show that if you're going to run the risk of disrespecting them, like they're almost mocking them in some way, which what's meant to be something nice could turn out to be like, what, are you making fun of me?
1: Yes, that's why I said that I don't know if you try to add a little bit more to, you know.
4: You should not, is the answer to that question.
1: Okay, all right, fine.
4: That's just my opinion.
1: No, no, I was asking.
4: What are you doing? What do you think? What is that? What do you think you're doing with your hands?
1: Yeah, you think that's funny?
4: I appreciate that. Yeah. You take it outside?
1: You mocking me?
4: I got a bat in my trunk. What are you doing? How they talk? At least they talked in my neighborhood. That's how they were talking. You're looking at my girlfriend? I got a bat in my trunk. Okay, never mind.
1: And you probably were looking at the guy's girlfriend.
4: I was at some club in Long Island. This guy's like, what are you doing? I'm like, what are you talking about? You're checking my girlfriend out. I want to go outside? Me and my boys. I got a bat in my trunk. I'm like, oh my God, I'm going to get my ass kicked here. Just wanted to listen to some club music.
1: And check out pretty women.
4: Yes, I did want to do that too.
1: Yes, yes, Paul.
0: Did you go to the club by yourself?
4: I did not. I don't. I think I'd be too afraid to go by myself.
1: Yeah.
4: Not that my boys were scaring anybody either. Me and my little crew. We survived the night.
2: I can't imagine Fritzy getting beat up to Lisa and Cult Jam in the background. Mm. Come on.
5: It's a town.
1: Yeah, Paul.
0: Todd walks in with the mathletes with their jackets on. No one's shuddering.
4: Hey, aren't you on the academic Olympics team? Yeah, what about it?
1: Well, you're also backup second doubles?
4: Yes. If the second backup to the second doubles, if someone got sick or got injured, you know, they'd have me warm up with people that had, you know, various, you know, injuries and health problems.
1: Did you wear your jacket?
4: Yeah, I did. I wore my brother's baseball jacket. I took crap for that. It's like, isn't that your brother's jacket? It's an 83 to 85 Lincoln High School baseball. And I wore that a few times down the hall, pretending I'm like on the baseball team.
1: I remember they used to give John Gruden grief on the campus of University of Dayton because he'd have his Dayton football jacket on and he'd carry a football with him. Like, he really wanted to let you know that. And I think John maybe was third string quarterback, but you would have thought that he was first string quarterback at the University of Dayton. But he'd walk around, have his letter jacket on, have a football, and they go, what's up with this guy? Hey, you never know when a game of, you know, flag football two-hand touch breaks out. I got a football here. I'll be quarterback for both teams. Yes, Dylan.
3: I imagine Todd and his crew, the clubbing crew, probably looked something like the early Beastie Boys years.
4: That'll be fair. John? Yeah, we definitely looked like people, that kids that were looking to get beat up. Like, oh, look at those guys over there. Let's smack them around a little bit. That'll be fun. That's something to do.
1: You got a face that somebody wants to punch?
4: Yeah, let's just, you know, these guys, we got to pick on that group. Look at that group over there. We got to go pick on them.
1: Yes, Marv.
2: Fritzy, were the muscles not scaring anybody, or do you not have them yet?
4: I don't think it was yet, because this was like, I think after we almost got beat up in the parking lot of a place called Focus in Long Island. I'm like, you know what? Maybe I should hit the gym a couple of times. Wait, I got to at least appear that I can fight somebody.
1: No, when you were camp counselor, you had a great physique. Yeah, you were jacked.
4: I know, but that was all about my insecurities and wanting people to think I was tough as opposed to being in a situation where you actually had to be tough. If you lift weights and you look like you have muscles, maybe no one will bother you.
1: Chris in L.A. Hi, Chris.
6: Good morning, Dan. Let you know how people in L.A. feel about Ohtani. You know, we feel, hey, a 75% Ohtani, who arguably is, you know, one of the greatest players ever, is better than what we have on the bench, because you got to remember the bench players are needed for positional substitutions later on. And the kid, the phenomenal kid from Double A, he's great at, you know, drawing walks, but he's only got a couple of hits since they brought him up. So I'd rather take 75% Ohtani than sit him down. And the other thing I want to talk about is the Jaden Daniels play. And I'm not an insider, but if you look at the play and listen to Dan Quinn's post conference, he said, you know, we didn't need the extra yards. If you look at the play, the linebacker starts on the line. As Dayton drops back, the linebacker jumps up and drops into the little flat. And I think Jaden Daniels is going to throw a quick out for another 5 or 7 yards. The linebacker takes that away, and instead of just throwing the ball away, Now Jaden Daniels is getting rushed, so he has to run. And I think that's why Dan Quinn was so pissed on the side.

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14: Good morning, I'm Adam Smith. Well, the Kraken's hot start to the season continued last night. Bobby McCann scored a goal in regulation, then added a game winner in the fifth round of a shootout as the Kraken beat the Philadelphia Flyers 3-2. In local news, a Bellingham resident accused of facilitating a cross-border mass shooting will remain in custody. Melody Bryant, also known as James Bryant, was charged this month with conspiring to murder people in a foreign country. Investigators say that she aided Jesse Van Rootseller, who killed eight people people and wounded 27 in the mountain community of Tumbler Ridge, BC back in February. And the owner of a downtown Bellingham coffee shop is back from federal immigration custody.

0: owner Oscar Quintero Frias said on social media that he's been released from ICE detention under certain conditions. In your local weather forecast, we'll see a slight chance of rain this morning, turning cloudy with a high of 62 degrees today. Overnight tonight, partly cloudy with low around 45.
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2: Is Myles Garrett going to solve all this when he comes back? And I know Aaron Donald is just getting into playing shape. I looked at them and I go, is that defense as formidable as we think? Maybe the back end linebackers are considered their weakness, but you're in a really tough division.
3: This is the one, this stinks. And it's been a while since I've been this pissed after a game too.
2: You could easily be 1-4. The best odds right now, the Bills versus the Niners, you can't get too far behind in that division because then you're going to be on the road come playoff time.
1: Broadcasting from the Man Cave, this is Dan Patrick.
2: Morale is high. It's hour two. It's a Pizza Wednesday. Back row with my best friend Todd. Also Dylan up front. It's Marvin Paul, yours truly, in the BRGs. Dylan doing double duty. He's also helping man the pizza grill, the Rectech grill out there. What's on the menu?
4: We got barbecue chicken pizza, sausage and peppers on a pizza, and Todd's famous classic cheese pizza.
2: Who has it better than we do?
5: Nobody.
2: Stat of the day brought to you by Panini America, the official trading cards of the program. Coming up on Saturday, Wisconsin faces number 12 UCLA in prime time under the lights at the Rose Bowl. Boy, I wish UCLA had their quarterback. Is he done for the year? I don't know what the update was, but felt like he was going to be out for a little while, but that'll be on NBC and Peacock. Yes, Marv.
6: I hate it for them too, because UCLA, they were actually making the Rose Bowl somewhere you would want to go besides the actual Rose Bowl game.
2: Yeah.
6: Like the Rose Bowl is on the same level as Madison Square Garden, where it didn't matter like who was playing there. You just wanted to be in that arena or stadium.
2: It's a great atmosphere there, but it's weird that you're kind of driving and then it's like, here's a neighborhood. It's like Lambo, where you go, hey, where's the state? Oh, there it is, right there. Yeah, Paul.
7: Yeah, the UCLA quarterback, Nico Iamaleva, doing my best there, torn ACL against Oregon. Season is over. He's having a very nice year.
2: Yeah, yeah. And UCLA's been a really pleasant surprise there. 877-3DP-SHOW. Operator Tyler sitting by. He'll take your phone calls. Joey Votto will talk some baseball. Shohei Ohtani will be in the lineup tonight against the Brewers. We'll talk to Joey on loan from NBC Sports. And Al Michaels will join us as well. So Brewers-Dodgers Game 3 coming up tonight. The Rays tied their series with the Guardians, now 3-1, now heading back to Cleveland. All righty. Poll question for Hour 2 is going to be what, Dylan?
4: Worst division. We're obviously talking about the Commanders-Giants kerfuffle. But the NFC East and the NFC South seem kind of comparable to each other.
2: I would say NFC South is worse than
4: you
2: the
4: think?
2: East. Yeah. I mean, at least the East is interesting. Now, the NFC South doesn't even have storylines. Although you have the Saints owner calling out the head coach and GM, which I thought was interesting. Who's that, Gail Benson? All of a sudden, she's calling out Kellen Moore and Mickey Loomis. That can never be a good thing. Yes, Marvin?
6: I'm with you. I'd say the NFC South, because I'd be shocked if any of these teams get to the NFC Championship game, where you wouldn't be shocked if the Eagles pulled it all together and got to the NFC title game.
2: Yeah. I mean, even the Cowboys, they tend to get in their own way sometimes, but they have a talented team. And I know it's the Cowboys, so we always overinflate that they're somehow they get somebody and he turns out to be, you know, better than the predecessor, but maybe he's not really just because he went to the Cowboys, that all of a sudden you become bigger, you become better. Yeah, Paul.
7: Yeah, the Saints owner Gail Benson was talking Tuesday at the Greater New Orleans Quarterback Club, and those comments never stay in those rooms. They get out. And she said, quote, I will not make excuses. I will not accept this level of performance as our standard. Then she wanted to name Kellen Moore and his coaches are responsible, blah, blah, blah. Mickey Loomis, the GM, and his staff is responsible for this. So names were named.
2: Okay.
7: They were kind of a sneaky, likable team 6 weeks ago.
2: Yes. But this is Kellen Moore's second year there. Got him on the clock already here? Yeah. There were a lot of people, I think. I mean, they were darling for the NFC South. It's like, you know, maybe it's the Saints. Because it's been everybody else. You know, the Panthers surprised us. Tampa Bay has surprised us. Still waiting for Atlanta to surprise us. But maybe it just felt like, you know what? Why not the Saints? They have cool uniforms. They got a quarterback in Tyler Shuck. Yes, Marvin.
6: The Saints are at the Giants this week.
2: Okay.
6: They can't get Molly Watt.
2: Yeah, but you make it seem like the Giants are, you know, Lawrence Taylor's coming out of the tunnel.
6: They're 3-1-1.
2: I know they are.
6: They're formidable.
2: Formidable. Yes, Dylan.
4: I will say Jameis seems to have really settled in after coming in relief for Jackson Dart when he got hurt. He looked a little frantic there. Now he's had a little time with the playbook. It's a whole different guy.
2: Didn't he have time with the playbook before that?
4: It's irrelevant.
2: Yeah. It's not like a library book where you couldn't check it out because somebody else had it.
4: They should admit. Yeah, they're like, Jameis, the moment you come in, then you can have the playbook.
2: Yeah. Yes, Paul.
7: With Jameis, it's quarter by quarter. It's like a new person walks onto the field every quarter. Yeah. If he's down 10 in the fourth quarter, you'd almost bet on the guy.
2: This was kind of random that this story still exists, but Rory McIlroy, he was on Bloomberg Radio and talking about why the LIV Tour failed.
5: LIV had probably like half of a good idea that was executed pretty poorly. They had a lot of capital, but I think a lot of that capital was wasted in some ways, and I think they could have used that money a lot more strategically, and they could have partnered with some of the governing bodies of the game, and they certainly could have done better things with it instead of just, you know, enriching tour pros that were already making a lot of money.
2: Yeah, I get it. I mean, we've talked about it many, many, many times here. They didn't create anything that I found interesting because there was really no competition. What we love is watching two guys or three guys down the stretch fighting it out, and it means something to them. Not, hey, I got $100 million. What do you got? Oh, you got $200 million. All right, I guess we're going to compete for this Singapore Sling Open, and we're playing music and 54 holes, and look at us, we're having fun. And I went, okay, if I want to watch weekend golf, I can go to a country club. I don't need to watch this. There was just no there. Like 54 holes? I want to watch 72 holes. Like, you can't do 54? You're getting paid $100 million? And then the music? And then it just felt like sometimes you'll go to a party and they try too hard to make it a fun party. Like, hey, having fun? Yeah. Yeah, we're having fun. Yes, Dylan.
4: Yeah, it's like having mandatory games at the party where it's like, I just want to hang out and drink. You know, we don't have to schedule things. But I think what he's saying, too, it's like that sort of us against the world, like F everybody mentality that they had ended up not working, shockingly. And they all of the money they dumped in these crazy contracts instead of like infrastructure for an actual league.
2: And I do think there were some positives with it because I think it forced the PGA Tour to up its game. Players benefited. And I think that if you're going to bring those players back, I have said from the outset, make them go to the DP World Tour. Make them actually give back to the game. And then if you want to get back into the PGA Tour, great. Then you welcome them back. But they left. They took the money. They left. They knew that. And now, you know, you can't come groveling back. Patrick Reed has done what you're supposed to do. Brooks Koepka doing what you're supposed to do. You were trying to take down the PGA Tour. But I would have said from the outset, just create your own world tour. You don't have to wear shorts, play music, smoke cigars, and play 54 holes. How about you guys just act like professional golfers? How about you make this feel like it's real? It felt like you go to a pro-am, and even though these guys are already making their money, but you go to a pro-am, you're kind of goofing around a little bit there. That's what it felt like when I was watching. Oh, the team competition still up for grabs. And I go, no one cares. No one cares about your hat or your shirt, your logo. No one cares. And I have a friend who worked on the TV side of this, and I thought the graphics that they had were really great. Like, fun things. Now, was it busy? Yes. But they were trying to be busy. They wanted to give you something that was kind of arresting. You know, like, a younger crowd might watch this and go, boy, okay, that's fun. Yes, Dylan.
4: Which I get in theory, because I could totally see wanting to have a foil against the traditional stuffiness of the PGA Tour and just sort of like what pro golf has historically been like. They just kind of miss the mark. Like, the logos for the quote-unquote teams, they look like I made them. Like, they're was all pretty, I don't know, tacky, I guess would be the word.
2: No, but I get it. You had to have a team name. But I would watch. If I found it, I would watch it. But I was all, you know, I was curious where they were playing these rounds of golf. Like, what part of the world? And then you realize, and I thought John Rahm, he was the one who surprised me, because it felt like he cared about his legacy. And then they gave him too much money. And look, they approached an intermediary if I wanted to be involved in this a long, long time ago. How serious it was, person that I know said, look, I'll bring this to your attention. I said, no, I'm not interested. Well, there's a lot of money. I said, I'm not interested. I don't want to travel the world. I don't want to do that. Now, whether it was serious or not, but that, you know, I did talk to somebody who did speak to somebody who had authority to reach out. But I'm thinking, hey, how could I give this up right here? Right here. Yes, Marv.
6: And Live Golf being on the CW sure didn't help either, right after a rerun of One Tree Hill.
2: Yes, Paul.
7: I don't want to wait. It also has like a chilling effect. If you go back to the USFL trying to take on directly the NFL, when they failed and got stomped, nobody tried again for a generation. Like, whoever's next thinking about concocting a league to take on the PGA Tour, it's not going to work.
2: And I was knee-deep in the USFL. I was in New York at that time. And if they had been patient, I think that the NFL would have absorbed some teams, because they did have talent. When Donald Trump owned the Generals, they had talent. Michigan had talent. Like, there were teams that they spent money. And I think if they had waited a little bit longer, then they might have gotten a couple of teams absorbed. At least that was always the feeling that I had. Pete in Syracuse. Hi, Peter. What do you have for me?
8: Hey, Pete. I'm actually calling in because I have a quick story. I have a dog behavioral business in a small community in Syracuse, and I'm there walking dogs every day. There would always be this nice gentleman that walked by me, and he'd look you right in the eye. He'd say with a smile, hey, how you doing? He'd always comment on the dogs or, you know, the nice day. And then he'd proceed to go on and help the mailman with the elderly people that lived in the community. He would get their mail for them. He'd bring it back to them and also bring their mail to the mailman each day. That man was Chris in Syracuse, and I had no idea. I was saying hi to Chris in Syracuse, one of the best callers in show history for the DP show. When he still was able to physically, Chris would, after talking to the residents in the community, he would shovel the elderly people's sidewalks for them in the winter. He literally was the best kind of man that lived his life in servitude of others. And the residents referred to him as Mr. Have a Nice Day. So just want to share that story with you, DP.
2: Peter, thank you for sharing. We put out a clip and on social media, I think over 500,000 views of our tribute, our eulogy to Chris in Syracuse. And I didn't realize he resonated with that many people. He did with me, because he was there in the beginning. And I took a leap of faith when I left ESPN. I thought I'd made a mistake 6 months in. Paulie talked me down off the ledge. And I remember coming to work, and you were hoping somebody was going to call, that the show would mean something to them. And it was, just an insecurity that I had. But I'm thinking, maybe it's all about those four letters at ESPN, that without that, I'm not going to, be able to accomplish anything. And I had so much doubt. And, we were paycheck to paycheck. Like, there were some real concerns here. I just remember Chris in Syracuse made us feel like millions and millions were listening, and what we were saying was important, and it would resonate. And it turned out to be true. It just, he was that one guy. He was kind of the lighthouse in a storm, and we had already crashed the ship. But, you know, it wasn't the Odyssey. We didn't have, who was it, on the beach with Matt Damon? Charlize Theron.
7: Oh.
2: Yes. There was no Charlize Theron waiting to feed us grapes when we crashed. But Chris in Syracuse was just, he was that voice. He was that person. And I think he set the trend for every other caller. Although I still laughed out loud last night, thinking about that Chris in Syracuse on April Fool's Day called in and acted like a caller that I don't like to call the show by asking, how are you feeling? He did all the things that there's a checklist where I don't want our callers to do, but he did that on April Fool's Day. And I just thought, he's playing at a different level there. Yeah, Paul.
7: While he was doing it, I was like, what's wrong with Chris? This isn't him. Like, it was such a well-packaged joke.
2: Oh, it was. I just laughed out loud. I'm at dinner with my wife and two of my daughters, and I just laugh, and my wife goes, what? I go, nah, it's just something that happened on the show. And then one of my daughters goes, you're going to share? I go, it won't mean as much. Can't we be the judge? And I go, okay, this caller, and he passed away. What did he pass away for? So I was already going down the rabbit hole here, and I didn't have information for them. Well, how do you know him? How'd you meet him? And I go, oh, this is a bad idea. So then I'm bummed that I laughed out loud thinking of Chris in Syracuse on April Fool's Day. Yes, Marvin?
6: Are a lot of your stories to your family, you had to be there,
2: yeah,
6: types?
2: Yes. They're not big sports fans. And then you start to explain, and that never goes well. It just, like, because it could be the most important game, a game you're really looking forward to. I'm down there in the basement, nobody around me. And then all of a sudden, one comes in. Hey, what are you watching? Damn it. You know, whatever the game is. Important? Yeah. What color is that uniform? No, no. Then I'm in trouble. And then my daughters, they got mad at me because I didn't teach them sports. They would meet guys, and the guys all knew, you know, that I did sports, asking questions. They didn't know any answers. And they go, why didn't you teach us sports? I go, you didn't care about sports. Now you care about sports? All right. I care about baseball right now. Joey Votto. He'll join us coming up next. Al Michaels in an hour from now. We'll take a break. Back after this, Dan Patrick Show. 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
13: Hey, Dave, have you talked to Shohei today? And do you know if he'll be in there tomorrow?
15: I did talk to Shohei, had a great conversation. He's adamant. He feels good enough to be in there. He's close to finding something with his swing. And I feel great about it. And so, yeah, he wants to be in there and help us win a ball game and win a championship. So great conversation, and I'm excited about having him in there.
7: Let's bring in Joey Votto. He is working for NBC Sports, their baseball coverage, former MVP, Reds first baseman for 17 seasons. What do you see now with Ohtani that maybe you didn't see earlier in the year or last year? Like, how glaring is this for you when you're watching him struggle?
16: Morning, Dan. You know, Dave didn't sound very confident in that reply. I think that he sees what I see. I think he sees a guy that is probably injured, a guy that is probably dealing with multiple things. His swing looks off. People use the term timing, but it's, I think, something structural. And when you're hurt like that, you can't get off your best swing. The game is so fast and it's daily that if you are not at 100%, the game exposes you. I see a guy who can't more specifically handle left-hand pitching. And as a left-handed hitter, if you can't handle left-handed pitching, that says something about your quickness, your ability to read and snap. And that's probably the thing that stands out most.
7: If I ask the Brewers, be truthful, but anonymous, do you want to see Ohtani in the lineup? What do you think the pitching staff would say?
16: They say yes, which is the ultimate disrespect to the great player of our time, the true great player of our time. And the reason why is because there's a, what's probably, I hate to say this because Ohtani's so fabulous, a better option on the bench right now in a 21-year-old named DiPaolo. The young player had a fantastic minor league career, one of the top five prospects in the game. He's looked excellent during his lone plate appearances. I think he's had two plate appearances. He looks dangerous. And at this point in time, down two runs, there's no question about it that I think a guy like him is the better option, the more threatening option for the Milwaukee Brewers.
7: And I'm wondering if you're Milwaukee, like, I put all my efforts into winning this game. And if we don't win, I want it to have an impact on the Dodgers moving forward with maybe their pitching staff. But I gotta go into their bullpen again. Your bullpen's been great. Everything is lining up for the Brewers to win this series. How does Los Angeles turn this around?
16: Well, they turn this around by benching Ohtani. And then I think that possibly ends the era with Shohei Ohtani in Los Angeles. I think it's the beginning of the end. It's an odd thing to say. I know I'm seeing so far into the future, but you think if you're that player and you're being told, we don't trust you, we're going to hand this off to somebody else if you have a stretch of time where you're not going well, even though you're fighting through an injury. You lose faith in the organization. You think back to all the efforts you put in, all the things that you earn. But in down to nothing, if they do not win this game, quite obviously the series is over. I see the series going seven, but it's going to be dependent on Shohei Ohtani doing his thing and doing Shohei Ohtani things.
7: Okay, but you would bench him.
16: No, I was a star player and I couldn't stand being benched. I had plenty of stress.

0: matches where I wasn't done well, and I fought through things and I figured out ways to compete. And I think that's Shohei's responsibility now. He's standing in the batter's box. As a former player, if you're in your uniform in the batter's box, you are healthy. You're telling us you are healthy. There's no excuses. There's no, I was this or I was that. As long as you're in the on the roster, in the lineup, you have an obligation to perform or to ask to come out. I played with a Hall of Fame player, Scott Rowland. He said, you either ask to come out or you shut up and play. Shohei's never gonna complain. He's not one of those guys. But he's got clearly has to perform or this season is over for the Los Angeles Dodgers.
1: The Brewers' approach feels to be different. Now, I know they've out-homered the Dodgers, but they're not, I don't think of them as a home run hitting team. What is their philosophy against this great pitching staff?
0: They're doing the same thing they've done all year. They led the league in on-base percentage. If you think about the compounding effect of everybody getting on base, of putting the ball in play, of running the bases well, this is a team that is going to beat you 4-3, going to beat you 3-2 on a consistent basis. And in the playoffs, that's really what we're looking for. We're looking for those close games. We're looking to hand the ball off in the fifth inning, the fourth inning, the sixth inning to the nasty Uribes, the McGills. And this team on the offensive side has the capacity to beat you with a bunch of singles and an occasional big moment double. So this is the Milwaukee Brewers in 2026. And I think them and the Tampa Bay Rays are what seem like a revolutionizing the game.
1: Why haven't we gotten to the point where the lefty on lefty is such a big deal? Because righty on righty is not a big deal. But why is it left-handed batters haven't mastered or figured out left-handed pitching?
0: My understanding that 2026, there's been a real change to the performance of left versus left. And I would argue the reason why is because of the former strike zone. The left-handed strike zone was wider in the right-handed batter's box. It was wider away. The away pitch was called, generally speaking, a strike, even though it wasn't. And the left-handed pitcher was able to abuse that, the down and away slider,
1: wait,
0: the away
1: fastball. Why did that happen? Why did they expand the strike zone for a left-handed batter?
0: Umpire tendencies. The game used to be more horizontal. It used to be more east to west. And now it's got the between the ABS system and the tighter strike zone. Major League Baseball really tried to make the zone thinner. And this has benefited mostly the left-handed hitter versus the left-handed pitcher.
1: Also, the third time we're talking to Joey Votto on loan from NBC Sports. We talk about pitchers. They don't want him to go the third time around in the lineup. Is it that big of an advantage for a hitter the third time around?
0: For sure. You accumulate information. You know, what people don't understand for a lot of major league batters, the first at bat, they do not feel like they are in rhythm with the game. They don't feel as snappy. They don't feel, it's almost like you're waking up out of bed, that feeling of just give me a few minutes. Let me move around a little bit to warm up my body. It's very similar for a lot of major league hitters to find that sort of quickness, that speed, that I hate to use the word timing, but you fall in sync with the at-bats. And with each pitch, with each swing, with each take, you gain that sort of connection with the game. And by at bat two, at bat three, the connection with the game in combination with getting a really good feel of what the pitcher throws by seeing it on repeat, you know, you generally speaking, you're in your best place, which is why teams don't want batters to face pitchers in the third time around.
1: Give me the movement with a pitcher that bothered you as a hitter, whether it's, you know, dramatic pause or sidearm or whatever it might be.
0: I really didn't like when I played getting balls thrown at my face or my head.
1: Oh, you didn't that, like
0: that? No, I didn't mind it. You had to build up a certain callus to it. But I either would get scared or angry. And sometimes I would take at bats where I didn't know the pitcher where it was going. and they didn't know where it was going. And those were the at-bats where I was genuinely, genuinely scared. Rarely did I feel that way. Now, if a guy threw it at me on purpose to kind of prove a point, which we've seen quite a few times this playoff, I got angry and then I got super competitive because I knew that they would get back into the strike zone. But to answer your question, it was either somebody throwing at me or somebody that was had a sidearm motion from behind me as a left-handed pitcher. Those were difficult because you don't get a really good look at the ball.
1: But like Yamamoto pauses, does that affect timing at all?
0: Yeah, it can affect timing. But for me, it didn't bother me because I was the type of guy that really liked catching the ball with my bat. Now, when I was a younger player, I listened to Barry Bonds describe hitting, and he said, all Willie told me, all my dad, Bobby Bonds, told me was just catch the ball. And I would watch him, and I would try to replicate that. And over time, did I realize, oh, so that's how you catch the ball. Juan Soto does it. Shohei does it. Aaron Judge is the best of the best at catching the ball. It's entering the strike zone, and with the barrel of the bat, you catch the ball. That's a very, very high level to get to.
1: Are we underestimating the Guardians and the Rays?
0: The series does not feel anywhere near as intriguing, but I think by the end of it, we may get 7 full games from them. I think we definitely are. There's not a lot of star power. When you've got a storyline like Shohei Ohtani, question mark, is he injured, question mark. When you've got a bunch of superstars, is the dynasty ending on the Dodgers side? Milwaukee, are they up and coming team? Churio, Terang, future stars / superstars. You have the best pitcher of this generation. And Mizorowski struggling. No question about it. We've got our hands full on the National League side. But I haven't seen many storylines. The star of the series is Jose Ramirez, who's probably a future Hall of Famer. But that's not comparable to seeing the greatest of all time and maybe one of the great pitchers of all time go head to head. There's a lot of great storylines on the National League side.
1: Did you do anything better than Ohtani does at the plate?
0: Yeah, I was better in the strike zone, but his separating factor was how hard he hits the ball. I don't understand how little he moves, how long his bat is, how long his bat looks, how much flourish his bat has through the strike zone, and then how hard he hits the ball all over the field. It's difficult to describe as non-player. I think about this all the time. People that watch the game, they just do not understand because they did not play at that level. Now, I'm not trying to gatekeep Major League Baseball, but we as players are all in awe of him because we cannot do what he does. And I can't do a lot of things that he does. I was successful as a hitter, maybe the strike zone thing, but that's basically all I have.
1: Well, that's okay. Like, you know, you did one thing better than Ohtani.
0: Yeah.
1: Yeah.
0: Thanks.
1: You can hang your hat on that. Great to talk to you. Are you having fun with the baseball stuff?
0: Yeah, I thought that post-career I would be done with it, but the game's beautiful right now. There's a lot of dissatisfaction with the game. I think from former players, I think they're making a mistake. I think the game is moving and changing right in front of our eyes. I think that's the ebb and flow of the game. I'm glad to be back. I'm glad to be speaking on it. I feel lucky to be invited on here to be able to chat with it with you. So thank you, Dan.
1: But you think the game's in a good place. You don't have any problems with it.
0: There's always going to be demands. Oh, how happy would you be about saying the game formerly was great because we put the ball in play more and you saw more doubles and saw less home runs, but they were calling strikes a half a foot to a foot off the plate. Watch that old Marlins versus Braves highlight where the umpire was calling pitches a full foot off the plate. If the umpire didn't like you, or if the umpire felt a certain way, I would say 95 out of 100 of them were professional. But every now and then you'd get someone, and I won't name names. Wow, they were intentionally difficult. They were trying to prove a point. I'll tell you a quick story before you have me on. I walked up to home plate, and I would never say hello. I would never say hello. I would say give a quick nod to both because I was in competition mode. The first pitch against a right-handed pitcher is literally 8 inches off the plate. And the umpire goes, strike. And I look back at him and he goes, that's for not saying hello. You know, that was the game we had to deal with at times back before ABS.

0: back before the strike zone. It was a silly thing. Like I said, the vast majority of them are excellent, but every now and then you'd have a rogue trying to teach you a lesson. And to me, I think the game is better because we've got more accountability.
1: But if you want a salary cap, people are rooting for the Brewers, Guardians, or Tampa to win this. Because if the Dodgers win, then everybody's going to say the same thing. But if the Brewers win, then all of a sudden it's like, hey, everything's okay with baseball. But if the Dodgers win, that's when, you know, we're going to hear this in December. We got to have a salary cap.
0: Yeah, I don't know. As a former player, I was in on all those meetings when we were going through our multiple CBAs, and the fight was always, we're not going to allow them to implement a salary cap. We're always going to have a genuine free agency. And if it falls apart and they go that route, then it's like, I don't recognize the game. It's like all my peers during our time won't recognize the game. And it's their game. Of course, it's their fight, but that was the fight to get A-Rod this ridiculous 2x Kevin Garnett's contract, setting the precedent. You know, we are different than every other sport. Juan Soto's $800 million deal, setting a precedent. Kevin Brown's deal, all these deals along the way, we were the precedent that said, we let people know we are capitalism personified. And if it's all of a sudden we're the NBA or the NFL, we're just different. Yeah, guys will make $60 and $80 million, but they'll get a five-year deal or whatever. I don't even know how it's going to work, but I'm not sure that the people in baseball, the core legal in baseball, the people that really represent the players really genuinely want that. I could see there being an ugly fight over this.
1: Great to talk to you again. Thanks for sharing.
0: Thanks for having me on, Dan.
1: He's number 19 in your program. Joey Votto. Yes, Marv.
2: Who do Braves fans hate more, Jim Leritz or Eric Gregg, the umpire of that Leivon Hernandez game? Because some of those pitches still...
1: Like, if he didn't have a grudge against the Braves, I would have been shocked. Because, and I remember talking to Eric Gregg after that. And he kind of stood by what he saw. And they wanted to have their own strike zone. Which is, imagine any other sport. Like tennis, where you go, nope, I like to give it when it's outside the lines. I like to give that to you. Huh? Basketball. You know what? That was an 18-footer, but I'm going to give you a three-point. Yeah, that's good from three. Like, no. That's why we have ABS now, because we gave these umpires too much leeway. We'll take a break here. More phone calls coming up. Back after this.

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0: Stat of the day brought to you by Panini America, the official trading cards of the program. Speaking of stats, Tampa's closer, Ryan Baker, scoreless ninth. That's his fourth save of the playoffs. He's the only pitcher in baseball history to record four straight saves without allowing a hit in the postseason.
13: Stat of the day, stat of the day, stat of the day, stat of the day. Here comes that
0: what?
13: Stat of the day.
0: Okay. Nearly a third of the season behind us, we thought.

0: thought it was time to visit our hot takes that we had before week one using ChatGPT. We're able to easily create a hot take tracker that analyzes the stats and current trends and calculates the probability of each prediction that we had. And it's simple. It's a simple, helpful way to track how our hot takes are holding up as the season unfolds. Now, for instance, my hot take was the Patriots will miss the playoffs. The probability looked pretty good a couple of weeks ago. Now it's a 24% probability. I'm still okay with that. And then my hot take two is that Max Crosby will finish the season as a Dallas Cowboy. 2% probability. But I'm still holding out hope. I'm not giving up on this with Max Crosby. Let's see where the Raiders are, where the Cowboys are. Can they make a big splash or a bigger splash? They already brought in Joey Porter Jr. the third. All right, Paulie.
1: Here's my first hot take before the season, Dan. The Atlanta Falcons will make the playoffs. Not that scalding hot. With four-string quarterback Jack Strand at quarterback. That hurt me a little bit. And my second hot take, which I'm doing pretty well on, the Tennessee Titans will earn the first pick of the NFL draft.
0: So not get the first pick. They will have earned
1: it.
0: Oh,
1: yeah. Yeah. At this point, they want it.
0: They have earned it. How about you, Marvin?
2: First hot take, the Vikings will have the NFC's best record. It sounded good, but
0: you had to add one more line, didn't you?
2: Kyler Murray will win NFL MVP. And I'm at 1% currently.
0: Man, but you could have, if you stopped at the Vikings, who have the best record. I don't know what your probability would be with just that, not the Kyler Murray portion. Yes, Paul?
1: If the Vikings go on to win 16 games, as Marvin is predicting, 15 games, it could be closer than we think for the MVP thing.
0: I don't know. I think Brian Flores has a better chance of being MVP than Kyler Murray. What else, Marvin?
2: Second hot take. The Pittsburgh Steelers will win two playoff games.
0: Okay. You know, Aaron Rodgers, quietly in the last couple of weeks, has looked pretty good. Pretty good. For a team that's probably going to go 8-9. All right, Todd.
3: The first of my two hot takes, the Dallas Cowboys will finish 8-9 and miss the playoffs, standing at a 16% current probability.
0: All right.
3: And the second one was the Bills will finish just 10-7 and fail to win a playoff game. 5% chance of that happening.
0: All right. That's Fritzy's hot take. Dylan.
4: Number one, this is a three-parter. The San Francisco 49ers will beat the Rams. That was in the opening game in Australia. So got that. They will then win.
0: Wait, that's not a hot take.
4: That's the first part of the hot take.
0: Okay.
4: So they're going to beat the Rams.
0: I know.
4: They're going to win the NFC West, and the Rams will lose in the wild card round.
0: Okay.
4: It's got an 18% probability.
0: Yeah, I could see that. Everybody's in love with the Niners right now.
4: But I was before them.
0: Okay, all right.
4: And my second hot take, this one's not as great. Jared Verse will win Defensive Player of the Year after being traded to the Cleveland Browns. That's cruising in at a 1%.
0: He doesn't have a sack yet.
4: No, he's plus 10,000 right now. Same odds as Kyler Murray to win MVP, though.
0: Put your hot takes to the test. ChatGPT using real-world stats to see how they stack up. 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Red in Georgia. Hi, Red.
5: Hey, Dan, thanks for taking the call. I was listening to you as you were saying that the Bills and the 49ers are the favorite to make the Super Bowl. But, man, with this Kansas City in this run game with K-9, I think if the Bills don't go in the trade deadline and get up offensive wide receiver and something on defense, KC going to do them like they do them every year in playoffs, disappoint them. Every year, Kansas City is the strongest team. I hate saying this, but K-9, we're walking that bike field. How did Seattle miss on this, Dan? I guess for having two running backs in the bike field, they really didn't appreciate what K Walker was. Thanks for taking the call.
0: All right, Red. Well, they didn't want to spend that kind of money, and they got Jadarian Price, who I thought was going to be an unbelievable draft pick, and might still be. He's injured right now, but. Yeah, I mean, this is what happens with success. You have to sometimes roll the dice and say, can we continue to be a running team? And I thought they were going to be. Todd, you're in the confessional.
3: I'm going.
0: Two hours in the books. One more to go. The great Al Michaels will join us in a half hour from now. More of your phone calls as well on this Pizza Wednesday with Todd, Dylan, Marv, Paul, yours truly. We're back after this. Sometimes work takes more than just getting an answer. That's where ChatGPT Work comes in. It's a way of working.

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13: Good morning, I'm Adam Smith. Well, the Kraken's hot start to the season continued last night. Bobby McCann scored a goal in regulation, then added a game winner in the fifth round of a shootout as the Kraken beat the Philadelphia Flyers 3-2. In local news, a Bellingham resident accused of facilitating a cross-border mass shooting will remain in custody. Melody Bryant, also known as James Bryant, was charged this month with conspiring to murder people in a foreign country. Investigators say that she aided Jesse Van Rootseller, who killed eight people and wounded 27 in the mountain community of Tumbler Ridge, B.C. back in February. And the owner of a downtown Bellingham coffee shop is back from federal immigration custody. Coffee owner Oscar Quintero Frias said on social media that he's been released from ICE detention under certain conditions. In your local weather forecast, we'll see a slight chance of rain this morning, turning cloudy with a high of 62 degrees today. Overnight tonight, partly cloudy with low around 45.
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1: Is Myles Garrett going to solve all this when he comes back? And I know Aaron Donald is just getting into playing shape. I looked at them and I go, is that defense as formidable as we think? Maybe the back end linebackers are considered their weakness, but you're in a really tough division.
2: This is the one. This stinks. And it's been a while since I've been this pissed after a game, too.
1: You could easily be 1-4. The best odds right now, the Bills versus the Niners, you can't get too far behind in that division because then you're going to be on the road come playoff time.
0: Broadcasting from the Man Cave, this is Dan Patrick.
1: Final hour on this Wednesday. It's a Pizza Wednesday at that. Paulie is back in the back with Andrew Perloff getting ready for Not So Fast, top of the hour. Big Day Ray sitting in his chair. Todd in the back row, Dylan, Marv, yours truly, and the BRGs. The great Al Michaels will join us coming up in about 20 minutes from now. You start to look at the situation with the Rams and the fallout. I thought Sean McVay was taking all the blame here. Then all of a sudden it's like, wait a minute. You moved on from your kicker? We just got to know him, I think, at least nationally. Mavis was released. And I'm looking at the numbers. He made 12 of 13 field goals last year. So that's 92.3%. He made just 5 of 9, 55% success rate. But apparently the special teams coordinator, his job is safe. But is it his fault that the field goal got blocked? What if he makes the kick? Does he keeps his job? Wow. Or were they looking for something, and maybe that was it? Yes, Marvin.
3: The Rams have been at the bottom of special teams performances the last 5 years.
1: Yes.
3: How's it on me, the kicker? And it got blocked. I didn't just miss it.
1: Yeah, I was surprised at that only because I knew that their special teams had been terrible. And now all of a sudden you're going to go, you know what? We're going to fix it by getting rid of the kicker. I'm going to guess that Harrison Mebus was not responsible for the blocking assignments on that field goal. Yes, Ray?
4: I always think blaming the kicker is a pretty weak move. There's always other plays in the game that contributed to a loss. Like, he didn't give up 37 points in the game. Like, that's kind of on the defense as well.
1: Well, look at Ray coming out strong.
4: Protecting kickers, Dan.
1: I love it. Well, as Rich Eisen says, kickers are people too. All righty, 877-3DP-SHOW. Email address, dp@danpatrick.com. Twitter handle at DP Show. It is a Pizza Wednesday. Dylan's responsibilities include the menu. What do we have today?
5: We've got barbecue chicken pizza, Dan.
1: Okay.
5: Sausage and peppers pizza.
1: All right.
5: And last but not least, Todd's famous classic cheese pizza.
1: Who has it better than we do?
6: Nobody.
1: Sunday Night Football, we're going to have a viewing party again. It's the Cowboys and Packers. You can watch us watch the game, and I think we have the whole crew. We'll have Big Day Ray. We'll have Dylan in there. Marv will be there. Shay Shay. And it's not a live stream. We could not do that. We would do it'd be one and done if we did a live stream with Shay. Yes, Marvin.
3: One day we got to get Nick Wright up here. Remember he talked about coming up here?
1: Yeah.
3: Maybe a Chiefs primetime game?
1: Yeah, Nick Wright.
3: Do you hate him?
1: No. I like Nick.
3: But he's, the way you said it, you're like,
1: well, he's kind of big time now. Like he's actually buying watches that are real watches, not those knockoffs that he gets in Times Square.
5: Got him.
1: I didn't realize that. Because I said, dude, is that a Breitling? He goes, no, it's a knockoff. I go, you make enough. And then I bought him a Breitling. I said, you're on national TV. Okay? Spend all that money on your suits, your hair. You got to have a legitimate watch. And then, you know, you can tell guys will, and watch for this now, when guys are on TV, they will have their sleeves brought back a little bit, their shirt, so the watch is there. And it's probably a quid pro quo arrangement there. Hey, you give me a watch, I'll wear it. You give it to me for free, and I'll let everybody know what I'm wearing. And full disclosure, I tried to get that on the show. We just couldn't get anybody who wanted to give me a watch. Although, there's a couple of great watch companies. I mean, Breitling is great. Panerai is great. Tudor is great. There's so many of these now. Yes, Dylan.
5: And even the fakes have gotten really good. Like, there's like high end versions of the fakes. Like, one of my buddies has a fake Rolex, and it's still like $1,000, but he took it to Rolex to get it fixed, and they fixed it as if it was like they didn't know that it was even a knockoff.
1: I had a friend who had a Rolex. R A L E X. Because he said, "What do you think?" And I go, "Well, I mean, they misspelled Rolex." He goes, "Aside from that," I go, "But that's what people look for."
5: Rolex?
1: Yeah, Rolex. All right, Polk, yes, Todd.
6: We're talking about Nick Wright at a future watch party. Sunday night, the 25th, a week from Sunday, Chiefs at Seahawks.
1: Okay.
6: Just throwing it out there.
1: Yeah, but once again, he's a big-time guy at Fox. And I don't know if he's going to lower himself. Watch with us.
6: We'll send him a limo.
1: we will send him a limo.
6: Well, certainly won't be me.
1: I know that.
6: How
1: about I just ask you to drive down and pick him up?
6: Nice. I'll get lost. Even with GPS, I won't be able to find him.
1: Yes, Dylan.
5: What if we live stream like just the fourth quarter?
1: No. No, we
5: can't. First quarter?
1: No, we can't.
5: Second quarter seems benign.
1: We can't.
5: All right.
1: Cowboys Packers live on NBC and Peacock, which is also where you can find this show, Peacock NBC Sports Now. Download the app if you haven't done so. Baseball last night, it's the other series. This is almost like Yankees and the Red Sox when the Cardinals were in the World Series. Who do the Cardinals beat in that series to meet the Red Sox in the World Series? See, that's how much... Was it the Braves or the Dodgers, Marvin?
3: The Astros.
1: Oh, okay.
3: The Craig Biggio and those guys.
1: Oh, so the Astros before they came to the American League.
3: Correct.
1: Okay. Yeah.
3: And then they went to the World Series, I believe, in 2005 when they lost to the White Sox.
1: Yeah. I was there for that in Chicago. Yes, Big Day Ray?
4: It's almost like the conference championship games from last year. It's Seahawks versus the Rams and then Patriots-Broncos. Everyone knew it was kind of Seahawks-Rams or... That's the Super Bowl.
1: Yeah, it feels that way with this other series, but I watched a lot of it last night, and some great pitching here. You just don't have star power, and we're so used to, conditioned to watch and go, I want to watch that guy. I mean, Junior Caminero or Ramirez, I mean, okay, but I don't know if you're going to go, man, Drew Rasmus is pitching tonight, even though he's a really good pitcher. Yes, Marv.
3: Thank goodness the Tampa Bay Rays had their throwback uniforms on.
1: I figured you'd like that. By the way, Fastball Freddy Peralta, he threw 71 of his 99 pitches fastballs. He pitched well. He's pitched well in the month of September, now dipping into October. So he's known as Fastball Freddy, which I don't know if you can be surprised if he throws something other than a fastball, or if he throws a fastball and you're like, damn, I didn't expect a fastball from Fastball Freddy. Yes, Ray.
4: What I was going to say is sometimes it does go the opposite direction, though. The Spurs and Thunder was supposed to be the championship in the Western Conference Finals, and then the Knicks won. So sometimes it goes the other way.
1: Are you calling your shot that whoever wins the National League Championship Series will lose the World Series? Todd has already said whoever wins tonight will win the World Series.
6: I have.
1: Yes, you have.
4: I am not calling my shot.
1: Okay, all right.
4: I like the Brewers.
1: Just want to know. All right. A couple of phone calls in here. 877-3DP show. Mike in Wisconsin. Hi, Mike. What do you have for me today?
7: Hey, what up, fellas?
1: Yep.
7: Dan, I know how much you love lists. So ESPN put out a list ranking the best college receivers of the last 50 years. And I saw they have Jeremiah Smith ranked second on the list, which I don't have a problem with. But as I'm scrolling down, I'm scratching my head. Like, they have Justin Blackmon as the fifth best receiver of the last 50 years. Like, how did they come up with this stuff?
1: Well, I think we're also looking at Blackmon out of Oklahoma State and saying, you know, he was a bust. Therefore, that will impact the list. You know, the list is based on what you did in college, not what you did in the pros. Ray, you have that list?
4: I do, Dan. Randy Moss, number one. Yeah. Jeremiah Smith. Then Larry Fitz. Okay. Devontae Smith. And fifth was Justin Blackmon. Desmond Howard, six.
1: Okay. Well, I don't think Desmond Howard was a great receiver. He was a kick returner.
4: Well, they have him six over Michael Crabtree.
1: Crabtree?
6: Crabtree? Who's talking about you?
3: Crabtree. Richard Sherman was so happy to hear your impression.
1: When you did that to him.
6: He was loving that. He gave you a big hug.
1: We were at the Sports Emmys. And I think I said to Richard Sherman, I said, Todd does an impersonation of you. And he's
6: you set me up.
1: Well, he does Aaron Andrews impersonation, then you do.
6: Who was talking about you?
3: Crabtree.
6: You really enjoyed that. I mean,
1: Todd will walk around the room, and he's either singing a theme song, doing some kind of stand-up act, or he'll do an impersonation. So you might hear him just randomly go, Crabtree!
6: It's partially fun, partial bipolar, and medication needed.
1: Curtis in Illinois. Hi, Curtis. What do you have for me today?
8: Good morning, DP.
1: Good morning.
8: After hearing about Chris in Syracuse on Friday, I was kind of going through my mental Rolodex of all the great callers, and I think Gus kind of put it perfectly this morning, going over the who's who of callers. But I was happy to hear from Barry on Monday because it's been a minute. But if one of you guys could reach out to Jeff in Detroit, haven't heard from him in a while. But I did find it kind of interesting that Chris in Syracuse, being the one that would always stick up for Todd, that even though you knew about his passing earlier in the week, you did wait until Friday to announce it to overshadow Todd's birthday party.
1: Thank you, Curtis. If I was that mean-spirited, then yes, I would have done that. But I didn't think of that. We couldn't get confirmation on Chris in Syracuse. And I'd gotten word earlier in the week, and I just said to Paulie, I said, we got to find somebody in Chris's inner circle, because we found out Chris didn't want an obituary, so we couldn't find anything. And then we didn't even know who to reach out. We knew that he had a twin sister, and then checking with Tyler, because Tyler talks to everybody who calls in, Andrew Perloff has a friend who knows Chris in Syracuse. So I was going through all these avenues. And so I had this in the back of my mind. I kept waiting. I kept waiting to see his name pop up on my screen. And obviously it didn't, but the whole 3 hours, because I knew that Chris might be dead. And I just thought, damn, pop up one more time. Never happened. Scott in Atlanta. Hi, Scott. What do you have for me today?
9: Hey, Dan. Hey, just wanted to call in and acknowledge that this week in 1972, your next guest, Al Michaels, made perhaps the best home run call ever in a postseason game. Game 5 of the NLCS, Pirates at Reds, and it was the Johnny Bench home run that tied it up. So hopefully you can play it before Al comes on with you today.
1: Yeah, he homered off Dave Justy, and it was opposite field. Hit it to right field. But, that was a rivalry. Pirates-Reds. Then you had the Pirates the Reds and the Dodgers. Like, you had true rivalries back then. But Pittsburgh and Cincinnati, whew. There was some star power in those matchups. Jimmy in California. Hi, Jimmy.
10: How you doing? Good morning, the fellas. First time, long time, 5'10", 190. So I just wanted to weigh in on the kicking situation for the Rams. I've been a Rams fan my entire life. I'm 35 years old. And for whatever reason, Sean McVay is not the genius people think he is. I mean, if we look at the kick that Mevis was taking, three plays prior to that, he goes out there and measures the kick in through like an air kick. And that, to me, I play golf as well as you, but like that's the person that has the yips right there. He knew it was not gonna make it from the get-go, and then as you watch the kick off his foot, it's going straight to the left, it's shanking to the left, like you wouldn't even, like, it was just never going to have a chance. And on part of Sean McVay, man, it's almost malpractice that this has continued for this long and we still cannot figure it out on special teams.
1: Yeah, the special teams, and then you keep your special teams coordinator through all of this. And there's a track record. Like, for the last 5 years, they've been at the bottom of the standings with special teams. But it felt like, I thought that Sean McVay, like, put the ball in Stafford's hands. That's what I thought. Okay, I got to put the ball in my best player's hands, see what he can do. Because nobody's been able to cover Puka Nacua. And if you're averaging around 6 yards per play, can you devise something? And I got the feeling that Sean wasn't comfortable with his kicker at that range. And that's why he was trying to get closer and maybe extend this and try to score a touchdown. That was just my feeling when I was watching it. It's like, why didn't you throw the ball 3rd and 5? I mean, worst case scenario, you throw an incompletion, but I thought, give me Stafford. Create something. But and he lamented that. I mean, like he didn't take blame for it until he didn't take blame, and it's that damn kicker. So we'll get rid of him. Oh, yes, Marvin.
3: Sorry, going back to Johnny Bench in the Reds, was there ever talk of two small market teams? When did the small market, big market talk start?
1: I don't. We never thought Cincinnati was a small market or Pittsburgh was a small market. It just never came up in conversation. But there was no real disparity in how much guys were getting paid. I mean, I didn't know what Bench and Rose and any Roberto Clemente, I didn't know what they made. Yeah, Ray.
4: I might be showing my age here a little bit, but did it maybe start when the Yankees started winning all those World Series in the 90s?
1: Yeah, but the Yankees were winning all of those back in the 40s and 30s and 20s.
4: Yeah, but, like, I don't know how different the salary cap was way back then. Feels like around then is that's when the Yankees became the evil empire by just spending to win.
1: You know, Al Michaels will have an opinion on this. Yes, yes, Dylan.
5: I think also back then, too, baseball was, like, America's sport. It was a much more national product in its entirety, so it wasn't viewed as this sort of regional thing where you're like, oh, that's cute, the little small market team over there. They're like, everyone was kind of in what viewed like even competition as well.
1: But even Oakland played the Reds in 1972 World Series. Nobody said they're two small market, you know, teams. Yes, Marv.
3: And in the grand scheme of things, how many big market teams are there really? About 5?
1: Well, Chicago hasn't always acted like a big market. I mean, Chicago is a big market.
3: Like Houston. Houston's the 4th biggest city in America. No one ever says, oh, they're a big market team.
1: That's a good point. Yes, Dylan.
5: I mean, if you remove the Celtics from the equation, pre-2000, Boston wasn't this, you know, I mean, the Red Sox hadn't won in forever. The Patriots were, you know, fairly nondescript. That was kind of, they sort of played like a small market team, but that's a big market.
1: Yeah. Feels like it's New York and L.A.
5: Yeah.
1: That might be it.
5: The Bay, San Francisco.
1: San Francisco. Do the Giants feel like a big market team?
5: Not really.
1: I mean, even the Phillies, do they feel like a big market team? I mean, they should be, but I don't look at them and go, oh, boy, if get into a bidding war, the Phillies are going to win this one or the Giants are going to win this one. Yeah.
5: I'd probably say, I feel like New York, L.A., Chicago are the three, what are considered probably the three big markets sports-wise.
1: Boston's in there now.
5: Yeah, I guess.
1: Because they're winning.
5: All right, fine, 4.
1: All right. We'll take a break. I'll ask Al Michaels. He'll join us next. 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

0: pressure? 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

0: Al Michaels, Hall of Fame broadcaster, Thursday Night Football play voice on Prime Video. He's there with Herbie. He's got Seahawks Broncos kickoff 8:15 Eastern on Prime Video. Albino, how's the golf game?
1: The golf game is terrible. I know I should go Johnny Miller. That doesn't work, so I've been going Freddie Couples, right? All you need are four syllables. You know, it comes to the point where if I want to put a score in, it starts with a two, so I get rejected by the computer. Somebody said, how'd you play the other day? I shot 69. They go, that's great. I said, yeah, and then I made the turn. So, Dan, I don't know. It's horrible.
0: Would you give up steak to be a scratch golfer?
1: No, I would not, because I would die if I didn't have steak. As somebody who has never, as you know, consumed a vegetable, I would die. So it wouldn't help me to give up steak and become a scratch golfer, because I'd be in the deep divot at that point.
0: Okay. Wait, your mom didn't force vegetables on you growing up?
1: My mother was 18, so my mother had not even read Dr. Spock at that point. So if
0: Wait,
1: I
0: your
1: was
0: mom
1: sitting,
0: had you at 18?
1: That would be correct. Okay. And my father was 18. Okay. Right. So what do they know? They know nothing, basically. So whatever, I'm a kid growing up in Brooklyn in a one-bedroom apartment. And you know, whatever she would make for dinner, if it was a vegetable, I think I would just push it away. So she wasn't about to resist it. She thought that was parenting. You know, give the kid what he wants. So, Dan, here I am. What can I tell you, man?
0: You're still doing it, yeah.
1: Steaks and chops, that's the key to life.
0: First thing you thought of when you heard that Mike Ditka passed?
1: I thought about what a special man he was. I think I had a chance to do a number of his games early on in my Monday Night Football career. And one of the best things in regard to Mike that I did a halftime interview on Monday Night Football, and he was terrific. And I said, you know, your team looks to you as a father figure. I said, what kind of a father were you to your children? He said, not as good as my father was to me. Nope. So he was a guy who... He was so much fun. I mean, you've seen all the... I saw the Football Life the other day, which I thought was sensational on the NFL Network. And he was great. And, you know, he took no prisoners. Mike Ditka was a true, true legend, and a guy who was, everybody wants to say, a one-off. In a way, he was. And, of course, you know, the Ricky Williams thing, and then when he decides to have a lot of fun and coming out there in the wedding dress and all of that. But he was a good guy to be around, because it was always something was always going to be memorable when you left Mike Ditka.
0: And he didn't make any apologies that, like, this is who I am.
1: No.
0: You know, deal with it or move on.
1: Exactly. And, you know, let's face it, he coached one of the great teams in the history of the National Football League. You know, Buddy Ryan, of course, had that defense. And, of course, I'm watching, you know, Mike get carried off the field, and the defense is carrying Buddy Ryan off the field that day. But he did a masterful job. And then you keep forgetting about how good of a player he was.
0: Yeah.
1: And I'm old enough, I saw him play at Pitt. They came into the Coliseum and played UCLA back in around 1960 or so. I mean, he was a terrific player, great coach, entrepreneur, you know, a vintner, a restaurateur, and just a lot of fun. As gruff and tough as he was a lot of fun.
0: When did we use the phrase small market? When did that kind of become part of the lexicon in sports?
1: I'm not sure, but probably it's been around for a lot of years. And, you know, you talk about, obviously, like in baseball, the Yankees and the Dodgers and the Cubs and the big cities. And then, you know, you look at cities like Milwaukee and Kansas City, and obviously they were smaller markets. And it's kind of, you know, it's gotten skewed through the years, where obviously the bigger markets with more revenue can produce better teams over a course of a period of time. But once in a while, it's great. When Kansas City won the World Series a few years ago, I thought that was fabulous. And look what Milwaukee's doing right now.
0: But we don't use this, though, in other sports, though, do we?
1: No, you don't. And you don't use it in football, because it's totally, it's all... You know, everybody gets the same amount of money. So Green Bay can make as much money as, you know, the New York Giants or the Los Angeles Rams. So, and that's because of the fact that it's all, there's a salary cap and there's shared revenue. And that's why the NFL is different than the other leagues.
0: You're turning 82?
1: Thanks for the, like, I call it octopus plus a deuce. Okay. See if anybody can figure it out. Oh, God.
0: Who will tell you, or how will you find out that you're not going to do this anymore?
1: Well, either the people that I work for will tell me, or I'll know myself.
0: Yeah.
1: A combination. Let's put it this way. The folks at Amazon and Prime have been fantastic. Fantastic to me. And I had a 3-year deal, and then they said, you want to do it the next year? I said, yeah, we want you to do it. And then the next year, we want you to do it. And that's this year. If they come to me and say, you know, it's time for us to move on, I'm going, fine. You guys have been fantastic. You've been great. I've done the NFL for 41 years, which is half my life. Love it. But you know what? At a certain time, it's time. And if they feel it's time, great. And if I feel it's time, I'll know it. And I'll say, you know what? Thanks for the memories.
0: What do you remember about your first NFL game?
1: My first NFL game, believe it or not, was I was doing the Cincinnati Reds in 1971. The season ends, and NBC called me. They had regional football night that year. But they were also doing the baseball playoffs. So they had both the American and National League playoffs. So Kurt Gowdy was the number one announcer. He was doing one set of playoffs. Jim Simpson was number two. So they moved Jay Randolph, who was number three, up to number one. So they needed somebody to do the last game on that schedule in October. I think it's October 3rd, 1971. The last game, the least attractive, was Buffalo at Minnesota. They sent me to the game. I did it with Johnny Morris, who had just retired as the Bears, you know, leading receiver, and he still is in their record book. It's a point-to-point game. It's blacked out in those years at the home city, so it doesn't go to Minneapolis. It goes to Buffalo, but Buffalo's NBC station wants to take baseball. So they farm us out to a UHF station. So Morris and I are doing a game. By the way, in that game, Bud Grant is coaching the Minnesota Vikings. Minnesota won the game, I think, something like 19 to nothing. Among the players in that game for the Buffalo Bills were O.J. Simpson and Al Cowlings.
0: Boy.
1: On the Buffalo Bills in 1970. You can look it up. And 2 weeks later, I did Buffalo at the Jets with a guy named Dave Kucerik, who was a wide receiver for the Chargers at that point. And that was another one of those point to point. Wasn't on in New York. And those were my first two NFL games going all the way back to 1971.
0: What kind of relationship did you have with OJ?
1: Well, we were friends, obviously, because we were in the neighborhood together, and he lived about six blocks away, and played a ton of tennis with him. And he was a colleague. I mean, OJ and I did in the Olympics in 1984, we did all of the track and field. And so if you go, you know, on YouTube and you want to watch Carl Lewis win his four gold medals, it's OJ and me.
0: I remember talking to Carl Lewis about those Olympics. There was so much pressure on Carl Lewis that how many gold, you know, and I think he accomplished everything he wanted to accomplish, but he said he went home and he wasn't fulfilled. And I'm paraphrasing now, but it was, you kind of do it. And there's so much pressure of doing it that when it's done, you're like, is that it?
1: You know, that's a very interesting thing that you would say. Hold on 1 second. I got to get rid of this call. Thank you. You know, live television. So, Dan, hold on a second. There we go. It reminds me very much of Eric Heiden in the 1980 Olympics, which, of course, you know, this is the Hockey Olympics. But Eric was going to be the big star coming into those Olympics. He was going to win five gold medals, and he did. And, you know, and then he went on to become a successful doctor. God bless him, man. That guy has had a phenomenal life. I never heard Carl talk about that, what you just told me. I'm a little surprised by it. But you know what it reminds me of? My partner in the 1980 Olympics for hockey was Ken Dryden. Mm-hmm. And Ken retired at 31 years old at the apex of his career. Multiple Stanley Cups, multiple Vezina trophies. He was phenomenal on the air. But Ken wanted to enjoy every other aspect of life. He moved his family to England. He studied at Oxford. And I'll never forget, one day I said something to Kenny later on about, you know, why? I mean, tell me one real reason that you stepped away that early. And you know what he called it? Success fatigue. I thought it was a fascinating way to put it. Success fatigue. He had all of the success, but now maybe, you know, he did all of the things that he had hoped to do, or maybe didn't even hope to do, but it happened, and now he stepped away. But I think that's a fantastic phrase, success fatigue.
0: And maybe Bjorn Borg had that.
1: Very possible. I don't know, because, you know, I don't follow tennis that closely, and I didn't know him. It's possible. It's possible. What you have, you get all of the things you want, and then you go, is that all there is? I'm sure that that's happened to people. There's no doubt about that.
0: But I wonder about that with Jordan, Al. That Michael, okay, I've done everything. I got three-peat, and then he decides to go play baseball.
1: Right. Maybe that's when he needed a sabbatical. And then maybe at that point, when he's playing baseball and he realizes he's not going to be that good at baseball, good, you know, fine, but not Jordan-esque. And then maybe he just said to himself, okay, I got to get back to what I really love the most. And he did. But I mean, that's a one-off. He's a one-off.
0: Are you seeing what these prices, his jerseys are going for during that 1998?
1: Are you seeing what the prices for franchises are going for?
0: Yes.
1: Man, this is insane. And the Lakers just got sold for 12.5. And Joshua Kushner and Bob Iger are out there talking about the fact that it's going to be worth $30 billion in a decade. Maybe it will. How do we know? It is crazy, though, right now. You think of, like, I was thinking of the Dallas Cowboys. So Jerry Jones bought the team for $140 million in 1989. That team is worth minimally $15 billion. What is that rate of return? 107 times, Dan. 107 times.
0: Has anybody lost money owning a team?
1: Not in a long time. I think maybe you have to go back to, like, the Philadelphia Eagles, where when Leonard Toews owned the team, and he was a crazy gambler, and I think he lost the team at the Atlantic City blackjack tables. but that was a long time ago. It's almost impossible to lose money when you own a franchise right now, unless you completely overpay and turn and send it into the ground.
0: Wait, but Leonard Toews didn't say, "I'm all in," and I'm including the Philadelphia Eagles when he was playing blackjack.
1: I don't know what he did, but I mean, they had no money. I mean, first of all, in those years, God knows what he bought the team for, less than $100 million, I would think. You know, when I was with the San Francisco Giants in 1976 and the team went bankrupt, Horace Stoneham had brought them from New York and he went bankrupt. That team was bought by a man named Bob Lurie, who needed a partner named Bud Herseth. Dan, they bought the team for $8 million. Which is like an Otani, you know, at bat or whatever it would be. $8 million to buy the San Francisco Giants, who are now worth billions.
0: I think Leonard Toews spent $16
1: million. Something
0: like
1: that.
0: That's 1969, though.
1: Sure it is. Yeah. Well, look at Steinbrenner. What did Steinbrenner buy the Yankees for, 10 or something like that? It's, you know, it's a completely different world right now. Completely. That's breaking news, by the way.
0: Yeah. When you did Yankee games, did George ever ask or demand to be on camera a certain number of times? Did any owners ever ask for that?
1: No, but there are whispers from time to time about, you know, wanting to be on camera. It normally goes through the producers or the network. Nobody's ever come to me and asked me for that. No. In fact, Steinbrenner, when I was doing, you know, I did 14 years of Monday Night Baseball, and I had the Yankees on a lot. And a couple of times I asked George to come on, he didn't want to do it. So, you know, he picked his spots.
0: But when they show Taylor Swift, this doesn't come up in the production meeting of how many times you're going to show her.
1: Early on, I think it did. When all of a sudden she shows up, you know, it's the beginning of the romance, and she's showing up at the Kansas City games. And I think one time, I can't remember which of the networks, but she was on like 30 times. So that's a little much for anybody.
0: Yes.
1: Right. So, you know, you got to pick your spots. You got to figure out how much is too much, how much is not enough.
0: And you know, congratulations. You yelled and screamed at the NFL to give you a better schedule on Thursday night, and look what happened.
1: Well, I whispered. I whispered after the first year.
0: But the first year you yelled, but after that you just whispered?
1: Well, I don't yell and scream. You know, I'm one of those guys. I'm not a yeller and a screamer, as you well know. But you go about it cordially, collegially,
0: diplomatically.
1: The league understood that we needed a better schedule to make streaming what they want it to be. There's no secret here. They want streaming to be as successful as it can possibly be. That's where we're going. That's where, you know, that's where we're headed. We're headed. Meanwhile, but the league is right. The league has, what, 85 to 90% of the games on over-the-air television. There's only a small amount of games that are on streaming. Will it increase through the years? I suppose it will be. That's the way the business is right now. But the league understood we needed a better schedule. And for instance, this week, this could have been the Super Bowl last year if Bo Nix doesn't get hurt.
0: Yeah.
1: Seattle against Denver. We got New England and Chicago next week. That's a great one. December 3rd, we have Kansas City at the Rams.
0: Mm-hmm.
1: You know, Minnesota at New England later on, in early December. So the schedule has gotten much, much better. But, you know, for the league, look, they have to deal with Fox, NBC, CBS, Netflix. I mean, is YouTube in there? I can't remember who else is in there right now. So, you know, it's tough to parcel everything out and everybody get excited about it.
0: Great to talk to you, Johnny.
1: As always, Dan, as always.
0: Johnny Miller.
1: Hold on a second.
0: Johnny.
1: How about Lee Trevino?
0: No. How about,
1: that's not gonna do it.
0: Mark Calcavecchia? That'd be like Mark. That's Charles Barkley's swing.
1: Brandon DeChambeau.
0: Yeah.
1: Oh, forget about it, man. I'm taking up dominoes.
0: Thank you, Al.
1: Dan, always a pleasure, bud.
0: That's Al Michaels. He'll be on the call tomorrow night. Seahawks, Broncos, 8:15 Eastern on Prime Video. Last call for phone calls. What we learn, what's in store tomorrow, right after this.

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0: Last call for phone calls. What we learn, what's in store tomorrow. Mark Schlereth. Oh, stink. Great to have him on. Oh, speaking of which, I got a problem here since I'm the boss and I'm also HR. And the big German comes to me and he says, we got an issue with one of our employees. And I said, we got great employees. We do. We have a problem with a certain body part with one of our employees. I said, well, what is it? He goes, shoes. So I got a guy, Creaky. His shoes smell. And you can't be in a room with him. And then I don't know what I can do. Do I ask him to take his shoes off before he comes into the man cave? Do I buy him a new pair of shoes? He works in the back, does a lot of valuable things, you know, technically, but Creaky has some bad shoes. Yes, Ray.
1: There are now air fresheners in every single room in the back.
0: I went into the big German's office. I said, what's going on here? You got potpourri? You got candles? He goes, yeah, Creaky came in with his shoes. So I don't know what to do. But these are the things. It's not just hosting a show 3 hours live nationwide. It's dealing with Creaky's shoes. Todd?
2: Yeah, I haven't smelled those just yet, but it sounds like the other shoe dropped on what's going on back there.
0: Yes, Ray.
2: That was a courtesy laugh.
0: No,
2: but I appreciate it.
0: It was a fake laugh. Yeah. Yes, Ray.
1: There is a person in the back who thinks to get rid of a bad smelling shoes, you put them in the freezer. So maybe we should try that with Creaky.
3: That's true.
0: Why don't we just put him in the freezer?
1: We could do that too. You are the boss.
0: Yeah. Yes, Don.
2: There's always a pink slip, but that would be kind of harsh. You know, you shouldn't lose your job over just having, you know, smelly shoes.
0: Yeah.
2: Hope we don't go to Lattic Street.
0: Pink slippers.
2: Okay.
0: Maybe get him some slippers here.
2: Maybe we get him slippers.
0: Have you gone to a house where as soon as you go, they go, would you take your shoes off?
2: Yes.
3: Mm-hmm.
0: Yeah. I don't do that at my house, but I have been to somebody's place where they go, you mind taking off your shoes? And I go, I do. And he goes, I need you to take your shoes off. Yes, Dylan.
3: Feels like once you do that, you're going to be there longer than you wanted to also.
0: Yes, okay. Yes, Todd.
2: I've always wanted to be invited to one of those parties where they say, would you mind taking off all your clothes? But I've never, ever been invited to one of those things.
0: You've never gone to a swingers party?
2: I have not. I have had many fantasies about it, but nothing like that has ever happened.
0: By the way, Todd on the Toddcast was sharing his thoughts, what went through his mind recently. He thought he was choking on a Swedish fish in the middle of the night.
2: I was frightened for like a little. There's no one home. It's the middle of the night, and I can't go to urgent care over the Swedish fish. And I don't know. I don't want to start calling the doctor, and like then I'm going to call an ambulance. And does my insurance cover it? $1,000 for a
3: little piece of fish. If you're choking to death on a Swedish fish, call an ambulance.
2: I don't think I was choking to death because I could still breathe out at least one of my nostrils. The other thing which made it even worse, it shows that I have no self control of any kind. While I had a little piece, I can't believe I'm even admitting this. I felt well enough. I grabbed a couple of pretzel rods, and those are kind of dry.
3: That'll clean.
2: So so while I'm still feeling like I think I got a little something stuck in my throat, I still bit into a pretzel rod. That's only gonna maybe exacerbate. If something's stuck, you don't add more food.
3: Well, maybe it'll push it down.
2: I didn't even care at that point. I was just really in the mood for a pretzel rod.
0: All right, that's the Toddcast available.
2: I'm a late night snacker like that.
0: Yeah, you were.
2: I did think I was gonna choke.
0: Brady Quinn, oh, a little beefcake. Brady Quinn will join us on the program, and Mark Schlereth tomorrow. All right, let's go around the room, see if we learned anything on the program. Todd?
2: A home plate ump once called a strike on Joey Votto after a pitch was thrown way off the plate because Joey hadn't already said hi to him yet.
0: That was bizarre. Hilarious. How about you, Dylan? Learn anything?
3: Al Michaels would not give up steak to be a scratch golfer.
0: Oh, he loves his steak. That's all he eats. Can't even have parsley on the plate with his steak. Marvin, what'd you learn?
4: Ray protects kickers.
0: Ray, what'd you learn?
1: In order to fix the offense, the Broncos need to call Todd Fritz.
0: The hottest rookies, biggest superstars, the all-time greats, the only place to collect them all, Panini Trading Cards, the official trading cards of the Dan Patrick Show. 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
11: Good morning, I'm Adam Smith. Well, the Kraken's hot start to the season continued last night. Bobby McCann scored a goal in regulation, then added a game winner in the fifth round of a shootout as the Kraken beat the Philadelphia Flyers 3-2. In local news, a Bellingham resident accused of facilitating a cross-border mass shooting will remain in custody. Melody Bryant, also known as James Bryant, was charged this month with conspiring to murder people in a foreign country. Investigators say that she aided Jesse Van Rootseller, who killed 8 people and wounded 27 in the mountain community of Tumbler Ridge, B.C. back in February. And the owner of a downtown Bellingham coffee shop is back from federal immigration custody. Coffee owner Oscar Quintero Frias said on social media that he's been released from ICE detention under certain conditions. In your local weather forecast, we'll see a slight chance of rain this morning, turning cloudy with a high of 62 degrees today. Overnight tonight, partly cloudy with low around 45.
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0: I'm starting today's program wearing glasses just to make you think I'm that much smarter. And other than that, I've just taken my glasses off, and now we can start the show. I feel dumber.
1: Excellent.
0: 844-204-RICH is the number to dial on our WeatherTech fan line. Have a conversation with us. Kurt Warner, Josh Pate, normally on a Tuesday. He's on a Wednesday. And that throws my whole game off. It's really weird. The Miz is going to join us.
1: Oh, goodness.
0: Yeah. Fresh off of his Browns losing to the Jets. And perfect timing. He's got something football related to promote involving the WWE superstars. Nice. And the Sunday game between the Cowboys and the Packers. How about all that? He's joining us in hour number two. It's in Power Rankings Wednesday, as always. Good to see you over there, Chris Brockman. Rich. How are you?
1: I'm great, man. How are you?
0: DJ Mikey D.
2: Good morning, Rich.
0: How are you, Mike Dilton?
2: Doing well.
0: Good to see you, TJ Jefferson. Is the candle lit over there?
3: Mike said that real quick, like he didn't want you to really ask how he was doing.
1: Well, here's the thing. For the last 20 minutes, it's been really silent in here, except for Mike talking to himself.
0: What are you talking to yourself about?
2: Just general.
0: You're nervous about the Dodgers tonight?
2: Yeah.
0: You're nervous about Shohei Ohtani's ability to hit?
2: Yep.
0: Apparently, he spoke to Dave Roberts, and Dave's like, he's close. We believe we're a better team with him.
1: It's close.
0: You know, you're hearing Ohtani was going to hit eighth. Or so is that what's making you nervous?
2: Yes.
0: You're all a flutter?
2: Yeah, Chris knew it. Okay. I knew it.
0: Are you going tonight?
1: Yeah.
2: I may be going tonight.
0: Okay.
2: I'm
0: hey, going everybody.
2: Tomorrow.
0: And if you're going to be in Chavez Ravine tonight, Mike may be there. So if not, he's going to give away his tickets to a Brewers fan. That's the way you roll.
1: Wow.
0: Look at him wearing his Rams hat.
1: Wow.
2: Again. Who's
0: all right. See, I was planning on just going through the introductions. And now look what you made me do.
2: Mike, what I made for you.
0: Okay. All right. Let's start the show this way.
1: Let's do it. Oop.
0: 5 weeks into the National Football League, everybody. I understand that we've got ourselves a big to-do with the NBA coming next week. And Pablo Torre's apparently been put on the case by some NBA owners to say, can you look into this whole helicopter arrangement for LeBron and whether that's a mini Kawhi type situation going on? I understand there's all of that going on.
4: Yeah. This is a chopper.
0: Good one. But we got football on the mind here.
3: Football.
0: And I'm starting today's program
3: with the Cowboys.
0: I don't even need. No. Now you know what? I could talk about the Dallas Cowboys defense. I was just reading about that just 10 minutes before the show because I'm a lead pipe wielding professional who prepares.
5: Get your damn act together.
0: That's right. I've got a journalism degree.
1: Oh, nice.
0: Yes, from Medill School of Journalism.
1: Nice.
0: Highfalutin.
3: What are you, journalism?
0: Listen.
1: Big J.
0: Listen, I could talk about the Dallas Cowboys, DeMarvian Overshown-sharing. He was overshown that the Cowboys had a players-only meeting on defense.
3: That's not what you wanted to start, so we don't need
0: players
3: that.
0: Are meeting. Mike Pettine is joining, and the coach is now kicked up to the booth. They don't want to see him. They just want to hear from him. Not going to do that.
3: Yeah, let's not.
0: I'm starting with a top five list.
1: Oh.
0: My top five MVPs of the first 5 weeks of the National Football League. Brought to you by Hyundai. Hit it, please.
6: High five. 1, 2, 3, 4, 5.
7: Rich's top five.
0: Yeah, I've got a top five list.
1: Rich is down.
0: These are my MVP candidates.
3: Word.
0: Number five on the list. This guy is running the football left, right, up, and down. When he comes out of the backfield, this is one massive... You could call it a business decision. It's really a life decision. When the diminisher is coming out of the backfield for your 4-1 AFC North leading Baltimore Ravens.
1: Hmm.
0: And if this team had not lost to the Saints... By the way, in the same way, Christopher... Last year, at the end of the year, everyone was like, how the hell did the Patriots lose to the Raiders at home?
1: Yeah, it was very confusing.
0: In their home opener?
1: Yeah, very odd.
0: I kind of feel like this is the way we're going to start looking back. You know?
1: That the Saints win over the...
0: Yeah!
1: Maybe.
0: Come back in the fourth quarter on a Ravens team that's otherwise not lost.
1: Mm.
0: Derrick Henry is the MVP of this team. I know Lamar's missed a game. Snoop comes in. right? Does what a backup quarterback's supposed to do. Lamar.

0: Or has MVP credentials, but through the first 5 weeks of the season, I'm calling this guy as the MVP of the Ravens.
1: Okay.
0: Number four on the list. You know it's a quarterback-driven award, right?
1: It should be MVQ.
0: Tell him. Oh, we do. Just keep the camera where it is.
2: MVQ.
0: Here's a guy who's fourth on my list.
2: Oh, I don't know.
0: The 4-0. Oh, baby. He's already got a comeback player of the year wrapped.
3: Coming back from what? He played in week 15. The idea of comeback is that you miss the whole year and then you come back.
1: I need a devastating injury.
3: He literally missed the last 2 weeks of the season.
1: That causes you to miss a full season.
3: He didn't miss a full season.
1: I mean, you go away, you come back.
3: He didn't go away.
0: TJ, you know a lot of people. The number of people that come in to this studio who are like, going back like a car seat with you.
1: Yeah.
0: Okay.
1: Yeah.
0: You know a lot of people.
1: About that life.
0: On both coasts. Because you're an East Coaster.
1: I'm internationally known from the East to the West Coast.
0: Do you know of anybody who gets triggered by the words Patrick Mahomes more than that guy over there? Anybody? Do you know anybody who
3: The only thing I'm triggered about?
1: I'm sure maybe a Raiders fan, but I don't really know.
3: His comeback player of the year.
0: Even me mentioning that
3: week 15.
0: Even me mentioning that you get triggered by him.
1: Got you triggered.
0: Got you triggered.
3: Please
0: keep proving my point.
3: Again, of everyone in this room, I'm the one that put him on Mount Rushmore after only one Super Bowl win.
0: Mm-hmm.
3: He should not win Comeback Player of the Year.
0: Why? Dude, he rehabbed his ass off.
3: He played 80%, 85% of last season.
0: Okay, so this is not a top five on Comeback Player of the Year.
1: This is MVP. I agree with Chris on this one. You got to go away, then you got to come back.
3: He never went away.
0: Word.
3: Everyone goes away in the offseason.
1: You need an injury that makes people go, oh, it's over.
0: I think you are...
3: Like, Kyler Murray missed almost all of last year.
0: He took a football off his helmet, and his coach didn't want to see him anymore.
3: He had an ankle injury.
0: That's what he's coming back from. Yep. It was a foot, not an ankle, and his foot got hurt because he was chasing a ball that went off of his face mask. Patrick Mahomes had his knee done. Get out of here.
3: In week 15, what are we doing?
0: At any rate, he's MVP candidate number four.
1: I'm okay with that more than comeback.
0: Please. Number three, this team is 5-0, best team in the National Football League. My power rankings are coming up later this hour. Brock Purdy. He was your offensive player of the month for September.
2: Number three.
0: He's number three on this list. Oh, yeah.
1: My Harry Register had him at one last week.
0: Is that right? Okay.
1: I went higher.
0: I put Brock Purdy at three. On this list. Okay. Number two on this list for your 4-0 Kansas City Chiefs, Kenneth Walker III. This guy is the MVP of the Chiefs through the first 5 weeks of the season. Oh my goodness, has he put the Chiefs in a completely different realm. I do believe Mahomes coming back from that knee injury, playing as well as he's been playing, is remarkable. This guy, what he's done is put the Chiefs on a totally different plane. I don't think we'd be talking about an undefeated Chiefs team, and we wouldn't be talking about a Chiefs team that looks super again without this guy doing what he's doing, and I think he's going to keep doing it. Coming off the bye, here we go.
1: Ken Walker.
0: Number one on the list is the guy I came into the season saying would be the MVP of the league, and he's done nothing but prove it. Josh Allen. Oh, my gosh. This guy. Did you see Dan Orlovsky's video that the run in overtime that set up the game-winning field goal that essentially ended the game, where he pirouettes from under center, doesn't hand the ball off to James Cook, but rather keeps it and runs to his left, was apparently, it looked to him, the way that the blocking scheme was.
2: Supposed to be a run?
0: A total, complete, I'm taking the football moment from Josh Allen. And I'm ending the game. You know?
3: And that was his actually only designed run of the game. Everything else was scrambled.
0: And Dan saying he doesn't think it was designed.
2: Interesting.
0: Yeah, take a look at his All-22 breakdowns. Josh Allen is the MVP of this league through 5 weeks, as I thought he would be through 18 weeks. And I guess I'm just backing my play right there.
4: You have one more. I did not know this.
0: Oh, by the way, this heads up. Coop let me know he has no school the next 2 days, so you might see him here.
2: Hey, Dad, I'm not coming.
0: He might do that live. He might do it live, being here. But anyway, Neither.

0: here nor there. In the same way that I have two from the Chiefs at 4-0, I'm going to give you two from the 49ers. I think Mike Evans deserves conversation here. I know receivers don't win MVP.
1: MVP?
0: They don't.
1: Come on.
0: Dude.
1: But.
0: What do you mean, but? What, name me another wide receiver other than Deebo Samuel who's now going to be out. This guy, he gets carted off 1 week with a taking one of the chops and he comes and then he just keeps on ticking.
2: Yeah, he's been incredible.
0: He has been incredible.
1: He's carrying my team. Fantasy-wise.
0: And he's carrying the 49ers reality-wise on offense as I pointed out on Tuesday's program, clearly pulling back from using Christian McCaffrey as they normally have to try and keep him fresh for a long run. So those are my top MVP candidates through 5 weeks. 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Why don't you? Okay. Mm-hmm. Anything else? Because I was going back and forth. I just didn't want to name anybody from a 3-2 team or a 2-3 team. Kind of tough to. And this is, listen, if you're somehow just snapping this on right now, just gave you my top five MVP candidates through 5 weeks. And I have Baltimore Raven and Derrick Henry, two Chiefs, two 49ers with the one more. The Chiefs are Mahomes and Kenneth Walker and Mike Evans and Purdy. Purdy was in the top five. Evans was the one more, and it's Josh Allen one. And this may be part and parcel of what's going on in the NFL, and certainly where you're also, I think, in this conversation we're about to have, mirroring what a lot of other people think. I could not for the life of me come up with a Viking for this list at 5-0.
2: Yeah, I think that's pretty fair.
0: I just could not. Like, on offense, if I had to name one, I'd name Aaron Jones.
2: Yeah, if you look at just
0: the Vikings.
2: If you look at the odds, like, Kyler Murray is 125-1.
0: Well, I mean, he, as you know.
2: And he's just the quarterback.
0: Got knocked out of the week one win.
2: Yeah.
0: And
2: Dallas Turner is fourth on defensive player of the year odds.
0: Now, he would be the one on the defensive side of the ball, which is why the Vikings are 5-0.
2: Yeah. Big time.
0: You can't name a defensive coordinator an MVP candidate.
2: It'd be pretty funny if
0: despite,
2: you tried. Yeah.
0: Despite being as good as he is coming from Brownsville, I read that. Hey, why don't you reach out to RES Consulting? Anybody who's looking for coaching candidates, we'll give you unvarnished, straight up evaluations. But at any rate, I mean, it would be Flores, right?
2: Yeah. Well, he's got to be assistant coach of the year so far, right?
0: You'd have to say that. I mean, there is such an award, and I would vote for Brian Flores on that front right now.
2: Yeah.
0: You know? But for the life of me, I could not sit here and go, because I the first order of business I had coming up with this list was look at the standings.
2: Right.
0: And then.
2: Natural.
0: And then with two Niners and two Chiefs and no Vikings, I think that's an indication again of how great a team, a collective it is. And who can come to the fore over the next 12 games for this team coming off of the bye that can come to the fore and grab this opportunity by the horns. And the opportunity is to win the Super Bowl with a Super Bowl caliber defense and offensively be able to put up point for point with the Lions in your division, the Bears in your division when Caleb comes back, to put point for point with the Seahawks and the Niners in their division and the Rams in their conference, you know, like the Falcons, if they can, you know, stay healthy.
2: The only person you could have put on this list realistically is Trevor Lawrence.
1: Yeah, he's the one.
0: You know, I was thinking about that too.
2: He's fourth in odds, and obviously they're 4-1.
0: Right. I thought hard about it, and then...
2: You just had to put two Chiefs on there.
0: No, I just... Mahomes is playing out of his skull, man. And he hasn't lost yet, like Lawrence has. And Trevor Lawrence should have lost in London. If they just... Eagles just did the right special teams move.
3: I should have, could have, would have, though.
0: Understood. I get it. All right, we'll take a break. The man who witnessed that game in London, because he was in the booth on NFL Network in his usual Wednesday spot. He goes to London, he comes back from London, and he doesn't miss an appointed round. He's like the mailman of the Rich Eisen Show.
2: Kurt is like a mailman.
0: Through rain and sleet. And
2: very dependable.
0: And international business class.
2: Yeah.
0: He's made it through. Kurt Warner here on the Rich Eisen Show when we come back. 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
5: 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Over the weekend, the Huskers improved to 17-0 with a sweep of then 7th-ranked Wisconsin. Nebraska has now won 58 consecutive regular season matches on their home floor. Over 10,000 fans were on hand for the victory, which was also the program's annual blackout game. Senior Harper Murray led the Huskers with a season-high 20 kills and finished with an efficient 471 hitting percentage.
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6: Okay. Back here on the Rich Eisen Show, everybody. 844-204-RICH is the number to dial on the program. 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As we mentioned, he makes all of his appointed rounds despite going to London and back. Last time we spoke with him, He was going out with Brenda on a nice date night in London. Now he's just back. Good to see you, Kurt. How are you, buddy?
7: All right. How are we? Better?
6: I think we're a little better.
8: Much better, yeah.
6: Okay. How are you? Everything's good, Kurt Warner?
7: Everything's good, man. Okay. Everything's good. Just busy and trying to figure out life, you know. We got a little down week this week before San Francisco and then back to Paris. And so it's life as we know it come football season, but life is good.
6: All right. Well, your internet still isn't. I'm sorry to say. Where are you? Are you home?
7: Oh, my gosh.
6: Are you home?
7: Anyway, I'm just at home, man. I don't know what's going on. Okay. So when we try this one more time.
6: Yeah, I don't know. You're not in the usual room where you Zoom in from. Is it being redone?
7: I'm not. Maybe I should just go up there.
6: Yeah.
7: You got a few minutes?
6: I do. Go ahead.
7: Everything.
6: Oh, sure. Just,
7: okay.
6: Yes, absolutely. Have your butler show you the way to that part of your mess.
8: Oh, there you go. There it goes.
5: Rich. You're so mad.
6: What?
8: You always getting on Kurt.
6: Yeah. I'm not getting on him. He's like, you got a few minutes? Like, what is it? Across the street?
8: Well, you know, he's got a couple square feet there. He's got to traverse.
6: I have been in that beautiful place. It's nice.
8: Yeah.
6: All right, let's take a phone call on the WeatherTech fan line while we wait.
8: It's very nice
6: for Kurt Warner to go from one spot to another.
8: One wing to another.
6: Let's go to Paul in Las Vegas, Nevada. What's up, Paul?
9: Hi, Rich. Huge fan of the show.
6: Thank you, sir.
9: I just wanted to comment on the Alaric Jackson suspension.
6: Yes, two games.
9: I get it, two games, but Bradley Chubb getting away with nothing, that's unreal. A grown-ass man sticking his finger in another man's face, I just don't condone that.
6: He hit him, Paul. You know what I mean? Like, I understand. Like, you know, I'm always loath to get into the conversations, like, about this sort of stuff because you never know what was said. Did somebody cross a line? But the bottom line is he hit him.
9: I get it.
6: You know what I mean? Like, he actually made contact with him. You can't have one player hitting another after a game. You just can't. You know?
9: I get it, but sticking your finger in another man's face.
6: I hear you.
9: I, I, I mean, outside of football, if somebody did that to someone else, but I get why he got the suspension. I understand. But Bradley Chubb not getting anything?
6: Well,
9: that seems a little...
6: Are you a Rams fan sitting there in Las Vegas,
9: Nevada? Huge fan. Okay. Been a Rams fan since 82.
6: Okay, so you're going to the game in 2 weeks then?
9: I tried for the Vegas game. I'm trying to get in there. Okay. I'll most likely try to get tickets for it.
6: All right, Paul. Thanks for the call. You hang in there. Let us know how it goes. Let's go to Mitchell in Pensacola, Florida. What's up, Mitchell? First in, first up. It should have been. What's up?
10: Rich, how are you guys doing today? Can you hear me okay?
6: We can.
8: Yeah, we got you.
6: What's going on, man?
10: All right, great. Yeah, I'm here in Pensacola, Florida, doing hurricane cleanup right now. It's a disaster.
6: Oh,
10: but,
6: sorry to hear that.
10: You know, we're all surviving. I just wanted to call and talk about the Jags, man. What an incredible win.
6: Yep.
10: I hope the Jaguars give Liam Cohen a lifetime contract extension. We can't let him walk just like Tom Coughlin did back in the day. It feels like the 90s again, baby. I wear my Mark Brunell home starter jersey every game day, and it feels like there's hope. There's Super Bowl aspirations. I'm pumped up about it. Let's go. This is a beautiful day. And what are your thoughts on the Jags? And
6: then let's go. Well, I mean,
8: I love that, man.
6: How about this, Mitchell? As much as I think they are absolutely Super Bowl contenders, but Kurt Warner has just rejoined us right here on the program. Okay. Kurt, I've got Mitchell in Pensacola, Florida on the phone line. Did you ditch him?
8: He's still here.
6: He's still here. Mitchell wants to know, Kurt, he wants to know, are his Jaguars Super Bowl contenders? You just saw him, so why don't you give him an answer?
11: I mean, I think they're in the mix. I still want to see a little bit more from them, a little more consistency across the board. I think we've seen games where we say, oh my gosh, they're as good as anybody, and then some other games where they're not quite as consistent, specifically on offense. And so I think they're going to be in the mix. I think they're a good football team. I think their defense does a lot of things really, really well, and they've got explosiveness on their offense. But the consistency is always key, especially when you get to playoff time.
6: All right. Hopefully that's your answer, Mitchell.
10: Liam Cohen needs to start taking the points for us, too. You guys have a great day.
6: Thanks again. There you go. There he goes, Becky. There goes our friend in Pensacola, Florida. Okay, Kurt, let's jump into it. Has Drake May gotten through those 3 weeks? He's back, like the kid from last year, Kurt?
11: He looked the part this Sunday. To me, this was the closest he looked to last year all season long, throwing the ball down the field, attacking down the field, not hesitating. I think the athleticism has kind of come back into his game the last couple weeks where things aren't there. He's taking off and using his legs. So I like what I saw this past week. But again, when you're 5 weeks into the season and 4 weeks haven't quite looked like last year, I'm not ready to say, okay, let's throw all the issues out the window. He's back. But I love the way that he played this weekend. And that to me is how he's got to play, is get back, rip it, push the ball down the field, do those things that you did so well last year. And he finally did that for a whole game this past weekend.
6: And the rip it, just keep ripping it. Just see it, rip it. Don't think about it. Just play like yourself. Be instinctive is the conversation going on right now in Denver. That's what Bo Nix said in his media availability on Tuesday, because they're playing Thursday to kick off week six against Seattle. My goodness, what a great game that's going to be with so much on the line already, just one third into the season. Anything that you saw differently with Sean Payton calling the plays and Bo Nix, Kurt?
11: No, not really. I mean, they struggled offensively again. A lot of it to me falls to Bo Nix just in terms of patience in the pocket. I've seen it for years. It continues to be there. At some point, it's like, okay, how do we fix this? How do we fix this problem? And there were a number of times again this past weekend where he hits the top of his drop and he's moving already. And it's before things even develop. And the play concept gives him, a chance to see what's there and make the plays that are in front of him. And, I don't know what the issue is because it's been going on so long. I remember asking Sean Payton about it last year in one of our production meetings, and he kind of just gave us the answer that, well, that's kind of who Bo Nix is. He feels more comfortable with his feet moving, and okay, that's great. But if you continue to miss opportunity after opportunity because that's happening, something has to change. And at some point he's got to, figure that out, figure that piece out of it where he can get back to his drop or time his drop better so he can see what's going on and take, some of these layups or some of these plays

0: that are right within structure, you know, that you're just not going to be able to live in this, hit the back foot, run around, and think you're going to create plays for 60 minutes every week to win games. You've got to allow the system and the playmakers around you to make plays for you. And, you know, this has been a consistent thing throughout his career. The ironic thing is that when we get into late game situations, and he's got to make plays, he's shown that he can do it. He's shown that he can make all the throws and make those reads and do those things. It's just why is it not happening early in games? Why is there more of a panic early in games? And of course he's forced into it in the fourth quarter, but knowing he can play like that and having played like that in some moments, it's kind of dumbfounding that this continues to be the issue with him, in my opinion.
1: And then watching that film for the Chargers, what would you counsel the Chargers to do to fix things and change things offensively? And I understand that could be a radical choice, Kurt. Yeah. But what would you counsel Jim Harbaugh and the Chargers to do now at 0-5?
0: I would just counsel them to get back to the base. Like, Mike McDaniel's been very innovative with his offenses and what he's trying to do and all the motions and shifts and creating, you know, certain opportunities for throws. And, you know, when I watch the film, there's a lot of times that, you know, I'm scratching my head going, what are we trying to do here? And I almost feel sometimes like it's, hey, we're going to just try something that's really kind of off the wall and different because we've got Justin Herbert who can do it. Or, you know, we think that if we do this, the defense is going to do that, and it's going to look like a really good play because we're doing something different than everybody else is doing. And a lot of it, to me, doesn't make sense. It doesn't add up, or it's not playing out the way that they must think it's going to play out. And for me, it would just be like, all right, let's go back to some basic football, some Jim Harbaugh. We're going to line up and we're going to run these runs. We're not going to try to fool anybody, or we're not going to necessarily over motion and hope we can get the defense out of position. Let's just play some more smash mouth, you know, real football and say, hey, we're going to beat you whether you know what we're doing or not. We're going to beat you by our physicality and our playmaking, and then do the same thing in the pass game, is get back to some of those concepts that that Justin Herbert has done well, that you know, just kind of staple concepts that you see around the league each and every week, and see if that can, you know, settle things down and cause you to play more consistent football, you know, on both ends. Because to me, there's just so many negative plays when you watch them. You know, when you watch a course of a game, is that there's just so much chaos going on that it's hard to be consistent if you're not staying on schedule and you're not, you know, just making some consistent plays. And one play might be all right, and then the next play you're losing yards and it's negatives and it's not working out. And to me, it's just a lot of chaos right now. And I would just go, okay, we're going to scrap some of all that stuff. We can come back to it at some point. Let's, you know, figure out what our identity is and what our base is, what we can live off of, and then we can start stacking things once we show some consistency in those areas.
1: Now, look, I'm sure it's not helpful that Rashawn Slater, Joe Ault, Ladd McConkey, and Quentin Johnston are out. That's what happened against the Broncos. So I understand that there's less than what they're used to having for Justin Herbert to throw to. But is it fair to say that what Mike McDaniel was brought in to do is something that Justin Herbert either is uncomfortable doing or just simply cannot do? And that's the ultimate problem. Is that fair to ask?
0: I mean, I think it's fair to ask, and I think it could be, it could be true. And again, the one thing I don't want to do here is just kind of throw all this on Justin Herbert and say, oh, well, you know, Justin can't do it, but everybody else could do it. I've been very outspoken that what Mike McDaniels does in an offense is unique, and it takes a unique type of quarterback to really fit into, and specifically I'm going back to Miami because I'm not fully sure what they are in LA yet, but going back to Miami, that it takes a specific quarterback to do those things. And Tua was actually a really good fit when he was playing good football, and it's why he led the National Football League in passing one year. But that anticipation, the ability to have touch, the ability to turn and see and understand spacing quickly, is a rare thing. I don't think there's a lot of quarterbacks in the National Football League that would be great at that. And so I know we're going to look at this specific situation and go, well, Justin Herbert can't do that. Whatever. He's not as good as we thought. I think there's a lot of quarterbacks that would struggle in that system. And so that becomes the interesting dynamic is you brought him in maybe to do some of that stuff. But if Justin is one of those quarterbacks that wouldn't thrive in that type of system, now what are we going to do? You know, how are we going to figure this out so we get Justin playing at his best, but we also get the best of Mike McDaniel and the creativity and the uniqueness of their offense. But right now, it doesn't seem like we have either. Mike McDaniel isn't like creating these easy, what I call layups, high hoppers for his quarterback. And then Justin doesn't look comfortable playing within what they're asking him to do. You know, and I'll even say another thing, because I talk about it a lot, this whole idea of pure progression versus, you know, full field coverage-based read type stuff. And I believe that Justin Herbert has been more in the world of the coverage-based reads. And there, you know, what Miami has done in that system has been more pure progression. Okay, what does that have to do with anything? Well, I think a big part of the pure progression is coaches telling quarterbacks to see if their receiver is open. Okay, so you come back and you're looking at your guy to determine, can I throw it to my guy? In a coverage-based or full field type read offense, I'm coming back and looking at defenders, and those defenders will tell me if that guy is open or not. Now, again, this is all speculation here, but when I watched Justin Herbert the last couple weeks drop back and throw the ball right to a defender, like numerous times, like we're all looking at these plays going, what is he looking at? Like, how could he not see that defender that's right where he threw it? Like, hit him in the numbers. And I wonder sometimes if that's Justin not focusing on defenders and looking at his receiver and going, okay, I got to make this throw to the receiver. And all of a sudden, as he's making the throw, the defender's sitting right there because he's not focusing on defenders and he's focusing on his receivers. Again, speculation, but I've seen it a lot in pure progression offenses where guys are looking at their guys as opposed to the opposing team's guys, and they're a bit oblivious, right? Because anything that we do, if you focus on one thing, you might be able to feel what's outside of, you know, that focus, but you don't fully know. If you're focusing on something else, then, you know, you have the chance, and that's what I mean by focusing on the defenders, you have a chance to truly see where they're at and dictate whether we make a different throw or whether we throw it to somebody else. And so that's some of the speculation that I have, and I wonder, because I know kind of the nature of pure progression type systems, and if that's something that may be messing with Justin Herbert as he's coming back and trying to find his guy and throw it to him and complete it to him, and he's losing sight of the bigger picture and what defenders are doing. And it's why we're seeing some of these kind of crazy interceptions that we've seen from him the last couple weeks.
1: Man. Wow. That's the only way I can respond to that. So even if Justin Herbert in this offense leads the league through 5 weeks in, to use a word that you just used, obliviousness, and plays where it makes people go, how did that happen?
0: Yeah.
1: For one hot second, the Washington Commanders took that mantle, yeah, and, if you will, blew a win with it. What do you think happened at the end of the Commanders-Giants game from your seat in London, watching it back, Kurt?
0: The only thing that I can imagine happened there was, in that moment, Jaden wasn't given all the information in that moment. You know, in terms of no timeouts, we're calling a pass play. This is what we're trying to do, right? Like, we don't have time to throw it and complete it in bounds. It's got to be a throw to the sideline. If it's not there, throw it away, stop the clock. That he wasn't given all the information in that moment. You know, even if he was given the information earlier in a drive or going out onto the field or whatever, that in that moment, you know, there was just a lot going on, and he didn't have all the information that he needed to make the. That's the only thing I can imagine. You know, again, Jaden could have got the information, and as he dropped back to pass and things got messed up a little bit, he lost, you know, he lost sight of all of that stuff and decided to run and then realized that he made it. Like, that's possible. But I really feel like you see this all the time in kind of 2 minute situations, is that, you know, a play is called where, you know, you have to get out of bounds. So everything is called to the sideline, and you drop back as a quarterback and you peek at it, but you know the defense is covering the sideline. And, you know, your thought process is, hey, if it pops open now, throw it. If not, just wing this thing out of bounds, because you understand that scenario in a game. At the end of, you know, a half or at the end of a game, that, hey, they're probably going to take this away, but we're going to call it. If we get an easy one to get us 5 yards and get closer for the field goal, take it. If not, launch it into the stands and we live for another day. And so that's the scenario that, you know, we've seen play out a million times. And so that's what makes me think somewhere in that communication, in that moment, Jaden didn't get all of that information.
1: Yeah, I know, but except Chris Paul, the offensive guard for the Commanders, said they talked about it in the huddle. The huddle.
0: Okay, I didn't hear that.
1: I know, but I know what it looks like from afar, and that's why I asked you. You obviously, we don't know. But he said they talked about it in the huddle.
0: They talked about the fact that they had no timeouts.
1: Correct. The exact exchange, just so you're aware, he was asked, was it talked about? Did they know any timeouts, that they had no timeouts left in the final drive of overtime? Chris Paul said, quote unquote, yes, that was talked about in the huddle, end quote.
0: In the huddle.
1: And so my question as well is, because it took me, honestly, it took me a while to watch it back. Because the way I described it on Monday's show, it was like a horror movie. Like, you see the guy in the chainsaw is standing there, you know, move faster. Yeah. And it was tough to watch back, but I finally did. And then I watched it over and over again. It looks like Daniels gets stepped on by one of his linemen coming out. And it threw something off. And maybe the last time that happened, you know, his left arm folded like an accordion. Right. So I don't know. He kind of lost himself is what it looked like right there.
0: Very easily. I mean, we've all had that happen. And I'm with you. I just saw a couple replays and I thought something funky happened too.
1: Right.
0: When he was coming out from under center, like he, you know, fumbled with the ball a little bit, or as you said, I didn't see when it stepped on, but that could have very easily been it as well. And you know, we've all been there where something happens and it throws our whole entire thought process off of what we were thinking, you know, 2 seconds before that, you know, and you would have thought in that moment, just in his head was,
1: dirty.
0: Hey, it's a completion or a throwaway.
1: Dirty.
0: So as soon as something went wrong, it's turn and throw it. But, you know, is there another scenario where in that moment, because he's like, I'm in the pocket. What if I just turn and whip it, you know, out of bounds, you know, without even thinking about it, you know, is there a penalty here? And all of a sudden now I get a grounding call because I'm in the pocket. There's a lot of things that come up in the course of, you know, 2 or 3 seconds like that you have to think about and consider. And again, I don't know, you know, nobody's going to know except Jaden specifically what really happened in the moment. And it might've been just like you said, he had everything in his mind. This is what I'm going to do. And then all of a sudden he gets stepped on. He thinks he's going to stumble, maybe going to, you know, fall and take a sack.
1: Right.
0: What am I going to do? And now all of a sudden he just loses his wits and makes a play that he's going to regret.
1: And then essentially takes a sack. He sacks himself.
0: Yep.
1: It still blows my mind. I got 60 seconds left. The quarterback that looked best on tape week five to you is which?
0: Jordan Love. You know, who hasn't necessarily looked great. Their team hasn't looked great, but against the Bears, he looked incredible. I mean, you just watch the tape and it just bombs away. He's just winging the ball all over down the field and making plays. He was awesome this weekend. I thought he was the best quarterback that was out there.
1: And did they solve their offensive woes with protection in the run game by just throwing it deep, or they just knew that the Bears were susceptible and you know, with this rivalry, LaFleur's like, just keep hitting them hard.
0: I mean, it was one of those things that a lot of the plays weren't really perfectly designed. I mean, he just threw it up against the coverage and said, show me you're going to cover it. You know, the one deep post where Thieneman's back there and, you know, his guy makes a play. They got another cover two look where he just throws a go route down the sideline. That safety should be there to make a play, and the safety squats, and he just runs right by the safety. So it was just, to me, it was like a perfect storm. Everything went wrong for Chicago. Everything went right for Green Bay. I'm not ready to say, oh, you know, Chicago should panic, and Green Bay's got, you know, everything put back together. This was one game where it just seemed to be out of whack from the get-go, and we'll see where it takes these two teams moving forward. But I'm just not ready to, you know, say, hey, Green Bay solved all their issues just because, you know, they got, you know, five or six huge plays in that game that you know, that got, you know, took it away from Chicago very early.
1: Kurt, you're the man. We'll chat again. All right, buddy. We'll see you soon.
0: Sorry about the internet issues.
1: It's all good. All right, that's buddy. Kurt Warner, everybody. Awesome. All right, we connected just like Jordan Love with all of his receivers.
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3: Northwest Washington, this is Everett Fitzhugh of the Seattle Kraken broadcast team. 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
4: 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When a team makes a massive change by changing coordinators, because it's a massive change. When you change coordinators, you're bringing in a new system. You're bringing in, or you're bringing in a new voice. And perhaps, most likely, a new system. And when Jim Harbaugh brought in Mike McDaniel, I thought that was a genius move. It's like, okay, the way we've done things here, we've hit our head on the ceiling a couple of times in the first round of the playoffs. Let's try something else. And, man, I thought that was going to be a perfect marriage. We even had our fun calling them the odd couple, right?
5: Yep, yeah, yeah.
4: And it has been a disaster. There's no other way to put it. Herbert has looked pedestrian at times. And that is one adjective I don't think anybody's ever used for Justin Herbert. Pedestrian. Mistake prone.
5: Yep. Looks lost.
4: And they're 0-5.
5: Yeah.
4: And Kurt Warner's like, yeah, the system they're running is not the system that Justin Herbert looks comfortable in. And I think the results have shown. The results have shown. And he said basically the way that he's being asked to look down the field and spot whether somebody's open is causing him to throw it directly to the opposition. That's a problem. Get back to basics. What do? You tell a guy that you brought in with an intricate system, make it less intricate? Take the bells and whistles out?
5: Take the
4: trinkets off the tree? I just want to see the tree?
5: Yeah, I mean, it's either that or there's the door.
4: I don't think they want to do that. I don't think ownership wants to pay anybody off, and I don't think you just want to do that.
5: Definitely,
4: you're basically saying
5: not,
4: instead of your system trying to change the quarterback, you now need to change your system for the quarterback.
5: Isn't that how you should do it anyway?
4: Well, you're hoping that the new system helps the quarterback, and it clearly hasn't.
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8: Let's bring in the commissioner, Adam Silver. Always good to see you again. Thank you for showing up, being punctual, as always. We're looking at 2028. Seattle and Vegas still the leading candidates for expansion. And if so, Memphis or Minnesota going to the Eastern Conference?
9: So if we expand, at least we're thinking 28, 29 season. The only two cities at the moment we're looking at are Las Vegas and Seattle. We haven't had a vote on it. It's not a foregone conclusion, but we're in the process of talking to groups that are interested in getting an expansion team in those two cities. And then, yes, if we do add two teams, we'll want to likely even out the conferences, so there will be some movement then.
8: You're looking at two teams, not either Seattle or Vegas.
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11: Earlier on the show, Pro Football Hall of Famer Kurt Warner. Coming up, WWE superstar The Miz. ESPN college football analyst Josh Pate. And now, it's Rich Eisen.
12: Hour number two of the Rich Eisen Show is on the air. Gave you my top five candidates for MVP through 5 weeks to start the show. My power rankings coming up shortly. Josh Pate in hour three. We just had Kurt Warner on the program. That's how you're being brought up to speed to kick off hour two. 844-204-RICH is the number to dial to hang with us on the WeatherTech fan line. We'll get to those. I've got a fantasy football announcement for our league.
16: Oh, interesting.
12: I've got that coming up.
16: In it. Which league? Because we're in like eight together.
13: Yeah, you guys are.
12: No, are the Rich Eisen Show.
16: I'm doing him.
12: Okay. No, I've got my poker one. I've got this league.
16: Yep.
12: We've got two guillotine leagues. Yeah.

0: Vinny Pasquantino's, and this show's one.
1: Yep.
0: Okay. I got a best ball one.
1: Oh, yeah.
0: I'm leading that through 5 weeks.
1: I did notice that. Yeah, I noticed.
0: So
1: TJ and I are top five.
0: Yes, you are.
1: Woo.
0: But there's top one.
1: That's really.
0: Saying.
2: Top one.
1: I set you up for that.
0: Listen, this guy knows that if you're not first, you're last.
2: That's true.
0: You know what I mean? He's kind of, you know, like the Ricky Bobby of his craft. He's the Miz, everybody, back here in the
3: Richards. I like to think of myself as the Ricky Bobby. I'll take that.
0: Are you in a home theater? Is this
3: I'm in a home theater. This is my home theater, yeah.
0: Dude.
4: Life is good.
0: By the way, this guy.
4: Life is good.
0: Dude, you are just next level. You're a professional in every possible way. You have put branding on your screen that you're normally watching a movie with your kids or football on a Sunday. Is that what it is?
3: That is true. There's also lights over there too. There's like green lights that sprinkle it up. I try to make it look nice for you. Like I like a good background that that you can focus not only on me, but people will be looking around being like, ooh, dude, what is
0: what's
3: that
0: going on? Okay, so let's just jump into the most important thing other than what you're promoting, which is the Browns lost to the Jets, and this is how much of a professional you are, okay? You want to come on, and you want to promote what you've got there behind you, which is the chat, and we'll get to that in a second. A combination of WhatsApp and the WWE, I get it.
3: Mm-hmm.
0: That your devotion to your craft and promotion is you said, sure, I'll still go on Rich's show after the Browns lose to the Jets. That's impressive. I just got to say.
3: Well, the thing is, I don't think I haven't talked to you in a while, by the way.
0: Okay.
3: This year, I wanted the Browns to tank. I really did.
0: Oh.
3: This was the year that I said, this is the first time I said the Browns aren't going to. If we would have done the whole, like, how the Browns record was going to go,
0: the win-loss
3: it
0: game.
3: Would have been the opposite of what I usually do.
0: No kidding.
3: So usually they're undefeated. I would have went 0-0.
0: Why?
3: And, like, no wins.
0: Because you didn't believe in the quarterback room, is what you're saying going into the season?
3: I believe that I want a quarterback of the future.
0: Got it.
3: And I'm not sure that we have the quarterback of the future yet. And I think that quarterback of the future, there's a reason that we got rid of Myles Garrett. And we collected a first round draft pick from the Rams. And now we are going to go into next year's draft with two first round draft picks where we can say, hey, we want whoever wore the bell of the ball. We want it all. Mm-hmm. So if we want Arch Manning, we want Dante Moore, whatever we want, we can have. And that's what I was looking forward to. That's what I wanted. And so now watching them, I was like, wait a second. This is kind of fun.
0: Yeah.
3: Like beating this Pittsburgh Steelers by like we did with the defense, like their wide receivers couldn't get any type of separation from any of our cornerbacks. The defense looked amazing. And even last week, even though we lost to the Jets, we still looked good. Like we looked like a capable football team. And it looks like we have a winning mentality. Now we didn't win last week, but we've been winning close ones, which doesn't usually happen with a Browns fan or a Browns team. It literally, now I look at it and I go, I'm just happy that we look like a competent team and we look okay. And hopefully we'll do well this entire season. Like I've talked to Browns fans, by the way, and everyone's on my boat. Everyone said the same thing. I'm not sure if we really want them to do that well, but you know, it's fun. It's fun when we win. So yes, we did lose to the Jets. It wasn't a terrible game. It didn't look horrible, and the Browns didn't look horrible. So I'm quite happy. I'm quite content, especially because the Rams lost. And as long as the Rams keep losing, I'm okay with this. Everyone said they're going to the Super Bowl. I don't think they're doing anything anymore.
0: You're still bitter over the Rams leaving Cleveland for Los Angeles 70 years ago? Like where's the Rams hate coming from?
3: We get their first round draft pick.
0: Oh, I got it. So and how about this though? Let's be more positive, or I'll be more positive since you're always a positive guy. Your general manager keeps hitting on these draft choices. Denzel Boston, Casey Concepcion, or two more. Everybody from last year's draft class is superb. That's on the field. Let's put it that way. And I love the coach. I think he's right for the city and the moment in Todd Monken. Don't you think?
3: I love listening to his interviews.
0: Me too.
3: His interviews are special.
0: Me too.
3: It reminds me of like Tomlin. Every time he's on the mic, you want to hear what he's going to say
0: it's
3: next.
0: Like Parcells. He sounds like Parcells.

0: He sounds like Parcells.
1: And you talk about Andrew Berry. Man, what a past two drafts. That's why I'm saying I'm looking forward to next year because I want to see what they do at the quarterback. I don't think they're going to give Shadur a chance. I really don't. So I think we got to look on to next year and try to figure it out because do we have the quarterback of the future? I don't know because we're not giving him an opportunity to be the quarterback of the future. We have a quarterback of right now, which is Deshaun Watson, who isn't playing terrible. So I can't blame him, right? I thought he was going to do horrible this year, and I thought it was going to be the same old Deshaun Watson we've seen for the past 4 years. It hasn't been. He's been good. And so the team has been good. And maybe it's just that he has weapons now in what you said. KC Concepcion and Denzel Boston have been tremendous, viable weapons. Like Jerry Jeudy isn't even talked about right now. Rookies are talked about as our wide receivers, and they look good. Like, I'm loving it. I'm loving everything the Browns are doing right now. I'm enjoying it. I'm enjoying myself. Did we lose to the Jets? Yes. I thought the Jets were going to jet. They didn't jet, but they will jet. I mean, they just didn't jet that week.
0: Yeah, to paraphrase your coach, Jets are going to Jets. F that, you know, because that's the way mentality you have to have, obviously. The chat, WhatsApp, and WWE joining forces for this Sunday night game between the Cowboys and the Packers. There you are with Cody Rhodes, who's representing the Cowboys. Liv Morgan representing the Packers. Trick Williams, who is a football player before becoming a WWE superstar. All together, what's this about?
1: We're all going to be in a group chat on WhatsApp called The Chat, and literally we're going to be talking a lot of smack. I'm going to be guiding everyone left and right. Cody's going to be going for the Cowboys. Liv will be going for the Packers. And Trick and myself will be dabbling in there, and fans can come on to the WhatsApp app and literally talk with us about the game. It should be a lot of fun. I like to talk a lot of smack. I enjoy the Cowboys right now's offense is pretty great. Their defense, non-existent. And the Packers do well in October. They just do. Something about them is just clicking right now. I thought Lloyd wasn't going to be a thing. He might be a thing.
0: Maybe.
1: Like, he might be. It could be. Like, in the beginning of the year, I was like, this is terrible. They all look horrible. But now the Packers are kind of like coming into their own. So I think this is going to be a really good game to talk a little bit into a group chat with.
0: So fans can hop in and be part of it, is what you're saying?
1: Yeah, you can hop in if you want anything.
0: Well, I've got a fan for you. There's a Dallas Cowboy fan who knows a thing or two about you and WWE and the Cowboys. I mean, TJ.
2: Yeah.
0: You're free Sunday night, right? Are you not?
2: Yeah, I'll be watching football. Oh,
3: let's go. You
2: know, I'll be watching football.
1: Do you think they're going to beat the Packers?
3: Get you in the group?
2: No.
1: I don't think so either.
2: No.
1: Isn't it terrible? Like, the Packers are good, but they're not that good. Like, they're kind of like surprisingly bad.
3: What are you talking about?
2: But you know, Miz, it's like some people just have your number, right? The Packers always seem to have, you know, the Cowboys number. You seem to have Cena's number at WrestleMania. Nice. You know, just things like that.
0: Browns have the Steelers number
2: Browns
0: in Cleveland.
2: The Steelers, yeah. That's right. It just happens. Some people have other people's numbers, and fortunately, they got ours.
0: This is not making a case for. I'm trying to have you crash the party as the fifth wheel here.
2: Oh, that's not going to happen.
0: What are you talking about? No contest wrestling. PJ Jefferson.
1: It's not working. Like what? They seem like they have the talent. Why is it like worse than last year?
2: The defense. We're not there. We're not there.
1: No kidding. Thanks for the insight.
2: Well, you know, I'm not an all 22 guy, Miz. I can't tell you about the linebackers and the front four guys not doing what they should be doing, which is part of the reason. You know, we can score, but we just can't stop anybody from scoring. And I don't know what the answer is to that.
0: Maybe they've come up with the answer.
1: What would you want? Is there something like as a fan, as a Cowboys fan, that you've been reading up on that you're like, if we just did this, defense could really, is it changing the DC? Is it getting another player? Is it Micah Parsons leaving? Was that it? Are all these things? Because I thought the defense was doing better last year and they got all the picks and everyone's like, oh, this is the year for the Cowboys. And now all of a sudden it just seems like it's terrible. It's like I've never seen a defense this bad.
2: Yeah, I don't think there's anything that can be done.
0: What are you talking about? They went ahead and No. They went ahead and did what you wanted them to do. He has been bending my ear for the last month saying, we need to reach into the Cleveland Browns bag and get Mike Pettine. That's all you've been saying for a full month.
2: That is not at all what I've said. What I would have wanted us to do in the offseason, Miz, was do everything it took to get Max Crosby on this team.
0: That's it.
2: And get him, because that is the part of the defense that the problem is, right? We're young. We're on like our fourth string D-backs right now. So injuries are hurting our cornerbacks and safeties. We're not getting anything. And I don't know this, but I listen to, you know, defensive guys every day on different shows. This is the same thing they're saying. The front four just isn't getting it done. They don't look like they know what they're doing, and that's the problem.
0: Maybe by the end of this month, trade deadline, top of November, Raider, you keep rooting for the Raiders to lose in the same way he's rooting for the Rams to lose, and then maybe Max Crosby.
2: Max isn't going to happen, but look, if the Chargers keep going down, maybe we could get Khalil Mack. You know,
0: he
2: would be someone who I think could help us.
0: See,
2: out.
0: There you go, Miz.
1: By the way, the Raiders have been really good lately. I don't know what you're talking about.
0: They've lost two in a row, Miz.
1: They're not going to fall off, though. They felt they looked terrible.
2: Did I say
1: they think they looked terrible? Because I didn't think they did. No, I thought they looked very good.
0: I was saying that's the only way you're going to get Crosby.
2: Oh, gotcha.
0: Basically saying that's not going to happen.
2: That ship is passed. But I'm saying, you said, what would I have wanted? I would have wanted this summer to do everything we could have done to get that man in.
0: See, this is the sort of conversation we need to get in the chat. On Sunday
1: That's
0: night.
1: What's going
0: to
1: happen this Sunday. Cody's going to be in there.
0: Right.
1: The American Nightmare, who's literally on a Street Fighter binge right now because he just had the premiere. I believe it was yesterday. Guile. Everyone's wearing Guile popcorn heads, which is pretty hilarious. I've heard it's incredible. I haven't seen it yet, but I really want to see it. From everyone I've talked to, everyone's loving the movie. So he's going to have a lot to say on that chat this Sunday. Trick Williams is always fun to listen to. He's been literally a dynamite in WWE. Whether inside or outside the ring, he has been nonstop. He's a big time star. And I think he's one of those people that we're going to be looking at in 10 years going, this guy's main event. So you'll get to talk to him. And then also Liv Morgan, we'll get to talk to her.
0: No,
2: new women's world champion.
0: That's right.
1: That's right.
0: I know this is all about football, but brother, the Guardians are still alive, and they are stout. I love watching them play. Obviously they didn't take a 2-0 lead coming home, but I mean, just taking one in Tampa—that's all you could ask for, really. And they got it, and so great watching them.
1: I got to tell you, a lot of people talk to me about football all the time.
0: Right?
1: They don't talk about baseball. Baseball is my first love. I love baseball and I love the Guardians. I remember going to see them when I was a child. They were a different name.
0: Yes, sir.
1: But I would go to the Municipal Stadium with my dad and we'd buy these $5 tickets and we'd run down to the front row. And I remember my dad would take me to batting practice. We'd go every single game. It was the best. And so I still, like, whenever I go to a baseball field, it's like there's something about the smell of the grass, the field. There's something about it. I always bring my glove. People are like, what are you, five? I'm like, I don't care. It's just something that I remember that's inside of me. And seeing how good they are with how little they put out there for money. Like, you look at, like, the Dodgers literally have put in more money for their players than all three of the people that are in the playoffs right now. It just goes to show what they do in their farm league and what they do with their team. And for Ramirez to literally stay there and just be there, it's pretty amazing.
0: Yeah, he's a first ballot Hall of Famer that nobody talks about. Oh, it's no first ballot. I mean, there's just no question about it. They're tough. They put the ball in play. They catch it. I know it sounds like the old.
1: They play baseball. They do all the right things. They do all the things the Yankees don't.
0: I know. By the way, listen, Miz, if my youngest son Cooper was here, he would tell you the guy. Every single time he comes on the screen, I'm like, could you imagine what the Yankees could do with somebody like Stephen Kwan at the top of their lineup? Like that
1: pay
0: dude.
1: Him a lot.
0: That dude gets on base. He plays a great left field. He is a terrific baseball player. Again, another guy that nobody talks about. Absolutely. I guess they sometimes do what the Yankees do, which is beat the Yankees. So, except for the fact they didn't the last time they played each other. I still have to go ahead and say that sort of thing. But, all right, before I let you go.
1: I'm hoping they go to the World Series, man.
0: I would love to see. I hear they got.
1: I don't know who they'll go up against. The Brewers are looking really good against a literally all-star team. Like an all-star team. How the Brewers are doing it is beyond me.
0: Well, they put the ball in play. They all throw gas. They throw strikes, and they don't strike out, and they've got occasional pop, and their infield defense, for the most part, is outstanding. That's why, and they got a great manager.
1: Let me ask you this.
0: Yes, sir.
1: Do they go on a break or whatever you want to call it if the Dodgers don't win the World Series? If the Dodgers win the World Series, baseball's not happening next year, I don't think.
0: Interesting. There's two ways to look at it. The final four teams collectively, all right, when you look at it, the three of the four, Brewers, Rays, and Guardians together have a payroll that is just slightly larger than the Dodgers alone, okay? And so, but there's different ways to say it. If the Dodgers win it all again, you can say, well, that's money working for you. Or you could sit there and say, three of the final four are teams that, through the current system, were able to put enough together to potentially take them out. And right now, the team that's closest to them in the payroll, which is the Brewers, although they're 19th out of 30, they're up on them 2-0. So
1: I know.
0: We will see.
1: If the Dodgers win,
0: yes,
1: no baseball. If they don't win, there might be baseball.
0: I've got Bob Costas
1: just in my mind. By the way, I don't know this for a fact. Yes. I don't know anything. This is just in my mind.
0: No. I think it's in a lot of people's mind, to be honest with you. And I got Bob Costas on Thursday's show, and we were already kind of going back and forth about what we're going to talk about. And this is one of the things. Is who's made the Final Four here, and whoever wins it, does that shape the off-season upcoming labor conversation? And, you know, so basically tune in on Thursday's show before going to check out the chat on WhatsApp and WWE joining forces on Sunday night. Before I let you go, walk me through this home theater system.
3: Yes.
0: How many seats?
1: My
0: theater.
1: Actually, my kids and I have been going through a Harry Potter phase where we've been watching Harry Potter. Matchbook.
0: Matchbox the movie.
1: Yeah, Matchbox.
0: How many seats are in there? How many seats? They recline. What do we got?
1: There's 1, 2, 3, 4, 5, 6. There's 6 seats, but we also have like 2 little like 7, 8. You can fit eight people comfortably.
0: Recline, full recline.
1: I can go
0: full
1: more.
0: Recline, full
1: all
0: recline.
1: All of them full recline.
3: Come on, you think they would? Wouldn't they would?
1: Full recline.
3: Yeah. Popcorn maker.
0: Yeah. Yeah. Oh, yeah. By the way, the snack situation.
1: Popcorn's over there. There's a bar actually over here. Excellent. It's not lit up.
0: Okay.
1: Maybe I can just. You won't be able to see it. There's a bar over here that has like candy, alcohol, pop,
3: icing machine.
1: Whatever you need. It also, by the way, this is the best part.
0: Yes.
1: So the bar has a TV that's connected to this.
0: Yeah.
1: And then the bathroom has a TV. Like, say you got a.
3: Can't miss
1: too much candy.
3: This movie.
1: You could sit there and watch it in the bathroom right there. Like, that's the best part about this theater.
0: When you say number two, you're talking about being on deck watching Guardians.
1: Of course. Okay, well, yeah, something is on deck, and it's going.
2: Rich Miz just celebrated his 20 years with WWE. Hey, this is what you get when you're able to have a career like my man's had. You know?
0: Not on MTV anymore, man.
1: Not on MTV.
0: He's not on MTV anymore. You know?
3: It's been a while.
0: You know what I mean? It's been a long time.
1: A long time for the real world big challenges.
0: Great to see you as always, Miz. You be well.
1: You too.
0: Have
1: thanks,
0: a good
1: guys.
0: Time, son.
2: There he is. There he is.
0: At Mike the Miz.
3: Greatest.
0: So funny. He doesn't use the candy. You think?
3: I imagine not.
0: No.
3: The candy's for the kids.
0: One candy for a movie. Go.
3: Oh, peanut M&Ms.
2: Reese's Pieces.
0: What do you got?
2: Goobers,
0: that's off the board.
2: How so? It's chocolate covered peanut.
0: I go Raisinets. And you put them in the popcorn.
2: Well, yeah, I'm with Mike.
0: And you put them in the popcorn.
2: And Goobers are my two. Because most theaters, it's
0: all of what
2: Goobers.
0: We said goes into popcorn, right?
2: Yeah.
3: No,
2: you got to put them in there.
4: Nah. That's animal.
0: No, it's not animal.
4: Yes, it is.
0: You know, it's called Next Level.
3: No, I got a palate for popcorn, and I got a palate for chocolate.
0: Right,
2: I
0: and you put it all together.
2: Because the theaters that sell Goobers don't have Reese's Pieces and vice versa, so it just depends on what theater you go to.
3: Yeah.
2: I get one of the two.
0: Guys.
3: Yeah.
4: Level butter? You got to level the butter.
0: Chocolate and peanut butter go together, as we all know.
4: No.
0: So this stuff in popcorn is just the next step.
3: Oh, no.
0: All right, I need people now to chime in.
2: I'm with you on that. Reese's Pieces or Goobers in the popcorn.
0: In the popcorn.
4: No,
0: let's go.
4: No.
2: Why not? They're eating them both anyway.
0: What are you talking about?
3: Separate palates.
2: Separate palate. It's all in your mouth.
0: I want it on our social feeds right now.
3: I'm putting up a poll. I'm putting up a poll. Yep.
0: Chocolate candy in your popcorn, yes or no?
3: Candy in your popcorn, yeah.
0: Keep it, you know, you do your usual things like absolutely.
3: Absolutely.
0: Or no, keep them separate.
2: Yep. I don't understand the separate palate. Oh,
0: TJ, you separation. And I? We're taking this thing down. 70-30.
2: I'm coming
4: no way.
0: 70-30.
2: I'm going to come over to your theater room and watch a movie.
0: I don't have a theater room.
2: Come on, stop it.
0: I don't have a theater room.
3: He doesn't, but the room is sort of like a theater.
2: Come on.
0: It's not like, what are you talking about?
3: You got a 200-inch TV.
0: No, I do not.
4: 200?
0: No, I don't.
4: Oh, my God.
0: That's absurd. That's ridiculous. You and I are going to
4: win. I have a 90. I got to double it up to beat Rich.
0: 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When we come back, my power rankings.
2: Ooh. Yes.
0: Yeah.
2: Snap, oh, man.
0: It's coming.
4: Jeez. I just got to look.
0: It's coming.
4: I just want to buy a 200-inch television right now.
0: Yeah, I don't have one.
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8: Back here on the Rich Eisen Show, 844-204-RICH is that number to dial for all of us. Let's go to Billy in Chicago, wants to chime in on the WeatherTech fan line. What's up, Billy?
9: Oh, Billy.
10: Hey, what's going on, Rich? Thanks for taking my call.
8: You got it, Billy.
10: I wanted to make a comment on these Raisinets and the popcorn thing that you were talking about a few minutes ago.
8: Yes, sir.
10: Are you doing this in public theaters? I'm curious.
9: Oh, interesting. Billy.
8: Where else would I be doing it, Billy?
10: Well, I would imagine you might do it at home.
8: Sure.
10: Because if you got warm popcorn and chocolate, it's going to melt, right? What are you doing with your hands?
8: Well, there's something called a napkin, Billy. I don't know if you're aware of it, but these things exist.
10: I don't know if a napkin's cutting it for melted chocolate.
8: Billy,
11: wait a minute. So you're eating buttery popcorn and you're not wiping your hands?
8: Yeah, what's going on, man?
11: Come on, what, you animal, Billy?
8: Yeah, I think this is more of a window into you rather than me. Come on, Billy.
10: This may also be me as a dad, like, reaching for my wet wipes, imagining my kids doing this.
8: Okay, now we're talking. How old are your kids?
10: I got a 5-year-old and a 9-year-old.
8: Oh, you are in trouble. That's what I'm saying. Like, you've got, we're cleaning up on aisle Billy quite a bit. So I understand that that's
10: this
8: your
10: is
8: focus.
10: Why I hear chocolate and popcorn, and my mind immediately starts throwing up red flags. And I'm like, Rich, it's too high.
8: There's germs. There's all sorts of problems. Right. I get it, Billy, but I'm an adult, which means I have a full free reign to do what I wish. And what I'm going to do is I'm going to take those Raisinets.
11: Dump it over the pot.
8: Right? And pop it in there.
11: Oh.
8: And double it up. And it's not like it's so red hot it's going to melt.
11: True.
8: Come on now.
9: Two things. One, Susie has chimed in. Quote, like Rich brings a napkin into the movie theater.
8: Oh, wow. So this is a recent chiming in.
9: And
8: this is real time.
9: This is literally a minute ago. And then she did the old Steve Harvey kind of shaking his head.
8: What is she?
9: And then the poll, do you put chocolate candy in your popcorn at the movies? 18% absolutely. 82%.
8: Yeah, well, how many people have chimed in so far?
11: Close it.
9: We're in triple digits on votes.
7: Yeah.

0: Close the polls.
1: Keep going at Rich Eisen.
0: MNN calls it. We call.
2: I don't really care what these people have.
1: Well, I mean, we know that you don't care. Billy, thank you for the call and be well in your parenting excursion.
0: Yeah, that's it. Close the polls.
2: I might go to the movie tonight just to do this, just to piss some people off. There ain't nothing I want to see.
1: May I have your attention, please? Movie theater. 8.
0: I got it
1: here at the Metro, at the Metroplex or whatever.
2: Yeah, I'm standing up and do it.
1: The Movieplex.
0: Brockman, have you ever seen?
1: I am about to place this chocolate in my popcorn, and I do not care what you think.
0: I'm going
1: to
0: change seats.
2: I'm going to do it
0: if I bought the seat.
1: But it's not like you're going to take a chocolate bar and start.
0: No, it's just.
1: No, you take these things, you throw them in. And it's not like I'm doing it with Skittles or something. Now that's
0: disgusting.
1: Come on.
0: That's another level of animal.
3: That would be an affront. I like a little ranch powder on the popcorn.
0: What?
1: See, now this.
0: There's nothing wrong with that.
2: Like he's so, you know.
1: I feel like this is like a court of law now. You have no standing to sue at this point.
0: That's fine.
1: You have no.
3: They literally sell popcorn powder at the movie theaters now.
0: Yeah.
3: So it's a business.
0: It's actually really good.
1: For American-made floor liners and a cargo liner that laugh in the face of fall weather, visit weathertech.com today. Okay. I have my power rankings, everybody.
3: Well, based on how your top five went, I'm sure.
1: Wow.
0: I mean, that is.
1: Hey.
0: Hey.
1: Listen, pipe down over there. All I'm just going to tell you is to save your powder because it's about to get unloaded.
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1: My week 6 power rankings brought to you by SoFi. Hit it.
4: This is my
1: power rankings. All right, my power rankings brought to you by SoFi. Now, once upon a time, last time the Rams went to below 500 at 1-2, I didn't have them on here. And you're like, where are the Rams going to be? Where are the Rams going to be? And I didn't put them on there. And I understand what my reputation is. Within seconds of the Rams falling to 2-3 on the Rich Eisen Show and Friends Guillotine text page, Vinny Pasquantino chimes in, Rams have jumped up to number 4 on Rich's power rankings.
3: Yeah.
1: I mean, the Bills weren't even done celebrating.
3: You know.
1: I wrote, good one, an LOL, and he wrote, I felt like Chris would at least like that one.
3: And I did.
1: You confirmed it on the spot.
3: I confirmed.
1: So, I know what my reputation is.
3: Well,
1: okay?
3: Passionate.
1: And what I do is I call them the balls, use a phrase, Vinny, you can understand, I call balls and strikes. Number 10 on my power rankings list are the 2-3 Rams.
3: Oh, get out.
1: Yes.
3: Wow. What are we doing?
1: What do you mean, what are we doing? What do you mean, what are we doing? What we are doing is almost beating the Bills. All we had was one Greg Russo hand away from the Rams being way further up on this list. They are still a terrific team. So let me ask you, Chris.
3: Okay.
1: Rams take on the 3-2 Packers. Who are you taking to win?
0: Pat.
1: Who are you taking to win? I need rapid fire answers.
3: It doesn't matter where it is because it'll be a Packer home game. I'm going to take Green Bay right now.
1: Oh, you were okay.
3: They're playing better.
1: All right. Against the 3-2 Lions, who are you taking?
3: Over. I'm taking the over.
1: No. Winning the game. These are power rankings. I'm not talking about over
3: that's
1: under.
3: That's not the construction of the segment. Like who would you take?
1: Who's
3: Let me guess.
1: A better team?
3: Are the Patriots on this list?
1: Hang on a second.
3: Okay. Okay.
1: Who do you take?
3: I'd probably take the Rams to be.
1: Who do you take, Rams or Broncos?
3: Oh, Rams.
1: Guess who I have above the Rams? Because they beat them. The Broncos. Ooh. They're 3-2.
3: Oh.
1: Because the defense is that like that. The defense is that good. And I still believe. I don't know why in Bo Nix right now. It's been very difficult to watch. It's been very difficult to watch. But at the end of the day, they've got a better defense than, you know, with all due respect, any other 3-2 team that we're talking about, with maybe the exception of the Steelers. Maybe the exception of certainly not as much as the Seahawks, who we'll get to in a second.
3: Hmm.
1: But I'm putting the Broncos here at 9. Back on the list at 8 are your Patriots, sir. And guess what? Guess what happened just moments ago?
3: I know.
1: Congratulations.
3: He's back.
1: Do you have that soundbite? Let's pop it up there. Let's fold it into the power rankings right here.
2: Wait a second.
1: Dude, this is what he's been waiting to hear for about a month.
2: This is what my fantasy team's been
3: waiting. Your guy.
1: Roll it.
5: You plan on designating A.J. Brown for return today?
6: Yeah, A.J. will be out there to practice. See how that goes.
7: What kind of boost does A.J. give your offense now?
6: I don't know. He hasn't been out there, so I can't tell you until we actually see it. So, he hasn't been out there for 4 weeks, so we'll get him back out there practicing and see if he's ready to go in a couple days. And if not, then 21-day window, and we'll go from there.
1: I respect that, Mike Vrabel, because like you in that press conference, me in these power rankings, I deal in absolutes. I deal in absolutes.
3: You're like, I choose not to run.
1: I deal in absolutes. Like, okay. Everyone's like, how much of a big boost is that? Well, A.J. Brown on paper looks amazing. And, you know, I mean, he's just him being back and him just showing up and his enthusiasm. Like, Vrabel's not going to deal with that. I need to see what he looks like first, everybody. Number 7 on the list. No change. I keep the Jacksonville Jaguars right here. Stay like before. All right. I didn't like what I saw quite a bit against the Eagles.
3: You're man. Right.
1: And I understand Cam Little's Jude Bellingham celebration was a delight. And the game was great. And Parker Washington is awesome. Okay? But this looked like the Jaguars team I saw in London last year, which was filled with mistakes, filled with penalties, making their own problems. It didn't help that Cam Little couldn't get out there more often with his terrific leg there because their long snapper got hurt. So I'm not going to discount him. I'm not going to move him up. I'm not going to move him down. And I'm not going to move him out. I'm keeping them right there at 7. Number 6, this is where I'm putting the defending Super Bowl champion Seahawks, down 3 spots after that loss at home to the 49ers. I don't know how the hell did JSN not catch that, even though it was not an easy catch.
2: Wasn't.
1: But for him, it's something we're used to seeing.
3: You know, the catch reminded me, I heard someone else say this, it reminded me of the Welker play against the Giants.
1: Where it was thrown a little behind?
3: Super Bowl. It was like, but he did get both hands on it, but it was a little behind him and high, but you expected him to come down with it.
1: Did Sam Darnold's wife say, my husband can't throw and catch it?
3: She should have.
1: That feels like it too?
3: Honestly.
1: The new Mrs. Darnold, you know, they just got married.
3: Yeah, congrats.
1: Yeah. Well, for their wedding on their registry, I'm giving them a 6th spot on my week 6 power rankings.
3: So. Nice of you.
1: Mazel tov, Darnolds. Top 5. Up 1 spot and putting the Bills right here.
3: Ooh.
1: Putting the Bills here.
3: Well, I thought they'd be higher.
1: Why? Anybody else in front of them won. I'm not moving people down just because they're on a bye.
3: I'm going to play your game.
1: What?
3: Bills or Vikings?
1: Oh. Right now, I don't know. Where's the game?
3: Oh. I don't think it matters.
1: Why? Because Josh Allen? You don't think your defense took care of him? You don't think the best defense in the NFL could take care of him?
3: I don't think that the Vikings can keep up offensively with Bo.
1: All right. What if they don't have to?
3: Well, I don't know. 0-0.
1: Well, we're going to find this out, by the way. Put a pin in it for week 9. That's the Monday nighter. Buffalo in Minnesota. Well, that's down the road.
3: That's fun.
1: Again, I deal in absolute. Moment to moment. Yeah, right, I live in the moment. I don't know about you.
3: Of course.
1: I deal in absolutes.
3: I forgot. That's my bad.
1: Up 1 spot, I'm putting the Ravens. Snoop, there he was. In Atlanta.
3: He should be Lamar Jackson's permanent backup, no matter what, of all time.
1: I understand, and it's in Atlanta as well. It makes me think of it, too.
2: Why, though?
1: Why did they go to Cooper Rush?
3: Why didn't they?
1: Yeah. Well, no, why did they a couple of years ago in Baltimore as their backup instead of Snoop? Now, I understand what you might be alluding to is why doesn't he get his own gig? So
2: why not?
1: I hear you.
2: He seems to come through every time they
1: do. I'm with you.
2: You know?
1: I know.
3: It seems like he's found the absolute perfect gig as Lamar's.
1: Lamar's
3: going to miss a few games a year.
1: Yep.
3: He always does.
1: He comes in,
3: wins, you know, three quarters of them.
1: Right.
3: And then goes back and collects his check.
1: Exactly. The check is not starter's money.
2: Yeah, and you think that's all he wants for himself?
3: No, I understand that. Like, I understand that. I'm just saying he has one of the perfect gigs in sports, I think.
1: We all want more.
2: Yeah, for sure.
3: Yeah.
1: Like my final 3 of the power rankings.
2: Oh, boy.
1: Putting the Vikings here at 1. Well, I mean, at 3, 1 spot up. Man, I just need one game. One game where their offense is on tilt and Kyler's unstoppable.
3: I don't think
1: where Kyler is just extending plays and you can't sack him and he's He's running and throwing, and he's locked in. And Justin Jefferson is open because he's Justin Jefferson, and it's all clicking. That's all. Just one game.
2: Well, I think it's coming. Jordan Mason should be healthy soon. And
1: I don't want that to happen.
3: I've been very impressed with Aaron Jones. He has kind of turned back the clock.
2: Wait a minute. You say you want to see it, then I gave you an option, and then you put.
1: Well, I'm not saying that's he's going to be the. It's Kyler who's got to unlock it.
2: Well, I'm saying, but now he's going to have his full, you know,
3: compliment.
2: Compliment two receivers.
1: I hear you. Two with no change stays like before. The Chiefs coming off the bye.
3: Yep.
1: And then one is the 49ers. No change. They are the best team in football, man.
3: They're now the Super Bowl favorites.
1: Are they really?
3: Yeah.
1: And they deserve it. They've earned it.
2: Gross.
1: They're 5-0. Oh. 5-0. Those are my power rankings brought to you by SoFi. Get your money right. I don't mean to be, you know, like that about it.
3: Get it right.
1: There's different ways to make that read.
2: Get it right. Get your money right. Get it tight.
1: There we go. I got my power rankings right, that's for sure.
2: Well,
1: Bears out, Raiders out.
3: I think Steelers and Bengals have a gripe here.
1: Did the Steelers beat the Rams, Chris? You would take the Steelers.
3: I think if the Steelers
1: over
3: and
1: the Rams
3: literally played today on Tuesday, the Steelers would win.
2: No.
3: Or Wednesday, whatever.
1: Why aren't you looking at me when you say that? It's like you didn't believe it. You're looking down. That's a tell.
3: It's a radio minimum. It's radio medium.
1: We're on TV. as well. Come on now. For real, you're taking the Steelers and Aaron Rodgers to go point for point against the Rams.
3: I think Aaron Rodgers is the only quarterback currently in the NFL with three straight games with three touchdowns.
1: I'm not saying he's less than. I'm saying that offense would have their hands full.
3: Well, Rams defense can't stop anyone right
1: at
3: now.
1: At some point,
3: so
1: they're going to get that. They're going to get the
3: at
1: guy.
3: At some point, is not a strategy.
1: Okay, I deal in absolutes.
3: Okay. Well, they absolutely gave up 37 points.
1: I know. They should have gotten a 37 first.
3: Correct.
1: What do you think,
8: Mikey? You gotta go, brother.
1: 844-204 Rich number to dial. We got to go to break. Josh Pate, hour three. Don't you dare go anywhere. Let's hear from you.
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9: 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NMLS 696891. Victor in Naperville, Illinois, wants to chime in on the WeatherTech fan line. What's up, Victor?
10: Oh, yes, I just wanted to make a few comments on the whole popcorn controversy, if I may. First, Rich, I'm with you all the way. I, too, am a Raisinets guy. I also bring them into the theater, although I have no choice because I'm a diabetic, so I have to bring in sugar-free ones.
9: Understood.
10: Which they do not sell, so I'm completely guilt-free. But that was that comment. But the other comment is the separation. I can appreciate wanting separate palates, but the sweet and salty is a classic combination of all time. Examples, Cracker Jack.
9: Oh, yes.
10: Garrett's Gourmet Popcorn is fabulous. I mean, all of these things, you know, chocolate-covered pretzels. I mean, that's a classic combination. So it really boils down to what you like.
9: Absolutely. That is true, Victor.
10: That was my comment.
9: Thank you very much. That's Victor in Naperville chiming in. Basically, even a diabetic is saying you're wrong. What? Yep. Cracker Jacks, buy me some peanuts and separate palettes. Doesn't have the same ring to it.
11: 84% hell no on the
12: Yeah, we got
11: poll.
12: This one. What is so we close
9: the world is upside down.
12: No, they're actually humans like
9: that song from Hamilton. Manny in El Paso. What's up, Manny?
12: Manny, what do you think?
13: Gentlemen, Popcorn Gate 2026. Oh my God. First of all, TJ, I'm with you. I love M&M peanuts, but when I'm at a movie theater, there's something about that blue box of Goobers that I just head for first before anything else.
9: Okay, okay.
13: Now, do I throw in my popcorn? Absolutely. There's a reason why they sell kids packs with candy and popcorn for the child, because they know they're going to throw it in there. So, technically, we're actually kids at heart. My thing is, down over here in the Sin City, El Paso, we throw jalapenos in our popcorn,
9: oh,
13: too.
9: Oh,
14: wow. Oh, yes.
9: Okay.
13: So, where's that on the pole?
14: Fine.
13: If it's not jalapenos, I got my goddaughter, and we put pickle juice in there.
9: Jeez.
13: So that's what I got, guys.
9: Manny in El Paso.
13: Okay, I just didn't confuse the rest of America, but yes. Popcorn, candy, mix it all up together, baby.
9: There we
13: Love
9: go.
13: You guys. Have a good day, guys.
14: Bye, Manny.
15: All right, brother.
9: Did Manny think he was dialing into Hot Ones instead of the Rich Eisen
15: show? That's right. That's right.
9: Wow.
15: Wow.
9: Yeah, that ain't happening.
15: Some heat.
9: 80. I had no idea we would. Isn't it amazing the things that we talk about that we have no idea that we're going to talk about that everybody else reacts to? React to me.
15: Yeah.
14: Mm-hmm. We're still winning that poll, Brockman.
9: I think it's over.
15: It's
9: I
15: don't know what's happening. There's no comeback.
9: This is a massive fourth, third hour comeback here. TJ.
14: Yes.
9: I feel so alone.
14: Look, man.
9: You should.
14: You read people on the internet. Some of these folks, I don't want them agreeing with me.
15: Wow.
14: TJ.
15: You know,
14: hey.
15: I think we're better off.
14: You know what I'm saying? Like, come on.
9: You're talking about the dreaded anti-candy bots that are out there?
14: By the way, TJ replies to positive comments to when someone says something.
9: Really?
14: Yes.
15: Somebody made a comment of that, but I comment more to people talking trash.
9: Of course he does.
14: No,
9: because he replies to negative.
15: I'm combative.
14: Yeah. He talks smack back. I love it.
15: Because I'm good at it. So
9: negative engagement.
15: Yeah, I remember when I first started handling the Twitter and I would go at people. You were like, look, we don't necessarily need.
9: Yeah, we don't need that.
15: Yeah,
9: you don't need that.
15: I'm like, well, it's like not letting Steph Curry shoot a three, but okay.
9: AJ Brown's coming back, buddy.
14: Oh.
9: You're psyched?
15: Well, is he coming back? We don't know. He's just practicing, right? So there's
16: according to Mike Vrabel, we need to see.
15: Yeah.
16: So
15: it could be 21 days before he gets ready to play.
9: I don't know. I just wonder what Jets not going to play, because that's what the Patriots do, is they play somebody then their best player's not playing. So Breece Hall's probably not going to come back in time for this one. Right?
16: The Jet all-time team could play this week, and it's not going to matter.
15: That's a bold statement.
16: What are we doing?
15: That is a bold statement. So that's Curtis Martin?
9: How about this? One box of these on the line. David Bailey knocks one and turns Drake May over this weekend.
16: Oh, sure. Done.
9: Done.
15: You guys are gambling free.
9: Not gambling. Not gambling at all.
16: Well, in California, it's called trading.
9: Okay. Yes, it's sampling.
14: I just joined.
15: Oh, yeah, sample.
9: Drake May's going to lose one to David Bailey this week. Oh, when that happens, it's going to be great. 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
12: 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Coming up, ESPN College Football Analyst Josh Pate. 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
18: Hour number three, the Rich Eisen Show is on the air. First 2 hours, lots of fun. Kurt Warner and The Miz. And then The Miz joined us from his home theater. So we started asking him about candy. And then we got on the subject matter of putting chocolate candy in your popcorn. And it's lit phone lines up. And the current, I guess, standings, if you will, the results of the poll question or what? Top of hour number three at Rich Eisen Show on all the platforms.
19: Yeah, so I threw this out there. Do you put chocolate candy in your popcorn at the movies?

0: 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Ooh.
1: Some people don't like to have fun. Well, it's clear.
2: 84%. I feel like this is an under-polled response. Not everyone's on our side of the
3: Oh, you're thinking just because of
2: No, my buddy Jewy, Mark Joubert, Milk Duds, texted me Milk Duds.
3: Separate.
0: Like in the popcorn?
2: In the popcorn. No. Mixed in the popcorn. No. Milk Duds.
3: No.
0: Again, I'm not hating on you for doing it. I'm just saying my personal preference is separate.
3: I'm hating.
0: Also, we were talking about getting a popcorn maker in here, much like my wife, Rich, your wife, a woman of action, she has ordered one.
3: Of course she did.
2: All right.
3: I love, where are we going to put it? Susie!
0: What do you mean? We got lots of space.
2: We don't.
0: We don't?
2: Josh Pate, help me out here, brother. What's up, Josh? How are you?
1: Josh?
4: It seems to me that you just learned that information for the first time.
2: Yeah, because it's a smell thing. You know, it's a smell thing. We have guests that come in here. They may not like the smell of it. Whatever. Well, that's later on. Well, how are you, Josh Pate? Are you putting the candy in your popcorn, person, Josh?
4: No, I'm. My answer is no, but I also never really knew it was a thing. Hmm. Like there, when I played Little League, I grew up in the South. Okay, so the South is like peanuts in your Coke country, but I didn't know that. So there was this three-fingered umpire named Little Floyd. Name is irrelevant, but we're after a game one day, we're up in the concession stand, and I just see him pop all these Planters peanuts into Coke, and I looked at him like he was an alien, and he looked at me like, why don't you know that everyone does this in the South? So I did it. It was okay. It didn't become a habit or a hobby of mine or anything, but the candy and the popcorn, I could see it. Maybe I get with it. I guess the follow-up is, what's the next movie that gives me a reason to go to a theater? Because that really is the only place that I'll try it.
2: All right.
0: Hey.
2: Very good. I don't know.
0: The new Marvel movie coming out soon.
2: Okay, there you go. Never know. There's a new Avengers coming out, Josh. Let's put it to the test. Good to see you. Good to see you, man. The way Alabama, Georgia ended, did that decide anything for you, or just got to play better than the ref? I mean, to me, that was pass interference, a total hose job at the end. But do we have an answer as to who's better? Do you think Georgia and Alabama?
4: Josh? Yeah, I mean, I got my answer. I think Georgia's better. I kind of hate that the officiating stuff happened to cloud that.
2: Mm-hmm.
4: I mean, it was is my shot look crooked, by the way? Maybe the house is crooked. I don't know.
2: Looks good.
4: I felt like all right, look, officiating was slanted against Alabama. Okay. All I was saying afterwards and all I'm still saying to you now is sometimes I think the better team loses because of external factors. I thought the better team won this game. Now, it's fractions of inches, but I thought the better team won this game. To me, what stood out more, Rich, that got clouded because of the officiating stuff, rightfully so, was, I mean, that was the number 10 run defense in the country Alabama had going into that game. And Georgia's third string tailback, who is supremely talented, mind you, but hung 200 plus yards rushing on him. That's a big deal. Gunnar Stockton went into that environment and was an assassin, just surgical on third down. Now, it's crazy that Georgia fumbled the ball four times and recovered all four of them. It is crazy that Stockton was able to go pinpoint 9 of 10 on third down. It's crazy some of the calls go against you. And so if you're trying to present to me the idea, if Alabama gets another shot and that quarterback will have grown up a little bit by then, maybe they'll beat Georgia. Okay, maybe they will. But we're sitting here talking on October 14th. And October 14th suggests to me Georgia right there with a couple of other teams, best team in the country. I'll say this. Alabama goes to Neyland Stadium this week. If Alabama is right there tit for tat in the same conversation as Georgia, they will handle Tennessee. Like, I am very, very interested to see how they come out this week because that center is really banged up against Xavier Gilliam, who may be the best defensive player in the country right now, at least in the SEC. Ryan Coleman-Williams probably going to miss this week. So Alabama's banged up. Everyone's banged up. No one cares about your excuses. But if they really are that rich, we'll find out because it won't be a close game in the fourth quarter if they are.
2: All right. And then, you know, officiating did come into play between LSU and Kentucky as well, Josh, towards the end of that game where Kentucky goes for two to win it. It sure looked like there was some procedure penalty before a timeout could potentially be called. And Lane Kiffin had a moment with the officials to basically say, when did Coach Stein call that timeout? Because this shouldn't be a 2-point attempt from the gimme spot or the closer. This should be an extra point. Let's play on here. or attempt, because you wouldn't think they'd go for two from further back. Where does this leave LSU, do you think, Josh?
4: In a must-win situation the rest of the year. I'll get back to the officiating in a second.
2: Sure.
4: There are a handful of teams right now, maybe you've noticed, that paid a whole lot of money for rosters that are already either out of the playoff picture or on the verge of being out of the playoff picture. You mentioned LSU. Oregon's in do-or-die mode. Texas right now only has one loss, but they feel a little wonky. Texas A&M, for all intents and purposes, is out of this thing. And then conversely, we just talked about Georgia, Alabama. They spend, but they don't overspend on portal players. They spend in evaluation and signing guys and recruiting and then paying the guys they like already on their roster to stay. Just keep an eye on that, by the way, because it only takes one or two times paying $45 or $50 million for a roster that goes 7-5, 8-4 for your donors to go, whoa, no. We're not doing this anymore. If Ohio State and Georgia and Alabama are still doing the high school recruiting thing and they're reinvesting in the assets they already know and they've developed, maybe we want to go that route. Anyway, LSU couldn't go that route in year one because it's year one of a new coaching staff. I think, their back's against the wall. Anyone who's shocked by that, I'm not sure gave a really, really deep dive look at how high a variance team LSU was going to be this year. Kentucky, by the way, one of the stories of the year in college football. They go to Oklahoma this weekend. So the officiating thing you just brought up, it's been a disaster. It's not even missed holding calls or stuff like that. It's like not knowing procedurally what we're doing. There was like an egregious onside kick that was called off because of an offsides that wasn't in the Michigan State game. Same thing happened to Minnesota a few years ago, if my memory is correct. There's a lot of stuff just this past week that sort of reemphasizes a lot of the gripes that fans have. I don't mean the fans that complain about every call. I mean people who are normally pretty muzzled on complaining about officiating like me. Even I've got to come out and say, at the very least, can we have some public accountability here? I don't mean you're behind the scenes, behind closed doors, Zoom meetings on Sunday. I mean, players screw up and they're paid a lot of money now. They got to account for themselves. Coaches, they screw up, they fail, they got to account for themselves. The officiating mechanism in this multi-billion dollar industry is so nickel and dime in the way that it's handled. And it's just kind of done that way. For the reasons a lot of things are done that way in college athletics, there's no central authority. You've got heads of officiating in the SEC and the Big Ten and the ACC. I talked to an official that's officiated in multiple leagues last year, and he said, hey, man, do we screw up? Yeah, but I wish you could see how different the emphasis is on different things conference to conference. I was at two games Saturday, Rich, so I go to Nebraska hosting Indiana. That game is like a Greg Maddux 1998 special. It's done in like 2.5 hours, virtually no penalty flags. I go down to Tuscaloosa for that Georgia-Alabama game, flags all over the place. Like the difference alone in watching a Big Ten game versus an SEC game is crazy just from the standpoint of how it's called. But then procedurally, you've got errors in both conferences, and all you get, maybe if you're lucky, is a tweet edit 2 days later saying, the conference has confirmed that they erred in judgment on this game. We're not going to change anything. We just want to let you know 2 days later, we screwed up. The end. Move on.
2: I mean, this game, the weekend, obviously, the game of the day is Ohio State and Indiana, the defending national champs who needed a remarkable fourth quarter comeback, and they got it against Nebraska to hand Nebraska its first loss of the season. They're undefeated, taking on the Ohio State, which is undefeated. And if they lose this game, that's two losses as well. I mean, and I see LSU got buried towards the bottom of the top 25, and that's the way I guess it goes with a two-loss team. Or, you know, it's college football playoff system now. Right. And we're already seeing again more conversation about expanding it to 24 teams. And so I'm just saying we need to start taking a look at things a little differently. We seem to have this conversation every week. And then I'm wondering if we're going to see a three loss team get in over a one loss team, because, you know, the committee takes a look and says, well, this one was much more impressive here and there. you know, I'm wondering if that's what we're going to end up seeing by the end of the year, Josh.
4: Well, all right. So it sounds by the tone of your voice like you think that's a bad thing, a three loss over.
2: No, I don't. I don't think it's a bad thing. I think that a lot of people are going to be furious, up in arms. You know, you could potentially hear it from Westwood. You know, UCLA could wind up losing once, maybe, between now and the end of the season. I don't know. I mean, what's going on right now up in Westwood with UCLA is remarkable. You know, Utah is undefeated right now, right? You know, BYU. Let's say BYU loses to Notre Dame this weekend and that's it. You know, but Ohio State could wind up with three losses. Or yeah. Texas could wind up with three losses. Or LSU winds up with three losses. They're out? They're out? Is that the way it works? Josh?
4: You know? Well, I don't think it's the way it should work. It's kind of been the way a little bit that it has worked.
2: But it's a different world now we live in.
4: It is. It's supposed to be. Yeah. So I'm going to try and condense this answer as much as I can.
2: Please.
4: So one of the sound bites that got no traction because it was in the middle of spring was from Greg Sankey, who commented on how displeased they were in the SEC with the explanation they had gotten back from the college football playoff. Translation, the SEC went to 9 conference games and they were looking for the playoff to say, guys, we understand this is going to batter your conference. Don't worry, we'll properly take that into account. And instead, I've talked to multiple people who were in the meeting. They said, the explanation, we got sucked. It's like we were speaking Portuguese and the playoff committee was like, huh? But what? It comes down to wins and losses, guys. And that was unsatisfactory to them. My opinion's been, you don't need to expand the playoff to fix this. What you need to do is properly calibrate your playoff selection criteria, where in any given moment, if a three-loss team is more deserving than a one-loss team, the three-loss team gets the spot. There's such disparity. There is such a gulf in strength of record and strength of schedule in this league, team to team, that is warranted. But here's the other side of that coin. The entire reason this exists is because two conferences went and gobbled up all the value properties or thereabouts. Yeah. And so they go and voluntarily load their conferences up, and they completely like pillage and plunder the Big 12 and are looking to do it to the ACC. The Pac-12 just has to reinvent itself as a G6. And then they want to look at you and say, But our schedules are too tough. There's another part of me that says, deal with it. You guys brought this on yourselves. Everything was fine. College football was fine. And you had to go strap the dynamite under the bridge and then complain that the bridge is impassable. Like, to a certain extent, I don't feel sorry for them. But then there's the other logical side of me that says, be that as it may, if Steve Sarkisian loses 3 games and Kalani Sitake loses 1, but Texas played 5 opponents tougher than Brigham Young's toughest opponent outside of Notre Dame, which they lost in this scenario, we got to be fair about this. It's the deeper you get in the conversation, the more muddy it gets.
2: Yeah, I know. I like front-loading conversations. So, like, just putting it in the mind's eye of the viewer or the listener weeks in advance just to keep an eye on it while we do sit back and enjoy the games. The Ohio State-Indiana game comes down to what? Cignetti's plan to make sure Jeremiah Smith doesn't wreck the buffet? Like, what do you think it comes down to, Josh?
4: I don't think it's about Jeremiah Smith, okay, as disrespectful as that sounds. The only reason is because I had a guy yesterday morning. I was at an event, and a guy said, boy, if Indiana can't limit Jeremiah Smith, they're going to lose. And I said, oh, okay. I came back to Nashville because I had to do my show last night, and I was looking at it and saying, Jeremiah Smith had 8 catches for 144 yards against them last year, and Ohio State scored 10 points. So maybe you don't have to shut down Jeremiah Smith. You're not going to, even if you try, by the way. You can't have him go off for 275 and 4 scores. But I don't think it's about that so much as if he gets his, but it doesn't completely, you know, crush us, we're okay with that. Check out Ohio State's 2nd, 3rd, and 4th leading receivers, and you'll find out there's very little that's proven there. I think McEwen's a good player, but outside of Jeremiah Smith, I'm looking at, number one, can Indiana run the ball more effectively than they did last week? Because Nebraska sort of clamped down on that ground game, and Indiana's just flat out got to be better there. Second thing, you watch the Northwestern Indiana game, you watch the Nebraska Indiana game, mobile quarterbacks have given them issues. Julian Sain is really not that.
2: Right.
4: And so we've seen few times now over the past season and a half, Miami physically just really got after Ohio State. Indiana did it. Earlier this year, there were moments where Texas did it, even though that game's kind of weird because of the early lead, and then I think they let the foot off the gas a little bit. But if Indiana can force that kind of game, I think home field is really undervalued here. I was in Lincoln last week. Like, that Nebraska crowd was great.
2: Yeah.
4: I think that Indiana crowd's getting the biggest game in the history of that building served in their lap this Saturday. So that plus just the fact that they got to ask and demand, really, that Josh Hoover do a little bit more. You don't have to be Fernando Mendoza, but you got to do a little bit more than just poverty, poverty, poverty. Ooh, explosive play out of nowhere. Because that's the only way they beat Nebraska last week. And I don't know if that's necessarily there against Ohio State. Rich, my instinct when I left that Nebraska-Indiana game last week was, man, I bet I'm picking Ohio State next week. But the closer I got, the more I talked myself into Kurt Cignetti and those guys. I think they can rev the engine a little bit more than they did last week. And I think that plus that home field factor here, you know, really, really hungry team, even though they're coming off a title, somehow, some way, I think they'll find a way to get the job done.
2: And if that happens, that'd be seismic, man. That Indiana would just take Ohio State into their building and spit them back into Columbus with a second loss with this team. That's the way that they'd follow up their national championship campaign midway through. Would just be seismic. That would be, even though they are home, and I understand it. Other games that are leaping out at you as you get ready for Bussin' and Pate on campus Friday 2 Eastern on ESPN? Josh?
4: I think that Missouri Ole Miss has game of the week written all over it. There's okay. there's a big hubbub, as Meemaw would say, down in the SEC about why that game's on SEC Network. That's a top 13 matchup, and it's on SEC Network in the middle of the day. Getting networked is a verb in the SEC. That's code for why in the world are we playing on SEC Network? Anyway, I don't make the programming decisions, but that is Austin Simmons, who got benched because of Trinidad Chambliss and then had to go to Missouri. He's coming back to Ole Miss now. And a couple of weeks ago, they went to Mississippi State and played low-key, I think, the game of the day. And so you're going to get that. You're going to get Jamal Roberts, who has filled in very admirably for Ahmad Hardy, because Missouri's been without probably the best tailback in the country so far this year. And all that kid's done is go over 200 back-to-back weeks, which has been done a handful of times in the history of the SEC. Also, keep a very close eye on this Oklahoma State-Houston game. That one's going to be overshadowed a little bit, especially with, you know, the Big 12 getting ready to host Notre Dame in Provo. But that game, I think, low-key has game of the day potential as well, and huge playoff implications, because think about Notre Dame Brigham Young later that night. Not only is it a huge game for obvious reasons, imagine collectively how much the rest of the Big 12 has to be rooting for Brigham Young, because this is really your shot. Oklahoma State took down Oregon. That was one. If the Big 12 also gets this notch on its belt, it's so huge come playoff selection time when you're trying to figure out, are we a one-bid league? Are we a two-bid league? So there's a lot to watch in the Big 12 this week, too.
2: No doubt. And is baby Mahomes going to get the start against Nebraska as well, as Oregon fell to UCLA? And they could be 3-3 if they don't hold serve at home.
4: That is a very Nebraska. It's a very shaky situation. I mean, watching them last week, I don't know that I've ever seen a game played that poorly. Like, I'm not being hyperbolic. I've never seen a game quarterbacked as poorly as Raiola quarterbacked Oregon last week. 7 turnovers. UCLA turned it over 3 times in Eugene and won. That's how bad Oregon's offense was last week. So, I mean, I always say you have the least incentive ever to continue doing what you're doing when what you have been doing doesn't work. I don't know what the different thing they do is this week, but that Nebraska team coming in there, like in the preseason, I looked at that and said, oh man, Nebraska's got to go to Oregon. Like, that's a guaranteed loss. I don't look at it that way. In fact, I look at it as Oregon's got to deal with Anthony Calandria. Nebraska's got the quarterback edge in the game by far. And that's just not something I thought we'd be saying. So yeah, if Oregon loses again before mid-October, like I don't know what you do there, but I could say that, like I said earlier, about a number of these high payroll rosters. It's not the old days. It's not where you just count on guys to still stick it out, you know, play hard through the whistle out of pride. That's not the way these rosters have been put together.
2: Yeah, and Bob Chesney, I mean, UCLA won the offseason coach hiring sweepstakes, right? Wouldn't you say?
4: No doubt. No doubt. And here's Will Stein's doing a phenomenal job at Kentucky. The biggest insult, but also maybe a wake-up call coming, is in the old way, if a guy was blowing up at Kentucky or UCLA, everyone would be licking their chops that is in the job market, because they know, well, no one stays at UCLA or Kentucky. I mean, so if we have an opening here or there, we'll go get them. That's not this world. This world, you don't sit at Kentucky and UCLA longing for greener pastures. In the modern age of college football, if Bloomington, Indiana is a green pasture, then that means UCLA is. That means Lexington, Kentucky can be. Anything, if it invests properly, can be a green pasture. So those guys are free to live their lives. I wouldn't move a muscle if I were them, no matter how many big offers come their way.
2: Yeah, I know. By the way, my phone blew up from UCLA fans saying, stay away from my coach. Because my alma mater had the week off. They're taking on Penn State. A pretty big football game, obviously, for both programs. Great to see you, Josh. Thanks for the time, pal.
4: Appreciate it, sir.
2: You got it. Josh Pate's College Football Show on YouTube. Yes. Over 500,000 subscribers to that channel. 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We use Sonos in our household. 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
9: Great friend. Back here on the Rich Eisen Show, 844-204-RICH, number to dial here on the show. We'll take some calls in a moment. My costumes just got in my ear during the commercial break. You know how Jerry Jones on his 105.3 The Fan appearance?
10: We love those.
9: It's on his birthday.
10: Yeah.
9: Go figure that. Called another radio show on his birthday. And said that defensive coordinator Christian Parker is going upstairs.
11: Upstairs.
9: Moving upstairs. Moving on up.
11: To the booth.
9: To the booth. Brian Schottenheimer was asked about that today at his press conference.
12: Oh. No, none of those decisions have been finalized. You know, we've had great conversations, throughout this whole process. You guys know last weekend was a busy weekend for us. And, you know, of course, you know, spent hours with CP talking about different things and options.
13: Why would potentially moving to the coach's booth be a better view for Christian? Why would that be?
12: Again, if that's what we decide to do, I think there's benefits to both. By adding Mike Pettine, we might not have to do that. There's a good chance that Christian Parker is on the field and Pettine is up. And we'll talk through those things as we go. And again, at the end of the day, we're going to do what we think gives the best chance to play well and win.
9: Again, is this the, we don't play these sound bites every day from Dallas. I'm wondering, is this the first time Jerry has said something that Brian Schottenheimer is coming out and saying that's not yet the case? Has that been the first time they're not on the so-called same page?
14: He doesn't know what he's talking about.
11: Sure. I don't know.
9: Is that the first time?
11: I don't know.
9: This could be all much ado about nothing. Yeah. He could be up in the booth or he's down on the field and it doesn't matter because they all collectively get together.
11: I know, but Jerry just speaks in absolutes, you know? So, like, you would think if he says it, then yes, it's happening. It's a done deal. That hasn't been decided at all. And you're like, oh, geez, what's going on there now?
9: I just, again, like I said, I like the fact that they're doing something. Will it work? I don't know. But they have realized that what is going on hasn't worked well enough.
11: Yeah.
9: It's not working.
11: Right.
9: So let's

0: work together to figure out something different to see if that does work. I like that.
1: Yeah.
0: Don't like hearing Jerry say it's, you know, he's going upstairs.
1: Yeah, but I mean,
0: and then we find out he's it's not yet done, which
1: if you want to hold on to that, like, sure.
0: Well, I got it.
1: You know, Jerry's always going to have something to say.
0: That's
1: it
0: true.
1: Doesn't okay. mean that it's, you know, the gospel. In most cases, it is.
0: No, I guess. I got you.
2: You're not going to pick them this week, are you?
0: I don't know. I need to think about it more.
1: No, you don't.
0: Why? Why couldn't they win this game? Of course they can win this game.
1: Rich.
0: What?
1: No.
0: Why couldn't they win this game?
2: They just got lit up by an undrafted backup.
0: They didn't get lit up. They made too many mistakes.
2: He played pretty well, though.
1: Played pretty well.
0: I'm not denigrating.
1: And we're talking about a Packers team who seemingly found their
2: Jordan Love is on fire.
1: He's on fire. We're susceptible to a big play.
2: Who is guarding?
1: They do nothing but have big plays. Yeah.
0: Well, I mean, and of course, everyone's now wondering, you had to bring in somebody as a consultant. You know, is that a problem with the guy you hired? And Schottenheimer gave the old vote of confidence.
3: Our defensive coordinator, and everything, all decisions will run through him. We're supporting him. I support him. I believe so strongly in the guy. I do. I think the guy's an incredible football coach. We have to coach better. We got to play better. No one is sitting here pointing the fingers at Christian Parker. But as the head coach, you have to make decisions that you think helps you win games. And that's in all three phases. And that's not just adding a Mike Pettine. It's some of the personnel adjustments that I know you guys are dying to know about that are being worked on behind the scenes and communicated to the players.
0: He's supporting him by bringing somebody else in.
1: Yeah, and it's not someone he's
0: if he was doing well,
1: with.
0: Listen, if it was working well enough, they wouldn't have to bring Mike Pettine in. It's that simple. And listen, I get it. Good I point. See it. I know it. But it, like I said, I give credit where it is due that the way it was working was not good enough.
1: And I'm assuming that their two philosophies are pretty much in tune, right? Because as we
0: stated,
1: so.
0: He gave Parker his first job in the NFL. So
1: we'll see. Look, man, what are we supposed to do? We have to hang in there and.
2: Yep.
1: But I don't have a good feeling about this week, Rich.
0: Hey, man.
1: Really don't.
0: Every time you don't have a good feeling about it, they turn around and play better.
1: Well, I hope you're right.
0: Might be wrong. So I don't know who I'm taking on Sunday night yet. It's just Wednesday, right?
2: Yeah, it's only Wednesday. You know, if you're thinking about it, dogs in primetime games are 7-0 in the last seven games.
0: Is that right? So that means it's time for the favorite to win, right?
2: Or Denver upsets Seattle tomorrow.
0: Oh.
2: Green Bay, you know what I mean? Dallas upsets Green Bay.
0: Yeah, I don't know. This season has been completely out of whack.
2: Yeah, completely wacky.
0: Honestly, if you are still in your survivor pool with no strikes against you,
2: good,
0: you're probably choosing the team that's playing Miami.
2: Yeah, that's probably
0: the one week where I didn't do that.
2: Or Tennessee, yeah.
0: The one week where I didn't do that, I try to sneak in... the Bucks over Cleveland because I thought there's no way Baker Mayfield's losing this game to Cleveland
2: 100%,
0: and then that knocked me out.
2: Or you took the Chargers the first 2 weeks.
0: I just love being able to talk about this that I'm in a survivor pool.
2: First year,
0: I know. Look at me,
2: unbelievable.
0: Feel like I'm on
1: free of the shackles, Rich.
0: I'm on shore leave right now. Rob in Toledo, Ohio. What's up, Rob?
4: Hey.
0: You there,
4: good afternoon, fellas. Thanks for taking my call. Rich, if it pleases the court, I'm going to talk directly to you because what these other guys are talking about with popcorn and candy, I just can't get behind.
0: Thank you, sir.
4: Raisinets all the way. Dark chocolate Raisinets will change your life.
0: Okay. All right. Okay.
4: Milk he's duds right. in the popcorn
0: mm-hmm.
4: with the dark chocolate Raisinets. Sprinkle some M&Ms in for color, and you have what I call movie salad. And it is
0: movie salad.
4: Absolutely amazing.
0: Movie salad. Okay. I movie salad. I like it.
4: And don't use a napkin. Use your sleeve. Be a man.
0: Be a man.
1: Be a man.
0: I had no idea my manhood was in question at this point in time, Rob, but thank you for calling from Toledo, Ohio, birthplace of both Urban Meyer and Jim Harbaugh. Who knew? Who knew?
2: Who knew?
0: 844.
2: He's right about dark chocolate Raisinets.
0: Okay.
2: It's very similar to the dark chocolate cranberries that you have.
0: Now, TJ, mm-hmm. perfect case in point of just when you think things aren't going to go your way anymore, you got to play better and you're going to figure it out and defensive coordinators on a hot seat, and then suddenly they play better. Okay? Detroit Lions are a perfect example. I understand a lot of people think the Cardinals aren't all that, but they have some really talented players.
1: That they do.
0: Trey McBride may wind up being first-team All-Pro, right? A tight end?
1: That's a good chance.
0: Very good.
1: I mean, he,
0: right.
1: B-Rock Browns is up there, you know.
2: Yeah, Kittle's playing great.
0: No, I know that.
1: But he's definitely in
0: I'm
1: there.
0: Just saying that,
2: Yep,
1: for sure.
0: And their offense can put points on you. And I thought the Lions were going to have their hands full, and they did the trick. Now, they just, and I was watching it, I'm texting with some of my Michigan buddies who are also Lions fans, and they're like, you know, why are their starters still in the game? And I'm like, because they can't take any reps off at all. And I don't think their coach is going to want that. And sure enough, this has gone viral. Radio audience, you're not going to see the what your TV audience is about to see, but Dan Campbell's viral reaction to being asked why is he kept his starters in late when the game was essentially over.
5: Gibbs and the starters were in there pretty late in that game when you're up 21. I think you had an example from Miami. What's the balance there, Dan, of when to know when to pull back on some guys and make sure you keep them fresh for the duration?
6: No, look, I'm with you. I think it's, you know, there is a fine line.
0: He went on a two-minute answer after that. We're going to save you some time here. But him basically sticking his head on the microphone and just, and then realizing I'm a head coach in the National Football League here, I need to countenance this question a little bit better here. But it's just like, listen, this guy knows only one speed here, and it's to break somebody's, you know, his own foot off into somebody else's place where the sun doesn't shine. And it includes his own players. Did you hear this soundbite from Sam Laporta talking about what practice was like between the Sunday night loss in Carolina and the win in Arizona and what Dan Campbell was like behind the scenes with the team? Roll it.
7: He was just pressing us, you know, the little things, the details. Anytime you messed up something small, he made it a big thing because the little things are important. And I think that was on display today. Coach Campbell can be an intimidating guy. He's 6'6", former player, played, 10, 11 years. When he's out there barking at you, it doesn't feel good. And in those moments, you feel 2 feet tall. But then on game day, you feel 10 feet tall when you make the plays and you show up in critical situations. So he just wants the best out of us. It's nothing personal. You know, he's had his flare-ups in the past, of course, in practice, but it felt like a constant thing this week where he wanted everything to be fantastic and perfect in practice. You know, of course, it'll never be perfect in practice. So those were the moments he was kind of laying into us, and it obviously worked.
0: Man, that's what you want to hear.
2: Had his flare-ups in practice.
0: Right, but he makes you feel 2 feet tall, but then when you do it right in the game, you feel 10 feet tall.
2: Yeah.
0: That's the coaching. Like that. And I know the conversation is like, oh, the window's closing in Detroit. Campbell's not the same without Ben Johnson. Those are the narratives, man. Mm-hmm.
2: So Drew Petzing's done a really good job.
0: Drew Petzing, this offense is off the hook.
2: Clicking.
0: And the crazy thing is, again, you know, after this game, you hear this locker room moment, you just want to go hit somebody. Listen to this.
8: All right, that's the way to answer back, man. Don't ever accept less than what you are capable of as a f***ing human being, as a player, and as a team. Ever. And some of you, when you become husbands, some of you aren't fathers, don't accept less than that either. Ever. Ever, ever, man. You keep your standards where they belong. You don't accept and mediocrity. That's not what this league is. People that do, that's what happens. You ride the wave. All right, that's the way to answer back. We had a good week of practice. We stressed each other. We came out here and we handled our business, and it wasn't perfect. We got so much room to grow.
2: Ooh. I hope he's the Lions head coach forever.
0: Right? Like, he's perfect for this city and the state.
2: I've been tough on
0: there.
2: Him.
0: I went to school there.
2: Yeah.
0: You know, I know, I guess his kids go to Michigan State, which is why he wears Spartans colors, which upsets me, but that's just me. But in all seriousness, right?
2: He's perfect for the city.
0: Talk about when you're going to be a dad, when your husband's, like, life. He's about life. He gave the game ball, as you know, to the longtime play-by-play announcer, the team who just lost his wife to cancer. I mean, it's about more than just football, which means a lot. I know, again, everybody thinks the window is closed, and this may be wish casting because I called the Lions the NFC North champs this year. Mm-hmm. That was my prediction. But I see that, and I'm like, okay, the window may not be closed after all. I know you still have to keep doing it. And by the way, he started giving out game balls. You know the first game ball he gave out to? The guy who said that he was up our ass all week in practice, Laporta, was the first guy and got the game ball. So, just why I, you know, kind of dig it. That's the sort of coach you want to have in the conversation. Windows closed. He's not the same guy without Ben Johnson. Okay. I see. I hear you. If they play better defensively with that offense, the same way the Vikings, like if they played better offensively with that defense, they can win it all. Let's get the bolts tightened up on the defensive side. They're coming off of their bye after this week, taking on, this is it, rubber's meeting road, the home dates with Green Bay and Minnesota. They you know, let's go. You got to hold serve. I say this all the time on this program. You got to hold serve in division at home. They visit Miami, then they go to Germany to take on the Patriots. It's going to be a really good football game.
9: Very good game, yeah.
0: Okay, so they're 3-2. They can come out of this if they start ripping off some wins here. Maybe they do win this division.
9: You want to guess what the odds are for the NFC North?
0: I'm sure it's the Vikings. They're 5-0 right now.
9: Yeah, Vikings first. Lions.
0: I'm sure the Bears are second.
9: Lions second.
0: Okay.
9: Yeah, Bears slightly behind, and then the Packers.
0: Wait till Caleb comes back, and then
9: 7-1 Packers. That's fun. Oof.
0: Caleb is a full participant in practice today.
9: Yeah, he's really trending in the right direction.
0: There you go. Let's go. Yeah. And they're going to be in Atlanta, and where Penix is apparently getting back on the field too.
9: Yeah, they need him.
0: Oh, you got Ben Johnson? I hit it.
10: Do you expect him to be a full participant in your projected injury report today?
11: He'll come out shortly, won't it? He'll be full today.
10: He'll be full. Yeah. And is it safe to presume that so long as he is full in practice throughout the week, that means that he's good enough to play on Sunday, or is that then a different conversation?
11: We're going to figure out what's best for this football team to win this game on who plays on Sunday.
0: You know, and I love him too, man. I love this division. And you know, Dan Campbell doesn't get the credit for this guy being on his tree. Right? Because he's his own man, clearly.
9: That's interesting.
0: But so is everybody else who leaves somebody else's tree. You know? Oh, Campbell's not the same without him. Well, maybe he's not the same coach without Dan Campbell. I don't know. It's so much fun. I do love this division. Let's take a break. Usually you don't make announcements about your fantasy team, but I have to about this one because it's our league. It's a big announcement.
9: Ooh.
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10: 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I don't usually talk about one of my teams here, but this is the show league, and I know Felly's not in the seat today.
11: No,
10: he's a sweetheart of a guy. If there's anybody in our league I want to beat, it's the guy who once upon a time beat me with Rico Dowdle and his 200 yards rushing. He goes, oh, did I have him? I don't know. I had. Oh, wait a minute. Let me look at my roster. I do have him. Oh yeah.
11: I love Felly.
10: Eat a bag of you know what's, Rich.
11: Whoa.
10: You know, honestly, that's basically. That's the way I took it.
11: By the way,
10: so I'm facing him. I'm facing him this week.
11: Oh, Felly.
10: And I have Jared Goff as a quarterback.
12: Ooh, who's on?
10: And he's on a bye.
12: Yeah.
10: And my backup was Justin Herbert.
11: Uh-oh.
10: And he's gone. He gone. He's full Magic Johnson.
11: Oh.
10: He ain't gonna be there.
11: Uh-oh.
10: So I'm making an announcement. Who I have picked up?
12: No way!
11: An announcement?
10: Right here. Breaking news. Here we go.
11: Hold on.
10: Breaking news.
13: Here it comes.
14: Oh. And Maria, I see.

0: And instead of me saying it, it's going to be like Jeopardy. Here's a video reveal.
1: I'm heating up and I'm starting to get better and better. Last week, you know, I was questioning if I could even throw. You know, this week, you know, I got people talking about the Jameis Winston experience again.
2: Come on, Felly. No way.
0: Jameis Winston experience is now coming to my fantasy football team to beat.
2: You want to eat dubs.
0: Jay Felly.
2: You want the
3: how
2: dubs.
3: About that?
0: And the crazy thing is he was asked about it at the press conference. Yes. He was asked about being picked up by my fantasy team.
1: I'm just grateful for what the opportunity I have now, you know, and right now, you know, I get to smile and say, you know, I'm the starting quarterback for
0: Rip Torn Wormhole.
3: Whoa. Yeah. That is a scary graphic.
0: I'm going to beat him with Jameis against the Saints. Speaking about eating W's.
2: Come on, Felly.
0: That's where once upon a time. He played there, and that's in that building is where he once upon a time told people, let's eat a W.
2: Wow. And when you lose, I win.
0: And this one's in New Jersey.
3: Oh my.
0: Here's the thing. So Jay's not here.
2: No.
0: And I imagine he's too busy.
2: No, he's probably listening.
0: Remediating mold or whatever.
2: He's listening.
0: To not hear this.
3: Doing something important.
0: I want so badly Jameis to destroy the Saints. With all due respect to Saints fans, I'm sorry. I know there's a bunch of people listening in the state of Louisiana.
2: Don's here.
0: Don's here now here. For No Contest Wrestling. He's hearing about it. The Rich Eisen Show resident Saints fan. Apologies to you, Don. Okay. I want Jameis to do so well and crush it. And then on Monday's show, I'll come and go, oh, did I pick him up? I didn't know. I picked him up.
3: Here's the thing.
0: What?
3: You're questioning Felly's, you know, football intelligence. Is there a chance that he's just messing with you? He was just messing with you last year.
2: Felly does
0: What's
2: play
0: What's worse
2: like
0: in fantasy football than losing to somebody who's got dumb luck?
3: Well,
0: okay.
3: It's all luck. It really is, Rich.
0: Well, I mean, it also takes skill. Like to look at the waiver wire and go, I'm going with the Jameis Winston experience. it's going to be great.
2: Oh, I can't wait for this one.
0: Thursday show coming up.
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0: Bubby, if you don't mind, can I get my deck of yeah for this Friday?
1: Yeah! Today's Friday.
0: Today's Friday. Damn, Rome, what's your problem? It's not Friday. Yes, it is. It is for me.
2: Yeah, yeah, yeah, yeah!
0: That joke never gets old. For me. In case you missed, I did mention earlier this week that I'm off Thursday and Friday. Therefore, today is Friday. And since I'm not here tomorrow, today is also a beef day. We got a lot going on. Today is a big, big day. All right, so the show is presented by FanDuel. My thanks to my pals at FanDuel. And because I'm not here tomorrow, tomorrow is normally our FanDuel segment with James Kelly. I'm going to bump that up. So today we have our FanDuel with Big Head Betts, James Kelly. We have our beef segment in hour number three. I've got my interviews, Bruce Arians at 12:40, Moose Johnston at 1:40. So we have a lot to get done between now and the end of the program. And then I am off tomorrow and Friday because it is Parents Weekend in Boulder and our younger son, Logan Rome, is a senior in college. So that is our last Parents Weekend. So that's how it sets up. Telephone number is toll free. I will give it to you once again because the phones have been dominant. They've been lit. Use them or wait until the beef segment. 1-800-636-8686. If you want to find me on X, you know you can. Why are you doing that, Lauren? Why am I moving around like that? Find me on X at Jim Rome. 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Hey, chat. Doesn't matter. I probably won't get to you today. Or maybe I will, chat. What up, chat? Go to our YouTube channel. Make you a deal. If you go to our YouTube channel and then you hit sub and then you ring the bell, maybe I'll go to you. You know what you need, chat? A big old slump buster. The only person in a bigger slump than Shohei Ohtani is you, chat. Looking at you, chat. You need a slump.

0: Buster, because you haven't gotten on the air, not for a lack of effort, but you have not gotten on the air now for two straight days. You want to make it three? See how we go. All right, so lots to get to. Those are all the different ways in. Let me find a topic to start you off with. Oh, one more thing. Today is a Wednesday, so I've got a podcast. Episode number 430. 430 of the Jim Rohn Podcast. Lars Anderson is a prolific author and has written a book on Tom Brady, which is really interesting. So I will have a conversation with him after the program before I bust out. All right, so let me start right here. In a prior world, like a previous world, active athletes rarely, if ever, said anything at all. I know this because I came up in that world. I lived in that world. I worked in that world. They certainly never, ever said much of anything about other active athletes. And they most definitely did not have their own shows and their own platforms to pontificate about whatever they wanted for as long as they wanted. Now, clearly, times have changed. And for the record, I think they've changed for the better. Of course, I love players showing personality. Of course, I love athletes having strong takes and opinions. And of course, I love it when active players use their platform to run smack.
1: Smack.
0: What kind of a Van Smack would I be if I wasn't all about that?
1: Van Smack.
0: Content. Team content. Now, all of that said, my dude, Micah Parsons, is definitely pushing the limits with his straight fire take this week about Jaden Daniels and Dan Quinn. Like, nothing sissy about this take.
2: This is the spicy challenge, not the sissy challenge.
0: That was directed at me, by the way, in person. Nothing sissy about this take. This take was definitely spicy.
3: Jaden Daniels probably cost my man Dan Quinn his job. To be honest with you.
4: That's tough.
3: To be honest with you. And I'm a big Jaden Daniels fan. But the reality is, like, he probably cost a lot of people their jobs this past weekend.
4: So you put none of that on the coaches here?
3: Hey, bro. And all respectfully, we get coached so much on these situations that, like, I'm a defensive player, and this programmed in me. I know what to do in those situations.
4: 100%.
3: There's no way I'm taking a sack with 14 seconds of no timeouts. Like, and then, like, this is just, and mind you, it would be different if Jaden Daniels was a rookie. This is your third year. You've been to the NFC Championship game. You've been in big moments before. And to me, like, even after sack, you're casually getting up.
0: Lots of, to be honest with you, and all respect to you, and I'm a huge fan of Jaden's. Lots of those things. I'm a huge fan. To be honest with you, all respect. Normally, when you say things like that and you qualify things like that, what you actually mean is the opposite. You sound like a huge fan. I mean, damn, somebody pulled Micah off Jaden already. Now, I will say this. Dude is not wrong. I essentially said the same exact thing on Monday morning. So it's hard for me to turn around now and tell Micah to keep JD5's name out your mouth.
5: Keep my name out your mouth.
0: Keep Jaden Daniels' name out of Micah's mouth? How you gonna do that? All Micah does is run his mouth. Let me put it to you this way. He runs his mouth way more than he actually plays football these days. And that right there is part of it. As much as I love these guys having platforms and speaking their minds and running smack at each other, it's a little rich for Micah to be running smack about dudes who are on the field playing while he's sitting out hurt, I should say. Oh, by the way, Micah, nice couch. Spicy couch there.
3: To be honest with you.
0: Not a sissy couch. Anyway, if Micah was flying around, blowing suckers up, ruining games, disrupting things, and terrorizing offenses every single week, that'd be one thing. But this dude has not played since last December, and we still have no idea when he's going to be back. So, Micah, my dude, when you say that Jaden Daniels is going to cost Dan Quinn his job, fair enough. But you sitting out also is not doing anything to help out the guys who traded all those assets for you and threw all that money at you. He addressed the knee as well, by the way. Micah says that if the Super Bowl were tomorrow, he could play. However, it's not. So he's being extra careful because he's guarding against, quote, overcompensation injuries, end quote, to other body parts. Which, again, fair enough. All right. But was that not an issue for Patrick Mahomes, too? Did he not suffer a similar injury right around the same time that you did? How and why has Kermit been back from the same injury and looked completely fine through 5 weeks, and yet Micah still has no clear timetable for his return? How is the risk of, quote, overcompensation injuries, end of quote, worse for Micah than Kerm? And by the way, for the record, when is Kerm ever shown up on a podcast, in season or otherwise, much less hosted one every single week in season? Ultimately, again, though, I still think that Micah's initial comments about Jaden Daniels are fair game. They're brutal, but they're fair game.
3: To be honest with you,
0: where he lost me is when he started counting the other dude's money.
3: If people are going to say QBs won or lose games, and as you can see, they just won or lost the game on the QB hands, this is your job, bro.
4: Get paid a lot of money.
3: Like, this is your job to be prepared, to understand the game, and understand situations. That's in your job profile. And you're telling me, oh, we're going to pay this guy eventually $60 million? This cannot happen.
0: I mean, dude, one thing to be that comfortable talking about another guy who still plays, fine, I'm good with that. In fact, I'm actually into that. However, what cannot happen, Micah, you just said, oh, that can't happen. The $60 million, that cannot happen. No, what cannot happen is you talking about another man's money. The football criticism is fair, but now you're negotiating his contract? Yeah, that's lame. Think about when Micah and Jera were in their contract standoff. How lame it would have been if Jaden just jumped on a pod and said, Micah's not worth that, Jack. That contract cannot happen. Yeah, I don't think you would have appreciated that very much at all, Micah. And by not appreciating that very much at all, I guarantee you would have lost your damn mind.
3: All respectfully.
0: Even though you called me a sissy. Say what you will about Jaden Daniels, but he's still on that rookie contract. He still has not gotten his big payday. Micah, on the other hand, got his bag. He had to get out of Dallas to get it, but Green Bay did pay that dude 4 years, $186 million, just so Micah could miss 9 of his first 23 games with the team and counting, by the way. Bottom line, he can say what he wants to say, but it would land a hell of a lot better if he was not sitting out games while he was saying it, while he was throwing this kind of smack around.
3: This is
0: and he
3: job,
0: should
3: bro.
0: Know not to go there on the money front and count another man's money, another dude's dollars, or negotiate somebody else's contract. But in the end, these dudes can say whatever they want to say, will say whatever they want to say, and are saying whatever they want to say. And I'm here for most of it, honestly. Even if it involves brutally clowning other active players. As an example, there's more. Just look at what Marlon Humphrey said this week. Check out what he said about Kyle Hamilton's reaction upon seeing Tua enter the game.
1: I was like, Tua in the game. Tua, like, he knew he was going to get a pick. He literally was like, oh, he better throw me one. Like, he was so excited. This was excited I've probably seen Kyle. Hey, Tua in the game. Tua in the game. Like, I'm like, fam. I don't know if he knew something. I did know. But, boy, he basically knew he was going to get a pick.
0: Incredible. Kyle's like, Tua in the game. Tua in the game. I've never seen him so excited. Yet something tells me the Ravens were happy to see Tua. Something tells me the Ravens did not respect Tua. Still do not respect Tua.
1: Tua in the game.
0: Like, Tua in the game.
1: Tua in the game.
0: I'm going to get a pick. 10, 15, hell, even 5 years ago, you would have never heard something like that. Somebody so openly mocking and disrespecting another active player. But then again, just 4 years ago, Tua started all 17 games and led the Mike McVay Dolphins to the playoffs with 11 wins, which just goes to show you that change is inevitable and a lot can change very quickly. Only 4 years ago, Tua could make it through 17 games without fencing out and was actually effective. Now he's just straight ass, who commands basically no respect from his peers. Luckily for you Falcons fans, Michael Penix Jr. is practicing today and is expected to start against the Bears on Sunday. Because imagine how excited the Bears would be all week long if they had all week long to look forward to win the game.
1: To win the game.
0: Man, if you thought that Kyle Hamilton was excited seeing Tua come out for a few plays, imagine how borderline erotic it would be for the entire Bears defense to prep for four full quarters of Tua in the game.
1: Tua in the game.
0: Instead of having to prep for that big Penix energy. Seeing the big Penix, not erotic. Seeing Tua in the game.
1: Tua in the game.
0: Completely erotic.
5: Borderline erotic.
0: Athletes having pods and letting it rip. Completely inevitable. Why does anyone do anything for clicks, and especially our dude Micah?
3: We don't want to pay this guy eventually $60 million. This cannot happen.
0: Dude, that's a step too far. Like, the whole football criticism, pretty wild. Pretty harsh, pretty wild, and not inaccurate. But then now you of all people, Micah, you with one of the most famous holdouts in recent memory, you are talking about another man's money?
3: This is your job, bro.
0: First of all, that's not even a football thing. Micah, you know that. That's a life thing. Never talk about another man's money, another person's money. But you had to leave to get your money. And you're talking about this guy's money. Stick to football. And by the way, you're not playing football right now. But Kerm is. And didn't you guys go down right around the same time?
6: I'm here.
0: He is here.
3: James,
0: he's playing really well.
3: Probably cost my man Dan Quinn his job.
0: 1-800-636-8686.
3: To be honest with you.
0: To be honest with you. All right, so I want to talk about Shohei. I said yesterday, man, they can't play this guy. They need to sit Shohei. And I think they will. I think they will. And to that, Shohei said, I will be playing. He let the Dodgers know he will be playing. And the Dodgers said, cool. I've got thoughts on that, which I will get to. Hey, whatever you say, boss, whatever you say, Skip, whatever you say, CEO, whatever you say, owner. Also, I want to talk about Joe Brady. Did you see the way he came down? That does not sound like a first-year head coach, but he made it very clear that if James Cook continues to put the rock on the ground, that James Cook will not be seeing the rock as often as he is. So I want to get into that, too. 1-800-636-8686. Get on the phones. Do not wait for the beef segment. You've done a great job on the phones. Keep it up. Bruce Arians is going to join me at 1240. Top of hour number two, FanDuel. The FanDuel segment with James Kelly. 1:40, Moose Johnston. And top of hour number three, the beef segment. Speaking of beef, quick question. 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Old Trapper, what's your beef? 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
6: 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Will Sean Payton get Bo Nix back to tossing touchdowns? 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
18: Westwood One presents Today in Women's Sports. The college volleyball season has a month remaining, and right now, nobody can slow down top-ranked Nebraska. Over the weekend, the Huskers improved to 17-0 with a sweep of then-7th-ranked Wisconsin. Nebraska has now won 58 consecutive regular season matches on their home floor. Over 10,000 fans were on hand for the victory, which was also the program's annual blackout game. Senior Harper Murray led the Huskers with a season-high 20 kills and finished with an efficient 471 hitting percentage.
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0: prominent days in history. You know, like today, I went back to chat. I don't know if that's going to happen or not. More on that in a minute. 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Believe me, I sleep better at night because of it. So like I mentioned, today seems to be one of those days in history, one of those prominent days in history. Something historic happened today. I feel this buzz. And no, it's not the day that I return to chat. If in fact I do, that will be a prominent day. But today may not be that day. Like as an example, Sean Rohasek. It's a big anniversary today, Jim. If you don't know, yours, baby Jessica. Why is baby Jessica posting? At War Bums. Michael. He's talking about Micah. Michael might have dug himself a hole with those comments about Jaden, but at least he wasn't thrown down one. Sincerely, B. Jess.
1: Did I talk to Michael?
2: Micah.
0: B. Jess. Rings a... Wait a minute. B. Jess. Baby Jessica? Wait a minute. Did baby Jessica go down the well on this day? Apparently. I'm going to be really honest. I did not know that. And so you all made it clear to me. But I did not know that. Jimothy, tell Micah to not worry about DQ. I vow to make sure DQ is never, ever done and finished. Hungrily yours, Herichins Mevis. Sign V in the fee. War Dave Roberts. Motivating Shohei Choktani by telling Choktani that his home run wins him a 12-leg parlay. Good one, VD in the fee. Dude, how many different ways can you say that? VD? Salty Sarah's in. Now, what is she salty about today? Let's see. Oh, apparently nothing. She has something nice. Happy birthday, Jim. Do you have a message for me? Is there a message? Sarah.
3: Sarah. Bench the salt.
0: It's a lot of buds, Sarah. I know I got a lot of years, but that's a lot of buds, Sarah. Hey, Sarah, how about you not telling the entire world how old I am with Kron? I'm not saying don't say, tell the world how old I am, because that's not hard to find out. But how about you don't use flour to tell the entire world how old I am? How about you don't go to the lettuce, the hippie lettuce, to let everybody know that it's my birthday? Damn, Sarah.
3: Bench the salt.
0: Smoke much? Bench the Kron, Sarah. And the salt.
4: Hip hip!
0: I got a question for you, Sarah. How do you stay that salty burning that much Kron? You should be the most relaxed person in the world. Sarah, why are you salty? Sarah, you should be so mellow with all that cron. You should be mellow, Sarah. Sarah the flower. Hippie lettuce, Sarah. Sarah Jane. Wow. I mean, thank you, I guess. 1-800-636-8686. Hey, chat. Good morning. Okay, so Stucknut put this in. I want to see if there's actual proof or if he just said it. Stucknut posted, today in Jungle History, 1964 at Jim Rome was born. 1987, baby Jessica fell down a well. Facts about Texas posted on this day in Texas. Texas history, I should say. October 14th, 1987, 18-month-old Jessica McClure fell into a well in her aunt's backyard in Midland. It took 56 hours to free her from the 8-inch-wide well in a rescue effort that captured nearly the entire nation's attention. Hey, Salty Sarah, how come there's no bud for that? Why don't you take that giant hefty bag of cron, Sarah, and wish baby Jess a happy anniversary or a happy well day? That's incredible. That was the same day. The same day. I found another October 14th birthday today. There's a million of them. We got her. This is the rescue. If you're watching on the stream, wait for it, wait for it, wait for it. Baby Jess, welcome back. Look at these legends.
2: Welcome back.
0: I want to find all these legends and thank them. There she is. She's safe. Man, the same day. And to think I was 13 that day. PJ Brown is also an October 14 guy. I don't know where all these October 14 people are coming from. I know Joey McGuire is not one, though. I found that out this week. All right, so there is proof. There is evidence that Stucknut did not just make that up. That actually was an October 14th occurrence. Crazy. All right, so again, phone lines, man. Lit. Love to see it. Why don't we try Nashville? Because we had this weird end of the program yesterday involving Matt in L.A. Matt in L.A. called earlier, and because it's Matt Tober, he just went off. And then I had a fake Matt, then a fake Matt, and then the actual Matt. So let me pick up right where we left off. Let's go to Nashville. Sean in Nashville. It's good to have you, Sean. How are you?
3: Hey, Romy, happy birthday, buddy.
0: Thank you, dude. Thank you.
3: I got takes on Matt from L.A. He's a great guy. I agree and disagree. One thing I agree on, Dodgers' only chance to win tonight. Blake Snell's got to have those bags under his eyes that look like he's on a three-day bender, Matt from L.A. If he's not on that bender, we got problems. He wasn't on the bender. He had five walks worth of Braves. Get right. We need Mookie Betts to go back to old high school Mookie Betts, John Overton High School in Nashville, Tennessee. Best player in the country. Mookie, let's do it. Otani, let's draw from Gibby from 1988. Go Oppie Field homer. Second part of this. Matt from L.A., you're a normal, fickle L.A. fan. When the going gets tough, you bail. They're 2-3. They should be 4-1. Refs screwed them. Refs had money on that Broncos play, that PI. Kicker screwed them. Portly 200-pound kicker. He screwed them, too. McBag will get things right because McBag has a hot wife. He got you a chip that you would have never sniffed with Jeff Fisher. Speaking of Jeff Fisher, I ran into him in the Franklin McDonald's a couple months ago. Jeff Fisher gets his to-go McDonald's carry-out leave. Anyway, let's get Fisher to relieve Mr. Sala of his duties, go back to 101 Tennessee football, and have an offensive-minded coach. I got one more thing. Happy early voting in Tennessee to all the small Podunk cities and counties in your small Podunk towns in Tennessee. Happy early voting. I'm out. Rack me.
0: Wow, bro. Damn, Sean, where did that come from? Who are you and where did that come from? And you're welcome anytime. Man, my man, all over the place. I mean, definitely call again. No time soon, but call again, bro. I have no idea what half that meant. Nah, that's not fair. I have no idea what any of that meant. But I know that he mixed Matt in. I just don't know whether or not he likes Matt or hates Matt. I don't know what any of that meant at all. Anyway, Matt, it is... Hey, Matt, if you're out there, and you probably are, two things. It's not only Matt-tober, it's Matt-tober 14th. Now, I'm not about birthdays. Obviously. You know why? On my birthday, Salty Sarah tells the entire world how old I am, and she does so in Kron. That's why I'm not about birthdays. Sarah, that's more Kron than I could smoke in 62 lifetimes. Not even in 62 years. Especially if the provider of that Kron is my son Logan, who provided... There it is again. That's a lot of Kron, Salty Sarah. And again, if you smoked as much Kron, and I'm guessing you do, like, why would you waste it on making a happy birthday message for me online? If you smoked that much, you wouldn't be so salty. You'd be mellow. You'd be chill. Like, where is the salt coming from, Sarah? With all that bud. Anyway, I don't need to smoke all that bud. All I need is that one joint that Logan provided for me that Jake told me was the Everclear of pot. I'm like, good looking out, son. I smoked bud for the first time, like, I don't know, since I went to UC Santa Barbara. And what do you give me? 2026 pot, which was, quote, the Everclear of pot. Jake said it was also the crack of pot. All right, when we come back, Bruce Arians joins me. Stay tuned. Don't go anywhere.
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0: live from Southern California, this is the Jim Rome Show on Westwood One.
1: That's true. Great to be here. Welcome back. I am Jim Rome. All right, as promised, I'm fired up for this. We are joined by a Super Bowl champion, a former NFL and college head coach. He was head coach of the Arizona Cardinals for 5 years, as well as the head coach of the Tampa Bay Bucks for 3 years. He was twice named the AP NFL Coach of the Year. He was the head coach at Temple University from 1983 to 1980.

0: And of course, is very active with the Arians Family Foundation. We are joined by Bruce Arians. Bruce, my brother, always good to see you. BA, how you doing, Bruce?
1: How you doing, baby?
0: Good, dude. Good. It is so good to see you. Let me start with the Bucks. First of all, I'm going to jump right into it. You, of course, led them to a Super Bowl win. Team is a senior consultant. So, what did you make of them getting their first win of the season on the road Thursday night, led by an undrafted rookie quarterback, Jalen Daniels?
1: Unbelievable. Great job by Jalen. And I thought Todd had a fantastic defensive game plan. And it was the win we needed bad.
0: All right. So you look at it, Bruce. The 92 Chargers are the only team ever to make the playoffs after an 0-4 start. Given the talent that this Tampa Bay team has, given the division they play in, frankly, if they can hold things together until Baker Mayfield comes back from that thumb injury, can you see this team making a playoff push?
1: Oh, definitely. It's all about staying healthy and getting Baker back. And Jalen stepped in and did a great job his second time out. So, you know, for me, it's a matter of you've got to win those division games, somehow scratch out enough wins to win this division. And the division's up for grabs right now.
0: Bruce Arians joining us. Hey, Bruce, what about Baker? What do you make of Baker as a guy, as a leader, as a player, as a dude?
1: Oh, I love him, man. It's hard to follow Tom Brady. And he was the perfect guy. Because he's got that grit and that moxie. I wish every now and then he'd throw the ball away, but he's too damn tough for his own good. That's what I love about him.
0: Talking to Bruce Arians, you know, you mentioned, what a great point. It's really hard to follow Tom Brady. I want to ask you about that because I'm going to record a podcast with Lars Anderson later on today, and you worked with him on your autobiography, The Quarterback Whisperer, back in 2017. His new book is about Brady. Have you ever been around anybody who cared as much about ball as Brady?
1: Yeah, I've been very fortunate, Rom. You know that I was with Peyton his first 3 years with the Colts. And then, of course, Ben, nobody cares more than his better teammate than Ben Roethlisberger. So Andrew Luck, I've been blessed to be around some of the best, Carson Palmer. So, yeah, but they're all so, so special.
0: That's incredible when you break that down. They're some of the biggest names, biggest personalities, some of the best throwers of the ball of all. All those guys, Bruce, do they have anything in common? Is there one thread that runs all those guys together?
1: They hate to lose, brother. I don't care what it is. Golf, tiddlywinks, shooting pool, playing tennis. They hate losing, and they are going to will themselves on everybody around them to win.
0: We're talking to Bruce Arians. Bruce, you've also been around some pretty good receivers. You coached Larry Fitzgerald in Arizona. He went into the Pro Football Hall of Fame on the first ballot in August. This obviously is another really special player, really special dude. What memories stayed with you about going to battle alongside an all-time great like Fitz?
1: Yeah, I told Larry at the Hall of Fame induction, he's the most accountable player I think I've ever coached. He was always available. He was always there. You could count on him every single time. The ultimate pro, on and off the field. Fantastic teammate with the younger guys, showing them the right way to do it. You know, hand the ball to the official when you score and run off the field. And there's not a better human being that has played this game, I think, than Larry Fitzgerald.
0: We're talking to Bruce Arians. You know, Bruce, there was one other quarterback. You talk about all the great quarterbacks you've been around. There's almost one more. Almost. Let me tell a story really quickly. I spoke with Florida Atlantic head coach Zach Kittley last week. He told a story about you coming to Texas Tech to work out Patrick Mahomes before the 2017 draft when Zach was a student assistant coach. Bruce, what do you remember about that workout, and how optimistic were you that he'd still be on the board at number 13 where you were picking?
1: Oh, we were sitting there. We were salivating, brother. I mean, he's coming to us, man. And, you know, it's probably one of the best workouts, obviously, with that wind out in Lubbock, the way he could throw that ball. It's 35 miles an hour. It's like nothing to Patrick. And but his recall of the meeting and taking it out on the field was second to none. I mean, Andrew Luck, Peyton Manning, Patrick's on that level mentally. We put some blitz protection.
0: It's the best. So, Bruce, how optimistic?
1: We're clapping. We're up and down like Kansas City trade. Oh, great. They don't need a quarterback. They got Alex Smith. He just went to the Pro Bowl. And boom, there he goes off the board. It's like, oh, next pick, Houston trades up, took Deshaun Watson. It's like, oh, all right, here we go.
0: So if you were clapping at 13 and you were ecstatic because they already had a quarterback and then you saw them take him, how pissed were you?
1: Oh, yeah, that was crushed. We might still be in Arizona if we'd got Patrick, for sure.
0: He's the best. We're talking to Bruce Arians. Bruce, you know, it's really interesting because you spent the 2018 season working as a broadcaster for CBS before you joined the Bucs.

0: bring that up because Mike Tomlin and you worked together in Pittsburgh, and then Tomlin seems like he's pretty happy right now. Now, when Bill Cowher, who I also worked with on CBS, retired and went in broadcasting, man, he never went back. He's great. He's good. He never looked back. Tomlin's only 54. He seems like he's in a pretty good spot. What do you think he'll do? Do you think he's done?
1: Yeah, I think Mike's really enjoying it, and he's making enough money. Go enjoy the kids, you know. Daughter's a gymnast down here at Georgia, and he's up in Athens all the time at the gymnastics meets. And I think it's time to enjoy your family.
0: Hey, Bruce, what do you miss most about it?
1: The locker room, the players, the coaches, not referees.
0: I thought for sure you liked the ref show the best. The ref show, man. Speaking of the ref show, dude, I understand they have a job to do, but here it comes. They have a job to do. It's a hard job to do, blah, blah, blah. Hey, man, are they doing a good job this year, or are we seeing way too many flags, and is it affecting the product?
1: I don't think we're seeing too many. I think we need to do a better job of cleaning the game up as coaches, too. And but it's called the obvious stuff. There's some stuff that doesn't affect a play that probably should be picked up. I think there's great communication now with the instant replay review to help these guys out. And I thought the rules that we passed this year under the new bylaws with the referees were really good.
0: Talking to Bruce Arians. Bruce, when you talk about the coaches cleaning the game up, what about the end of games, man? Nick Sirianni, Dan Quinn, they have been crushed for their clock management. We saw Brian Schottenheimer struggle a few weeks back in Brazil. When you were coaching, how did you handle those high-leverage, situational-type moments at the end of games?
1: Yeah, I always had a guy I could really trust. You know, even when I was a coordinator back in Cleveland, Carl Smith was the best. And having a guy in the press box that isn't caught up in all the hullabaloo that's going on the sideline. And that's his job. Probabilities are one thing, but can I block the son of a bitch across from me or not? I'm going for it on fourth down. How about kicking some field goals? I mean, that game in London should never happen if we just kick some field goals.
0: Oh, man, B.A., doing B.A. things, saying B.A. things. Bruce, talk to me really quickly about Temple, your time at Temple. What do you remember most about your time in Temple? And did you like coaching the college game?
1: Oh, I loved it back then. I thought I'd be in it forever. I was 30 years old as a head coach, and just got inducted into Temple Hall of Fame this past weekend.
0: Congrats.
1: And,
0: how was that, man? Now, let me jump in. How was that?
1: It was unbelievable. I think the most diehard fans were the guys that played. You know, those 100 and 200 guys that played from 83 to 88. They got a huge tailgate. I've been wanting to go to that tailgate for so long, and man, we had a blast. It was first class the whole way, and can't thank Temple University enough for the weekend.
0: How much did you love coaching those guys?
1: Oh man, it was special. Like I said, I told him, I said, you know, if I coached like that now, I'd be in jail.
0: Bruce Arians joining us. Hey, Bruce, I know you want to give back. You always give back. And you do so mainly through the Arians Family Foundation. What is the foundation focused on primarily? What kind of things are you guys doing?
1: Yeah, my wife started out as a family lawyer, and I moved her 5 bar exams, and she finally just started volunteering with CASA, Court Appointed Special Advocates. And it's the voice for children who are in the court system through neglect or abuse, foster kids, and raising enough money and awareness that each and every one of them has a CASA. That's their voice in court, and probably the most positive influence in their life. The statistics really bear it out. The kids that have a CASA are way more successful. And, you know, too many, many kids now is through no fault of their own are in this situation. We got to help them.
0: Good for you.
1: That's
0: Bruce.
1: Our future.
0: So if people want more information or they want to get involved, can they? Where do they go?
1: Yes, ArianFamilyFoundation.com. Hopefully we'll have a fundraiser here in the spring, a golf tournament, and another dinner to raise enough money and awareness for everybody.
0: Well, keep me posted on that. Let me know when that happens. He is a Super Bowl champ, one of our all-time favorites, Bruce Arians, joining us on the program. B.A., great to see you, man. Appreciate you. Always good to have you on the show,
1: All the
0: Bruce.
1: Best, brother. You got
0: All
1: it, baby.
0: All the best, my brother. Love you. Bruce Arians.
1: You too, baby.
0: He's the best. Love Bruce Arians. If you don't love Bruce Arians, you don't love yourself. He's so great. And guys love him who played for him. Easy to see why. My thanks to Bruce Arians. All right, so the way this goes, I always mention this on days where we have the beef segment. It starts to roll downhill fast because at the top of the hour, which is coming up next, I've got the big head, James Kelly. And man, I don't always say this. No offense, head. I don't always say this, but man, I'm really eager to see him. I'm really happy to see him because it's been a bloody, bloody week for yours truly. I've got my head handed to me, so I got to get right. I need the big head to help me get right with our FanDuel segment. Then, Daryl Johnston coming up at 1:40. The Beefs at the top of hour number three. Man, I love talking to Bruce Arians. Bruce, you got to keep your finger on that dump button now. I would say to Bruce, know your room, but every room is the same with Bruce, which is what I love about him. One of my all-time favorite dudes. Love Bruce Arians. Have I made that clear enough? Love Bruce Arians. All right, when we come back, James Kelly. I like James. Sometimes. Hey, James, you get your ass to the airport, and you pick me up, and you get me that beer. How many parents' days am I going to go to before you show that big-ass head of yours? I haven't seen you once, bro. Did I see that first year? I don't even know. James Kelly joins me next for our FanDuel segment. Don't go anywhere.
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0: a busy Wednesday. Great to be here. Bruce Arians, it's Dorks on Fire. Pretty surprised that old school Bruce Arians thinks that they don't know bleep about football and that you should just line up the son of a bitch in front of you and knock him out. So great. So we start hour number two. Welcome back. I'm Jim Rome, and the show is presented by FanDuel. And because it is presented by FanDuel, once a week we have a FanDuel segment. That FanDuel segment generally is on Thursday, but I'm not here tomorrow, so I'm going to make sure we get that FanDuel segment in right now. Not only am I going to make sure that we get that FanDuel segment in right now because I'm not here tomorrow, I need it right now because you can't see it, but me, the me you're actually seeing right now on the stream is not me. That's AI. The actual me is on the side of the road, bleeding out, dying. That's how bloody a week it's been for me over the past week. It is time to die. I can't buy a dub. And I'm chasing, and I'm being irrational, and I'm making really bad decisions, and I'm showing absolutely zero discipline. This is why I'm going to go to the savant himself, the man with the giant head. Head, is your ass at the airport yet, waiting on me to fly in to buy me that long overdue beer? Because you know I'm coming tomorrow.
1: I do know you're coming tomorrow, but I'm going to use an analogy. You're on the side of the street right now, struggling gambling. I'd be at the bottom of a well, kind of, you know, struggling myself in the NFL game right now.
0: We've already covered that well stuff, bro. I don't know if you heard the first hour of the show.
1: I did. It made my day. It made my life knowing that happened.
0: You know, make my day and my life if you showed up at the airport and you bought me one beer for all I've done for you.
1: Dude, I would do that.
0: It doesn't even have to be a big beer. When am I getting in? What do you care? You're not going to be there.
1: I can make the trip, dude. Maybe Saturday or something like that. I'll come up and have a beer.
0: Saturday is a ball game where the Buffs are probably going to get absolutely wrecked. Bro.
1: Yeah.
0: Dude, I'm looking at my California blood, looking at the temps. Pretty chilly at night.
1: Dude, it's freezing right now. That's why I got a sweatshirt on right now. It is cold right now. Dude. It's going to be better by Saturday. Yeah, it's like 40 degrees outside, raining right now. Tomorrow's bad, too.
0: Raining?
1: Yeah. Car wash is closed, man.
0: Because let me tell you something. DJ will be like, oh, no, we're going, and we will sit in that frozen rain.
1: Like, well, you should be better by Saturday, so you should be good by 8 o'clock on Saturday night.
0: We've had some cold nights during those games, man. There
1: have
0: been some cold nights.
1: Oh, boy.
0: And Jan was like, we're

0: Not leaving. I'm like, really? They're losing by 4 touchdowns. It's 35 degrees. We're done here. And Jenna's like, we're not going anywhere.
1: It might happen too on Saturday. 15.5-point home dogs.
0: Is that what
1: Coach
0: it is
1: Prime.
0: Now?
1: Yeah. 15.5.
0: Great, Prime. Yeah. Yeah. Coach them up, Prime. Coach them up, Prime.
1: Beautiful coming job. In.
0: All right. So, yeah. we're at, dude, I don't know about you, man. I've had a bad week. I know you have not had as bad a week as me. Because you show a lot more restraint and discipline than I do. It's been a tough week, yo.
1: NFL got me, man. College, we did pretty good. College
0: no,
1: games.
0: No, we didn't. Your parlays crushed us.
1: The parlays crushed us. But the games, we did pretty good, and we bet more on the games so we could live to see the next extra day.
0: I can't lie to you, dude. Wrong across the board. Number one, I did a lot of action without you in the college games. So we did not do well in the college games. And number two, your point about, well, we didn't hit the parlays as hard. I did.
2: I'm just about that
0: I did.
2: Action,
0: I took big swings on your parlays. I was going to get rich overnight. Didn't happen.
1: Yeah,
0: and then we got worked in the NFL. Yeah.
1: Thank you, Dan Lanning, for my parlays. Dude, they were setting up beautifully.
0: I know, dude. You had, okay, so to be fair, I do a lot of this stuff with you, and I do a lot of this stuff without you, but I let you do the parlays. Did you not have Oregon in all of the parlays?
1: Dude, I didn't think they'd cover, but I thought they would win that game without a doubt, and then I saw how bad Raiola is, or whatever his name is, and I'm like, oh my gosh,
0: he was that day, man. He was
1: he's
0: that day.
1: He's freaking awful.
0: You know
1: he's
0: I love Chesney.
1: Awful.
0: You know I love Bob Chesney. He's my favorite guy.
1: Dude.
0: I took him.
1: What a speech from that guy anyways. Ugh.
0: Burn the boats?
1: Burn the boats, baby.
0: It's not
1: burn
0: original thought, but man, he brought original energy to it.
1: His energy is off the charts. And it worked. We need that kind of energy. For this weekend in gambling. There we go.
0: We don't even need Big Penix energy. We need Bob Chesney energy.
1: We need Bob Chesney. Burn the boats, baby. Let's push it in the middle.
0: All right, so where do you want to start? Where are we starting?
1: Seattle, Denver. Let's start with the Thursday night football game here. Denver is the home dog. Number is 2.5 points. Point blank, Bo Nix has been below not good, and now he gets a Michael McDonald-led defense, a D that can create pressure without blitzing. Only Jordan Love has struggled to beat clean pressure more than Bo. They're tied with the Vikings for the highest pressure rate in football, Seattle is, but they are 20th in blitz percentage. That is concerning if you're Denver. But being fair here, Dick Hammer's grandson, Sam Darnold, has been worse than Bo this season. 3 straight games with turnovers, 2 multiple. He hasn't had a QBR of over 50 in one game, and he's had 2 under 33. Only your old neighbor, Justin Herbert, has had a worse QBR on the season than Sam Darnold, and he and his offense overall have been a problem for the Michael McDonald defense. 44 points they've given up off turnovers because of Darnold's offense. Now, can the Denver defense create turnovers at home? They normally do, and with that toothless Seattle rushing attack, chances are high, but ATS numbers, Jim. Seattle has covered 7 straight after facing the 49ers. That's in play. They've covered 8 straight on the road after a home game. I've got to go with the Seahawks. -2.5. It's under 3.
0: Wow, dude. The dog on the road against the alleged Super Bowl threat. And Sam has been turning it over. Like we talked about yesterday, I think Sam misses Clint. I think Sam misses Kenneth Walker.
1: Yeah,
0: but wow, Matt's tough game. You know what though?
1: Yeah,
0: I'm going with that D. I'm going with that D because you know why?
1: I know Surtain.
0: I know him. What about Surtain?
1: That guy probably not playing tomorrow night.
0: Well, I know Surtain's not playing because Surtain doesn't exist. But
1: he's
0: Patrick
1: been playing
0: Surtain.
1: Like Surtain.
0: All right. Yeah. Do you know Michael McDonald? I know their defense. I'll take that. I'll hit that -2.5.
1: Okay.
0: But if it's gonna make me nervous, but I'll do it. What's next?
1: Okay. Colts v. Titans, number is Colts -6.5.
0: Why are you playing that game, bro? You must be awfully certain. Can you imagine having to watch that game, much less bet money on that game? All right.
1: That is perfect right there. Viewers at home and their eyeballs.
0: Exactly.
1: We have a serial ass situation here.
0: Why is there gambling for games like that?
1: Dude, it's perfect for gambling, right?
0: Oh, man.
1: The he-ass-led Cam Ward offense against, and I'm sorry, I have to do it. Alvin, help me out here. Lou Anarumo-led Colts defense.
0: Don't.
3: Lou Anarumo.
0: Don't.
1: I gotta go there, man.
3: Name Lou Anarumo.
0: Don't.
1: Tail of the tapes.
0: Don't.
1: He-asses Titans offense.
0: I got your back,
1: offense.
0: Lou. I'll always have your back, Lou.
1: For Cam Ward, 32nd in points, 32nd in yards per play. Lou's defense, the progress they had showed the previous 2 weeks were more about the teams they had actually played, because the Steelers lit these guys up for 6.5 yards per play last week. That's worse than the Cowboys on the year. That's not good. So if two positives make a negative, two negatives must make a Tavares, and that's what we have in play right now, Lauren.
2: Tavares,
3: right in the butt.
4: What?
2: No. Blake,
4: which this one is of the them best. Said?
2: Yeah, that's it.
5: No.
1: The one on the end.
0: Was that Lana?
2: Tavares.
1: Yeah, yeah, definitely Lana on the end. She said that. But the funny thing is,
0: right in the butt. Hey, I like not right only that butt. He said it, but with such authority, like he knew it, like bam, pain
1: greatest
0: right
1: drop
0: in the
1: of
0: butt.
1: All time.
0: Like,
1: and,
0: wow,
1: and it was supposed to be right this is the best, but for this game it is right in the butt. I mean, it is perfect. This is the
0: your
1: best.
0: Whole segment
1: this is not
0: is.
1: The best. Yeah, right. This
0: so
1: is
0: do,
1: the best.
0: Do we, have
1: yeah.
0: a, do we have a pick on this game?
1: Oh yeah, I do have a pick. ATS, the We Ass Titans are 3-16 against the AFC South over the last four seasons. The Colts are 6-0 v them during that time span. We're gonna go with the Colts at home and lay the 6.5 points.
0: God, that might be the worst game ever.
1: Oh, it could be bad. Dude, Tavares. It's the Tavares.
0: I'm yeah. taking I'm going to lay the points.
2: Tavares.
0: Let's go Colts.
1: Another,
0: six now.
1: I got another bad game for you, too. There's not a lot of great games out there this weekend, if you haven't looked at the full slate, everybody out there. So, we got another one right here. Giants v. Saints. It's odd.
0: Not as bad as the one we just talked about, that's for sure.
1: No. Uh-uh. And they got
0: I
1: Jameis.
0: I don't know if you know this, but the Giants have a game-and-a-half lead in the East.
1: Oh, I love it. I saw it. I know it. I absolutely love it.
0: Did you see then, Gale Benson light up the Saints publicly?
1: Oh, what'd she say? I think I missed it. I wouldn't even
0: know. No, she's like that. She no. She I have no problem with it. She made the point of saying, she said, we have a certain responsibility and I'm gonna hold these guys accountable. We have to do a better job. She doesn't do things like that generally. For her to say publicly,
1: yeah.
0: publicly, like yeah. somebody's gonna get blown out. So they better show up.
1: Those same fans should go back at her on how she handles the Pelicans. Just saying.
0: We're not talking about the Pelicans, dude.
1: Okay. Well, I'm talking about her. She sucks as an owner.
0: All right.
1: Yeah.
0: All right. Yeah. Okay. Yeah. Anyway.
1: Anyway.
0: Let's keep, the main
1: six,
0: thing the main thing. I'm just saying.
1: The main
0: she
1: thing,
0: put them
1: right.
0: on blast publicly, which is unusual.
1: Dude.
0: You might want to factor that. Put that in your system, head.
1: Put that in my system. Throw it in there. My system, dude. 6 weeks into the season, and we have no Jameis love yet. Like, my favorite human being doing the stuff that we love, we have none
0: no,
1: of it.
0: Tavares
1: Lauren, take it a little
0: is your
1: bit.
0: Favorite human being. You've made that very clear over the years.
1: Fair.
0: Tavares.
1: Fair.
0: Tavares,
1: fair.
0: My bad.
1: But I do like Jameis, too. Lauren?
6: There was no doubt on the sideline that it was going to happen. You know, obviously, we are our brother's keeper. Winning this game for Jackson,
0: brother.
6: You know, 12 points, 6 times 2.
1: Right? Look at his eyes.
6: Right,
1: that's it's
6: 12.
1: For you.
6: Right.
7: A difficult so week woke. Is an understatement, but this is your 90th
0: Wait,
7: NFL
0: more?
7: Start. You've had a week
1: there's
7: of
1: always
7: prep.
1: More.
7: How confident are you in carrying this team forward?
8: One thing that I do is forgetting those that is behind and reaching forward to what's ahead.
1: With no clue
7: beautiful
1: in that.
7: Weather today. How much do you feel that's going to impact the game out here?
8: Man, I'm so grateful that we
0: Sarah.
8: Get to focus on winning one play at a time.
1: You spoke all that week.
8: Circumstances, yeah. conditions, and facts, they don't matter. It's us
1: they don't matter
8: doing,
1: at
8: being
1: all.
8: Doers,
1: yeah.
8: not speakers.
7: We're looking forward to seeing you doing it today.
1: I love him,
7: and
1: Jim.
7: Good luck.
8: Thank you. Thank you.
0: Oh, I do, too. I didn't
1: he's
0: say
1: my favorite human ever.
0: I do love him.
1: Yeah.
0: I love him, for
1: yeah.
0: sure.
1: Yeah.
0: Are you going to
1: the concern, though, with,
0: are you going to bet?
1: Well, the concern with him throwing the football to the other team, right, or fumbling the ball like he did last week. So those are big time concerns. The hope here is with some of that, he turns around and hands the football off. Because, Jim, as much as we love Jameis, we loathe Brandon Staley, Jim. First time I've mentioned him in about 6 weeks. And guess what? Well, Jameis is doing Jameis things. Brandon Staley is once again doing Brandon Staley things with the
3: you
1: Saints
3: can stop
1: defense.
3: Asking that question.
1: Only Lou Anarumo's defense, sorry, has a worse EPA per
5: Matt
1: rush
5: than
1: Brandon
5: Anarumo.
1: Staley's defense. And his defense is 28th overall in EPA. If they load up, beat him deep, Jameis with Malik and Likely. Also, while Jameis will be clutching up again like he did last week, the show shuck guy, Tyler, on the other side of the ball, he has not been playing well or good. I don't know what the word is lately at all.
0: Brian the word Flores is always well, bro. And to make it easier for you, always it's well. Always well. It's okay. It's not sometimes good. In that context, it's always well, if that makes it any easier for you.
1: I'll forget. But he was playing not the good. Opposite of well last week against Brian Flores. The blitz got
0: I'm gonna
1: him.
0: Give you a new
1: expect the Giants to do it
0: a
1: again.
0: Mnemonic. That's a big word for you. I'm going to give you a mnemonic. This is how you remember it.
1: Okay.
0: You're obsessed with baby Jessica. She fell in a well. Well is always the word. Just think of
3: Bologna.
0: That.
1: Oh, yeah.
0: You always get it. I bet going forward you get it right 75% of the time because of that mnemonic. Baby Jess, the well.
1: I don't know what the mnemonic thing is, but the well, I absolutely got it. Okay, I like it now.
0: Okay.
1: We're going to go +1.5 and take the Giants at home here.
0: Same. Yes. I like that pick, actually. Beautiful. The Saints have cost me money. I'm disappointed. I'm as disappointed in them right now as I am Gail Benson. And you know what? Although I don't have the disdain for Staley that you do, I don't trust him at all right now. Let's go. We'll take 1.5 at home from the Giants who have good vibes.
1: Love
0: Let's
1: it.
0: Do it.
1: Yep.
0: Okay.
1: 49ers v. Commanders. So I think
0: I noticed
1: we can
0: there's
1: all...
0: no baseball in here.
1: No baseball.
0: You're not touching that, are you?
1: No. Yeah. No, not right now.
0: Okay. Dude, are you going against your fam again?
1: Well,
0: let's find out.
1: Know, well, before baseball. We get there, can we all once and for all agree after last week's debacle, the 28-3 Super Bowl was actually Dan Quinn's fault, not Kyle Shanahan's?
0: Okay, let me ask you this.
1: Uh-huh.
0: Quinn had something to do with it.
1: Uh-huh.
0: Was Kyle Shanahan there when it happened?
1: Wait, but he was coaching the offense. Like he had
0: was
1: nothing
0: he
1: to do with the defense.
0: Plays? Was he calling
1: be
0: plays
1: aggressive.
0: With a 28-3 lead?
1: Yeah, but
0: did
1: he's
0: they
1: being
0: lose
1: aggressive
0: that
1: too.
0: Game? It's the Lobster's fault. But Dan Quinn had something to do with it. I'll give you that.
1: Okay. Anyways, we won't agree on that, but we could agree this could be a total letdown game for the 49ers coming off a huge emotional win.
0: Your legendary brother would never let that happen.
1: You're exactly right, and you know why? Because there's one thing that this guy hates more than anything, and it's the Washington Commander. Well, yeah, his dad, maybe, right?
0: They both do. There's so much bad blood between that family and me, and so much unreasonably good blood between that family and you.
1: I think I can, mend that bridge if we ever sat down. We should go to this Hall of Fame induction next August.
0: You absolutely cannot mend that bridge.
1: We should do a live remote broadcast from there.
0: No, it'll never fix itself. Look, I'm not saying that I don't respect the family.
5: Southern California.
0: I don't even dislike the family. They hate me for some reason. I don't know why. I've been good to them for a long time.
1: Oh, man.
0: So what are we doing? We got a hook.
1: Anyways, they hate the Commanders organization.
0: A hook.
1: Yeah, I'm not buying it because they hate the Commanders organization, even without the Dan Snyder being there. Kyle will have these guys ready. How will he do it? Maybe your guy, Big Clock Brock. Washington is mid in the run game. Teams love to throw the football on them, though. 38 pass attempts a game, and San Francisco has the best passing game in football right now. As for the Jalen Daniels-led offense, San Francisco has neutralized
0: every single
1: quarterback.
0: That was cheap.
1: He does, right?
0: That was cheap. That was a cheap shot.
1: I bet
0: right
1: his
0: there.
1: Teammates like Jalen better than Jaden.
0: Okay,
1: that's
0: your new thing, dude. That is your new thing. You and I have been talking about this a lot off the air, but not on the air. But since you just brought that up, why do you think? Why don't you explain what you just said? What's your take?
1: I don't know.
0: What is
1: I just feel like there'd be more people coming back.
0: Establish the take first. What are you saying?
1: Okay.
0: I'll say it
1: I'm
0: for you since you can. You're saying they don't like Jaden Daniels. His teammates don't like him. You're saying that.
1: Yeah. Yeah, I feel that's what's happening without a doubt. Like, the Commanders do not rally around this guy. When he gets injured, you just don't see other stuff. You don't see them, like, speak up for him a lot. You see his mom talking a lot. You see his weird stuff he does at LSU. He seems like Bob Griffin III back again in D.C. There's just a lot of bad vibes coming out of there about this guy, and I just don't see anybody ever – like crying and saying,
0: really?
1: "I
0: really because he was back. He was a legend when he was taking them to the NFC Championship game as a rookie.
1: Yeah. He got lucky there. Dan Quinn again got lucky there as he always does. Yeah.
0: He lucked his way into the NFC Championship game.
1: Well, Dan Campbell went Dan Campbell, and then that's how it really happened. Then he got there, and then after that, they went there.
0: They get credit for it, but you're right." They have definitely taken steps back since then. All right, so I understand why your adopted family hates that organization.
1: Uh-huh.
0: We got Brock. Dude, yep. The Niners. Hey, any concern of yours that, number one, they stay healthy, and number two, they're peaking too soon? It's a long season, and I can argue that they are the best team in the NFL right now. Is it too soon?
1: Yeah, it's way too soon. I hate it. I absolutely hate it. It's October. They got 14 guys, I think, on the IR. They had 14 guys in the IR. It's way too soon. I do not like it at all. The only upside of it is the Bosa addition when he does come back, and I just hope it's later in the year to give him some juice. They will lose a couple games, without a doubt, and I hope it kind of happens later and they could kind of re-get what they got right now because they look fantastic. And Mike Evans, difference maker.
0: Oh, dude, Mike Evans is incredible. I can't believe at 33 the difference that guy's making in that offense, man. It just
1: big time.
0: So big, so clutch, and they've got the poise and composure of our guy Dre Greenlaw, too, that they can back on.
1: That guy, yeah.
0: I didn't
1: they kind of need him against Jaden Daniels. He won't be there.
0: Dude. Yeah. All right, so what are we doing with that bet?
1: 49ers -7.5 at home on Monday night.
0: I'll take it.
1: Okay. I got one more. Sorry. I'm talking a lot here today. Yeah. Bears v. Falcons. The number is moving. Chicago is now a 2.5-point favorite on the road. They were 3.5. It's early in the week, but it looks like both quarterbacks, Caleb and Penix, might play. I saw they were practicing, so interesting.
0: Dude, I know you're taking the failed clowns. I know you are.
1: Well, last week the Falcons went into their matchup with Baltimore, allowing the fewest rushing yards per game, right? Well, they were exposed as not being elite there with the Ravens running for over 200 yards on the ground against them.
0: True.
1: Now they get this Bears rushing attack. Chicago's run blocking, it's elite. James Cook, okay? He has 532 yards rushing this season. The Bears have an NFL best 530 yards before contact. So they're like James Cook before contact. They're that good. And like after one more game, it will equal the entire.
0: Did you not hear what Bruce Arians just said about the analytics nerds?
1: Yeah, I don't think that's an analytic one. I think it's like more like third and one, fourth and one type thing. That's a good stat.
0: That's a great stat.
1: Like one more game for Raider fan, like it equals the entire 2025 Raiders YBC. Just throwing that out to Raider fan.
0: You like that stat.
1: I do like that stat a lot, dude. That means they meet up and move over some guys. Obviously, if Caleb's back, he could throw the football. They could run the football. But their defense, how about a shout-out to Rank? He was busy for 3 weeks asking the world about his elite. Oh, look at there. Thank you, Lauren, throwing that up there about his elite Bears defense. Just throwing it out there. Well, Jim, guess what happened? Dennis Allen went Dennis Allen.
0: Against Jordan the Packers.
1: I know. He connected on not one, not two, not three, not four, not five, but six passes of 30 yards plus against this Bears defense. Hey, Dennis.
0: Explosives.
1: Yes. Don't look now, but the highest rated passer on Pro Football Focus on deep passing, it's Penix. So clean it up, dude. I'm still riding with Rank's Bears, though, because it's under three. On the road, and I'm going to Chicago here, -2.5.
0: Do we know, other than Caleb changing his avatar to Jonathan Wick, do we know a bit about his status?
1: I saw today that he practiced in full, I believe, so it's trending the right way. I mean,
0: I'm
1: it is a gamble.
0: I'm thinking I'm back.
1: Yeah.
0: I think
1: he's coming back. Did he really?
0: He did. He went.
1: Hey, I was going to ask. It's funny you brought that up. I knew you watched John Wick. You love Bourne. Did you ever watch Reacher?
0: Yes.
1: Okay.
0: Yes.
1: Good?
0: Yes.
1: I'm like eight episodes in.
0: Well, okay. Eight episodes in season one.
1: Yeah. Yes.
0: I watched most of season one and then just kind of forgot about it and stopped. But I liked what I saw.
1: Okay.
0: And then, I liked that real life episode of him in the street getting into a fight with that neighbor over the bike.
1: That's why I decided to watch it. I'm like, if he's got that mental intensity,
0: let's watch it. If Richard's your neighbor, why are you messing with that guy?
1: I know. What an idiot.
0: Who's doing that, man? Doing that? Oh, there's Miles Garrett. I think I'll go start a fight with him.
1: Right.
0: All right. So I think we got everything right. We good?
1: Yeah, we're good. Happy birthday. Quick question for you. You think Rit is dead, or you think he made another birthday?
0: Great question, man. Hey,
1: right?
0: Knowing the way that Rit was all about clean eating,
3: jelly beans,
0: and fueling himself properly, and we know he lives in the gym.
1: Right.
0: Rit is going to outlive us all. I'll bet.
3: This is not cool.
0: Not only is Rit dead, I bet he's been dead for like 5 years and we just haven't heard.
1: Dude, we haven't heard, right?
0: Man, he's around.
1: If he was alive, he's got to be like 136 or something, I think.
0: No. What's that? Wait. Garrett Ritt?
1: Oh, no.
0: Wait, a post? Every year on my birthday, I have to relive one of the worst days of my life over and over on Twitter. Right, Ritt, so do we, the day you were born. Just kidding, Ritt. Wait, no, go back to that.
1: Yeah, is it a Cubs thing? Bartman? Oh, my gosh.
0: Bartman happened on the 14th?
1: This is getting more and more bizarre.
0: I did not know that Baby Jess was an October 14th day. I did not know Bartman was an October 14th
1: day. Neither
0: did
1: I, man.
3: Freaking ridiculous, right?
0: I saw today that
3: right?
0: PJ Brown was born on October 14th. Like, how?
1: I didn't know
0: how
1: that either.
0: It?
1: Yeah.
0: Damn. Okay, but Ritt, if it'll make... First of all, I didn't even know he was a Cubs fan.
1: Oh, dude, you should see his tweet. You were smart enough not to follow him probably on Twitter. That's all he tweets about baseball.
0: No. Definitely one of the few members of the XR40i that I didn't follow. Why would I do that?
1: Yeah, you were right for that one.
0: Dude, I didn't want to talk to Ritt when he was here. Just kidding, Ritt.
1: It's Hornets or Bobcats. I don't even know what their name is. It's Cubs and it's Panthers. That's all it is. All losing organizations.
0: I love how Ritt says, every day on my birthday, I have to relive one of the worst days of my life. Ritt, every day on your birthday, everybody in the world has to relive one of the worst days of their lives. The day you were born, Garrett. Just kidding, Garrett.
1: And he chooses
0: to bring up the fact that I let him do a segment on this show every day on his birthday. That's what we have to all relive.
1: He killed Tom Hanks.
5: Can't do it, baby. Can't do it.
0: Wait a minute. This day in sports clips. What else happened? Francisco Cabrera hits a 2-out.
1: That was a great
0: walk. Yes!
1: That was one of my favorite moments ever.
0: I had no idea.
1: Did dream, baby.
0: No way. When Barry charged that ball, hit it into deep short, and threw it on four hops, and Sid Bream, of all people, beat the throw home. The slowest runner in the history of Major League Baseball, and Barry, roided out of his mind, couldn't throw him out from deep short.
1: Dude,
0: absolutely
1: what a series.
0: Incredible. On my birthday. Look at this.
1: Dude, on your birthday. I cried there. I was like young. Braves were my team. That was the greatest sports moment I've ever seen in my life.
0: That might be the greatest sports moment of my life, and I had nothing vested. Seeing Barry like five hop that ball from deep short.
1: Oh, dude. So
0: October
1: great.
0: 14th is the greatest day in the history of the world.
1: It might be. Look at all these great memories.
0: You know what's so funny about Ritt? Ritt was born on October 14th. Dwight D. Eisenhower was born on October 14th. Ritt looks like a shorter, fatter Dwight D. Eisenhower.
1: Yes, he does.
0: This is why Ritt's so amazing. And was born on the same day that I was born, although years later, but looks years older, and then would host this show for a segment and play Jerry Rafferty.
1: I'll never forget the guy's first day, and the clones wanted to know why Jim brought his grandpa to work. I'm like, oh my God. That's the greatest thing I've ever heard in my life.
0: Ritt's great. Ritt, respectfully, Ritt. I know it sounds like I'm going to disrespect you. We love Ritt. Ritt is one of our favorite.
1: Ritt.
0: We all love Ritt. Ritt is one of our favorite XR4TIers.
3: Damn right. That's how I roll.
1: Ever. He went along with all of it. Fantastic.
0: The only XR4TIer I can ever remember that would just sit there and his office just smashing candy like some little kid on Halloween, except he was like 45.
1: Dude, it's amazing. Every day.
5: Jelly beans.
1: Yeah, he's dead for sure.
0: He gotta be, right? But why weren't we pallbearers? If anybody should have put him in the ground, it should have been you and I.
1: I don't know. Did that tweet come out today or was that a year ago? Did he? So he's kicking today for the Bartman
0: years ago,
1: thing, huh?
0: Right?
1: Yeah.
0: It says 3 hours.
1: Okay. Well, maybe he's still kicking.
0: It's got one repost and 4 likes.
1: Mm. Yep, that's on target.
0: Seems like 330 people have seen it.
1: Yeah, that's actually 3 more likes than Ritt usually gets. No offense, Ritt, but I love you. Yeah.
0: It's got 2 comments.
1: Dude. Oh, that guy.
0: Ritt cracking back on Bartman is something special. Hey, Ritt, Bartman hasn't come out of his apartment since that happened. And you're just going to sit there and light him up. Come on, Ritt. Where's the empathy?
1: You won the World Series 10 years ago, Ritt. Let it go.
0: Let it go, man.
1: Yeah.
0: All right. Like I got to let this segment go. This is our record, okay. James.
1: Yeah, sorry.
0: We made it. Yeah. No, you're not. You loved every second of it. We made it to the bottom of the hour, James. See you at the airport.
1: See you at the airport. I'll be there.
0: Let's make some money! Be sure that it's not cheap ass bastard. Get me an import, dude. Give me a Heine or something. All right. I'll see you at the airport, bro.
1: Yeah.
0: All right. And Big Head, James Kelly. That right there is your FanDuel segment. 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

0: James Kelly and I got completely out of hand. This can be a short segment. Really quickly, start dialing right now with your beefs. The beef segment is the top of the hour. 1-800-636-8686. 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Did you like that segment? It's over. 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
1: Slacking actually on the beefs. Hit me up, toll free, 1-800-636-8686. We're doing that at the top of the hour. But before we do that, we're going to do this. We're joined right now by a three-time Super Bowl champion, two-time Pro Bowler. He spent his entire 11-year career with the Dallas Cowboys. He is in his 26th season as an NFL and Fox analyst. Of course, I'm talking about Daryl Moose Johnston. Moose, it's been a minute. How you doing, Moose?
2: It has. I'm doing good. How are you doing, Jim?
1: Good. Great to see you. Thanks for making time. Listen, 20.

0: 56 years, over a quarter of a century. Listen, I want to say this. First of all, it's the longest tenure ever for any NFL analyst at a single broadcast network. How gratifying is it to have had such a tremendous second career, especially in an industry, Moose, that's not known for its job security?
1: Yeah, it's been fantastic. It really has. For the last 26 years, getting to visit with head coaches and players in the NFL and find out exactly what they think are the critical ingredients to having a championship team and what their culture is like and how they're going to make that huge jump and contend for a Super Bowl. So it's been fantastic. And then my Fox family has been, you know, outstanding through the entire journey as well. Been through a number of different people who have been a part of the Fox family at the top, and everybody's done a fantastic job, and will always be grateful to them for the opportunity.
0: Good for you. Darryl Johnston joining us. So, Moose, you'll always be linked to the Cowboys, of course. You're a 3-time Super Bowl champ, so let me start right there. What do you make of their 2-3 start after that brutal home loss to the then winless Bucks on Thursday night?
1: Yeah, it's been challenging. You look at it, and the three losses are three losses that, you know, I don't think that anybody expected to happen. Going all the way back to the opener against the Giants with John Harbaugh coming in and really kind of starting from scratch and building everything up, you would think that Dallas would have the advantage in that opener, but didn't match the physicality of the Giants. And then you go to the game last weekend, against Tampa Bay on a Thursday night, short week. But it's an undrafted free agent at quarterback. It's a defense that has struggled for the Tampa Bay Buccaneers. They're winless. You would think that they would have an opportunity there. But I think the biggest one was the loss in Rio against the Baltimore Ravens when they had that game won. And really, for unknown reasons, took the ball out of Dak Prescott's hand at the end, took the ball off the foot of Brandon Aubrey at the end, and credit to Baltimore, just a fantastic job of being able to execute that play and get the clock stopped and get a field goal attempt off to beat them right there at the wire. So three losses that were really, devastating losses for this team. And going into it, Jim, I really felt that Christian Parker was going to come in, and I thought there would be an immediate uptick. I thought there would be an excitement and growth from week to week, and we haven't seen that yet. I haven't given up faith yet. I do believe that defense will find its way, but I thought it was going to happen a lot sooner than it has so far this season.
0: So I appreciate that candor a lot and that transparency. Darryl Moose Johnston joining us. So what they did do to assist Parker, as you know, Moose, they brought in Mike Pettine. So is he there to assist Parker, or should we read further into this? And is he maybe there for another reason?
1: I wouldn't read anything into it. I think when you bring in the defensive consultant, first-time play caller, sometimes it's just the situational things. It's the communication. We saw a little bit of that, with the change in Denver, with Sean Payton. I think Bo Nix was getting a little bit frustrated because the play was getting into him late. They were rushed to the line of scrimmage. They weren't able to go through their normal cadence. When you're the head coach or the defense or the play caller on each side of the ball, there's a lot of things going on during the course of the game. So I think when we see something like that, whether it was a John Fox up in Detroit early on, Dick LeBeau early on with Dan Campbell's tenure, as a head coach and doing everything there, you're picking their brains for some information. And with Christian Parker coming in, I think that this is just one of those situations where what can we do to help him out and make this transition a little bit more easier? Because it seems like we're struggling a little bit right now. So let's come up with a plan. Let's come up with some type of idea that everybody's on board with, and see if we can get something there that makes things a little bit easier. The information is flowing better. The assignments, the installation, are we getting the same messaging from position room to position room? Is it showing on the practice field during install that everybody knows exactly what their responsibilities and their jobs are in each snap? So just some things to look at, and maybe you need another set of eyes there.
0: Darryl Moose Johnston joining us. Moose, I mentioned your three rings. Unfortunately, we're stuck on three rings. There has been nothing since then. Let me ask you something, and I'm not trying to be morbid, but there's going to be a time when the team passes on from Jerry to his son, Steven. Do you think the fortunes of the team will dramatically change? Do you think Steven will run the team in a dramatically different fashion than his father does?
1: I think it's always going to be family. I think that will always be a component there. I think the episode of Landman where Jerry Jones was in there and he had the monologue, I think that really kind of, for me, at least personally, that let me behind the curtain a little bit in how important that family is with that business growing, and you're there with your kids and your grandkids every single day as you build the most valued franchise in professional sports around

0: the world. And that's what this family has done with the Dallas Cowboys. I think you'll see a little bit different style with Steven. I'm not saying it's going to be exactly the same thing, but it will be, you know, family based. But remember, there's been a couple situations where Steven has stood up and kept Jerry back on course in some key decisions. The biggest one, the Zach Martin draft, where Jerry was about to go with Johnny Manziel, and Steven redirected and got him back on to Zach Martin. And look how that played out. I mean, you've got a perennial Pro Bowl guard for over a decade, and you had a quarterback that, was very exciting in college but didn't transition well to the NFL and was washed out of the game in a short amount of time. So, you know, those are decisions that can set your franchise back a number of years. And during Zach's time, you know, that Cowboy team competed for conference championships. They've just never been able to get to the hump. Jim, I mean, we talked 30 years. They've been close. There's been some good teams. They've been the number one seed in the NFC a couple of times during these 30 years, but they just haven't been able to get over that hump. And that's the one thing they've been waiting for through Tony Romo into Dak Prescott is when is this going to happen again? And, you know, the biggest thing from my perspective is really, you know, this team getting better in all three phases for several years now. This offense has been really burdened by a defense that they've got to outscore week after week. And when you're in that situation, you have to play nearly perfect football if you're going to have an opportunity to win and win big in the playoffs.
1: So, Moose, I'm curious, like, two quick thoughts. Number one, Jerry on Landman, that was one of his best bits of work in quite some time. I hate to say it. He was great that night. He was really good that night. I'll give him that. So, like, when you and the guys, there's got to be a team thread. There's got to be a thread from back in the day. I mean, you're being very reasonable and very practical in this analysis and very sharp and astute. What do you guys like on the thread from back in the day?
0: we're really basically the same. You know,
1: you're not mad? You're not mad? You're really not frustrated?
0: No. Well, frustrated is being real, right? Everybody's frustrated. The fan base is frustrated. I'm not going to say there's a lack of, there's a little bit of anger sometimes. You know, so that, you know, you spill over from frustration into anger. It's been hard. It's been a hard 30 years. You know, I'm in Philadelphia, you know, quite a bit. And, you know, it used to be fun going to Philadelphia because they didn't really have a leg to stand on because they didn't have any Super Bowl championships and we had five. You know, that gap is getting narrowed.
1: Moose, so, it probably, you know, used to be fun going everywhere.
0: it pretty much, you know, the Boston area was probably the only one, you know, there's a couple that you can't. Pittsburgh was kind of even. San Francisco was even. But yeah, you know, going to Philly, you know, they didn't have a leg to stand on. Everybody else in the division had won a Super Bowl. So that was one of the things we all had, you know, when the Eagles fans started to chirp a little bit. But yeah, it has been frustrating. I think the big one is when you see a season where they have the talent and they have the cohesion to compete for a Super Bowl championship and they haven't been able to get over that hurdle. You know, those are the ones because they don't come along very often. And, you know, you've got to recognize that. And I think that was one of the biggest things that Jimmy did when we were in Dallas is he was probably the first to kind of see that vision of what was coming down the road. That this was going to be a unique collection of players, staff, team all coming together. And, you know, when you get those opportunities, you got to cash them in. We say it all the time about your opportunity to be in a Super Bowl. Dan Marino went his rookie year, and I'm sure Dan Marino thought he was going to have several more opportunities to get back and win a Super Bowl championship, and he never made it back. So, you know, we're always grateful for our time, and we just hope that the guys that are in the Cowboy family right now get to have that same experience as we did at some point.
1: It was one last thought. We've got about a minute. I mean, you mentioned Jimmy since you brought him up. I always thought he was one of the most intriguing people I'd ever seen in any sport. What was he like to be around, and how was he able to get so much out of his guys the way he was?
0: He had a standard. He was demanding. My favorite story about Jimmy is when we went through our first training camp, you know, Jimmy had talked to a lot of peers in the business, and they said, you have to be different in the NFL than you were in college. These are grown men. They've got families. They're married. It's different than being a college coach. And we kind of took that approach through training camp and into the start of the season. We went 3-1 during the course of the preseason. The only game we lost, they brought John Elway off the bench to beat us in overtime. So we all felt comfortable and confident going into that season opener in New Orleans. And we got clobbered. We got beat 28-0. We did nothing fundamentally sound in the game of football. We didn't tackle well. We didn't block well. We were horrible. And we had a meeting on Monday, and Jimmy set the tone. He laid that story out, And he said, starting Wednesday, we're gonna do things the way I believe they should be done. And it's gonna be very different than how we've done them up until now. If I'm gonna fail, I'm gonna fail doing it my way. And we started that Wednesday, physical competitive practices, and that was our culture, that was our standard through Jimmy Johnson's years.
1: Moose Johnston, three-time Super Bowl champion, nailed that post. Moose, really appreciate you. Great conversation. Been far too long. Great to get caught up.
0: Far too long.
1: I really appreciate you, man. Thanks so much.
0: Take care, Jim.
1: You too, Moose. What a pro. What an absolute pro. Daryl Moose Johnston, 26 years with the same broadcast network and a three-time Super Bowl champ. When we come back, the Beef segment, start dialing 1-800-636-8686. Let's hit that Beef segment. Hit it hard. We'll do that when we return.
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0: So I know it's all really confusing. I started the day off by saying, "Hey, yo, happy Friday, Albie. Hit me with that deck of yeah." To which you all responded like, "Hey, Rome, what's the matter with you? It's Wednesday. You good, Rome? You should be wishing Albie a happy hump day, not a happy Friday, and demanding a deck of yeah." To which I said, "Ah, it is my Friday, because I'm not here tomorrow or Friday." So then what I did was I brought James Kelly in for the FanDuel segment, which we normally do on Thursday, which means I'm going to bring the Beef segment in right now, which we normally do on Thursday. So what that means is you're a little light because you're a little confused. I know that you normally expect it and you're conditioned to expect it on Thursday, and it's Wednesday, and I'm doing it today. Pull it together. It's just a beef. What, you don't have a beef? You don't walk around with beef? You have to think about your beef? Or maybe you're not hearing this or seeing it. Anyway, we're doing it right now. Clones. Not all beef jerky is the same. Old Trapper's original old-fashioned teriyaki, hot and spicy and peppered, all come in 4-ounce bags, so you can sample different flavors to find the best one for you. Ask for Old Trapper by name, because no other jerky compares. Old Trapper, what's your beef? I will even start you off with one. All right, last weekend, went to an Airbnb. Number one, my beef. Liars. Do not post pictures of an edifice or a house that looks nothing like the one we show up for. You're a liar. All right? That looks nothing like what I saw in the pictures. Number two, in the master bedroom. Man, what the hell kind of generator was that right outside through the wall? That thing was loud, man. Sounded like a bleeping airport. Yeah, because I was going to sleep through that. That is my beef. Man, be real. Be authentic. Give me some updated pics. What is your beef? That's mine. I'm going to start with that right now. All right, so we start off with the call-in version. And as you know, man, these weeks run together, even though I'm a day early. If we start with a caller, and this caller is on hold, I start with him. We go to Charleston. Miles. Miles, thanks for finding me on Wednesday for the beef segment. What is your beef?
1: Wouldn't miss it, Jim. Don't understand people that don't have beefs. Listen, mine is with the pharmaceutical industry, Jim, and it's not with their patent manipulation and their deceptive trade practices. It's very straightforward. Come up with a pill for type 1 diabetes. We're not the fat diabetics. We didn't choose this. Use your brains and your science and your stupid labs and get us off shots. Out, Jim.
0: Nice job, Miles. Way to go. He's walking around with beefs. He's like, I don't understand people that don't have beefs. 1-800-636-8686. Let's go to Laguna Niguel. Michael, good to have you. Michael, what's your beef?
2: Hey, good show, dude. My beef is with baby face fat, specifically on one Shohei Ohtani. Dude has access to world-class nutrition, fitness, and still can carve a chin. I guess it's all that compulsive gambling has been doing.

0: War of the Empire in the Bronx.
1: My man, baby face fat. So is your beef actually with Shohei's baby face fat? Or is your beef with Shohei? Or have you isolated his baby face fat?
2: I don't know. I mean, there's a lot of things that you might have a beef with regarding Shohei. I wouldn't think that baby face fat would be at the top of the list. What, Matthew Stafford? Are we not going to talk about his baby face fat? My greater concern with Shohei is he doesn't have a home run since like August 14th. My greater concern with Shohei is he thinks that he's not hurting the team and he talked his way into starting tonight when he's killing the team. The other thing about Shohei is I'm not saying he's far from the only one hurting the team. Here's the problem. Side beef, side rant. He is the only one that Dave Roberts cannot go to and say, we're giving you the night off. The entire team is killing the team, but Dave Roberts can go to any of the other 24 and say, you're not playing tonight. Unfortunately, my guy Doc has to go to Shohei and say, Shohei, are you playing tonight? Because he's not going to bench himself, apparently. So babyface fat is the least of my concerns with Shohei. 1-800-636-8686. Got a question for you, Alex Hattie. Is this actually Matt in L.A. or one of the fake Matt in L.A.'s? Because we had several fake Matt in L.A.'s yesterday. Let's go to Matt in L.A. and see what his beef is. Matt, yo, what's up, dude? What's your beef?
3: Hey, Jim Rome. My beef is with people who damn well don't know where they're going on the roads, driving, and then start to do the old sputter step or stop traffic altogether. A tool. How about you mix in a Thomas guide or you pull your ass over so that I don't run into you, you asswipe. Outro.
1: Dude, you are angry. Really? You know, but it is the beef segment. You should be angry. I don't know, man. I think I'm the ass wipe you're talking about. Well, part of that. I'm at least a wipe. I'm not the ass wipe. I'm the wipe in the sense that I never know where I'm going. But I don't just hit the brakes. And I'm not creating problems for other people. I just have a really bad sense of direction and never know where I'm going. Man, that dude's angry. Really angry. 1-800-636-8686. Let's go to Virginia Beach. I like it. Chris in Virginia Beach. Chris, good to have you. What's your beef?
4: Jim? Hey, Jim Rome.
1: Hey, Chris in Virginia Beach.
4: Fantastic. Yeah, I called you a couple years ago when I got bumped for Kirk Cousins. That would be one of my beefs. And the other beef would be what the guy talked about a few minutes ago. 100% of the commercials are about...
1: And now you've been bumped for just not being good enough. So now you got another beef. You got your beef for being bumped for Kirk Cousins.
5: You like that? You like that?
1: Bro, sorry I chose Kirk Cousins over you. Can you see why? Aside from him being a professional athlete and you being a rando... But based on what you just did, can you see why I chose Kirk Cousins over you? Could you see where I might find Kirk Cousins more interesting and even smoother than you? Bro, I have a question for you. When I came to you, why were you absolutely shocked? It's a beef segment, and you called me. Why were you so stunned and shocked and in awe when I came to you? Why was that such a stunning revelation? You called me. Well, now you've been run twice. Well, bumped twice. Try it again in 5 years. And then you can say, hey, Rome, remember on your birthday when you bumped me? And I'll pretend like I did when I won't. 1-800-636-8686. NOLA. Let's go to New Orleans. Josh in New Orleans. Hey, Josh, do you like the way I properly pronounce your town? It's New Orleans. Hey, Josh, what's your beef?
6: Yeah, so when I've been drinking all weekend because of my Saints, and my hydration pack says tear here, and I tear it there, and I got to go find scissors anyway because it doesn't open. That's my beef.
1: I like it, dude. Good beef. Good beef, bro. Good beef. Let me restate that. I know you heard it, but I want to restate it because I really appreciate that. When I've been drinking all weekend long because of my Saints, and then I need hydration, and I go to the packet, and the packet says tear here, and then it won't work, and then I've got to go to my scissors. Well, I get no credit for saying New Orleans? 1-800. It's good beef, though. It's good beef. The last thing you want to do is have to fight the hydration packet when you are in a bad way. Chicago. I like that. I like that. Jeremy in Chicago. Great to have you. Jeremy, what's your beef?
7: Yes, sir. Beef is with horse owners. Actually, not the horses. The horse owners themselves that are riding their trails shared with hikers and bikers. Why is it okay for them to crap in the middle of the trail, pull off into the woods, or put one of those bags on them?
1: Bro, I mean, yes, but they don't have horse bags, I don't think. I don't think they have little green bag stations like they do for dogs, for horses. And I know because A, we used to own thoroughbreds, and more importantly, B, when I was a kid growing up, my parents and sister had horses, and part of my allowance was to clean up horse crap. Bro, it's called mucking a stall. There is so much horse crap. You're not picking that up with a little baggie. I know. I used to shovel it with a giant metal shovel into a big-ass wheelbarrow. Something else I resented growing up. I'll never forget. My old man said to me one day after making me do this for years. Oh, by the way, I used to have to pick up dog crap, too. My job as a kid was to pick up excrement. My old man, Jay, paid me $7.50 a month. And what a great job this was, too. Man, it was great being a kid. I got to take out the garbage, clean up the dog crap in the backyard, three dogs, clean up the horse crap, three horses. That's what I earned my $7.50 a week for. And it was in a wheelbarrow. And he comes to me one day after years of this. He says, you know what? I've been thinking about this, Jimmy, if you don't want to clean up after the horses, you don't have to. I'm like, All right, what's here comes one of those Boston jokes. Here comes one of those you're gonna get me to bite and hook me and go, How's that grab you? Yeah, you funny one, Dad. No, really. If you don't want to do this, you don't have to. Hey, Jay, I'm not falling for this. Do I get $10 a week? I'm just gonna say it one more time. If you don't want to clean up the horse crap, you don't have to. I'm like, what's the catch? You don't ride the horses. I've never ridden the horses. All right, fine. No, I don't want to do it anymore. Good. I'm walking away like, what just happened? I knew he was trying to hook me somehow, but didn't. Anyway, long and the short of it, dude, I know you share that trail with horses. They're not cleaning up that horse crap. They're just not. Let's go to... Where to? Colorado Springs, Tony. Tony, what's going on? What's your beef?
8: Thanks for the vine, Jim. My beef is with the ref show in football, college and pro. I can't believe what I'm watching anymore. I'm watching football for over 50 years, but now every time I watch a game, I have to sit and wait for a flag. I mean, every play, waiting for a flag. It's ridiculous. It's ridiculous. War, the 2027 MLB season not happening if the Yankees still have Boone as a manager. I'm out.
1: Hey, Tony, I have a question. And maybe it's just me and this is really way out there. Bro, are you from New York? Wah. Cancel the whole season. War. The season being canceled if Aaron Boone is still the manager. Hey, Tommy, help me out here. Like, what part of New York? What borough? Like, what? You know. You could hear it in his voice. Help.
9: There was some Brooklyn in there.
1: Okay, here's my question. It's a really important question. How long will Jake Rome have to live in Brooklyn in order to return home sounding like that?
9: That's a great question. I don't know. Give it like 7 months.

0: Let's see what happens.
1: Really?
0: No, I'm kidding.
1: Dang, dude.
0: I'm kidding. But it's funny. You can also take the Brooklynite out of Brooklyn, and they will never stop speaking like that for years and
1: what
0: years.
1: If you
0: can take them for decades.
1: California person in Brooklyn.
0: Yeah, I don't think it works like that.
1: No,
0: I don't think you just pick it up. No, I don't think so.
1: I don't know.
0: I think I you guys
1: to,
0: are.
1: You know what? Listen, I went to high school with a kid in Calabasas, and then he went to UT. I think back in the days, my age, exactly. Brilliant guy. Brilliant, brilliant guy. I don't want to mention him by name because it'll get back. He went to Texas, and I'm not kidding you. I saw him a year later. I couldn't believe the twang. I'm like, bro, you stop.
0: He just preferred the twang.
1: You do not talk like that. Yeah. That did not happen.
0: He just liked it.
1: He must have liked it.
0: Yeah.
1: I mean, he was a brilliant guy, but dude, you sound... there's nobody in Texas that sounds more like Texas than you do, and you've only been there a year.
0: I'm sure that wasn't awkward. Came back talking like that.
1: Weird, dude. So weird.
2: Awkward.
1: So weird. So weird. I haven't thought about it in years until that came up. All right, let's go to North Carolina. Man, the thing I love about this segment, again, it is global. Not even national. It is global everywhere. North Carolina. Dave, great to have you. What is your beef?
3: What's up, Romy? My beef is with Frank the Big Hurt Thomas and Doug Flutie and these new Nugenix commercials stealing all the babes at the gym. Or should my beef be with the dudes at the gym that are allowing these athletes to so easily just take this Nugenix and steal the babes, man? Like, what the heck is going on?
1: I mean, dude, what if we start slamming it? Can we steal the babes? Hey, could there be two more? Appreciate you, Dave. Nice job. Could there be more? Two more different dudes than Flutie and the Hurt, the Big Hurt? I had some bad history with Doug Flutie, and then I said something positive about him on ESPN after saying a lot of negative things about him, because back in the day, I used to side with Rob Johnson, and Flutie had this just nation of followers, and it was unpopular to be on Rob Johnson's side. And so I used to go in on Flutie, and then Flutie did something that I thought was amazing, and I said so on JRIB, and then he pulled me aside Super Bowl, and he's like, hey, Rome. I'm like, oh, this is going to be awkward. I'm like, hey, Doug. He's like, hey, man. I'm like, hey, man. He said, I saw what you said about me. And I'm like thinking, which time? He's like, I appreciated that. I'm like, Doug, that's class, man. And we had a moment. I thought Doug Flutie was very classy because it was clear that he and I were not good. And he was really classy. So my point is, if he wants to show up on that commercial and then pull all those babes in the gym, I'm okay with it. Sub Big Hurt wants it. There they are. Doug's looking good. It's the Nugenix. Saw Big Hurt at a steakhouse once. He was pretty cool. 1-800-636-8686. Man, nice rally on the phones. I like what I'm seeing. Let's go to the GR, Grand Rapids, Jake. Jake, good to have you. What's your beef?
4: Yeah, Jim. Hey, first of all, I want to say happy birthday. I know you're 62. Congrats, by the way. You can take Social Security if you want it. And while I'm on the subject, I better suggest you take the money because I'm sick of paying taxes. I can't wait to fund this thing for another 30 years and not receive a dime. Give me back my taxes. Love you, buddy. Happy
1: nice
4: birthday.
1: Job, bro. Thank you very much.
2: Give me back my shot.
1: Can I? The thing is, if I don't take it right now, it will pay out more later if it's still there. If it's still there, we don't know. I feel you, though, bro. That hurts. It definitely hurts. But then, you know what? You know what? Let me ask you something. Would you rather be your age, paying it out and not seeing anything in return, or would you rather be my age, farther down the road, and eligible for that money? Youth or money? I'm going to tell you, as somebody who's been in both places, take the youth, bro. Take the youth and try and build some wealth, or realize money isn't everything. Health is. Ooh, wow, it's getting thick up in here. Bro, it's not as bad as it seems. Believe that. This one's different. I'm just going to go here because we've never had this beef before. Los Osos. Chris, great to have you. Chris, what's your beef?
5: You know, when there's a natural disaster and the streets flood, like down in Southern California, invariably there's some D-bag out there in a kayak or stand-up paddleboard, you know, demonstrating how deep the water is, the two feet, 3 feet. And worse off is there's some reporter filming it. So stand away from that and let the people deal with a natural disaster.
1: Good job, dude. It's a good start. It's a good start. I liked it better when you told our call screener that it wasn't the paddle board that you had a problem with. It was the D-bags in the kayaks because of the natural disaster. All right. In 8 inches of water. You can kayak. You can, with the reporter standing in it. It's like, why do you need like a flotation device if the reporter is standing up and doing the stand up? I think that's your point. Is that the point you're trying to make? Why do you need a paddleboard D-bag or a kayak if there's a reporter right there standing up and doing their live hit? All right, as much as I'm loving this, I need to get to break so I can get the written beefs in. But you know we'll go out on a call-in beef. Every line is lit. You couldn't get through right now if you tried. So the phone rings. It is your bank, or you think it is. Big mistake. That was not your bank. It's a scammer that bought your info from a data broker. 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

0: right, so a couple things, and this is on me. In terms of the video beefs, one, I never remind you to send them. That's on me. Number two, I never told you where to send them. The best chance of getting your video beef on the air is to send it to X. It's easier for us to access. It's easier for us to turn around as opposed to you emailing a file and then us having to produce it up.
1: What is X?
0: No. What is X? No, Kareem. This guy gets it. So only one video beef this week. Todd in Portland figured this out on his own. Good on you, T-Rob. Dude, what is your beef?
2: Hey, Jim. What's up, clones? Yeah, my beef is with coming outside and discovering brand new scratches all the way down the side of my vehicle that weren't there when I left this morning. What the hell? War, another reason to go.
0: Bro, that is freaking horrible. You didn't drive up against something. They seem almost too perfect. Wow, that is a reason to go. That's not good. That is a yes. Add that to the list of reasons to go. Man, don't take a key to somebody's car or whatever you took. That takes a special brand of a-hole, honestly. Like the one who took it to our Escalade at the tour stop.

0: that whatever appearance that was back in the day. And by the way, I never got that fixed because I knew that you'd probably find it and do it again. All right, let's go to the written beefs. Aaron in Iowa. Rome, my beef is people whose homes look like shotgun shacks but have thousands of dollars in Halloween decorations. Hey, hillbilly, use your cash for some paint and a lawnmower. Okay, let's go. Two in a row. My beef is with Price is Right losers who say it's okay after losing their pricing game. It's not okay, loser. Signed, Sal and Astoria. Wart Dre in Providence. Vincent Fresno, like clockwork. My beef. Tools who brush their teeth while driving. My beef is with Chapstick. Why do they have to make those tubes round? I know that every time I drop that thing or it rolls off the table, I'm getting on my hands and knees to crawl to the middle of the bed or under the couch to chase that life-saving lip wax down. Make those things square. Ron in Illinois, that's a pretty specific beef. I hate to admit this. I feel like I'm in pretty good shape for a guy my age. I feel pretty good about me, or I did until we got the new cat. Because now I got to get down, get up, get down, get down. I'm like, damn, dude. This is busting me up to get down to that kitten's level to try to keep up with him. Jet is a maniac. I'm like, oh, man. Damn. It's a good thing I'm not having a kid.
1: Everybody get down.
0: Everybody get down. But now everybody get up, but we can't. Dr. Bombay, quote, my beef is with Idaho, a state known for potatoes and a blue football field. Now my Raiders have a running back that runs like Mr. Potato Head. Hey, oh. Nice job, Doc. My beef is with my pops. I'm just getting comfortable in my new home, and he decides he's going to bounce for the weekend and leave me all alone. Not cool, Pops. I want to hang and nap it out with you, man. Sincerely, Jet in Irvine. Signed, Fishco Mario, War 4-Day Weekends. Mario, bro, you know for a fact I would never leave the baby alone. We actually have cat sitters. We have sitters from a service. Not even like one of the neighborhood kids. Not even one of the neighbors. Not even a member of the fam. We actually got, we found one of those services that's highly recommended, Mario. You know I'm not leaving Jet alone. Yes, it's going to be a little bit confusing. No, I don't really want to go to parents' weekend. Sorry, Logs. Just being real. Yes, I'd rather hang out with the cat on the birthday weekend. But we're going to parents' weekend. But don't worry, Mario. Mario, you know I've got the cat's back. You know this. Jimmy Coachella, dear Jim, I have a beef with my man, Chevy. He's making fun of athletes suffering injuries on the field. Not cool, dude. Not cool. How, bro? You've got him like in a little cat hammock. How is that cat in the cat hammock making fun of athletes that are hurt? Adam Taylor, 0425. My beef is with a certain commercial last night during the ALCS with the lady in the bodysuit just busting out. Lord, as I pick up my jaw, I can just feel my wife staring through my soul. Jeez. War IRA using paper clips to make a chain. Vance Mack. My beef is with CAPTCHA. Why can't I just go to my website without CAPTCHA asking me to prove I'm human? It lines up a bunch of cluttered, intricate, Where's Waldo pictures, crossword style, and asks me to click on the ones that have bicycles. And then it has what looks like bicycle spokes in all the pictures. Is that a bicycle or a moped or a wagon wheel? No matter how many times I try, I fail. Some dork is behind this, laughing maniacally in the background. Jack in NC. That's not exactly getting in and getting out. That's pretty elaborate, but fair. Fair. My beef is Rome conveniently not bringing up that fraud arch once all week.

0: The only first round Archibald is ever going in is the 2028 supplemental. Andrew in the PHX. I don't know that I'm conveniently not bringing it up. Am I avoiding it? First of all, I did bring it up. Just because you didn't hear it doesn't mean I didn't bring it up. And why would I not bring it up? What are you talking about, dude? Jim, my beef is with must be nice guy. You know what, dude? You're absolutely right. It is nice. Perhaps if you spent less time judging others and more time on your own situation, maybe you'd be a happier person. Enjoy family weekend in Boulder. Hedstrom Bacon. Bacon, aren't you must be nice guy? Because if you are must be nice guy, and I think you are, you're also must be hypocrite guy. Rick and Chico, Romy, my beef, is with people with their head in the phone while on the crosswalk. Keep your head on a swivel, folks. Rick and Chico. Rome, my beef, is with your guy Dan Lanning. He whines like a freaking crybaby about how dirty of a program USC is when his quarterback gets knocked out by a late hit, but as soon as one of his players knocks an opposing quarterback out with a dirty hit, he takes zero ownership and no disciplinary action against said player. What's that say about your program, Daniel? You're only concerned about integrity when it isn't one of your guys. Drez in C-Town. We're the Guardians closing out the Rays in C-Town. That's a beef. That's a straight sports take. That's unusual. Look who's here. Look what the cat dragged in. Drew in West L.A. Been a minute. Hey, Jim, I got a beef with consultants. What do they actually do? Why do they make more money than me? Thanks. Drew in West L.A. Damn, Drew, you came in for that? It's been a minute. Romy, in honor of you, celebrating 62, my beef is with Pet Dork Nation and celebrating pet birthdays. These losers dress up their pet in birthday gear, hook them up with a day at the pet salon, and yes, even celebrate Fido's big day with cake. Hey, dorks, the pet has no idea that what's going on and probably doesn't give a damn. Give it a little extra kibbles and bits and get on with life. Ben in San Antonio. Finally, my man, Dave Wilcox. My beef is with my little 18-pound schnauzer. Dude thinks he's one of your old horses. After a couple of days, I go in the yard, and it appears I was invaded by a couple of water buffaloes. You still got that wheelbarrow and steel shovel? Send it my way, please. Happy birthday, Jim. There you go, bro. I get it. Let's go to the phones. Walk this thing off. JJ in Kansas City. JJ, what's your beef?
1: Romy, my homie. My beef, my barber. One of the best in the city by far. And how dare they take emergency family leave and then every other barber and backup stylist I have is booked out for weeks. There's way too much lettuce on my head, man. And you know there's about 10 pounds of gel in this lettuce. I'm out.
0: I see you working, dude. You know, again, I'm trying to give you the other side of this. One day you'll wish you had that lettuce. Be glad you have excess lettuce. Be glad you have to use extra product to cover your excess lettuce. One day you will be looking for that lettuce. 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I've got two I want to get to. Let's go to Frank and Hammett. He's been on one lately. Frank, dude, what's your beef?
2: Hey, Romy, the homie. Thank you for taking my call, and happy birthday, brother.
0: Thank you, dude.
2: Have a good one. Hey, my beef, I'm going to make it real short. It's a daily beef, and my beef is with Freeway Dude that speeds up every time I put on my blinker. Hey, listen, big guy. I know you think that the freeway is your own personal racetrack, but I'm not racing you, and more likely, nobody else is, man. Here's the deal. Check this out. Wherever you're going, you're only going to get there 5 seconds ahead of me. And by the way,

0: who is hurrying up to get to work? Man, hurry up on the way home. Work is going to get there. It's going to be there when you get there. So just the next time somebody blinks at you, let them through, man. Because half these jerks out here, they just jump in your life, and put on your life. They don't care. They don't put on a blinker or nothing. So, hey, let's keep our insurance low. Let's keep the road rates down. And let's keep it going.
1: Brother Frank, you know I love you, dude. You started the call by saying I'm going to keep this short.
2: Not a very good call.
1: That wasn't short. If I don't break you off, you're still going. Freeway, dude. And by the way, why are you in such a rush to get to work? Nobody's in a rush to get to work. I am. That's why I got a ticket coming to work. I was in a rush to get to work. I have no idea why. All right, this guy hit on something that Tommy and I were talking about before the program that may or may not have made the program. So I'm going to let him introduce this concept. Vallejo, Michael. Good to have you. Michael, what is your beef?
3: What's up, Romy? Happy birthday, man.
1: Thank you, dude.
3: First of all, I have a beef with Alex Hottie. It's been a while since I tried to get in. He wouldn't let me in, but it's cool. No hard feelings, Alex. And my other topic is these conspiracy theorists that are trying to say that the Dodgers are trying to throw this season because they don't want to go into a lockout. I mean, do you really think these guys are going to ruin their legacy and a chance at a three-peat and be in history because of some, I don't know, bargaining agreement? Come on now, let's be real. These guys are professional players. They want all the smoke. They want all the rings they can get so they can go down in history. Get real and take off those tinfoil hats. I'm out, Rome.
1: You nailed it. Nailed it. There is that conspiracy theory that there's Alex Hottie picking up the phones. There's a conspiracy theory that the Dodgers are actually trying to lose the World Series to show that small market, it's absurd. It's got nothing to do with the impending lockout. They're locking them out no matter who wins the World Series. They're locking them out regardless. The Brewers versus the Guardians or the Rays is going to be a small market World Series. It's not going to prevent the lockout. They're locking them out no matter what. You really think there's any Dodger that thinks it's a good idea not to three-peat in the best interests of the CBA? They want that three-peat badly. They all do. Nothing about that theory makes sense. Management wants the three-peat. The players want the three-peat. Everybody in that organization wants a three-peat. And the lockout was long since preordained, long since predetermined. It's coming no matter what. The better argument, tinfoilers, would be, or the better discussion would be, hey, maybe it's not all that broken if either the Guardians or the Rays are going to play the Brewers. Notice it's not one of the Chicago teams. It's not a Boston team. It's not a New York team. It may not be an LA team. Bad conspiracy theory. Wow, 42, but a great beef segment because we're 42 minutes in and I do need to get out with people still on hold. Hate to do it. ATPs, if you have them. Hey, can any of you beefers turn on a dime and get an ATP in here? Ask the pros. Ask any of us anything you want. And I do have a Jim Rome podcast, which I'm going to tape after the program, episode number 430, with prolific author Lars Anderson, who has written a book about Tom Brady. He did not talk to Brady, but he interviewed over 350 other people about Brady. So I'm looking forward to that. I think you will too. That's coming up after the show, but one more segment here. Some ATPs would be awesome. Ask the pros. Get them to us right now, if you don't mind.
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0: chat. What's going on? You know, you're a few minutes from missing the entire week.
1: Oh.
0: At least my week. The 3-day work week. I'm not going to read a single chat submission for 3 days. All right, let that be a lesson to you. You got way too cocky, way too arrogant, way too belligerent, and you acted like you made me. You acted like you put me in the Radio Hall of Fame. 3 days, and I did not read one submission. Don't act like I couldn't do it for 5. Believe me. Before I get to the ATP, this says, Hey, callers. Remember when you called the show?
2: Can you hear me, Goose? Yes, I can hear you, buddy.
0: Did you kill Chat?
3: Remember when you played for the 49ers?
2: Yeah.
0: I do, buddy.
2: Yeah, did you kill Chat?
4: That I was what? Hey, how are you doing?
0: Chat's alive. I'm just ignoring it. That's from Patrick in Brooklyn. Yo, Brooklyn, what's up? 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Let's see here. I am the twin. Happy Born Day, Rome. What are your top 5 birthday gifts ever? I actually think I could answer that. Believe it or not. Normally, I'd be like, I don't know, dude. I can answer that. For my 16th birthday, believe it or not, I wanted that Terry Bradshaw painting that I saw in the mall that cost $500. That was really expensive and really awesome. That's in the top 5. TB was my guy. The year after, or the year before, birthday gift I'll never forget that I thought was just bitching. Because they were back in the day. And it's the last thing my parents would ever... They weren't like that. Like, they would not get me gifts like this. So I just threw it out there. Waterbed. Damn, waterbeds were just the bleep back in the day. Man, I'd love to see how nice I got on that waterbed. I did. But, man, I love that thing. Except when the heater broke, man. Cold. Another top birthday gift. Jano, with the surprise birthday party for my 30th, blew my mind. Had no idea what I was getting into. The Vegas run. That was incredible. The next one. Next birthday gift. The surprise birthday gift she gave me for my 40th. Also had no idea. She set it up for months. Jano got like 13 dudes and did a surprise birthday party in Mexico for me. And I had no idea. I was getting ready to go to work one morning. She's like, you're not going to work. I'm like, first of all, what are you doing up? And second of all, I'm absolutely going to work. She goes, no, you're not. I'm like, what are you talking about? And why are you even awake? And next thing you know, 13 dudes are in the living room and we're on the way to the airport.
5: With a guy.
0: 13 guys. And then the last great birthday party or birthday gift. My 50th that everybody remembers. It was a theme party. There you go. My top 5. 2 surprise parties, 1 other party, a waterbed, and a Terry Bradshaw painting. Hey, chat. None of you this week, chat. We'll see about next week. 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

0: 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All right, nice job, callers. My thanks to the XR4TI, Bruce Arians, Moose Johnston, James Kelly, the Beef Segment, and a Jim Rome pod coming up after.
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1: And away we go. 3 o'clock in the Pacific Northwest. Welcome to the Wednesday afternoon edition of The Zone. All 90 minutes of it today. Just going an hour and a half. And then it's playoff baseball for you. 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Yeah, we do have some things to do on the radio as far as sports go. Today being the 14th day, it's NLCS game number 3. Milwaukee Brewers and the Dodgers, 4:30 on the pregame. They'll throw out the first pitch at 5 o'clock. We're going to have that for you right here on KPUG. Kind of a big deal this game because the Dodgers are already down 2-0 to a small market team. Did you realize that the Dodgers' payroll is higher than the other three teams remaining in the Major League Baseball playoffs? Yeah, Cleveland, Tampa, and Milwaukee combined. And yet here the Dodgers trail 2-0. Ohtani apparently is going to be back in the game tonight. But the whole thing about it, you can't write off the Dodgers because, well, they're the Dodgers. But at the same time, oh, Milwaukee, man, they keep getting close. I mean, how many straight years to the playoffs? And then, boom, they run into the Dodgers. This one feels different, especially with all the things swirling around the Dodgers. Baseball will probably find a way to make sure that the Dodgers don't go win a third consecutive World Series. How about that? You know, no National League team has actually won 3 consecutive World Series. Of course, over the American League, it's been done a few times by other teams. But, yeah, going to be an interesting showdown tonight. Again, up 2-0. I don't know who I'm ultimately rooting for in these baseball playoffs. I don't want to be a hater, but I'm not rooting for the Dodgers. I do love baseball. Tampa, although they've had such a great season, really? I mean, there's nothing to... It's Tampa. You know, it's just kind of... They don't have a cool stadium, and they're just not flashy. Are they the Tampa Rays, Tampa Devil Rays, or is that now a problem, or... Boy, we get crazy with our team names now, don't we? Meanwhile, the Cleveland Guardians, I have a place in my heart for that team, and ultimately I think that's who I'm rooting for. I lived in Cleveland for 15 years. In fact, my daughter is still out there, and I got pretty close to that organization. We would be talking to the players. They'd come in studio with us on our radio show there. It wasn't a sports show. It was a music show, but still, Cleveland sports just hits differently there. Everyone's into all the teams, all the demographics, from kids to grandparents, everybody, men, women, children. It's just a whole different thing. It's Cleveland versus the world. If you know, you know. If you're from Ohio, I'll give you an OH and expect back an IO. But, you know, Cleveland's just chomping at the bit. I mean, that's really, if you think about it, the last cursed team. You know, I remember that it was Boston and the Cubs, and then, it kind of feels like Cleveland's been close. They've been to the series, but they haven't won it. They were right on the edge, but no, it's Cleveland. You might be thinking here in the Northwest, well, what about the Mariners? They're cursed. They just don't have the history. I mean, it's been 50 years, I get that, but all these other storied franchises and all that, I mean, it's just different. The Mariners aren't cursed. They just haven't gotten there yet. Having said that, maybe they are cursed over the last couple of seasons because it kind of feels like that. But it's not like a full-on curse, if you know what I'm saying. But, I find myself rooting for Cleveland. If baseball is rooting for ratings, they obviously want the Dodgers to get there. And then, Tampa? I mean, is the nation really going to rally around Tampa? I mean, Cleveland, for some, is a punchline. The mistake.

by the lake. They never win anything. It's a tough city, gritty city, man. Cleveland's got to fight and scratch. Cleveland versus the world. So, I mean, Cleveland versus the big, bad dynasty of the Dodgers. You know, I think that's, as baseball fans, what we're rooting for. I mean, imagine if it's like Tampa and Milwaukee. You know, all of a sudden, well, Milwaukee's never won the whole thing. They're one of five teams who haven't. And then Tampa, I think they won. Didn't they win? I mean, it's like, right? I mean, they did, but, you know, did anybody care outside of Tampa? So, I mean, and then the ratings for that, could you imagine? I mean, it's good. I mean, good baseball teams, don't get me wrong. Fundamentally sound, the whole thing. But does anyone really care? Tampa versus Milwaukee? I mean, in those cities, yes, I get it. But I think baseball needs Dodgers versus Cleveland. That would be David versus Goliath. You know, are the Dodgers going to win three straight, and then Cleveland, you know, they're trying to win their first one ever. See, that's a storyline. We need storylines in sports. I mean, Tampa, whatever. What's the big storyline? Oh, isn't that the stadium where the roof blew off in that storm that one time? Didn't they put that together? Wasn't that roof made of, like, Glad garbage bags? I mean, that's the storyline. If you're a Mariners fan, isn't that where we traded Ben Williamson? Is he playing? Anyway, having said all that, baseball on the radio tonight. Milwaukee Brewers at the Dodgers. Otani is back. Brewers are up 2-0. This is kind of a must-win for L.A., but it is what it is. And then a reminder, the Seahawks, Thursday night football tomorrow. I keep having to remind myself of that. It feels like we're still recovering from the San Francisco game, and all of a sudden here we are. Thursday night football on the road. Everyone keeps saying, well, oh, look out. Oh, look out. These Broncos, if Nix wasn't hurt last year, man, they would have made it. And it wouldn't have been the Patriots. And boy, Denver would have been a tough out. I think that those are surface football fans. Now, sure, maybe the Seahawks choke up another one to Denver on the road after a short week, after a tough game against your toughest opponent. Maybe. But boy, Bo Nix looks like dog biscuit material, doesn't he? And again, not to sound rough, but, I mean, he is an Oregon Duck. But, man, Nix is just not doing it. And I don't know, man. I don't believe in the Broncos. I mean, are they a legit contender? Sure, I guess, on paper. They were right there last year. And maybe Bo Nix has a Drake May turnaround, at least for a week. You know, maybe. But, again, I don't think we should go in fearing the Broncos as much as we should be fearing ourselves. Turnovers. You know, have we figured out the penalty thing yet? I don't think we're going to have too many dumb penalties moving forward. I mean, we could, but it seems like the players-only meeting maybe solved that. But, man, I mean, we got to figure out the turnovers. And I don't know why everyone keeps going, man, our running game, man, we got to do something. It was like, well, we knew that going in. We knew that we had running back by committee, and here we are. And we didn't expect Jadarian Price to go down with an injury, our number one pick. But then again, I mean, he turned the ball over a couple of times. Did his chest hurt that much that he couldn't hang on to the ball? Like, I mean, I don't know. But then he gets replaced. And then, you know, I'll tell you, this current RB1, Emmanuel Wilson, I like him. You know, but then George Halani, man, we got to do something about the turnovers. I don't know if you were watching that game. Did at any point did the thought of this game's got to be fixed? I mean seriously, and Halani's got to be in on it because I mean come on, you fumble once because you're not hanging onto the ball tight in a situation where the play is hang on to the ball tight. We don't care what you do, just hang onto the ball, fall on it. Do not take a step. Just take the ball and don't drop it. Right before halftime. The other one, I mean, he gets the ball open field. Whoop, nobody touching him. I mean, what is going on? You hang on to the football. You know, again, it's real easy for us fans, right? I mean, we're just knocking down tall boys, and all of a sudden we're geniuses. We could run a whole football team, you know. We watched Hard Knocks. We know how the game works. But, I mean, seriously, I mean, come on.

0: I mean, when do you learn to hang on to the football? You know, Pee Wee League? I mean, when do you actually learn this? And, I mean, again, people make mistakes. Football's a hard game. But, I mean, you saw how I mean, and then you hear Coach talking about it. We do drills game in and game out, practice after practice. We talk about hang on to the football. We have specific drills about hanging on to the football. They don't even say don't fumble, because that's a negative. They say hang on to the ball. And by the way, that's a great way to approach life, right? It's not don't screw up. It's accomplish the goal. Do the thing. Oh, man. So, I mean, we're not going to have more turnovers, right? I mean, we can't. I mean, I get it. San Francisco had a defense. I mean, both teams are just literally throwing punches. I think it was for defensive purposes as far as the game went. But, I mean, some of those punches were real. The headbutts were. But, man, I mean, do we fear the Broncos really? I don't see that as a team that's quite ready. And again, I mean, how are we looking at the Seahawks? We've already lost two games. We lost to the Commanders. We should have beat the Commanders. Look at the Commanders. They couldn't even the game against the Giants. I mean, that was just dumb, right? Their coach could get fired for his time management the last game he played. And that's a team we lost to. They tied the Giants, and we lost to them. But, you know, again, that snapped a 12-game winning streak dating back to last year. It's an exception. Fine. Any given Sunday. But then it happens again. And it's not because the Niners were a big undefeated team rolling into town. It's because if we just didn't fumble the ball or turn the ball over, just one less turnover, and we would have been fine. We win the game if Helani doesn't drop it before halftime. We win the game if we don't open the second half with boom. How many points did they score off us? The Niners and their big aggressive Purdy's the next thing, even though he's Mr. Irrelevant and what? I mean, they scored touchdowns off of our miscues. So it's not like the Niners defense was rolling on us. We were handing them points just like we did against the Commanders. So it's us versus us. So if you're going to fear this game tomorrow, fear the Seahawks versus the Seahawks. You know, again, maybe Bo Nix pulls a Drake May and all of a sudden, no, look, I am a good quarterback. Maybe, but he sure hasn't proven it so far. Maybe this is a big primetime game. Maybe the power of the throwbacks. They're going to be wearing the throwbacks. I wish the Seahawks would wear the throwbacks all the time. That's a good look. And maybe that's just because I'm an old guy and that's my uniform. Some people like this gunmetal color. I mean, I don't know, it just kind of blends in. It's kind of blasé at the end of the day. It's a cool color, but not for a football team, I don't think. It could be like part of the uniform, but nah. The original Seahawks colors were great. I mean, that's what we should do. The great franchises, they'll do a throwback, they'll do a thing, but usually, I mean, they just have that one cool uniform and that's the brand and they stick with it. I wish that's what the Seahawks would do. Go back to that original branding. By the way, we do have some high school football that is going to be on the air this week. Tyler Anderson is going to talk about that coming in. He'll come in hot about 3:40-ish here in this 90-minute zone. But, boy, we got some good games on the radio for you this week. You got Linden Christian at Nooksack Valley. That game is Friday night, 7 o'clock on KGMI. And then we're going to bring our whole show, the Friday Night Lights crew, live from Linden, Burlington Edison at Linden. And you're thinking, well, that's not the big marquee matchup that we want to see. I mean, but, well, wait a minute. Don't underestimate this Burlington Tigers team. This is a team that has caused trouble for a lot of teams. And Archbishop Murphy, you know, they're pretty good, even though they have lost to Anacortes in triple overtime, and they lost that epic game against Van Dalen's Lions last week. You know, Burlington's still, Burlington's going to be a tough out. I mean, a 6-point loss to them. I mean, that's going to be interesting. So keep an eye on that game, and we'll be out there live on location. If you're going to the Linden game, stop on by. We're right there. You know, it's always interesting we go out and do a Friday Night Lights live from Linden, because the band, you know, we're there from like 3 until like, you know, we're there till 7. But during that 3 to 5 window, it's cool. There's, you know, there's a lot of great personalities that come by because it's Linden. There's a lot of history there and some cool people. And coach comes out and talks to us. And then when the band shows up, the Linden band is, it's awesome. It's so awesome, in fact, that we have to compete with it, like in the final hour of our pregame show. I mean, it's nuts. It's so loud, and it's so awesome because, you know, that's what bands do. My daughter was in the high school band. That's where she met her husband. And, you know, so I'm a fan of bands. I get it. But where we perch ourselves, it's prime real estate right up until the band starts going. And again, no disrespect to the band. You know, play even louder. But my voice will be toast come Saturday. No doubt, because we're going to compete with them. But always a good time to get out there. Always interesting to see, how they landscape that field on game day. That's a topic that always comes up for Coach Van Dalen, and I'm sure we'll ask him about it when he's in the zone with us this week. But, man, he's still riding high. That Linden Lions team needs to be very aware because they're coming off of that epic emotional win. And we played part of the interview with Coach yesterday, real emotional. I mean, he really appreciated that win. You had a bunch of the previous state champion teams out there, and man, good stuff. But you got to keep it up. You got to go after it. And of course, Burlington's coming in. This is a huge game for Burlington. You know, they win this one, and all of a sudden they're inching towards even more relevance to get to that next level as a program. So again, that's Friday Night Lights right here. Linden Christian at Nooksack Valley on KGMI, and then Burlington at Linden on KPUG. The official Friday Night Lights pregame show will be simulcast on both stations from 6 till 7, and then at 7 we'll branch off, split off to the respective stations for the game. So we definitely look forward to having you join us for the Zone's Friday Night Lights coming up this Friday at 3. All right, lots to get to here in the big broadcast. We're going to dissect the Seahawks situation. You're going to hear from Mike McDonald, a lot of sound from him. You're also going to hear from Sam Darnold and Julian Love as they get ready for the football game tomorrow night on a short week. You're also going to hear from the Broncos. How good are these Broncos? You'll hear directly from their coach, Sean Payton, also their quarterback, Bo Nix, and the very latest on the Mariners situation. I don't know if you've heard this or not, but Joe Espada, who is the Houston Astros manager, we knew that he was a sitting duck, and you know, he was dead man walking for the second half of the season. Well, it became official today. He's done. And, of course, we know he's talking to Seattle to become the next manager here, which I'm kind of excited to explore, and we'll do that coming up. My name is Alan Fee. It's 370.
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0: I want to give a shout-out to Randy Farmer and his family. Of course, Randy Farmer is a Sehome brother, 1985, and he lost his mom. We had the funeral service yesterday here in town, and Randy was very close to both of his parents. Both of his parents, an incredible love story. And just really, there was such a beautiful service yesterday. A bunch of us from the station came down there. Joe Tian, our fearless leader, Jason Upton here from the Zone, Rick Todd was out there, and we were paying tribute and supporting our friend Randy. who, of course, does play-by-play in a lot of the Friday Night Lights games and has for quite some time, does a great job doing that for

0: us. And, you know, again, just it was so beautiful because he was the speaker for the entire service. It was not a long service, he promised us. And there was a beautiful, you know, the beautiful video and a bunch of pictures of his mother. But, he, I mean, it was just really, really awesome to watch a man talk about his mother. And he didn't just do it because that's what you do at a funeral. You could tell the love there. He would dedicate games to his mother. He would say hello to his mother during the broadcast. He gave us a lot of quotes. He's like, Randy, you do the games with that Dan Kamek. He's the one that loves his wife. And just, you know, again, I had never formally spent any time with Randy's mother, but boy, you know, just tears. You know, our family here up at KPUG, obviously we've been through some things when we lost Mark Skolten. And it was beautiful because Randy gave Mark a shout-out as well. And it was very funny because when I was talking to Randy, I he's about to get up there and speak at his mother's funeral. And I was like, you know, hey, don't forget to promote the zone. And then he did. Right in the middle of the service, he was like, oh, by the way, Alan Fee's here from the zone, 3 to 6. That was awesome, and it was appreciated. It was very funny. We're marketing now at funerals. But Randy just did such a beautiful job talking about his parents and their love story. They've been married forever and ever. And he lost his father back in April. And then he talked about how his mother died basically from a broken heart. And she was a big Seahawks fan, big Mariners fan, big high school football fan. She would listen to the games that her son called. And it just really was beautiful. And we were all crying. You got Jason Upton tearing up, and we just sitting next to Rick Todd. He's experienced loss. His father, the great coach. You know, we were at that service earlier this year. Joe Tien has suffered some pretty severe loss in his family, and so we're all just sitting there. And it was just a moment where you give pause, and you remember, you know what, you know, with everything going on in the world and all the things happening and all the dissension and, you know, divisiveness, you know what, we're just living our lives, and you never know. And, you know, anytime I go to a funeral, because I've been to a few funerals where I didn't know the person, I was supporting someone that they knew, and it's still just a stark reminder, man. Just, you know, I spent my whole time watching all those pictures thinking, okay, if that's me and my daughter is up there speaking about me, what would she say? You know, what would she want me to do? You know, living my life right now. And it's just one of those things where it was just beautiful. And you know, there are so many times, you know, when, you know, they always say men don't cry. And it was, you know, Randy was up there. He had tears. We had tears. And it was beautiful. You know, it was a true celebration. We're celebrating that relationship that his mom had with his dad. The relationship Randy had with his parents. He loved his parents so much. And again, these are the kinds of things you say, but I can tell you I saw it and experienced it. And just beautiful. Just absolutely beautiful. And, you know, we talk in sports all the time and everything becomes so important, these football games and everything. And, you know, in the moment, they are. It's us living our lives. It's community gathering. It's all those things. But, you know, just get out there and live and do some good things, do some good in the world. You know, Randy was talking about his mom and how she was just, you know, she was basically a ray of light for anybody that she came into contact with. And that's just a reminder, you know, maybe you're having a day today, maybe you're fighting with coworkers, or maybe, you know, you're having a problem at home or whatever. I mean, just, you know, at some point, just, you know, you're going to be up there and they're going to be talking about you, or hopefully they're going to be talking about you. And your heart being kind and all those things. So, again, it really, sincerely, I don't mean to be overly dramatic and get all serious today, but that was just very moving. And just, you know, Randy, as I can tell, he's been holding it in, and it was just nice to see him be able to just pay that tribute and let it out. And seeing him up there hugging his family, it was just awesome, absolutely awesome. Didn't plan to say all that, and I don't know how to transition into Mike McDonald talking about the big game. It's so important tomorrow, so let's just take a call and see who's on the phone. Hey, you're in the zone. What's up?
1: This is Troy from Oak Harbor. Do I have time to talk before Kraken hockey or the Reds and the Pirates playing tonight or the Seahawks tomorrow?
0: Well, Troy, welcome to the zone. Well, let's unpack this call. First of all, Reds and the Pirates, I believe, are mathematically eliminated from the baseball playoffs. I don't know if you know that.
1: Well, back in the 70s, those were the two dominants, but that's beside the main thing. I want to, if I have time, if you're not have a high school interview or something, if I have, have even a minute to say anything.
0: Well, Troy, what I'm going to do here is, I think you've earned it. You have. And so you want me just to start the clock here and just not talk and let you talk for a minute? You want to do that?
1: Well, I don't want to. I want to be considerate for both sides.
0: No, I'm offering.
1: I will. And a question or whatever. My thoughts.
0: Hang on. I haven't started the timer yet here. Okay, I've got my phone out here. So okay, we're gonna start the stopwatch. We're gonna give you 60 seconds to say whatever you want. Are you ready?
1: Yeah.
0: And go.
1: Okay. I don't owe you a salmon from Anacortes, Washington, because I won the bet. The Seahawks didn't win, but just realized that Jackson Smith and Jigba, if he would have made that catch with about a minute to play, and if he would have made that catch, and he could have easily reached the end zone, we would have had a different story. With the Seahawks winning, but that's beside the point. I want to give my thoughts of these two teams coming up here, these two next games. I think the Seahawks and the Broncos will be a defensive battle, but I agree with you that I don't think Denver's defense can move against the Seahawks. Offense can't move against the Seahawks defense. And I think Jackson, Smith, and Jigba could still make the difference in the game, even in the high elevation and the cold weather and everything. All right.
0: That's 1 minute there, Troy. That's 1 minute. All right. So I do owe you that salmon. We're going to have to figure that out. I got to get it down to Anacortes. You said there's a place I can buy this salmon up there in Ferndale and then bring it down to you. Is that what you're looking for me to do?
1: No, just there's a little misunderstanding. I was all prepared to buy the salmon at the Anacortes Safeway, have it packed in styrofoam, and they'd pack it at everything. They don't ship the salmon. There's nowhere in Anacortes. You know, 30 years ago, a man that welched on a bet, couldn't send it to San Francisco to Ron Barr at Sports Byline USA 30 years ago.
0: Right. Well, let's fast forward 30 years. So I owe you a salmon because I said the Seahawks were going to win.
1: Yeah, well, I betted that if I lose a bet, I'd pay you a salmon. But we were talking about maybe a pizza restaurant, or they got a nice salmon restaurant in Anacortes called Arnie's, or whatever. But
0: what I can do here, I'll buy you a salmon. What I said was, I'll buy you a salmon, and then I will come down and take you to dinner and offer a pizza. We can talk sports from whatever era you want to talk about. I mean, the 30s, the 40s, or even back before they invented the sports.
1: Well, I mean, I'd probably having to pack and preserve the salmon, I could have. I mean, I'd wish to have something else besides a salmon. I would have sent you the salmon, but
0: Are you saying I can't find a salmon packer? Is that what you're saying?
1: No, I didn't say that. Oh. That's not what I said. I said.
0: Did you want me to get you the salmon that we bet or no?
1: I would rather you'd probably just buy me a pizza at the pizza restaurant, or we could go to Arnie's where they sell salmon dinners at Arnie's and Anacortes on the waterfront and everything.
0: Yeah, maybe I'll bring Jason Upton down. He likes eating pizza. He likes free food.
1: Yeah, they got a very good pizza restaurant in Anacortes. I don't know if it's as good as the one in Fairhaven, but Certainly. Yeah,
0: we'll figure it out. We'll figure it out. Let's not burn airtime on this. It's a short show today. We'll figure this out. So, Jason, do we have a show on Monday, right? Just pre-Monday Night
2: Should
0: Football?
2: Should have an hour show, yeah.
0: An hour show. Troy, here's the thing. We'll get the details worked out on Monday. Call the show early in that in the 3 o'clock hour on Monday, and we'll work out the details. And we'll get down next week. Jason and I will come down after the show. Jason, you good with this?
2: Yeah, I think

0: we can swing that.
1: Yeah, all right. So we're going to come down there, Troy. We're going to take you to dinner on me, okay?
2: All right.
1: All right.
2: Now, I want to make a comment on the Seahawks game with Kansas City. Charbonnet's return.
1: Hang on a second. Troy, let's let this breathe for a minute. Jason wants to do the headlines. It's a short show. We've got Denver tomorrow, and then after that, it's Kansas City. So maybe when you call in on Monday, we can work out the details of the food, and then we'll talk all about Kansas City on the radio. You want to do that?
2: Yeah, we'll do that.
1: Okay.
2: You know, and I won't say any more, but I appreciate the dinner.
1: Yeah.
2: And we'll discuss where it'll be or whatever.
1: Yeah.
2: It's easier for me to go to Anacortes and all the way up to Bellingham.
1: I want to come to you. You've earned it, and I owe you. And Jason will freeload off of it. Okay?
2: Yeah, okay. Well, yeah, right. We can discuss the time and the place and everything on Monday. All right.
1: All right, my friend. You're a beautiful man. I know we have a lot of fun on the radio together, but I really do appreciate who you are, and I appreciate that you listen to this mess of a show, and I'm grateful for you, okay?
2: And Charbonnet will outrush Kenneth Walker III, too, in that game.
1: Sure will. All right, but you're getting ahead of us again. Tomorrow's Denver, so let's just breathe for a minute, and then we'll reset Monday, okay?
2: All right. I'll see you then. I'll try to call. Well, they got Monday night football.
1: So hit me at 3. Just hit me at 3, and we'll go. We'll just go. We'll just hit the ground running, man.
2: All right, okay.
1: All right. We got to go.
2: Take you up on that. All right. See
1: you. All right, bye for now. All right, Jason Ezra North.
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0: Good afternoon. I'm Jason Upton. The Seahawks are back tomorrow as they look to rebound from a tough loss on a short week. They're facing the Broncos in Denver on Thursday Night Football. It's the first of three straight primetime games for the Seahawks, who will host the Chiefs on Sunday night and the Bears on a Monday night over the

0: following 2 weeks. Alan, the national audience is going to have a lot of Seahawks to consume for the next few weeks.
1: Yeah, they sure are. I mean, obviously, they're defending Super Bowl champs and still considered one of those teams that can make it to the Super Bowl again. They're going to have their hands full. There's some good teams out there. It's going to be really interesting to see how the Seahawks respond. You know, because we thought, okay, the Commanders game, I mean, even though we lost and we didn't expect to lose to them and it was turnovers, it was still a close game. Okay, let's write it off. And then you see this Commanders team and what they did with their clock management against the Giants. And then you're like, okay. And then you see us play our guts out against San Francisco. And what loses it? Sloppy football. And now we go up against this Denver team that average fan is like, oh, my God, Denver's so good, though. I'm not so sure. I think Bo Nix has looked like garbage. And, you know, I can say that because he's a duck. And but at the end of the day, man, I mean, Denver has a lot to prove. Yeah, they'll have a home game and everything. I just hope that Bo Nix doesn't Drake May all of a sudden. Remember, Drake May like has no idea that he's a good quarterback. And it's like, oh, wait, I am pretty good. And then boom, boom, boom. I hope that Bo Nix does not choose to get right against us.
0: Yeah, well, you know, we've been talking about the Seahawks' offensive struggles and trying not to make too much out of it, but it's a whole different ballgame in Denver with what's been going on there. They hire, you know, they keep Davis Webb on as their offensive coordinator throughout the season. He was getting some head coaching looks, so Denver figures, okay, we want to keep this guy. Sean Payton says, hey, for the first time in my career, I'm ceding play calling duties. I'm giving it to him. And it's just a disaster. They put up 10 against the Chiefs. They put up, you know, barely cracked 20 against the Jags. Huge comeback win against the Rams, but then it's back to 14 against the Niners. And all of a sudden, before last week, Sean Payton said, you know, I'm taking play calling duties back. And they played decently against the Chargers, but there's a whole, like, drama-filled storyline going on in Denver with that offense right now.
1: You know, if you think about the two teams that were battling it out, really, to make it to the Super Bowl last year in the AFC, you know, obviously the Patriots and Denver, those teams seemed awfully inflated. You know, that Patriots schedule wasn't all that hard. And, you know, again, I never really thought that that Denver was rolling through teams and looking like a powerhouse. So I think they kind of came into the season. Did Drake May do some good things? Sure he did. And by the way, he's a good quarterback. He certainly was when he was at Oregon. But
0: yeah, Bo Nix. Yeah.
1: Bo Nix. I'm sorry, what did I say?
0: You said May.
1: Oh, yeah. Well, all of these guys, they're all the same to me right now. But you know, again, I just thought both teams were a little overrated, and again, good teams on their way, pretty good coaches, but those two coaches in the Patriots and with the Broncos, I don't know, they're not what we have in the NFC West.
0: Mm-hmm.
1: I think those guys would get eaten alive in the NFC West with our top three coaches.
0: Yeah, I'm with you. The Patriots and Broncos both felt like they're benefiting from, you know, Lamar and the Ravens being out, you know, Burrow and the Bengals being out, Mahomes and the Chiefs being out, and then, you know, Josh Allen, the Bills falling in that game to the Jaguars. That was in a wide open AFC, and the Broncos are really feeding off that. They're such a funny team because they're, like, all three of their wins this season are fourth quarter comebacks. I mean, this is a team, like, even if the Seahawks go up early, you got to watch because the Broncos get off to these extremely slow starts, and maybe now that Sean Payton's back calling plays, it might be different. But, you know, again, they're the comeback kids. They had that, what, they put up 33 in the final quarter against the Giants last year and made one of the craziest comebacks in NFL history. They've been doing the same thing this season. So this offense, it's weird. You know, they have a great offensive line. They traded for Jalen Waddle for a first. He hasn't been all that. The run game, which they're kind of built off, has been pretty poor this season. And then Bo Nix, like you said, has been taking a lot of criticism. They have the pieces and the makings of a good offense, but they haven't played like it so far. And I don't know if against the Seahawks and this dark side defense is a week where you think it gets right, right?
1: Yeah. You know, again, I find Bo Nix to be kind of smug. And even last year in some of those press conferences, like, dude, you're not there yet. You know, you should probably slow your roll a little bit. Just put your head down and you know, you're a good quarterback. But I don't know. He's some of these interviews, we're going to play some sound from him. Obviously, he's had a wake-up call on who he is as a quarterback.
0: Yeah, he's been downplaying some of the struggles a little bit with him. But, you know, this is going to be interesting because you look at the offense as one thing with the Broncos. The defense is another, and this is something where the Seahawks could really take advantage of it. This Broncos secondary is banged up. Pat Surtain, you know, arguably the best cornerback in all the NFL, has been ruled out for tomorrow. You know, Tanaloa Hufanga, their starting safety, has been ruled out for a couple of weeks. Riley Moss, their number two cornerback, is questionable. He missed last game. I mean, this is going to be a really shorthanded Denver defense, which is kind of their calling card, right? They're a defensive-minded team. So this is where JSN and, you know, some of the Seahawks receivers could really break out against just a Broncos secondary that's just not at its full strength by any

0: I want to believe the Seahawks are just going to come out pissed. It's like, what are we doing? We don't lose games like this.
1: They're all talking about it. They're all you know, really not happy about what happened.
0: Yeah, and very vocal about it, and they put it on themselves, right? They're not making excuses and all that. You know, it bums me out a little bit because the Seahawks did play a pretty darn good game. It's just those turnovers just buried us. You know, just, if we had one or two less turnovers, we'd be talking about a different game.
1: Sorry, the last 2 years.
0: Yeah, and we'll get into this in just a little bit. But all of a sudden, there's criticism. Brian Fleury's not calling good games. I mean, really? Is that where we're at? I mean, hang on a second. This is the B team that's running. Our running game's a mess. What are you expecting? Not everybody can be an RB1 when a guy goes down. We're waiting for Sharps to come back. We are. Yeah. Emmanuel Wilson's been good, but he's a really good number two. And by the way, he's now the number one. But everyone's like, oh, my God, Fleury's calling crazy games, and we can't run the ball. Well, yeah, that's what happens when people get hurt sometimes. We're spoiled by next man up in Seattle. We are absolutely spoiled. We just expect everybody just to be, like, top shelf and ready to go. And again, the team expects that, and they certainly do a nice job getting us where we need to go. But I think the critics of the Seahawks have been a little tough. The turnovers suck. We'll figure it out. But, man, you can't just expect the running game to be awesome right now.
1: Yeah, well, you meant...
0: I still don't buy into the narrative, well, we shouldn't let Kenneth Walker go. He's not a pillar. Get over it.
1: Yeah, I'm not there either. You know, Zach Charbonnet, you mentioned him. He is not going to be back tomorrow, but sounds like he's trending up for potentially next Sunday night against the Chiefs. So watch for Sharps to get back into the picture. Meanwhile, tomorrow in Denver against the Broncos, coverage for Thursday Night Football begins at 3 o'clock tomorrow. Kickoff will be at 5:15 right here on KPUG. Huskies and Cougs could each be trotting out new starting quarterbacks this week. UW coach Jed Fish says he doesn't expect junior DeMond Williams Jr. to play against Purdue on Friday night after suffering a rib injury in their loss to Iowa. Junior Elijah Brown would take his place after throwing for 3 touchdowns following that Williams exit. Meanwhile, Cougs coach Kirby Moore says redshirt freshman Owen Eshelman will start in their road game against Oregon State on Saturday. Eshelman replaces Caden Pinnick as QB1 in Pullman as the team looks to improve their struggling offense, which has scored just 4 touchdowns in 5 games this season. Streaking Sounders are back tonight. They're on the road against FC Dallas as they look to extend their 9-match unbeaten streak. Seattle's rebounded from a club record 13-match winless streak and has won their last 4 games to get back in the Western Conference playoff picture. They now face the Dallas FC club that's won 4 of their last 6. Tonight's match starts at 5:30. The Kraken kept up their hot play on the road last night. They edged the Philadelphia Flyers 3-2 in shootouts. Bobby McMahon scored the first goal of the game and went on to make the game winner in shootouts. Seattle now sits at 5-2 on the season and has won all 3 games of their current road trip. Next up, they're in Tampa Bay against the Lightning. Coverage begins at 3:30 tomorrow. Puck drops at 4 o'clock. We'll have that over on KGMI. The Mariners' division rival is also in the market for a new skipper. The Astros announced today that they will not be renewing Joe Espada's contract when it expires at the end of the month. He didn't win any playoff games with Houston despite making the playoffs in 2 out of 3 seasons. The announcement came a day after the Mariners were reported to have requested an interview with Espada. So now after the Phillies' announcement today that they are bringing back Don Mattingly as manager, the Mariners and Astros are currently the only 2 teams in the MLB that are searching for a new skipper, Alan, both lying in the AL West.
0: Right now, as it stands, if they hired Espada, I think I'd get really excited about it. There's just some, I mean, he's good. Right? I mean, here's a dead man walking. He wins the division anyway with a team that's a little embattled this year. And he's a good manager. And, you know, is he a good fit for us? He very well could be.
1: Yeah, Spot is interesting. He's a guy that knows his team really well. He's been the bench coach with the Astros since 2018, manager for the last 3 years. He's consistent, if nothing else. I think he's won between 81 and 88 games in all 3 seasons in Houston. The playoff success has not been there. Now, maybe you can argue this year, like, it's just a wonder they got to the playoffs in the first place. But they've gotten swept in both of their first-round series as managers. So Joe Espada still hasn't won a playoff game. But, you know, is that what you're looking for? Maybe you're just looking for a rival to tell you what you don't know about your team from an outside perspective when you bring him in for an interview.
0: Yeah, but let's be honest about this year. I mean, okay, you got swept by the White Sox. It was the White Sox time to do that. And it's not like this is not the team of 2 years ago, right? I mean, they happened to fall into the division. And they won it. I mean, okay, but nobody was expecting him to go anywhere. That was, you know, to sit there and expect him to take that team places. I mean, obviously, expectations are high just because of the history of all the wins over the last 8 to 10 years. But, I mean, come on. I mean, you can't expect him to do anything in the playoffs this year with that team.
1: Yeah.
0: They had all kinds of pitching issues, injury issues, and the offense is good, but you can't just power your way through it.
1: Yeah, hard to put that on a manager with all the injuries Astros dealt with, especially last year. Yeah, it's a wonder that They've been in some of the positions they're in.

0: In other Mariners news, second baseman Cole Young was named as one of three finalists for the American League Gold Glove Award today. Mariners defense has come under a lot of criticism after last season, but Cole Young still in the picture for Gold Glove. MLB playoffs continue tonight with Game 3 of the NLCS between the Dodgers and Brewers. Dodgers looking to climb back from a 2-0 hole in the series as it heads to L.A. over in the American League. The Rays beat the Guardians 3-1 last night to even their series at one game apiece. Coming up tomorrow, we'll have Game 3 of the ALCS on the radio as it heads to Cleveland. Coverage begins at 9 a.m. First pitch is at 10. We're going to have that here on KPUG. And Bellingham prevailed in a massive girls' soccer showdown last night. The BayHawks blank Sehome 2-0 to come out on top in a battle between the top two teams in the Northwest Conference. Sophia Koch and Sophia Dion each scored goals to help Bellingham stay undefeated with an 11-0-2 record. BayHawks are now in pole position to own the number one seed in the district tournament, which starts on October 26th. I'm Jason Upton for more.
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12: 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He's like, hey man, be cool to my school. And of course we were, and we gave him all kinds

0: to love and shouts on our big broadcast talking him up. And, of course, his coverage has improved even more dramatically. Not that it needed improvement, but he's taken it to the next level. I'm talking myself into a circle when I should really just say, Tyler, welcome to the show. How are you?
1: Doing great, Alan. How are you doing?
0: Real good, thanks. Yeah, we were talking you up big time, and Coach Terp gave you a shout-out. And I think both coaches from Mount Baker and Nooksack were giving you some love. And it was pretty cool because, you know, they're noticing, they're reading the articles, they're appreciating the coverage, and I'm sure you feel the way we do. You know, they're so grateful and thankful to us for our coverage, but they sure give us some things to cover, don't they?
1: Yeah, exactly. They're great, great teams, and they're great guys. You know, so many of these coaches I've known for 20, 30 years. You know, Coach Lepp coached me back in the 90s. My first game I ever covered, ever, Coach Bartle was the head coach for the Herald back in 99. So I've known him a long time. I've known Coach Terpstra for a while. He was an assistant at Linden and Sehome before he took over the head coaching job at Linden Christian. So, so it's nice to get to know these people just as people. And then, we're just so lucky up here to have these guys coaching and doing it for so long and doing it so well.
0: You know, I was so conflicted watching that game. Jason and Rick did such a great job calling that game. But I was so conflicted because, you know, here we are. Usually it's fun to see the home team win because it's the home crowd and all that and all the pageantry, and they're hosting our show, so it's kind of cool. But that was a tough one for me because, obviously, Nooksack came in with all this momentum, and they were surprising even themselves where they were, unbeaten. And so I found myself kind of hoping that they were going to keep that storyline together. And then watching that game, I was like, kind of pulling for Mount Baker to pull this one out because it just feels like Nooksack just kept throwing it at him and throwing him at in the corner of the end zone. Like they didn't get that last touchdown. And that was why we show up for this. That was everything about that football game was fun. What was your take on it?
1: Yeah, I mean, it was, you know, going into it, it was interesting because Baker coming off that kind of surprising loss. So, you know, they're going to have a really tough-nosed week of practice, which I know Coach Bartle was like, oh, this is not the best week to play Baker. They're going to be really ready for us. And I thought Baker matched up with them well because the Mountaineers are not going to throw the ball all over the place. And I think the strength of the Pioneers is their secondary. So it kind of goes well for Mount Baker. Now, they did throw for two touchdowns, which was kind of fun to see. But you kind of knew it was going to be a great game, defensive game, a lot of punts, field position, you know, very few turnovers. I think there was, you know, Kel Reardon had a sack that knocked the ball loose. It was recovered by Silas Maple. They get a short field. They go down and score. Later on in the game, Tyler Martin has an interception, his seventh of the year, which is ridiculous. And then they go down, Trevin Skeenstra scores. So the only two turnovers gave short fields, which resulted into touchdowns. Other than that, I mean, it was very error-free football. And, you know, it came down to the very end, which is, like you said, that's all you can ask for. And you know, the two communities know each other so well. They're right next to each other. And so it just made for a great atmosphere overall.
2: Tyler, we're just in that part of the season where week after week, these games just carry massive implications, and they're just, you know, showdowns between some of the best in the league. We're coming up on this Friday. It's going to be Nooksack Valley and Linden Christian going at it. How do you think the Pioneers try to rebound from that loss at Baker?
1: Well, it's kind of similar to Baker last week, right? You come off a loss, you're going to really dial in on practice. You got to work on certain things, and sometimes it's not the worst thing in the world to have a loss against a quality opponent because it really, they show you what you need to work on film. And, yeah, it makes for a great, great game. Last year, you know, you called that game. I remember being up in the booth, and it was a close game for a long time. And there was a few turnovers late. LC was able to capitalize. Again, there's a theme there. And they win by two touchdowns. You know, I think LC's favored. You know, they, even though they've got injuries up and down the roster, but you just never know because these coaching staffs know each other so well. They've seen all the tricks, and it's going to be a lot about just playing smart football, not turning it over, all the cliches. But when you have rivals like this, that's kind of what it boils down to.
2: Well, and that's the interesting thing about the Lynx. You hit it. I mean, they've been dealing with some injuries. I was at that Archbishop game last Thursday, and their usual starter quarterback, Dawson Hines, was out, and their junior, Kellen Blankers, comes in, and they barely lost that game, Tyler, but I think everyone who watched it was coming out of it saying, man, Kellen looked really good, and the Lynx really impressed us against an absolute powerhouse of Archbishop. I mean, I got to believe they're feeling still really good about their quarterback position.
1: Yeah, I think they really like Kellen Blankers. You know, he's not the dynamic athlete or runner that Dawson Hines is, but, you know, nobody really is. But what I really liked about Blankers was, you know, it's his first varsity start. It's against the defending state 2A champions. And even you could tell he was amped. He put a little mustard on some of those throws, but he wasn't overthrowing. And that was really good to see. You know, he stayed calm. Believe it or not, he wants to be a sports broadcaster someday. So he might be a great guest to have to talk about that, perhaps. And he's just a great kid. You know, backup catcher on the baseball team. He's just a heady kid. And so I thought he played fantastic with all the circumstances. And, you know, it was Wyatt Camphouse's first game back. He missed a few games, and he played great. Caden Veldman, he played a little bit, played a couple series, but, you know, that ankle is pretty bad. He's arguably the best player on their team. And then Eli Stamps, who's out for the rest of the year. So some really big-time key guys that they were without and still almost pulled off that win.
2: Other big game from over the weekend, Lyndon Hanacortis. Boy, I mean, I think we were all talking about how Blake Van Dalen was just, you know, relishing the opportunity to kind of play that underdog card. And boy, he must have played it coming into that one, because how impressed were you with what the Lions did to Hanacortis on that Friday?
1: Extremely impressed. You know, they had a game plan, run the ball over 80% of the time. They did it. I think they had over 30 carries between their two quarterbacks, which is, you know, that puts a lot of pressure on the defense, and they kept Hanacortis off the field a little bit. We all know how great Ryan Harrington is. They held him to under 50% passing for maybe, I don't know, first time in his career maybe.
2: Wow.
1: And so that was really impressive, the game plan that they had there. They gave some different looks that he may have never seen before, and they were able to execute. And everything kind of came together. There were probably moments when they could have had like a 2 or 3 play drive, Lyndon, that is, when they had the ball, but they wanted to possess the ball for longer, and they were able to put together a 9 or 10 play drive, still resulting the same way, but getting time off the clock. And then they get that, there was that kickoff in the third quarter that they were able to recover. Jack Lovgren, super athlete, never played football before. He's just an amazing track kid. They put him on the right side on kickoff and just have him run down there as fast as he can. And he makes a play, causes a turnover. Lyndon capitalizes, and now they have that 2-score lead. They're able to go with that the rest of the way. And, yeah, just unbelievable. It was estimated 3,500 to 4,000 people there. Just a tremendous atmosphere.
2: You know, elsewhere in 2A, this was one. I was reading your story about the Squalicum Sultan game. I mean, oh, my goodness. Talk about a big one for the Stormer trying to get that, that fifth playoff spot in the 2A, Elias Larinaga, the game-winning field goal, and then makes that tackle there at the end. You got to love what you saw from the Storm.
1: Yeah, it was it's about time. You know, four-game losing streak. Obviously, they've had injuries, you know, without Asher Osbjornsson and Hunter Callaway and some of these key players. But Elias Larinaga is a great kicker, and he did an awesome job last year. This year, playing a lot of more offense and defense as well. They have a four-star long snapper, Eli Chavez, who is probably going to go play Division One as a long snapper. He just shoots bullets back there. It's pretty impressive. And so that goes a long way as well. You know, they had to get down there in the last minute, and they kick that field goal with 12 seconds to go to break the tie. And then Sultan gets it down to the 13 on the kickoff, and it's like, are you kidding me? And then instead of going for the field goal, they try to go for the touchdown, and the game-winning tackle is by Larinaga, which was a cool, fitting way to wrap it all up. And you're right. Squalicum now is in the driver's seat with that fifth spot, having wins over Sehome and Sultan. So going forward, it looks like it'll be them.
0: We're in the zone with Tyler Anderson from WacomPreps.com. I do want to ask you about the game that we've got for our Friday Night Lights game, Lyndon hosting Burlington Edison. Now, on the surface, Lyndon, we would say, is favored to win this game, but they're coming off of that pretty emotional win. Even the interview after with Coach Van Dalen, I mean, it was emotional stuff. They had all those state champion teams there at the game. Does Lyndon have anything to be concerned about as far as having a letdown?
1: Well, that's always the natural process. Your body wants to kind of like go, okay, We got through that. And so your brain, you have to kind of, you know, you have to work your way past that because your body wants to relax after that. And Burlington-Linden has been a tremendous rivalry in years past. I mean, back in 2021, 2022,

0: Yeah, that's a tremendous match. I mean, Linden is Linden. They haven't lost a match this year. They haven't lost a set this year, which is incredible. Actually, the last time they lost a set was in the semifinals of the state tournament last year against Sehome. So they know each other really well. And it's one of those crazy things where, you know, I was talking to Clayton Sim, the Sehome coach, before the season started, and his first question to me was, "Is Finley Parcher playing?" You know, because he did, because who knows, right? Because she's the, I mean, we all see what she does in basketball. She was the Class 2A State Player of the Year last year in volleyball as well, and she doesn't play any club volleyball or anything. She just goes out there and is an athlete and is amazing, and the work ethic is off the charts. So she is playing, and he knows that now. They did play earlier in the year. It was a pretty good matchup. I was out there for that. This is it's going to be really, really good. Both have amazing setters. Izzy Steffen of Linden, Taylor Terrell of Sehome. I know you know them both from basketball as well. And so if you have a good setter, that is so much of how you can steer your team in the right direction. And it's going to be a great matchup on Thursday.
1: Tyler, let everybody know how you're covering high school football now on Friday nights.
0: Well, there is a live show on the Whatcom Preps YouTube channel. And so if you go there at 6 o'clock, there will be pregame. Kind of, you know, we usually just cover everything. We have coaches' interviews. All the coaches come on, and you'll see video interviews of them. And we talk about kind of what happened in volleyball and soccer during the week as well. We kind of give our little two cents of what we think is going to happen. And all of a sudden at 7 o'clock, everything's kicking off. And this is one of those rare weekends where all 11 schools are playing Friday night. So it's going to be the fullest weekend or fullest Friday night of sports. There's no Thursday games. There's no Saturday games. So it's going to be a lot going on. And we just try to bring you access to everything we can. We try to keep an eye on what's happening. We can show a highlight here and there if we see it. There's constantly a scroll on the bottom of the updated scores. We have multiple spotters looking at games, updating scores on a little score bug as we go. And it's just wall-to-wall action. And we end when the final game ends. And it's a little chaotic at times. It's live, as you guys know. But it's been a lot of fun. And I think we're starting to get the hang of it a little bit, myself and Jim Bring, and just try to, you know, keep everybody updated. And I think the big thing is just people just want to know the scores. And that's one thing you could just have on your phone. You're at a game, you look it up, you put on Whatcom Preps YouTube channel, and you just look and say, okay, that's the score. Put a phone back in your pocket, and it's a great available thing for you to have.
1: Well, you and Jim are the right guys to do that job. I can hear it in your voice. Yay, all 11 teams are playing all at the same time, at the same night. Yay, this is going to be great.
0: I'm a little worried about lag time for all those games going, because I don't know if we've ever shown that many games at once on our screen, and it might kind of make our program be a little lag behind. I don't know if we're going to be pushing the limits through the ether world, but we'll see how it goes.
1: Yeah, they talked about putting our show on TV, but I don't fit on the screen. So we're working on some technology there.
0: There you go.
1: All right.
0: I love it.
1: All right, you're a good man. Appreciate your time. That's Tyler Anderson, WhatcomPreps.com. You obviously do a great job. We appreciate all the time that you give us, man. Have a great Friday Night Lights.
0: All right, thank you much. You guys too.
1: All right, talk to you soon. All right, we're taking a break. 4-0.
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1: And a pleasant good afternoon. We're into our final two segments of the Short Zone today on the air until 4:30 tonight. And then it's the Major League Baseball playoffs. Playoffs? Ah, baseball. Every time I hear that word right now, it's like, ugh. Got a little PTSD from that just because of the season, and we're not in this. But I'm looking at it this way. The Brewers are actually the Seattle Pilots, right? So that counts, right? We can have a piece of this.
2: Any way you rationalize it.
1: Sure. Brew Crew up 2-0 over the Dodgers. Otani's going to be back in action, they're saying. 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Seahawks have the game on Thursday Night Football. They're in Denver to take on the Broncos, coming off of that loss to the 49ers. In fact, back-to-back losses, Commanders, 49ers.
2: Well, Chargers in between.
1: Yeah, I forgot about them because they haven't won a game. So we've lost two out of three. And again, two games that we really beat ourselves. Yeah, did the Niners come in and play some good football? Sure they did, but they had three turnovers themselves. We just had four. And, man, we had every way we could have won that game. I do think we need to get off JSN for a second. Oh, he should have caught the pass. I mean, he's caught a lot of passes. Give him a bit of a pass for not catching the pass. You know, and again, a guy, it's really easy for us to sit there at home, you know, six tall boys in. But, I mean, he got a little twisted around. I mean, it was not an easy ball that he fumble bumped.
2: Yeah, I think part of it, too, and my friend had mentioned this to me when we were watching the game, is earlier in that game, JSN had a little bit of an injury where I think they had to tape up his ankle at halftime, and so he was hobbling a little bit, and part of the thinking was maybe, like, he's bracing for impact from, you know, whatever hit might be coming on that ball, so there's a little something going on mentally when he gets that ball from Darnold, which was a little high, but it was still very catchable, but there might have been a lot of things at play during that JSN drop. I don't think, A, anyone's going to be faulting him for that. With everything he's done this season, the great game he had, and B, no one should be. That was, you know, he's your best player.
1: It's so easy to package up this team right now. It's like they're doing a lot of good things, and considering this is our B team, is our running game. Our running game's coming back. We'll get Sharps back sooner than later. We just got to stay in the conversation here. And oh, by the way, Sam Darnold's got to hang on to the ball. That narrative that's been plaguing him really since the Jets. It's just got to, you know, be fixed. Let's just fix this little thing, and then everything should be fine.
2: Well, and it's nice, too, like, you know, the bright side about this is it's always nice when you can boil down your, like, weaknesses and the reasons for your losses to almost one thing. I know for all the faults we have with the run game and, you know, some of the other stuff with the Seahawks, it's just the turnovers. If you cut down on the turnovers, you win all these games, and that's basically what it comes down to. So it is a little bit nice when you can just boil it down to something as simple as that.
1: Mike McDonald says this team is eager to rebound from that loss to the Niners.
3: There's a sense of urgency to go. I think sometimes you grow best by kind of doubling down on your core competencies and the things you believe in. I think that's something we want to focus on, is making sure that we're all aligned in all the things, from players to coaches, and how we want to play and how we want to execute and what's expected of us. But yeah, I mean, we're growing on defense. You know, we're growing on special teams. I think you saw our special teams take a jump. Offense is right there with it, but there's a sense of urgency to get going.
1: Yeah, you know, Coach says basically these short weeks, man, they're never easy.
3: To me, you're fighting kind of a battle on two fronts. It's the health body battle of trying to get your body ready to play the best you can. And so how you recover and how you kind of get reps without going full speed, there's an element there. It's also something to be said about getting your body moving at some point before the game. So that's something we consider. That's number one. And then two, it's you know, the balance of having a great, clear, concise, aggressive plan that you can go execute at a high level.
4: What do you do to get ready for the altitude?
3: There's some things like recovery-wise, nutrition-wise, rest-wise, on how we're going to go into the week. But it's more of an awareness, and then maybe some strategy things involved on our front. But it's kind of in the player performance realm of how we're attacking it.
2: And short weeks are never easy, especially when you're dealing with injuries. Luckily, JSN, it doesn't seem like what he suffered against the Niners is going to be a problem. He doesn't have any injury designation. The team did just rule out Drake Thomas, their starting linebacker, for tomorrow, so that there's that to keep be aware of. Chaz Surratt, their other linebacker, is also out, so we're going to see a lot of Tyrese Knight. But, you know, for the most part, you know, running backs excluded, the Seahawks are pretty healthy, you know, except for Drake Thomas on defense, and then all their guys pretty much, Bradford maybe at right guard, but they're pretty healthy coming into this one. Meanwhile, the Broncos are decimated in their secondary, so Seahawks, you could argue, do have the advantage on the short week, even if they are going into the higher altitude.
1: Yeah, and of course, Bo Nix not actually on point this year at all. I mean, he's been struggling. Mike McDonald, though, he says this will be a great test.
3: They're a tough team. They're really talented defensively. They pair their personnel well with their scheme. They're aggressive. They do complimentary football. They're a good football team.
2: Very complimentary, Mike McDonald, and the high-level play of Bo Nix. You know, there is a harsh narrative around the Broncos this year, I think, because of how talented their roster is, the deep run they made in the playoffs last year, and there's high expectations, and then when you see, like, they have all this play-calling drama, Bo Nix, their offense just isn't what you expect. It feels like they're being cast in a rough light, but, Alan, I'm looking at their schedule, and I'm not going to lie, I'm pretty impressed with how it looks. Their two losses are to the Chiefs and 49ers. Two of the three undefeated teams in the NFL, you could argue the two best teams in the NFL right now, those are their two losses. They've beat the Jaguars, who some would argue is one of the best teams in the AFC. They beat the Rams in one of the wins of the season, that fourth quarter comeback over the Rams, who I still hold in a really high regard. That's an impressive win. And then they beat the Chargers by basically the same amount the Seahawks did. So I'm looking at that schedule, best teams in the AFC. They beat the Rams in one of the wins of the season, that fourth quarter comeback over the Rams, who I still hold in a really high regard. That's an impressive win. And then they beat the Chargers by basically the same amount the Seahawks did. So I'm looking at that schedule. The Broncos have played, you know, I think the toughest early season schedule. And to be 3-2 at this point of the season with their only two losses to the Niners and Chiefs, I mean, this is a team you have to take incredibly seriously. I don't care about the narrative around them.
1: Absolutely. And again, I mean, let's not take our defense for granted, right? Number one defense. And they've been

0: playing lights out. They have. So, I think Bo Nix should be a little concerned about this. And obviously, you know, we got to be aware that we've beaten ourselves. I'm absolutely convinced that Thursday night is Seahawks versus Seahawks, and the rest needs to work itself out. The defense should be there. You don't want to take it for granted, but the defense should be there. And, man, I mean, like you say, with the secondary issues that they're having with the Broncos, maybe this is a chance for, a three-touchdown night for JSN and Darnold not throwing any interceptions. Right? I mean, it can happen. It can happen.
1: First play of the game again.
0: Ugh, don't let it happen. Mike McDonald says he's been able to learn a lot about Mike Ditka from his assistant coach, Leslie Frazier.
2: He's one of those icons as a kid that you associate Mike Ditka with the NFL. You know, he kind of is the NFL. And for have opportunity to have work with Leslie and Leslie playing for Coach Ditka, it's cool to hear Leslie's, how he remembers Coach Ditka, like, how he went about his business, what type of person he was. Really, the cool thing I learned about him was like how he went out of his way to be there for, without getting all the details that he shared with me, but like going out of your way to be there for the people when no one's really paying attention. Like when your players need you, your coaches, the people outside, even when you're done coaching, to maintain those relationships. Kind of reminds you of why we do what we do, So that was really, really special to hear when you hear about it.
0: You know, it's been so cool to see Mike Ditka get his due, right? You know, back in the day, I mean, they won the Super Bowl. The only Super Bowl they ever won was 1985. And, he was a player, a hard-nosed player and all that. But, obviously, when he's an active coach and you're not a fan of that team, Ditka. And then just over time, you just really, really appreciate the legend. And, he went on to a rock-solid television career, and he was in the movie there with Will Ferrell. During the soccer coach scenes, and just Ditka was all that, and there are people that are talking, and Mike alluded to that, the things that he did behind the scenes. Here's this rough, gruff guy from Chicago, and at the end of the day, he did a lot of really good things when, like Mike said, no one was looking. So that's pretty cool.
1: That's the next level of coaching, right? We talked about it with Craig Bartle and Ron Lepper on the Friday Night Lights sets and Deming. Last week was Helensky's Hope, where they were coaches from around the state were really focusing on mental health and being there for your players and stuff. And what Mike McDonald was talking about there is, it's that extra step of coaching that, thankfully has been, more into more awareness recently about really looking out behind the scenes, which all the coaches here on Whatcom County do a fantastic job of. And, Mike McDonald really shouting that out and the influence Mike Ditka had on that. It really can't be talked about enough.
0: All right, we're taking a timeout. Final segment coming up on the other side here. We'll get some sound in on the Broncos. You'll hear from Sean Payton and Bo Nix. And right before you slide out of here, you're going to hear the very latest on Joe Espada. He's out as the Houston Astros manager. Does that mean he's in as a Mariners manager?
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5: Seahawks and the Broncos live from Denver. We'll have it all for you right here on 1170 KPUG pregame, play-by-play, and postgame. So get ready for that. No zone tomorrow since we'll be going with the full pregame because it is the Seattle Seahawks. They're going to be wearing their throwbacks. Both teams are. From way back in the AFC West days. Man, those were the days. I miss those days. You know, we had all the West Coast offense. We had the Chargers out of San Diego, the Oakland Raiders, Denver Broncos, Kansas City Chiefs, and the Seahawks. Those were the days. You know, I like what we have going now. I do. I mean, the rivalry and all that, but a bit of a throwback, and I'm glad they're going to wear those uniforms.
6: That's cool. I actually had no idea, so that's a surprise to me. That's going to be fun to catch them.
5: Yeah, we absolutely will. Sean Payton says, it's all good between him and Mike McDonald. Remember that whole thing where they had some issues? Well, he says it's all good. That's when Payton was accusing the Seahawks of spying on practice and all that went viral.
7: I know John, but Mike and I visited, and that there's so many other things on your radar, you know, that he was getting ready to play a game, we were getting ready to play a game, and yeah, it's all good.
5: Yeah, it's all good. And by the way, we're going to work it out on the field. You know, again, it is funny because, I mean, all the spying we were doing was basically their fans posting stuff, and our coaches were smart enough to look.
6: It's a lapse in team policy. If anything, they should be mad at the Broncos management.
5: Yeah, this is not some Patriots Bill Belichick deflating balls or whatever. I mean, it wasn't that at all. Sean Payton says both the Broncos and the Seahawks extremely battle-tested.
7: Shoot, they play tough teams each week. You know, you feel like it's a challenge. They just came off a tough game, and
8: but you guys have played the best in the league. So.
7: No, it's you turn the page after you go to sleep after that game, and then the next one starts. It's kind of where we're at.
6: Again, when you're reading off the Broncos' opponents coming into this one, I'm just listing off some of the best teams in the NFL this season. Chiefs, Jaguars, Rams, you know, 49ers. You can throw the Chargers off there maybe, but this is nothing new for the Broncos. The Seahawks are great, but they're used to it.
5: Meanwhile, ESPN's Mina Kimes says the Broncos' struggles on offense really lie with Bo Nix.
9: Not a play-calling problem in Denver. It wasn't a play-calling problem, candidly, with Davis Webb here.
10: Right.
9: It's not a receiver problem. It's not an offensive line problem. It's a quarterback problem right now. And I'm not saying that means Bo Nix isn't going to get better or that he hasn't been better, but at the moment, he is the issue with this passing attack. And watching it back, and guys are open, by the way. They're NFL open if you throw with anticipation and drive it. The thing that jumps out to me, just his movement. There are moments where he is bailing, either bailing on clean pockets or not stepping up or sort of halfway bailing and moving in like backwards at an angle where I don't quite understand what he's doing. And so there's no integrity to it, even though the protection is fine. And that to me is the core of all this issue with the pass game. It's not guys getting open. It's why isn't Bo Nix throwing the ball, where a lot of it starts with the fact that he's almost sensing pressure that is not even there and reacting accordingly.
6: Well, that's what's funny about the Denver offense, right? They have all the pieces. They have what many consider to be the best offensive line in football. They went out, they improved their receiver core by getting Jaylen Waddle. It's already pretty strong. And then you have a couple of backs in J.K. Dobbins and R.J. Harvey that are really solid. But, boy, I mean, you got to have a quarterback that can pitch it out. And it's not getting any easier for

0: Bo Nix, news alert against the Seahawks team.
1: Hey, Bo Nix. Mina Kimes is calling you out. Everyone's kind of going, what? You're not all that good.
2: Playing good and playing bad, it's all, you know, it's a narrative. And I think it's honestly kind of something we make up. I don't think, you know, necessarily I'm playing any different than what I'm normally playing. It's just every once in a while a ball will bounce this way or something will happen this way. And we'll get a pressure on this look when we had somebody open. I had to throw it away and I wanted to hold on a little bit longer and the guy was open. And next thing you know, stat line looks different. We're talking about something completely different. So I'm confident in my preparation. I'm confident in my coaching and I'm confident in our offense and the way we're going to structure the game and call plays. And I know we're going to have things there.
1: He's good, man. Yeah, good, bad, there's really no difference. Sometimes a guy catches the ball when I throw it to him, and other times, well, he doesn't. Sometimes I throw touchdowns, sometimes I throw interceptions. It's all the same to me, man.
0: Can you imagine if after, you know, last game Sam Darnold throws a couple picks, he comes out in the post game and everybody's like, playing good, playing bad. It's all a narrative. It's not really a thing. It's like, what?
1: Saying bad, but it, you know, really? I mean, the guy caught it. It just was the wrong uniform. I mean, I completed the pass. Oh, man. It's going to be a great game tomorrow. Totally looking forward to it. We are off tomorrow. It is Thursday Night Football, Seahawks at Broncos. And then we'll join you live from Linden this upcoming Friday night as the Zone is live on location between 3 and 7. And of course, we'll have the two football games. He's Jason Upton. I'm Alan Fee. Be at peace.
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10: Fair ball base hit into left field, and the Brewers have tied it up. 1-1 as Contreras delivers. 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

0: and four. Swing and a miss. Got it. Milwaukee takes the first two in this NLCS out to Los Angeles.
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2: Hi there and welcome in. 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Let's begin with an update on the postseason schedule. It's changed due to a rainy forecast for Cleveland tomorrow night. That's moved Game 3 of the ALCS between the Rays, Game 3 of the ALCS between the Rays and Guardians to 1 Eastern first pitch. And then ESPN radio coverage starts at 12:30 Eastern. Game 4 of the NLCS for the Brewers and Dodgers moved up to 8 Eastern for the first pitch. ESPN radio coverage at 7:30 Eastern. Milwaukee is up 2-0 on the two-time defending World Series champs. Teams with home field advantage who've gone up 2-0 in a best-of-seven series have gone on to win that series 95% of the time over the last four decades. The only teams to come back from a 2-0 deficit over that span, the Diamondbacks against the Phillies in the 2023 NLCS. And the Red Sox against the Yankees, you may recall, in the 2004 ALCS, and both teams won those series in seven games. Brewers manager Pat Murphy.
3: The way I look at it, you're climbing a mountain and you're getting really close to the top. And when you are, usually that path narrows a little bit. You know what I mean? It's not as wide. When you start the mountain, it seems like this wide. And then as you get closer and closer, most mountains are like that. And I think as you get closer, you just got to keep your footing, keep your head down. And you can't look too far ahead. When you look up for the prize, oh, where's the top? You might step in a crack or a pothole, right? You got to just keep your head down and go forward. You know, adversity's coming, you know, all that kind of stuff could possibly come whenever. Just keep responding, keep your head down and keep going. The belief had to be there at some point, you know, like they didn't just wake up yesterday morning or this morning and say, oh, you know, we could do this thing. You know, I think their belief has been there. Yelich has spoke openly about it. I think the guys followed the lead. Contreras has spoke openly about it. This is what we're doing. But you got to keep your head down and take each step.
2: Milwaukee's never led 3-0 in a best-of-seven series and has lost each of the franchise's three previous best-of-sevens, the 1982 World Series to the Cardinals, 2016, 2018 NLCS, and 2025 NLCS, with those last two series dropping both to the Dodgers. The Dodgers are trailing 2-0 in a best-of-seven series for the first time since the 2021 NLCS, a series they lost to the Braves in six. They are the first team to trail 2-0 in the league championship series, despite scoring the first run in each of the first two games of the series since the 2017 Cubs at the Dodgers. This is the 13th time the Dodgers are trailing in a best of 7-2-0. They have rallied from such a deficit four times, tied with the Yankees for the most in Major League history. Of course, one of the main storylines for tonight's game is of L.A. megastar Shohei Ohtani. He will be in the lineup for game number 3. Ohtani still bothered by left knee and arm issues that prevented him from pitching since early July. He's adamant he's closer to recovering from his slump. He hasn't homered since August 18th. He's driven only one run since then. He went 11 for 70 with 29 strikeouts to finish the regular season, accumulating only three extra base hits in the process. He is just 3 for 20, 7 Ks, 3 walks, 1 stolen base, no home runs over 6 postseason games for manager Dave Roberts.
4: He feels good enough to be in there. He's close to finding something with his swing, and I feel great about it. And so, yeah, he wants to be in there and help us win a ball game and win a championship. So, great conversation, and I'm excited about having him in there.
5: We know Shohei is never going to say, or is not the type of guy to say, I can't go. How much of it this time was, do you think there was a little bit of sales job on his part, that he's really sincere and I really can do this? Or, you know, did you get to detect a little different? Because you've had some of these conversations before.
4: I would say the word I would use is conviction. He was very convicted that he is onto something mechanically.

0: he was adamant that he can help us. He's well enough to help us win a baseball game. And so that's all I needed to hear. I've never wavered in the fact and my belief in him and, you know, the work that he's putting in.
1: Ohtani is set to bat sixth tonight. That's the lowest he's hit since joining the Dodgers 3 years ago. Dodgers, by the way, just 2 for 26 with runners in scoring position this series, and both of those hits are by Andy Páez. Stat of the day brought to you by hands-free Skechers Slip-ins Aeroburst, high-performance running shoes that cut through the wind. Now let's head to Hollywood for a preview of game number 3. Alongside ESPN MLB analyst and former major leaguer Doug Glanville, here's Boog Shambi.
2: All right, Christine, thanks very much. We get ready for Game 3 of the National League Championship Series here tonight. And the Dodgers are up against the ropes, Dougie. Down 2-0. They turn to Blake Snell here tonight, and they need a good outing from him.
3: Yeah, they need a great outing from Snell. And he's provided it before against the Brewers. 8 innings, 1 hit, no runs. He's been someone that has these big games in him, and that's why the Dodgers acquired Blake Snell. Part of it is what he can bring in these types of games. So it's all in the command, though. Change up, curveball, fastball. Will he be able to locate the way he needs? Because the Brewers are a team that gets on base, they walk, and they create their pressure by, once they're on base, they will cause all kinds of havoc. So it's a matter of him being able to control and command.
2: Robert Gasser gets the start for the Brewers here in this one, and we'll get to him in a second, but the Dodgers have got to figure out a way to score some runs, hit the ball over the wall.
3: I mean, well, preferably early, too, for them, because, you know, the Brewers are a team that one run is just simply not enough. They're very good at manufacturing one run. They'll bunt, they'll move runners over. It's when they are getting behind by multiple run deficits where it challenges a little bit because they don't have the prolific home runs in their repertoire. It's like, so they need the ability to stay close, and they've done that all postseason long. And that's what the Dodgers are trying to run away from.
2: As far as the Dodgers are concerned, we mentioned with Snell going, they go with a little bit of a different lineup, actually. Miguel Rojas gets the start. And again, part of the reason with he and Edman is because of the lefty Gasser.
3: Yeah, they're trying to counter Gasser. Gasser's really tough against lefties. And, you know, almost 100 points differential in terms of batting average. And we saw that when he pitched in the earlier series against the Padres. So he is tough, and they have a lot of confidence on him. He seems unflappable in critical situations. So they want to try to counter him with some right-handed bats and try to figure out how to get to him early enough where then they can take advantage of having a lead, they hope, against that bullpen.
2: Yeah, score early and see if they get this crowd involved for the Dodgers. We'll see. Time now to send it back to the studio as we get ready for Game 3. Here's Christine Lisi.
1: Boog, thank you. When it comes to Game 3 in a best-of-seven series when trailing 2-0, the Dodgers are 12-1 all-time with the only loss, the 1966 World Series when they were swept by the Orioles in 4, and the Dodgers haven't dropped 3 in a row in a single postseason since being swept by Arizona in the NLDS a couple of years ago. L.A. third baseman Max Muncy sat down earlier today with Boog.
2: All right, Christine, thanks very much. And here with the Dodgers, Max Muncy. Give me some baseball stuff in terms of what specifically you all are going to have to do to get back into this series.
4: Just play a fraction like ourselves. You know, I mean, the way we're kind of looking at it, we played absolutely as bad as we can play, and we still had a chance to win both games in Milwaukee. And with our starting staff, you know, we're always going to be in every game. And so offensively, if we can just find a way to pick up the slack, even just a tiny bit, you know, we feel like we're going to be in a really good spot. And, you know, that's why for us, it's not really any panic. And we got an opportunity to, you know, to kind of punch them in the mouth tonight.
2: There is an element as well with all of your postseason experience. You've played in games like this, a lot of games like this, games even more high-stress environments than this.
4: Yeah, you know, we've had a lot of experience over here, and, you know, I've been in worse spots than this one, and so, you know, that's why that's the message we kind of send around is, guys, we can't worry about what it says. You know, we have a game, an opportunity tonight, go out there and do our job tonight, and that's all we can focus on. We can't worry about the next couple days or what's already happened. All you can worry about is, you know, the game today.
2: This ballpark has played over the last 3 years as one of the best home run hitters ballparks in all of baseball. You guys hit home runs, but how do you reconcile the idea of, you know, normally when you're good, the ball goes over the fence, but you're not going to have the let's hit homers meeting, right?
4: I know the numbers might say that this has become a good hitter's ballpark. To me, it's still not. When it's nighttime here, the ball doesn't really fly that well, and You know, because the ball doesn't fly well and it's a smaller ballpark, there's not a whole lot of grass out there for balls to land. And, you know, I've never seen this place as a good hitter's ballpark. I know you're saying the numbers say it differently, but in terms of the last 3 years, that's might be because we have a guy that's, you know, pumping out a lot of them, and that definitely inflates the numbers a little bit. But yeah, you know, for us, it's just you get back home, you get, you know, you're a setting that you're comfortable with, our fans, and, you know, it's, we'll be in a good spot.
2: Tell me about Blake Snell and what you're hoping to see from him.
4: He's hungry right now. You know, it's he wasn't feeling the best after his outing against the Braves, and so I know he's ready to go out there and get back to the guy that he knows he can be. And, you know, we're all excited to go out there and watch him pitch. And, you know, he's going to lead us tonight, and, you know, I'm expecting big things out of him.
2: Are you superstitious at all? Is there anything you'll do prior to this game, during this game, anything at all that you could share?
4: I'm not superstitious at all. You know, the usual stuff. If I have a good game, I do everything the exact same that I did the day before. If I have a bad game, I throw away everything. You know, the socks go on the same order. The pants go on the same order. I got to make sure the shoes are right. They're tied the correct way. But, yeah, I'm not superstitious at all. It's all right.
2: So if you guys win this game, then we're doing this again tomorrow?
4: Well, I mean, I guess we'll see. You know, it's might have to.
2: Thanks, Max.
4: Of course.
1: Max Muncy has 19 career postseason home runs, all with the Dodgers. With one more, he'll become the seventh player in Major League history with at least 20 postseason career homers, joining Manny Ramirez, Jose Altuve, Kyle Schwarber, George Springer, Bernie Williams, and Hall of Famer Derek Jeter. Coming up next on the Baseball Tonight pregame show presented by Grainger, which Brewers hitter the Dodgers fear the most? 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

0: For 5 years, Max, a beloved team member at Cordata Court, has kept the senior living community running. 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
4: I'm Christine Lisi. The Baseball Tonight pregame show is presented by Grainger. A reminder on the postseason schedule for tomorrow. It's changed due to a rainy forecast for Cleveland. That's moved Game 3 of the ALCS between the Rays and Guardians to 1 Eastern first pitch. 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
5: The pitch. Ground ball up the middle. Wells, the shortstop there behind the bag. Throws to first, and the ball game is over. Brian Baker remains perfect. Closing games for the Rays here in the postseason. And Tampa Bay wins it 3-1. This best of seven ALCS heads to Cleveland, Ohio, tied one game apiece.
6: Going to a challenging place of play. That's as good as atmosphere as you're going to see. Like to think that we can, you know, carry our momentum into there and just play good baseball for game three.
4: After dropping game one of the American League Championship Series at home, the Rays, thanks in part to the six scoreless innings performance of starter Freddie Peralta, won game two over the Guardians. It was no surprise that Tampa was able to bounce back and tie the series up 1-1, says ESPN MLB analyst Tim Kirkjian.
7: Well, I just saw the Rays against the Yankees in the LDS. They just take it to the other team and make them throw you out on the bases. They put the ball in play more than any team in the major leagues. They bunt more and better than any team. They run the bases as well as any team. And last night they scored 3 unearned runs. So Aaron Boone told me, he said, look, it's a misnomer that the Rays never beat themselves. He said they make mistakes, they make outs on the bases, they make errors, but what they do is they make you make more mistakes than they do, because they are relentless and they are fearless. And that's how the Rays play. Very few teams play like them, and that difference in their style makes them really tough to beat.
4: Our Tim Kirkjian. Two managerial notes. Don Mattingly, interim skipper no more. He'll return as Philadelphia's full-time manager after the sides reached a 2-year deal. Mattingly took over the reins just 28 games into the regular season, helped turn the Phils around, guided them to the postseason. Philly's president of baseball operations, Dave Dombrowski, turned down twice by former Red Sox skipper Alex Cora, once when he fired Rob Thompson in April and again after the team's season ended, leaving him with Mattingly both times. The Astros will not be bringing back Joe Espada as manager. Team announced they won't renew his contract when it expires at the end of the month. The 2026 season, a roller coaster for Houston, which had the lowest winning percentage for a team reaching the postseason in a non-shortened year. Astros won the AL West title for a second time in Espada's 3-year tenure, but they were swept in the AL wildcard round by the White Sox. In addition to a new manager, Houston is in the market for a new general manager. Former GM Dana Brown was fired in August.
8: Crowd rises to its feet. Dodgers 1, Brewers nothing. 2 down, nobody on. 3-2 on Frelick. Here comes the payoff pitch. Breaking ball, got him looking. Frelick frozen. 10 strikeouts, no walks, and one hit through 8 shutout innings for Blake Snell. Unbelievable.
9: This was as good as I can remember in the postseason. Yeah, you're not going to see too many performances like that, certainly in the postseason. This was pretty special.
4: Did you know that in last year's NLCS opener, Blake Snell went 8 innings? He allowed one hit while striking out 10 against the Brewers. Became the first pitcher to face the minimum through 8 innings in a postseason game since 1956, when the Yankees' Don Larson did so in his perfect game in the Fall Classic. Did you know is brought to you by Gusto, the all-in-one payroll and benefits software built for small businesses. 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Down 2 games to none in the National League Championship Series, the Dodgers looking to Snell to help save their postseason when he takes the hill tonight in Game 3 versus the Brewers. Snell

0: and his mindset after dominating Milwaukee a year ago.
1: I don't think about last year because it has nothing to do with this year. And it's a completely different team. Just from, you know, experience, growth, mindset, discipline, where they're at. Even the way that Pat's talking is way different than how he's talking last year. So it's a completely different team. I'm well aware of that.
0: And that's where we'll start as we welcome in Katie Wu, Dodgers reporter for The Athletic. Katie, Snell struggled in his start in the division series. He only went 3 2/3 innings against the Braves. What makes the Dodgers confident that he'll bounce back tonight?
2: I think it's his track record. When Blake Snell is right, he's one of the most dominant left-handers in the game. The question is, what version of Blake Snell are they going to get tonight? He hasn't pitched a lot for the last month now. He left his second-to-last start in the regular season after just one inning with groin tightness. Dodgers didn't want to push it, so he pitched just under 5 innings in his final start of the regular season. And then, of course, 90 pitches in the NLDS, but didn't make it through the fourth. So we haven't seen a lot of Blake Snell. He is pretty confident in himself. He always is in terms of how he's attacking the Brewers. It's a very versatile lineup. But the Dodgers need Blake Snell to not just pitch late into games, but be efficient with it. And it's just a matter of question on what kind of version they're going to get.
0: What do you think they are hoping for from him tonight in terms of innings?
2: I think as long as possible, and that's tough to do against this relentless Brewers lineup. They beat you in so many ways. They are the standard in situational hitting. I've heard they haven't hit a lot of home runs. I've seen them hit a couple already. Mm-hmm. So they can beat you in so many different ways, which means Blake Snell has to be more versatile in the way that he pitches. He can't be laboring. He can't fall behind early in counts. He's at his best when he's not chasing the strikeout and just letting his stuff play up. So rather than getting too cute with this lineup, which I would anticipate is very easy trap to fall into given how versatile they are, to come out and attack and shut them down early I think would do wonders, and Dodgers are hoping he can go as long to the ball game as possible.
0: For Shohei Ohtani, Katie, what's the level of surprise that you had that they did not sit him for game three?
2: I wasn't surprised that he was back in the lineup. I'm not even surprised that he's hitting six. I think the biggest question that the Dodgers had was, how healthy are you? Can you still play? And if Shohei Ohtani says he's good to go, then he's going to be good to go. If Shohei Ohtani says he wants to play, then he's going to be in the lineup. I think we can see just from the quality of the swings and the lack of success, especially in the postseason, that he's not right. But when you are Shohei Ohtani and you are the superstar, the face of baseball, your organization is going to trust your word. And he says that he's close. He says that he feels like, you know, while he's not 100%, the mechanical tweaks that he's made to compensate for that are leading to something. And now is his opportunity to show the Dodgers why it was important to trust him. I think after game two, having that conversation, it was with Shohei Ohtani, Dave Roberts, Andrew Friedman, Brandon Gomes, was necessary because, in my opinion, game two was as overmatched as he's looked all postseason. But again, if Ohtani says that he's ready to play, the Dodgers are certainly going to do that.
0: What realistically might he give them tonight?
2: I think they'll take anything. The one thing that you can say about Shohei, while it is clear the power is not there and hasn't been for quite some time, is he's still a presence in the box. And opposing pitchers, they know that he's not healthy, but they still know that Shohei Ohtani stepping in against him. With the exception of game two of the NLCS, Shohei has found a way to reach base 5 out of 6 games and is still a threat on the base pass because he can still run. So I think the mindset for the Dodgers is, you say that you can hit, we believe you. We're going to hit you down. We're going to put players like Teoscar Hernandez, Kyle Tucker, who are performing better than you, ahead of the lineup, and hope that your presence alone can almost intimidate pitchers into making a mistake that you can hit.
0: If he struggles badly again tonight, Katie, might they sit him for game four?
2: Unless he comes up injured, I don't see that as a possibility. I think the Dodgers have made their bed. They're going to win with Shohei Ohtani or they're going to lose with him. And that's where the series stands.
0: Let's look beyond this season with how Shohei has looked since August with the knee and biceps issues. Will the Dodgers reexamine him being a two-way player this offseason?
2: That's a fair question and something that we've been poking around at. And the real answer is it's just too soon. And the Dodgers have said nothing that would indicate that they would change that. I think they might change how they deploy him, how they use him. Maybe it's not for a full two-way season. Maybe it's similar to what they did in 2025 when he was coming back from injury and he ramped back up in the second half. But this whole plan also hinges on what we just talked about with him in the lineup today. If Shohei Ohtani wants to pitch, he's going to pitch. That's kind of how they got into this predicament this season in the first place was his insistence that even though he was pitching through some knee pain and right bicep soreness, that he could still return and be a pitcher by this season. I don't fault any player for trying to do everything they can to return back to the field, and especially Shohei, who has not pitched consistently since 2023. But while hindsight is 2020, you look back and you wonder, was his insistence to return to the mound the main cause in his lack of ability right now?
0: Which Brewers hitter scares the Dodgers the most?
2: You know, I don't think that the Dodgers really fear the threat of power. I think the way that Bryce Turang, Jake Bowers, kind of work at bats to set things up for players like Jackson Churio, William Contreras, that's what's scary. And Jackson Churio, in my opinion, is one of the most underrated players in baseball, even with the postseason he's having right now. That's what makes the Brewers dangerous, though, is that there isn't just one player. Each player in this lineup has a specific strength that you have to be able to combat against. Tyler Glasnow, the Game 4 starter for the Dodgers tomorrow, said this pregame, where there are so many versatile ways that you have to attack the Brewers lineup because they can all get you in different ways. But I think the quality of at-bats and the way that guys like Jake Bowers and Bryce Turang are able to draw those out and make pitchers throw a lot of pitches is something that Dodgers starters have really kind of been thrown off their game with.
0: Katie, thank you so much.
2: Thanks for having me.
0: The Athletic Dodgers reporter, Katie Wu. 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The Dodgers are the ninth defending World Series champ to go down 0-2 in a best-of-seven series the following postseason. Only one of the previous eight came back to win the series. Which team pulled off that feat? I'm Christine Lisi. This is the Baseball Tonight pregame show on ESPN Radio. First pitch for the Brewers and Dodgers in 14 minutes. Robert Gasser and Blake Snell.
3: Rojas back in the pitch. Swing and a miss. Got it. And the Brewers will take a 2-0 lead out to Los Angeles. Milwaukee takes the first two in this NLCS, and they are two wins away from their second ever World Series appearance.
4: They're hungry. They don't want to be denied. They're going against arguably one of the best teams in baseball ever put together, and they don't care. They won't be denied.
0: Christian Yelich among the Brewers who came through in the Game 2 win. Recently on Big Day with Peter Schrager, Yelich talked about the NLCS as well as the honor the team gave him earlier this season.
5: Yeah, I mean, we got a long way to go. I mean, they're a great team. They're back-to-back champs for a reason. You know, it's a long series, and we know we haven't accomplished anything yet. You know, we got off to a good start, but, you know, whenever you're playing a team with that kind of talent, those caliber players, like, you know, it's going to be a fight in the series the whole way. So we got to continue to play well and just keep doing our thing.
6: In late September, you were named team captain of the Brewers. And not only was that late in the season, you're the first team captain of the Milwaukee Brewers ever. Can you tell us how that came about and what that means to you?
5: Yeah, I mean, it meant a lot, right? And it was something that I wasn't expecting at all at the time when it happened. Obviously, like you said, late in the season, I think we only had a few games left. So it was the farthest thing from my mind. I had no idea that it was coming, but I've said it a few times earlier where it's like that's a reflection of, you know, the people around you every day and the people that know you best and interact with you all the time. It's not a physical award or something that you did with your talent on the field. And that's why it meant a lot to me. It was like they wanted to do something like that or saw that, you know, I'd be fit for that role, which is a huge honor and something that I don't take for granted. And, you know, it was something that was really special and just trying to, you know, set the standard for our team, our franchise, and just how we want to go about it going forward.
6: There's such a selflessness about this team and about you as well. Here you are, team captain. You guys are going to the NLCS. Game one, you look at the lineup card, you're not in it. And it's like, well, we're just playing the matchups. This is what it was. Your reaction to that and just kind of the selflessness of this Brewers team that we're watching.
5: Yeah, it's kind of what we've done all year, you know, and Vonnie's done great against left-handed pitchers and he gives us a great shot when he's out there and everybody just trusts in each other. And obviously everybody wants to be in there, wants to be contributing. But, you know, just because you're not starting doesn't mean that you're not going to be coming up in a key situation, a big at bat later in the game. And, you know, you got all the faith in the world and anybody that's in there every night. And it's just been a big reason why we've been successful as a team this year, and you just keep supporting each other, and whoever's name gets called, like, you know, that's who we're riding with and throwing everybody's support behind them. And, you know, the goal is to win. We don't care who does it. We just want to win games, you know.
0: Milwaukee's Christian Yelich. 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This is the National League Championship Series on ESPN Radio and the ESPN app.